0: him go. Let him go. Get. Oh my. Yeah. Okay. No. My answer is no.
1: One of the things, speaking of coaches, and people can't let this go either. Mitch Johnson in the post game has talked a lot about, hey, essentially, like, we dictated the series, I think it was the way that he described it. And I think he's right. I think people are misconstruing his comments, and I think they're comparing it to Kenny Atkinson's analytically, we should be up 2-0. Those are completely different statements. What did you make of Johnson's thought of, because I think it's pretty clear what he was saying. We blew this. We led by double digits in every single game. The win probability, he didn't say this, was immense for all of them and every single one of them. The Spurs blew this, did they not?
0: There are certain things we should say that coaches should never say. Kenny Atkinson is very high on that list with analytically we should be up. And Mitch Johnson should be very careful about how he speaks going forward. Yeah, they controlled the game. I thought their game plan was A-plus defensively. I thought it was a B-plus offensively. But they still should have won these games. I think Mitch Johnson should probably be fired. He won't, because the Spurs don't work like that as an organization. And Mitch Johnson is a hand-picked guy by R.C. Buford and Greg Popovich. So they're not going to quickly dismiss him. But you could clearly see his inability to not have been in those situations before hurt the team. Keeping De'Aaron Fox in the game when he was clearly not rising to the moment while Dylan Harper was, and them not adjusting on the fly, was a clear indication that behind the scenes, someone else was helping Mitch Johnson prepare for these games. Because they started every game beautifully. But when it got hot and he needed to make adjustments during the game, he didn't. But here's Mike Brown, who I'm not a huge fan of, but you got to give credit where credit is due. Mike Brown was throwing everything he had off that bench onto the court like a card dealer, just hoping to hit 21 somewhere, just hoping to hit the river. And time after time, he did with the player, whether it be for 2 minutes or for 8 minutes or for 4 minutes. He was doing that, and Mitch Johnson couldn't for the Spurs. And that was really the difference in the series, in my opinion.
1: Who are they going to get that's better, though? I always kind of disagree with the thought of a guy should be fired, especially after winning the Western Conference. And why don't we talk about players in the same light? I mean, Victor Wembanyama, down the stretch of a game in which they blew a historic lead, was missing free throws, had made 3 shot attempts, had completely shrunk in the moment as well.
0: Because if you, and I'm glad you asked me that question, because if you're in this situation and you've got your best player is 22, the other one's 22, the other one coming off the bench is 20, this is probably one of the better opportunities for a head coach to have his imprint on the game. Jalen Brunson is a grizzled veteran. He's done things in this league. OG has been to the finals before. They had players who could be on the court and know what to do in tense situations because they've played in so many games at that level. Not championship level, but they played in very tight games. You've got a 22-year-old kid in Victor Wembanyama, and you as a head coach, you have to get him in better spots with the ball. Now, if he doesn't score, now that's on him. We turn our fire towards him, and he does deserve a lot of blame. But this idea that Mitch Johnson was doing the right thing by just letting him float around the three-point line, I don't agree to that. Him doing the right thing by letting De'Aaron Fox just kind of give game after game away. Like, this 29-point comeback doesn't happen without De'Aaron Fox wearing a Knicks jersey underneath a Spurs jersey. Like, it was a wild thing to watch. Mitch Johnson never make any adjustments. So when you ask who's better out there, that's a great question, but that's a Spurs question to answer. And the answer may be no one. The answer may be another year of Mitch Johnson learning from that. But in my opinion, with Victor Wembanyama and his health, and these young guys where NBA now, the contracts dictate how long someone stays there, I think it's very important that they figure out what they want to do with Mitch Johnson and De'Aaron Fox, because I believe it was a mix of those two that really cost him an opportunity to be the youngest finals champion in NBA history.
1: John Browner, Sporting Tribune with us here, Cofield & Company at Browner's podcast up on X. Actually, the best, to be honest with you, the best candidate to replace Mitch Johnson, if they were going to do it, I think just took the job in Orlando and Sean Sweeney.
0: Yeah, I can't disagree with that. I thought that Mike Malone being available, he's now in North Carolina. I thought that would have been a good hire. I mean, there are a lot of coaches who can put their arms around that team. This guy will never get another job, but I like Mark Jackson for a situation like that. Someone who's mature, someone who's thought through, somebody who can speak to these guys. But his run's over in the NBA. But guys, someone like that, someone who's been on the bench. I thought Tiago Splitter being hired by the Chicago Bulls is a very good hire. I think that would have been a good hire, but that's also another young coach who would have never been in that situation. And so I think you just need a more veteran coach for such a young team, because when things got really, really tough on them and the lead's going from 10 to 6 to 4 to 3, now the Knicks are up 2, I never felt like Mitch Johnson had an answer, and he was more reliant on the players making plays as opposed to him putting an imprint on such young players.
2: John Brenner, Sporting Tribune, is on ESPN Las Vegas with Cofield and JVT. Okay, I think the West is going to be hyper-aggressive at the top. OKC and the Spurs have lots of picks. They've got lots of young, tradable assets. I think you got an arms race here, and I'm not looking at the Spurs like, oh, they've got a 20, 21-year-old and a 22-year-old, so you can have a slow build. I say be aggressive this offseason. Make a big move. What do you like better? Play along. It has to be one or the other.
0: Oh, go for the home run.
2: Add LeBron James or make a blockbuster deal for Giannis.
0: If I'm the Spurs, I'm making a blockbuster deal for Giannis because he's probably got 3 really, really good years left in him. And then if you add, because again, we've now watched Wimby. We now know he's a perimeter player. He can go inside against non-physical teams, but as each series got more and more physical, he tended to drift. Now, again, I don't know if that's more coaching and him not having a spot to get through for Mitch Johnson or the staff to have a play for him to call. But if you add Giannis to that, now you can't push this roster around anymore. You can't grind him starting at half court because Giannis is going to be running through people. And Wimby can make threes. It's just a matter of what do you have to give up to get that. And I think this Giannis conversation that everybody is having, I think people need to be very aware that if I'm the Bucks, I'm also not just going to take stuff. Because these Spurs picks, they're not going to be top 5 picks anymore. They're going to be 28, 27, 29, and whatever they got these picks through trades, we need to see what those trades are because everybody's improving. Everybody's improving. And so I think there will be an arms race. I like OKC, who have more tradable assets, because if you package Chet, who's shown himself to be an all-NBA player, who's shown himself to be a defensive stalwart, but he's just afraid of Wimby, put him in the East. Wimby ain't nowhere around. You put some picks to that, you show the Bucks fan base, hey, man, listen, we got a franchise cornerstone out of this. We gave up. We got somebody who wants to be here, and we can build around that. I think that there's going to be a really, really interesting turn before the draft of what happens. The Clippers are involved in talks. The Celtics are involved in talks. Obviously, we think Oklahoma City and San Antonio will be involved in talks. Miami's always in the background somewhere. Golden State trading for AD has been out there. So there's a lot of moves, a lot of whispers in the crowd. The question is what will come to the forefront.
2: John Brenner is with us here on ESPN Las Vegas. He's working with Sporting Tribune, the Sporting Tribune, at Sporting Trib up on Twitter. William Hill, Sportsbook Odds here in town. Best team in the East, the new Boston Celtics. Celtics are actually 6-1 to win the title. Knicks are plus 750. Pacers are 20-1. You just mentioned, you know, a bunch of those teams in the East can be aggressive and make some ads. Just, I mean, speculate. Who do you think will be the best team in the East at the beginning of the season next year?
0: That's a very tough question. That's a very tough question to answer because I don't know what the Celtics are going to do with Jaylen Brown. I don't know what the Pacers are going to do with Tyrese Halliburton and how he looks. They've added Zubat. They still have the pieces that took them and Siakam to the finals. Those guys, that team is pretty much still intact. There's what happens with Milwaukee? Where do they send Giannis to Miami? Does he stay in the East? Do the Washington Wizards do something with A.J.? They take A.J. DeBonce at number one with Trae Young and with Anthony Davis if they don't move him. The East is a very interesting, enticing layout, but it's just too early to really put your money on anyone because I don't think the Knicks are going to get anywhere near repeating. That's just my personal opinion. I thought the NBA has had a different champion now, I think 7 or 8 years in a row. Mm-hmm. And I think that unpredictability will continue next year as well.
2: Follow John up on Twitter at Brenner's Podcast. Okay, we'll close on some wild card topics based on some stuff you've been talking about the last week or so. Give me your thoughts on Brendan Sorsby now having to bail on Texas Tech in college football and potentially go in the supplemental draft.
0: I think this is bad. I really think this is bad for the sport. If you really believe that this kid, man, let's call him a man, is in college football, and you have all these players having their name and likeness, the university's name and number, all on these betting apps, which I'm not opposed to. I bet every game. But if you're going to have these kids having someone make money off their likeness, isn't that what the NIL is supposed to be? The universities, the conferences, the NCAA, they're getting money from these, from whether it be DraftKings or Prize Picks or you name it. They're taking in money from these places, and this money ain't getting to the kids. And so the fact that this kid made this crazy, I think it was like 8,000 or something like that, these amount of bets, that signals he has more of a problem. But the fact that he had to go into the supplemental draft because the conference was talking about not playing Texas Tech, like, grow up. You're taking money from these gambling sites, but now you also want to hammer a kid for getting himself involved in this. This is a very serious subject that the NCAA really needs to get their arms around. Because if you think more kids aren't doing this, you're a fool. He just happened to get caught because he was so ridiculous with it. But this is now a part of American sports as the actual game is, and I mean betting. We used to see, oh, don't bet on baseball. Don't, like, what happened to Pete Rose happened because back in the day, they absolutely kept betting separate from the sport. Now, they're woven together. They're in bed together. And as a public, we need to adjust to it. The NCAA needs to adjust to it. And they need to figure out a way to move forward where these kids aren't so heavily penalized. He clearly isn't ready for the NFL, but now it's forced on him because Texas Tech politely said, hey, man, listen, this is too hot for us. You got to go.
2: Second wild card topic with John Browner on Cofield and Company, ESPN Las Vegas. You're based in the San Diego area. I listened to a radio show last week where I heard a San Diego radio host say, hey, the Padres need to sell. It's not working. That is stupid. In fact, if I'm a Padres fan, I am demanding the owners right now, the Seidler family, in a few months, approval goes through. Feliciano and his wife, Kwanzaa Jones, buy the team for $3.9 billion. Spend some of the money on your way out. They're in the wild card spot at the bottom, but this team has plenty of talent. They've underachieved. Do you think they should bail?
0: This is such a tough.
2: Come on, John. I'm
0: not going to sit on the fence. I'm not going to sit on the fence. I'm going to be very honest with you. I don't think they need to make any moves. I think the guys that they're giving $300 million to need to hit.
2: Okay.
0: I think the guys who they're giving $100 million contract to, these guys need to hit. Who are you bringing in that has more experience in the league than Manny Machado and Xander Bogaerts? Who are you bringing in that's more energetic on the base pads than Fernando Tatis Jr.? Who are you bringing in with more upside than Jackson Merrill in center field? Like, there's only so many guys that you can have that need to step up. And the Padres have five or six guys that really need to step up and start earning their money. This idea of selling is bonkers. I'm not a fan of that because you're too close to winning. Like, we've seen, if you get in the postseason, anything can happen. Selling would totally depend on the new owners coming in. And we don't know what they're going to do. We have no idea how they're going to go about financially supporting this team. God rest Peter Seidler. He gave every penny he had to get us to this point. He gave every penny on his deathbed to make sure the Padres were competitive. And lo and behold, his brothers kept that, but they never raised the ceiling. They just kept it where it was. Now the new owner's coming in. You spent a god amount of money on it. Please continue to spend on it, but we won't know that until they show up. But selling this team at this point, after having the most success you've ever had in consecutive years as a franchise, would be absolutely idiotic. And I don't think it's going to happen, but who knows?
2: John, thank you. Very good spot. We'll talk to you, buddy.
0: No problem.
2: There he is, John Browner, San Diego, former basketball player, at Browner's Podcast. I will answer his question about what do they need to add. You can always add more starting pitching. Now, they've been a little dinged up. Mm-hmm. They could use a corner outfielder because right now, Samad Taylor, who I think has some potential, although he's an old first-time player for the most part in the majors, but has been dynamic in AAA. Samad Taylor ahead of Gavin Sheets, ahead of Jace Bowen, ahead of Nick Solak. You can add a corner outfielder. Sure. Dare I say it? Who's the guy I keep mentioning? Trade him before he's hitting 190? Your guy? Mike Trout?
1: Oh, yeah.
2: Quick trip down the five, San Diego, got the fans fired up. Wouldn't cost you a whole lot.
1: Sure. Give them something, please. I hope the Angels sell everything.
2: They better.
1: Dude, if they don't do it this year.
2: Yep.
1: They're so bad. But they've got some good pieces.
2: What do you care?
1: Sorry, you're right. I'm an athletics fan. Yeah, no, you're right. I'm an athletics guy now. There's a reason why today. By the way, can you delete that? That picture doesn't look like anything like
2: that. What, the nice cartoon that our graphics crew made?
1: Nope, I'd like it deleted.
2: You and Stomper?
1: I'd like it deleted.
2: Very square-jawed. You're all muscular. You look happy. You're smiling, not brooding this time.
1: I don't look Latino enough standing next to Stomper. I would like to look more Latino.
2: You do have, in the Von Tobel, you do have some Latino blood.
1: I'm an athletics guy. You're right. I don't care what they do.
2: I don't know. If I tell this story, I'm not going to out who it is, but I'm going to tell it. Someone told me your last name is off-putting.
1: Oh, really?
2: Yeah, they assumed you were like just some like stern aristocratic white.
1: Well, yeah. I mean, like how's that like? Yeah.
2: Okay. Hey, as long as you own up to it.
1: Yeah,
2: like, you're not a man of the people.
1: No,
2: you're very upper crust.
1: I mean, I am. I think I actually am really a man of the people. Yeah. One of my qualities, I think, that is very positive is I get along very well with people pretty easily. Yeah. But I'm saying, well, yeah, in the sense of, yeah, if you heard the name Von Tobel.
2: So you recognize it.
1: Yeah, of course. Yeah. If you hear my full name, Jonathan George Von Tobel.
2: Oh, my God.
1: Sounds way richer than I really am.
2: Well.
1: Then I frown upon the help.
2: None of the tool shop money's left?
1: No.
2: You've got a park. You've got an elementary school.
1: Correct.
2: Refinance the park.
1: Can we do that? Do I own part of that?
2: No.
1: You know, I have.
2: You probably should be able to go get a loan based on the fact you're like, hey, I have a community center and what else? A school. And we used to be a power family in town.
1: That's right.
2: Give me some money.
1: I will say two things. First off, in a true sense of being privileged as all hell, ask me if I've ever stepped foot on Von Tobel Community Center grounds or Von Tobel Middle School.
2: Where is the family castle in Vegas?
1: Yeah, I don't know. So I've never been to either place. So that's like just peak privilege where there is a community center and a school named after my family, and I've no shot. I got yelled at by a bartender about it.
2: Oh, yeah?
1: A couple of weeks ago. It was a going-away party for our buddy Jared. And somehow it came up to the little bartender of like, no, like, you know, there's a middle school. And she's like, well, where is it? And I was like, I don't know. And she's like, then you're lying. You don't know where it is. It's named after your family. I'm like, I'm a rich white. Of course I don't know where it is. You can't come after me like that. Never stepped foot in that place before. Well, nor will I ever.
2: Playing the role.
1: Although, I will say, as I have said many times before, I don't know if this is still true, but at one point they did win some sort of national recognition for having the best junior high mariachi band in the country.
2: Go figure.
1: Los Tigres. Let's go.
2: 364-1100. 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
5: Accident, Charleston Boulevard eastbound at Cimarron. Also Decatur northbound before Twain. Cactus westbound before Maryland Parkway. Still working that one. Paradise Road southbound at Sand.
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5: 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Weiss was an assistant coach with the Colorado Eagles. And the Las Vegas Aviators will host the Round Rock Express first pitch set for 7:05.
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2: Rolling on, lots to get to. 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James is here. We'll have another four-pack of Aviators tickets going out in the next 20 minutes or so. Thirsty Thursday tickets, again, in the next 20 minutes, so stick around for that. We're tracking some baseball. We're tracking World Cup. We will hit on the A's. Big game last night. Nick Kurtz, big game last night. But, you know, John just got off the road. He was unavailable at the end of the week last week because he was flying off to a family event in northern Florida. Which, by the way, we know someone who lives in northern Florida. Did you reach out?
1: Who?
2: Oh, no.
1: Oh, Jared.
2: Yeah.
1: That was a quick trip.
2: Old Jared is now in Jacksonville.
1: Flew out Friday and then came back Sunday.
2: Were you able to pack in some fun on the trip?
1: Yeah. Absolutely. So first off, I'll say congratulations to my oldest little sister, Greta. Von Tobel, no more. Greta Buchanan. As I was reminded many times when I was growing up by my father, the Von Tobel name dies with me. So luckily I did my job and had two sons. Yeah. You know, so there we go. Screw you, Charles Darwin. One in the win column, baby.
2: What does one do in Jacksonville to have fun?
1: So it wasn't Jacksonville. It was St. Augustine, Florida, which is about 45 minutes south of Jacksonville. At least drive-wise.
2: Historic site.
1: Yeah, apparently it's the oldest city in the United States, founded by the Spaniards, I would assume back in the 1400s, when they were still messing around in our country. So I think that, or I didn't think, I would say that I did not have any thoughts on what this was going to be. That was freaking awesome. I mean, there was a ton of bars all the way around. It was like, I don't want to call it a little party city. The way that I described it to you was, it was a Spanish New Orleans. There was a little, it was a downtown area type place. A lot of little dive bars that had live bands and were playing music. There was plenty to do. It was right there on the beach. I had a great time. Outside of just celebrating and seeing my family and whatnot, that was a fantastic spot that I have to tell you is back on the list, and I would return sooner if it wasn't such a pain in the ass to get to. It was a 6-hour flight in total. I had to stop over in Dallas, stayed on the plane, and went to Jacksonville, and then had to drive immediately when I get off 6 hours, about an hour south. But, dude, I'd never heard of that place, had no expectations. I had a phenomenal time.
2: How was the 95? I warned you. Was it okay?
1: Yeah, it was fine.
2: Okay.
1: It's funny because on the drive back to the airport, the different Uber driver took us a different way. So I got to cut through a little bit different portion. So I saw some more water, drove by TPC Sawgrass and that area. Over there. So that was pretty cool. I had no idea how expansive Sawgrass and the other properties were and the golf courses and whatnot. So it was very eye-opening in terms of what it was like out there. I liked it a lot. I did not like the humidity. Holy crap.
2: It's different, isn't it?
1: It is.
2: It's crazy.
1: As somebody who's trying not to be a fat guy anymore, you know, you get kind of, what's the word? You get a little insecure when you immediately start sweating. And you're like, man, it's hefty. I'm a hefty guy and it's sweating. Nope. It didn't feel out of place because everybody was sweating. It was insane.
2: You couldn't. That shirt you have on right now?
1: Oh.
2: It would be a disaster.
1: So, trust me.
2: You got to wear all black all the time.
1: So, yes. So, Friday night, I land. It's the rehearsal dinner. By the time I get there, it's, you know, the rehearsal dinner starting. So, I get there. Dude, I'm wearing, because my dad, here's the thing. I'm told it's a rehearsal dinner. When you hear rehearsal dinner, what are you thinking? Like, you know, somewhat, like, nice dinner, I guess. Not like wedding, but, you know, wear whatever. Wear something decent. So I put on, actually, these jeans that I'm wearing and just a red polo shirt. By the time I get out onto the town on Friday night, I'm just dead because it is insane in terms of how humid it is and whatnot. But Saturday night, the night of my sister's wedding, so we get all done with the wedding venue, we go out again. I was wearing dress pants, slacks, and a light blue button-down shirt. Wow. And I had been sweat-free pretty much the whole night. I was doing really well. By the time I got there at that night, the club at the nighttime, just chest sweat and cooked. Absolutely cooked.
2: No joke?
1: No, it's not. It was crazy.
2: Highlights of the trip is you listed ripping cigs, golf carts, and...
1: Whoa, don't say the last part. Don't say the last part.
2: And other stuff.
1: Yeah. Okay. I may have ripped a few darts.
2: What are you doing with cigarettes?
1: What do you mean?
2: That what happens when you get some drinky drink?
1: Right. And I don't, as you know, because I've been on this journey of fitness.
2: You're a fitness guy.
1: I am. And I actually don't drink anymore like that.
2: Oh.
1: So this was the first time
2: in a
1: long time.
2: Yeah, your tolerance goes down.
1: Yeah.
2: Especially if you're not eating.
1: And yeah, and every once in a while.
2: Why not?
1: Some old demons pop up when you throw a couple of back. And so when it's 2 o'clock in the morning, someone hands you a dart, maybe you want to have a couple.
2: Okay.
1: It's my favorite term for cigs, by the way.
2: Was I not supposed to mention the golf cart?
1: I liked driving the golf cart.
2: What's the big deal about the golf cart?
1: Dude, they go like 30 miles an hour.
2: Where was this?
1: I don't know, just like the town. So wherever that was at.
2: Not really.
1: Yeah, we had an Airbnb, and so it came with like the golf cart and stuff like that. But I was amazed. So I was tentative at first because I was told, just drive. You need to go to Publix, which, by the way, that was the other thing. I'd never been to a Publix before, so that was cool. Got a pub sub. They make sushi.
2: That was cool.
1: They make sushi there.
2: That's a little higher end.
1: Dude, I go there, and the guy's behind the counter. He's like, how's it going, sir? I'm like, it's great. I'm looking at the pre-made sushi rolls. He goes, do you want me to make you anything? And I go, what do you mean make me something? And he gracefully does this to the case of all the fish. And he's like, hey, whatever you like.
2: Oh, they make it?
1: Yeah.
2: It's not just sitting there.
1: No. So it's sitting there, but they also make specially for you if you order it.
2: Have you had grocery store bought sushi?
1: Oh, I love it.
2: Really?
1: Yeah. I don't have it often.
2: I almost bought some the other day.
1: Oh, that's great.
2: And then I backed out.
1: No, it's fantastic.
2: And they're making it there.
1: Yeah. Cutting it all fine and whatnot.
2: Wow.
1: But anyway, the whole point was, you know, the Publix was a little ways away, not too far. But my dad goes like, yeah, just take the golf cart. I'm like, what do you mean take, like on the streets? He's like, yeah, you're fine. And apparently that's a thing. The golf cart goes like 30 miles an hour and I'll just cruise it through the streets of St. Augustine. Ripping a cig and going out to get some stuff at the store.
2: This is a hell of a trip.
1: Yeah, it honestly was one of the better weekends I've had in a long time.
2: Good.
1: It's fun.
2: Weddings. Were you on when I was hammering on weddings?
1: Well, I think we brought it up with Caleb last time I was on.
2: We did. That's right. Well, probably because you're going to a wedding.
1: Yeah.
2: And I said, I really don't need to go to any more weddings.
1: You're
2: young and you have siblings who are young.
1: Sure. And it's weird how when it rains, it pours, because I think I told you that last week. But so I had my sister's wedding this weekend and I have two more weddings within the next calendar year that I will have to attend as well.
2: Okay. Well, number one in the books, and it was good.
1: It was good. It's great. Loved it.
2: Back to the Vegas Golden Knights offseason. I didn't have a cheesy segue as I normally do. I expect aggression. I expect changes. I'm not mad at anyone. News came down today. Tortorella. That's it. They gave him a run. Tried to win the Stanley Cup. I think he kind of jacked it up down the stretch by not mixing in Adin Hill. That challenge in game two was stupid.
1: Of course.
2: They had to know they weren't going to win. So he had some screw-ups. Fine job for the, 25-plus games. But they need to go out and get an elite coach. And we'll see who's in the search. I think that they should be going out and going after the best sitting coaches in the NHL. And I think one of those guys is Rod Brendamore.
1: Call him by his real name.
2: The Rod Bod.
1: Rod the Bod.
2: Rod the Bod. We know of Tom Dundon recently why. He's the owner because he bought the Blazers. And what has he done with the Blazers? He's gutted the organization. He was like super cheap at, you know, their short stint in the playoffs and the play-in. They still don't have a coach. Tiago Splitter wanted the job, but they wouldn't pay him. Now, the story is that, hey, he spends up to the cap in the NHL for his Canes. But for some reason, Brendamore has this loyalty to him. I mean, he gave him his first chance, but he was making like $600K a year when he started coaching. Mm-hmm. He's at $2 million. He signed a 5-year deal in 2024. The best coaches in the NHL make $4 to $6.5 million. Rod Brendamore is one of the best coaches in the NHL. VGK needs to go after him.
1: Yeah.
2: There's no debate. And I posted my take yesterday on this quick video. All over socials. You can find Cofield and Company up on TikTok. Steve Cofield on IG. Facebook. Posted it on Twitter at Steve Cofield and got quite the response from some of the Hurricanes fans. I haven't read the comments yet.
1: Okay. We'll start with some of the easy ones. This one's at the top. Got the most likes. Unlike the Knights, Brendamore is all about loyalty. He would never leave the Canes, especially a team capable of going back-to-back.
2: Yeah, which loyalty, schmoyalty. In the NHL, loyalty means nothing. If he deserves $5 million a year, then he should be getting $5 million a year. $2 million is a freaking joke for one of the best coaches in hockey.
1: Yes, and so that I would add
2: loyalty.
1: To.
2: Loyalty.
1: So to your point, and this is why I think a lot of these comments get this wrong, loyalty is a theme of all the responses that you got on this.
2: Yeah.
1: However, many of them, almost all of them, fail to take loyalty and flip it and say, he deserves more loyalty by being the highest paid coach in the NHL.
2: Mm-hmm.
1: But none of them are like that. None of them care.
2: Mm.
1: It's just, he would never leave. He would never. Yes, but take that vitriol and direct it toward the organization, which has allowed him to sit there and make a pittance in comparison to some of his peers in the league.
2: Yep.
1: It's not about money for Rod. As soon as you figure that out, You will sleep better at night knowing that he will never coach for another
2: team. I sleep really well at night. I don't care about loyalty. Now, that said, am I loyal? Yeah, pretty much. But loyalty means nothing in the big scheme of things. People always, this is another one of those, what are we going to do, loyalty, and what's the other theme of the week? Handshakes at the end of games show that you're a loser if you don't do it. Shut up. Everyone's got all these stupid rules that, in many cases, they don't play by. Mm-hmm. They don't operate by.
1: I don't understand this one. You got to love a skunk from Vegas, the home of selling your depraved soul for shekels, proposing to offer shekels to RBA. Okay. What, you want to pay? We want to pay him, and that's a bad thing?
2: So you don't think that your coach should be rewarded by getting his pay doubled after leading you to the Stanley Cup?
1: Yeah.
2: This is where people get it wrong all the time. Tom Dundon is not a sympathetic character. He's not. Tom Dundon is from the private equity world, and I've done this rant like six times now. PE, in large part, is one of the worst things happening in this country, and it is going to be a big theme in sports because more private equity groups and folks who have gotten rich through private equity are buying into sports. And if they operate your sports organization like they operate their businesses, there's going to be real trouble.
1: Mm-hmm.
2: Real trouble. Angel sitting in. Angel, do you have this cut loaded up with a Dundon Bowl? We'll see if we can find this. This is a good example of, so I mention this often, private equity is buying restaurants. They're buying restaurant groups. You know that going out to eat is more expensive than it's ever been. And it's a weird thing, John. When you go to a lot of chain joints, the prices are up, and then you get the food, and you're like, wait, what happened to the quality of the food? I'm paying more, I'm getting less, and it's no good. This is an example of Tom Dundon talking about bringing in robots and getting rid of the employees so that they can make their food bowls efficiently, and the glee in his voice is over the top.
0: The infinite bowl making machine. It can make salads, it can make fast casual Mexican, it can make Greek bowls, poke bowls, any kind of bowl. A third of our sales are in bowl concepts. The most inconsistency that we're seeing is in bowls because humans are making it and they sort of make it with different portion size or they might miss an ingredient. Beautiful thing about this machine is the bowl actually is on a maglev and the bowl spins and the ingredients are put very beautifully in the bowl so it looks and presented credible and there's no errors. The machine can do 500 bowls an hour.
2: PE hates us.
1: Mm-hmm.
2: They hate human beings. Let the robots take over, right? Poor Johnny or Katie, I should come up with updated 2026 names. You're fired! Because the robot can make the bowl prettier. By the way, the robot will also be instructed, because this is another problem, and I'm not pointing out certain places, but people have gotten on these places. Certain places you go, and you're like, hey, let me get a chicken bowl. And then you look down, and you're like, okay, can I actually get some chicken in there? If you'd like to double up for more money or triple up for more money, no, put some chicken in the bowl. Now, that's a human being who's been instructed, don't put chicken in the bowl to, you know, excess. What do you think the robot's going to do? There's no chicken for any of us. And it's the Tom Dundons of the world who are taking our chicken away. By the way, that was not Tom Dundon. I wanted to fake that it was. It was just another PE dunk. That's the way these guys think.
1: Of course it is.
2: Profit over people.
1: God forbid I get a couple of extra pieces of poke in my bowl, right? Because those three extra pieces of fish are going to really kill the bottom line.
2: But it looks beautiful. Look what the robot did, the maglev. What is that?
1: It goes back to
2: Dundon.
1: What was my theme of the series for the New York Knicks? It was hashtag eat the rich. Screw these celebrities that were pricing out the normal person and going to those games. And it's the same thing here. Screw these rich private equity folks that are screwing you over. And the way we do that is go and getting his really buff coach to come to Las Vegas and take $5 million. Now, that might seem somewhat redundant because we're making Rod the Bod then one of the rich that we must eat later down the road, but that does not matter because in this instance, he will serve a purpose.
2: I'm trying to entertain, but I'm also trying to inform everyone this is what's coming. Now, my prediction is that within 6 months, that the loyalty that Lotus Broadcasting has shown with all of us, when PE comes in and buys Lotus, we're all done. And they're going to play this rant and go, Do you want to know why you're gone, Cofield?
1: Just
2: because of this. I know I'm digging my own grave, but I have to fight the fight on the way out.
1: To the meeting.
2: They don't even say anything.
1: Just play.
2: Like, hey, we got to sit down. Here's it'll be Tom Dundon, by the way. Tom Dundon, they will buy the whatever, the 85 stations we have and TV stations.
1: But
2: and then you and I are out on our ear because I have to do the stupid rant repeatedly. Bill Foley, please just give me a little enjoyment. Go and screw with the Canes and offer the guy $5 million so they have to pay him.
1: That's the thing, too.
0: It's part of the game.
1: Yeah, right. You don't even necessarily even have to land him. And that's what some of these responses to you, I don't understand either. They should be down with this plan. Because that means this guy that you love so much, that bleeds Hurricane hockey, that is Raleigh through and through, then gets paid and gets what he deserves. So then he can stay and make the money that he should be making. Look at his record.
2: Keep
1: look at his
2: win
1: percentage. Yes. Look at what he has done. And he finally breaks through and wins a cup. So he can play. He can pay for what I'm sure is totally just lean proteins and vegetables and nothing else that has made him maintain his physique in his later years.
2: Could you see a scenario? By the way, Dundon, I don't think owns a poke place. I do know he does. He did buy one of the big Asian chains. Do you think that...
1: Wait, the?
2: Yes. Do you think
1: that's why it sucked for lunch
2: like
1: today.
2: Rod Brindamore has fallen victim where he's gone over and he's like, let me get some orange chicken. And they put like three pieces in and he's like, come! Because there's a robot making the bowl in the back.
1: I will say I've noticed a difference. I went for lunch today.
2: Everywhere.
1: Yep.
2: It's everywhere. We're losing out.
1: Used to be, yeah, I used to get that grilled teriyaki chicken. You put hunks of that meat on my plate.
2: Nothing.
1: Now that lady was counting.
2: You can double or triple up. You got to pay. Chicken's like caviar now. You got to pay. It's the worst. All right, on the way back, a little A's review of last night's game, and we'll briefly get into what other moves, aside from going and stealing Rod Brindamore, that VGK needs to do with his personnel.
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5: Okay, I promise the aviator tickets are going out in a couple of minutes. Okay. Interesting note that will turn into a down note for a second, and then some A's baseball here in the Grab Bag. We often talk about TV and documentaries we watch and different shows. I went on a whole rant last week about how the pearl clutching around, especially the Big Ten, about Texas Tech potentially playing Brendan Sorsby, the quarterback, with a gambling issue, really, really rankled me, especially with the Big Ten's history of just horrific offenses on their campuses with all these doctors and the sexual misconduct and harassment. And I mentioned a documentary to you because Ohio State was still fighting on the money front to something that happened between 1978 and 98 with a Dr. Strauss. Did you go back and watch Surviving Ohio State on one of your flights?
6: We did. Did I watch it on the way down there to Florida? Pretty much everything you talked about in terms of the disgust of ignoring things. I thought the two aspects that I thought were the most incredible, and they note this at one point in the documentary too, was one, the first person to really put up a really big fight was, of course, a female head coach of the fencing team. And so just the dynamic of a woman, obviously what women go through when it comes to things like that, sexual assault and whatnot, being the loudest voice of support for all of these men who are going through this, mm-hmm. still being ignored, of course, and doesn't really matter. But still, like the powerful imagery, I think, there. And when the ball finally starts getting rolling, and I liked the way they presented this in the documentary too, it is somebody who is unburdened by the necessity of the support, or excuse me, the success of the athletic department, which is just a random student who had gone in. Because I think, what, he had a lump on his chest or something like that to go and get checked out, and he got assaulted by him. And that's what really gets the ball rolling on this finally starting to come to an end. Mm-hmm. But still, it never really did. I mean, like, they're still fighting this at this point right now. The dude got lucky and died. That was powerful, too. The fact that he killed himself and the one dudes were hoping, like, going through the post-mortem thing, like, man, I hope it was because of depression or something like that. And it's just like, no, he actually had his own things that he was dealing with, and that's why he didn't show any remorse. It was a really good documentary.
5: Horrifying, though.
6: Oh, of course.
5: Very sad.
6: Yeah.
5: Very sad to see victims and Ohio State still actively fighting the amount they're going to pay out. They've taken no accountability for it. And they played a shell game with this doctor and move him around from department to department and let athletes, you know, over 20 years get violent. In the back.
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5: He's coming up on the LV Sports Network. Game two of the series. 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
4: 7, Davis Schneider with a solo home run and an RBI double. A solo shot for Bryce Durang has put the Brewers up 1-0 on the Guardians. They are in the top of the 6th inning. Blaze Jordan has driven in a run and scored another. Cardinals leading the Padres 2-0 in the top of the 5th inning. Pete Crow Armstrong with a solo blast. Matt Shaw scored another run on a wild pitch. Cubs leading the Rockies 2-1 in the top of the 4th inning. Forward Christian Pulisic continued to train apart from Team USA today as he attempts to recover from a left calf injury in time for Friday's group stage matchup against Australia. France striker Kylian Mbappe scored the 13th and 14th World Cup goals of his career, past Pele and Lionel Messi, and into a tie for the third most in tournament history. France beat Senegal 3-1. In his World Cup debut, Erling Haaland scored twice in Norway's 4-1 victory over Iraq. Texas Tech quarterback Brendan Sorsby, who admitted to placing $90,000 in bets on pro and college sports, including on his own team while on Indiana's roster in 2022, officially applied for the NFL supplemental draft. Receiver Rashee Rice of the Chiefs released from a Dallas County jail today after serving a 30-day sentence for violating terms of his probation stemming from a 2024 crash that left several injured in Texas.
5: Hey, it's Michelle Smallman, and coming up Wednesday, Brian Windhorst dropped his top 6 storylines that already are shaping the NBA offseason. I'll tell you which one intrigues me the most. It's on Sportsmanlike, 6 a.m. Eastern, right here on ESPN Radio, ESPN2, and ESPNU.

0: talked about Brendan Sorsby. We've had the great Josh Pate join us on the show. We've talked a lot about the NFL and, of course, the NBA. If you miss any of it, check out the podcast on the ESPN app. Amber and Ian is presented to you by Progressive Insurance. We're also, of course, diving into the World Cup. We're going to keep you updated on the live action between Argentina and Algeria as Lionel Messi goes on to defend the World Cup title. We will see if he can make it two in a row. But right now, in honor of the World Cup, we debuted this last night. This is going to be an every night thing here on Amber and Ian. Let's kick some balls.
1: It's all the information and insight you need for the 2026 FIFA World Cup.
2: Plays it inside. USA scores.
1: This is Kicking Balls.
2: Would you believe this?
1: With Amber and Ian. Oh!
3: From 8-year-old boys right now to 70-year-old men, when they heard a woman say, let's kick some balls, they all cringed.
0: Soccer balls.
3: Correct.
0: That's what I'm talking about. So let's
3: still
0: do it.
3: Let's get to it.
0: The best part about the World Cup so far, maybe it's been Cape Verde drawing against Spain, but I think that it's probably been all the viral videos that have been coming out.
3: Yes.
0: Of the entire world discovering America. And what's so cool about the World Cup, Ian, is it's not like these Euros are, you know, just visiting New York City or just visiting Los Angeles, right? Like maybe they would have on other trips. Here you're experiencing real America, where you have these Europeans coming over here and they're doing these road trips through the South. And they're just driving through random parts of these states that maybe otherwise you would never bother to visit. And so they're seeing real America. And in part of real America, it means stopping at all of our greatest American icons. And I don't mean the Liberty Bell or the Statue of Liberty or any of those American icons. I, of course, mean Buc-ee's. Here is a Frenchman discovering Buc-ee's for the first time.
4: I saw the end of the world in the US, and it's called Buc-ee's. They say it's a gas station, but that's a lie. A gas station has a sad sandwich and a coffee machine that never works. This place has 120 pumps.

0: F-120. Why? Are you refueling the US Air Force? Are you preparing for an alien invasion? That's terrifying. And the mascot is a beaver in a baseball cap. I saw grown men taking photos with a statue of a rodent. In France, we have revolutions. In the US, you bow down to a squirrel on steroids. And inside, the aggression. A man with a knife screaming, fresh brisket on the board. Sir, calm down. I just want a sparkling water. Don't kill me. But I have a problem. I wanted to hate it. I wanted to be the superior Frenchman snob. But then I ate the beaver nuggets. I don't know what is in them. I think it's sugar, butter and pure methamphetamine. I ate one, then I had the whole bag in the parking lot like a wild animal. And the toilets, I have to admit it, but they are nicer than my apartment. You could eat the brisket off the floor in the bathroom. It's cleaner than the hospital. So I have failed. I came to judge and I stayed for the snacks. I don't have the hat, but in my heart, I am wearing the hat. God bless the beaver.
1: God bless. He's wearing a Bucky's hat. Right?
2: Just, so good.
1: That's just absolutely hilarious, man.
2: Oh, man.
1: So that was one of our favorites. I also enjoyed the Brit who stopped at a Wendy's and was told by a local, you got to dip the French fry in the Frosty. Which,
2: of course,
1: we were doing at the age of six.
2: Yeah. America.
1: I mean, you got to dip the French fry in the
2: Everyone
1: Frosty.
2: Knows.
1: He did it. And he wasn't expecting what he was about to taste. Give it a listen.
3: Hold on. That shouldn't work. That should not work. Hot French fries in a chocolate milkshake.
4: Well, it's a Frosty. It's
3: not. A Frosty, but it's basically a chocolate milkshake. That shouldn't work, but that's actually really good. That is actually really good. I'm actually very, very shocked at that. I got that for some more. It's very, very weird that that works.
4: You've never had it before?
3: I would never have thought about mixing fries with a Frosty. Hell no. It's actually very surprising. That is actually something pretty special. Bloody brilliant.
1: It's bloody special.
2: Brilliant. He called it.
1: Yep.
2: It's so good. And that's what's fun about this, too, is it's all these Europeans over here, and they're getting recommendations. I mean, some of them are getting from friends, American friends. Some of them are getting them from the internet, telling them, oh, no, you have to go here. You have to go here. And it's all these random, very, very American things. So we have Scott singing Take Me Home, Country Road.
1: This is phenomenal.
2: In a bar they took over. I think this was in Boston, wasn't
1: it? Correct. It is in Boston.
2: Here's Scotland taking over Boston.

0: People don't realize how famous that song is around the world. That is actually a very popular thing. Around the world, people know that song everywhere.
1: We are morons. We had Gavin Kelly on from West Virginia. He went 3 for 6, 3-run bomb.
0: You asked him about this.
1: All-American at... No, I didn't. Not about that. We should have played that for him. I asked him, what's it Scots? Like? Yeah, watching the Super Regional last game in Morgantown, and the place was... I get chills now just thinking back at it, where the team is serenading the fans are serenading the team. I mean, it is... That's what college athletics is all about. That's what sports is all about. We should have played him that song describing, this is what you all have done. Right? You got Take Me Home, Country Road, being sung by fans of Scotland in a bar in Boston. Can't make it up.
0: You cannot make it up. And a lot of the videos from the Europeans have been them discovering Waffle House. So how all these Europeans decided they needed to go to Waffle House, I don't know. But it's been a glorious thing. So here is a Frenchman discovering Waffle House.
2: You walk in expecting a waffle. Instead, you get a front row seat to a territorial dispute between a local urban goblin and the line cook who possesses the combat reflex of a heavily caffeinated mongoose. The staff doesn't possess customer service training. They possess active warrant. The guy making your hash browns is casually picking his nose with a stainless steel spatula while managing a lit cigarette, a third degree grease burn, and a blood flood with the dishwasher. All while operating under the baseline assumption that you might try to assassinate him at any second. We've all seen the viral videos. It's always two blood-soaked men violently dismantling each other's jawline beneath the buzzing neon sign, while a waiter is just standing there, folded in half like a cheap lawn chair, completely paralyzed on fentanyl and drooling in absolute silence. Even your federal government uses the Waffle House Index to measure the destruction of a Category 5 hurricane. It's a terrifying, indestructible fortress of violence and syrup.
1: I didn't understand half of that.
0: That one was hard to
1: Probably
0: understand.
1: Three quarters.
0: Did that guy like Waffle House? Did he not like Waffle House?
1: I couldn't. How do you not like Waffle House?
0: At Waffle House is life-changing stuff. Some of my favorite ones have been people discovering Costco also. That's been hilarious how many euros have gone to Costco.
1: And then barbecue.
0: And then barbecue. And then also learning that you have to eat barbecue with your hands. That's also been
1: a
0: thing.
1: That was a couple of Brits
0: barbecue,
1: here in Dallas.
0: Free refills.
1: Yeah, that was
0: That's all been really funny to watch. Here is a Brit giving her top 5 American phrases.
3: 5 has got to be, give me some sugar. I don't even know what this means, but I know that it means something saucy, I think. Number 4, and a favorite one of mine, is, what a bummer. Seriously, man, you left me. What a bummer. That just really encapsulates a lot of emotions in one phrase, and I think it's fabulous. It's unique, and you sound amazing. Number 3, and one I actually use quite often, is y'all. It just encapsulates a whole group of people in one word. You don't have to say you all. You just say y'all. Number 2 is one that I've heard Americans say frequently, and that is, watch this. Watch this. This sounds really... dare I say it, enticing. And my favorite phrase from Americans, that if I hear this, it actually makes me want to cry, dang nabbit. Dang nabbit. I don't know what it means, but I like the way they say it and the way it sounds.
1: She's clearly spending a lot of time in the South.
0: Yeah, I'm like, what?
1: A lot. And I saw that video.
0: Last one was very funny.
1: She's smoking hot.
0: Well, there you go. We're impressing the smoking hot Brit chick with how we say that.
1: As strong as new rope.
0: Y'all,
1: there you go.
0: And dang
1: nabbit.
0: I've never said that a day in my life, but I like it.
1: Bobby Bowden said it all the time. That and dadgummit.
0: So if you haven't seen all the videos of everybody discovering America, it's also, there's one of the things that's been heartening is there's so many videos of Euros talking about how nice Americans are. And I think a lot of these Europeans are obviously spending a lot of time probably in the South and these places where everyone's just talking to you. And they're not used to that because their culture isn't that. You know, their culture isn't necessarily saying hi on the streets and all this sort of stuff.
1: I saw a video of a guy.
0: You know, in France and some of the European countries find America to be far friendlier than where they come from. So there's a bit of a culture shock there.
1: Can't remember what city. But there was a guy who was talking about that very thing. Like, he goes, I was lost. And he's got whatever accent, and not that French guy at the Waffle House. And he said, two people, two random strangers, just walked up to me. You do that, you know, where I can't remember what country he was in or from. He said, "You're getting killed or beaten."
0: Probably South Africa. Because you know, I've seen a lot of those videos from South Africa.
1: People
0: South
1: here Africans just walk. Are you lost? Can I help you with something? Yeah. You know, he's like, that would never, ever happen in his country. Yeah. I thought it was hilarious.
0: It's very, very fun. Coming up next here on Amber and Ian, we're going to find out, like we do every night, we're not just kicking balls around here. We're also finding out what's a big deal and what's not a big deal right here on ESPN Radio.
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3: But is it a big deal? Or not a big deal with Amber and Ian.
4: And our producer, Stosh. Hello, Stosh.
5: Hello, Amber. So, fresh off their Stanley Cup defeat, it was announced today that John Tortorella will not return to the Vegas Golden Knights following this season. The GM announced today, Tortorella, of course, took over Vegas in late March, led the team all the way to the Stanley Cup final before ultimately falling to the champion Carolina Hurricanes / Hartford Whalers. For those old enough to remember, Amber, is this a big deal, not a big deal?
4: Yeah, it's a big deal. A lot of people were crediting Tortorella, and how could you not, with getting the Golden Knights, who had not a good regular season at all whatsoever, before Tortorella takes over the team. It's obviously why he takes over the team. And then they make it all the way to the Stanley Cup final, Ian. So, yeah, it's a huge deal that he, that guy, that is responsible or largely responsible for the success and having and turning around their season will not be part of it moving forward.
6: Well, it comes in with 8 games to go in the regular season. They go on a heater, get to the Cup final, and yeah, this happens today. And I'm going to say it's not a big deal.
4: Really?
6: Because I was expecting this. Torch was
4: he's 68.
6: And he was a hired gun. I was like, come in here and galvanize these guys. And he did, and now he goes back to the beach. You know, and he wears that as welcome. You know, about 3-4 years with Torts, and that's about as much as a lot of people can handle.
4: Yeah, so. But this is his decision, right? Like this like he wore out anything there. He
6: was
4: there
6: for a couple of he was a hired gun, and that's why to me it's not a big deal.
4: Yeah.
5: All right, next up, top NBA draft prospect Darren Peterson has visited the Washington Wizards, who own the number one pick in next Tuesday's NBA draft, round one, of course, which you can hear right here on ESPN Radio starting at 7:30 Eastern. But Peterson does not plan to grant another team a meeting, according to Shams Charania and Jeremy Wu of ESPN. Teams in the lottery have taken note of Peterson's decision to give access to only the Wizards. And although Peterson does not plan to visit Utah, who picks at number two, that is not considered by rival teams to be a major factor in whether or not the Jazz will take him. Ian, big deal, not a big deal?
6: Hell yeah, it's a big deal, because if you don't go number one overall, who's going to grab you? You know, you had all the cramping issues at Kansas and whatnot, which he says was due to creatine. Look, if I'm a guy like Peterson or any top prospect, you're in the top five. You know, hell, if you have a lottery pick, yeah, I'm going to go visit you. Why wouldn't you?
4: Yeah, I think that this is a big deal because I don't think it looks good for Peterson, because we're talking about an NBA draft where there is not a consensus overall number one. There's basically three guys that everybody thinks could be the number one overall pick. So what Darren Peterson is doing here is saying, I'm the number one overall pick. Except for the problem is Darren Peterson doesn't get to decide that. Who gets to decide that is the Washington Wizards. And by him then ignoring every other team, does that harm his chances of being, you know, the number two overall pick if the Wizards pass on him? So I feel like this is an ego play. It's a big statement from him. Maybe it works out in his favor if the Wizards take him. If the Wizards don't take him, then I think that he's harming himself here quite a lot, because obviously these teams do need access to him in order to evaluate things. Stosh said that it's not going to affect whether the Wizards draft him or not. Well, I agree with that, but they're also getting access to the player. Is it going to affect whether Utah and others draft him or not? So it feels like a big deal.
5: And he's got a lot to answer for, I think, after all the missed games and some of the just some of the questions about his attitude and stuff.
4: Yeah, he took himself out of games. Yeah. Don't forget, because of cramping. He was a healthy scratch at one point because he said he had flu-like symptoms. I mean, he had a lot of stuff going on.
5: I would imagine there's a lot of questions that teams have for him.
4: Which is, by the way, why he's not the consensus number one overall pick. Because otherwise, everyone says he would have been.
6: Or DeBoncha.
4: Well, that's the thing. It very well could be DeBoncha. And that's the point. If you're not consensus, if not everyone's agreeing, and this isn't Fernando Mendoza in the NFL draft, like there's entirely a chance here Peterson is not the choice for the Washington Wizards.
5: All right, next up, we talked about a little bit earlier for the World Cup. FIFA mandated that all 16 host stadiums play on natural grass. Mm-hmm. This naturally has NFL players asking, why can't we play on grass too, Amber? Is this a big deal or not?
4: This is a big bleeping deal. And it's a big deal. This grass has looked beautiful during the World Cup. They've done a phenomenal job. Obviously, they have to because they're hosting the world, and they're hosting the world with the world's most beautiful game. And in doing so, all of these NFL stadiums have figured out a way to supply beautiful natural grass. And so, yes, the NFL teams and the NFL players, the NFLPA should be up in arms about this and should be making a massive deal about this, Ian, because the answer to why they can't otherwise is money. And there is no other answer because, of course, it costs more to have to maintain this natural grass and move it in and out. And there's entire arborists that are tasked with this thing. And there's a whole thing that's involved in growing natural grass for stadiums, and all of that means that it's more expensive. It's just money, but all of these organizations have the money, and it is paramount to player safety. There's a ton of studies on it. It's paramount to player safety that they have a good and natural playing surface, and this is proof that they can all do it. Yep. And that they just don't generally care enough to do it. And it should be a huge story right now and a huge black eye against the organizations in the NFL who do not do this for the NFL season.
6: And what, if you're in your car, truck, whatever, and you're listening and you're going, how much different can it be?
4: Oh, so different.
6: Let me tell you what it's like just to walk on a grass field for 7 hours whenever I'm calling a college game. And you've been on both with me, on a grass field and on turf. My back and my knees and my right foot, if it's on turf compared to grass, the pain is 10 times more. If I'm calling a game on a grass field, I don't even take Advil before the game. If we're on turf, four are going down the gullet about an hour before kick. So it makes zero sense because they can. Arizona, the Cardinals, of all teams, the Cardinals have a grass field. You can wheel it in and wheel it out. Yep. Some stadiums do that.
4: They do.
6: Vegas, the Raiders do that.
4: Yep.
6: You know, I don't know why every team doesn't have a grass field.
4: Money.
6: And
4: that's the only reason.
6: It's
4: so stupid. Like MetLife Stadium right now has a grass field because of the World Cup. They are going to get rid of the grass and replace it with turf later this season. Before the Giants,
6: Jerry Jones doing the same thing at AT&T.
4: That's so it's gross, man. Like just have the natural grass.
6: We got to get to this last one though quickly.
5: All right, quickly in time for America's 250th birthday. McDonald's is bringing back the fried apple pie.
6: I used to crush that thing, man.
5: It was phased out in the 90s. We'll be back for a limited time starting next week, June 23rd. I'm going to answer for it. This is a massive deal.
6: Hell yeah, it is.
4: It's a fried apple pie.
6: Me, as a kid growing up.
4: I got to be honest.
6: I mean,
4: apple pie generally, after the Little League game, overrated.
6: You gave me a quarter pounder with cheese, fries, a Coca-Cola, and a fried apple pie, and I was in heaven.
4: I don't think I've ever had a fried apple pie from McDonald's. Like, who's going to McDonald's and ordering that?
5: June 23rd. Go pick one up.
4: I could try it.
5: It'll change your life.
4: On the hierarchy of pies, apple pie not near the top for me.
5: Oh, my God.
6: This one is.
4: Coming up next here, a former NFL general manager weighs in on the Brendan Sorsby saga, and what's next?
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23: In the pitch, swung on, drive to left field. Did he do it? He did! 4 home runs for Nick Kurtz! He is 6-for-6!
24: Now the 1-0 pitch.
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24: Fly ball left center. Denzel going back here in the track. At the track, right to the wall. They've been climbing the wall! Did he catch it?
25: He did! You can't believe what this kid is doing in center field.
22: Now for the call of today's game, here's Johnny Vasco and Steve Sachs.
26: It's time for A's Baseball. Nice to have you with us as the Athletics take on the Pirates in game two of this three-game set. Hi, everybody. Along with Steve Sachs, Ken Korak, Chris Townsend, Chris Carey, and Jenny Kavanagh, Johnny Dosko with you. Thanks so much for joining us. The A's, after that victory yesterday, they brought their record to 36-36. They're just a half game out of first place in the AL West. As far as the Pirates are concerned, they're now 36-37 and 9 games off the pace. It'll be Jack Perkins to get the start for the Athletics, 2-3, 6.25 ERA. Goes against veteran right-hander Mitch Keller, 5-4, in the ERA of 5.14. Well, in that game yesterday, the A's got it going in the bottom half of the second inning. Bolte would double with one out off Jared Jones, and then McNeil singled home Bolte. That brought Nick Kurtz to the plate. 3-2 pitch to Kurtz is swung on, a fly ball to left field. Valdez going back near the track, looks up, and it is gone! That's number 17 for the big man. RBIs 53 and 54, and the A's lead 3-0, 407 feet, 112 off the bat. That's when he's getting going. He takes that pitch the other way.
0: Yeah, so a 3-0 lead. Ginn was putting up zeros, although it was kind of a grinder of a game for Ginn. Did not have his great stuff, admittingly so, but battled through six innings. Tell you what, six innings, six hits and a run, two walks, three strikeouts. Give JT Ginn a ton of credit in this game. He's having a fine year. So the A's, it would be a 3-1 game in the bottom of the fourth. Butler would single after Bolte bounced out. Jeff McNeil stepped up to the plate. McNeil, fly ball to right, field it well, going back, O'Hearn, and it is gone. Sometimes a little base hit the other way can turn things around for you. McNeil, a two-run homer to right. Yeah, so a four-run lead. The A's had another run in the bottom half of the fifth. An RBI single from Zach Gelof. That extended his hitting streak to 19 games, and that made it 6-1. The A's would bust it wide open in the seventh, thanks to a two-out error by the second baseman, Brandon Lau. Butler would pick up the RBI double. Bolte singled after McNeil picked up a base hit. Nick Kurtz stepped up the plate with two on and two out. And Majinski delivers the 0-2. That's swung on. Fly ball to left field. Got a chance. Valdez going back near the track at the wall. Nick Kurtz has done it again. A three-run homer for Kurtz. And the A's have busted it open. It's 11-1. The Pirates would add one in the eighth, the two-out solo homer by Andy Rodriguez off Mason Barnett, but the A's would win the game 11-2, and again, now at 500 at 36-36. Should be fun today. Again, Mitch Keller and Jack Perkins and Steve Sachs will have the starting lineup. We return right after this.
1: Gambler's Bonus hits again. On April 26th, Deborah hit four fours, clearing her Gambler's Bonus four-of-a-kind bingo card for over $14,000. Deborah hit big, and so can you with Gambler's Bonus. It's why you play the game.
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18: Well, Johnny, good to be with you tonight. What another picturesque, beautiful night for baseball here in Sacramento. Let's get right to the starting lineups. First for the visiting Pittsburgh Pirates. Leading off and playing first base will be Spencer Horwitz. Batting second at second base, Brandon Lau. Hitting third in left field, Brian Reynolds. Batting fourth, and the designated hitter this evening will be Ryan O'Hearn. Batting fifth at third base, Nick Gonzalez. Batting sixth, behind the plate is Andy Rodriguez. Batting seventh in right field is Tyler Callahan. Batting eighth in center field, Jake Mangum. And batting ninth at shortstop will be Jared Triolo, all to be opposed tonight by right-handed pitcher Jack Perkins, 2-3 with a 6.25 ERA. And now the starting lineups for the hometown Athletics. Leading off at first base, Nick Kurtz. Batting second, behind the plate, Shane Langeliers. Batting third in left field will be Tyler Soderstrom. Batting fourth, the shortstop tonight, Jacob Wilson. Batting fifth, the designated hitter, Carlos Cortez. Batting sixth at third base and a 19-game hitting streak, Zach Gelof. Batting seventh in right field, Lawrence Butler. Batting eighth in center field, the human bolt, Henry Bolte. And batting ninth at second base will be Jeff McNeil. They will be opposed tonight by right-handed pitcher Mitch Keller, 5-4 with a 5.14 ERA, a 6.70 ERA over his last six games. There may be an opportunity here for the Athletics to exploit that, Johnny. And let's go right to the play-by-play expert, Johnny Windsor Dasko.
26: Well, this is game two of a three-game set. Tomorrow will be the final game. It's not a day game, though. It's actually a night game. It'll be a 6:40 start, Towning the Commander at 4:30. Saxie and I will have the pregame at 5:30 for you. And then, of course, 6:30 we'll take it after Towny and Schutte have it on NBC Sports California. A's Cast and the A's Radio Network are going to be the right-hander Braxton Ashcraft against the right-hander Aaron Savali. Savali coming back. Remember, Saxie, he's pitching really well for the A's. 5-2, 4.20 ERA. And he gets his first start back in a little while.
18: Yeah, this will be a welcome. There'll be a big welcome mat out for him. That stability back into the pitching staff, I think, is going to be something this team is going to really look forward to. And there's good things to talk about this pitching staff, too, lately.
26: It really is. And, of course, Gage Jump, who will get the start here in a few days. It always fun. You never know. I mean, 97, 98 from the left side with his great off-speed stuff as well. He'll be always fun to watch.
18: Oh, I love his stuff. And the great thing about him, he's got the velocity, but he's also got the thing that's completely antithetical to that great, great placement of the fastball, and that's that tremendous changeup that he has that he can play off of that fastball. So that's a saving grace for him.
26: Absolutely. Well, this should be fun today. I mean, the Pirates, 36-37. They've lost 8 of their last 11 games. They're without Connor Griffin. They're without O'Neill Cruz. We said the A's miss Paul Skeens. But again, this is a team that they have done some damage.
18: Oh, yeah. This is a very capable team. They can score a lot of runs. I think the real essence of this team is some of the issues that the Athletics have had, Johnny, in that this team scores a lot early, but they've had trouble holding some leads. And now this seems to be something that's been rectified a bit by the A's as of late. When you consider Mason Barnett and what he does coming out of the pen, and also Elvis Alvarado has just been an absolute lightning bolt. In his last couple of games, he's had 11 strikeouts and zero walks, and it's pure Petro all in the zone.
26: And Sterner looked good yesterday. Sterner after the one-out walk, you said, I want to see him be aggressive, pound the zone. He did against Lau and Brian Reynolds. So Sterner, last two outs, getting those strikeouts is big.
18: Oh, yeah, and the key for him is to just throw the ball with the plate. I mean, his stuff is so good.
26: Yeah.
18: The good action on the ball, and he can trust that stuff in the zone.
26: So Perkins, who's bounced from a starter to a reliever over the last couple of years, and of course, you know he has the stuff. He just, again, it's about throwing strikes, but he's excited for this start tonight.
18: Yeah, and you know, Perkins built, he's built to go the distance. This is built to be a starter. He reminds me a lot of JT Ginn, big, strong guys that can toe the line and carry the mail, and this is what he's meant for. So we'll see if he can fill it up. Last couple outings, he's had roadblocks around the fourth inning, which has kind of stunted his progress in the game. We'll see what happens tonight.
26: Good point. Well, this copyrighted broadcast presented by Authority of the Athletics may not be reproduced or retransmitted in any form, and the accounts and descriptions of this game may not be disseminated without the express written consent of the Athletics. Now, we always have our key performers brought to you by Golden State Lumber and Showrooms with the premier inventory across the Bay Area, Sacramento, and Stockton. One of our key performers is Nick Kurtz. Nick Kurtz, 2 home runs, 5 RBIs in the game last night. He was 3-for-4 with a walk up there in many offensive categories in the American League and in all of baseball. He's 12 hits in his last 28 at-bats, so he's one of the key performers. The other one is Zach Geloff. Can he get that hitting streak to 20 today, Saxie?
18: Yeah, well, no question he can do that. I mean, Zach has been absolutely transformational from the last couple of years. He's healthy. He's got a great idea what's going on out there, and he's a super athlete, and he's putting it all on display.
26: Well, here's Spencer Horwitz to lead things off. 1-for-4 in the game last night. He's wearing the Kelly Green tops with the white pants. The white Athletics across the front of the jerseys as the pitch from Perkins misses high. We're underway. It's 1-0. 85 degrees at first pitch. 85 degrees. A pleasant night here in West Sacramento. Horwitz, left-handed hitter, as Perkins out of his windup in the 1-0 pitch. That's taken first right. With a fastball, it's 1-1. Defensively for the Athletics, it's Nick Kurtz at first base, with Jeff McNeil at second base. The shortstop is Jacob Wilson. At third base is Zach Geloff. As Jack Perkins stares into Langoliers, the 1-1 pitch taken outside, it's 2-1. And Tyler Soderstrom's in left. In center field is Henry Bolte, and Lawrence Butler's in right. Catcher is Shea Langoliers, and on the hill, the right-hander from Kokomo, Indiana, and that is Jack Perkins. The 2-1 pitch to Horwitz is a little pop-up down the left field line. It's slicing on Soderstrom. Soderstrom will make the catch in foul territory, and there is one away.
18: It's a nice little comeback by Jack. Not in any imminent danger, of course, but don't want to get behind these guys too much because they can swing it.
26: Indeed, 7-F on your scorecard, one away. Here's Brandon Lau, the umpires for the game tonight. Chris Guccione, he is calling balls and strikes. David Rackley at first, Nestor Seha at second. Charlie Ramos is over at third. Brandon Lau, 239, 17 homers, 46 driven in. He was 1-for-5 last night as Perkins delivers. That misses outside and low, 1-0. I know you got a little offended when someone in the press box said, oh, there's the rack, David Rackley. There's only one rack.
18: No, that's only Ken Korak. That's Ken Korak.
26: That's right.
18: Yeah, we want to send our best out to Ken tonight. We love Ken.
26: Absolutely, absolutely. Well, David Rackley, you got to better come up with a new nickname because we already got a rack.
18: We got a rack.
26: Here's the 1-0 pitch. That's taken for a strike.
18: And we have a Hall of Fame rack.
26: Absolutely.
18: We got
26: it. He's a 4-time Hall of Famer. 1-1 the count on Brandon Lau, Ryan Reynolds, the on-deck hitters. The start of things, game number 73 for the A's, 36-36. As Perkins delivers and the fastball misses outside. And it's 2-1. A's coming off that homestand in Vegas. They won 4 out of 6, 2 out of 3 over Milwaukee, 2 out of 3 over the Colorado Rockies. Those losses were bookended. Here's the 2-1 pitch. That's taken for a strike at the knees. Good pitch. It's now 2-2 on Lau, a left-handed hitter. This first inning brought to you by Golden State Lumber and Showrooms with the premier inventory across the Bay Area, Sacramento and Stockton. Geloff playing normally where the shortstop would be playing.
18: Wow.
26: He's about 75 feet off the line as the right-hander. Perkins to the plate is the 2-2 pitch. That swung on and missed on the slider. Down he goes. So strikeout for Perkins, 2 down. And that will bring up the left fielder, Brian Reynolds.
18: Great pitch right there by Jack. That was a hard slider down and in. And it almost looked like a forkball. It had that kind of action on it. Broke straight down and Lau couldn't do anything with it.
26: That was a pretty nasty pitch there. Here's Reynolds, 270, 8 homers and 42 driven in. 1-for-3 in the game last night. The Pirates had 8 hits in their 11-2 loss. As Perkins delivers and the fastball misses high, 1-0. Again, giving the A's 6 innings in that game last night. And again, as Scott Emerson talked about, the pitching coach of the A's, and you know they're going to be a certain amount of starts when you don't have your great stuff. It's what you do with that as the 1-0 pitch misses inside 2-0. For a guy to go 6 innings, allow 1 run without his good stuff, that speaks volumes about J.T. Ginn.
18: And I think J.T. Ginn had a couple times last night where he had to come up and dig down and make some good pitches, and he certainly did it.
26: 2-0 the count is the 2-0 pitch to Reynolds. He's taken for a strike on a sweeper from Perkins, and it's now 2-1.
18: I think we got a challenge.
26: We have a challenge here from the batter, I believe. Well, home plate umpire Chris Guccione saying something to Reynolds, and now I believe
18: now there's not a challenge, or is a challenge? It came up on the scoreboard as a challenge.
26: Don Kelly's out there to just have a conversation with Guccione. And I'm not sure if maybe he thought there was a challenge and there wasn't.
18: I think Reynolds would have lost it because that looked like a good pitch.
26: It really did. And the umpire's going to talk about it here, Saxie. So they're going to get David Rackley, Charlie Ramos, and Nestor Seha to talk about it. He went to his helmet. I mean, he literally went to his helmet. It was obvious that he did.
18: He went there for a
26: There's time. No question.
18: No question. No question.
26: I don't know what Reynolds could be saying otherwise. I mean, obviously he went to...
18: He wasn't itching himself. He touched his helmet.
26: He touched his helmet, right?
18: Yeah, he said, scratch my head right here. No, he was going for a challenge.
26: There's no question about it. And if he does that, whether he meant to or not, you know, it's like whether he changed his mind. So I wonder if this is going to end up being a challenge. And Don Kelly talking with Chris Guccione. And Guccione explaining it to the skipper of the Pirates. So what do we have here? So I guess there's no challenge here, huh?
18: Wow.
26: Interesting. So 2-1 the count on Brian Reynolds.
18: Haven't seen that before.
26: No. See something new every single day in this game. As Wilson's shaded just about straight up into Bolte, 8 steps toward left center. Here's the pitch. That swung on line drive down the left field line, slicing foul. And it's now 2-2 on Reynolds.
18: Well, we know that one thing, that he's pumping it up there at about 98 right now. So Perkins has really got his fastball working.
26: Electric fastball, Jack Perkins. Here's the 2-2 pitch from the right-hander. That's hit foul outside third and down the line. Reigns at 2 balls and 2 strikes on Reynolds. Last year in Pittsburgh, many of the A's players and front office had the opportunity to go to the Roberto Clemente Museum in Pittsburgh. Wow. So much fun.
18: I saw a documentary recently on Roberto. It is just phenomenal.
26: What a guy he was, man.
18: Wow.
26: Incredible. 2-2 the count. There's the 2-2 pitch. That's bouncer on the right side and through for a base hit. So Reynolds picks up the two-out seeing eye single. As Butler gets it in, that'll give O'Hearn a chance, the designated hitter. O'Hearn 1-for-4 in the game yesterday, hitting .275, the former Oriole, 10 homers and 35 driven in. Reynolds had a two-out single in the game yesterday, and then Ginn was able to retire O'Hearn. Reynolds being held on by Kurtz. As Jack Perkins to the plate in the pitch. That's a fastball for a strike, and it's nothing and one.
18: See Reynolds hit. You wonder why he puts up such good numbers all the time. He's got very little movement at the plate. Everything is exactly where it's supposed to be. No extra movement. Head stays still and got a good shortcut.
26: Here's the pitch. That's taken for a strike on the outside edge. Nothing until you see a guy stay that quiet at the plate.
18: Hey, right? So quiet at the plate. I've always liked watching him hit.
26: Yeah.
18: I always thought that he was kind of like an example of how to do it technically right, and he certainly does.
26: Perkins' last appearance against Milwaukee, but swung on and missed. Down he goes. Got him on the sweeper. So Hearn strikes out. No runs, one hit, one left. A couple of strikeouts for Perkins. We're through half an inning. It's the Pirates nothing, and the A's are coming up.
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1: Gambler's Bonus hits again. On April 26th, Deborah hit 4 fours, clearing her Gambler's Bonus 4-of-a-kind bingo card for over $14,000. Deborah hit big and so can you with Gambler's Bonus. It's why you play the game.
26: Nick Kurtz will lead things off for the Athletics. Kurtz, Langoliers, and Soderstrom to face the veteran right-hander Mitch Keller. And it has been a tough three starts. His last three starts have been tough as Kurtz swings and fouls it back to the screen. It's nothing and one. For Keller, overall 5-4, 5.14 ERA. But again, those last three starts, they've been a struggle. 18 earned runs in 12 2/3 innings as the pitch misses very high. It's 1-1 defensively for the Pirates. Spencer Horwitz at first base. Brandon Lau at second. Jake Jared Triolo is at short, and the third baseman is Nick Gonzalez. As the pitch misses high to Nick, it's now 2-1. Brian Reynolds in left, Jake Mangum in center, and Tyler Callahan in right, doing the catching. Indy Rodriguez down the hill, the right-hander, Mitch Keller. Leg kick on the 2-1 to Kurtz. That misses high. Now 3-1. Nick, two home runs in the game yesterday. His fifth career multi-homer game. And the homers the other way. The center fielder, Mangum, shaded several steps toward left center. The 3-1 pitch, big swing and a miss. It's now 3-2 on Kurtz.
18: Boy, I like that cut right there. He's letting her go. He's not thinking about anything but severe destruction on that swing.
26: Three balls and two strikes. No score. We're in the bottom of the first. You know, last six starts, 1-3 in ERA, almost nine for Mitch Keller as the right-hander's 3-2 pitch. That's a little chopper foul up along first. Ryan Christensen will scoop it up, the first base coach. Bobby Crosby coaching over there at third. Crowd still fine. Kind of a late-arriving crowd here on this Tuesday night. Keller peers in as the 3-2 pitch. That's hit foul to our left and out of play. It remains at three balls and two strikes. So Nick at 18 homers now, throwing in 57 runs, hitting .293, his 12 hits in his last 28 at-bats. Here's the 3-2 pitch. That's taken inside, ball four. So Nick Kurtz, that leadoff walk, just in a phenomenal eye at the plate.
18: Wow. And Keller was up questioning the umpire. He said, is that inside? The umpire pointed, yeah, it's inside. And Nick Kurtz just sashays his way down to first.
26: Nick Kurtz says it's inside. It's inside.
18: Yeah. It's like the old Ted Williams thing we talked about yesterday, right?
26: Exactly.
18: Mr. Kurtz will let you know it's a strike.
26: Absolutely. Here's Shea Langeliers. Shea, 280, 18 homers, 36 driven in. As the pitch taken outside, one ball and no strikes. Shea, in that game yesterday, he was 1-for-4 with a walk. We're at the bottom of the first, no score, just the start of things. Langeliers, slightly open stance from the right side. Here's the pitch. Keller delivers and delivers a strike on a slider. And the count is one ball and one strike for Keller. He says he had kind of a mentality shift after his last start. He said, I've got to be more aggressive in the zone. I've got to trust my stuff more. He's a veteran guy, right?
18: Mm-hmm.
26: As, you know, pitchers always trying to tinker. Here's the 1-1 pitch. That's swung on, line drive left field, and coming up and making the catch at the shoe tops is the left fielder Brian Reynolds, and there is one away as Kurtz returns to first. The ball was sinking on Reynolds.
18: Wow.
26: And there's one away.
18: That ball was an absolute howitzer. That was a missile. Man, he got on top of that, and he crushed it.
26: Good reaction from Reynolds. That was a nice play. So one away. Here is Tyler Soderstrom. Hitting 400 in his last 25 at-bats, 10-for-25, left-handed hitter. Kurtz at first, being held on by Horwitz. As Keller delivers, and the pitch, a breaking ball, misses low. It's one ball and no strike.
18: Another thing that pitchers deal with when you get over 30, they say, okay, I'm doing the tinkering, and I'm doing that, but even the tinkering's not working, so is this something more? Is it, am I getting to that point where I'm losing a little bit here? They start to question those things.
26: Yeah, Jameson Taillon was very honest, the Cubs right-hander, about that. He said, you know, I'm a tinker. I tinker all the time. And that's a guy in his, you know, early to mid-30s who's constantly trying to tinker, and pitchers will do that, and even the veteran pitchers,
18: it
26: right?
18: It is that game. I mean, hitters do the same thing. They find themselves trying to get just a little bit of an edge.
26: 1-0 pitch, that's lifted foul, left side out of play. It's 1-1 on Tyler Soder.
18: Usually, pitcher or hitter, it's baked in there. I mean, you know how to pitch, you know how to hit. It's not like that. It's not drastic, you know, sweeping changes. It's small micro moves here and there that can keep you on top.
26: Right-hander comes set, and the 1-1 pitch from Keller. Soderstrom takes outside. Yeah, and it's two balls and one strike.
18: I love watching Soderstrom hit, especially when he's in a groove like he is now. I mean, you don't see any movement at the plate, no sudden twitching, no flinching at the plate. Very, very calm. The body language is very relaxed.
26: There's the 2-1 pitch. That's taken inside. It's now 3-1. It's almost like kind of letting it come to you, right?
18: Yeah, and then just reacting, you know. And boy, Tyler, I'll tell you what, I don't know what the over and under is. Over and under is on him right now at 244 for 300 average. I'd say a lot of people might think he's going to hit it.
26: 3-1 the count as Kurt Stasley, the 3-1 pitch, misses outside, ball four. So walk, two walks in the inning. It's first and second, one out for Jacob Wilson. So a couple of patient at bats for Kurtz and Soderstrom. And
18: it's called grinding on him, man. They're just grinding on this guy right now already. Imagine looking down that barrel. You got Kurtz. Then I got to deal with Langoliers, who hit a bullet off me. Lucky was caught. Then I got to deal with Soderstrom. Now I got Jacob Wilson. I mean, it doesn't get any easier.
26: You know, he's throwing his sinker a little bit more, but his sinker has been hit. I mean, hitters coming into this game hitting 357 against his sinker as Wilson takes outside. One ball, no strikes. Left-hand hitters 421 against his sinker.
18: Yeah. And that's supposed to be one of your best pitches.
26: Yeah.
18: And I mean, he knows this. He knows all of those details, and so that's what he fights with.
26: Right hander at the belt in the pitch. That's taken outside. I misspoke. Actually, throwing a sinker less now, 16%. Threw it 23% in 2023. So throwing it less, but it's been getting hit. And I think already a visit from Bill Murphy, the pitching coach. He's trying to settle down Mitch Keller here. A little excited now. I mean, he's thrown 18 pitches, just 7 strikes, Axie.
18: Yeah, well, I mean, you're looking down the barrel, as I said, of a pretty formidable bunch of guys coming up there with the bat. Jacob Wilson hit fourth in this position. We all know he's not the most prolific home run hitter in the world. He doesn't pretend to be. But the thing about him, and people talk about maybe some of his chase rate.
26: Yeah. You know,
18: the way I look at this hit with Jacob Wilson is you can't really grade him on those metrics. Because Jacob Wilson can hit a pitch that's a foot outside and rifle it down the first base line. So when you see him go outside of the zone a little bit, it's because he can probably hit it and hit it hard.
26: Yeah.
18: And so that metric of chase for me for Jacob Wilson really doesn't apply.
26: That's a good point. I mean, a really good bad ball hitter. 2-0 the count. Soderstrom at first, Kurtz at second. As Mitch Keller at the belt, now to the plate and the pitch. That swung on and missed. And it's now 2-1 on Jacob. Thanks for joining us on this Tuesday. Pirates and the A's. A's win this game. They win the series. Looking to go over 500. Again, keep an eye on that Mariners game. There's the 2-1 pitch. That's hit foul right side out of play. The Mariners hosting the Orioles up at T-Mobile tonight. Keep an eye on that game. And it's not too early to scoreboard watch. We're in game number 73 on the year. Why not?
18: It's fun if nothing else,
26: right? So much fun. Yeah, that Orioles-Mariners game. Orioles lead 1-0, bottom of the first. As the pitch misses outside. Counts now 3-2 on Jacob. Logan Gilbert, the start for the Mariners in that one. And for the Orioles, the right-hander Brandon Young. There's that 3-2 pitch. Runners on first and second, and now Keller spins around trying to keep Kurtz close at second. So the Mariners, I mean, they came into play. As the pitch, runners go. Pitch inside, ball four. So, wow.

0: think it's pretty cool when you get cross references from other, you know, other sports. And
1: for sure,
0: you thought, boy, that Nick Kurtz guy is bigger than some of our tight ends.
1: He's a big guy for sure,
0: dude.
1: Wilson, Soderstrom, Kurtz take their leads. Keller behind again as the 1-0 pitch in there for a strike on a fastball, and it's 1-1. So Keller talking to himself before and saying, look, I got to have a mentality shift. I've got to throw more strikes. And three walks here with the first four hitters. Gonzalez, him in the bag, 18 feet off the line. Breaking ball swung on and chopped foul at home plate. And the count is 1-2 on Carlos. On deck hitter was Zach Geloff.
0: Tell you what, he's got an opportunity right now to make this thing sting really bad. Get one of these balls in the gap right here, and it just blows this thing open right out of the gate.
1: Take advantage of those walks. Cortez 0 for 5 in the game last night. Still dealing with the sun. The second baseman, Brandon Lau, as is Callahan and Mangum, as the pitch. That's in the dirt. Gets away from Rodriguez. Not far enough. It's now 2-2. And Mitch, I mean, these aren't competitive pitches.
0: No, these aren't. These aren't going to get much swing and miss on these pitches here. But big hitting areas down the right field line, the gap in right center, and the left center.
1: They're in a scoreless game. We're in the bottom of the first. Base is loaded, one out. As Mitch Keller delivers in the pitch. That's swung on and missed. Down he goes. Got him on the curveball. So Keller strikes out Cortez. Two down here. Zach Geloff. Geloff has hit in 19 straight. He's reached base safely in 22 straight. So Wilson, Soderstrom, and Kurtz take their leads as Mitch Keller at the belt, now to the plate in the pitch. That's taken outside, and it's one ball and no strikes.
0: That was a really good pitch by Keller on Cortez. I haven't seen him throw one that slow with that kind of bite for the curveball. That had some good, good bite on it, and Carlos couldn't handle that one.
1: Geloff, 1-0 pitch. That's swung on and missed. It's now 1-1. Zach, 1-for-4 last night. RBI single in the fifth inning. Shot straight up the middle. 275, 9 homers, driven in 26 runs. As Keller to the plate, and the 1-1 to Geloff is one bounce right side. A diving stop by Horowitz. Throws to the pitcher. Throws it away. He throws it away. Kurt scores. Soderstrom scores. Going to third base. Wilson, he's going to try to come in and score. And the throw is, I think we're going to have a
0: interference
1: at third base. So they're going to get that third run to score because of the interference. The A's are going to lead it 3-0. Interference by Gonzalez at third base.
0: No question.
1: You can see he held up Wilson, the third baseman, Nick Gonzalez. So three runs are going to score on this. An errant throw by Horwitz to the pitcher, Keller covering. So Kurtz was scoring easily. Soderstrom came around to score, and then Wilson's going to score on the interference.
0: And first of all, to start it, it was a great play on the fielding part by Horowitz.
1: Just a terrible throw. He tried to feed Keller covering, and his throw was offline. So Kurtz scores, and Soderstrom comes in to score and see Wilson held up. And Don Kelly, the manager of the Pirates, coming out. It's been a wild first inning.
0: How about this slide by Jacob Wilson? He missed him. He actually missed him. The slide at home plate was crazy. And the look on Jacob Wilson's face was like, I can't believe I'm safe.
1: No doubt. So the runner at second base is Geloff. It's going to be an error charge to Horwitz on the throw. Now the umpire's getting together here, Saxie.
0: So Jacob Wilson slide, Johnny, slide in with your right hand, flip over on your back, turn your head and stick your left hand in there as you slide by, and it worked. He actually missed him.
1: So the umpire's getting together here. We'll see what...
0: Yeah, this is not a question.
1: No.
0: There was interference at third base, and it's not even a question.
1: So the A's should have three runs on the board. The hitter's going to be Lawrence Butler. Geloff's at second base.

0: trouble with the microphone now?
1: There we go. Hello. There we go. The third baseman obstructed the runner rounding third base. Therefore, the runner will be awarded home plate. He is safe. Run scores.
0: There you go. Explanation from Chris Guccione with some microphone issues. And it's a 3-0 A's lead. Wow.
2: I'm just wondering if they give that a hit in the air for Jacob to keep his streak going.
0: They do. Single E3.
2: Or for Zach.
0: Single E3. So it's going to be a base hit for Gelof to extend that hitting streak to 20.
2: Excellent.
0: And then an error charge to Horwitz. And it's going to be an RBI for Gelof because because Kurt's coming home. And then two more runs score on that errant throw. So single E3. And Gelof now at second base. They're going to peel at third base. I mean, were they appealing that he never touched third? And now Don Kelly's going to say something else. Chris Guccione going over again. I'm not sure what they're looking at now, Saxie.
2: It looked like Guccione was ticked off on what somebody might have said. He was going over there with a purpose.
0: He really was.
2: Wasn't he?
0: He was marching over
2: there.
0: He was marching. So here we go. Two outs. Butler at the plate. Gelof at second base. A 3-0 A's lead in the first. So the walks come back to haunt Keller. As Mitch checks second. Butler batting to the left side. Breaking ball misses outside. One ball and no strikes. What a wild first inning.
2: Johnny, on Jacob Wilson's slide home, I haven't seen anything like this, but he's actually called safe by the umpire.
0: I mean, he was granted home anyway, right?
2: He's granted home anyway, but he was called safe by the umpire as well. So, I mean, lost in all of this is this incredible, funky slide by Jacob Wilson. That got a safe call.
0: No, yeah, got a safe call. It didn't matter, right? 1-1 the count. Right-hander comes set. Now the 1-1 pitch. That swung on it. Fair inside third and down the line. Gelof around third. He'll score. Butler into second base with a double. It's 4-0 Athletics. So Butler picks up his 19th RBI of the year, his second consecutive day with a double, give him 6 doubles for the year, and it's a 4-0 lead.
2: Wow, how about getting Lawrence Butler going? This was a bullet down the left field line. He kept his head right on that baseball, didn't have any, you know, jumping out there like he was before. Stayed back and just let the hands work.
0: And Butler has 9 hits in his last 23 at-bats now.
2: Wow. You get Lawrence starting to feel this. Watch out.
0: Here is Bolte as Keller to the plate and the pitch to Henry. That's swung on and missed on a first pitch slider, and it's 0-1. Wow. 4 runs, 1 hit, and no errors for the A's. No runs, 1 hit, and 1 error for the Pirates. As Keller to the plate and the pitch, that's taken outside. It's now 1-1. All started with the wildness of Keller. See if they get somebody up. That's 35 pitches for the right-hander. He's throwing just 17 strikes. Butler takes his lead from second. Mangum shaded a couple steps toward right center. Bats in there first strike. On a four-seam fastball at 92, and it's 1-2. So no hit for Gelof, they're saying. Here's the pitch. That's a little dribbler foul, so no hit for Gelof, right?
2: Well, you got the one hit for Butler for sure.
0: Yeah.
2: Scoreboard, yeah. I think our official score just said that it was just an error and not a hit for Gelof as well.
0: So they're saying E3 and E5.
2: Correct.
0: So 2 errors on the Pirates, so no hit for Zach as the right-hander at the belt. And the 1-2 pitch, that's swung on and missed. Down he goes, so... 4 runs on 1 hit, 2 errors, 3 walks, and 1 left. And we're through an inning. It's the A's 4 and the Pirates nothing.
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0: So as we thought, it was a hit for Geloff after all. So a single E3. There were two errors on the play, E3 and E5. So two errors and two hits for the A's in that inning. Okay, so Geloff's hitting 20 straight. And here is Nick Gonzalez against the right-hander Perkins. Stake now to a 4-0 lead as the pitch in there for a strike. And it's nothing at one. Gonzalez, 296, a couple of homers, and 31 driven in. Does not take away the amazing slide by one Jacob Wilson. You loved that, didn't you? Here's the 0-1 pitch from the right-hander. That's a foul back to the screen on the fastball. It's 0-2.
2: The look on his face, Johnny, was priceless.
0: Oh, no question.
2: He was saying, I was safe. You couldn't believe it.
0: No kidding. 0-2 the count. As the right-hander out of his windup in the 0-2 pitch from Perkins. That misses inside, goes to the screen. And the count. Actually, he did get a piece of the bat. No, it didn't. It was inside. 1-2 the count on Nick Gonzalez. Gonzalez, Rodriguez, and Callahan. Perkins to the plate in the pitch. That's taken low. Two balls and two strikes.
2: Johnny Gonzalez this year, 25 multi-hit
0: games. 1-2, excuse me.
2: Ranks him fourth in all of MLB. 25 multi-hits. Not bad.
0: Not bad at all. So 1-2 the count. Here's the 1-2 pitch. That swung on a fly ball to right center. Bolte moving to his left now goes back and makes the catch. About 20 feet from the warning track, there is one away. So one down in the second. And that'll bring up the catcher, Andy Rodriguez.
2: But that was a lot to digest in that first inning, wasn't it?
0: No question. White Sox were defeated by the Yankees today, 12-2. As Garrett Cole, he picked up his second win, now 2-1. And for Cole in that game, Cole ends up going six innings, three hits, two runs, two walks, six strikeouts. Here's the pitch to Andy Rodriguez. Misses one ball and no strikes. 4-0 A's were in the top of the second inning. Rodriguez, 268, three homers and seven driven in. Davis Martin was roughed up. White Sox starter who's been so good as the pitch taken outside 2-0. Davis Martin, his ERA is 3.31 now. At 3 1/3, 8 hits and 9 runs, 3 walks, 4 strikeouts. That's a couple of tough starts for Davis Martin.
2: We had him earlier in the year, too.
0: He's tough. Lights out. So 12-2 Yankees. Yankees go to 44-27 as the pitch misses inside. And the count is now 3-0. And the White Sox now at 38-33. Reds beat the Mets 5-3. Here's the pitch. That's taken for a strike. The inside edge. The Brewers beat the Guardians 2-1. And you know what they call Andy Ashby? The Vulture. He's got his 10th win, 10-0 now. 10-0.
2: 10 wins.
0: Yeah. There's the 3-1 pitch. That's hit foul left side out of play. He's 10-0. You know when he comes in, they're going to find a way to get some runs, hey, right?
2: You don't ever apologize for that.
0: No.
2: No.
0: So the Guardians fall to 39-34 with that loss. Count is 3-2 on Andy Rodriguez as Perkins to the plate in the pitch. That swung on and missed. And on the sweeper, down he goes. Third strikeout for Perkins.
2: Wow.
0: Two outs in the second. That'll bring up Tyler Callahan.
2: Great comeback for Jack right there. It helps, too, when you get a four spot spotted you early in the game. It's a great slider he threw, but hey, 3-0, and you come back and strike him out.
0: Absolutely. Rockies, they lead the Cubs 5-2 in the top of the seventh. Some rain in Atlanta right now. Bottom two, they're suspended. Giants lead 3-2 over the Braves. Here's the pitch. That's taken for a strike on Callahan. No balls and one strike. Callahan, a left-handed hitter. Rays and Dodgers. Chavez Ravine there in the bottom of the first. No score. Twins all over the Rangers. 10-2 in the seventh. The Rangers 35-37. They came in a game behind the A's for the wild card. And we'll obviously keep a close eye on that Mariners game. As the pitch, that swung on and missed, and it's now one ball and two strikes. Changeup from Perkins.
2: Super pitch right there by Jack. Same window, same arm speed, and the ball just doesn't arrive like a fastball.
0: There's the 1-2 pitch. That misses outside 2-2. Orioles still lead the Mariners 1-0. Games in the top of the third. Logan Gilbert in the start for Seattle in that one. Perkins looking over that glove. Now the right-hander's 2-2 pitch. That's taken inside. He's gone all the way to Tyler Callahan. 3 balls and 2 strikes. He's with a 4-run first inning. Some gifts. 3 walks from Keller and the 2 errors on the play. Jack, the leg kick and the 3-2. That's strike 3 call. Great pitch from Perkins on the sweeper. So 4 strikeouts for Perkins. He's retired 6 of the first 7 Pirates he's faced. And we're through an inning and a half. It's the A's 4 and the Pirates nothing. Great.

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3: Gambler's Bonus hits again. On April 26th, Deborah hit four fours, clearing her Gambler's Bonus four-of-a-kind bingo card for over $14,000. Deborah hit big, and so can you with Gambler's Bonus. It's why you play the game.
4: We go to the bottom of the second. It's a 4-0 A's lead as Jeff McNeil will lead things off. It'll be McNeil followed by Kurtz and Langeliers, 9-1-2 to face Mitch Keller. We threw 38 pitches in that first inning, Saxie.
5: Yeah.
4: As the pitch to McNeil, left-hand hitter, that misses high, 1-0. McNeil, 238, three homers, 19 driven in. What a night last night. 3-for-4 for Jeff. Drove in four runs, had that two-run homer in the fourth. 1-0 pitch. That's a line drive, leaping grab by the shortstop, Triolo, and there is 1-0. That's a fine play. So one out in this second inning as McNeil robbed by the shortstop, and that'll bring up Nick Kurtz.
6: Still good news for McNeil. He's hitting the ball hard, and we need him in this lineup, especially to turn over the bottom of that order on to Kurtz.
4: For sure. So here is Kurtz. Kurtz walked and scored. Back in the first inning, pitch taken for a strike, and it's nothing and one. It's a great catch by Triolo.
6: Triolo went way up there to get that.
4: 0-1 the count, the 0-1 pitch. That swung on, bouncer back to the pitcher, Keller. He'll jog several steps, and he'll actually just take the bag himself. He's going to underhand to Horwitz. So I just take it to him, the bag himself, for a one unassisted putout. So two away. That'll bring up catcher Shea Langeliers. The second inning is brought to you by California Community Colleges. Here is Langeliers, who lined out, sinking ball on Reynolds, the left fielder, and Brian made the catch at the shoe tops for the first out of that first inning.
6: Yeah, this could be worse. It could be, you know, more than 4-0. Shea Langeliers hit a missile his last time up.
4: Pitch to Shea in there for a strike, another one. By the way, you see that Pete Crow Armstrong hit for the cycle yesterday for the Cubs.
6: Wow.
4: And a reverse cycle. Home run, triple, double, and then the single for the last,
6: wow,
4: for the last hit. Pitches hit foul right.
6: Amazing.
4: Side. The 13th cycle in Cubs history, and the first cycle in Major League Baseball this season. 0-2 the count on Langeliers. Shea at 279 on the year. A's lead 4-0. We're in the bottom of the second inning here at the ballpark in West Sacramento. As Mitch Keller, the leg kick on the 0-2, that's strike three called on a four-seam fastball. So a 1-2-3 second inning, Keller's third strikeout, and we're through two complete. The A's lead the Pirates 4-0.
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3: Gambler's Bonus hits again. On April 26th, Deborah hit four fours, clearing her Gambler's Bonus four-of-a-kind bingo card for over $14,000. Deborah hit big, and so can you with Gambler's Bonus. 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
11: A evening game.
4: We go to the top of the third. It's a 4-0 A's lead, and Jake Mangum is the hitter. Mangum, Triolo, and Horwitz to face Perkins, who's retired 6 of the first 7 he's faced. He has 4 strikeouts already. Mangum batting from the left side, a switch hitter, as checks his swing. They appeal. Did he go? He did not, says Charlie Ramos. And it's one of those, they took that error away from the third baseman, Saxe, but it still is a hit for Keloff, so no error on
12: Gonzalez.
4: Here's the 1-0 pitch. That's hit foul, left side out of play. Look out, one of those sweeps. And it's now 1-1 on Jake Mangum. 3-0-1, a homer and 13 driven in. 1-for-4 last night. RBI single in the 4th inning for Jake. There's the 1-1 pitch. Perkins delivers and it misses high. 2-1. Another good crowd on hand here at Sutter Health Park. The wind is not blowing all that hard right now. As Perkins, the leg kick and the 2-1 pitch, slider for a strike, good pitch.
12: You know what I see about Perkins right now, Johnny? I see him with a lot of enthusiasm, a lot of self-starting kind of an attitude. He throws the ball, he sticks his hand out, says, give me the ball, I'm ready to go again. He's hunting the hitters right now, and that's what you want to see Jack do. Go out there and hunt these guys down. And it works for him.
4: Well, he's throwing a total of 39 pitches on the night as the pitches foul back. There's pitch number 40. It remains a 2-2.
12: And his stuff can dominate hitters like that last pitch. That pitch was so far in on him, he had no chance to get that. That's a funky-looking swing. It's almost like a golf swing. He can dominate hitters, and I think he's starting to feel that every time, a little bit more each time he pitches.
4: You just take a beating as a catcher. Langoliers just took that one right off the upper bicep area, maybe near the top of the shoulder. Man.
12: And there's no place he'd rather be, I guarantee.
4: No question. 2-2 the count on Jake Mangum. As Perkins, the leg kick and the 2-2 pitch. That's hit foul to the screen left side. Remains a 2-2. 4 runs, 2 hits, and no errors for the A's. No runs, 1 hit, and 1 error for the Pirates. Game 2 of this 3-game set. The center fielder, Bolte, he is shaded well towards left center. Huge gap in right center. I mean, Butler well off the line in right. Pitched a little dribbler foul at home plate. And it remains at 2-2 on Mangum.
12: What was that great changeup, Johnny? He's got changeup going in two fashions. One straight down. And another one that looks like he's a circle change that he rolls off his pinky finger. And that thing's going slower.
4: That thing's
12: slower,
4: pretty nasty, isn't it?
12: Yeah. And it's making a right turn when it gets to home plate. I've never really seen one like that.
4: Almost screwball-esque, right?
12: True. Yes.
4: 2-2 the count. As Perkins to the plate, the 2-2 offering is fouled back to the screen. So Mangum hanging tough up there. Remains at 3-2.
12: Hanging tough, but these swings that Mangum is taking are sheerly defensive swings. He's not up there driving the baseball. He's swinging just to stay alive.
4: 2-2 the count. As Perkins, the leg kick, now the 2-2 pitch. That's hit down the left field line, slicing foul. So Perkins now up to 44 pitches on the night. 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Two balls, 2 strikes on Jake Mangum. Not too far off the line is Zach Gelof. 10 feet off the line. His pitch, someone bounced down to Gelof on three hops, up with it on the run, throws to first, and just in time, got him by less than a half a step. Mangum can really move down the line. 5-3 on the put out, 5 straight, 7 of 8, retired by Perkins.
12: It's a nice play by Gelof right there. Only thing he can do is charge that, get it on the short hop, and throw on the run. He makes an excellent play. And I'll tell you what, that Mangum can go.
4: No question. He's blazing down that line. So one away. Here is Triolo. Jared Triolo made that nice leaping grab on that line drive hit by Jeff McNeil in the second inning. And now Perkins has retired 5 straight after the single by Reynolds. 4-0 A's as Perkins delivers that pitch in the dirt. And it's 1-0 and 0 strikes. Tomorrow, the final game of this 3-game set. Angels come to town on Thursday. The pitching matchup tomorrow, as Aaron Savali will get the ball for the A's. First time in a while, coming off the IL. Pitch is taken for a strike, and it's 1-1. It will be Braxton Ashcraft, who has really good stuff. 5-3, 3.30, goes against Savali. Aaron looking for a 6-win, 5-2, 4.20 ERA for Savali. 1-1 the count. Here's the 1-1 pitch. Mads hit foul, top of the screen right side. And it's 1-2 on Triolo. Known more for his glove than his bat. And Triolo at 227, no homers and 7 driven in. Really surprising. If you look at Alika Williams, and Alika Williams is in the Pirates organization, got big league time with them in 2024, did not play in the big leagues last year, but surprising that they would let him go. The 1-2 pitch, that misses now 2 balls.
12: Really like Alika Williams.
4: I mean, defensively, just stellar. He had 7 consecutive hits with the A's in that series in Vegas, but I was surprised that they let Alika go.
12: I mean, that is a really special talent for a guy that can play all those different positions.
4: The 2-2 pitch, that is strike 3 called on the outside edge, and Triolo knew it. And that's the 5th strikeout for Perkins, who's now retired 6 straight. So 2 down, here's Spencer Horwitz. Talk about painting.
12: Jack painted that one on the low outside corner. Again, he displayed the best pitch in Major League Baseball. What is it? A well-placed fastball. And that was a picture-perfect example.
4: Here's Horwitz. As the pitch is taken for a strike, 0-1. Horwitz fouled out to Soderstrom down the left field line in the first inning. 0-1, 1-5 in the series. 35 walks, 37 strikeouts on the season. Again, Gelof well off the line as the pitch is swung on. Line drive foul in amongst the spectators. They'll go on to the berm, and it's 0-2.
12: Tell you what, Johnny, this Jack Perkins is featuring 3 stellar pitches tonight. He's pinpointing the fastball. He's got a filthy changeup and a very, very snappy curveball.
4: Here's the 0-2 pitch. That misses down and away with the changeup. And it's 1-2. Perkins, 5 strikeouts already. As the right-hander delivers the 1-2 pitch, it's a little chopper on the left side. Fielded second off by Gelof, fires to first, and it's low. Dug out by Kurtz, and the inning is over. 5-3 on the putout. Another 1-2-3 inning for Perkins, who's retired 7 straight and 9 of 10. And we're through 2.5. It's still the A's 4 and the Pirates nothing.
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4: We go to the bottom of the third inning. It's a 4-0 A's lead. Johnny Dosco is Stephen Lewis Sacks. Five-time All-Star. Soderstrom walked and scored in the first. Soderstrom, Wilson, and Cortez, 3-4-5 to face the right-hander Mitch Keller. And what do we have here? Maybe time was called by Soderstrom. Not sure what was going on there. It's like the home plate umpires these days, they make a lot of ruckus over, over when the hitter calls time or something. I don't know, maybe resetting the pitch timer. I don't know. Here's the pitch. That misses outside. One ball and no strikes on Soderstrom. Tyler Tenfer's last 25 is on base streak now at 25, which is the longest active streak in the big leagues. Keller delivers in the pitch. That's a ground ball on the right side. Lau will glove it from the backhand side. Throw across his body in time to Horwitz. There is one away. So 4-3 on the putter. That's five straight retired by Keller. This bottom of the third is brought to you by Pacific Drafting and Design, your trusted partner for professional drafting, design, and permit services in Sacramento and the surrounding area. So here is Wilson, who walked and scored in the first inning. Right-handed hitter, 4-0 A's. Of course, Jacob's dad, Jack Wilson, longtime Pittsburgh Pirates shortstop, pitch taken for a strike, 0-1. Perkins' career high for strikeouts, by the way, is 7, and he struck out 7 Seattle Mariners earlier this year, May the 25th. That tied his career high. 7, he has 5 already as Jacob Wilson swings and misses at a four-seam fastball at 93, and it's 0-2. Jacob, 283 on the year, is the pitch. That's taken outside with a slider. And the count is 1-2. Angels in town for 4 sacks. He beginning Thursday.
12: Yep. And if you're in the A's uniform, you don't even think about that right now.
4: Yep.
12: Can do it, but
4: no doubt.
12: Not them.
4: Here's a 1-2 pitch. That swung on, hit up the middle for a base hit for Jacob Wilson. So Wilson picks up the A's third hit of the night. And that will bring up Carlos Cortez, the designated hitter.
12: Do it, Johnny. This swing was so short. Short and quick to the ball. Man, he does that as good as anybody. Ball was low and inside, and he stayed right on it and able to rifle that up the middle. And one reason why he's able to do this so well, he's got a great lead arm. His left arm that brings the bat through the zone is very, very short arc to the ball.
4: There's a sharp single up the middle. Here's Cortez, a ground ball and one hop to the shortstop, might be two. Triolo steps on the bag, fires to first, and they get the 6-3 inning-ending double play. No runs, one hit, nobody left. We're through three. It's still the A's 4 and the Pirates nothing.
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4: We go to the top of the fourth inning. The A's are leading it 4-0, and Jack Perkins will face Lau, Reynolds, and O'Hearn. Brandon Lau struck out swinging back in the first, 0-for-1, as Perkins played football in high school. He looks in to get a sign, the right-hander to the plate. There's the pitch. That swung on it. Fair. Diving stop by Kurtz. He will feed Perkins covering. Wow. And there is one. I mean, what a play by Nick Kurtz. Diving to his left, robbing Lau of a double. Fantastic play, but a couple of exclamation points by Nick Kurtz doing it defensively.
12: And this is what we talked about earlier, Johnny, and why I like to point out what this guy does defensively, because I think he just doesn't get the kudos that he needs. I mean, that's a tough play for a smallish, I should say, first baseman. This guy's huge, and he's able to still get over there and get that.
4: Yeah, so quick. One away. Here's Brian Reynolds, who singled in the first inning. As Perkins delivers, Reynolds, left-hand hitter. He takes outside. One ball and no strikes for Perkins. Now at 56 pitches, 37 strikes. Been sharp. Reynolds 2-for-4 in the series. As Perkins to the plate, the 1-0 pitch. That's taken for a strike. And it's now 1-1. Reynolds, a 319 career hitter in June. There's the 1-1 pitch. That swung on and banged into center field for a base hit. He just keeps on hitting.
12: Boy, he can hit.
4: He's now 3-for-5 in the series. And there's Ryan O'Hearn, the designated hitter. You've always liked his swing, huh?
12: Oh, I love it. I mean, he's got perfect technique. No wasted motion, good pitch selection, short and quick. Yeah, he's a typical, really good left-handed hitter.
4: Here is Ryan O'Hearn, the designated hitter, who struck out swinging in the first inning, 0-for-1. 4-0 Athletics. We're in the top of the fourth inning. There's the pitch. That's a little chopper foul outside first. By the way, the bottom of the third was brought to you by Pacific Drafting and Design, your trusted partner for professional drafting, design, and permit services in Sacramento and the surrounding areas.
12: Just shows you that play at first base that Kurtz made already saved a run.
4: 0-1 pitch, foul back, and in contrast, the play by Horwitz cost the Pittsburgh Pirates 3 runs.
12: Sure. You got the plus and the minus defensively at first base is a difference in the game.
4: One on, one out, 0-2 the count on Ryan O'Hearn. Geloff well off the line at third as the right-hander comes set. And the pitch. That's a ground ball up the middle, moving to his left. And trying to make a diving play is Wilson. Gets past him, goes into right field for a base hit. Going all the way to third base is Reynolds. So the Pirates in business now. They have first and third, one out for Nick Gonzalez. The seeing eye single just past the diving Wilson.
12: You got guys moved over and crunching up the middle, and it still finds its way through.
4: Good effort by Jacob. Here is Nick Gonzalez, flied out to Bolte in center field in the second inning, 0-for-1.
12: Kind of wince a little bit when you see Jacob Wilson going and stretching out for a ball as he dives up the middle. That's how he got hurt before.
4: And the shoulder injury. Gonzalez, 295, a couple of homers, driven in 31 runs. Batting from the right side, Jack Perkins delivers in the pitch. That's a ground ball and one hop to Kurtz, and Kurtz is going to get the play at first base, going to tag first, and there are two away. But on the play, Reynolds scores, and it's now 4-1 Athletics. RBI for Nick Gonzalez is 32nd. As O'Hearn goes to second base, and Kurtz did the smart thing. Got a 4-0 lead, get the sure out.
12: Yes, he thought about trying for the runner at the plate, but good smart play right there. You do have one guy in scoring position still at second, but that's fine. He made the right move.
4: It was contact zone, go zone. Mm-hmm. And here is Indy Rodriguez struck out in the second inning swinging as the pitch is swung. Bounced out of the second baseman on three ops, up with the McNeil. It flipped to Kurtz, and the inning is over. So the Pirates get a run on 2 hits, 1 left through 3.5. Still the A's 4 and Pittsburgh 1.
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4: We go to the bottom of the fourth. It's a 4-1 A's lead. Zach Gelof will lead things off. Gelof now at 279 on the year. So that's Gelof, Butler, and Bolte, 6-7 and 8. A's with a 3-run lead, bottom of the fourth. As pitch from Keller, that's swung on, hit into left center for a base hit for Gelof. Nowhere to cut it off is Mangum, so Gelof with his second hit. Man, is he a hot hitter.
12: Boy.
4: By the way, his on-base streak now at 23, the hitting streak at 20. Lawrence Butler, the right fielder, will be the batter. For the A's, that is their fourth hit of the night. He's just locked in.
12: He is, and that was not an easy pitch to hit. It was a good sinker by Keller, and Gelof just brought the hands in close, kept his hands inside the ball, and hit a bullet.
4: Here's Lawrence. He doubled in the first inning. His sixth double of the year. Pitched to Butler, breaking ball for a strike, nothing and one. Lawrence up to 198, and he has 9 hits in his last 23 at-bats. Yeah, during the streak, Gelof hitting 364 as the right-hander at the belt. Now to the plate and the pitch. That's a busted bat bouncer to the second baseman. The bat in everybody's way.
12: Wow.
4: And the second baseman will feed Keller covering.
12: I mean, that was confusing. Watch.
4: Oh, my goodness.
12: Do you duck? Do you get the ball? Do you feed it off to your pitcher? I mean, that was...
4: He actually ended up feeding the first baseman, so it ended up being 4-3 on the putout. But that bat from Butler... And the edge head right up toward the first baseman, Horwitz. So it goes 4-3 on the putout as Gelof moves to second base. And you can see the first baseman, Horwitz, dodge that bat as the pitch to Bolte bounced to short, scooped up, and they're going to feed the second baseman. Lau is going to tag out Gelof. That goes 6-4 on the putout as Gelof was off of second base. Miller's choice, 6-4, safe at first, Bolte, and Gelof was in no man's land.
12: Yeah, you got to make a decision right when it's hit. If it's on contact in the infield, you're either going to stay or you're going to go. And getting in between like that is, you're really in no man's land.
4: Yeah.
12: But it happens. You know?
4: Yep,
12: We've all been there.
4: Zach would love to have that back. So runner on first, two outs for McNeil. McNeil lined out. Good leaping grab by Triolo, the shortstop, back in the second as he takes a strike. And it's nothing and one. 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Mitch Keller at 58 pitches. He's at the belt. And that goes over to first. Keep an eye on Bolte.
12: You know what else is good, John, as you're seeing collectively on this team, is they're making good contact. Even on the outs, the line drives, they hit foul, or still they're making good contact on just about everything. And you have a whole team starting to do that. Man, that's trouble for the opposition.
4: For sure. Here's the 0-1 pitch from Keller. That's taken low. One ball and one strike. He's looking for their 37th win of the year.
12: And you know you got some coming from Jeff McNeil. He is no 237 hitter.
4: No, you could tell. He's
12: starting, a former batting title winner.
4: He's starting to come out of it. Right-hander at the belt, though. 1-1 pitch. Runner goes. The pitch is low. The throw to second base, and he is safe at second. Stolen base for Bolte. So, Henry, I believe that's his sixth stolen base. We'll check it. And
12: good jump, great technique, great speed. All of it together, he's going to be tough to throw out.
4: Okay, we have an ABS challenge from on the pitch to Jeff McNeil.
3: Calls overturned. Pittsburgh has two.
4: And the Pirates are going to win this challenge. It is stolen. It is stolen base number six for Bolte on the year. And McNeil up there with a one ball, two strike count, a runner on second base. Bolte with that outstanding speed. Hasn't been here that long, already has six bags as the right-hander Keller checks second. And the 1-2 pitch, breaking ball, chop foul to the screen. Remains at 1-2. By the way, top of the fourth is brought to you by Golden State Lumber and Showrooms with the premier inventory across the Bay Area, Sacramento, and Stockton. 3-for-4 for McNeil last night with four driven in. Mitch Keller at the belt. He checks second. And the 1-2 pitch. Breaking ball. That's chased and missed. Down he goes. So he strikes out McNeil for Keller. That's his fourth strikeout. No runs. 1-1 left. We're through four complete. It's still the A's 4 and the Pirates 1.
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4: We go to the top of the fifth inning as the A's are leading at 4-1. Nate the Great is our producer back at the studio. Andy Dickerson is our on-site engineer, and Barry, Michael Barabal, helping us out here at the, they'll have A's talk after the game. He's helping us out here as well, as Perkins delivers a strike, and it's nothing and one on Callahan. Four-1, the A's lead it. Perkins to the plate in the pitch. That's taken low, and it's one ball and one strike. Do you give a guy a nickname before you clear it through him, or do you just give him a nickname?
12: Oh, no, you just
4: give it to him, right? He's got to wear it, yeah, right?
12: He's got to wear it.
4: Yep, that's for sure. 1-1 the count.
12: He doesn't make that decision.
4: Callahan, no. 1-1 pitch. That's taken a little high, and there'll be a challenge from Langoliers.
12: I think.
3: Call the ball.
4: I do, too.
12: I
4: think it caught the top of the zone, Saxie. We'll see. And it did.
3: Ball's overturned.
4: Langoliers been so good with that this year.
3: That's two remaining challenges.
4: So you talk about count leverage. Mm-hmm. Now a 1-2 count instead of a 2-1 count. Callahan 0-for-5 in the series. As Perkins, the leg kick and the 1-2 pitch. That swung on, lined into center field for a base hit. So a single for Callahan. And that is the fourth hit for the Pirates on the night. That will bring up Jake Mangum, the center fielder.
12: I think Bolte had a thought about maybe trying to come in and spear that one, but I think he made the right move.
4: I do, too. Angels in the bottom of the fifth. They lead the Diamondbacks 5-0. Mariners have tied that game up at 1 against the Orioles. That's 1-1 at T-Mobile, bottom of the fifth. And on the grass at third is Geloff. Callahan being held on by Kurtz as Perkins set at his chest. Runner goes, got a great jump. Pitch is swung on, hit into center field. Coming up for it is Bolte. Makes the catch, going to fire to first base. And they're going to get the double play on two hops to Kurtz. 8-3 on the double play. Runner was going on the pitch. Great job by Bolte. Threw a two-hop strike to Nick Kurtz.
12: I'll tell you what, three things happened. You got the closing speed by Bolte to get it in position to throw, and the throw was good. And how about the pick by Kurtz?
4: And also,
12: tremendous.
4: And also, how about the deke at second base?
12: Yes.
4: Great deke.
12: Got him to slide.
4: Great deke by Jacob Wilson at second. So, again,
12: everything worked.
4: It did. Three.
12: How about that pick by Nick Kurtz? That was a phenomenal pick. That ball jumped up when it came off the dirt, and Kurtz was able to still pick.
4: Three athletics making that happen. Pitch to Triolo, misses one ball and no strikes. Jared struck out looking in the third inning, 0-for-1. Five strikeouts for Perkins. As Jack to the plate, the 1-0. That's taken for a strike. And it's now 1-1.
12: Pittsburgh really not in a great position to take chances on the base pass when you're down 4-1. And yet, that's what it turned into by the stolen base. That it was caught by Bolte in center field. It was all over then. You're in no man's land, and he makes a perfect throw to Kurtz at first base, who makes a perfect pick, and there goes your opportunity.
4: 1-1 pitch is chopped foul toward the A's dugout, and it's now 1-2. The 1-2 pitch. That misses low. Now 2-2 the count. Had a little fun over there. And Kotze giving Crosby a hard time there. Kotze is all over Bobby in the dugout there. And not being startled by the ground ball. Here's the 2-2 pitch. That misses inside. Now 3-2. So 3-2 the count.
12: Those are the things that you just can't. You miss so much when you're not around baseball anymore. This, look at Kotze's look on Bobby Crosby. That's priceless.
4: Darren Bush laughing in the background. 3-2 pitch. That misses high, ball 4. So he loses Triolo. And for Perkins, that is the first walk he has issued on the night. And that will bring up Spencer Horwitz, the first baseman. Pitch count, okay, 74 pitches for Jack. And now Scott Emerson's going to go out there and check on Perkins. 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And he's trying to make it 2 in a row over the Pittsburgh Pirates. Great to have Kevin Young, KY, on our pregame show. Of course, long time Pittsburgh Pirate, had over 1,000 hits. Been with the organization for a long time. Been in the broadcast booth since 2017. Well, great to have him on the pregame show. Horwitz, by the way, is fouled out in the first to Soderstrom. Bounced out to Geloff at third base in the third. Left-handed hitter. As the right-hander to the plate, Perkins delivers. That one misses inside with a slider. 1-0.
12: One way you can tell that Jack is really up the bar of expectancy is when he walked Triolo, he was not okay with that. He was completely ticked off at himself.
4: Yep. Here's the 1-0 pitch. That's taken outside. And it's 2-0. Four runs, 4 hits, and no errors for the A's. 1 run, 4 hits, 1 error for the Pirates. That's where we are in the top half of the fifth inning. Triolo takes his lead at first as the right-hander delivers in the pitch. That's in there for a strike. Fastball 96. Now 2-1 on Spencer Horwitz. Wilson just about straight up the middle. Kurtz holding on Triolo. And now time called here by the hitter. Horwitz is 1-for-6 in the series. As Jack Perkins looks in, another 2-1 pitch instead of throw over to first to keep an eye on Triolo. It's funny, the National League has really kind of had their way with the American League this year in interleague play. But the A's have done a nice job of late against the National League teams. Runner goes, and the pitch is high. The throw down to second base on one off goes into center field. It's backed up by Bolte holding at second base, Triolo. So Triolo picks up the stolen base.
12: We got the Dodgers coming at the end of the month, so that'll be a,
4: that'll be a lot of fun. Absolutely. Yeah. That ball just got away from Wilson. I don't think they're able to get away. For Triolo, that's his third stolen base in four attempts. 69th stolen base overall for the Pirates. 3-1 pitch. Slider checks his swing. Did he go? He did not. So he loses Horwitz. That's back-to-back walks issued by the right-hander Jack Perkins. And with first and second and two outs, Lau now represents the tying run. And they're stirring in that A's bullpen now. And with the, looks like, left-hander Jose Suarez beginning to loosen up. So Suarez is loosening up for the Athletics. Perkins from the third base side of the rubber trying to get through this fifth inning. As the pitch is swung on and missed. Challenge fastball, nothing and one on Lau. Lau has struck out. He was robbed by Kurtz. Made that beautiful diving play to his left. It had double written all over it. That was back in the fourth. As Perkins checks second out of the plate in the pitch. That's taken inside. Just missed. Challenge from Langoliers. He thought it caught the inside corner.
3: Calls the ball. The catcher's challenging.
4: And he's going to win the challenge again.
3: Calls up a turn.
4: Instead of 1-1, it's 0-2, Saxy.
12: Tell you what, he gets overturned a lot.
4: He does.
12: And, you know.
4: And they barely catch the edge,
12: yeah,
4: right?
12: But Shea is so good at that.
4: Didn't take him too long to get a feel for it.
12: You're not gonna get too much past Shea Langoliers.
4: Nope.
12: It's like, you know, trying to sneak cheese by a rat. You're not going to do that.
4: Going to the count. As Perkins checks second, now to the plate, the 0-2 pitch. That swung on it, missed. Down he goes. And that is the sixth strikeout for Perkins. No runs, hit two walks and two left. We're through 4.5. It's the A's 4 and the Pirates 1.
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5: We go to the bottom of the fifth. The A's are leading at 4-1. Nick Kurtz will lead things off for the A's. Kurtz has walked and scored and bounced into a one unassisted put out in the second. As the pitch to Nick, that's hit foul to our left and out of play. It's nothing and one. 4-1, the A's lead it. Kurtz 12 for his last 29. Here's the pitch. That's chop foul outside first pass. Ryan Christensen down the line. 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Kurtz at 292 on the year. 18 homers, 57 driven in. Right-hander delivers the 0-2 pitch. That's line foul in amongst the spectators. And it remains at nothing and two.
6: Johnny and I were laughing at the ball boy. We showed on replay here on our cameras. Where he tried to pick the foul ball, and he wasn't near it.
5: Wasn't close, huh?
6: He wasn't even close to it. Nope.
5: 0-2 the count. The outfield deep on Kurtz. Here's the pitch. Breaking ball. Strike three called outside edge. Wasn't the adamant call by Guccione we're used to seeing. So Kurtz strikes out. He couldn't believe it. One away.
6: It looks like it was just an absolute perfect pitch.
5: It was.
6: May have graced the bottom of the zone and the outside part of it. I mean, you couldn't have placed it better.
5: No, perfect pitch. So one away.
6: That happens.
5: And for the right-hander Keller, he's thrown 65 pitches. That was his fifth strikeout. Here's Langelier. Shea has flied to left and struck out 0-2. A's lead 4-1 here in the bottom of the fifth inning. Here's the pitch. That's taken low. One ball and no strikes. Shea 278 on the year. 18 homers, driven in 36. Pitch is swung on him. His big cut by Shea on that fastball at 94. And it's one ball and one strike. For Keller, who's been roughed up in his last three starts, had the one tough inning the first inning. Well, that was due to the errant throw by Horwitz, but he has found a way, picked up the double play ball on Cortez. He was strike out McNeil to end the fourth inning. Got out of 1-2-3 seconds, so it's progress for Mitch Keller.
6: Yeah.
5: 2-1 pitch. That's hit hard but foul outside third and down the line.
6: He's not going to get roughed a lot. I mean, he's got a lot of experience, and, you know, he's 30 years old plus, and he's been there before and done that. So, especially for guys that have been through a lot. He's been through some tough times recently.
5: Indeed he has. 2-2 the count. As Shea digs back into the right side of the batter's box. Keller to the plate, the 2-2 pitch. That swung on. Fly ball to left field. Reynolds is right there to make the catch, 8 feet from the track. And there are two away. So two outs in the fifth. And that's five in a row retired by Keller. That'll bring up Tyler Soderstrom, the left fielder. Let's pause for station identification on A's Cast and the A's Radio Network.
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0: Pitch to Soderstrom, misses 1-0. Along with Stephen Lewis Sachs, Ken Korak, Shooty Babbitt, Chris Carey, Chris Townsend, Jenny Kavnar, Johnny Dosca with you. As the 1-0 pitch is taken for a strike. It's now 1-1 on Soderstrom. 10 for his last 26. Mitch Keller, by the way, that was his 900th strikeout pitch taken for a strike. Seventh on the all-time Pirates list. Now a challenge Batter's by Soderstrom. So Soderstrom challenging that strike. He thought it missed, and he is right. It was low. Good eye from Turlock native. Count is now 2-1 instead of 1-2.
1: Yeah, Johnny Keller just passed Doc Ellis and Steve Blass on that all-time list of strikeouts. So, pretty good milestones. Those guys are pretty good pitchers.
0: How about Doc Ellis?
1: Wow.
0: Right-hander looks in. There's the 2-1 pitch. That's in there for a strike. The count's 2-2. Doc Ellis, he's the one who threw that no-hitter on LSD, right?
1: I think he did. He also, I think, was the one that threw that bomb that Reggie Jackson hit in the 71 All-Star game in Detroit. That ball had re-entry burns on it when it came back into
0: incredible,
1: the stratosphere.
0: Right? Oh. 2-2 the count on Soderstrom. Right-hand delivers 2-2 pitch. That's foul back to the screen. Remains at 2-2. 4-1 A's. We're in the bottom of the fifth inning. Two outs, nobody on. A's come in 16-19 at home, 20-17 on the road. As Keller out of his windup in the 2-2 pitch. That's taken low. Now three balls and two strikes. Just tell you he's tracking it well, right?
1: He is. And I was marveling at that foul ball that the swing on him was crisp and short and right on it. He just missed that foul ball.
0: The Astros beat the Tigers 4-2 as the pitch that misses ball four. Good eye, Soderstrom. Second time he's walked tonight. It's the fourth walk issued by Keller, but the first walk he's issued since the first inning. And here is Jacob Wilson. Again, the Twins beat the Rangers 12-2, so Texas falls to 35-38. Astros now 34-41. But that one of the Tigers. Tigers fall to 30-43. As the pitch to Wilson is taken outside. One ball, no strikes. Jacob has walked and singled. 287 on the year for Wilson. Giants leading the Braves 3-2. Game suspended in the bottom of the second due to rain. Rays and Dodgers scoreless top of the fifth. Pitch that swung on and popped up foul out of play in front of us. Count on Jacob now. One ball and one strike. Orioles and Mariners, they're still tied at one. That game's in the bottom of the sixth inning. Brandon Young still in there for the Orioles. Looking into the sixth. 1-1 the count on Jacob. 1-1 pitch. That's it. Fouled. Screen right side. Going to the Pirates dugout. One ball, two strikes on Wilson.
1: Johnny, based on those last two swings by Wilson and his propensity to hit the ball to the right side, are you a little bit miffed as to where Brandon Lau is playing him right now?
0: You love the chasm on the right side, don't you?
1: I mean, look at this.
0: Here's the 1-2 pitch. That's one line drive foul down the left field line. Things are 1-2 on Jacob.
1: I tell you, if Jacob gets a chance, he loves to inside out that ball to the right side, and Lau is way up the middle.
0: The Blue Jays, by the way, they beat the Red Sox 6-1. Dylan Cease picked up his fourth win. Peyton Tolley lost 3-4. 1-2 pitch. That's hit foul right side out of play. Isn't that perfect, Jacob Wilson? Lines one foul left field line, then lines one, or slice one foul right field line.
1: Takes what they give him. I mean, they hung that curveball, and he lined it to left, and they had a good fastball tailing him. He stayed tailing in. He stayed inside the ball and lined it to right field. That's just what he does. I mean, this guy's got a chance to have 3,000 hits in his career.
0: Rockies, they beat the Cubs 5-2. There's a 1-2 pitch. That misses outside. Two balls and two strikes. Cubs have been just a mystery this year, right? Have they?
1: Started out so good.
0: Yeah.
1: Oh, they were just fire.
0: Reds beat the Mets 5-3. Mets fall to 9 games under 500.
1: That's amazing for that team.
0: Unreal. There's the 2-2 pitch. From the right hand, that swung on and missed. He got him on the fastball, 93. So Jacob strikes out, and for Mitch Keller, that's his sixth strikeout. No runs, a walk, one left. We're through five. Still the A's four and the Pirates one.

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9: Your inventory across the Bay Area, Sacramento, and Stockton. Well, Jack Wilson is here at the ballpark. Jacob's dad in the radio booth for the Pirates. Brian Reynolds is the hitter. The pitcher is Jack Perkins. Pitches swung on. Fly ball, center field hit well. Going back for it is Bolte near the track, on the track, near the wall. Leaps up, and it is gone. A solo homer for Brian Reynolds, and it's now 4-2 Athletics. Well, Bolte may have a chance at that, just to get over that center field wall. Ninth home run for Reynolds in his 43rd RBI. And just like that, it's a 4-2 ball game.
10: Yeah, that ball got up in that draft. He hit the ball well, but that wind really helped that ball get out. I thought he had a shot to get this one before actually the track, and it still got out of here.
9: Yeah, Bolte was surprised, too, how much he carried. So, solo homer for Reynolds. Here is Ryan O'Hearn. As Jack Perkins delivers in the pitch, that's taken for a strike, and it's nothing and one on O'Hearn, left-handed hitter. Gallop moves a couple of steps to his left. He's about 45 to 50 feet off the line, a few feet behind the bag. Here's the 0-1 pitch. That's one line drive, base hit right center. That's going to catch the alley and go all the way to the wall. O'Hearn into second base as Bolte plays the carom, and it's a double for O'Hearn. He has two hits. And now they bring the tying run to home plate in Nick Gonzalez. Well, it was Jose Suarez. Now there is a right-hander beginning to loosen up. And Nick Gonzalez will be the batter. He has fly to center. He had bounced to first. So for two. Justin Sterner, the right-hander, loosening up. And now Langoliers going out there. 85 pitches for Jack Perkins, 57 strikes.
10: Yeah. Look, Jack, you just got to come back and say, hey, we got to get outs. Forget about the guy on the base. We got to get outs right now. Come in here, get this next guy out, and go from there.
9: Well, I think Consi's going to get the right-hander, and he's going to bring in Sterner. I think Perkins is going to come out, and he is. So Perkins leaves this game. He can win it or have nothing to do with it. He cannot lose it as he leaves with a 4-2 A's lead, and he's responsible for O'Hearn at second base. Sterner will come in the sixth. It's 4-2 Athletics. We'll have more after this.
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9: New pitcher is the right-hander Justin Sterner. So Sterner takes over here for the A's, and responsible at second base is Jack Perkins. For Sterner, he's making his 35th appearance, which is second on the club. He is 2-3, 3.27 ERA, with 8 walks and 32 strikeouts. Opponents hitting is .215 against him, so... Sterner still with nobody out, facing Nick Gonzalez. Gonzalez, right-handed hitter. The Pirates trying to get back to .500. The A's trying to get over .500 as Sterner delivers in the pitch. Excuse me, check swing, foul ball to the screen. It's nothing and one.
10: I was pleased with what Perkins did.
9: Absolutely.
10: At least through the 5 innings. I mean, you know, he kind of ran out of gas there at the end, but nonetheless, he showed a lot of good stuff on the mound tonight.
9: Got that strikeout on Loud in the 5th as Sterner delivers in the pitch. That misses inside. And it's 1-1. Sterner worked last night, worked an inning. Walked 1, struck out 2. Got the strikeouts on Lau and Reynolds to end that 7th inning. Here's the pitch. That misses inside. And the count on Gonzalez now 2-1. Barnett worked the final 2 innings of that 11-2 win over the Pirates last night. Sterner from the far third base side of the rubber. He comes set, runner on second here. The 2-1 pitch, waved at and missed on that sweeper. It's 2-2. Sterner with that great late movement on that slider. 2-2 the count. Here's the pitch. That's chased and missed. Back-to-back sweepers. He strikes out Gonzalez. That's big because Gonzalez unable to move O'Hearn to third base there, Saxie.
10: Yeah, great, great pitch right there. Both of them. I mean, look, the first one, he was way out in front of it, missed it. You say, well, let me see if he can do that again. And he absolutely did.
9: Exact same spot, exact same pitch. Swing.
10: Looks like a fastball until it all of a sudden isn't.
9: Worst
10: That's
9: feeling,
10: a bad feeling.
9: Yeah, worst feeling in the business for a hitter. Here's the pitch. That's taken for a strike. Another sweeper to Andy Rodriguez batting for the left side. It's nothing and one.
10: And the deal on that is, Johnny, is just waiting just a hair longer and seeing that dimple that the seams create when they throw a slider.
9: That's easier said than done, right? 0-1 pitch, misses inside 1-1.
10: What's that?
9: Easier said than done.
10: Yeah, easier said than done, right? And it's all about two things, waiting longer and being able to relax.
9: Yeah.
10: When you relax, you see the ball better. And the longer you wait, the quicker you are.
9: 1-1 the count on Indy Rodriguez. There's the 1-1 pitch. That's taken low. Now 2-1, four-seamer at 94.
10: Well, that doesn't make sense. I mean, if I wait longer, how am I quicker? Because you're reacting, and you're not forcing and trying to hit the ball hard. You're just reacting. It's more of a twitch response,
9: nice.
10: Which is a lot faster.
9: 2-1 pitch. That's taken inside. The key, though, is recognizing it, right?
10: Yeah, absolutely. Yeah. If you can't hit what you can't see, right?
9: Yep.
10: So if you wait... and you just react. And like I said, it's more of a twitch response and not something you try to force. It's a lot.
9: It's funny, though. The game just looks so much easier up here. Done the 3-1 pitch. That swung on. Hit into center field for a base hit. Rounding third base, O'Hearn. He'll come in and score. Now, I mean, trouble with it, Bolte, but holding at first base is Rodriguez. Now 4-3 Athletics. So Rodriguez picks up the RBI, his 8th of the year. You can close the book on Perkins. As he allows 6 hits and 3 runs in his 5 innings plus, but right now it's a 4-3 game, and Indy Rodriguez is at first base.
10: The difference in that pitch, he tried to throw the same slider, And that one was like a cement mixer. It just stayed right there in the middle of the plate and spun, and it's like putting the ball on a tee.
9: Here's Tyler Callahan. Not even the left side. Swings and fouls it back top of the screen. Nothing on. Four runs, four hits, no errors for the A's. Three runs, seven hits in, one error for the Pirates. That's where we are in the sixth. Callahan, one for two. Hitting 318 on the year. As Sterner delivers, squares to bunt, pulls away, takes low. Now one ball and one strike. Pirates have lost 8 of their last 11. Yeah, good dig by Shea Langeliers to scoop it up on the short hop. The 1-1 pitch, that swung on and fouled away. 1-2 on Callahan.
10: Sterner going a lot with that slider and sweeper. His signature was that good hard fastball that he rode up in the zone.
9: Yep.
10: I think he's kind of trying to implement some of that secondary stuff too.
9: 1-1 Orioles Mariners bottom of the seventh. Here's the 1-2 pitch. Swung on and missed. There's the fastball we talked about. 95 as he strikes out Callahan. Two away. And here's Jake Mangum.
10: That's a Sterner I know. One strike left, what do? You come up with the bread and butter right up there at the top of the zone, especially to a left-handed hitter. That's tough to get to.
9: Yeah, Callahan very late on that. So 4-3 Athletics, two outs, runner on first. Jake Mangum, the hitter, 0 for 2. Bounding from the left side, pitch is taken for a strike, 0-1. Remember, Mangum at that ball with Callahan running, and a good deke at second base by Jacob Wilson. Then Bolte fired a three-hop strike to Kurtz. They had the 8-3 double play. Big play. As Sterner delivers inside with the fastball. And count 1-1. Hogan Harris, the left-hander, beginning to loosen up in the bullpen for the Athletics. 1-1 the count on Mangum. Sterner over to first to keep an eye on Rodriguez. Nendy gets back. A's with four in the first, really four gift runs in the first. Pittsburgh one in the fourth and two here in the sixth. As Rodriguez takes his lead. And Sterner to the plate. The runner goes. The pitch is hit foul left side out of play.
10: I'll tell you one thing about Pittsburgh. They may be behind in the game, but that has not affected their chances and their risk-taking on the bases.
9: Yeah, they're aggressive.
10: They're a very aggressive team.
9: Well, yeah. Ton of stolen bases as a club. I mean, they have 69 steals and 81 chances. 1-2 the count. Rodriguez takes the lead, and the pitch that misses inside. And the count now 2 balls and 2 strikes. Angels lead the Diamondbacks 6-0 through 6. Rays and Dodgers scoreless. That game's in the bottom of the sixth inning in L.A. Dodgers looking to go 20 games over 500. Here's the pitch. That's taken inside with a slider, and it's now 3-2. So the runner at first, Rodriguez, will take off here. 4-3, the A's leader in the top of the sixth inning. As Justin Sterner comes set, the runner goes, the 3-2 pitch, that's fouled back top of the screen. Remains at 3-2. Eight thousand six hundred fifteen the attendance. On a beautiful night. 3-2 the count on Mangum, who now steps out. Andy Rodriguez having quite a series. He's now 4-for-6 as he takes his lead at first. Here's the 3-2 pitch. Runner goes. Pitch is hit foul left side out of play. It remains at 3-2. In the bottom of the sixth for the A's, it'll be Cortez, Gallup, and Butler, numbers 5, 6, and 7. Nationals beat the Royals 6-4. So Nationals are four games over 500. Phillies beat the Marlins 8-2. Runner goes, 3-2 pitch. That's hit foul. And Andy Rodriguez getting a workout over there.
10: They're going to have to really hit it in the deep corner or somewhere to score him from first base because he is tuckered out. I mean, he's gone like, what, four times now?
9: He has. The center fielder, Bolte, he's shaded well towards left center. And the left fielder, Soderstrom, shaded toward the line.
10: Yeah, huge gap in right center or right down the right field line.
9: Three balls, two strikes, two outs. The runner goes, 3-2 pitch. That's a chopper up the middle. Charging at Wilson. Gloves it on the third hop. No play. Great job by Wilson. He fires to Geloff, and they have the runner hung up. He will feed the second baseman, McNeil. Geloff will run him back, and he will tag him out. What a play by Jacob. A brilliant play to know the situation and get the runner who is rounding second base. That's a fantastic play.
10: Phenomenal play. You can't teach it, Johnny. It's all instinct, and it was precision by Jacob Wilson.
9: 6-5-4-5 on the putout. It's going to be a single for Mago. That's just a brilliant play by Jacob Wilson. Two runs on four hits, one left. We're through five and a half. It's 4-3 Athletics.
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9: All right, we go to the bottom of the sixth. Barry brought up a good point at the break talking about the fact that it was actually Jeff McNeil that told, that kind of yelled to Wilson about the runner that was off of second base.
10: That's all about the communication part, and McNeil was all over that by yelling to Jacob, hey, watch third, and Jacob turned around and made it happen.
9: So here is Carlos Cortez, who takes a strike, nothing and one. Mitch Keller's still in there. He's at 85 pitches. It's a 4-3 A's lead. Give Mitch Keller credit. He's kept the Pirates in this game. Carlos has struck out and bounced into a 6-3 double play. As he takes low in the count now, one ball and one strike.
10: Yeah, after the first inning today, Johnny, the Athletics have really done nothing. And give that credit to Keller.
9: Yeah, they've had some opportunities. Here's the 1-1 pitch. That's it, foul, left side out of play. 1-2 the count on Carlos Cortez. As far as the Mariners are concerned, it's still 1-1, bottom of the seventh in that game at T-Mobile. Here's the 1-2 to Cortez, taken low. And it's now two balls and two strikes. Cortez, Geloff, Butler. 5, 6, and 7 for the A's here in the bottom of the sixth inning. Here's the 2-2 pitch. That's hit foul, top of the screen. The race to the Midsummer Classic is on, Saxy. Shea Langeliers leading the vote as catcher. As Kurtz holds strong in fourth place at first base. Every vote counts. Vote up to five times daily. Get your A's into the starting lineup. Phase one ends Thursday, June 25th at 9 a.m. Pacific as the pitch misses away, and it's now 3-2. So go to athletics.com/vote and send the green and gold to Philly.
10: Yeah, Shea's got that wrapped up.
9: For sure. It's a joke. That
10: and you, well, you know that Kurtz is going to be in the All-Star game. There's no question he'll be there.
9: 3-2 pitch. That swung on and missed. Down he goes. He got him on the fastball at 94. So Cortez strikes out. And for Mitch Keller, that's his seventh strikeout. One away. And here's Zach Geloff, the third baseman. Geloff has singled and scored in the first and singled in the fourth. So the pitch to Zach is taken somewhere just missed, and it's one ball and no strikes. 4-3, the A's are leading over in the bottom of the sixth inning. Geloff now at 283 on the year. Right-handed hitter. 1-0 pitch. That's taken low. Now two balls and no strikes. A couple of close pitches to Zach.
10: Now 92 pitches for Keller. 58 strikes.
9: Yeah, still nobody up in that, Pirate bullpen. As Keller, the leg kick down, the 2-0 pitch. That's taken for a strike at the knees, inside edge. Now 2-1. Again, the attendance, 8,615 tonight. 2-1 pitch. That's taken for a strike at the knees. It's now 2-2. Two balls, two strikes, one out here in the bottom of the sixth inning. Geloff in a 20-game hitting streak for Zach. Here's the 2-2 pitch. That swung on a fly ball to left field, going back for it as Reynolds just looks up, and it is gone. A home run for Geloff, and the A's now lead it 5-3. Feet, 98 off the bat, and the A's take a 5-3 lead for Geloff, his 10th of the year and his 28th RBI. And that will be all for the right-hander Mitch Keller.
10: Well, as they say in the big league circles, Johnny, if you hang it, we bang it. And that's what he did. That was a cement mixing, hanging slider that did nothing but spin right there in the middle of the dish. And I'll tell you what, Zach Geloff got it up there in that draft. And see ya.
9: Evan Sisk will take over for the Pirates. 5-3 A's. We'll take a break in the sixth. More after this.
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9: Evan Sisk is the new pitcher on for the Pirates, a very effective left-hander out of their bullpen. So Sisk takes over here. The A's are leading it by a score of 5-3 after the Geloff homer. That was his 10th of the year. And here is Lawrence Butler as Sisk delivers a little high, one ball and no strikes. As far as Sisk is concerned, put up some phenomenal numbers this year. He is 1-0, ERA 1.80, his 27th appearance. Whip is 1-1-3 as the pitch taken for a strike at the knees, outside edge. It's 1-1. Sisk, just his 46th career appearance. He's 29 years old. Took him a while to get to the big leagues in the minors for a long time. It's 1-1 now on Butler, who has doubled and bounced out. A little dribbler it towards Sisk. He'll glove it, and he will overhand to first, and there are two away. So 1-3 on the putout.
10: Best way I can describe him is Chris Sale. That's what he is. That's just what he looks like. I mean, sidewinder, throws across his body. A lot of stress on the elbow. I'm sure he heard that his whole life, but, man, he is murder on left-handed hitters. You can't see the ball. Hides it really well, and he's very effective.
9: Well, here's Bolte, who has struck out and bounced out. He's 0 for 2. Sisk, a South Carolina native, 16th round pick of the Cardinals in the 2018 draft. Big swing and a miss from Bolte, and it's nothing and one. Henry has struck out and bounced out. He is now hitting .319 on the year. Evan Sisk from the far third base side of the rubber delivers in the pitch. That misses low. One ball and one strike. Five runs, five hits, no errors for the Athletics. Three runs, seven hits, one error for the Pirates. Evan Sisk to the plate, the pitch. That's hit foul to our right, not a play.
10: As far as right-handers go, Johnny, as far as, you know, facing Evan Sisk, he's got so much of that energy and inertia going against or towards first base. You're looking around the corner saying, I can't see the ball out of his hand. I mean, it's very tough to pick up
9: even
10: on the side.
9: As a right-handed hitter, right?
10: Sure, on the right hand.
9: 1-2 pitch. That swung on and missed. He struck him out, got him on the two-seamer. So Bolte strikes out, but the A's add on. Home run from Geloff, his 10th of the year. One run, one hit, and over to left. We're through six. It's the A's 5 and the Pirates 3.
0: A power line is more than a power line. It's maintaining the bottom line for small businesses. It's keeping the assembly line moving for our workforce. For our brightest minds, it's meeting a deadline. It's on the front line with our heroes. And on the sidelines of the biggest games. It's a direct line to our loved ones. And it's a lifeline for the most vulnerable. There's a lot on the line. NV Energy. This is what we do.
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9: We go to the top of the seventh inning. The A's are leading at 5-3. 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Hogan Harris is the third pitcher of the game for the Athletics. He is 3-0, 2.67 ERA, his 37th appearance. As the first pitch to Triolo. That's a curveball that misses, one ball and no strikes. Harris, 37 appearances now, 23 walks, 39 strikeouts in 33 and two-third innings. Here's the 1-0 pitch. That's in there for a strike on the changeup, and it's 1-1. So Triolo, Horwitz, and Lau here in the seventh. 5-3 A's. Here's the pitch. That's foul back to the screen. Fastball 95 from Hogan. And it's one ball and two strikes. I'm going to ask Bobby Crosby on the pregame show tomorrow about that play by Wilson, the help from McNeil, because he takes a lot of pride in that infield defense. Breaking ball, chop foul, outside first, and down the line, it's one and two.
10: Triolo won a gold glove for utility players back in 2024. Last year, he was a finalist as well.
9: We got a little taste of that in that McNeil line drive earlier. There's the 1-2 pitch from Hogan. That's swung on and missed. Or no, swung on and foul tippy just to get a piece of it. Stay alive. So it remains at 1-2 on Jared Triolo in this 5-3 game. The A's lead it. Malte shaded a couple of steps toward right center. As Hogan looks in and out of the plate, the 1-2 pitch. Change up, misses low. And it's 2-2.
10: This is where you really need Hogan to come in and really calm everything down and shut the door in the seventh inning.
9: 2-2 the count. As Hogan's 2-2 pitch. That swung on, fly ball to center field. Bolte going back. He's finding it near the track, and he makes the catch on the warning track. And there is one away. So Triolo just missed it. One down, and here is Horwitz.
10: Sounded off the bat like it was going. Good swing.
9: So one out for Horwitz, who has fouled out, bounced out, and walked 0 for 2. Left-handed hitter. Hogan has been so big for the A's out of the bullpen this year as the pitch is taken for a strike. On a fastball, and it's nothing and one.
10: He plays as much as some platoon players, right? I mean, he's in it like every other game at least.
9: Here's the 0-1 pitch. That's taken low with a slider. One ball, one strike. Hogan looks into Shea. Now the lefty's 1-1 pitch. That's taken outside. Fastball from Hogan, and it's 2-1. Again for Perkins, 5 innings plus and 6 hits, 3 runs all earned, walked 2 and struck out 6. Here's the 2-1 pitch. That's taken outside. Now 3-1 on Horwitz. On deck hitter is Brandon Lau. Hogan looks in and out of the plate. Here's the 3-1 pitch. That misses down and away, ball 4. So a 1-out walk to Horwitz. That brings the tying run to home plate in Lau. Second time that Horwitz has walked. So he now has as many walks as strikeouts on the year. 37 walks, 37 strikeouts for Horwitz. And here is Brandon Lau, who has struck out twice and was robbed by Kurtz in the fourth inning. And Lau has 17 homers on the year. Wind is picking up now, Saxie.
10: Yeah.
9: See the trees swing. As Horwitz takes his lead, the pitch, big overhand curveball, misses. One ball and no strikes.
10: It's one thing in Hogan's game that he really wants to cure, and that's getting behind hitters or issuing walks, especially coming out of the bullpen. You got to throw strikes to win.
9: 1-0 the count on Brandon Lau as Harris delivers the breaking ball in there. Ooh, no, missed. Excuse me. 2-0 the count. So two balls and no strikes on Lau. On deck hitter is Brian Reynolds, who is 3-for-3 with a home run in this game. There's a 2-0 pitch. That's in there for a strike at the knees, and it's now 2-1. Fastball 93 from Hogan. Not a very big lead for Horwitz, being held on by Kurtz. Here's the pitch. That's taken outside. Now 3-1. So now Hogan in danger of having Reynolds come up, who would represent the go-ahead run here in the seventh inning. Pirates, of course, the world champions in 79, the We Are Family, right? They beat the Orioles down 3-1, came back to win it. 3-1 pitch. That is swung on and missed. On the fastball, it's now 3-2.
10: And Hogan's got good life on that fastball, especially up in the zone. He gets another level or a little bit of giddy up when he's got that ball just about letter high. That's his strong point.
1: Yep. We'll see what he comes back with here. 3-2. Now 3-2 on Brandon Lau. Horwitz takes his lead. And the 3-2 pitch, that is strike three call. He got him. So he strikes out Lau. Lau strikes up for the third time tonight. Two away. And that'll bring up Brian Reynolds, the left fielder.
10: Great pitch by Hogan. Caught the outside part of the plate at the knees. I mean, again, a pinpoint fastball that's so tough to hit.
1: Just painted beautifully, and Lau knew it. And here's Reynolds. He is 3-for-3 with a home run. He's now 4-for-6 in the series as the pitch curveball. So we're going to miss, nothing in one. Reynolds with his 3-for-3 game, hitting 279. As Horwitz takes his lead, the pitch, that swung on, fly ball to right field, going back for it, his brother near the track, on the track at the wall, and it's gone. A two-run homer for Reynolds, and it's now 5-5. Tenth home run for Brian Reynolds, RBIs 44-45, hit it into the A's bullpen. And Reynolds now 4-for-4 with two home runs.
10: Boy. This is a really good situational hitter. He's obviously trying to lift the ball and go deep, and that's exactly what he did.
1: So Reynolds with a two-run homer, and here's O'Hearn, who it's a little pop-up going out for his Jacob. Still going out. Jacob cannot make the over-the-shoulder catch, falls in for a base hit. Little bloop single for O'Hearn, who's now 3-for-4 on the night. Ninth career multi-homer game for Reynolds. See Butler trying to make that catch and that home run from Reynolds just beyond his outstretched glove. And now Scott Emerson going out there to check on Hogan. So you have Reynolds and O'Hearn there. 7-for-8 between them.
10: How do you defend that?
1: Yeah.
10: Really. That's just some thump right there in the middle of that order.
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10: We talked about earlier, Johnny, how effective Reynolds is and how technique-wise he's just so sound.
1: Here's Nick Gonzalez. He has flied out, bounced out, and struck out as Harris delivers a fastball that misses high. One ball and no strikes. There's the 1-0 pitch. That's taken high. Two balls and no strikes on Gonzalez. 5 runs, 10 hits, 1 error for Pittsburgh. 5 runs, 5 hits, no errors for the A's. It's shame for Jack Perkins, who will not get that victory here tonight. Here's the 2-0 pitch, breaking ball in there for a strike. Good curveball. It's now 2-1.
10: You know, you're talking about the home run that Reynolds hit. It's a, it's tough, but it's the walk in front of that that ties the game up.
1: Yep. There's the 2-1 pitch, fastball. That's swung on and lifted to right, moving over toward the line is Butler. Now he's under it. He'll make the catch, and the inning is over. The Pirates tie it up. 2 runs, 2 hits, a walk and 1 left. There's 6.5. It's the A's 5 and the Pirates 5.

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4: Malika Williams is going to come up and hit for McNeil in this seventh inning with Evan Sisk, the left-hander, on the hill. It's a 5-5 game, brand-new game, Saxy. And here is Malika Williams to come up and hit. Malika Williams had seven consecutive hits. And now Malika, he is hitting 300, right-handed hitter against his former team. Breaking ball taken outside, one ball, no strikes.
5: Tough guy to face just coming into the game, right? Sis has got that crazy delivery. I mean, just like Chris Sale, way over to the side.
4: Want to know the count. Malika, that's swung on and fouled away. It's now one ball and one strike. 5-5, bottom of the seventh inning here at Sutter Health Park. Bottom of the seventh brought to you by California Community Colleges. Malika, 474 in Vegas those 6 days. The 1-1 pitch, that's taken outside. Now 2-1. So Malika, he is 12 for 40 now with the A's. Left-hander comes set. Now the 2-1 pitch, breaking ball, swung line, drive down the left field line. It's going to fall in for a base hit, go all the way to the wall. Man, is he hot. A double for Malika Williams to lead off this seventh inning. And that feels good against his former team.
5: Yeah, and Malika Williams is known for his defense, but man, what he's done offensively has been tremendous. This is a big sweeping curveball that starts way out and comes back. He waits back on it and just hammers this into the left field corner. That's a great at bat.
4: You're right. I mean, he waited and waited and waited on that pitch.
5: That pitch, Johnny, was in the left-handed hitter's batter's box when it left his hand. It came way back. So he had to stay back and wait for that pitch.
4: Here's Kurtz. Kurtz swings in, fouls it up and over his ear. It's nothing and one. Nick has walked and scored, bounced back to the pitcher and struck out. Leads the big leagues in RBIs with 57. Runner on second here with nobody out. As the left-hander to the plate in the pitch. That's taken for a strike. And it's nothing to a high strike to Kurtz there. Count is nothing and two on Nick. 0 for 2, hitting 291 on the year. Evan Sisk to the plate, the 0-2 pitch, instead spinning around trying to keep Malika Williams close at second. Malika now hitting 317 on the year. Left-hander Sisk to the plate in the pitch. That's a fastball that misses away. One ball and two strikes on Kurtz. Mariners lead the Orioles 3-1. That game's at the top of the ninth inning. Munoz trying to close that out for Seattle. They're trying to go two games over 500. Here's the lefty's 1-2 pitch. Checks his swing, and he went. Down he goes. They couldn't check it, so Nick strikes out for the second time. One away. That'll become Shea Langeliers, the catcher. Langeliers. Langeliers is 0-for-3. He's flied out twice and struck out. And that looks like Don Kelly's going to go get Sisk. And we'll take a break. A runner on second with one out in the seventh inning. It's 5-5, and we'll have more after these words.
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4: Johan Ramirez, the new pitcher on for the Pirates. 31st appearance of the year for the 31-year-old. 4-2, 4.31. For 39 and 2/3 innings, 21 walks and 45 strikeouts. Former Mariner. Also pitched for Cleveland, the White Sox, the Orioles, the Mets, the Dodgers, the Red Sox, and the Pirates. So here we go. Johan Ramirez, well-traveled right-hander. He faces Shea Langeliers in this 5-5 game in the 7th. A's led 4-0, they led 4-1, 4-3, they led 5-3, and then the two-run homer by Reynolds in the 7th tied the game up at 5, and that's where we are in the bottom of the 7th inning. Johan Ramirez, right-hander with the belt check, second, out of the plate in the pitch. That swung on him, it's a pretty nasty slider there, it's nothing and one. And
5: Johnny Ramirez has held right-handers to a .98 average against, so that's why he's out there.
4: 6-3, 205. From Villamella, Dominican Republic. He's at the belt. Now the 0-1 pitch. He checks second out of the plate in the pitch. That misses outside. Gets away from the catcher. Rodriguez going to third base. Is Williams. So that's big. Runner on 30 or the wild pitch moving Williams to third. And it's now a 1-1 count. And you see that with that late break, Indy Rodriguez had no time to really shift his body. He tried to scoop it up with the backhand.
5: He can't shift because he's on one leg.
4: That's right, exactly. That drives Dave Sachs nuts.
5: And I'm glad to point it out.
4: 1-1 the count. Ramirez delivers in the pitch. That swung on a ground ball on two hops to the short. Stomachs play on the short hop. Triolo looks the runner back. Throws to first in time. And there are two away. So two outs. That'll bring up Tyler Soderstrom, who has walked twice and bounced out. So Triolo making that play on the second hop, the short hop. Alika had to just hold it third. There's Soderstrom. Tyler 10 for his last 26. He's walked twice. They're going to put him on. They're not going to mess with him. So it's now first and third. I thought they might, but they got to take their chance with Jacob Wilson as a clutch hitter with runners in scoring position.
5: It's going to be a great matchup. A .98 average against with Ramirez, but now he's got to face Jacob Wilson. This is not your normal right-hander.
4: Nope.
5: So those metrics don't matter for Jacob Wilson.
4: First and third for Wilson with two outs in this 5-5 game. The A's trying to win this game and win the series.
5: You can see Jacob just eliminating the left side of the field and really going second base over the right field line, unless he hangs it. And you can pull it. Other than that, I look for him to go right up the middle to the right side.
4: Here's the pitch. That's in there for a strike. And it's nothing and one. Johan Ramirez. Wilson one for two with a walk. Oh, one pitch. That swung on it hard up the middle, moving to his right, though, and scooping it up is Lau. We'll go the short way to Triolo, the shortstop. The inning is over. So 4-6 on the putout. No runs, one hit, a walk, and two left. We're through seven complete. It's the A's 5 and the Pirates 5.
7: Nick here with Stefano's Greek and Mediterranean Grill. Summerlin, it's official.

0: Michael Barabo with you here on A's Cast and the A's Radio Network. I'll take your phone calls after the game on A's Talk at 833-625-2278. The number 833-625-2278. Well, Johnny and Steve, it is Hot Take Tuesday, so I'm going to double down on a previous hot take that I had. So, about a month ago, I came on and said that the Arizona Diamondbacks would be in the NLCS. Do you remember that?
1: I do.
0: Okay. Well, I'm going to take it a step further. In order for them to get into the playoffs and sneak in as a wild card, the Arizona Diamondbacks in the month of September will go 17-6.
2: Wow. And that's a lot of interdivisional play right there. That might be tough, Michael.
0: Huh?
2: Really?
0: That's why it's a hot take.
2: That's a hot one.
1: It's a great take.
2: That's a hot
0: I'm not here for lukewarm takes. I'm here for hot takes.
1: 17-6.
0: 17-6. They're going to go on a roll.
1: Wow. All right. Good.
0: Let's do it,
1: buddy.
0: All right, Mike.
1: That's Barry with a hot take. Nice work. I'll take your calls after the game, by the way, on A's Talk. So I didn't expect that. Good hot take, buddy. 17-6. I like it.
0: Woo.
1: All right. Well, we have a 5-5 game here. Mark Leiter Jr., the right-hander, will take over here for the A's. He's the fourth pitcher of the ball game for the green and gold. Perkins, Sterner, Harris, now Leiter. And he'll face Indy Rodriguez in this 5-5 game as the pitch is swung on fly ball to left center. On the move is Bolte. Long way to go, and he makes the running catch for the out. There is one away. Bolte with that closing speed.
2: Wow. Love it. Can't teach that. That's all instinct and just athleticism. Bolte got a great jump on that and just ran it down.
1: So one away here is Tyler Callahan in this 5-5 game in the eighth. Callahan, 1-for-3, has struck out, singled, then struck out again. As Leiter delivers in the pitch, breaking ball, a beauty in there for a strike. It's nothing and one.
2: Remember, when that ball's hit, Johnny, it's slicing away from Bolte.
1: Yeah.
2: And he still ran it down.
1: Bolte, really exciting player. The 0-1 pitch, that swung on him. It's on the split, and it's nothing and two on Callahan.
2: Bolte is the kind of a player that's developing into people will come and just to watch him play. They will come to watch him run, to watch him beat out a hit, to watch him flag a ball in the outfield. It's all exciting.
1: 0-2 pitch swung on, a little looper over Lico Williams heading into right field for a base hit. Williams has taken over for McNeil at second base after pinch hitting for him and picking up that double in the seventh. So Lico at second base. It's a base hit for Callahan. I'll bring up Jake Mangum. That was hit off the end of the bat from Callahan. So Mangum, the hitter for the Pirates. They now have 11 hits on the night. 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As Leiter at the belt and the pitch to Mangum. That swung on, bounced on the right side. Moving to his left and making the play as Williams on to first in time. Nice play by Alika to his left. 4-3 on the putout as Callahan takes second. So with two outs in the eighth, let's pause for station identification on A's Cast and the A's Radio Network.
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1: Here is Jared Triolo with a runner on second and two outs. As Mark Leiter Jr. at the belt, he checks second. Now to the plate in the pitch. That's taken high. One ball and no strikes. So a 5-5 game here in the top of the eighth. A's won last night 11-2. As Mark Leiter Jr. at the belt. Now to the plate in the pitch. Breaking ball foul back to the screen. And it's now one ball and one strike.
2: And it doesn't matter what part of the game he comes into, but Alika Williams always seems to be inserting himself into some kind of a finish that's productive for the A's, doesn't it? That last play right there is not an easy play.
1: No, it isn't. So true.
2: You got to catch and throw it real fast. As soon as you catch that ball, he made a nice play on it.
1: There's the 1-1 pitch from Leiter. Comes to the plate in the pitch. That's taken high with a fastball. It's now two balls and one strike. The Mariners, they won their game 3-1. So right now, the A's are a full game back in the West. You win this game, you remain a half game back. Mason Montgomery, the left-hander, beginning to loosen up in the bullpen for the Pittsburgh Pirates. Here's the pitch. That swung on. Ground ball on the left side. Fielded second off by Gelof. Plants, throws, and gets him in.

0: The inning is over. 5-3 on the putout. No runs, one in, a man left. But there's 7.5. It's still the A's 5 and the Pirates 5.
1: Hola. 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Mi familia.
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0: We go to the bottom of the eighth. Mason Montgomery, the new left-hander coming out of the bullpen for the Pittsburgh Pirates. So Montgomery takes over and making his 28th appearance, 114.33. He is 26 years old. He will turn, actually he's going to turn 26 tomorrow. We're in Austin, Texas, 6th round pick of the Rays in the 2021 draft out of Texas Tech. Dallas Braden's old school, so the pitch to Max Muncy, the pinch hitter. That misses high, 1-0. So Muncy hitting for Cortez in this 8th inning. Max, 236, 3 homers, 14 driven in. As Montgomery to the plate and the pitch to Muncy. That's hit foul right side out of play. It's 1-1.
8: And Montgomery straight over the top. Nice four-seamer that he works up in the zone. That's his bread and butter.
0: Zach Gelof, who's 3-for-3, waits next as Montgomery delivers in the pitch. That's chased and missed on the curveball. And it's 1-2 on Muncy. He's led 4-1 in this game until the 6th. As Montgomery to the plate in the pitch. That swung on, bounced toward the shortstop. Moving to his left, scooping it up. Triolo slings it to first in time, and there is one away. So Muncy retired, one down. Now that'll bring him Zach Gelof. For Mason Montgomery, his last appearance was on the 13th against the Miami Marlins, inning a third, 2 hits and no runs. Not allowed a run in his last 3 appearances. Here's the pitch. That misses high with a fastball. It's 1-0. Elvis Alvarado, the right-hander, loosening up in the bullpen for the Athletics. 1-0 on Gelof. Wind picking up a bit here. Zach has singled twice and homered as Montgomery's pitching the dirt. And it's 2 balls and no strikes.
8: Yeah, and Elvis Alvarado has just been absolutely lights out, huh, Johnny?
0: He certainly has. Stuff has been electric. 2-0 on Gelof. 5-5, bottom of the 8th. He's looking for their 17th home win in 36 tries. As Montgomery's pitch. That misses a little high. It's now 3-0 on Gelof. On deck hitter is Lawrence Butler.
8: Tell you what, Johnny, that's an easy, smooth 98 right there. Montgomery with a great fastball.
0: 3-0 the count. Montgomery's 3-0 pitch is taken for a strike. 97. Now 3-1 on Zach. Montgomery's debut was on the 5th of September, 2024. With the Rays, here's the pitch. And that misses ball four with a curveball. So Gelof walks on base for the fourth time tonight. And that will bring up Colby Thomas is going to come up and hit for Butler. So a luxury to have Thomas and Muncy off your bench. Yes. Colby's going to pinch hit here for Butler in the eighth.
8: Colby Thomas usually does pretty well against lefties. Numbers seem to bear that out. He's going to look for something dead red. That's what Montgomery features. This might fit right into the hands of the A's right now.
0: Here we go. So here is Colby Thomas. Right-hand hitter. 241, two homers. He's driven in six runs. One of those home runs went on to Waveland Avenue.
8: Yeah.
0: Ed Wrigley, what a bomb that was. Man. So that was a big home run. Helped the A's win that ball game at Wrigley. Left-hander comes set. Montgomery to the plate and the pitch. Breaking ball, little pop-up down the right field line, slicing foul in amongst the spectators. It's nothing and one. 0-1 on Colby. Now the wind picking up a little bit more. Outfield just about straight away as Montgomery looks over at first. And the left-hander working that clock down. About 2 seconds. Here's the pitch. That's in the dirt. A good stop there by Indy Rodriguez. And the count now 1-1 on Thomas.
8: Nice block right there by Indy. And you know that Gelof's going to be looking for any kind of dirt ball that he can advance on. That secondary lead is critical.
0: Yeah.
8: After he goes to home, just shuffle, shuffle, shuffle, and watch for that ball to hit the dirt. As soon as it does, you're taken off the second.
0: Find a way to get into scoring position. Left-hander comes set. Now the 1-1 pitch. That's hit foul to the screen. Counts 1-2. I'll tell you, the grounds crew here has done such an incredible job. You know, the Rivercats play on this field, too.
8: Yeah.
0: Think about how great Chris Shaston and his crew have, what they have done.
8: They've done phenomenal.
0: It's amazing. It really is. It's just such a gorgeous field. And it takes a beating. Left-hander comes set. The 1-2 pitch to Colby Thomas. That swung on a fly ball down the right field line. It's slicing in the corner, and it slices foul. And it's 1-2.
8: And that's some of the benefits of the outfielders playing at such drastic shifts. They do it in the infield as well. I mean, how often do you say the outfield and the infield are playing straight up? I don't think there's any hitter in the league that they play straight up.
0: Absolutely not. You're right. And I mean, there weren't too many shifts back in the day. The only guy they really shifted on,
8: there were some shifts.
0: There were some shifts on Ted Williams. Left-hander comes set, the 1-2 pitch to Colby Thomas from Montgomery is fouled back to the screen. Challenge fastball, 98. Remains at 1-2.
8: Right on that, too. Fouled it straight back. He had a good swing. Head was down. Just a little bit off.
0: One ball, two strikes, one out. Gelof at first base. It's a 5-5 game, A's and Pirates. As the lefty comes set. And the 1-2 pitch is swung on and missed on the slider at 90. Down he goes. So Thomas strikes out, two away, and that'll bring up Henry Bolte. Pretty nasty pitch at 90.
8: I mean, that's the tough thing about a slider, Johnny. It looks just like a fastball until like the last second, and it just disappears.
0: Bolte's 0-for-3 has struck out a couple of times. Great spot for his second home run. As the left-hander Montgomery at the belt, out of the plate in the pitch. That's swung on and missed on the slider, and it's nothing and one on Henry. Alvarado getting ready in that bullpen for the Athletics. He's trying to get victory number 37. As Montgomery, the fourth pitcher of the Pirates, delivers in the pitch. That's taken low, and it's 1-1 on Henry Bolte. On that hitter was Alika Williams, who doubled pinch hitting for McNeil in the seventh. There's the 1-1 pitch. That misses high with the fastball. Two balls and one strike. Pirates had two in the sixth and two in the seventh. As Montgomery at the belt. Gelof goes, and the pitch is taken low. No throw to second. Gelof steals second base. Goes out 3-1 as Geloff now in scoring position. And he got a good jump off the left-hander.
8: He did, and he went on first move. Very seldom do you really try to read the move of a left-hander. You just go on the first move, and that's what Geloff did, and they had no chance to throw him out.
0: His team leading 8th stolen base of the year. He's 8 out of 9. As the 3-1 pitch from Montgomery is taken for a strike. It's now 3-2. Slider from the lefty. So 3-2 on Henry Bolte. Henry 2-for-4 in the game last night. Left-hander plate, 3-2 pitch is swung on and missed. Down he goes. Got him on the slider. So Montgomery does a nice job. No runs, a walk, one left. We're through 8. It's still the A's 5 and the Pirates 5.
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14: Gambler's Bonus hits again. On April 26th, Deborah hit four fours, clearing her Gambler's Bonus four-of-a-kind bingo card for over $14,000. Deborah hit big, and so can you with Gambler's Bonus. It's why you play the game.
0: We go to the top of the ninth. Elvis Alvarado is the pitcher for the Athletics. It's 5-5 game, top of the ninth inning for Alvarado. His 15th appearance, 2-0, 5.40, 7 walks, 20 strikeouts in 15 innings. He does have a couple of saves. Here we go. The hitter is Horwitz, and the first pitch is taken for a strike on the inside edge. 98 with that first pitch fastball, and it's nothing and one. So two saves and two opportunities for the big right-hander. He's looked good. Horwitz, left-handed hitter, as Elvis delivers in the pitch. That's hit foul, left side out of play. Quickly, nothing and two.
8: Man, this is a great version of Elvis Alvarado, I'll tell you that. Yep. Going up and attacking hitters, stuffing the strike zone, and extremely effective secondary stuff.
0: Gregory Soto, the closer for the Pirates, the left-hander loosening up. 0-2 pitch is swung on, fly ball to center field. Bolte moving to his left. He's under it, waiting, and he makes the catch for the out ball. Kind of took off on him, but he made the catch about 25 feet from the warning track, and there is one away.
8: Yeah, and Elvis kind of got away with one there. His sliders have been downward plane and low in the zone. That one just kind of spun there. He didn't get on top of that ball, but luckily you got the out.
0: So here's Brandon Lau, who's 0-for-4 with 3 strikeouts. He was robbed by Nick Kurtzman. A beautiful diving play to his left back in the 4th inning. Tired all 10 batters in Vegas, 8 of them on strikeouts. Lau bats from the left side. Pitch swung on and foul back. First pitch slider, and it's nothing and one. 5 runs, 11 hits, and 1 error for Pittsburgh. 5 runs, 6 hits, no errors for the A's. Top of the ninth brought to you by California Community Colleges. Brandon Lau, he is 1-for-9 in the series. As Elvis set at his chest, and the 0-1 pitch from the big right-hander. That's taken high and away, fastball 100, and it's 1-1. It's a pretty easy 100, isn't it?
8: Yeah. It's like it's no effort at all. Right? I don't even think he sweats out there.
0: 1-1 the count. On deck is Brian Reynolds, who's 4-for-4 in this game. The 1-1 pitch misses outside and high. Now 2-1 on Lau. Mariners have won their game, so the A's right now stand a game back in the West. Rangers have already lost, making it a game behind the A's. And wild card is the 2-1 pitch from Alvarado. That swung on drive down the right field line. Thomas going back near the track at the wall, and it is gone. Brandon Lau has homered, and the Pirates have taken the lead 6-5. For Lau, his 18th of the year and his 47th RBI. It's 6-5 Pittsburgh. Hit the back of the A's bullpen.
8: Wow.
0: Looked like a slider, right?
8: Another slider just didn't break. Up in the zone, about letter high, and just hung right there.
0: Well, here is Reynolds, 4-for-4 with two homers. It's 6-5 Pittsburgh. As Elvis delivers, and the pitch misses high with a fastball, it's 1-0 on Reynolds. Reynolds now at 281, switch hitter, batting from the left side. Six runs, 12 hits, one error for Pittsburgh, five runs, six hits, and no errors for the A's. Alvarado delivers, and that one swung on and missed, and it's now 1-1.
8: Yeah. And his fastball, Johnny, still got that effectiveness at 100. And got some good movement on it. But the sliders tonight in the three or four that he's thrown have just been hangers.
0: For Reynolds, fourth time, by the way, at a home run from both sides of the plate. As he hit the home run off Perkins left-handed and off Harris right-handed. There's the 1-1 pitch. That swung on and missed. Fastball 99. It's now 1-2. Pirates down 4-0 in this game, and they lead it 6-5. Bottom of the ninth, it'll be Williams, Kurtz, and Langoliers, 9-1-2. They'll face Soto. There's the 1-2 pitch. That misses inside with the fastball. And now 2-2 on Reynolds. What a night for Brian Reynolds. Two balls, two strikes with one out. Here's the 2-2 pitch. That's a busted bat, one hopper to third. Up with it is Geloff, slings it to first in time, and there are two away. So first time that the A's have retired Reynolds. Two outs in the ninth. That'll bring up Ryan O'Hearn, who's 3-for-4 on the night. Well, O'Hearn has struck out, singled, doubled and scored, then singled again. As the right-hander looks in, and the pitch, that's taken outside, one ball and no strikes. O'Hearn is now 4-for-8 in the series. As Elvis comes set, now the 1-0 pitch, that's taken inside. Fastball 97, it's now 2-0 on O'Hearn. Nick Gonzalez would be next. Elvis comes set. Now the 2-0 pitch from the big right-hander. That's taken down and away. It's now 3-0. For Elvis, who is lights out in the games in Las Vegas, now finds himself behind in the count, 3-0 on O'Hearn. The right-hander delivers the 3-0 pitch. That swung on, bounced down to the second baseman. It'll be scooped up by Williams onto first. The inning is over, but the Pirates take the lead. A solo homer for Brandon Lau. One run, one hit, nobody left through 8.5. It's the Pirates 6 and the A's 5. Gregory Soto in a moment.
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4: Bottom of the ninth, A's trailing 6-5. Gregory Soto's 32nd appearance, 4-1, 3.26 ERA is 10 saves. He'll face Alika Williams here. So Gregory Soto trying to save this one for Montgomery. Billy Cook, the new center fielder. Magum moves from center to right as the first pitch taken for a strike at the knees. Sinker 96. It's nothing and one. Williams doubled in that seventh inning. Right-handed hitter and a hot hitter, hitting 317. Soto delivers, and the pitch breaking ball misses outside. One ball and one strike. Pirates trying to even up this series at one apiece. A's do not come back. They'll find themselves a game and a half behind the Mariners in the West. As Soto at the belt. Now the left-hander to the plate. The 1-1 pitch is swung on and missed. Another sinker, 97, and it's 1-2.
5: Yeah, he's only given up two home runs this season, Johnny. Keeps the ball in the yard, and that's what makes him so effective.
4: 1-2 the count. Guarding the line at third in this one-run game is Gonzalez. As the left-hander at the belt. And the plate, the pitch, breaking ball, swung on and missed. Down he goes. So Williams strikes out, one away, and that'll bring up Nick Kurtz. Kurtz, he's had a lot of late-inning dramatic homers in his young career. He is 0-for-3 with a walk and a run scored. 6-5 Pirates. We're in the bottom of the ninth. Left-hander delivers with the pitch. That swung on. Line drive, left field, base hit. Nick Kurtz goes the other way as he singles. There's that tying run at first base. He wasted no time.
5: And that's the situational part of Nick Kurtz, Johnny. Not trying to hit a home run. He knows that Soto's tough to get to in that department. But he can line a single to left field and put this game in jeopardy for the Bucks. And now you got Shea Langeliers.
4: So here's Shea, who is 0-for-4. He could win it with one swing of the bat. Kurtz being held on by Horwitz. He's trailing 6-5. Shea, right-handed hitter, as Soto at the belt. And delivers in the pitch. That's hit foul right side into the screen, and it's nothing and one.
5: I tell you, if there's a tandem that you in anywhere in Major League Baseball that you want to be facing Soto, it's this one right here.
4: Right.
5: Kurtz and Langeliers.
4: For sure. So 0-1 the count on Shea. 276 on the year is Soto at the bell. Big hole on the right side. Kurtz takes his lead. Soto delivers in the pitch. That's taken low and inside with the breaking ball. It's 1-1.
5: Good take by Shea right there. Soto's very deceptive on his pitches. Sneaky 95-98. Good secondary stuff.
4: Now 1-1 on Langeliers. Kurtz takes his lead as Soto comes set. And the left-hander's 1-1 pitch. Fastball for a strike at the knees, and it's now 1-2.
5: I'll tell you, that to me is a questionable strike. I'm surprised Shea didn't try to challenge that.
4: Yeah, close pitch. One ball and two strikes with one out. Kurtz at first base. The on-deck hitter is Tyler Soderstrom. Outfield playing deep, obviously. Third baseman guarding the line. That's Gonzalez. As Soto from the far third base side of the rubber looks in. Kurtz from first. Here's the 1-2 pitch from Gregory Soto. He delivers, and it's taken inside. That sinker at 97 miles an hour. And a good play by Indy Rodriguez. Make sure that ball didn't go to the screen. It's now 2-2 on Shea. Shea 1-for-8 in the series. As Soto peers in to his catcher, Indy Rodriguez. There's the pitch. That misses. Now three balls and two strikes. Missed inside with that slider. And now he loses him. He'll face Soderstrom with first and second and one out. Many of the fans on their feet right now here at the ballpark in West Sacramento. 3-2 the count. Soto at the belt. And the left-hander to the plate. 3-2 pitch. Swung on. Hit in the center field for a base hit. Kurtz to second base. The A's have first and second. One out for Soderstrom. Great job by Langoliers.
5: Boy, what a great piece of hit. The ball was barely inside on him. He just blocked it and forced that ball into center field. Didn't get big extension on it. Hit it about on the label, but it's called blocking the ball. And he hit that ball right up the middle.
4: Yeah, the ball was running in on him.
5: Right, and he just blocked it and forced it up the middle. That's keeping your hands inside the ball right there.
4: Well, Bill Murphy, the pitching coach, going to go out there and talk with the left-hander, Gregory Soto. Now that tying run at second base, Saxie, the winning run at first.
5: Correct. Yep. And that piece of hit by Shea Langeliers right there is nothing. It's really hard to teach that. But what I'm talking about blocking the ball is not trying to really get the barrel of the ball out in front there to pull the ball.
4: Just kind of muscle it, right?
5: Just kind of muscle it. You just kind of get the bat flat, perpendicular with the infield, you know, with between first base and third base, and just kind of block it.
4: Yeah.
5: And then when making contact and force it up the middle for a base hit, and it's a very effective way to hit a ball that's tough and barreling in on a right-hander. And he did a perfect job of it.
4: Here is Soderstrom, who has walked three times, once intentionally bounced out to Lau at second base in the third. So 0-for-1 for Soderstrom. First and second, one out. Soto delivers in the pitch. That misses inside, almost hits Tyler, and it's one ball and no strikes. Problem to his numbers. So 1-0 the count. Langeliers at first.
5: Ooh.
4: Kurtz at second. Almost hit Soderstrom in the leg right there. So 1-0 the count. A's trailing 6-5. We're in the bottom of the ninth inning. As Soto at the belt. And the left-hander to the plate. And the 1-0 pitch. That miss inside. That almost hit him. Similar spot, 2-0. So twice Soderstrom going to his numbers.
5: And with the crowd getting into this, there's a chance he could get in Soto's head. We'll see how he reacts.
4: Same
5: on this
4: exact
5: pitch,
4: spot, Saxie.
5: Same exact spot. It just about hit him. This might get in his head, and it could be great for the Athletics.
4: So 2-0 the count on Soderstrom. On deck hitter is Jacob Wilson. A's trailing 6-5 here in the bottom of the ninth with one out. Langeliers from first, Kurtz from second. As Soto at the belt and to the plate, the 2-0 is taken inside. 3-0. So in danger, loading the bases for Jacob.
5: This would be the fourth walk of the night for Soderstrom.
4: So Langeliers at first, Kurtz at second. 3-0 the count. Those pitches haven't been close. As Gregory Soto looks in. And the lefty at the belt. And now Tyler calls time. Trying to disrupt the rhythm of the left-hander even more. 6-5 Pittsburgh here, bottom of the ninth. Left-hander comes set, and the 3-0 pitch is taken for a strike on the inside edge. It's now 3-1 on Soderstrom. Soto's just allowed two homers, both to left-handed hitters. As the runners take their lead, Soto comes set. Now the 3-1 pitch is taken for a strike at the knees, and Soderstrom's going to challenge. He thought that was low. And why not? It's the ninth inning now.
6: Call strike, batter's challenging.
5: This is very
4: this
5: close.
4: This is big.
5: Could go either way.
4: And it is going to be a strike. And why not? I think it's still a good challenge by Soderstrom. It's now a 3-ball, 2-strike count on Tyler. So Langeliers at first, Kurtz at second with one out in the ninth inning. It's 6-5 Pirates. As Gregory Soto, the closer for the Pirates, comes set. And a 3-2 pitch. Here it comes. And it is strike three called at the knees. And Soderstrom strikes out two outs. And it'll be up to Jacob Wilson to keep this thing going.
5: Boy, that ball was absolutely painted. middle out right at the knees. Yeah. Two pitches in a row. After throwing three terrible pitches, he comes back and throws three right up. Yeah, that's unbelievable.
4: Bottom of the zone, and here is Jacob Wilson, the last chance for the A's. He's 1-for-3 with a walk and a run scored. Jacob, right-handed hitter, 6'5", Pittsburgh, two outs, two on. As the left-hander, Soto, comes set. And the pitch to Jacob is fouled back to the screen. Got a good cut on that one, and it's nothing and one.
5: Jacob Wilson almost came out of his shoes on that pitch right there.
4: Just missed it.
5: That's a ball he hits to right center, you know, in the gap. Boy, he just really had a cut.
4: So 0-1 the count on Wilson. At first is Langeliers. At second is Kurtz. Two outs here in the ninth inning. A's trailing 6-5. Soto delivers, and the off-speed pitch is swung on and missed. It was a slider, and it's nothing and two. So the Pirates one strike away from evening up this series at one apiece. See if he comes back with something off-speed here, or he comes with a sinker, 0-2 the count. Shea from first, and Kurtz from second. As Gregory Soto at the belt, now the left-hander. Comes set, now to the plate. The 0-2 pitch is swung on, fly ball to right field. Coming over for it is the right fielder, Magnum, to make the catch, and the Pirates have evened up the series at one apiece. No runs, two hits, and two left. The final score, Pittsburgh 6 and the A's 5.
5: Yeah, tough game, tough loss for the Athletics. All you got to do is put it down and come back tomorrow and put it to the Pirates.
4: Six runs, 12 hits, one error for Pittsburgh. And they left a total of 7 on base. For the A's, 5 runs, 8 hits, and no errors. And the A's left 8 runners on base. The win goes to Montgomery. The loss goes to Alvarado. The save to Soto. Pittsburgh goes to 37-37. The A's go to 36-37. The A's are now a game and a half behind the Seattle Mariners in the AL West. So we look forward to talking to you tomorrow for the rubber match, the 3-game set. And the pitching matchup will feature the right-hander Braxton Ashcraft for the Pirates and the right-hander Aaron Civale for the A's. For Steve Sachs, Nate Littlefield, our Nate the Great, of course, back at the studio. And, of course, Andy Dickerson here at the ballpark. Once again, the final score, it's the A's losing to the Pirates by a final score of 6-5. We will send it down to Shooty Babbitt and Chris Townsend. Townie and Shooty, NBC Sports California, A's Cast, and the A's Radio Network. Once again, the final score, it's Pittsburgh 6 and the A's 5.

0: Well, you thought the kid with the magic wand would get it done and tie the game up for the Athletics against a team that his dad starred for, but unfortunately it just did not happen. What a game tonight. The Pirates would beat the Athletics 6-5. Very entertaining. We'll have the rubber game of the three-game set tomorrow. Both these teams, where they are, battling with that 500 mark, they're very, very similar. Got to give the Pirates credit. This is a team that's battling in the Central, and they got a beast that they have to deal with the Milwaukee Brewers. They want to make the playoffs this year with all of their pitching. Once they get some of their best players back with Griffin and Cruz, for the Athletics, a tough loss. Had a chance there in the end, though, Shooty.
1: It's amazing when you work with somebody so much, you think so much alike. You're absolutely right. What a tremendous baseball game. I mean, the highs and the lows, the excitement. I mean, all the way down to the last pitch. I mean, Jay Willie almost tomahawked into the gap. That's how tough it was out there today. But you've got to give the Pirates a lot of credit. You know, you don't face a team that often, so you really don't have that much of a book on them. But I guarantee they've got enough now because they were pretty much a one-man wrecking crew. Brian Reynolds was pretty good
0: tonight. Yeah, give them credit for fighting back. They got smoked last night, 11-2, and they brought it a little bit. You know, with some of their best players being out on the IL, they've had trouble scoring runs. Well, tonight they hit the ball to the ballpark, and Brian Reynolds, what a night.
1: You know, talking to Kevin Young over there, former Pirate who works in the radio broadcast for them, having some conversation with him yesterday and talking about the improvement of the Pirates and, you know, what's been the brightest spot for him. He said the left-handed hitters that have been injected into this lineup. We got a chance to hold Brandon Lau down for a long time, but this dude has done a whole lot of damage in this league, and unfortunately, he got one more bat than we wanted him to have tonight, and he was pretty much the difference in the end of this game.
0: Well, let's take a look at the seventh inning, because in the seventh inning, the Athletics had a 5-3 lead. Hogan Harris is on, and unfortunately would not go well for the Athletics. The bullpen, though, you look at four pitchers used, four innings pitched. Bullpen wasn't great tonight. They've been really good lately. But, you know, day to day, some nights you're going to be great, some nights you're not going to get it done. But they've been really good lately from Vegas to here. This is the one that, you know, you call it kind of a cheapie. Lawrence Butler had a chance at it. A's had a 5-3 lead, but Reynolds would hit the two-run shot. And unfortunately for Lawrence Butler, just couldn't haul it in. He gave it a hell of an effort.
1: Yeah, Tony, that wind was playing a lot of tricks tonight. It was blowing out of left early on, and you look up and it's blowing out of right field. We saw some balls get hit to center field that traveled. Didn't know they were going to get out the ballpark. But, you know, you look at this matchup, both teams were close to 500 coming in here. The A's won last night, went to 500. The Pirates lost, they went below 500. So tomorrow is set up perfectly as a rubber match because if the A's can win this series, they'll be right back where they wanted to be at 500. And as long as you're looking up instead of down, you know, the spirit is up and the vibe is good.
0: You know, Brian Reynolds is a career Pirate, right? He was drafted by the Giants. I want to say it was the second round. He was traded for McCutcheon, and he has signed the extension there. He's been one of their guys. As they've had a hard time keeping people, we know that scenario. 4-for-5 tonight, 2 home runs. The guy can flat out swing it.
1: Yeah, and from both sides of the plate, and that makes him, you know, even more dangerous. I mean, he had some good swings, and when he squares it up, I mean, it's just a matter of how far that ball is going to go. And I know we talk so much about Kurtz and getting pitched to. Well, we'll find situations tomorrow. If he's in those same situations, we might just put four fingers up.
0: Yeah, I got a note on Lau. Wait for this. Let's get to the Toyota turning point, because in the end, it was a tie ball game till you got in the ninth inning. And we talk about count leverage all the time. Getting ahead of hitters, that is so key. After getting to a 2-1 count, hanging slider, and Lau does not miss it.
1: Yeah, I don't know. It looks like a slider, but it had change-up type shape. And the one thing that you cannot afford to do, and a lot of times you don't throw change-ups to left-handers, because if you leave it up, it lets them get their bat head out a lot. And, you know, they hook a lot of baseballs. And this was kind of tailor-made for him to do what he did.
0: Now, if you go, we've seen this guy do damage against the A's. It's because your eyes aren't lying to you. He was a career Ray. So you take everybody outside of the American League East. He's hit the most home runs against the A's, now 12. versus anybody other than the American League East, because he has all the numbers playing in that division. So he's done damage to the A's. This lefty, he's got pop. For not a big guy, he has always had a lot of pop.
1: He's always been dangerous. I was quite surprised that the Pirates were able to land a bat like this, something that they desperately needed, because he is a middle-of-the-order type guy that does a tremendous amount of damage. When you look at the average, I mean, it wasn't that very good coming in this way, but still the home run numbers were up, and he's just one swing away from doing exactly what he did tonight.
0: And once again, when you looked at that at bat, you know, you look at two fastballs that can't be commanded for strikes, so it's 2-1 count. I thought it was a changeup. You did too. We see that it was a slider, but it was, you cannot miss right there to a left-handed power bat. You just can't, and that's where the count leverage. He's going hacking 2-1. If he gets something, he can drive, and he got that pitch.
1: You see why that job as a closer is so difficult. You come in the game, there's very minimum room for mistakes, and the ones that you make, typically your team pays for it. And it's pretty hard. You know, Elvis has been doing a tremendous job of late. You and I were talking today about, we're just so excited and elated about what he's been able to do, because most of the guys that have gone down to AAA and come back, they're a different player, a different pitcher, and it's always a better version of themselves when they get here. So, unfortunately for him, he made one bad pitch, and that one pitch made us pay. So, you know, I know he can't wait to get back out there again.
0: No doubt. Fastball command so big for him, because when he has it and he's pumping strikes at 99 to 100, everything else just looks a lot better coming out of his hand. Unfortunately, didn't get it done tonight. But the A's weren't done. They had a shot in the bottom of the ninth inning. They're down one. Shea Langeliers after Nick Kurtz got a hit. So you'd have two on, one out. So looking pretty good for the Athletics, as you have the guys up who you want. Tyler Soderstrom, he's been as hot as anybody. Almost got hit twice with the first two pitches, but 99 at the bottom of the zone, that is tough to hit.
1: You know, great at bat by Tyler, but just even a better job by Soto to fall behind 3-0, then come back and make two quality pitches on the black. That says a whole lot of what this guy is made of.
0: So wanted that to drop for a base hit. The story right there, obviously Jack Wilson was a star shortstop. You know, he was an all-star for the Pirates, 200 hits. He's in the stadium tonight. They had him doing some media stuff here. His son at the plate, Jacob, grew up going to PNC Park. To have him tie it up or maybe walk it off, what a story that would have been. We would have hyped it up, would have been great. Unfortunately, it didn't happen.
1: You know, well, all the highlights in the game, we probably would have got an opportunity to talk about that great play that he made at shortstop on the dig.
0: Oh, no doubt.
1: Because that could have been a game-changing situation right there, and he played it perfectly, understanding the speed of the game, how fast the runner is, and probably how aggressive the kid was at second base, and he made a wide turn, and it was lights out because Jacob did a tremendous job of faking him out.
0: Yeah, that was in the sixth inning. It just shows the baseball IQ that he has. You know, you talk about these kids who grow up in clubhouses and locker rooms, doesn't matter which sport, but their dads play, so the moment never seems too big. You know, we talk so much with Steph Curry and Klay Thompson about that with the Warriors. Jacob just fits right in that mold.
1: Yeah, and don't leave out Jalen Brunson. I mean, you watched him in the basketball championship, and this is a kid that's been hanging out in a locker room ever since he was 6 years old. I mean, turning Michael Jordan down to sign his jersey because he didn't want him to mess it up. That's how much he dug himself at 6 years old. So you're absolutely right, Tony. It means so much. The feel for the game, it comes natural to these guys. And I think that's why Jacob got here and accelerated his progress so quickly, because he was able to slow this game down. And when you see a kid able to do it the way that he did on the fly, it just shows you how well-versed he is.
0: Unfortunately, the Athletics with the loss 6-5. Let's hear from the skipper, Mark Hatze, with the media.
2: Could you please talk about the performance by your starter? It seems like it was one of his best games, and only about his four starts.
3: Yeah, there was a lot of improvement tonight from Perk. You know, obviously getting into the sixth inning is the first thing that, you know, you notice about the outing. He was able to, you know, for five innings, really command the baseball, really do a nice job getting some swing and miss, some strikeouts. I think, what, seven or eight in total. Which for Perk, he's a strikeout guy. Obviously, the pitch count can get high when you're going through the lineup and getting strikeouts. But overall, I thought he did a nice job. You know, the leadoff hitter in the sixth, you know, I thought the ball carried a little bit further and for a home run. Obviously, you want to give him a chance to get into that sixth inning, feel what it's like to get out there. Being that, I think most likely, I'm not sure if he's been in the sixth last year or not, but overall, good outing for Perk.
2: Yes, and can you talk a little bit about the night of Zach Gelof, 3-for-3, including a home run and a walk?
3: Yeah, big walk, too. And for Zach, he's been swinging the bat great. You know, this is a period of time where, for Zach, you know, the at-bats have been getting better and better. The confidence is there. You know, we saw him make a couple nice plays defensively tonight. So, you know, this is the Zach Gelof that I think we saw in 24 that, you know, has an impact whenever he's on the field.
4: With Perkins, you know, you saw it today, but how much do you feel like he's improved outing to outing here, and how much confidence does that give you, you know, moving forward with him potentially as a starter?
3: Yeah, no, I mean, you want to see improvement, right? Especially from a young arm that is getting his opportunity to be in the rotation. You know, we've seen JT Ginn have that type of improvement outing by outing, and you know, they're never going to be perfect, obviously. They're going to have their, you know, their obstacles in front of them that they have to overcome. But for Perk, this was a big, this should be a big confidence builder for him.
0: All right. Well, I can answer that question for Mark Kotze. Yes, once last year, Jack Perkins got into the sixth inning, but I just like what I saw. You saw the stuff. You saw that this kid has the ability. We've seen it out of the bullpen, to see it also as a starter. Keep throwing him out there because he's got the legit stuff, and you've got to learn how to do it at this level. And the only way you're going to learn is how, Shooty?
1: Is go out there and get it done. I mean, by getting the opportunity. When I look at the way that he performed out there, what was impressive for me is the sequences and what he was able to use his pitches. I mean, he got a couple of looks for strike three guys taking breaking balls when they were looking for fastballs and didn't get them, and they took them for strike three. And when you can do that, when you continue to give the guy the same sight line, but you execute a different pitch and you get this guy off balance, he was able to do that. And Kotze alluded to him being a power guy. He's a strikeout guy. So, you know, they just think power, power, power. But to see him finesse right there, that lets you know that he's making the adjustments. He's understanding the value of pitching opposed to trying to overpower these guys.
0: Yeah, I was super impressed by his changeup. And you always talk about, it's funny how different people say fastball is the best pitch in baseball. You'll say the changeup. I mean, the way he incorporated that changeup tonight, you can see the evolution of Jack Perkins' strikeout stuff. But you had that changeup, and as you say all the time, the hitters are going to tell you how good your stuff is, and they weren't hitting them really hard.
1: Well, hitters don't worry about the fastball. They want to know what the secondary stuff is and what the out pitch is. You can't overpower these guys, especially when everybody is running up there 96 to 98 miles per hour. But the changeup, I mean, just taking 2 or 3 miles per hour, adding, subtracting a little bit. Hitters go up there with good rhythm and timing, and they're looking at firing on things. They don't work on hitting changeup. So if you can just disrupt that rhythm just a tick, you got an advantage there.
0: We got one of the best stories in baseball going right now. I know we're in our A's bubble, in our A's world, and if the rest of baseball is not paying attention, this guy right here is turning out to be an unbelievable story. We'll talk Zach Gelof next. 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
0: Coming up on SportsCenter All Night. Owning the day in Omaha.
12: One swing here, giving the lead, and that is the one swing off the bat of Trey Phelps, who looks up, he heads to second. The throw is not there, and he is safe.
0: A superstar sweepstakes is on.
13: At this point, if the Miami deal was going to happen, why hasn't it happened by now? Miami's wanted him back since 2020. It's been 6 years of identifying that he's the guy that fits them and they're the team that fits him.
0: Shining on a world stage.
14: We can argue all we want about Messi, Ronaldo, Pele, Maradona. Lionel Messi is the greatest soccer player that's ever lived.
0: Trade talks heat up on a diamond.
15: Nobody can't use the best pitcher in the world. That's the thing about the trade deadline. Everyone can use a pitcher. 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
0: Plus, sights set on the NFL.
16: You don't have to give up a lot. 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Right. Every team gets to just decide what their bid is, and then the NFL will say, this team bid the most, they get him.
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17: 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The latest from the World Series straight ahead. We're still in the group stage of the World Cup. 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Argentina, 3-0 shutout of Algeria on Tuesday. Lionel Messi with a hat trick, scoring in the 17th, 60th, and 76th minute. 16 career FIFA World Cup

0: into people. He wasn't even wearing number 10 yet. He was wearing number 18. Ooh. And when he touched the ball, there was an aura around him. If you fouled him, immediately you had four of his teammates around you. It was unlike anything I had experienced. And for anyone that wants to Google and research that team, you're talking about legitimate players in Argentina football history. And yet they all revered to some player with long hair playing on the right side wearing number 18. None of us had any idea who he was, and now we all do. It's crazy to think about 20 years ago.
1: To be still this fit and have that gear still, that is at least a little bit surprising, no?
0: It is to me, Scott. It really is. And yet I can't put myself in his shoes, but I try to articulate what this guy went through. The first 12 or 13 years of his international career, everybody said Argentina cannot win with Lionel Messi. They don't have the supporting cast. They can't get any kind of result. And yet you look at the last 4 or 5 years, they can't lose with him. Now, granted, he may be a little bit older and a little bit wiser, maybe even a little bit smarter off the ball. Everyone talks about how he walks, but yet he's a mathematician while everyone else is doing addition and subtraction. He's doing multiplication and division 3 or 4 steps ahead. And yet he's 38, going to turn 39 in about a week from now to score a hat trick after coming to Major League Soccer 2.5 years ago, lighting the league on fire, leading World Cup qualifying for Argentina for the first time in his career, Scott. It's almost as if winning the World Cup in 22, now he's playing with house money. There's no pressure on him. There's no expectation. There's a real freedom to him. And dare I say, he's unplayable.
2: Messi becoming the second man to score five FIFA World Cups after Cristiano Ronaldo. 24 career goal contributions at the World Cup, 16 goals, 8 assists. He passes Pele for the most all-time. Messi scoring in 5 straight World Cup games dating back to 2022. He's the first player to play in 6 different World Cups. Argentina gets the win on Tuesday, 3-0 over Algeria. In from Group J to Group I, Norway, a 4-1 win over Iraq. Erling Haaland with 2 goals and 20 touches in his World Cup debut for Norway. They win by 3 over Iraq. France, meanwhile, a 3-1 win over Senegal. Kylian Mbappe with 2 goals. 14th World Cup goal with France, now tied for the 3rd most in World Cup goals in history. Former U.S. men's national team midfielder Dax McCarty.
3: I mean, anytime you win a World Cup at the age of 18, the expectations for your career are going to be through the roof. And by and large, Mbappe has delivered on exactly the promise that everyone assumed that he had. It's been a difficult go for him, actually, at Real Madrid, the biggest club in the world. He has been great. He's been scoring goals for fun. He scored 42 goals this year, and yet still he gets criticized from people who want more from him. So, look, he is one of the faces of world soccer. He is the face and the captain of the French national team, and he's still just 27 years old. You just can't say enough about this French team. It's built around him. It's one of the most talented generations that they've ever had, and he is absolutely the focal point, the key to all of it.
2: Mbappe with 58 international goals. His second goal on Tuesday was from more than 30 yards out, making it the farthest of his 14 World Cup goals. France gets the win on Tuesday. The World Cup update brought to you by Gusto. 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Right now, SportsCenter all night. Team USA came away with a win in its opener in group play Thursday. Their second matchup coming against Australia. Earlier on ESPN Radio, Bradley Wright Phillips, former player, current MLS studio host, he was on Unsportsmanlike.
4: I think all round the United States have a better team. They have better players. Having said that, it's not a given that they go and win. I think the problems for United States will be Australia in transition. So then when the United States have the ball, if they don't score early, when Australia attack, United States are not in, you know, their defensive structure, the pace could hurt them. But other than that, if they score early, I think it's going to cause huge problems for the Australian national team. I just want to talk about that performance of the United States against Paraguay. They were very good to start the game. Everybody thought because it's on home soil, they have pressure on them, it could be tough. Mm-hmm. They dealt with that. They scored. They took their chances, which was very impressive. The main players, what you need in a World Cup, Pulisic, Weston McKennie, Tyler Adams, Balogun, they all

0: showed up. And I like that. But then at the end of the game, you know, when Paraguay scored, a lot of teams would get nervous, you know, and start to change their game. They didn't. They managed the game well, saw it out, and even scored a great team goal at the end from Gio Reyna. So I saw a lot of things in that game where they got tested, but they answered the question.
1: One question that remains to be answered is whether Team USA will have Christian Pulisic when they take the field on Thursday. Back to Dax McCarty.
2: Level of concern, one being no concern, 10 being he needs to amputate his leg. I'm going at about a 2 right now. I think Christian Pulisic is going to be completely fine. He has said so himself. Mauricio Pochettino has said so himself. He strained off to the side because they're just managing his reps. This is fully just a management of a player who, quite frankly, has been a little bit fragile in his career, but also a guy who looked unbelievably sharp in that first half against Paraguay. He was the most dangerous player on the field. He ran at that Paraguay back line, unbalanced them anytime he got on the ball. And look, when you're nursing a little bit of a knock, a little bit of a kick, I think Mauricio Pochettino, he did the right thing. The game was in full control from the U.S. men's national team. Don't push your star player any more than you need to.
1: USA Australia coming up on Thursday, second match in group play for each. SportsCenter All Night, ESPN Radio. To baseball, the field is being whittled down in Omaha. Elimination game on Tuesday for Georgia and Texas.
3: The one swing here, giving the lead, and that is the one swing off the bat of Trey Phelps, who looks up, he hits to second. The throw is not there, and he is safe. And there is some of that Phelps edge.
1: Earl Ravage on ESPN. Georgia breaking through and scoring the first run in the fifth inning, and then taking a little bit of a gamble in the seventh.
3: This one is up, and it is shallow left field. Rodriguez is out there. Oh, they bang into each other. Here comes the runner from third. Black. He is. Safe is the call. Safe is the call. What a throw by Rodriguez. And I'm sure Schlossnagel and company will look at it.
1: They took a look at it, but the call was confirmed. It's a sacrifice fly. Georgia goes up 2-0 at that point, and that's the final. Georgia wins it over Texas 2-0. Texas eliminated. Georgia advances to the bracket final to face Oklahoma on Wednesday. That'll be 7 o'clock Eastern on ESPN. 53rd win of the season, breaking the program record of 52 when they won the national championship in 1990. Trey Phelps, 2-for-5, the go-ahead RBI double in the fifth inning. First extra base hit since his home run in the regional final against Liberty when he wound up being ejected for taunting. This time, he wound up with a post-game interview with our Chris Budden.
4: Trey, congratulations. Before the fifth, there have been a couple frustrating at-bats for you in Omaha. What changed?
5: I think just staying with it. Honestly, I came in after my second at-bat when I struck out, and Colby was like, you look good. I was like, I know. I'm about to go do something special. So it was just being able to stay with it, I think, is our biggest thing, because stuff like that is going to happen when you're playing a good team. So just being able to keep my composure and keep my energy up.
4: What did Wes Johnson tell you today about staying Trey?
5: Wes came up to me right before my first at-bat. He said, you know, whether you go 0-for-5, 5-for-5, I don't care what you do. I always love you, and I just want to see you do it and have fun. And kind of just took that today and just have fun no matter what happened.
4: I think most people would look on paper and see Georgia, Texas, we're going to have a scoring affair. What about the job that your pitching has done throughout this week and tonight in Omaha?
5: Yeah, I mean, they've been doing well all postseason. They've been doing a good job of just keeping us in games. They did a great job even yesterday, even though we lost. Aoki did a really good job going the whole game. That was the first time I think we went to the pen all tournament, if I'm not mistaken. So, yeah, they've been doing such a great job, and just leaving it on us to get it done in the batter's box.
4: Wes said we just want you guys to have some fun today. We get Sour Power up here. How much more fun are we having now?
5: Oh, yeah, we're about to have a lot more fun. I see the guys are about to start flooding over here, so Sour Power is probably about to get thrown everywhere.
1: They'll enjoy that after the game in Omaha. They stay alive with the victory over Texas, eliminating the Longhorns. Texas, fourth time in the past 6 appearances that they've won one or fewer games at the World Series, won the most recent title in 2005. It's a 21-year drought, second longest in program history. Georgia moves on. Texas eliminated. The other matchup on Tuesday, West Virginia and Troy, and Cinderella's slipper shattering.
3: 3-2 in the air. Left center field for Kelly. Back onto the warning track.
1: West Virginia piles on. It's a 12-0 shutout, and Troy is eliminated. Shutout for the third time this season and the first time since May 2nd against App State. They had entered Tuesday averaging just over 10 runs per game in the NCAA tournament. For West Virginia, third team to win multiple games in its debut since the move to Charles Schwab Field in 2011. West Virginia stays alive. They advance to the bracket final to face North Carolina on Wednesday. They have to beat the Tar Heels twice in order to reach the College World Series finals. ESPN analyst Kyle Peterson.
6: Well, the first game was so tight between them, and honestly, it was a miscue that ended up making a big difference, and North Carolina holds on. I think the advantage goes to North Carolina just from a pitching standpoint because they're so well set up, and North Carolina is built around their arm. So that will be, I think, for me, the biggest challenge for West Virginia is how do you score enough runs? Because against that North Carolina pitching staff, that's not an easy thing to do.
1: And we'll see it on Wednesday, 2 o'clock Eastern, on ESPN. Right now, SportsCenter all night from Omaha to Major League Baseball. Dodgers, Rays in L.A. This one was scoreless until the sixth.
7: He will kick and come home. And Ohtani swings, hammers it deep to center field. This ball heading back toward the wall. Gone! It's a home run! Shohei Ohtani, home run number 15. And the Dodgers get on the board. It is 1-0.
1: 15 home runs this season, 4 in the last 6 games for Ohtani. Was his only hit of the game, 1-for-4, but that homer in the 6th inning proves to be all the scoring. Dodgers, a 1-0 shutout of the Rays. AM 570 LA Sports with the call. Dodgers' 9th shutout win this season, tying the Phillies for most in baseball thus far. Rays, meanwhile, 4th loss in the last 5 games, and it's a 1-0 shutout on the road. Low-scoring game also between the Brewers and the Guardians.
8: Gattis is 2-1 to Mitchell. He is a fly ball to right center field. This one's way back there. Bye-bye baseball. Garrett Mitchell unties it at the 7th. A solo shot. His 5th of the season. And the Brewers lead it 2-1.
1: 620 WTMJ 2-1 at that point in the 7th. 2-1 is the final. Brewers 4th win this season with 4 or fewer hits. And they're off to their best 70-game start in franchise history. Milwaukee is now 44-26. They beat the Guardians, who have now lost 5 of their last 7. Pirates and Athletics were in a tight one right to the 9th inning.
9: Alvarado ready to go. And it's 2-1. Swing, fly ball to the right field corner. This ball is going to ding out of here. Home run. He hit it right over that 5-foot wall in right. Brandon Lau with home run number 18. The Pirates have their first lead of the night here in the 9th inning in West Sacramento. And the Bucks fans here in California love it.
1: 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Brian Reynolds, 4-for-5, 2 homers, 3 RBI, 9th multi-homer game of his career. But it's the solo home run in the 9th that proves to be the difference. Pirates improved to 22-10 when scoring more than 5. They get the win over the Athletics. Straight ahead, you were watching last week, right? Well, you weren't alone. Sports Center All Night continues. It's ESPN Radio.
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1: At the most watched Game 5 since 1998. Overall, the finals averaged about 20.6 million, according to Nielsen, highest since the 1998 series between Chicago and Utah when Michael Jordan won his sixth and final NBA title, The Last Dance. This year's ratings also the highest since ABC and ESPN started carrying the finals in 2003. Now, it's on to the draft. And if the Utah Jazz are eyeing Darren Peterson, it'll just be window shopping. Peterson says he expects to go number one, so he'll only meet with the Wizards, who have that top pick. ESPN analyst Mark Spears.
26: Well, if you know Danny Ainge, I don't mean anything to him. He's not going to be scared. It kind of reminds me in 2009, there was this prospect that the Warriors liked. His name was Stephen Curry. And his agent and his father basically told the Warriors he did not want to go there. The next pick, the ninth pick, was New York Knicks. He wanted to play for the Knicks. And the general manager of the Warriors at the time, Larry Riley, basically said, look, I don't have to have him come do an interview in Oakland. I don't have to have him come work out. I've seen him play enough. I know he comes from great stock, and if he's there, we're going to draft him. And they drafted him. And, you know, the Jazz drafted a player last year that didn't want to be there. And if Darren's sitting there and they think he's the best player, they're going to take him. I don't think it matters to them at all.
27: There's another player in the conversation of that top pick, A.J. Devonsa. Mm-hmm. You recently spoke with his father. Do they have a preference as to where he ends up?
26: They want to be number one. They want to be number one. He visited with Washington, A.J. and his father. They visited with the Jazz. Felt like they had great visits with both places. And his dad told me, I said, well, look, I mean, I don't know if this is a smokescreen or something. Maybe it's, did the Wizards make a promise or something, you think, to Peterson? And he's like, I don't know. He's like, we're not paying attention to all the noise. He said, a week from today, I expect my son to be the number one pick. So basically, look, whether AJ goes here or Utah or vice versa with Peterson, either way, these are two franchise-altering players that both teams certainly would be happy to get.
1: So there is a bit of a question at the top of the upcoming draft. Peterson meeting only with the Wizards, all of the eggs in one basket. Earlier on ESPN Radio, on Unsportsmanlike, our buddy Evan Cohen.
0: It seems like A.J. DeBanza out of BYU is going to be the number one pick in the draft. At least that's what people have said. Peterson was maligned at times while at Kansas for some of his decision-making relative to when he was playing, when he wasn't playing, the interactions with Bill Self. He's, what, 18, 19 years old? I'm not putting anything on him yet, except for this question, I guess I'll ask. Does he have the right people in his ear?
1: NBA draft coming up June 23rd. It's on ABC and ESPN, and of course here on ESPN Radio. Right now, SportsCenter all night.
2: 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They won the 2026 Stanley Cup.
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4: Unleash the Hounds,
2: world champions.
1: Hurricanes were the ones skating the Cup. Vegas coming up short. Tuesday, we learned John Tortorella, who guided the Golden Knights to the final, won't be returning as head coach next season. He turns 68 next week. Bit of a surprise hire when he was brought in with 8 games left in the regular season. The Golden Knights had fired Bruce Cassidy, who had a year to go on his contract. Team was still in playoff position, but with 8 games to go in the regular season, Tortorella was brought in. His deal with the Golden Knights was only through June 30th anyway, which is the end of the league calendar. Now he won't be back next season. ESPN's John Buchagross.
5: I wasn't too surprised. It seems like this was going to be, you know, kind of a high paid consultant to come in and fix the company, make sure the light bulbs are working, sweep up the aisles, and get this thing back on track. And hey, 2 wins away from the Stanley Cup. Had they won it, it would have been really difficult to not bring him back. That would have been fun. But Vegas does things differently than every other NHL organization. I think all along this was their plan and they're sticking to it. And now we'll see where they go from here. Ryan Craig, he was an original VGK assistant coach for 6 years. Then he went to Henderson, their AHL team, which is just down the road. He's been their head coach there for the last 3. He goes back to junior hockey with Kelly McCrimmon, their GM. So there's a long-term relationship there. He's in his early 40s. Torts turned 68 in 8 days. So I think all along this was likely the plan. And but again, had they won the cup,
6: right,
5: would they really have done the same thing? That's what I would like to know.
6: He says he wants to still do it. What kind of market will there be for Tortorella to coach next year?
5: Only a couple of openings, and you know they're both in Canada. Does he want to go to northern Alberta where it gets dark at 2 in the afternoon in the winter? But it's Connor McDavid, right? And that's a perfect short-term situation. If not, you wait. I see 6 teams next year. If they get off to a 2-8 start or 4-11, he'll likely get a call, I think. There are multiple situations in my mind with what happened with Vegas this year could repeat itself and not wait until 8 games to go.
1: Vegas lost game 6 on Saturday night as the Carolina Hurricanes captured the cup. Back to the Diamond. Cardinals a 3-2 win over the Padres. Cardinals improving to 9-3 in their last 12 games. Best record of baseball over that span. Twins a 12-2 rout of the Rangers. 12 runs, their most in a game this season. Speaking of scoring, he does it 3 times. That's next. SportsCenter all night. It's ESPN Radio.
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1: 2.5 months behind the bench for the Golden Knights. Georgia eliminates Texas at the College World Series. West Virginia moves on as well. Darren Peterson says he'll meet only with Washington, which has the top pick in the upcoming draft. On the pitch at the World Cup, 3 goals for Lionel Messi in their win over Algeria. SportsCenter all night. I'm Jay Reynolds. Messi with the hat trick. 16 career FIFA World Cup goals now. First career World Cup hat trick. First player to play in 6 different World Cups. 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
34: We can argue all we want about Messi, Ronaldo, Pele, Maradona. Lionel Messi is the greatest soccer player that's ever lived. Full stop. I say that with full confidence. It's not just because he's come to Major League Soccer now. He is the back-to-back MVP. It's his total package. What he has been able to do with his career in Europe is untouchable. The amount of Champions League that he's won, the amount of titles he won with Barcelona, the amount of Ballon d'Or winners that he has had. So the fact that he won a World Cup in 2022 with Argentina, it meant for me that he secured his legacy as the greatest player of all time. That was the one thing people held against him. If he wins a back-to-back World Cup, which, by the way, has only been done twice in the history of soccer, it's going to take an absolutely otherworldly resume to be able to compete with him as the greatest player that's ever lived.
1: He has 200 international appearances, so he becomes the first South American man and third overall to reach that milestone. Argentina getting the win on Tuesday. Thursday, Team USA returns to action. USA and Australia matching up, two teams that won their openers. Big question facing the Americans, what about Christian Pulisic? ESPN's Sam Borden is with the team.
0: For a second straight day, Christian Pulisic didn't participate fully in U.S. practice. He's still dealing with that calf injury that he picked up last week against Paraguay. While his teammates were practicing on the field, Pulisic was mostly in the gym during the portion that was open to media. He was doing strength exercises. We could see him using resistance bands as he tries to get himself fit for Friday's game against Australia. You can understand if U.S. fans are a little bit nervous about Pulisic's availability, but the players we spoke to are optimistic.
3: I think he's doing well. I think he just got a bit of a knock. But for me, I think things look positive. So, you know, just praying to God that he's 100% for the game.
0: Pulisic has battled a number of injuries over the years, so it's certainly possible that the U.S. is just being cautious with him. But it's also worth considering there could be a gamesmanship component at play here. With a week off in between games, Australia has had plenty of time to scout the U.S. And if Pulisic doesn't play, there are multiple options for who might replace him. Tim Weah, Brendan Aaronson, just two of the possibilities. Given the amount of time between games, Mauricio Pochettino may not want to tip his hand about Pulisic too early. In Irvine with the national team, I'm Sam Borden, ESPN.
1: So we'll see if Pulisic is on the field on Thursday. Former U.S. men's national team member Taylor Twellman.
8: They do need him. They need him healthy, though, for the tournament. And by winning the first game in the manner that they did, that gives them a little bit leeway to say if he's not completely 100% ready and fit against Australia, then you 100% hold him out for Turkey, which is more than likely going to determine whether or not you win the group. However, you and I can sit here from miles away and we can speculate and I can send texts and I can get answers from people inside the camp. Or I can just listen to Tyler Adams, Timothy Weah, and other players that are telling everybody else to calm down, that he will be ready. But Christian Pulisic, in his history, if he's a little off, he's not 100% fit, then he's not going to play. I just will be shocked if he's not fully ready for Friday, and they need him because Australia would defend with 7-8 guys behind the ball. They're going to need his ingenuity. They're going to need his ability to break down the low block, and they're going to need his energy.
1: Team USA returns to the field on Thursday in that matchup, the group stage with Australia. Sports Center All Night, ESPN Radio.
16: Brennan Soresby plans to apply for the NFL supplemental draft after he had been ruled ineligible by the NCAA for placing more than 9,000 bets.
17: I am sure there's going to be some team that said, hey, good person, terrible mistake. We may have our franchise quarterback. Get him in our program right now.
18: It's a big deal, especially for teams who have multiple draft picks in the first round next year. Like, they could take a shot at a guy and it could be worth the risk.
19: This might be the one thing that gets a general manager off the golf course and say, we might be able to get our franchise quarterback when we never would have otherwise.
1: While much of the world's talking about the World Cup, speaking of football, there's Brendan Soresby. He has now officially applied for the NFL's supplemental draft. ESPN's Jeremy Fowler.
20: The interest is really high. The gambling issue aside, if you're evaluating him as a player, teams I've talked to are really excited about what he can do. The general consensus I'm getting early on is that he would be worth a second-round pick in the supplemental draft. There's not a lot of precedent for a first-round pick. The last one was 1992 given up in this supplemental. So second round might be more of a sweet spot unless somebody wants to jump out and outbid everybody else. Now, you do have teams of multiple first-round picks like the Cleveland Browns, New York Jets that need a quarterback of the future. So we'll see what shakes out. I think there'll be some other teams that you wouldn't think would be quarterback needy that could be lying in the weeds here who have a really high grade on this player.
1: Once Soresby is declared eligible for the supplemental draft, and once he's drafted, the question then becomes whether the NFL will attempt to impose a suspension. That's a few steps down the line. First, have to go through the supplemental draft portion of it, and it's an interesting situation for NFL teams, as former front office man Tom Telesco earlier on ESPN Radio.
2: it's a little bit of like a blind bid process. It's weighted towards your record last year. It's weighted towards where the draft order was in the prior draft. And you basically decide that, hey, I want to, I'm going to bid our second round draft pick. And it's a pick you'll be using from next year's draft. And you basically submit it to the league. Everyone makes their submissions before the supplemental draft day. And then the league goes through, and whoever bid the highest is, who gets that player. And that player will count on the salary cap this year. They'll lose that subsequent pick the following year. Every now and then, you'll have one of these. Like, there's been a couple of years we had no players apply for it. There's been a couple of years where players had applied for it. It doesn't happen all the time. So maybe this, but he's one, it's one of the bigger names that I can remember. In fact, he's a quarterback, makes it even bigger to have the supplemental draft. It's always in July. It's always been done. It's always during vacation time. So every year we're like, we would pray like, hey, hopefully nobody applies for this draft, because then you got to go through, you got to do some extra tape work. You got to send your scout out to the workout. You got to do some background. And this is all like mid-July. Like Ian, we only get like 4 weeks off the whole year. It's always in the summertime. But look, this is important. Brandon Sorsby is a potential NFL starting quarterback at some point. So teams are doing a lot of work on him.
4: I'm going to assume you watch tape of Sorsby. So if a team does go and put in a bid in the supplemental draft, what kind of player are they getting in a quarterback out of Brandon Sorsby?
2: Well, just ability-wise, and I think a lot of teams did a lot of work on Sorsby last year because there was a chance he was going to declare for the draft. He's a really interesting player. I mean, to me, he has starting NFL quarterback traits with his size, his strength, his athletic ability. He's an excellent runner with the football. And then as a passer, he's got arm strength. He's got some moxie to his game. He's a very aggressive player. He can fit balls in tight windows, and that will bite him every now and then. But when you add up everything he has in his game, it lines up with being an NFL starter down the road. Now, obviously, the big part of it is this gambling addiction. It's a big deal. It's a major concern. And at least with my background, we would experience that process with players that have maybe an alcohol addiction or a drug addiction. We didn't have a whole lot of gambling addictions that we ever really had to work through. So this is really about the teams right now trying to figure out, get all the information you can, and then how you're going to handle this. This isn't like a 1 or 2 month thing, and then all of a sudden you're cured and away you go. I mean, you've got
4: with you forever.
2: Two different. Yeah, I mean, you look at like worst case scenario, and this is, I know this is older, but in the early '80s, when Art Schliester was a first round quarterback out of Ohio State, and he went to the
4: Colts,
2: either Baltimore Colts or Indianapolis Colts at the time, and his gambling addiction took away his NFL career and then affected him a lot even off the field. And he never got over that. Now, the best case scenario is Kayshawn Boutte, who had obviously a gambling issue in college. And by all accounts, he's pulled through that and he's fine now. So we got to figure out where Brandon Sorsby fits in that. And only the NFL teams know right now with all the background work you do. And they have to make a decision at some point if you want to take on that risk or not.
1: So teams and their personnel starting to be asked about it. Tom Telesco, former general manager of the Chargers and the Las Vegas Raiders, among the clubs being asked, the Jets and their head coach, Aaron Glenn.
5: Folks, I'm the guys that we have here now, and that's something that I'm sure me and Mooja talk about. But listen, I got quarterbacks here that we're focused on right now.
6: Apart from the evaluation of him as a quarterback, the off-the-field stuff, the gambling issues, would that disqualify him in your eyes?
5: I have no idea what that is, to be honest with you. I heard about it, I see it on TV, but I don't want to respond to that because I have no idea of the inner workings of that. It's not fair to that player for me to do that.
1: Supplemental draft comes in July, when it does come about. SportsCenter All Night, ESPN Radio.
7: The Bucks are open for business on trade calls and offers for Giannis Antetokounmpo.
9: I'm told nothing has changed, so now the conversation will turn to where does he want to be long-term?
10: If the Miami deal was going to happen, why hasn't it happened by now? Miami's wanted him back since 2020.
1: Giannis Antetokounmpo in the spotlight as we're talking about teams trying to decide whether to go after a player. There's Giannis, Heat, Celtics, two of the most often talked about teams. ESPN senior NBA writer Vince Goodwill.
11: Depending on who you talk to, Boston or Miami is in the driver's seat of this conversation. A couple of executives I talked to yesterday said they think Miami thinks Boston's in the leader of the conversation.
21: Right.
11: So it's kind of an odd thing where I think both teams are trying to play and how much do we put on the table here. And where does Giannis ideally want to go? Miami has the 13th pick in the draft. That can be a huge sort of carrot to throw out there just because this is the last year of the lottery odds being set as such. Mm-hmm. But I do believe in general it's going to come down between these last two teams. It plays into our last point. One championship is not enough. If Jaylen Brown is gone, he won a finals MVP. He was an MVP guy this year, and they could very well send him on his way because one championship ain't enough in Boston.
1: Could be more than just a coin flip when it comes to a landing spot for Giannis Antetokounmpo. To the guys at PTI.
12: Tone, which of these two potential trade partners makes more sense to you?
13: I mean, I don't even think this is close in terms of the basketball aspect of this. You go to Boston. It's that better landing spot is Boston. They were champions just 2 years ago. Jason Tatum is coming back completely whole next year. Then they need a big man. Right? They need a big man. Giannis qualifies as a big man. If you have to trade Jaylen Brown for him, and I thought Jaylen Brown was the MVP this year, but I would make the trade Jaylen Brown for Giannis 100 times in a row. I would do that. Miami finished 10th last year in the East. They got knocked out of the play-in. They got Bam Adebayo, and I don't really know who else that I think is any good. Adebayo scored 83 in a game last year, but it was against the Wizards. It doesn't count because they were trying to lose. The thing about this is, Mike, and you can speak to this, if Giannis, as reported, wants to go to Miami, that's where he's going to go. He's a star. He's a former MVP. He's a former champion. I mean, this is why it works out for Kevin Durant, wherever he wants to go. It works out for James Harden, and he's not a champion. So if he wants to go to Miami, he will go.
12: Yeah, Tony, this is interesting to me because I don't believe in Giannis anymore. Giannis is a rumor. Giannis hadn't done jack in the months that matter, which would be May and June, since 2021. 5 years is forever in professional sports. Giannis is a multiple-time MVP, a great player, a Hall of Famer, and as you said, a champion. He was that. Yeah. I ain't seen evidence of it. Sorry, a league can now, particularly the NBA, it can pass you by. And with a ton of wings who are 6'9", 6'10", sort of size, DeBanza and Caleb Wilson and those kids coming in the league, Giannis can look obsolete fairly quickly if he can't get his butt out there and contribute heavily, massively in May, June. And I don't know that. I would not rearrange my franchise for Giannis. Tyler Hero leads his team in scoring. He's an all-star. Yeah. I know he's had some injury issues at times, but he plays more than Giannis lately, and he doesn't seem to be the diva that Giannis is. So if it sounds like I'm piling on Giannis, yeah, a little bit for a guy as a player I used to love. I love him less now because I ain't seen nothing lately. I don't know that I'd want to give up Jaylen Brown for him because Tatum has to show me that he is truly, completely healthy, and we don't know that just yet.
1: 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Sports Center all night, ESPN Radio. Back to the Diamond, Phillies, Marlins.
14: The pitch. Swung on line. Down the line and right. It's high and it is gone. It just clears over the wall and right. Line drive home run for Kyle Schwarber. Number 25 to lead Major League Baseball.
1: Fourth player in Phillies history with 25 homers in five straight seasons. Does that for the Phillies. It's six straight overall with 25 home runs. Phillies beat the Marlins 8-2. 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Angels get one from Mike Trout.
15: Here's the pitch. Trout blasts one to dead center field. This one is well hit. And this ball is going to hit off the yellow line. And I believe it went over and hit the wall. That's going to be a home run to dead center by Trout. That's a two-run shot.
1: Also added a double. Angels a 7-0 shutout of the Diamondbacks. Angels Radio AM 830. Angels sixth shutout this season. Each of the last two wins that they've had. Astros double up the Tigers 4-2. Cardinals a 3-2 win over the Padres. Yankees pile on the White Sox.
15: Bryce. Yep. Correct answer. Goodbye. Off the second deck. Ben Rice with home run number 20. And the Yankees are pouring it on. It is a 7-1 game.
1: It wound up being a 12-2 game. Yankees beat the White Sox, improving to 7-1 over their last eight. They had 11 runs through four innings. Second instance with double digits through the first four innings of the game for the White Sox. Their third double-digit loss this season. Speaking of Chicago, PCA does it again. SportsCenter all night continues. It's ESPN Radio.
3: 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The spotlight shines on a heated rivalry. The New York Mets step into hostile territory to face Kyle Schwarber and the Philadelphia Phillies. 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
1: 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WNBA. They were at 500 through the first 10 games of the season, but the fever has spiked since then.
33: 82-73 lead here for the Fever. 14 on the shot clock for Mitchell. Turning the corner. Kicks it in the corner. Here's Hines Allen. Baseline. Kick out. Cunningham. Yeah!
1: Heard it on the USA Network. Fever, a 113-91 win over the Temple. They've won four straight after starting 5-5 this season. Second longest active streak in the WNBA. Liberty's won seven straight. Fever scoring 113 points, second most in franchise history, most in a regulation game. Caitlin Clark had 21 points, 14 assists, 14th game with 20 and 10. That's the most in WNBA history. This was SportsCenter, new interactive podcast from Rich Eisen featuring SportsCenter legends. 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This was SportsCenter. It is presented by Gusto. Back on the diamond, Rockies a 5-2 win over the Cubs. Pete Crow Armstrong with his third leadoff home run in the last four games. First player in baseball history to hit a leadoff homer the day after hitting for the cycle. He was 1-for-5, had his 14th homer, but the Cubs lose to the Rockies 5-2. Cubs were 1-for-18 with runners in scoring position in the series, 0-for-8 on Tuesday. Rockies improved to 18-11 when they score at least 5. Blue Jays hand the Red Sox another loss.
14: 1-1 pitch. Jimenez hits the ball well. Right center field. Going back, Abreu. He turns at the fence. That ball is gone. Into the Blue Jay bullpen. Back-to-back homers, and the Blue Jays are up 3-0 in the top of the fifth.
1: They go on to a 6-1 win over Boston. Sportsnet 5-9 to the fan. Red Sox falling to 12-23 at home this season. Reds top the Mets 5-3. Sal Stewart 2-for-3 with his 14th home run as well. 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
32: Number 5.
1: A situation with your team down a run in the 8th inning? Not the worst scenario to pick up your first two career RBI. 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
2: Delgado, an infield hit. He scored the only run of the game so far for the Astros on the pass ball in the fifth. First pitch. And that's a ground ball pass. Vess up the middle. Another the glove of Lee in the center field. That'll score Diaz. Smith tearing around third. He scores. And the Astros lead it 3-2.
32: Number 4.
1: Well, you can't spell Schwarber without an H and an R. And for the sixth straight season, he has 25 now. 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
14: The pitch. Swung on line. Down the line and right. It's high and it is gone. It just clears over the wall and right. Line drive home run for Kyle Schwarber. Number 25 to lead Major League Baseball.
32: Number 3.
1: He's been out just over a month with an oblique strain, but game one back on the diamond proves productive. Seattle Sports, 7:10 a.m.
4: Man, what a moment for here. McCall did a big fly. Pitch on the way. Swinging a line drive in the left center field. Falling fast. That's going to drop in a base hit. Here comes Robles. Emerson rounding third. The throw to the plate. He slides. He's saved. Two runs are in. Welcome back, Cal Raleigh off the IL. A single in the left center field. Robles going easily. Colt Emerson bringing home the mail. Scores from second. And the Mariners have the lead.
1: Like Seattle, Washington also pulled ahead in the seventh, but there was no play at the plate. Nationals Radio Network.
14: Here's the set. There goes Caparo. Swing and a long drive. Deep left center field. Way back. Going. Goodbye. Unbelievable. Bang. Zoom goes. Curtis Meade with his 11th home run of the year. Chaparro running on the pitch.
32: Number 1.
1: In Omaha, with their backs to the wall in an elimination game, Georgia with an insurance run in the seventh on a shallow ball to left.
5: This one is up and it is shallow left field. Rodriguez is out there. Oh, they bang into each other. Here comes the runner from third. Black. He is. Safe is the call. What a throw by Rodriguez, and I'm sure Schlossnagel and company will look at it.
1: The call is upheld. The run scores. 2-0 win for Georgia. Just one extra base hit. The runs scoring on a sack fly right there where the shortstop and left fielder collide. And the other one after is a hit after a sacrifice bunt. Just their third sack bunt of the season. Fewest in D1. Georgia advances to the bracket final to face Oklahoma on Wednesday. West Virginia advances to face North Carolina. They have to beat the Tar Heels twice in order to move on. Speaking of moving on, how about the World Cup? That's next to ESPN Radio.
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18: One swing here, giving the lead, and that is the one swing off the bat of Trey Phelps, who looks up, he heads to second. The throw is not there, and he is safe.
32: A superstar sweepstakes is on.
19: 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Miami's wanted him back since 2020. It's been 6 years of identifying that he's the guy that fits them and they're the team that fits him.
32: Shining on a world stage.
20: We can argue all we want about Messi, Ronaldo, Pele, Maradona. 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
1: 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The latest from the World Series straight ahead. We're still in the group stage of the World Cup. We're getting all kinds of storylines, like in Group J. No relation. Argentina, 3-0 shutout of Algeria on Tuesday. Lionel Messi with a hat trick, scoring in the 17th, 60th, and 76th minute. 16 career FIFA World Cup goals. First career World Cup hat trick. He'll be 39 next week, so he breaks the record of Cristiano Ronaldo as the oldest to score a hat trick in the World Cup, and he does it by about 6 years. Also means he's old enough to have played against former U.S. men's national team member Taylor Twellman, who seemingly had miles of trainer's tape on his wrists when they matched up in 2007.
0: When you go up against Argentina as a center forward, you got to be prepared that you're not going to touch the ball. So I had to tape my wrist and get ready for a boxing fight. In all seriousness, this is the best way to describe this game.

0: and now we all do. It's crazy to think about 20 years ago.
1: To be still this fit and have that gear still, that is at least a little bit surprising, no?
0: It is to me, Scott. It really is. And yet I can't put myself in his shoes, but I try to articulate what this guy went through. The first 12 or 13 years of his international career, everybody said Argentina cannot win with Lionel Messi. They don't have the supporting cast. They can't get any kind of result. And yet you look at the last 4 or 5 years, they can't lose with him. Now, granted, he may be a little bit older and a little bit wiser, maybe even a little bit smarter off the ball. Everyone talks about how he walks, but yet he's a mathematician while everyone else is doing addition and subtraction. He's doing multiplication and division 3 or 4 steps ahead. And yet he's 38, going to turn 39 in about a week from now to score a hat trick after coming to Major League Soccer 2.5 years ago, lighting the league on fire, leading World Cup qualifying for Argentina for the first time in his career, Scott. It's almost as if winning the World Cup in 22, now he's playing with house money. There's no pressure on him. There's no expectation. There's a real freedom to him. And dare I say, he's unplayable.
2: Messi becoming the second man to score at 5 FIFA World Cups after Cristiano Ronaldo, 24 career goal contributions at the World Cup, 16 goals, 8 assists. He passes Pelé for the most all-time. Messi scoring in 5 straight World Cup games dating back to 2022. He's the first player to play in 6 different World Cups. Argentina gets the win on Tuesday, 3-0 over Algeria. In from Group J to Group I, Norway, a 4-1 win over Iraq. Erling Haaland with 2 goals in 20 touches in his World Cup debut for Norway. They win by 3 over Iraq. France, meanwhile, a 3-1 win over Senegal. Kylian Mbappe with 2 goals. 14th World Cup goal with France, now tied for the 3rd most in World Cup goals in history. Former U.S. men's national team midfielder Dax McCarty.
3: I mean, anytime you win a World Cup at the age of 18, the expectations for your career are going to be through the roof. And by and large, Mbappe has delivered on exactly the promise that everyone assumed that he had. It's been a difficult go for him, actually, at Real Madrid, the biggest club in the world. He has been great. He's been scoring goals for fun. He scored 42 goals this year, and yet still he gets criticized from people who want more from him. So, look, he is one of the faces of world soccer. He is the face and the captain of the French national team. And he's still just 27 years old. You just can't say enough about this French team. It's built around him. It's one of the most talented generations that they've ever had. And he is absolutely the focal point, the key to all of it.
2: Mbappe with 58 international goals. His second goal on Tuesday was from more than 30 yards out, making it the farthest of his 14 World Cup goals. France gets the win on Tuesday. The World Cup update brought to you by Gusto. 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Right now, SportsCenter all night. Team USA came away with a win in its opener in group play Thursday. Their second matchup coming against Australia. Earlier on ESPN Radio, Bradley Wright Phillips, former player, current MLS studio host, he was on Unsportsmanlike.
4: I think all round the United States have a better team. They have better players. Having said that, it's not a given that they're going to win. I think the problem for the United States will be Australia in transition. So then when the United States have the ball, if they don't score early, when Australia attack, United States are not in, you know, their defensive structure, the pace could hurt them. But other than that, if they score early, I think it's going to cause huge problems for the Australian national team. I just want to talk about that performance of the United States against Paraguay. They were very good to start the game. Everybody thought because it's on home soil, they have pressure on them, it could be tough. Mm-hmm. They dealt with that. They scored. They took their chances, which was very impressive. The main players, what you need in a World Cup, Pulisic, Weston McKennie, Tyler Adams, Balogun, they all showed up. And I like that. But then at the end of the game, you know, when Paraguay scored, a lot of teams would get nervous, you know, and start to change their game. They didn't. They managed the game well, saw it out, and even scored a great team goal at the end from Gio Reyna. So I saw a lot of things in that game where they got tested, but they answered the question.
2: One question that remains to be answered is whether Team USA will have Christian Pulisic when they take the field on Thursday. Back to Dax McCarty.
3: Level of concern, 1 being no concern, 10 being he needs to amputate his leg. I'm going at about a 2 right now. I think Christian Pulisic is going to be completely fine. he has said so himself. Mauricio Pochettino has said so himself.

0: he's trained off to the side because they're just managing his reps. This is fully just a management of a player who, quite frankly, has been a little bit fragile in his career, but also a guy who looked unbelievably sharp in that first half against Paraguay. He was the most dangerous player on the field. He ran at that Paraguay back line, unbalanced them anytime he got on the ball. And look, when you're nursing a little bit of a knock, a little bit of a kick, I think Mauricio Pochettino, he did the right thing. The game was in full control from the U.S. men's national team. Don't push your star player any more than you need to.
1: USA Australia coming up on Thursday. 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SportsCenter all night, ESPN Radio. To baseball, the field is being whittled down in Omaha. Elimination game on Tuesday for Georgia and Texas.
2: The one swing here can give him the lead, and that is the one swing off the bat of Trey Phelps, who looks up. He heads to second. The throw is not there, and he is safe. And there is some of that Phelps edge.
1: Earl Ravage on ESPN. Georgia breaking through and scoring the first run in the fifth inning, and then taking a little bit of a gamble in the seventh.
2: This one is up, and it is shallow left field. Rodriguez is out there. Bang into each other. Here comes the runner from third. Black. He is. Safe is the call. Safe is the call. What a throw by Rodriguez. And I'm sure Schlossnagel and company will look at it.
1: They took a look at it, but the call was confirmed. It's a sacrifice fly. Georgia goes up 2-0 at that point, and that's the final. Georgia wins it over Texas 2-0. Texas eliminated. Georgia advances to the bracket final to face Oklahoma on Wednesday. That'll be 7 o'clock Eastern on ESPN. 53rd win of the season, breaking the program record of 52 set when they won the national championship in 1990. Trey Phelps, 2-for-5, the go-ahead RBI double in the fifth inning. First extra base hit since his home run in the regional final against Liberty when he wound up being ejected for taunting. This time, he wound up with a post-game interview with our Chris Budden.
3: Trey, congratulations. Before the fifth, there have been a couple frustrating at-bats for you in Omaha. What changed?
4: I think just staying with it. Honestly, I came in after my second at-bat when I struck out, and Kobe was like, "You look good." I was like, "I know. I'm about to go do something special." So it was just being able to stay with it, I think, is our biggest thing, because stuff like that is going to happen when you're playing a good team. So just being able to keep my composure and keep my energy up.
3: What did Wes Johnson tell you today about staying Trey?
4: Wes came up to me right before my first at-bat. He said, "You know, whether you go 0-for-5, 5-for-5, I don't care what you do. I always love you, and I just want to see you do it and have fun." And kind of just took that today and just have fun no matter what happened.
3: I think most people would look on paper and see Georgia, Texas, we're going to have a scoring affair. What about the job that your pitching has done throughout this week and tonight in Omaha?
4: Yeah, I mean, they've been doing well all postseason. They've been doing a good job of just keeping us in games. They did a great job even yesterday, even though we lost. Aoki did a really good job going the whole game. That was the first time I think we went to the pen all tournament, if I'm not mistaken. So, yeah, they've been doing such a great job, and just leaving it on us to get it done in the batter's box.
3: Wes said we just want you guys to have some fun today. We get Sour Power up here. How much more fun are we having now?
4: Oh, yeah, we're about to have a lot more fun. I see the guys are about to start flooding over here, so Sour Power is probably about to get thrown everywhere.
1: They'll enjoy that after the game in Omaha. They stay alive with the victory over Texas, eliminating the Longhorns. Texas, fourth time in the past six appearances that they've won one or fewer games at the World Series, won the most recent title in 2005. It's a 21-year drought, second longest in program history. Georgia moves on, Texas eliminated. The other matchup on Tuesday, West Virginia and Troy, and Cinderella's slipper shattering.
5: 3-2 in the air, left center field for Kelly. Back onto the warning track.
1: West Virginia piles on. It's a 12-0 shutout, and Troy is eliminated. Shutout for the third time this season and the first time since May 2nd against App State. They had entered Tuesday averaging just over 10 runs per game in the NCAA tournament for West Virginia. Third team to win multiple games in its debut since the move to Charles Schwab Field in 2011. West Virginia stays alive. They advance to the bracket final to face North Carolina on Wednesday. They have to beat the Tar Heels twice in order to reach the College World Series finals. ESPN analyst Kyle Peterson.
6: Well, the first game was so tight between them, and honestly, it was a miscue that ended up making a big difference, and North Carolina holds on. I think the advantage goes to North Carolina just from a pitching standpoint because they're so well set up, and North Carolina is built around their arm. So that will be, I think, for me, the biggest challenge for West Virginia is how do you score enough runs? Because against that North Carolina pitching staff, that's not an easy thing to do.
1: And we'll see it on Wednesday, 2 o'clock Eastern, on ESPN. Right now, SportsCenter all night from Omaha to Major League Baseball. Dodgers, Rays in L.A. This one was scoreless until the sixth.
7: He will kick and come home. And Ohtani swings, hammers it deep to center field. This ball heading back toward the wall. Gone! It's a home run! Shohei Ohtani, home run number 15. And the Dodgers get on the board. It is 1-0.
1: 15 home runs this season, 4 in the last 6 games for Ohtani. Was his only hit of the game, 1-for-4, but that homer in the 6th inning proves to be all the scoring. Dodgers, a 1-0 shutout of the Rays. AM 570 LA Sports with the call. Dodgers 9th shutout win this season, tying the Phillies for most in baseball thus far. Rays, meanwhile, 4th loss in the last 5 games, and it's a 1-0 shutout on the road. Low-scoring game also between the Brewers and the Guardians.
5: Gattis is 2-1 to Mitchell. He is a fly ball to right center field. This one's way back there. Bye-bye baseball. Garrett Mitchell unties it at the 7th. A solo shot, his 5th of the season. And the Brewers lead it 2-1.
1: 620 WTMJ, 2-1 at that point in the 7th. 2-1 is the final. Brewers' 4th win this season with 4 or fewer hits. And they're off to their best 70-game start in franchise history. Milwaukee is now 44-26. They beat the Guardians, who have now lost 5 of their last 7. Pirates and Athletics were in a tight one right to the 9th inning.
8: Alvarado ready to go. And it's 2-1. Swing, fly ball to the right field corner. This ball is going to ding out of here. Home run. He hit it right over that 5-foot wall in right. Brandon Lau with home run number 18. The Pirates have their first lead of the ninth here in the 9th inning in West Sacramento. And the Bucks fans here in California love it.
1: 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Brian Reynolds, 4-for-5, 2 homers, 3 RBI, 9th multi-homer game of his career. But it's the solo home run in the 9th that proves to be the difference. Pirates improved to 22-10 when scoring more than 5. They get the win over the Athletics. Straight ahead, you were watching last week, right? Well, you weren't alone. SportsCenter All Night continues. It's ESPN Radio.
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11: ESPN making it the most watched Game 5 since 1998. Overall, the finals averaged about 20.6 million, according to Nielsen. Highest since the 1998 series between Chicago and Utah when Michael Jordan won his sixth and final NBA title. The Last Dance. This year's ratings are also the highest since ABC and ESPN started carrying the finals in 2003. Now, it's on to the draft. And if the Utah Jazz are eyeing Darren Peterson, it'll just be window shopping. Peterson says he expects to go number one, so he'll only meet with the Wizards, who have that top pick. ESPN analyst Mark Spears.
12: Well, if you know Danny Ainge, I don't mean anything to him. He's not going to be scared. It kind of reminds me in 2009, there was this prospect that the Warriors liked. His name was Stephen Curry. And his agent and his father basically told the Warriors he did not want to go there. The next pick, the ninth pick, was New York Knicks. He wanted to play for the Knicks. And the general manager of the Warriors at the time, Larry Riley, basically said, look, I don't have to have him come do an interview in Oakland. I don't have to have him come work out. I've seen him play enough. I know he comes from great stock, and if he's there, we're going to draft him. And they drafted him. And, you know, the Jazz drafted a player last year that didn't want to be there, and if Darren's sitting there and they think he's the best player, they're going to take him. I don't think it matters to them at all.
13: There's another player in the conversation of that top pick, A.J. Devonsa. Mm-hmm. You recently spoke with his father. Do they have a preference as to where he ends up?
12: They want to be number one. They want to be number one. He visited with Washington, A.J. and his father. They visited with the Jazz. Felt like they had great visits with both places. And his dad told me, I said, well, look, I mean, I don't know if this is a smokescreen or something. Maybe it's, did the Wizards make a promise or something, you think, to Peterson? And he's like, I don't know. He's like, we're not paying attention to all the noise. He said, a week from today, I expect my son to be the number one pick. So basically, look, whether AJ goes here or Utah or vice versa with Peterson, either way, these are two franchise-altering players that both teams certainly would be happy to get.
11: So there is a bit of a question at the top of the upcoming draft. Peterson meeting only with the Wizards. all of the eggs in one basket. Earlier on ESPN Radio, on Unsportsmanlike, our buddy Evan Cohen.
14: It seems like A.J. DeBanza out of BYU is going to be the number one pick in the draft. At least that's what people have said. Peterson was maligned at times while at Kansas for some of his decision-making relative to when he was playing, when he wasn't playing, the interactions with Bill Self. He's, what, 18, 19 years old? I'm not putting anything on him yet, except for this question, I guess I'll ask. Does he have the right people in his ear?
11: NBA draft coming up June 23rd. It's on ABC and ESPN, and of course here on ESPN Radio. Right now, SportsCenter all night.
15: And the Carolina Hurricanes are the best team in the NHL. They won the 2026 Stanley Cup.
16: Winning the Stanley Cup is so incredibly hard.
17: Unleash the Hounds. World champions.
11: Hurricanes were the ones skating the Cup. Vegas coming up short. Tuesday, we learned John Tortorella, who guided the Golden Knights to the final, won't be returning as head coach next season. He turns 68 next week. Bit of a surprise hire when he was brought in with 8 games left in the regular season. The Golden Knights had fired Bruce Cassidy, who had a year to go on his contract. Team was still in playoff position, but with 8 games to go in the regular season, Tortorella was brought in. His deal with the Golden Knights was only through June 30th anyway, which is the end of the league calendar. Now he won't be back next season. ESPN's John Buchagross.
18: I wasn't too surprised. It seems like this was going to be, you know, kind of a high-paid consultant to come in and fix the company, make sure the light bulbs are working, sweep up the aisles, and get this thing back on track. And, hey, 2 wins away from the Stanley Cup. Had they won it, it would have been really difficult to not bring him back. That would have been fun. But Vegas does things differently than every other NHL organization. I think all along this was their plan, and they're sticking to it. And now we'll see where they go from here. Ryan Craig, he was an original VGK assistant coach for 6 years. Then he went to Henderson, their AHL team, which is just down the road. He's been their head coach there for the last 3. He goes back to junior hockey with Kelly McCrimmon, their GM. So there's a long-term relationship there. He's in his early 40s. Torts turned 68 in 8 days. So I think all along this was likely the plan. And but again, had they won the cup,
19: right,
18: would they really have done the same thing? That's what I would like to know.
19: He says he wants to still do it. What kind of market will there be for Tortorella to coach next year?
18: Only a couple of openings, and you know they're both in Canada. Does he want to go to northern Alberta, where it gets dark at 2 p.m. in the winter? But it's Connor McDavid, right? And that's a perfect short-term situation. If not, you wait. I see 6 teams next year. If they get off to a 2-8 start or 4-11, he'll likely get a call, I think. There are multiple situations in my mind with what happened with Vegas this year could repeat itself and not wait until 8 games to go.
11: Vegas lost game 6 on Saturday night as the Carolina Hurricanes captured the cup. Back to the diamond. Cardinals a 3-2 win over the Padres. Cardinals improving to 9-3 in their last 12 games. Best record of baseball over that span. Twins a 12-2 rout of the Rangers. 12 runs, their most in a game this season. Speaking of scoring, he does it 3 times. That's next. SportsCenter all night. It's ESPN Radio.
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11: Nice. Georgia eliminates Texas at the College World Series. West Virginia moves on as well. Darren Peterson says he'll meet only with Washington, which has the top pick in the upcoming draft. On the pitch at the World Cup, 3 goals for Lionel Messi in their win over Algeria. Sports Center all night. I'm Jay Reynolds. Messi with the hat trick. 16 career FIFA World Cup goals now. First career World Cup hat trick. First player to play in 6 different World Cups. 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
34: We can argue all we want about Messi, Ronaldo, Pele, Maradona. Lionel Messi is the greatest soccer player that's ever lived. Full stop. I say that with full confidence. It's not just because he's come to Major League Soccer now. He is the back-to-back MVP. It's his total package. What he has been able to do with his career in Europe is untouchable. The amount of Champions League that he's won, the amount of titles he won with Barcelona, the amount of Ballon d'Or winners that he has had. So the fact that he won a World Cup in 2022 with Argentina, it meant for me that he secured his legacy as the greatest player of all time. That was the one thing people held against him. If he wins a back-to-back World Cup, which, by the way, has only been done twice in the history of soccer, it's going to take an absolutely otherworldly resume to be able to compete with him as the greatest player that's ever lived.
11: He has 200 international appearances, so he becomes the first South American man and third overall to reach that milestone. Argentina getting the win on Tuesday. Thursday, Team USA returns to action. USA and Australia matching up, two teams that won their openers. Big question facing the Americans, what about Christian Pulisic? ESPN's Sam Borden is with the team.
3: For a second straight day, Christian Pulisic didn't participate fully in U.S. practice. He's still dealing with that calf injury that he picked up last week against Paraguay. While his teammates were practicing on the field, Pulisic was mostly in the gym during the portion that was open to media. He was doing strength exercises. We could see him using resistance bands as he tries to get himself fit for Friday's game against Australia. You can understand if U.S. fans are a little bit nervous about Pulisic's availability, but the players we spoke to are optimistic.
6: I think he's doing well. I think he just got a bit of a knock. But for me, I think things look positive. So, you know, just praying to God that he's 100% for the game.
3: Pulisic has battled a number of injuries over the years, so it's certainly possible that the U.S. is just being cautious with him. But it's also worth considering there could be a gamesmanship component at play here. With a week off in between games, Australia has had plenty of time to scout the U.S. And if Pulisic doesn't play, there are multiple options for who might replace him. Tim Weah, Brendan Aaronson, just two of the possibilities. Given the amount of time between games, Mauricio Pochettino may not want to tip his hand about Pulisic too early. In Irvine with the national team, I'm Sam Borden, ESPN.
11: So we'll see if Pulisic is on the field on Thursday. Former U.S. men's national team member Taylor Twellman.
7: They do need him. They need him healthy, though, for the tournament. And by winning the first game in the manner that they did, that gives them a little bit leeway to say if he's not completely 100% ready and fit against Australia, then you 100% hold him out for Turkey, which is more than likely going to determine whether or not you win the group. However, you and I can sit here from miles away and we can speculate and I can send texts and I can get answers from people inside the camp. Or I could just listen to Tyler Adams, Timothy Weah, and other players that are telling everybody else to calm down, that he will be ready. But Christian Pulisic, in his history, if he's a little off, he's not 100% fit, then he's not going to play. I just will be shocked if he's not fully ready for Friday, and they need him because Australia would defend with 7-8 guys behind the ball. They're going to need his ingenuity. They're going to need his ability to break down the low block, and they're going to need his energy.
11: Team USA returns to the field on Thursday in that matchup, the group stage with Australia. SportsCenter All Night, ESPN Radio.
8: Brennan Soresby plans to apply for the NFL supplemental draft after he had been ruled ineligible by the NCAA for placing more than 9,000 bets.
9: I am sure there's going to be some team that said, hey, good person, terrible mistake. We may have our franchise quarterback, get him in our program right now.
10: It's a big deal, especially for teams who have multiple draft picks in the first round next year. They could take a shot at a guy and it could be worth the risk.
12: This might be the one thing that gets a general manager off the golf course and say, we might be able to get our franchise quarterback when we never would have otherwise.
11: While much of the world's talking about the World Cup, speaking of football, there's Brendan Soresby. He has now officially applied for the NFL's supplemental draft. ESPN's Jeremy Fowler.
13: The interest is really high. The gambling issue aside, if you're evaluating him as a player, teams I've talked to are really excited about what he can do. The general consensus I'm getting early on is that he would be worth a second-round pick in the supplemental draft. There's not a lot of precedent for a first-round pick. The last one was 1992 given up in this supplemental. So second round might be more of a sweet spot unless somebody wants to jump out and outbid everybody else. Now, you do have teams of multiple first-round picks like the Cleveland Browns, New York Jets that need a quarterback of the future. So we'll see what shakes out. I think there'll be some other teams that you wouldn't think would be quarterback needy that could be lying in the weeds here who have a really high grade on this player.
11: Once Soresby is declared eligible for the supplemental draft, and once he's drafted, the question then becomes whether the NFL will attempt to impose a suspension. That's a few steps down the line. First, have to go through the supplemental draft portion of it, and it's an interesting situation for NFL teams, as former front office man Tom Telesco earlier on ESPN Radio.
14: It's a little bit of like a blind bid process. It's weighted towards your record last year. It's weighted towards where the draft order was in the prior draft. And you basically decide that, hey, I want to, I'm going to bid our second round draft pick. And it's a pick you'll be using for next year's draft. And you basically submit it to the league. Everyone makes their submissions before the supplemental draft day. And then the league goes through, and whoever bid the highest is, you know, who gets that player. And that player will count on a salary cap this year. They'll lose that subsequent pick the following year. Every now and then, you'll have one of these. Like, there's been a couple of years we had no players apply for it. There's been a couple of years where players had applied for it. It doesn't happen all the time. So maybe this, but he's one, you know, one of the bigger names that I can remember. In fact, he's a quarterback, makes it even bigger to have the supplemental draft. It's always in July. It's always been done. It's always during vacation time. So every year we're like, we would pray like, hey, hopefully nobody applies for this draft, because then you got to go through, you got to do some extra tape work. You got to send your scout out to the workout. You got to do some background. And this is all like mid-July. Like Ian, like we only get like 4 weeks off the whole year. It's always in the summertime. But look, this is important. You know, Brandon Sorsby is a potential NFL starting quarterback at some point. So teams are doing a lot of work on him.
0: I'm going to assume you watch tape of Sorsby. So if a team does go and put in a bid in the supplemental draft, what kind of player are they getting in a quarterback out of Brandon Sorsby?
14: Well, just ability-wise, and I think a lot of teams did a lot of work on Sorsby last year because there was a chance he was going to declare for the draft. He's a really interesting player. I mean, to me, he has starting NFL quarterback traits with his size, his strength, his athletic ability. He's an excellent runner with the football. And then as a passer, he's got arm strength. He's got some moxie to his game. You know, he's a very aggressive player. He can fit balls in tight windows, and that will bite him every now and then. But when you add up everything he has in his game, it lines up with being an NFL starter down the road. Now, obviously, the big part of it is that this gambling addiction, it's a big deal. It's a major concern. And at least with my background, like we would experience that process with players that have maybe an alcohol addiction or a drug addiction. We didn't have a whole lot of gambling addictions that we ever really had to work through. So this is really about the teams right now trying to figure out, get all the information you can, and then how are you going to handle this? You know, this isn't like a 1 or 2 month thing, and then all of a sudden you're cured and away you go. I mean, you've got
0: with you forever.
14: You know, two different. Yeah, I mean, you look at like worst case scenario, and this is, I know this is older, but you know, in the early '80s, when Art Schleister was a first round quarterback out of Ohio State, and he went to the
0: Colts,
14: it was either Baltimore Colts or Indianapolis Colts at the time, and his gambling addiction took away his NFL career and then affected him a lot even off the field, and he never got over that. Now, the best-case scenario is Kayshawn Boutte, who had obviously a gambling issue in college, and by all accounts, he's pulled through that, and he's fine now. So we got to figure out where Brandon Sorsby fits in that, and only the NFL teams know right now with all the background work you do, and they have to make a decision at some point if you want to take on that risk or not.
11: So teams and their personnel starting to be asked about it. Tom Telesco, former general manager of the Chargers and the Las Vegas Raiders, among the clubs being asked, the Jets and their head coach, Aaron Glenn.
1: Focus on the guys that we have here now, and that's something that I'm sure me and Mooja talk about. But listen, I got quarterbacks here that we focus on right now.
2: Apart from the evaluation of him as a quarterback, the off-the-field stuff, the gambling issues, would that disqualify him in your eyes?
1: I have no idea what that is, to be honest with you. I heard about it, I see it on TV, but I don't want to respond to that because I have no idea of the inner workings of that. It's not fair to that player for me to do that.
11: Supplemental draft comes in July when it does come about. SportsCenter All Night, ESPN Radio.
4: The Bucks are open for business on trade calls and offers for Giannis Antetokounmpo.
15: I'm told nothing has changed, so now the conversation will turn to where does he want to be long-term?
16: If the Miami deal was going to happen, why hasn't it happened by now? Miami's wanted him back since 2020.
11: Giannis Antetokounmpo in the spotlight as we're talking about teams trying to decide whether to go after a player. There's Giannis, Heat, Celtics, two of the most often talked about teams. ESPN senior NBA writer Vince Goodwill.
17: Depending on who you talk to, Boston or Miami is in the driver's seat of this conversation. A couple of executives I talked to yesterday said they think Miami thinks Boston's in the leader of the conversation.
18: Right.
17: So it's kind of an odd thing where I think both teams are trying to play and how much do we put on the table here. And where does Giannis ideally want to go? Miami has the 13th pick in the draft. That can be a huge sort of carrot to throw out there just because this is the last year of the lottery odds being set as such. Mm-hmm. But I do believe in general it's going to come down between these last two teams. It plays into our last point. One championship is not enough. If Jaylen Brown is gone, he won a finals MVP. He was an MVP guy this year, and they could very well send him on his way because one championship ain't enough in Boston.
11: Could be more than just a coin flip when it comes to a landing spot for Giannis Antetokounmpo. To the guys at PTI.
19: Tone, which of these two potential trade partners makes more sense to you?
7: I mean, I don't even think this is close in terms of the basketball aspect of this. You go to Boston. It's that better landing spot is Boston. They were champions just 2 years ago. Jason Tatum is coming back completely whole next year. Then they need a big man.
5: right? They need a big man. Giannis qualifies as a big man. If you have to trade Jaylen Brown for him, and I thought Jaylen Brown was the MVP this year, but I would make the trade Jaylen Brown for Giannis 100 times in a row. I would do that. Miami finished 10th last year in the East. They got knocked out of the play-in. They got Bam Adebayo, and I don't really know who else that I think is any good. Adebayo scored 83 in a game last year, but it was against the Wizards. It doesn't count because they were trying to lose. The thing about this is, Mike, and you can speak to this, if Giannis, as reported, wants to go to Miami, that's where he's going to go. He's a star. He's a former MVP. He's a former champion. I mean, this is why it works out for Kevin Durant, wherever he wants to go. It works out for James Harden, and he's not a champion. So if he wants to go to Miami, he will go.
19: Yeah, Tony, this is interesting to me because I don't believe in Giannis anymore. Giannis is a rumor. Giannis hadn't done jack in the months that matter, which would be May and June, since 2021. 5 years is forever in professional sports. Giannis is a multiple-time MVP, a great player, a Hall of Famer, and as you said, a champion. He was that. Yeah. I ain't seen evidence of it. Sorry. A league can now, particularly the NBA, it can pass you by. And with a ton of wings who are 6'9", 6'10", sort of size, DeBanza and Caleb Wilson and those kids coming in the league, Giannis can look obsolete fairly quickly if he can't get his butt out there and contribute heavily, massively in May, June. And I don't know that. I would not rearrange my franchise for Giannis. Tyler Hero leads his team in scoring. He's an all-star. Yeah. I know he's had some injury issues at times, but he plays more than Giannis lately, and he doesn't seem to be the diva that Giannis is. So if it sounds like I'm piling on Giannis, yeah, a little bit for a guy as a player I used to love. I love him less now because I ain't seen nothing lately. I don't know that I want to give up Jaylen Brown for him because Tatum has to show me that he is truly, completely healthy, and we don't know that just yet.
11: We'll see what happens in the coming days and weeks with Giannis as we go through the summer. Sports Center all night, ESPN Radio. Back to the Diamond, Phillies, Marlins.
18: The pitch. Swung on line. Down the line and right. It's high and it is gone. It just clears over the wall and right. Line drive home run for Kyle Schwarber. Number 25 to lead Major League Baseball.
11: Fourth player in Phillies history with 25 homers in five straight seasons. Does that for the Phillies. It's six straight overall with 25 home runs. Phillies beat the Marlins 8-2. 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Angels get one from Mike Trout.
20: Here's the pitch. Trout blasts one to dead center field. This one is well hit. And this ball is going to hit off the yellow line. And I believe it went over and hit the wall. That's going to be a home run to dead center by Trout. That's a two-run shot.
11: Also added a double. Angels a 7-0 shutout of the Diamondbacks. Angels Radio AM 830. Angels sixth shutout this season. Each of the last two wins that they've had. Astros double up the Tigers 4-2. Cardinals a 3-2 win over the Padres. Yankees pile on the White Sox.
20: Bryce. Yep. Correct answer. Goodbye. Off the second deck. Ben Rice with home run number 20. And the Yankees are pouring it on. It is a 7-1 game.
11: It wound up being a 12-2 game. Yankees beat the White Sox, improving to 7-1 over their last eight. They had 11 runs through four innings. Second instance with double digits through the first four innings of the game for the White Sox. Their third double-digit loss this season. Speaking of Chicago, PCA does it again. SportsCenter All Night continues. It's ESPN Radio.
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11: 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WNBA, they were at 500 through the first 10 games of the season, but the fever has spiked since then.
31: 82-73 lead here for the Fever. 14 on the shot clock for Mitchell. Turn in the corner. Kicks it in the corner. Here's Hines Allen. Baseline. Kick out. Cunningham. Yeah!
11: Heard it on USA Network. Fever. A 113-91 win over the Temple. They've won four straight after starting 5-5 this season. Second longest active streak in the WNBA. Liberty's won seven straight. Fever scoring 113 points, second most in franchise history, most in a regulation game. Caitlin Clark had 21 points, 14 assists, 14th game with 20 and 10. That's the most in WNBA history. This was SportsCenter, new interactive podcast from Rich Eisen featuring SportsCenter legends. 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This was SportsCenter is presented by Gusto. Back on the diamond, Rockies a 5-2 win over the Cubs. Pete Crow Armstrong with his third leadoff home run in the last four games. First player in baseball history to hit a leadoff homer the day after hitting for the cycle. He was 1-for-5, had his 14th homer, but the Cubs lose to the Rockies 5-2. Cubs were 1-for-18 with runners in scoring position in the series. 0-for-8 on Tuesday. Rockies improved to 18-11 when they score at least five. Blue Jays hand the Red Sox another loss.
18: 1-1 pitch. Jimenez hits the ball well. Right center field. Going back, Abreu. He turns at the fence. That ball is gone. Into the Blue Jay bullpen. Back-to-back homers, and the Blue Jays are up 3-0 in the top of the fifth.
11: They go on to a 6-1 win over Boston. Sportsnet 5-9 to the Fan. Red Sox falling to 12-23 at home this season. Reds top the Mets 5-3. Sal Stewart 2-for-3 with his 14th home run as well. 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
22: Number 5.
11: A situation with your team down a run in the 8th inning? Not the worst scenario to pick up your first two career RBI. 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
1: Delgado, an infield hit. He scored the only run of the game so far for the Astros on the pass ball in the fifth. First pitch. And that's a ground ball pass. Vess up the middle. Another the glove of Lee in the center field. That'll score Diaz. Smith tearing around third. He scores. And the Astros lead it 3-2.
22: Number 4.
11: Well, you can't spell Schwarber without an H and an R. And for the sixth straight season, he has 25 now. 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
18: The pitch. Swung on line. Down the line and right. It's high and it is gone. It just clears over the wall and right. Line drive home run for Kyle Schwarber. Number 25 to lead Major League Baseball.
22: Number 3.
11: He's been out just over a month with an oblique strain, but game one back on the diamond proves productive. Seattle Sports, 7:10 a.m.
2: Man, what a moment for here. McCall did a big fly. Pitch on the way. Swinging a line drive in the left center field. Falling fast. That's going to drop in a base hit. Here comes Robles. Emerson rounding third. The throw to the plate. He slides. He's safe.
11: Like Seattle, Washington also pulled ahead in the seventh, but there was no play at the plate. Nationals Radio Network.
18: Here's the set. There goes Caparo. Swing and a long drive. Deep left center field. Way back. Going. Goodbye. Unbelievable. Bang. Zoom goes. Curtis Meade with his 11th home run of the year. Chaparro running on the pitch.
22: Number 1.
11: In Omaha, with their backs to the wall in an elimination game, Georgia with an insurance run in the seventh on a shallow ball to left.
4: This one is up, and it is shallow left field. Rodriguez is out there. Oh, they bang into each other. Here comes the runner from third. Black. He is. Safe is the call. Safe is the call. What a throw by Rodriguez, and I'm sure Schlossnagel and company will look at it.
11: The call's upheld. The run scores. 2-0 win for Georgia. Just one extra base hit. The run's scoring on a sack fly right there where the shortstop and left fielder collide. And the other one after is a hit after a sacrifice bunt. Just their third sack bunt of the season. Fewest in D1. Georgia advances to the bracket final to face Oklahoma on Wednesday. West Virginia advances to face North Carolina. They have to beat the Tar Heels twice in order to move on. Speaking of moving on, how about the World Cup? That's next, ESPN Radio.
22: 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The rivalries.
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26: 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New York defeated the Spurs in Game 5, 94-90, to take the series 4-1 and make the Knicks NBA champions for the first time in my lifetime, and officially first-time champions in 53 years. He became one of only four players joining MJ, Giannis, and Bob Pettit to score at least 45 points in a closeout game in the NBA Finals. That's some pretty good company. That was more than enough for Brunson to erase any doubts about who would be winning the top individual honor from the series. So shout out to Jalen Brunson for not only earning Finals MVP, but also bringing a championship back to New York the first time in 53 years for the Knicks.
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23: One swing here, giving the lead, and that is the one swing off the bat of Trey Phelps, who looks up, he hits the second. The throw is not there, and he is safe.
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32: 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Miami's wanted him back since 2020. 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
33: 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Lionel Messi is the greatest soccer player that's ever lived.
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11: 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The latest from the World Series straight ahead. We're still in the group stage of the World Cup. We're getting all kinds of storylines like in Group J. No relation. Argentina, 3-0 shutout of Algeria on Tuesday. Lionel Messi with a hat trick, scoring in the 17th, 60th, and 76th minute. 16 career FIFA World Cup goals. First career World Cup hat trick. He'll be 39 next week, so he breaks the record of Cristiano Ronaldo as the oldest to score a hat-trick in the World Cup, and he does it by about 6 years. Also means he's old enough to have played against former U.S. men's national team member Taylor Twellman, who seemingly had miles of trainer's tape on his wrists when they matched up in 2007.
0: When you go up against Argentina as a center forward, you got to be prepared that you're not going to touch the ball. So I had to tape my wrist and get ready for a boxing fight. In all seriousness, this is the best way to describe this game to people. He wasn't even wearing number 10 yet. He was wearing number 18. Ooh. And when he touched the ball, there was an aura around him. If you fouled him, immediately you had four of his teammates around you. It was unlike anything I had experienced. And for anyone that wants to Google and research that team, you're talking about legitimate players in Argentina football history. And yet they all revered to some player with long hair playing on the right side wearing number 18. None of us had any idea who he was,

0: bit older and a little bit wiser, maybe even a little bit smarter off the ball. Everyone talks about how he walks, but yet he's a mathematician while everyone else is doing addition and subtraction. He's doing multiplication and division three or four steps ahead. And yet he's 38, going to turn 39 in about a week from now to score a hat trick after coming to Major League Soccer 2.5 years ago, lighting the league on fire, leading World Cup qualifying for Argentina for the first time in his career, Scott. It's almost as if winning the World Cup in 22, now he's playing with house money. There's no pressure on him. There's no expectation. There's a real freedom to him. And dare I say, he's unplayable.
1: Messi becoming the second man to score at five FIFA World Cups after Cristiano Ronaldo, 24 career goal contributions at the World Cup, 16 goals, 8 assists. He passes Pele for the most all-time. Messi scoring in five straight World Cup games dating back to 2022. He's the first player to play in six different World Cups. Argentina gets the win on Tuesday, 3-0 over Algeria. In from Group J to Group I, Norway, a 4-1 win over Iraq. Erling Haaland with two goals in 20 touches in his World Cup debut for Norway. They win by 3 over Iraq. France, meanwhile, a 3-1 win over Senegal. Kylian Mbappe with two goals. 14th World Cup goal with France, now tied for the third most in World Cup goals in history. Former U.S. men's national team midfielder Dax McCarty.
2: I mean, anytime you win a World Cup at the age of 18, the expectations for your career are going to be through the roof. And by and large, Mbappe has delivered on exactly the promise that everyone assumed that he had. It's been a difficult go for him, actually, at Real Madrid, the biggest club in the world. He has been great. He's been scoring goals for fun. He scored 42 goals this year, and yet still he gets criticized from people who want more from him. So, look, he is one of the faces of world soccer. He is the face and the captain of the French national team. And he's still just 27 years old. You just can't say enough about this French team. It's built around him. It's one of the most talented generations that they've ever had. And he is absolutely the focal point, the key to all of it.
1: Mbappe with 58 international goals. His second goal on Tuesday was from more than 30 yards out, making it the farthest of his 14 World Cup goals. France gets the win on Tuesday. The World Cup update brought to you by Gusto. 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Right now, SportsCenter all night. Team USA came away with a win in its opener in group play Thursday. Their second matchup coming against Australia. Earlier on ESPN Radio, Bradley Wright Phillips, former player, current MLS studio host, he was on Unsportsmanlike.
3: I think all round the United States have a better team. They have better players. Having said that, it's not a given that they go and win. I think the problems for United States will be Australia in transition. So then when the United States have the ball, if they don't score early, when Australia attack, United States are not in, you know, their defensive structure, the pace could hurt them. But other than that, if they score early, I think it's going to cause huge problems for the Australian national team. I just want to talk about that performance of the United States against Paraguay. They were very good to start the game. Everybody thought because it's on home soil, they have pressure on them, it could be tough. Mm-hmm. They dealt with that. They scored. They took their chances, which was very impressive. The main players, what you need in a World Cup, Pulisic, Weston McKennie, Tyler Adams, Balogun, they all showed up. And I like that. But then at the end of the game, you know, when Paraguay scored, a lot of teams would get nervous, you know, and start to change their game. They didn't. They managed the game well, saw it out, and even scored a great team goal at the end from Gio Reyna. So I saw a lot of things in that game where they got tested, but they answered the question.
1: One question that remains to be answered is whether Team USA will have Christian Pulisic when they take the field on Thursday. Back to Dax McCarty.
2: Level of concern, one being no concern, 10 being he needs to amputate his leg. I'm going at about a 2 right now. I think Christian Pulisic is going to be completely fine. He has said so himself. Mauricio Pochettino has said so himself. He strained off to the side because they're just managing his reps. This is fully just a management of a player who, quite frankly, has been a little bit fragile in his career, but also a guy who looked unbelievably sharp in that first half against Paraguay. He was the most dangerous player on the field. He ran at that Paraguay back line, unbalanced them anytime he got on the ball. And look, when you're nursing a little bit of a knock, a little bit of a kick, I think Mauricio Pochettino, he did the right thing. The game was in full control from the U.S. men's national team. Don't push your star player any more than you need to.
1: USA Australia coming up on Thursday.

0: 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To baseball, the field is being whittled down in Omaha. Elimination game on Tuesday for Georgia and Texas.
1: But one swing here, getting the lead, and that is the one swing off the bat of Trey Phelps, who looks up, he heads to second. The throw is not there, and he is safe. And there is some of that Phelps edge.
0: Earl Ravage on ESPN. Georgia breaking through and scoring the first run in the fifth inning, and then taking a little bit of a gamble in the seventh.
1: This one is up, and it is shallow left field. Rodriguez is out there. Banging into each other. Here comes the runner from third. Black. He is. Safe is the call. Safe is the call. What a throw by Rodriguez. And I'm sure Schlossnagel and company will look at it.
0: They took a look at it, but the call was confirmed. It's a sacrifice fly. Georgia goes up 2-0 at that point, and that's the final. Georgia wins it over Texas 2-0. Texas eliminated. Georgia advances to the bracket final to face Oklahoma on Wednesday. That'll be 7 o'clock Eastern on ESPN. 53rd win of the season, breaking the program record of 52 set when they won the national championship in 1990. Trey Phelps, 2-for-5, the go-ahead RBI double in the fifth inning. First extra base hit since his home run in the regional final against Liberty when he wound up being ejected for taunting. This time, he wound up with a post-game interview with our Chris Budden.
2: Trey, congratulations. Before the fifth, there have been a couple frustrating at-bats for you in Omaha. What changed?
3: I think just staying with it. I came in after my second at-bat when I struck out, and Kobe was like, "You look good." I was like, "I know. I'm about to go do something special." So it was just being able to stay with it, I think, is our biggest thing, because stuff like that is going to happen when you're playing a good team. So just being able to keep my composure and keep my energy up.
2: What did Wes Johnson tell you today about staying Trey?
3: Wes came up to me right before my first at-bat. He said, "You know, whether you go 0-for-5, 5-for-5, I don't care what you do. I always love you, and I just want to see you do it and have fun." And kind of just took that today and just have fun no matter what happened.
2: I think most people would look on paper and see Georgia, Texas, we're going to have a scoring affair. What about the job that your pitching has done throughout this week and tonight in Omaha?
3: Yeah, I mean, they've been doing well all postseason. They've been doing a good job of just keeping us in games. They did a great job even yesterday, even though we lost. Aoki did a really good job going the whole game. That was the first time I think we went to the pen all tournament, if I'm not mistaken. So, yeah, they've been doing such a great job, and just leaving it on us to get it done in the batter's box.
2: Wes said we just want you guys to have some fun today. We get Sour Power up here. How much more fun are we having now?
3: Oh, yeah, we're about to have a lot more fun. I see the guys are about to start flooding over here, so Sour Power is probably about to get thrown everywhere.
0: They'll enjoy that after the game in Omaha. They stay alive with the victory over Texas, eliminating the Longhorns. Texas, fourth time in the past six appearances that they've won one or fewer games at the World Series, won the most recent title in 2005. It's a 21-year drought, second longest in program history. Georgia moves on. Texas eliminated. The other matchup on Tuesday, West Virginia and Troy, and Cinderella's slipper shattering.
4: 3-2 in the air. Left center field for Kelly. Back onto the warning track.
0: West Virginia piles on. It's a 12-0 shutout, and Troy is eliminated. Shutout for the third time this season and the first time since May 2nd against App State. They had entered Tuesday averaging just over 10 runs per game in the NCAA tournament for West Virginia. Third team to win multiple games in its debut since the move to Charles Schwab Field in 2011. West Virginia stays alive. They advance to the bracket final to face North Carolina on Wednesday. They have to beat the Tar Heels twice in order to reach the College World Series finals. ESPN analyst Kyle Peterson.
5: Well, the first game was so tight between them, and honestly, it was a miscue that ended up making a big difference, and North Carolina holds on. I think the advantage goes to North Carolina just from a pitching standpoint because they're so well set up, and North Carolina is built around their arm. So that will be, I think, for me, the biggest challenge for West Virginia is how do you score enough runs? Because against that North Carolina pitching staff, that's not an easy thing to do.
0: And we'll see it on Wednesday, 2 o'clock Eastern on ESPN. Right now, SportsCenter all night from Omaha to Major League Baseball. Dodgers, Rays in L.A. This one was scoreless until the sixth.
6: He will kick and come home. And Ohtani swings, hammers it deep to center field. This ball heading back toward the wall. Gone! It's a home run! Shohei Ohtani, home run number 15. And the Dodgers get on the board. It is 1-0.
0: 15 home runs this season, 4 in the last 6 games for Ohtani. Was his only hit of the game, 1-for-4, but that homer in the 6th inning proves to be all the scoring. Dodgers, a 1-0 shutout of the Rays. AM 570 LA Sports with the call. Dodgers' 9th shutout win this season, tying the Phillies for most in baseball thus far. Rays, meanwhile, 4th loss in the last 5 games, and it's a 1-0 shutout on the road. Low-scoring game also between the Brewers and the Guardians.
4: Yeah, this is 2-1 to Mitchell. He is a fly ball to right center field. This one's way back there. Bye-bye baseball. Garrett Mitchell unties it at the 7th. A solo shot, his 5th of the season. And the Brewers lead it 2-1.
0: 620 WTMJ, 2-1 at that point in the 7th. 2-1 is the final. Brewers' 4th win this season with 4 or fewer hits. And they're off to their best 70-game start in franchise history. Milwaukee is now 44-26. They beat the Guardians, who have now lost 5 of their last 7. Pirates and Athletics were in a tight one right to the 9th inning.
7: Alvarado ready to go. And it's 2-1. Swing, fly ball to the right field corner. This ball is going to ding out of here. Home run. He hit it right over that 5-foot wall in right. Brandon Lau with home run number 18. The Pirates have their first lead of the 9th here in the 9th inning in West Sacramento. And the Bucks fans here in California love it.
0: 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Brian Reynolds, 4-for-5, 2 homers, 3 RBI, 9th multi-homer game of his career. But it's the solo home run in the 9th that proves to be the difference. Pirates improved to 22-10 when scoring more than 5. They get the win over the Athletics. Straight ahead, you were watching last week, right? Well, you weren't alone. SportsCenter All Night continues. It's ESPN Radio.
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0: CNN ESPN making it the most watched Game 5 since 1998. Overall, the finals averaged about 20.6 million, according to Nielsen, highest since the 1998 series between Chicago and Utah when Michael Jordan won his sixth and final NBA title, The Last Dance. This year's ratings also the highest since ABC and ESPN started carrying the finals in 2003. Now, it's on to the draft. And if the Utah Jazz are eyeing Darren Peterson, it'll just be window shopping. Peterson says he expects to go number one, so he'll only meet with the Wizards, who have that top pick. ESPN analyst Mark Spears.
20: Well, if you know Danny Ainge, I don't mean anything to him. He's not going to be scared. It kind of reminds me in 2009, there was this prospect that the Warriors liked. His name was Stephen Curry. And his agent and his father basically told the Warriors he did not want to go there. The next pick, the ninth pick, was New York Knicks. He wanted to play for the Knicks. And the general manager of the Warriors at the time, Larry Riley, basically said, look, I don't have to have him come do an interview in Oakland. I don't have to have him come work out. I've seen him play enough. I know he comes from great stock. And if he's there, we're going to draft him. And they drafted him. And, you know, the Jazz drafted a player last year that didn't want to be there. And if Darren's sitting there and they think he's the best player, they're going to take him. I don't think it matters to them at all.
21: There's another player in the conversation of that top pick, A.J. Devonsa. Mm-hmm. You recently spoke with his father. Do they have a preference as to where he ends up?
20: They want to be number one. They want to be number one. He visited with Washington, A.J. and his father. They visited with the Jazz. Felt like they had great visits with both places. And his dad told me, I said, well, look, I mean, I don't know if this is a smokescreen or something. Maybe it's, did the Wizards make a promise or something, you think, to Peterson? And he's like, I don't know. He's like, we're not paying attention to all the noise. He said, a week from today, I expect my son to be the number one pick. So basically, look, whether AJ goes here or Utah or vice versa with Peterson, either way, these are two franchise-altering players that both teams certainly would be happy to get.
0: So there is a bit of a question at the top of the upcoming draft. Peterson meeting only with the Wizards. All of the eggs in one basket. Earlier on ESPN Radio, on Unsportsmanlike, our buddy Evan Cohen.
22: It seems like A.J. Devonsa out of BYU is going to be the number one pick in the draft. At least that's what people have said. Peterson was maligned at times while at Kansas for some of his decision-making relative to when he was playing, when he wasn't playing, the interactions with Bill Self. He's, what, 18, 19 years old? I'm not putting anything on him yet, except for this question, I guess I'll ask. Does he have the right people in his ear?
0: NBA draft coming up June 23rd. It's on ABC and ESPN, and of course here on ESPN Radio. Right now, SportsCenter all night.
1: And the Carolina Hurricanes are the best team in the NHL. They won the 2026 Stanley Cup.
2: Winning a Stanley Cup is so incredibly hard.
1: And they went up to score!
3: Unleash the Hounds.
1: World champions!
0: Hurricanes were the ones skating the Cup. Vegas coming up short. Tuesday, we learned John Tortorella, who guided the Golden Knights to the final, won't be returning as head coach next season. He turns 68 next week. Bit of a surprise hire when he was brought in with 8 games left in the regular season. The Golden Knights had fired Bruce Cassidy, who had a year to go on his contract. Team was still in playoff position, but with 8 games to go in the regular season, Tortorella was brought in. His deal with the Golden Knights was only through June 30th anyway, which is the end of the league calendar. Now he won't be back next season. ESPN's John Buchagross.
23: I wasn't too surprised. It seems like this was going to be, you know, kind of a high-paid consultant to come in and fix the company, make sure the light bulbs are working, sweep up the aisles, and get this thing back on track. And, hey, 2 wins away from the Stanley Cup. Had they won it, it would have been really difficult to not bring him back. That would have been fun. But Vegas does things differently than every other NHL organization. I think all along this was their plan, and they're sticking to it. And now we'll see where they go from here. Ryan Craig, he was an original VGK assistant coach for 6 years. Then he went to Henderson, their AHL team, which is just down the road. He's been their head coach there for the last 3. He goes back to junior hockey with Kelly Rakrimin, their GM. So there's a long-term relationship there. He's in his early 40s. Torts turned 68 in 8 days. So I think all along this was likely the plan. And but again, had they won the cup,
24: right,
23: would they really have done the same thing? That's what I would like to know.
24: He says he wants to still do it. What kind of market will there be for Tortorella to coach next year?
23: Only a couple of openings, and you know they're both in Canada. Does he want to go to northern Alberta, where it gets dark at 2 in the afternoon in the winter? But it's Connor McDavid, right? And that's a perfect short-term situation. If not, you wait. I see 6 teams next year. If they get off to a 2-8 start or 4-11, he'll likely get a call, I think. There are multiple situations in my mind with what happened with Vegas this year could repeat itself and not wait until 8 games to go.
0: Vegas lost game 6 on Saturday night as the Carolina Hurricanes captured the cup. Back to the diamond. Cardinals a 3-2 win over the Padres. Cardinals improving to 9-3 in their last 12 games. Best record of baseball over that span. Twins a 12-2 rout of the Rangers. 12 runs, their most in a game this season. Speaking of scoring, he does it 3 times. That's next. SportsCenter all night. It's ESPN Radio.
8: 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The NL Central leading Milwaukee Brewers are in Atlanta to face the NL East leading Braves. 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
0: Georgia eliminates Texas at the College World Series. West Virginia moves on as well. Darren Peterson says he'll meet only with Washington, which has the top pick in the upcoming draft. On the pitch at the World Cup, 3 goals for Lionel Messi in their win over Algeria. SportsCenter All Night, I'm Jay Reynolds. Messi with the hat trick. 16 career FIFA World Cup goals now. First career World Cup hat trick. First player to play in 6 different World Cups. 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
10: We can argue all we want about Messi, Ronaldo, Pele, Maradona. Lionel Messi is the greatest soccer player that's ever lived. Full stop. I say that with full confidence. It's not just because he's come to Major League Soccer now. He is the back-to-back MVP. It's his total package. What he has been able to do with his career in Europe is untouchable. The amount of Champions Leagues that he's won, the amount of titles he won with Barcelona, the amount of Ballon d'Or winners that he has had. So the fact that he won a World Cup in 2022 with Argentina, it meant for me that he secured his legacy as the greatest player of all time. That was the one thing people held against him. If he wins a back-to-back World Cup, which, by the way, has only been done twice in the history of soccer, it's going to take an absolutely otherworldly resume to be able to compete with him as the greatest player that's ever lived.
0: He has 200 international appearances, so he becomes the first South American man and third overall to reach that milestone. Argentina getting the win on Tuesday. Thursday, Team USA returns to action. USA and Australia matching up, two teams that won their openers. Big question facing the Americans, what about Christian Pulisic? ESPN's Sam Borden is with the team.
11: For a second straight day, Christian Pulisic didn't participate fully in U.S. practice. He's still dealing with that calf injury that he picked up last week against Paraguay. While his teammates were practicing on the field, Pulisic was mostly in the gym during the portion that was open to media. He was doing strength exercises. We could see him using resistance bands as he tries to get himself fit for Friday's game against Australia. You can understand if U.S. fans are a little bit nervous about Pulisic's availability, but the players we spoke to are optimistic.
12: I think he's doing well. I think he just got a bit of a knock. But for me, I think things look positive. So, you know, just praying to God that he's 100% for the game.
11: Pulisic has battled a number of injuries over the years, so it's certainly possible that the U.S. is just being cautious with him. But it's also worth considering there could be a gamesmanship component at play here. With a week off in between games, Australia has had plenty of time to scout the U.S. And if Pulisic doesn't play, there are multiple options for who might replace him. Tim Weah, Brendan Aaronson, just two of the possibilities. Given the amount of time between games, Mauricio Pochettino may not want to tip his hand about Pulisic too early. In Irvine with the national team, I'm Sam Borden, ESPN.
0: So we'll see if Pulisic is on the field on Thursday. Former U.S. men's national team member Taylor Twellman.
2: They do need him. They need him healthy, though, for the tournament. And by winning the first game in the manner that they did, that gives them a little bit leeway to say if he's not completely 100% ready and fit against Australia, then you 100% hold him out for Turkey, which is more than likely going to determine whether or not you win the group. However, you and I can sit here from miles away and we can speculate and I can send texts and I can get answers from people inside the camp. Or I can just listen to Tyler Adams, Timothy Weah, and other players that are telling everybody else to calm down, that he will be ready. But Christian Pulisic, in his history, if he's a little off, he's not 100% fit, then he's not going to play. I just will be shocked if he's not fully ready for Friday, and they need him because Australia would defend with 7-8 guys behind the ball. They're going to need his ingenuity. They're going to need his ability to break down the low block, and they're going to need his energy.
0: Team USA returns to the field on Thursday in that matchup, the group stage with Australia. SportsCenter All Night, ESPN Radio.
13: Brennan Soresby plans to apply for the NFL supplemental draft after he had been ruled ineligible by the NCAA for placing more than 9,000 bets.
14: I am sure there's going to be some team that said, hey, good person, terrible mistake. We may have our franchise quarterback. Get him in our program right now.
15: It's a big deal, especially for teams who have multiple draft picks in the first round next year. They could take a shot at a guy and it could be worth the risk.
16: This might be the one thing that gets a general manager off the golf course and say, we might be able to get our franchise quarterback when we never would have otherwise.
0: While much of the world's talking about the World Cup, speaking of football, there's Brendan Soresby. He has now officially applied for the NFL's supplemental draft. ESPN's Jeremy Fowler.
17: The interest is really high. The gambling issue aside, if you're evaluating him as a player, teams I've talked to are really excited about what he can do. The general consensus I'm getting early on is that he would be worth a second-round pick in the supplemental draft. There's not a lot of precedent for a first-round pick. The last one was 1992 given up in this supplemental. So second round might be more of a sweet spot unless somebody wants to jump out and outbid everybody else. Now, you do have teams of multiple first-round picks like the Cleveland Browns, New York Jets that need a quarterback of the future. So we'll see what shakes out. I think there'll be some other teams that you wouldn't think would be quarterback needy that could be lying in the weeds here who have a really high grade on this player.
0: Once Soresby is declared eligible for the supplemental draft, and once he's drafted, the question then becomes whether the NFL will attempt to impose a suspension. That's a few steps down the line. First, have to go through the supplemental draft portion of it, and it's an interesting situation for NFL teams, as former front office man Tom Telesco earlier on ESPN Radio.
18: A little bit of like a blind bid process. It's weighted towards your record last year. It's weighted towards where the draft order was in the prior draft. And you basically decide that, hey, I want to, I'm going to bid our second round draft pick. And it's a pick you'll be using from next year's draft. And you basically submit it to the league. Everyone makes their submissions before the supplemental draft day. And then the league goes through, and whoever bid the highest is, you know, who gets that player. And that player will count on the salary cap this year. They'll lose that subsequent pick the following year. Every now and then, you'll have one of these. Like, there's been a couple of years we had no players apply for it. There's been a couple of years where players had applied for it. It doesn't happen all the time. So maybe this, but he's one, you know, it's one of the bigger names that I can remember. In fact, he's a quarterback, makes it even bigger to have the supplemental draft. It's always in July. It's always been done. It's always during vacation time. So every year we're like, we would pray like, hey, hopefully nobody applies for this draft, because then you got to go through, you got to do some extra tape work. You got to send your scout out to the workout. You got to do some background. And this is all like mid-July. Like Ian, like we only get like 4 weeks off the whole year.
0: It's
18: always in the summertime. But look, this is important. You know, Brendan Soresby is a potential NFL starting quarterback at some point. So teams are doing a lot of work on him.
19: I'm going to assume you watch tape of Soresby. So if a team does go and put in a bid in the supplemental draft, what kind of player are they getting in a quarterback out of Brendan Soresby?
18: Well, just ability-wise, and I think a lot of teams did a lot of work on Sorsby last year because there was a chance he was going to declare for the draft. He's a really interesting player. I mean, to me, he has starting NFL quarterback traits with his size, his strength, his athletic ability. He's an excellent runner with the football. And then as a passer, he's got arm strength. He's got some moxie to his game. He's a very aggressive player. He can fit balls in tight windows, and that will bite him every now and then. But when you add up everything he has in his game, it lines up with being an NFL starter down the road. Now, obviously, the big part of it is this gambling addiction. It's a big deal. It's a major concern. And at least with my background, like we would experience and have processes with players that have maybe an alcohol addiction or a drug addiction. We didn't have a whole lot of gambling addictions that we ever really had to work through. So this is really about the teams right now trying to figure out, get all the information you can, and then how are you going to handle this? You know, this isn't like a 1 or 2 month thing, and then all of a sudden you're cured and away you go. I mean, you've got
19: with you forever.
18: You know, two different. Yeah, I mean, you look at like worst case scenario, and this is, I know this is older, but you know, in the early '80s, when Art Schleister was a first round quarterback out of Ohio State, and he went to the
19: Colts,
18: either Baltimore Colts or Indianapolis Colts at the time, and his gambling addiction took away his NFL career and then affected him a lot even off the field, and he never got over that. Now, the best-case scenario is Kayshawn Boutte, who had obviously a gambling issue in college, and by all accounts, he's pulled through that, and he's fine now. So we got to figure out where Brandon Sorsby fits in that, and only the NFL teams know right now with all the background work you do, and they have to make a decision at some point if you want to take on that risk or not.
0: So teams and their personnel starting to be asked about it. Tom Telesco, former general manager of the Chargers and the Las Vegas Raiders, among the clubs being asked, the Jets and their head coach, Aaron Glenn.
1: Focus on the guys that we have here now, and that's something that I'm sure me and Mooja talk about. But listen, I got quarterbacks here that we're focused on right now.
3: Apart from the evaluation of him as a quarterback, the off-the-field stuff, the gambling issues, would that disqualify him in your eyes?
1: I have no idea what that is, to be honest with you. I heard about it, I see it on TV, but I don't want to respond to that because I have no idea of the inner workings of that. It's not fair to that player for me to do that.
0: Supplemental draft comes in July, when it does come about. SportsCenter All Night, ESPN Radio.
8: The Bucks are open for business on trade calls and offers for Giannis Antetokounmpo.
20: I'm told nothing has changed, so now the conversation will turn to where does he want to be long-term?
21: If the Miami deal was going to happen, why hasn't it happened by now? Miami's wanted him back since 2020.
0: Giannis Antetokounmpo in the spotlight as we're talking about teams trying to decide whether to go after a player. There's Giannis, Heat, Celtics, two of the most often talked about teams. ESPN senior NBA writer Vince Goodwill.
22: Depending on who you talk to, Boston or Miami is in the driver's seat of this conversation. A couple of executives I talked to yesterday said they think Miami thinks Boston's in the leader of the conversation.
23: Right.
22: So it's kind of an odd thing where I think both teams are trying to play and how much do we put on the table here. And where does Giannis ideally want to go? Miami has the 13th pick in the draft. That can be a huge sort of carrot to throw out there just because this is the last year of the lottery odds being set as such, but I do believe in general it's going to come down between these last two teams. It plays into our last point. One championship is not enough. If Jaylen Brown is gone, he won a finals MVP. He was an MVP guy this year, and they could very well send him on his way because one championship ain't enough in Boston.
0: Could be more than just a coin flip when it comes to a landing spot for Giannis Antetokounmpo. To the guys at PTI.
24: Tone, which of these two potential trade partners makes more sense to you?
25: I mean, I don't even think this is close in terms of the basketball aspect of this. You go to Boston. It's that better landing spot is Boston. They were champions just 2 years ago. Jason Tatum is coming back completely whole next year. Then they need a big man, right? They need a big man. Giannis qualifies as a big man. If you have to trade Jaylen Brown for him, and I thought Jaylen Brown was the MVP this year, but I would make the trade Jaylen Brown for Giannis 100 times in a row. I would do that. Miami finished 10th last year in the East. They got knocked out of the play-in. They got Bam Adebayo, and I don't really know who else that I think is any good. Adebayo scored 83 in a game last year, but it was against the Wizards. It doesn't count because they were trying to lose. The thing about this is, Mike, and you can speak to this, if Giannis, as reported, wants to go to Miami, that's where he's going to go. He's a star. He's a former MVP. He's a former champion. I mean, this is why it works out for Kevin Durant, wherever he wants to go. It works out for James Harden, and he's not a champion. So if he wants to go to Miami, he will go.
24: Yeah, Tony, this is interesting to me because I don't believe in Giannis anymore. Giannis is a rumor. Giannis hadn't done jack in the months that matter, which would be May and June, since 2021. 5 years is forever in professional sports. Giannis is a multiple-time MVP, a great player, a Hall of Famer, and as you said, a champion. He was that. Yeah. I ain't seen evidence of it. Sorry. A league can now, particularly the NBA, it can pass you by. And with a ton of wings who are 6'9", 6'10", sort of size, DeBanza and Caleb Wilson and those kids coming in the league, Giannis can look obsolete fairly quickly if he can't get his butt out there and contribute heavily, massively in May, June. And I don't know that. I would not rearrange my franchise for Giannis. Tyler Hero leads his team in scoring. He's an all-star. Yeah. I know he's had some injury issues at times, but he plays more than Giannis lately, and he doesn't seem to be the diva that Giannis is. So if it sounds like I'm piling on Giannis, yeah, a little bit for a guy as a player I used to love. I love him less now because I ain't seen nothing lately. I don't know that I want to give up Jaylen Brown for him because Tatum has to show me that he is truly, completely healthy. And we don't know that just yet.
0: We'll see what happens in the coming days and weeks with Giannis as we go through the summer. SportsCenter all night, ESPN Radio. Back to the Diamond, Phillies, Marlins.
4: The pitch swung on line, down the line and right. It's high and it is gone. It just clears over the wall and right. Line drive home run for Kyle Schwarber. Number 25 to lead Major League Baseball.
0: Fourth player in Phillies history with 25 homers in five straight seasons. Does that for the Phillies. It's six straight overall with 25 home runs. Phillies beat the Marlins 8-2. 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Angels get one from Mike Trout.
5: Here's the pitch. Trout blasts one to dead center field. This one is well hit. And this ball is going to hit off the yellow line. And I believe it went over and hit the wall. That's going to be a home run to dead center by Trout. That's a two-run shot.
0: Also added a double. Angels a 7-0 shutout of the Diamondbacks. Angels Radio AM 830. Angels sixth shutout this season. Each of the last two wins that they've had. Astros double up the Tigers 4-2. Cardinals a 3-2 win over the Padres. Yankees pile on the White Sox.
5: Bryce. Yep. Correct answer. Goodbye. Off the second deck. Ben Rice with home run number 20. And the Yankees are pouring it on. It is a 7-1 game.
0: It wound up being a 12-2 game. Yankees beat the White Sox, improving to 7-1 over their last eight. They had 11 runs through four innings. Second instance with double digits through the first four innings of the game for the White Sox. Their third double-digit loss this season. Speaking of Chicago, PCA does it again. SportsCenter All Night continues. It's ESPN Radio.
6: 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The New York Mets step into hostile territory to face Kyle Schwarber and the Philadelphia Phillies. 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
0: 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WNBA. They were at 500 through the first 10 games of the season, but the fever has spiked since then.
29: 82-73 lead here for the Fever. 14 on the shot clock for Mitchell. Turning the corner. Kicks it in the corner. Here's Hines Allen. Baseline. Kick out. Cunningham. Yeah!
0: Heard it on USA Network. Fever, a 113-91 win over the Temple. They've won four straight after starting 5-5 this season. Second longest active streak in the WNBA. Liberty's won seven straight. Fever scoring 113 points, second most in franchise history, most in a regulation game. Caitlin Clark had 21 points, 14 assists, 14th game with 20-10. That's the most in WNBA history. This was SportsCenter, new interactive podcast from Rich Eisen featuring SportsCenter legends. 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This was SportsCenter, is presented by Gusto. Back on the diamond, Rockies a 5-2 win over the Cubs. Pete Crow Armstrong with his third leadoff home run in the last four games. First player in baseball history to hit a leadoff homer the day after hitting for the cycle. He was 1-for-5, had his 14th homer, but the Cubs lose to the Rockies 5-2. Cubs were 1-for-18 with runners in scoring position in the series, 0-for-8 on Tuesday. Rockies improved to 18-11 when they score at least five. Blue Jays hand the Red Sox another loss.
30: 1-1 pitch. Jimenez hits the ball well. Right center field. Going back, Abreu. He turns at the fence. That ball is gone. Into the Blue Jay bullpen. Back-to-back homers, and the Blue Jays are up 3-0 in the top of the fifth.
0: They go on to a 6-1 win over Boston. Sportsnet 5-9 to the Fan. Red Sox falling to 12-23 at home this season. Reds top the Mets 5-3. Sal Stewart 2-for-3 with his 14th home run as well. 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
0: A situation with your team down a run in the eighth inning? Not the worst scenario to pick up your first two career RBI. 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
1: Delgado, an infield hit. He scored the only run of the game so far for the Astros on the pass ball in the fifth. First pitch. And that's a ground ball pass. Vess up the middle. Another the glove of Lee in the center field. That'll score Diaz. Smith tearing around third. He scores. And the Astros lead it 3-2.
28: Number four.
0: Well, you can't spell Schwarber without an H and an R. And for the sixth straight season, he has 25 now. 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
4: The pitch. Swung on line. Down the line and right. It's high and it is gone. It just clears over the wall and right. Line drive home run for Kyle Schwarber. Number 25 to lead Major League Baseball.
28: Number three.
0: He's been out just over a month with an oblique strain, but game one back on the diamond proves productive. Seattle Sports, 7:10 a.m.
3: Man, what a moment for here. McCall did a big fly. Pitch on the way. Swinging a line drive in the left center field. Falling fast. That's going to drop in a base hit. Here comes Robles. Emerson rounding third. The throw to the plate. He slides. He's saved. Two runs are in. Welcome back. Cal Raleigh off the IL. A single in the left center field. Robles going easily. Colt Emerson bringing home the bail. Scores from second. And the Mariners have the lead.
0: Like Seattle, Washington also pulled ahead in the seventh, but there was no play at the plate. Nationals Radio Network.
4: Here's the set. There goes Chaparro. Swing and a long drive. Deep left center field. Way back. Going. Goodbye. Unbelievable. Bang. Zoom goes. Curtis Meade with his 11th home run of the year. Chaparro running on the pitch.
28: Number one.
0: In Omaha, with their backs to the wall in an elimination game, Georgia with an insurance run in the seventh on a shallow ball to left.
8: This one is up, and it is shallow left field. Rodriguez is out there. Banging into each other. Here comes the runner from third. Black. He is. Safe is the call. What a throw by Rodriguez. And I'm sure Schlossnagel and company will look at it.
0: The call is upheld. The run scores. 2-0 win for Georgia. Just one extra base hit. The run's scoring on a sack fly right there where the shortstop and left fielder collide. And the other one after is a hit after a sacrifice bunt. Just their third sack bunt of the season. Fewest in D1. Georgia advances to the bracket final to face Oklahoma on Wednesday. West Virginia advances to face North Carolina. They have to beat the Tar Heels twice in order to move on. Speaking of moving on, how about the World Cup? That's next. ESPN Radio.
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7: One swing here, giving the lead, and that is the one swing off the bat of Trey Phelps, who looks up, he heads to second. The throw is not there, and he is safe.
28: A superstar sweepstakes is on.
9: At this point, if the Miami deal was going to happen, why hasn't it happened by now? Miami's wanted him back since 2020. 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
11: We can argue all we want about Messi, Ronaldo, Pele, Maradona. Lionel Messi is the greatest soccer player that's ever lived.
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22: You don't have to give up a lot. 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
0: Sending some home, sending some on in Omaha. 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The latest from the World Series straight ahead. We're still in the group stage of the World Cup. We're getting all kinds of storylines, like in Group J. No relation. Argentina, 3-0 shutout of Algeria on Tuesday. Lionel Messi with a hat trick, scoring in the 17th, 60th, and 76th minute. 16 career FIFA World Cup goals. First career World Cup hat trick. He'll be 39 next week, so he breaks the record of Cristiano Ronaldo as the oldest to score a hat trick in the World Cup, and he does it by about 6 years. Also means he's old enough to have played against former U.S. men's national team member Taylor Twellman, who seemingly had miles of trainer's tape on his wrists when they matched up in 2007.
23: When you go up against Argentina as a center forward, you got to be prepared that you're not going to touch the ball. So I had to tape my wrist and get ready for a boxing fight. In all seriousness, this is the best way to describe this game to people. He wasn't even wearing number 10 yet. He was wearing number 18. Ooh. And when he touched the ball, there was an aura around him. If you fouled him, immediately you had four of his teammates around you. It was unlike anything I had experienced. And for anyone that wants to Google and research that team, you're talking about legitimate players in Argentina football history, and yet they all revered to some player with long hair playing on the right side wearing number 18. None of us had any idea who he was, and now we all do. It's crazy to think about 20 years ago.
1: To be still this fit and have that gear still, that is at least a little bit surprising, no?
23: It is to me, Scott. It really is. And yet I can't put myself in his shoes, but I try to articulate what this guy went through. The first 12 or 13 years of his international career, everybody said Argentina cannot win with Lionel Messi. They
1: dumb.
23: Don't have the supporting cast. They can't get any kind of result. And yet you look at the last 4 or 5 years, they can't lose with him. Now, granted, he may be a little

0: freedom to him. And dare I say, he's unplayable.
1: Messi becoming the second man to score at five FIFA World Cups after Cristiano Ronaldo. 24 career goal contributions at the World Cup, 16 goals, 8 assists. He passes Pele for the most all-time. Messi scoring in five straight World Cup games dating back to 2022. He's the first player to play in six different World Cups. Argentina gets the win on Tuesday, 3-0 over Algeria. In from Group J to Group I, Norway a 4-1 win over Iraq. Erling Haaland with two goals in 20 touches in his World Cup debut for Norway. They win by 3 over Iraq. France, meanwhile, a 3-1 win over Senegal. Kylian Mbappe with two goals, 14th World Cup goal with France, now tied for the third most in World Cup goals in history. Former U.S. men's national team midfielder Dax McCarty.
2: I mean, anytime you win a World Cup at the age of 18, the expectations for your career are going to be through the roof. And by and large, Mbappe has delivered on exactly the promise that everyone assumed that he had. It's been a difficult go for him, actually, at Real Madrid, the biggest club in the world. He has been great. He's been scoring goals for fun. He scored 42 goals this year, and yet still he gets criticized from people who want more from him. So, look, he is one of the faces of world soccer. He is the face and the captain of the French national team, and he's still just 27 years old. You just can't say enough about this French team. It's built around him. It's one of the most talented generations that they've ever had, and he is absolutely the focal point, the key to all of it.
1: Mbappe with 58 international goals. His second goal on Tuesday was from more than 30 yards out, making it the farthest of his 14 World Cup goals. France gets the win on Tuesday. The World Cup update brought to you by Gusto. 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Right now, SportsCenter all night. Team USA came away with a win in its opener in group play Thursday. Their second matchup coming against Australia. Earlier on ESPN Radio, Bradley Wright Phillips, former player, current MLS studio host, he was on Unsportsmanlike.
3: I think all round the United States have a better team. They have better players. Having said that, it's not a given that they go and win. I think the problems for United States will be Australia in transition. So then when the United States have the ball, if they don't score early, when Australia attack, United States are not in, you know, their defensive structure, the pace could hurt them. But other than that, if they score early, I think it's going to cause huge problems for the Australian national team. I just want to talk about that performance of the United States against Paraguay. They were very good to start the game. Everybody thought because it's on home soil, they have pressure on them, it could be tough. Mm-hmm. They dealt with that. They scored. They took their chances, which was very impressive. The main players, what you need in a World Cup, Pulisic, Weston McKennie, Tyler Adams, Balogun, they all showed up. And I like that. But then at the end of the game, you know, when Paraguay scored, a lot of teams would get nervous, you know, and start to change their game. They didn't. They managed the game well, saw it out, and even scored at a great team goal at the end from Gio Reyna. So I saw a lot of things in that game where they got tested, but they answered the question.
1: One question that remains to be answered is whether Team USA will have Christian Pulisic when they take the field on Thursday. Back to Dax McCarty.
2: Level of concern, one being no concern, 10 being he needs to amputate his leg. I'm going at about a 2 right now. I think Christian Pulisic is going to be completely fine. He has said so himself. Mauricio Pochettino has said so himself. He strained off to the side because they're just managing his reps. This is fully just a management of a player who, quite frankly, has been a little bit fragile in his career, but also a guy who looked unbelievably sharp in that first half against Paraguay. He was the most dangerous player on the field. He ran at that Paraguay back line, unbalanced them anytime he got on the ball. And look, when you're nursing a little bit of a knock, a little bit of a kick, I think Mauricio Pochettino, he did the right thing. The game was in full control from the U.S. men's national team. Don't push your star player any more than you need to.
1: USA Australia coming up on Thursday. Second match in group play for each. SportsCenter all night, ESPN Radio. To baseball, the field is being whittled down in Omaha. Elimination game on Tuesday for Georgia and Texas.
4: One swing here, giving the lead, and that is the one swing off the bat of Trey Phelps, who looks up, he heads to second. The throw is not there, and he is safe. And there is some of that Phelps edge.
1: Earl Ravage on ESPN. Georgia breaking through and scoring the first run in the fifth inning, and then taking a little bit of a gamble in the seventh.
4: This one is up.

0: shallow left field. Rodriguez is out there. Banging into each other. Here comes the runner from third. Black. He is. Safe is the call. Safe is the call. What a throw by Rodriguez. And I'm sure Schlossnagel and company will look at it.
1: They took a look at it, but the call was confirmed. It's a sacrifice fly. Georgia goes up 2-0 at that point, and that's the final. Georgia wins it over Texas 2-0. Texas eliminated Georgia, advances to the bracket final to face Oklahoma on Wednesday. That'll be 7 o'clock Eastern on ESPN. 53rd win of the season, breaking the program record of 52 set when they won the national championship in 1990. Trey Phelps, 2-for-5, the go-ahead RBI double in the fifth inning. First extra base hit since his home run in the regional final against Liberty when he wound up being ejected for taunting. This time, he wound up with a post-game interview with our Chris Budden.
2: Trey, congratulations. Before the fifth, there have been a couple frustrating at-bats for you in Omaha. What changed?
3: I think just staying with it. I came in after my second at-bat when I struck out, and Colby was like, "You look good." I was like, "I know. I'm about to go do something special." So it was just being able to stay with it, I think, is our biggest thing, because stuff like that is going to happen when you're playing a good team. So just being able to keep my composure and keep my energy up.
2: What did Wes Johnson tell you today about staying Trey?
3: Wes came up to me right before my first at-bat. He said, "You know, whether you go 0 for 5, 5 for 5, I don't care what you do. I always love you, and I just want to see you do it and have fun." And kind of just took that today and just have fun no matter what happened.
2: I think most people would look on paper and see Georgia, Texas, we're going to have a scoring affair. What about the job that your pitching has done throughout this week and tonight in Omaha?
3: Yeah, I mean, they've been doing well all postseason. They've been doing a good job of just keeping us in games. They did a great job even yesterday, even though we lost. Aoki did a really good job going the whole game. That was the first time I think we went to the pen all tournament, if I'm not mistaken. So, yeah, they've been doing such a great job and just leaving it on us to get it done in the batter's box.
2: Wes said we just want you guys to have some fun today. We get Sour Power up here. How much more fun are we having now?
3: Oh, yeah, we're about to have a lot more fun. I see the guys are about to start flooding over here. So Sour Power is probably about to get thrown everywhere.
1: They'll enjoy that after the game in Omaha. They stay alive with the victory over Texas, eliminating the Longhorns. Texas, fourth time in the past six appearances that they've won one or fewer games at the World Series, won the most recent title in 2005. It's a 21-year drought, second longest in program history. Georgia moves on, Texas eliminated. The other matchup on Tuesday, West Virginia and Troy, and Cinderella's slipper shattering.
4: 3-2 in the air. Left center field for Kelly. Back onto the warning track.
1: West Virginia piles on. It's a 12-0 shutout, and Troy is eliminated. Shutout for the third time this season and the first time since May 2nd against App State. They had entered Tuesday averaging just over 10 runs per game in the NCAA tournament for West Virginia. Third team to win multiple games in its debut since the move to Charles Schwab Field in 2011. West Virginia stays alive. They advance to the bracket final to face North Carolina on Wednesday. They have to beat the Tar Heels twice in order to reach the College World Series finals. ESPN analyst Kyle Peterson.
5: Well, the first game was so tight between them, and honestly, it was a miscue that ended up making a big difference, and North Carolina holds on. I think the advantage goes to North Carolina just from a pitching standpoint because they're so well set up, and North Carolina is built around their arm. So that will be, I think, for me, the biggest challenge for West Virginia is how do you score enough runs? Because against that North Carolina pitching staff, that's not an easy thing to do.
1: And we'll see it on Wednesday, 2 o'clock Eastern on ESPN. Right now, SportsCenter all night from Omaha to Major League Baseball. Dodgers, Rays in L.A. This one was scoreless until the sixth.
6: He will kick and come home. And Ohtani swings, hammers it deep to center field. This ball heading back toward the wall. Gone! It's a home run. Shohei Ohtani, home run number 15. And the Dodgers get on the board. It is 1-0.
1: 15 home runs this season, 4 in the last 6 games for Ohtani. Was his only hit of the game, 1-for-4, but that homer in the sixth inning proves to be all the scoring. Dodgers, a 1-0 shutout of the Rays. AM 570 LA Sports with the call. Dodgers' ninth shutout win this season, tying the Phillies for most in baseball thus far. Rays, meanwhile, fourth loss in the last 5 games, and it's a 1-0 shutout on the road. Low-scoring game also between the Brewers and the Guardians.
7: Yeah, this is 2-1 to Mitchell.
4: is a fly ball to right center field. This one's way back there. Bye-bye baseball. Garrett Mitchell unties it in the seventh. A solo shot, his fifth of the season. And the Brewers lead it 2-1.
1: 620 WTMJ, 2-1 at that point in the seventh. 2-1 is the final. Brewers' fourth win this season with four or fewer hits. And they're off to their best 70-game start in franchise history. Milwaukee is now 44-26. They beat the Guardians, who have now lost five of their last seven. Pirates and Athletics were in a tight one right to the ninth inning.
7: Alvarado ready to go. And it's 2-1. Swing, fly ball to the right field corner. This ball is going to ding out of here. Home run. He hit it right over that five-foot wall in right. Brandon Lau with home run number 18. The Pirates have their first lead of the ninth here in the ninth inning in West Sacramento. And the Bucks fans here in California love it.
1: 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Brian Reynolds, 4-for-5, two homers, three RBI, ninth multi-homer game of his career. But it's the solo home run in the ninth that proves to be the difference. Pirates improved to 22-10 when scoring more than five. They get the win over the Athletics. Straight ahead, you were watching last week, right? Well, you weren't alone. SportsCenter All Night continues. It's ESPN Radio.
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1: And ESPN making it the most watched Game 5 since 1998. Overall, the finals averaged about 20.6 million, according to Nielsen, highest since the 1998 series between Chicago and Utah when Michael Jordan won his sixth and final NBA title, The Last Dance. This year's ratings also the highest since ABC and ESPN started carrying the finals in 2003. Now, it's on to the draft. And if the Utah Jazz are eyeing Darren Peterson, it'll just be window shopping. Peterson says he expects to go number one, so he'll only meet with the Wizards, who have that top pick. ESPN analyst Mark Spears.
20: Well, if you know Danny Ainge, I don't mean anything to him. He's not going to be scared. It kind of reminds me in 2009. There was this prospect that the Warriors liked. His name was Stephen Curry. And his agent and his father basically told the Warriors he did not want to go there. The next pick, the ninth pick, was New York Knicks. He wanted to play for the Knicks. And the general manager of the Warriors at the time, Larry Riley, basically said, look, I don't have to have him come do an interview in Oakland. I don't have to have him come work out. I've seen him play enough. I know he comes from great stock. And if he's there, we're going to draft him. And they drafted him. And, you know, the Jazz drafted a player last year that didn't want to be there. And if Darren's sitting there and they think he's in the best player, they're going to take him. I don't think it matters to them at all.
21: There's another player in the conversation of that top pick, A.J. Devonsa. Mm-hmm. You recently spoke with his father. Do they have a preference as to where he ends up?
20: They want to be number one. They want to be number one. He visited with Washington, A.J. and his father. They visited with the Jazz. Felt like they had great visits with both places. And his dad told me, I said, well, look, I mean, I don't know if this is a smokescreen or something. Maybe it's, did the Wizards make a promise or something, you think, to Peterson? And he's like, I don't know. He's like, we're not paying attention to all the noise. He said, a week from today, I expect my son to be the number one pick. So basically, look, whether AJ goes here or Utah or vice versa with Peterson, either way, these are two franchise-altering players that both teams certainly would be happy to get.
1: So there is a bit of a question at the top of the upcoming draft. Peterson meeting only with the Wizards. All of the eggs in one basket. Earlier on ESPN Radio, on Unsportsmanlike, our buddy Evan Cohen.
22: It seems like A.J. Devonsa out of BYU is going to be the number one pick in the draft. At least that's what people have said. Peterson was maligned at times while at Kansas for some of his decision-making relative to when he was playing, when he wasn't playing, the interactions with Bill Self. He's, what, 18, 19 years old? I'm not putting anything on him yet, except for this question, I guess I'll ask. Does he have the right people in his ear?
1: NBA draft coming up June 23rd. It's on ABC and ESPN, and of course here on ESPN Radio. Right now, SportsCenter all night.
23: And the Carolina Hurricanes are the best team in the NHL. They won the 2026 Stanley Cup.
24: Winning the Stanley Cup is so incredibly hard.
23: And they went up to score!
25: Unleash the Hounds.
23: World champions!
1: Hurricanes were the ones skating the Cup. Vegas coming up short. Tuesday, we learned John Tortorella, who guided the Golden Knights to the final, won't be returning as head coach next season. He turns 68 next week. Bit of a surprise hire when he was brought in with 8 games left in the regular season. The Golden Knights had fired Bruce Cassidy, who had a year to go on his contract. Team was still in playoff position, but with 8 games to go in the regular season, Tortorella was brought in. His deal with the Golden Knights was only through June 30th anyway, which is the end of the league calendar. Now he won't be back next season. ESPN's John Buchagras.
0: I wasn't too surprised. It seems like this was going to be, you know, kind of a high-paid consultant to come in and fix the company, make sure the light bulbs are working, sweep up the aisles, and get this thing back on track. And, hey, two wins away from the Stanley Cup. Had they won it, it would have been really difficult to not bring him back. That would have been fun. But Vegas does things differently than every other NHL organization. I think all along this was their plan, and they're sticking to it. And now we'll see where they go from here. Ryan Craig, he was an original VGK assistant coach for 6 years. Then he went to Henderson, their AHL team, which is just down the road. He's been their head coach there for the last three. He goes back to junior hockey with Kelly McCrimmon, their GM. So there's a long-term relationship there. He's in his early 40s. Torts turned 68 in 8 days. So I think all along this was likely the plan. And but again, had they won the cup,
2: right,
0: would they really have done the same thing? That's what I would like to know.
2: He says he wants to still do it. What kind of market will there be for Tortorella to coach next year?
0: Only a couple of openings, and you know they're both in Canada. Does he want to go to northern Alberta where it gets dark at 2 p.m. in the winter? But it's Connor McDavid, right? And that's a perfect short-term situation. If not, you wait. I see six teams next year. If they get off to a 2-8 start or 4-11, he'll likely get a call, I think. There are multiple situations in my mind with what happened with Vegas this year could repeat itself and not wait until 8 games to go.
1: Vegas lost game 6 on Saturday night as the Carolina Hurricanes captured the cup. Back to the Diamond. Cardinals, a 3-2 win over the Padres. Cardinals improving to 9-3 in their last 12 games. Best record of baseball over that span. Twins, a 12-2 rout of the Rangers. 12 runs, their most in a game this season. Speaking of scoring, he does it 3 times. That's next. SportsCenter All Night. It's ESPN Radio.
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1: Nice. Georgia eliminates Texas at the College World Series. West Virginia moves on as well. Darren Peterson says he'll meet only with Washington, which has the top pick in the upcoming draft. On the pitch at the World Cup, 3 goals for Lionel Messi in their win over Algeria. SportsCenter all night. I'm Jay Reynolds. Messi with the hat trick. 16 career FIFA World Cup goals now. First career World Cup hat trick. First player to play in 6 different World Cups. 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
12: We can argue all we want about Messi, Ronaldo, Pele, Maradona. Lionel Messi is the greatest soccer player that's ever lived. Full stop. I say that with full confidence. It's not just because he's come to Major League Soccer now. He is the back-to-back MVP. It's his total package. What he has been able to do with his career in Europe is untouchable. The amount of Champions Leagues that he's won, the amount of titles he won with Barcelona, the amount of Ballon d'Or winners that he has had. So the fact that he won a World Cup in 2022 with Argentina, it meant for me that he secured his legacy as the greatest player of all time. That was the one thing people held against him. If he wins a back-to-back World Cup, which, by the way, has only been done twice in the history of soccer, it's going to take an absolutely otherworldly resume to be able to compete with him as the greatest player that's ever lived.
1: He has 200 international appearances, so he becomes the first South American man and third overall to reach that milestone. Argentina getting the win on Tuesday. Thursday, Team USA returns to action. USA and Australia matching up, two teams that won their openers. Big question facing the Americans, what about Christian Pulisic? ESPN's Sam Borden is with the team.
13: For a second straight day, Christian Pulisic didn't participate fully in U.S. practice. He's still dealing with that calf injury that he picked up last week against Paraguay. While his teammates were practicing on the field, Pulisic was mostly in the gym during the portion that was open to media. He was doing strength exercises. We could see him using resistance bands as he tries to get himself fit for Friday's game against Australia. You can understand if U.S. fans are a little bit nervous about Pulisic's availability, but the players we spoke to are optimistic.
14: I think he's doing well. I think he just got a bit of a knock. But for me, I think things look positive. So, you know, just praying to God that he's 100% for the game.
13: Pulisic has battled a number of injuries over the years, so it's certainly possible that the U.S. is just being cautious with him. But it's also worth considering there could be a gamesmanship component at play here. With a week off in between games, Australia has had plenty of time to scout the U.S. And if Pulisic doesn't play, there are multiple options for who might replace him. Tim Weah, Brendan Aaronson, just two of the possibilities. Given the amount of time between games, Mauricio Pochettino may not want to tip his hand about Pulisic too early. In Irvine with the national team, I'm Sam Borden, ESPN.
1: So we'll see if Pulisic is on the field on Thursday. Former U.S. men's national team member Taylor Twellman
15: They do need him. They need him healthy, though, for the tournament. And by winning the first game in the manner that they did, that gives them a little bit leeway to say if he's not completely 100% ready and fit against Australia, then you 100% hold him out for Turkey, which is more than likely going to determine whether or not you win the group. However, you and I can sit here from miles away and we can speculate and I can send texts and I can get answers from people inside the camp. Or I can just listen to Tyler Adams, Timothy Weah, and other players that are telling everybody else to calm down, that he will be ready. But Christian Pulisic, in his history, if he's a little off, he's not 100% fit, then he's not going to play. I just will be shocked if he's not fully ready for Friday, and they need him because Australia would defend with 7-8 guys behind the ball. They're going to need his ingenuity. They're going to need his ability to break down the low block, and they're going to need his energy.
1: Team USA returns to the field on Thursday in that matchup, the group stage with Australia. SportsCenter All Night, ESPN Radio.
16: Brennan Soresby plans to apply for the NFL supplemental draft after he had been ruled ineligible by the NCAA for placing more than 9,000 bets.
17: I am sure there's going to be some team that said, hey, good person, terrible mistake. We may have our franchise quarterback. Get him in our program right now.
18: It's a big deal, especially for teams who have multiple draft picks in the first round next year. They could take a shot at a guy and it could be worth the risk.
19: This might be the one thing that gets a general manager off the golf course and say, we might be able to get our franchise quarterback when we never would have otherwise.
1: While much of the world's talking about the World Cup, speaking of football, there's Brendan Soresby. He has now officially applied for the NFL's supplemental draft. ESPN's Jeremy Fowler.
20: The interest is really high. The gambling issue aside, if you're evaluating him as a player, teams I've talked to are really excited about what he can do. The general consensus I'm getting early on is that he would be worth a second-round pick in the supplemental draft. There's not a lot of precedent for a first-round pick. The last one was 1992 given up in this supplemental. So second round might be more of a sweet spot unless somebody wants to jump out and outbid everybody else. Now, you do have teams of multiple first-round picks like the Cleveland Browns, New York Jets that need a quarterback of the future. So we'll see what shakes out. I think there'll be some other teams that you wouldn't think would be quarterback needy that could be lying in the weeds here who have a really high grade on this player.
1: Once Soresby is declared eligible for the supplemental draft, and once he's drafted, the question then becomes whether the NFL will attempt to impose a suspension. That's a few steps down the line. First, have to go through the supplemental draft portion of it. And it's an interesting situation for NFL teams, as former front office man Tom Telesco earlier on ESPN Radio.
21: A little bit of like a blind bid process. It's weighted towards your record last year. It's weighted towards where the draft order was in the prior draft. And you basically decide that, hey, I want to, I'm going to bid our second round draft pick. And it's a pick you'll be using from next year's draft. And you basically submit it to the league. Everyone makes their submissions before the supplemental draft day. And then the league goes through, and whoever bid the highest is, you know, who gets that player. And that player will count on the salary cap this year. They'll lose that subsequent pick the following year. Every now and then, you'll have one of these. Like, there's been a couple of years we had no players apply for it. There's been a couple of years where players had applied for it. It doesn't happen all the time. So maybe this, but he's one, you know, it's one of the bigger names that I can remember. In fact, he's a quarterback, makes it even bigger to have the supplemental draft. It's always in July. It's always been done. It's always during vacation time. So every year we're like, we would pray like, hey, hopefully nobody applies for this draft, because then you got to go through, you got to do some extra tape work. You got to send your scout out to the workout. You got to do some background. And this is all like mid-July. Like Ian, like we only get like 4 weeks off the whole year.
1: It's
21: always in the summertime. But look, this is important. You know, Brendan Soresby is a potential NFL starting quarterback at some point. So teams are doing a lot of work on him.
0: I'm going to assume you watch tape of Soresby. So if a team does go and put in a bid in the supplemental draft, what kind of player are they getting in a quarterback out of Brendan Soresby?
21: Well, just ability-wise, and I think a lot of teams did a lot of work on Soresby last year because there was a chance he was going to declare for the draft. He's a really interesting player. I mean, to me, he has starting NFL quarterback traits with his size, his strength, his athletic ability. He's an excellent runner with the football. And then as a passer, he's got arm strength. He's got some moxie to his game. You know, he's a very aggressive player. He can fit balls in tight windows, and that will bite him every now and then. But when you add up everything he has in his game, it lines up with being an NFL starter down the road. Now, obviously, the big part of it is, look, this gambling addiction, it's a big deal. It's a major concern. And at least with my background, like we would experience that process with players that have maybe an alcohol addiction or a drug addiction. We didn't have a whole lot of gambling addictions that we ever really had to work through. So this is really about the teams right now trying to figure out, get all the information you can, and then how are you going to handle this? You know, this isn't like a 1 or 2 month thing, and then all of a sudden you're cured and away you go. I mean, you've got
2: with you forever.
21: You know, two different. Yeah, I mean, you look at like worst case scenario, and this is, I know this is older, but you know, in the early '80s, when Art Schliester was a first round quarterback out of Ohio State, and he went to the
2: Colts,
21: either Baltimore Colts or Indianapolis Colts at the time, and his gambling addiction took away his NFL career and then affected him a lot even off the field, and he never got over that. Now, the best-case scenario is Kayshawn Boutte, who had obviously a gambling issue in college, and by all accounts, he's pulled through that, and he's fine now. So we got to figure out where Brandon Swirsby fits in that, and only the NFL teams know right now with all the background work you do, and they have to make a decision at some point if you want to take on that risk or not.
1: So teams and their personnel starting to be asked about it. Tom Telesco, former general manager of the Chargers and the Las Vegas Raiders, among the clubs being asked, the Jets and their head coach, Aaron Glenn.
3: Focus on the guys that we have here now, and that's something that I'm sure me and Mooja talk about. But listen, I got quarterbacks here that we focus on right now.
4: Apart from the evaluation of him as a quarterback, the off-the-field stuff, the gambling issues, would that disqualify him in your eyes?
3: I have no idea what that is, to be honest with you. I heard about it, I see it on TV, but I don't want to respond to that because I have no idea of the inner workings of that. It's not fair to that player for me to do that.
1: Supplemental draft comes in July, when it does come about. SportsCenter All Night, ESPN Radio.
5: The Bucks are open for business on trade calls and offers for Giannis Antetokounmpo.
6: I'm told nothing has changed, so now the conversation will turn to where does he want to be long-term?
5: If the Miami deal was going to happen, why hasn't it happened by now? Miami's wanted him back since 2020.
1: Giannis Antetokounmpo in the spotlight as we're talking about teams trying to decide whether to go after a player. There's Giannis, Heat, Celtics, two of the most often talked about teams. ESPN senior NBA writer Vince Goodwill.
22: Depending on who you talk to, Boston or Miami is in the driver's seat of this conversation. A couple of executives I talked to yesterday said they think Miami thinks Boston's in the leader of the conversation.
6: Right.
22: So it's kind of an odd thing where I think both teams are trying to play and how much do we put on the table here. And where does Giannis ideally want to go? Miami has the 13th pick in the draft. That can be a huge sort of carrot to throw out there just because this is the last year of the lottery odds being set as such. Mm-hmm. But I do believe in general it's going to come down between these last two teams. It plays into our last point. One championship is not enough. If Jaylen Brown is gone, he won a finals MVP. He was an MVP guy this year, and they could very well send him on his way because one championship ain't enough in Boston.
1: Could be more than just a coin flip when it comes to a landing spot for Giannis Antetokounmpo. To the guys at PTI.
23: Tone, which of these two potential trade partners makes more sense to you?
24: I mean, I don't even think this is close in terms of the basketball aspect of this. You go to Boston. It's that better landing spot is Boston. They were champions just 2 years ago. Jason Tatum is coming back completely whole next year. Then they need a big man, right? They need a big man. Giannis qualifies as a big man. If you have to trade Jaylen Brown for him, and I thought Jaylen Brown was the MVP this year, but I would make the trade Jaylen Brown for Giannis 100 times in a row. I would do that. Miami finished 10th last year in the East. They got knocked out of the play-in. They got Bam Adebayo, and I don't really know who else that I think is any good. Adebayo scored 83 in a game last year, but it was against the Wizards. It doesn't count because they were trying to lose. The thing about this is, Mike, and you can speak to this, if Giannis, as reported, wants to go to Miami, that's where he's going to go. He's a star. He's a former MVP. He's a former champion. I mean, this is why it works out for Kevin Durant, wherever he wants to go. It works out for James Harden, and he's not a champion. So if he wants to go to Miami, he will go.
23: Yeah, Tony, this is interesting to me because I don't believe in Giannis anymore. Giannis is a rumor. Giannis hadn't done jack in the months that matter, which would be May and June, since 2021. 5 years is forever in professional sports. Giannis is a multiple-time MVP, a great player, a Hall of Famer, and as you said, a champion. He was that. Yeah. I ain't seen evidence of it. Sorry, a league can now, particularly the NBA, it can pass you by. And with a ton of wings who are 6'9", 6'10", sort of size, DeBanza and Caleb Wilson and those kids coming in the league, Giannis can look obsolete fairly quickly. If he can't get his butt out there and contribute heavily, massively in May, June, and I don't know that, I would not rearrange my franchise for Giannis. Tyler Hero leads his team in scoring. He's an all-star. Yeah. I know he's had some injury issues at times, but he plays more than Giannis lately, and he doesn't seem to be the diva that Giannis is. So if it sounds like I'm piling on Giannis, yeah, a little bit for a guy as a player I used to love. I love him less now because I ain't seen nothing lately. I don't know that I want to give up Jaylen Brown for him because Tatum has to show me that he is truly, completely healthy, and we don't know that just yet.
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2: The pitch. Swung on line. Down the line and right. It's high and it is gone. It just clears over the wall and right. Line drive home run for Kyle Schwarber. Number 25 to lead Major League Baseball.
1: Fourth player in Phillies history with 25 homers in five straight seasons. Does that for the Phillies. It's six straight overall with 25 home runs. Phillies beat the Marlins 8-2. 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Angels get one from Mike Trout.
7: Here's the pitch. Trout blasts one to dead center field. This one is well hit. And this ball is going to hit off the yellow line. And I believe it went over and hit the wall. That's going to be a home run to dead center by Trout. That's a two-run shot.
1: Also added a double. Angels a 7-0 shutout of the Diamondbacks. Angels Radio AM 830. Angels' sixth shutout this season. Each of the last two wins that they've had. Astros double up the Tigers 4-2. Cardinals a 3-2 win over the Padres. Yankees pile on the White Sox.
7: Bryce. Yep. Correct answer. Goodbye. Off the second deck. Ben Rice with home run number 20. And the Yankees are pouring it on. It is a 7-1 game.
1: It wound up being a 12-2 game. Yankees beat the White Sox, improving to 7-1 over their last eight. They had 11 runs through four innings. Second instance with double digits through the first four innings of the game for the White Sox. Their third double-digit loss this season. Speaking of Chicago, PCA does it again. SportsCenter All Night continues. It's ESPN Radio.
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1: 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WNBA. They were at 500 through the first 10 games of the season, but the fever has spiked since then.
14: 82-73 lead here for the Fever. 14 on the shot clock for Mitchell. Turn in the corner. Kicks it in the corner. Here's Hines Atlin. Baseline. Kick out. Cunningham. Yeah!
1: Heard it on USA Network. Fever, a 113-91 win over the Temple. They've won four straight after starting 5-5 this season. Second longest active streak in the WNBA. Liberty's won seven straight. Fever scoring 113 points, second most in franchise history, most in a regulation game. Caitlin Clark had 21 points, 14 assists, 14th game with 20-10. That's the most in WNBA history. This was SportsCenter, new interactive podcast from Rich Eisen featuring SportsCenter legends. 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This was SportsCenter is presented by Gusto. Back on the diamond, Rockies a 5-2 win over the Cubs. Pete Crow Armstrong with his third leadoff home run in the last four games. First player in baseball history to hit a leadoff homer the day after hitting for the cycle. He was 1-for-5, had his 14th homer, but the Cubs lose to the Rockies 5-2. Cubs were 1-for-18 with runners in scoring position in the series, 0-for-8 on Tuesday. Rockies improved to 18-11 when they score at least 5. Blue Jays hand the Red Sox another loss.
15: 1-1 pitch. Jimenez hits the ball well. Right center field. Going back, Abreu. He turns at the fence. That ball is gone. Into the Blue Jay bullpen. Back-to-back homers, and the Blue Jays are up 3-0 in the top of the fifth.
1: They go on to a 6-1 win over Boston. Sportsnet 5-9 to the Fan. Red Sox falling to 12-23 at home this season. Reds top the Mets 5-3. Sal Stewart 2-for-3 with his 14th home run as well. 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
1: A situation with your team down a run in the 8th inning? 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
17: Delgado, an infield hit. He scored the only run of the game so far for the Astros on the pass ball in the fifth. First pitch. And that's a ground ball pass. Vess up the middle. Another the glove of Lee in the center field. That'll score Diaz. Smith tearing around third. He scores. And the Astros lead it 3-2.
10: Number 4.
1: Well, you can't spell Schwarber without an H and an R. And for the sixth straight season, he has 25 now. 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
2: The pitch. Swung on line. Down the line and right. It's high and it is gone. It just clears over the wall and right. Line drive home run for Kyle Schwarber. Number 25 to lead Major League Baseball.
10: Number 3.
1: He's been out just over a month with an oblique strain, but game one back on the diamond proves productive. Seattle Sports, 7:10 a.m.
3: Man, what a moment for here. McCall did a big fly. Pitch on the way. Swing and a line drive into left center field. Falling fast. That's going to drop in a base hit. Here comes Robles. Emerson rounding third. The throw to the plate. He slides. He's safe. Field Robles going easily. Colt Emerson bringing home the bail, scores from second, and the Mariners have the lead 3-1.
10: Number two.
1: Like Seattle, Washington also pulled ahead in the seventh, but there was no play at the plate. Nationals Radio Network.
2: Here's the set. There goes Chaparro. Swing and a long drive. Deep left center field. Way back.
1: In Omaha, with their backs to the wall in an elimination game, Georgia with an insurance run in the seventh on a shallow ball to left.
4: This one is up and it is shallow left field. Rodriguez is out there. Oh, they bang into each other. Here comes the runner from third. Black. He is. Safe is the call. Safe is the call. What a throw by Rodriguez. And I'm sure Schlossnagel and company will look at it.
1: The call's upheld. The run scores. 2-0 win for Georgia. Just one extra base hit. The run's scoring on a sack fly right there where the shortstop and left fielder collide. And the other one after is a hit after a sacrifice bunt. Just their third sack bunt of the season. Fewest in D1. Georgia advances to the bracket final to face Oklahoma on Wednesday. West Virginia advances to face North Carolina. They have to beat the Tar Heels twice in order to move on. Speaking of moving on, how about the World Cup? That's next, ESPN Radio.
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7: One swing here, giving the lead, and that is the one swing. Off the bat of Trey Phelps, who looks up, he heads to second. The throw is not there, and he is safe.
10: A superstar sweepstakes is on.
8: At this point, if the Miami deal was going to happen, why hasn't it happened by now? Miami's wanted him back since 2020. It's been 6 years of identifying that he's the guy that fits them and they're the team that fits him.
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11: We can argue all we want about Messi, Ronaldo, Pele, Maradona. 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
23: You don't have to give up a lot. 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Right. 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
1: 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The latest from the World Series straight ahead. We're still in the group stage of the World Cup. We're getting all kinds of storylines like in Group J. No relation. Argentina, 3-0 shutout of Algeria on Tuesday. Lionel Messi with a hat trick, scoring in the 17th, 60th, and 76th minute. 16 career FIFA World Cup goals. First career World Cup hat trick. He'll be 39 next week, so he breaks the record of Cristiano Ronaldo as the oldest to score a hat-trick in the World Cup, and he does it by about 6 years. Also means he's old enough to have played against former U.S. men's national team member Taylor Twellman, who seemingly had miles of trainer's tape on his wrists when they matched up in 2007.
24: When you go up against Argentina as a center forward, you got to be prepared that you're not going to touch the ball. So I had to tape my wrist and get ready for a boxing fight. In all seriousness, this is the best way to describe this game to people. He wasn't even wearing number 10 yet. He was wearing number 18. Ooh. And when he touched the ball, there was an aura around him. If you fouled him, immediately you had 4 of his teammates around you. It was unlike anything I had experienced. And for anyone that wants to Google and research that team, you're talking about legitimate players in Argentina football history. And yet they all revered to some player with long hair playing on the right side wearing number 18. None of us had any idea who he was, and now we all do. It's crazy to think about 20 years ago.
25: To be still this fit and have that gear still, that is at least a little bit surprising, no?
24: It is to me, Scott. It really is. And yet, I I can't put myself in his shoes, but I try to articulate what this guy went through. The first 12 or 13 years of his international career, everybody said Argentina cannot win with Lionel Messi. They don't have the supporting cast. They can't get any kind of result. And yet you look at the last 4 or 5 years, they can't lose with him. Now, granted, he may be a little bit older and a little bit wiser, and maybe even a little bit smarter off the ball. Everyone talks about how he walks, but yet he's a mathematician while everyone else is doing addition and subtraction. He's doing multiplication and division 3 or 4 steps ahead. And yet he's 38, going to turn 39 in about a week from now to score a hat trick after coming to Major League Soccer 2.5 years ago, lighting the league on fire, leading World Cup qualifying for Argentina for the first time in his career, Scott. It's almost as if winning the World Cup in 22, now he's playing with house money. There's no pressure on him. There's no expectation. There's a real

0: Everybody.
1: I mean, anytime you win a World Cup at the age of 18, the expectations for your career are going to be through the roof. And by and large, Mbappe has delivered on exactly the promise that, everyone assumed that he had. It's been a difficult go for him, actually, at Real Madrid, the biggest club in the world. He has been great. He's been scoring goals for fun. He scored 42 goals this year, and yet still he gets criticized from people who want more from him. So, look, he is one of the faces of world soccer. He is the face and the captain of the French national team. And he's still just 27 years old. You just can't say enough about this French team. It's built around him. It's the, one of the most talented generations that they've ever had. And he is absolutely the focal point, the key to all of it.
2: Mbappe with 58 international goals. His second goal on Tuesday was from more than 30 yards out, making it the farthest of his 14 World Cup goals. France gets the win on Tuesday. The World Cup update brought to you by Gusto. 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Right now, SportsCenter all night. Team USA came away with a win in its opener in group play Thursday. Their second matchup coming against Australia. Earlier on ESPN Radio, Bradley Wright Phillips, former player, current MLS studio host, he was on Unsportsmanlike.
3: I think all round the United States have a better team. They have better players. Having said that, it's not a given that they go and win. I think the problems for United States will be Australia in transition. So then when the United States have the ball, if they don't score early, when Australia attack, United States are not in, you know, their defensive structure, the pace could hurt them. But other than that, if they score early, I think it's going to cause huge problems for the Australian national team. I just want to talk about that performance of the United States against Paraguay. They were very good to start the game. Everybody thought because it's on home soil, they have pressure on them, it could be tough. Mm-hmm. They dealt with that. They scored. They took their chances, which was very impressive. The main players, what you need in a World Cup, Pulisic, Weston McKennie, Tyler Adams, Balogun, they all showed up. And I like that. But then at the end of the game, you know, when Paraguay scored, a lot of teams would get nervous, you know, and start to change their game. They didn't. They managed the game well, saw it out, and even scored a great team goal at the end from Gio Reyna. So I saw a lot of things in that game where they got tested, but they answered the question.
2: One question that remains to be answered is whether Team USA will have Christian Pulisic when they take the field on Thursday. Back to Dax McCarty.
1: Level of concern, one being no concern, 10 being he needs to amputate his leg. I'm going at about a 2 right now. I think Christian Pulisic is going to be completely fine. He has said so himself. Mauricio Pochettino has said so himself. He strained off to the side because they're just managing his reps. This is fully just a management of a player who, quite frankly, has been a little bit fragile in his career, but also a guy who looked unbelievably sharp in that first half against Paraguay. He was the most dangerous player on the field. He ran at that Paraguay back line, unbalanced them anytime he got on the ball. And look, when you're nursing a little bit of a knock, a little bit of a kick, I think Mauricio Pochettino, he did the right thing. The game was in full control from the U.S. men's national team. Don't push your star player any more than you need to.
2: USA Australia coming up on Thursday. Second match in group play for each. SportsCenter all night, ESPN Radio. To baseball, the field is being whittled down in Omaha. Elimination game on Tuesday for Georgia and Texas.
4: The one swing here can give him the lead, and that is the one swing off the bat of Trey Phelps, who looks up. He heads to second. The throw is not there, and he is safe. And there is some of that Phelps edge.
2: Earl Ravage on ESPN. Georgia breaking through and scoring the first run in the fifth inning, and then taking a little bit of a gamble in the seventh.
4: This one is up, and it is shallow left field. Rodriguez is out there. They bang into each other. Here comes the runner from third. Black. He is. Safe is the call. Safe is the call. What a throw by Rodriguez. And I'm sure Schlossnagel and company will look at it.
2: They took a look at it, but the call was confirmed. It's a sacrifice fly. Georgia goes up 2-0 at that point, and that's the final. Georgia wins it over Texas 2-0. Texas eliminated. Georgia advances to the bracket final to face Oklahoma on Wednesday. That'll be 7 o'clock Eastern on ESPN. 53rd win of the season, breaking the program record of 52 set when they won the national championship in 1990. Trey Phelps, 2-for-5, the go-ahead RBI double in the fifth inning. First extra base hit since his home run in the regional final against Liberty when he wound up being ejected for taunting. This time, he wound up with a post-game

0: same interview with our Chris Budden.
1: Trey, congratulations. Before the fifth, there have been a couple frustrating at-bats for you in Omaha. What changed?
2: I think just staying with it. Honestly, I came in after my second at-bat when I struck out, and Kobe was like, "You look good." I was like, "I know. I'm about to go do something special." So it was just being able to stay with it, I think, is our biggest thing, because stuff like that is going to happen when you're playing a good team. So just being able to keep my composure and keep my energy up.
1: What did Wes Johnson tell you today about staying Trey?
2: Wes came up to me right before my first at-bat. He said, "You know, whether you go 0 for 5, 5 for 5, I don't care what you do. I always love you, and I just want to see you do it and have fun." And kind of just took that today and just have fun no matter what happened.
1: I think most people would look on paper and see Georgia, Texas, we're going to have a scoring affair. What about the job that you're pitching has done throughout this week and tonight in Omaha?
2: Yeah, I mean, they've been doing well all postseason. They've been doing a good job of just keeping us in games. They did a great job even yesterday, even though we lost. Aoki did a really good job going the whole game. That was the first time I think we went to the pen all tournament, if I'm not mistaken. So, yeah, they've been doing such a great job and just leaving it on us to get it done in the batter's box.
1: Wes said we just want you guys to have some fun today. We get Sour Power up here. How much more fun are we having now?
2: Oh, yeah, we're about to have a lot more fun. I see the guys are about to start flooding over here, so Sour Power is probably about to get thrown everywhere.
0: They'll enjoy that after the game in Omaha. They stay alive with the victory over Texas, eliminating the Longhorns. Texas, fourth time in the past six appearances that they've won one or fewer games at the World Series, won the most recent title in 2005. It's a 21-year drought, second longest in program history. Georgia moves on, Texas eliminated. The other matchup on Tuesday, West Virginia and Troy, and Cinderella's slipper shattering.
3: 3-2 in the air, left center field for Kelly. Back onto the warning track.
0: West Virginia piles on. It's a 12-0 shutout, and Troy is eliminated. Shutout for the third time this season and the first time since May 2nd against App State. They had entered Tuesday averaging just over 10 runs per game in the NCAA tournament. For West Virginia, third team to win multiple games in its debut since the move to Charles Schwab Field in 2011. West Virginia stays alive. They advance to the bracket final to face North Carolina on Wednesday. They have to beat the Tar Heels twice in order to reach the College World Series finals. ESPN analyst Kyle Peterson.
4: Well, the first game was so tight between them, and honestly, it was a miscue that ended up making a big difference, and North Carolina holds on. I think the advantage goes to North Carolina just from a pitching standpoint because they're so well set up, and North Carolina is built around their arm. So that will be, I think, for me, the biggest challenge for West Virginia is how do you score enough runs? Because against that North Carolina pitching staff, that's not an easy thing to do.
0: And we'll see it on Wednesday, 2 o'clock Eastern on ESPN. Right now, SportsCenter all night from Omaha to Major League Baseball. Dodgers, Rays in L.A. This one was scoreless until the sixth.
5: He will kick and come home. And Ohtani swings, hammers it deep to center field. This ball heading back toward the wall. Gone! It's a home run. Shohei Ohtani, home run number 15. And the Dodgers get on the board. It is 1-0.
0: 15 home runs this season, 4 in the last 6 games for Ohtani. Was his only hit of the game, 1-for-4. But that homer in the sixth inning proves to be all the scoring. Dodgers, a 1-0 shutout of the Rays. AM 570 LA Sports with the call. Dodgers' ninth shutout win this season, tying the Phillies for most in baseball thus far. Rays, meanwhile, fourth loss in the last 5 games, and it's a 1-0 shutout on the road. Low-scoring game also between the Brewers and the Guardians.
6: Gattis is 2-1 to Mitchell. He is a fly ball to right center field. This one's way back there. Bye-bye, baseball! Garrett Mitchell unties it at the 7th. A solo shot, his 5th of the season. And the Brewers lead it 2-1.
0: 620 WTMJ, 2-1 at that point in the 7th. 2-1 is the final. Brewers' 4th win this season with 4 or fewer hits. And they're off to their best 70-game start in franchise history. Milwaukee is now 44-26. They beat the Guardians, who have now lost 5 of their last seven. Pirates and Athletics were in a tight one right to the ninth inning.
7: Alvarado ready to go. And his 2-1 swing, fly ball to the right field corner. This ball is going to ding out of here. Home run. He hit it right over that 5-foot wall in right. Brandon Lau with home run number 18. The Pirates have their first lead of the night here in the ninth inning in West Sacramento. And the Bucks fans here in California love it.
0: 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Brian Reynolds, 4-for-5, 2 homers, 3 RBI, ninth multi-homer game of his career. But it's the solo home run in the ninth that proves to be the difference. Pirates improved to 22-10 when scoring more than 5. They get the win over the Athletics. Straight ahead, you were watching last week, right? Well, you weren't alone. Sports Center All Night continues. It's ESPN Radio.
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0: The most watched Game 5 since 1998. Overall, the finals averaged about 20.6 million, according to Nielsen. Highest since the 1998 series between Chicago and Utah when Michael Jordan won his sixth and final NBA title. The Last Dance. This year's ratings also the highest since ABC and ESPN started carrying the finals in 2003. Now, it's on to the draft. And if the Utah Jazz are eyeing Darren Peterson, it'll just be window shopping. Peterson says he expects to go number one, so he'll only meet with the Wizards, who have that top pick. ESPN analyst Mark Spears.
18: Well, if you know Danny Ainge, I don't mean anything to him. He's not going to be scared. It kind of reminds me in 2009, there was this prospect that the Warriors liked. His name was Stephen Curry. And his agent and his father basically told the Warriors he did not want to go there. The next pick, the ninth pick, was New York Knicks. He wanted to play for the Knicks. And the general manager of the Warriors at the time, Larry Riley, basically said, look, I don't have to have him come do an interview in Oakland. I don't have to have him come work out. I've seen him play enough. I know he comes from great stock. And if he's there, we're going to draft him. And they drafted him. And, you know, the Jazz drafted a player last year that didn't want to be there. And if Darren's sitting there and they think he's in the best player, they're going to take him. I don't think it matters to them at all.
19: There's another player in the conversation of that top pick, A.J. Devonsa. Mm-hmm. You recently spoke with his father. Do they have a preference as to where he ends up?
18: They want to be number one. They want to be number one. He visited with Washington, A.J. and his father. They visited with the Jazz. Felt like they had great visits with both places. And his dad told me, I said, well, look, I mean, I don't know if this is a smokescreen or something. Maybe it's, did the Wizards make a promise or something, you think, to Peterson? And he's like, I don't know. He's like, we're not paying attention to all the noise. He said, a week from today, I expect my son to be the number one pick. So basically, look, whether AJ goes here or Utah or vice versa with Peterson, either way, these are two franchise-altering players that both teams certainly would be happy to get.
0: So there is a bit of a question at the top of the upcoming draft. Peterson meeting only with the Wizards. All of the eggs in one basket. Earlier on ESPN Radio on Unsportsmanlike, our buddy Evan Cohen.
20: It seems like A.J. Devonsa out of BYU is going to be the number one pick in the draft. At least that's what people have said. Peterson was maligned at times while at Kansas for some of his decision-making relative to when he was playing, when he wasn't playing, the interactions with Bill Self. He's, what, 18, 19 years old? I'm not putting anything on him yet, except for this question, I guess I'll ask. Does he have the right people in his ear?
0: NBA draft coming up June 23rd. It's on ABC and ESPN, and of course here on ESPN Radio. Right now, SportsCenter all night.
21: 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They won the 2026 Stanley Cup.
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21: World champions!
0: Hurricanes were the ones skating the Cup. Vegas coming up short. Tuesday, we learned John Tortorella, who guided the Golden Knights to the final, won't be returning as head coach next season. He turns 68 next week. Bit of a surprise hire when he was brought in with 8 games left in the regular season. The Golden Knights had fired Bruce Cassidy, who had a year to go on his contract. Team was still in playoff position, but with 8 games to go in the regular season, Tortorella was brought in. His deal with the Golden Knights was only through June 30th anyway, which is the end of the league calendar. Now he won't be back next season. ESPN's John Buchagross.
24: I wasn't too surprised. It seems like this was going to be, you know, kind of a high paid consultant to come in and fix the company, make sure the light bulbs are working, sweep up the aisles, and get this thing back on track. And hey, 2 wins away from the Stanley Cup. Had they won it, It would have been really difficult to not bring him back. That would have been fun. But Vegas does things differently than every other NHL organization. I think all along this was their plan, and they're sticking to it. And now we'll see where they go from here. Ryan Craig, he was an original VGK assistant coach for 6 years. Then he went to Henderson, their AHL team, which is just down the road. He's been their head coach there for the last three. He goes back to junior hockey with Kelly Rakrimin, their GM. So there's a long-term relationship there. He's in his early 40s. Torts turned 68 in 8 days. So I think all along this was likely the plan. And but again, had they won the cup,
1: right,
24: would they really have done the same thing? That's what I would like to know.
1: He says he wants to still do it. What kind of market will there be for Tortorella to coach next year?
24: Only a couple of openings, and you know, they're both in Canada. Does he want to go to northern Alberta, where it gets dark at 2 p.m. in the winter? But it's Connor McDavid, right? And that's a perfect short-term situation. If not, you wait. I see six teams next year. If they get off to a 2-8 start or 4-11, he'll likely get a call, I think. There are multiple situations in my mind with what happened with Vegas this year could repeat itself and not wait until 8 games to go.
0: Vegas lost game 6 on Saturday night as the Carolina Hurricanes captured the cup. Back to the diamond. Cardinals, a 3-2 win over the Padres. Cardinals improving to 9-3 in their last 12 games. Best record of baseball over that span. Twins, a 12-2 rout of the Rangers. 12 runs, their most in a game this season. Speaking of scoring, he does it 3 times. That's next. SportsCenter All Night. It's ESPN Radio.
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0: For the Golden Knights, Georgia eliminates Texas at the College World Series. West Virginia moves on as well. Darren Peterson says he'll meet only with Washington, which has the top pick in the upcoming draft. On the pitch at the World Cup, 3 goals for Lionel Messi in their win over Algeria. SportsCenter All Night, I'm Jay Reynolds. Messi with the hat trick. 16 career FIFA World Cup goals now. First career World Cup hat trick. First player to play in 6 different World Cups. Apple TV analyst Dax McCarty earlier here on ESPN Radio.
10: We can argue all we want about Messi, Ronaldo, Pele, Maradona. Lionel Messi is the greatest soccer player that's ever lived. Full stop. I say that with full confidence. It's not just because he's come to Major League Soccer now. He is the back-to-back MVP. It's his total package. What he has been able to do with his career in Europe is untouchable. The amount of Champions League that he's won, the amount of titles he won with Barcelona, the amount of Ballon d'Or winners that he has had. So the fact that he won a World Cup in 2022 with Argentina, it meant for me that he secured his legacy as the greatest player of all time. That was the one thing people held against him. If he wins a back-to-back World Cup, which, by the way, has only been done twice in the history of soccer, it's going to take an absolutely otherworldly resume to be able to compete with him as the greatest player that's ever lived.
0: He has 200 international appearances, so he becomes the first South American man and third overall to reach that milestone. Argentina getting the win on Tuesday. Thursday, Team USA returns to action. USA and Australia matching up, 2 teams that won their openers. Big question facing the Americans, what about Christian Pulisic? ESPN's Sam Borden is with the team.
11: For a second straight day, Christian Pulisic didn't participate fully in U.S. practice. He's still dealing with that calf injury that he picked up last week against Paraguay. While his teammates were practicing on the field, Pulisic was mostly in the gym during the portion that was open to media. He was doing strength exercises. We could see him using resistance bands as he tries to get himself fit for Friday's game against Australia. You can understand if U.S. fans are a little bit nervous about Pulisic's availability, but the players we spoke to are optimistic.
12: I think he's doing well. I think he just got a bit of a knock. But for me, I think things look positive. So, you know, just praying to God that he's 100% for the game.
11: Pulisic has battled a number of injuries over the years, so it's certainly possible that the U.S. is just being cautious with him. But it's also worth considering there could be a gamesmanship component at play here. With a week off in between games, Australia has had plenty of time to scout the U.S. And if Pulisic doesn't play, there are multiple options for who might replace him. Tim Weah, Brendan Aaronson, just 2 of the possibilities. Given the amount of time between games, Mauricio Pochettino may not want to tip his hand about Pulisic too early. In Irvine with the national team, I'm Sam Borden, ESPN.
0: So we'll see if Pulisic is on the field on Thursday. Former U.S. men's national team member Taylor Twellman.
13: They do need him. They need him healthy, though, for the tournament. And by winning the first game in the manner that they did, that gives them a little bit leeway to say if he's not completely 100% ready and fit against Australia, then you 100% hold him out for Turkey, which is more than likely going to determine whether or not you win the group. However, you and I can sit here from miles away and we can speculate and I can send texts and I can get answers from people inside the camp. Or I could just listen to Tyler Adams, Timothy Weah, and other players that are telling everybody else to calm down, that he will be ready. But Christian Pulisic, in his history, if he's a little off, he's not 100% fit, then he's not going to play. I just will be shocked if he's not fully ready for Friday, and they need him because Australia would defend with 7-8 guys behind the ball. They're going to need his ingenuity. They're going to need his ability to break down the low block, and they're going to need his energy.
0: Team USA returns to the field on Thursday in that matchup, the group stage with Australia. 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
14: Brennan Soresby plans to apply for the NFL supplemental draft after he had been ruled ineligible by the NCAA for placing more than 9,000 bets.
15: I am sure there's going to be some team that said, hey, good person, terrible mistake. We may have our franchise quarterback. Get him in our program right now.
16: It's a big deal, especially for teams who have multiple draft picks in the first round next year. Like, they could take a shot at a guy and it could be worth the risk.
17: This might be the one thing that gets a general manager off the golf course and say, we might be able to get our franchise quarterback when we never would have otherwise.
0: While much of the world's talking about the World Cup, speaking of football, there's Brendan Soresby. He has now officially applied for the NFL's supplemental draft. ESPN's Jeremy Fowler.
18: The interest is really high. The gambling issue aside, if you're evaluating him as a player, teams I've talked to are really excited about what he can do. The general consensus I'm getting early on is that he would be worth a second-round pick in the supplemental draft. There's not a lot of precedent for a first-round pick. The last one was 1992 given up in this supplemental. So second round might be more of a sweet spot unless somebody wants to jump out and outbid everybody else. Now, you do have teams of multiple first-round picks like the Cleveland Browns, New York Jets that need a quarterback of the future. So we'll see what shakes out. I think there'll be some other teams that you wouldn't think would be quarterback needy that could be lying in the weeds here who have a really high grade on this player.
0: Once Soresby is declared eligible for the supplemental draft, and once he's drafted, the question then becomes whether the NFL will attempt to impose a suspension. That's a few steps down the line. First, have to go through the supplemental draft portion of it, and it's an interesting situation for NFL teams, as former front office man Tom Telesco earlier on ESPN Radio.
19: A little bit of like a blind bid process. It's weighted towards your record last year. It's weighted towards where the draft order was in the prior draft. And you basically decide that, hey, I want to, I'm going to bid our second round draft pick. And there's a pick you'll be using from next year's draft. And you basically submit it to the league. Everyone makes their submissions before the supplemental draft day. And then the league goes through, and whoever bid the highest is, who gets that player. And that player will count on the salary cap this year. They'll lose that subsequent pick the following year. Every now and then, you'll have one of these. Like, there's been a couple of years we had no players apply for it. There's been a couple of years where players had applied for it. It doesn't happen all the time. So maybe this, but he's one, he's one of the bigger names that I can remember. In fact, he's a quarterback, makes it even bigger to have the supplemental draft. It's always in July. It's always been done. It's always during vacation time. So every year we would pray like, hey, hopefully nobody applies for this draft, because then you got to go through, you got to do some extra tape work. You got to send your scout out to the workout. You got to do some background. And this is all like mid-July. Like Ian, like we only get like 4 weeks off the whole year.
0: It's
19: always in the summertime. But look, this is important. Brendan Soresby is a potential NFL starting quarterback at some point. So teams are doing a lot of work on him.
1: I'm going to assume you watch tape of Soresby. So if a team does go and put in a bid in the supplemental draft, what kind of player are they getting in a quarterback out of Brendan Soresby?
19: Well, just ability-wise, and I think a lot of teams did a lot of work on Soresby last year because there was a chance he was going to declare for the draft. He's a really interesting player. I mean, to me, he has starting NFL quarterback traits with his size, his strength, his athletic ability. He's an excellent runner with the football. And then as a passer, he's got arm strength. He's got some moxie to his game. He's a very aggressive player. He can fit balls in tight windows, and that will bite him every now and then. But when you add up everything he has in his game, it lines up with being an NFL starter down the road. Now, obviously, the big part of it is that this gambling addiction, it's a big deal. It's a major concern. And at least with my background, like we would experience that process with players that have maybe an alcohol addiction or a drug addiction. We didn't have a whole lot of gambling addictions that we ever really had to work through. So this is really about the teams right now trying to figure out, get all the information you can, and then how are you going to handle this? You know, this isn't like a 1 or 2 month thing, and then all of a sudden you're cured, and away you go. I mean, you've got
2: with you forever.
19: You know, two different. Yeah, I mean, you look at like worst case scenario, and this is, I know this is older, but you know, in the early '80s, when Art Schleister was a first round quarterback out of Ohio State, and he went to the
2: Colts,
19: either Baltimore Colts or Indianapolis Colts at the time, and his gambling addiction took away his NFL career and then affected him a lot even off the field, and he never got over that. Now, the best-case scenario is Kayshawn Boutte, who had obviously a gambling issue in college, and by all accounts, he's pulled through that, and he's fine now. So we got to figure out where Brandon Swersby fits in that, and only the NFL teams know right now with all the background work you do, and they have to make a decision at some point if you want to take on that risk or not.
0: So teams and their personnel starting to be asked about it. Tom Telesco, former general manager of the Chargers and the Las Vegas Raiders, among the clubs being asked, the Jets and their head coach, Aaron Glenn.
3: Focus on the guys that we have here now, and that's something that I'm sure me and Mooja talk about. But listen, I got quarterbacks here that we're focused on right now.
4: Apart from the evaluation of him as a quarterback, the off-the-field stuff, the gambling issues, would that disqualify him in your eyes?
3: I have no idea what that is, to be honest with you. I heard about it, I see it on TV, but I don't want to respond to that because I have no idea of the inner workings of that. It's not fair to that player for me to do that.
0: Supplemental draft comes in July, when it does come about. SportsCenter All Night, ESPN Radio.
5: The Bucks are open for business on trade calls and offers for Giannis Antetokounmpo.
20: I'm told nothing has changed, so now the conversation will turn to where does he want to be long-term?
21: If the Miami deal was going to happen, why hasn't it happened by now? Miami's wanted him back since 2020.
0: Giannis Antetokounmpo in the spotlight as we're talking about teams trying to decide whether to go after a player. There's Giannis, Heat, Celtics, two of the most often talked about teams. ESPN senior NBA writer Vince Goodwill.
22: Depending on who you talk to, Boston or Miami is in the driver's seat of this conversation. A couple of executives I talked to yesterday said they think Miami thinks Boston's in the leader of the conversation.
23: Right.
22: So it's kind of an odd thing where I think both teams are trying to play and how much do we put on the table here. And where does Giannis ideally want to go? Miami has the 13th pick in the draft. That can be a huge sort of carrot to throw out there just because this is the last year of the lottery odds being set as such. Mm-hmm. But I do believe in general it's going to come down between these last two teams. It plays into our last point. One championship is not enough. If Jaylen Brown is gone, he won a finals MVP. He was an MVP guy this year, and they could very well send him on his way because one championship ain't enough in Boston.
0: Could be more than just a coin flip when it comes to a landing spot for Giannis Antetokounmpo. To the guys at PTI.
24: Tone, which of these two potential trade partners makes more sense to you?
29: I mean, I don't even think this is close in terms of the basketball aspect of this. You go to Boston. It's that better landing spot is Boston. They were champions just 2 years ago. Jason Tatum is coming back completely whole next year. Then they need a big man, right? They need a big man. Giannis qualifies as a big man. If you have to trade Jaylen Brown for him, and I thought Jaylen Brown was the MVP this year, but I would make the trade Jaylen Brown for Giannis 100 times in a row. I would do that. Miami finished 10th last year in the East. They got knocked out of the play-in. They got Bam Adebayo, and I don't really know who else that I think is any good. Adebayo scored 83 in a game last year, but it was against the Wizards. It doesn't count because they were trying to lose. The thing about this is, Mike, and you can speak to this, if Giannis, as reported, wants to go to Miami, that's where he's going to go. He's a star. He's a former MVP. He's a former champion. I mean, this is why it works out for Kevin Durant, wherever he wants to go. It works out for James Harden, and he's not a champion. So if he wants to go to Miami, he will go.
24: Yeah, Tony, this is interesting to me because I don't believe in Giannis anymore. Giannis is a rumor. Giannis hadn't done jack in the months that matter, which would be May and June, since 2021. 5 years is forever in professional sports. Giannis is a multiple-time MVP, a great player, a Hall of Famer, and as you said, a champion. He was that. Yeah. I ain't seen evidence of it. Sorry, a league can now, particularly the NBA, it can pass you by. And with a ton of wings who are 6'9", 6'10", sort of size, DeBanza and Caleb Wilson and those kids coming in the league, Giannis can look obsolete fairly quickly. If he can't get his butt out there and contribute heavily, massively in May, June. And I don't know that. I would not rearrange my franchise for Giannis. Tyler Hero leads his team in scoring. He's an all-star. Yeah. I know he's had some injury issues at times, but he plays more than Giannis lately, and he doesn't seem to be the diva that Giannis is. So if it sounds like I'm piling on Giannis, yeah, a little bit for a guy as a player I used to love. I love him less now because I ain't seen nothing lately. I don't know that I want to give up Jaylen Brown for him because Tatum has to show me that he is truly, completely healthy, and we don't know that just yet.
0: We'll see what happens in the coming days and weeks with Giannis as we go through the summer. SportsCenter all night, ESPN Radio. Back to the Diamond, Phillies, Marlins.
2: The pitch swung on line, down the line and right. It's high, and it is gone. It just clears over the wall and right. Line drive home run for Kyle Schwarber, number 25 to lead Major League Baseball.
0: Fourth player in Phillies history with 25 homers in five straight seasons. Does that for the Phillies. It's six straight overall with 25 home runs. Phillies beat the Marlins 8-2. 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Angels get one from Mike Trout.
6: Here's the pitch. Trout, last one to dead center field. This one is well hit, and this ball is going to hit off the yellow line, and I believe it went over and hit the wall. That's going to be a home run to dead center by Trout. That's a two-run shot.
0: Also added a double. Angels a 7-0 shutout of the Diamondbacks. Angels Radio AM 830. Angels' sixth shutout this season. Each of the last two wins that they've had. Astros double up the Tigers 4-2. Cardinals a 3-2 win over the Padres. Yankees pile on the White Sox.
7: Bryce. Yep. Correct answer. Goodbye. Off the second deck. Ben Rice with home run number 20. And the Yankees are pouring it on. It is a 7-1 game.
0: It wound up being a 12-2 game. Yankees beat the White Sox, improving to 7-1 over their last eight. They had 11 runs through four innings. Second instance with double digits through the first four innings of the game for the White Sox. Their third double-digit loss this season. Speaking of Chicago, PCA does it again. SportsCenter All Night continues. It's ESPN Radio.
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0: 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WNBA. They were at 500 through the first 10 games of the season, but the fever has spiked since then.
11: 82-73 lead here for the Fever. 14 on the shot clock for Mitchell. Turning the corner. Kicks it in the corner. Here's Hines Atlin. Baseline. Kick out. Cunningham. Yeah!
0: Heard it on USA Network. Fever, a 113-91 win over the Temple. They've won four straight after starting 5-5 this season. Second longest active streak in the WNBA. Liberty's won seven straight. Fever scoring 113 points, second most in franchise history, most in a regulation game. Caitlin Clark had 21 points, 14 assists, 14th game with 20 and 10. That's the most in WNBA history. This was SportsCenter, new interactive podcast from Rich Eisen featuring SportsCenter legends. 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This was SportsCenter, is presented by Gusto. Back on the diamond, Rockies, a 5-2 win over the Cubs. Pete Crow Armstrong with his third leadoff home run in the last four games. First player in baseball history to hit a leadoff homer the day after hitting for the cycle. He was 1-for-5, had his 14th homer, but the Cubs lose to the Rockies 5-2. Cubs were 1-for-18 with runners in scoring position in the series, 0-for-8 on Tuesday. Rockies improved to 18-11 when they score at least five. Blue Jays hand the Red Sox another loss.
12: 1-1 pitch. Jimenez hits the ball well. Right center field. Going back, Abreu. He turns at the fence. That ball is gone. Into the Blue Jay bullpen. Back-to-back homers, and the Blue Jays are up 3-0 in the top of the fifth.
0: They go on to a 6-1 win over Boston. Sportsnet 5-9 to the Fan. Red Sox falling to 12-23 at home this season. Reds top the Mets 5-3. Sal Stewart 2-for-3 with his 14th home run as well. SportsCenter All Night, ESPN Radio.
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0: A situation with your team down a run in the eighth inning? 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
14: Delgado, an infield hit. He scored the only run of the game so far for the Astros on the pass ball in the fifth. First pitch. And that's a ground ball pass. Vess up the middle. Another the glove of Lee in the center field. That'll score Diaz. Smith tearing around third. He scores. And the Astros lead it 3-2.
10: Number 4.
0: Well, you can't spell Schwarber without an H and an R. And for the sixth straight season, he has 25 now. 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
2: The pitch. Swung on line. Down the line and right. It's high and it is gone. It just clears over the wall and right. Line drive home run for Kyle Schwarber. Number 25 to lead Major League Baseball.
6: Number 3.
0: He's been out just over a month with an oblique strain, but game one back on the diamond proves productive. Seattle Sports, 7:10 a.m.
7: Man, what a moment for here. McCall did a big fly. Pitch on the way. Swing and a line drive in the left center field. Falling fast. That's going to drop in a base hit. Here comes Robles. Emerson rounding third. The throw to the plate. He slides. He's safe. Center field, Robles scoring easily. Colt Emerson bringing home the bail, scores from second, and the Mariners have the lead 3-1.
6: Number two.
0: Like Seattle, Washington also pulled ahead in the seventh, but there was no play at the plate. Nationals Radio Network.
2: Here's the set. There goes Chaparro, swing and a long drive. Deep left center field. Way back.
0: In Omaha, with their backs to the wall in an elimination game, Georgia with an insurance run in the seventh on a shallow ball to left.
8: This one is up, and it is shallow left field. Rodriguez is out there. Banging into each other. Here comes the runner from third. Black is safe as the pole. Safe as the pole. What a throw by Rodriguez. And I'm sure Schlossnagel and company will look at it.
0: 2-0 win yesterday. The run scoring on that sack fly and a hit that followed a sack bunt. Georgia's third sacrifice bunt of the season. Fewest in Division I. Today, Georgia, Oklahoma, and North Carolina, West Virginia. It is Wednesday, June 17th, birthday of Venus Williams. She's 46 today, winner of seven majors, including the U.S. Open twice. U.S. Open golf tees off tomorrow in New York. Our ESPN caddy, Michael Collins, among the guests this morning on Unsportsmanlike. They're next. I'm Jay Reynolds, back tomorrow with SportsCenter All Night. 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
11: Which is harder to do? Catch a fly ball from a major leaguer or to catch a punt from an NFL punter? I lean toward catching a fly ball from a major leaguer.
23: That's easier?
11: That's easier to do than catching a punt from an NFL punter.
23: I tend to lean more towards catching a punt

0: 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Do they protect you if you're trying to field a punt and you get injured there? I don't know. I'm sure Progressive can do that. Along with Chris Canty, live at ESPN 1000 in Chicago, where there's some drama there. Michelle Smallman. I am Evan Cohen. Good morning, everybody.
1: Good morning. We're starting off with some drama.
2: What's the drama, Ev? Because it's news to me. Everybody has been so nice in the studio.
0: Yep.
2: The new place is awesome.
0: Yep.
2: They didn't step their game up.
0: Yep.
2: It's great to be here. The hospitality has been off the charts. So what's the issue? Where's the beef?
0: Okay. So let me give some behind the scenes just quickly.
1: Okay.
0: I have, as you guys do as well, long-standing relationships with many of the teammates at ESPN 1000 in Chicago. They are wonderful people there. And
2: they don't feel the same way about you, just to let everybody
0: okay,
2: know.
0: Well, this took a turn.
1: Great intel. Reporting from Chicago.
0: Every report, every text. Canty's awesome. It's so fun to have him there. They have a big golf outing there today. There's supposed to be a tornado. I said to somebody last night, don't invite him. Don't make him go into a tornado. That's a disaster situation. It's not fair to him if you invite him and then he has to go to a tornado and a golf outing as he's visiting his family. Not fair to CeCe. Okay? Anyway. So somebody sent me a picture of a coffee mug in a sink not put in the dishwasher, which is a big no-no around there. They're all adamant that you have to take the coffee mug once you use it and put it in the dishwasher.
1: They got a dishwasher over there?
0: Yeah,
2: exactly.
1: Must be nice.
2: Exactly.
0: So the question was, did Canty leave the cup in the sink and not put it in the dishwasher? Because there's rules over there that he would not be a part of the rules.
1: May I have a follow-up question?
0: Yeah.
1: Are there signs that explicitly state the rules?
0: I am unaware. I've never been to this new studio.
1: Because how would you know as a guest in someone else's home what the rules were?
0: Well, if you're going to use a plate or a dish or whatever, shouldn't you clean it off and put it in the dishwasher?
1: Maybe there's a crew that comes through and that's part of their duties.
0: CeCe, I'm not saying it's yours. The question was it yours?
2: In my defense,
0: yeah,
2: it was mine on Monday. So that ends that controversy.
0: But
2: now, yesterday, had my tea, finished my tea, rinsed the mug in the sink, put it in the dishwasher. I did not know that there was a dishwasher on day one, and I assumed that there was a crew that came through periodically and handled that. That was not the case. I did not know that. My bad. That was day one. Day two, now that I've had an opportunity to familiarize myself with the environment and actually see somebody rinse out their mug and put it in the dishwasher, I did the same because when in Rome, do as. And so, yes, day one, a little bit of a mess. Day two, we straightened it all out. There's no controversy. I am a house guest that is cleaning up after myself.
0: I gotta give you credit.
1: Yeah, sounds like flawless execution.
0: Yeah, I actually think you did a good job now. I think I'm gonna spin this. Because I asked a question. I didn't make an accusation. I asked a question.
1: he literally takes
0: a sip with the mug that he washed
1: well done.
0: Out. Now I'm putting it back on ESPN 1000 in Chicago. Why didn't you give him the rules when he walked in the door?
1: Or why is there not a sign?
0: That's a good question.
1: Because I'm sure there are guests that come in to do interviews, partners that get a tour of the studio.
0: That's right. How do they know? Should they take their shoes off?
1: How would they know the rules unless there's a sign? So we have a sign right here on our door. Attention, make sure the door is closed behind you when you leave for the day.
0: Literally never noticed that.
1: Well, okay.
2: It's there.
1: It's there. Okay. It's there. And it's laminated and it is taped on the wall. So every day when you leave, you pull the door shut so that the studio door is closed and locked. And they are telling you the rules. Killer Mike, John, everyone, they're telling you the rules. ESPN 1000, bad job by you.
0: All right. Well,
1: how
0: you know
1: we
0: what?
1: Know the rules.
0: I think you're right. I'm glad we...
2: There should be a placard right by the mugs that says, be sure to rinse your mug and put in the dishwasher after
0: use.
2: Yeah,
0: you're right.
2: There should be a placard right there.
0: Yeah, it needs to be front-facing right there. You know what? You're right about that. Well, from one cup to another with drama.
1: This is the
0: World Cup update brought to you by Gusto. Gusto is your small business partner for payroll, benefits, and so much more.

0: all-time goals in the World Cup was 16. 20 years to the day after his debut at the World Cup, and he's the first player ever in history to participate in 6 World Cups. Are you freaking kidding me? Smalls' longtime friend, St. Louis guy, soccer analyst Taylor Twellman, was on SportsCenter with Scott Van Pelt and had this to say on Messi's hat trick.
1: It feels like this is the part of the party where you get started, everyone's going, and then the VIPs show up. Mm. We obviously had Erling Haaland do what he does. First World Cup, he scores 2 goals. Ale Blue, Kylian Mbappe, or as your kids would say, Mbappe, however we want to say that. Obviously, he shows up, but who's right in the middle? The GOAT. And Scott, what's crazy about this is he now becomes the youngest and oldest player in Argentina World Cup history to score goals, and yet it feels like he's playing with a different freedom. Unbelievable.
2: Playing with a different freedom, and that's interesting because heading into this World Cup, there were some discussions about Messi. There were some discussions about what we would get from him because people were saying there may be muscle fatigue because he had an MLS match with Inter Miami in May that he was experiencing that. So they were wondering about what his conditioning and his fitness would be. And he's like, okay, you're curious. I'm just going to do what I do. I'm just going to be the GOAT. And to do it at this stage in his career on the biggest stage in his career and the biggest stage is pretty remarkable.
0: What you said is right. It's insane, CeCe.
3: That's a whole lot of damn running for somebody that's damn near 40 years old. that's all I know. I was talking with Nuno before the show. It's incredible to see how he's been able to adjust his game as he gets older in international competition. And, of course, there is no greater competition in soccer than the World Cup because of all the passion that these players play with, knowing that they're representing their flags. But seeing Messi pick and choose his spots is incredible. As a high-level athlete, you're taught when you come into professional sports, you're able to compete at a high level because of your athleticism, but your knowledge base is down here. When you get to your prime is when both your knowledge base and your athleticism is still relatively high. But at this stage in Messi's career, his athleticism is down, but his knowledge is through the roof. And that's what allows him to pull off the hat trick. That's what allows him to be as effective as he is. And that's what has Argentina as one of the favorites to win the whole damn thing. So it is wildly impressive to see what he's still able to do at 39 years old.
0: Negative Nuno can't resist in my ear. He says he walks 80 to 85% of the match.
4: It's the Canty's point, right? Like, of the fact that he's just changed as he's gotten older, he's just changed what he does and how he uses his energy. Yeah, like if you look at his quote unquote stats, it's like 80 to 83%. But like,
0: does that matter
4: for him because of the fact of like the way he plays, the way the team plays for him. Like I've told you guys, like that team, like. I know we love the 90s basketball. Like you have to have a bunch of tough guys. Like they literally have surrounded him with guys that will kill someone for him.
0: Like, but isn't that awesome? I think that's great.
2: Me too.
0: I mean, and listen, I'm in no way, shape, or form, I think, are any of us claiming to be Taylor Twellman in terms of the analyst. Like we're not, right? We are fans that join the party when the party's going on here. But numerically, when you just take a step back and you look at what this man has done in his career, it is jaw-dropping. It's like every stat with Messi is something that no one else has ever done.
2: Well, there's so many stats that you presented to open this conversation, but the one that gets me is that the hat trick yesterday came 20 years to the day, as you mentioned, Ev, that he made his World Cup debut for Argentina. Because so many times with the great ones, you have that synergy, you have that alignment where the story is almost something that you couldn't write. They're so blessed in that way. You know, there's just so many times in sports where we're like, I can't believe the way this person's career has unfolded and all came together. Messi, another example of that.
0: Tom Brady wins a Super Bowl, like, what, 45 years old or whatever the heck it is, right? It's that kind of thing. And I don't actually think Nuno's point was trying to be negative. I think maybe it was, but how I'm taking it is conceptually, guy later in his career, who's an all-time iconic great.
3: Yeah.
0: They have found new ways of still making him great by building a team, maybe differently, playing his role differently. They took him out, obviously, late in this game.

0: the big lead to give him rest. Like, CeCe, however you want to lay it out, he had a hat trick in the World Cup at 38 years old yesterday.
1: Yeah, but to what you said, you got to be good enough at that stage in your career to justify the organization or the country making that kind of commitment behind you, right?
0: Right.
1: It's one thing to be able to produce and be in your latter 30s or your 40s, but to have your countrymen that are surrounding you, your peers, decide that, hey, we're going to still orient this thing around you. You'll be the fulcrum of everything that we do. That just speaks to the level of greatness that we're talking about when we reference Messi. So, yeah, I think that people have to fully appreciate what we're watching in real time, because this is something that we might not see again in terms of a player being able to have this level of longevity, this level of productivity on the world stage.
0: All right, coming up, just a rumor. What? We'll get to that after orange, blue skies and paint everywhere here in New York, especially for tomorrow with the parade. And they're doing it with what, Smalls?
2: Sherwin-Williams, Ev, because in sports, the best teams know when to make their move. Sherwin-Williams is making theirs with 30% off Super Paint, Super Deck, and Woodscapes products June 12th through the 22nd. I'm looking at these studio walls, as Evan said, orange and blue skies. How about some orange and blue paint? I know Nuna would like that. 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
3: 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And in studio, another legend, Henry Winkler, will join us. 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
1: Bucks are open for business on trade calls and offers for Giannis Antetokounmpo.
2: As far as Giannis's stance, I'm told nothing has changed. So now the conversation will turn to where does he want to be long term? Because he only has one guaranteed year left on his deal that gives him significant sway and power over his future.
3: The Miami Heat have been trying to get Giannis for months. We have no deal. The Bucks do not love what the Heat are offering, and they are out looking for other options. They have been looking for other options. The Celtics could get in there. We're going to see how that plays out.
4: 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We're less than 1 week away from the NBA draft. Of course, all the coverage here on ESPN Radio, ESPN Television as well. That was the self-proclaimed deadline from Jimmy Haslam, one of the minority owners, governors of the Milwaukee Bucks. Of course, you know his name, he and his wife, Dee Haslam, from the Cleveland Browns initially, huge donors to Tennessee, huge Vols fans, obviously, there as well. There is not actually a deadline, just to be clear on this, in terms of the Giannis watch 2026. There's not actually, they don't have to trade Giannis, A, at all, B, by the draft next week, or C, in any kind of window at all. Like, like they could do it whenever they want before the trade deadline if we assume they're going to do that, which would be in February, right? So we have more and more conversation about where he's going to go. And I can just tell you this, that yesterday we had a conversation on our show, go back on the podcast and listen, where I called Giannis in terms of the way in which he operates, maybe at times rigid and combative relative to not the person, but the operator of, like, he wants to win and he wants to be grimy in the way he does it, et cetera, et cetera. And that Miami's offer, if it was good enough, they would have taken it by now, whatever. And Rob, our social and digital person at Unsports ESPN on Twitter, put that out there. And then last night, somebody who I believe knows a lot about the Milwaukee Bucks and kind of in and around that team texted me saying, I agree with this. And I thought, oh, okay, interesting. Like, that's an interesting kind of confirmation of we're not there yet in terms of where he's going to go. But the rumors persist. And our buddy Michael Wilbon, PTI, had this to say yesterday with Kornheiser about Giannis.
5: I don't believe in Giannis anymore. Giannis is a rumor. Giannis hadn't done jack in the months that matter, which would be May and June, since 2021. 5 years is forever in professional sports. Giannis is a multiple-time MVP, a great player, a Hall of Famer, and as you said, a champion. He was that. Yeah. I ain't seen evidence of it. Sorry, a league can now, particularly the NBA, it can pass you by. And with a ton of wings who are 6'9", 6'10", sort of size, DeBanza and Caleb Wilson and those kids coming in the league, Giannis can look obsolete fairly quickly if he can't get his butt out there and contribute heavily, massively in May, June. And I don't know that. I would not rearrange my franchise for Giannis. Tyler Hero leads his team in scoring. He's an all-star. Yeah. I know he's had some injury issues at times, but he plays more than Giannis lately, and he doesn't seem to be the diva that Giannis is. So if it sounds like I'm piling on Giannis, yeah, a little bit for a guy as a player I used to love. I love him less now.
4: Strong from Wilbon. CeCe, Giannis is a rumor. Your thoughts?
6: Well, it's hard to ignore what Giannis hasn't done over the last half decade, right? The Milwaukee Bucks have exactly one playoff series win over the last 5 years, and that's across four different head coaches. So it's hard not to pin any of that on the star player. And you would want to see a lot more consistency for a player that during that span was unanimous in terms of being a top five guy in the world. So the question is whether or not Giannis is on the other side of the injuries, whether him having extended absences had more to do with his desire to be elsewhere rather than staying in Milwaukee. Those are all things that you have to do due diligence on and answer before you can put your best offer on the table. And I think that's what it's going to come down to over the next week or so leading up to the NBA draft. Who does the due diligence and can get comfortable with the version of Giannis that's going to be walking into their organization? And ultimately, the guy that they're going to extend to the tune of a 4-year, $275 million max contract.
7: that's a conversation that we haven't really had when we've been talking about Giannis, when we've been speculating about where he'll go, what makes the best basketball sense for not only him, but the Milwaukee Bucks. Never once have we been like, is he worth it? At 31 years old and coming off a season where he was limited to 36 games because of multiple injuries, what an acquiring team is going to give up for him and what they're going to have to do to build and shape themselves around him. We've never once had that conversation, is it worth it, until Michael Wilbon said that. And I think it's a valid question to ask. Are you willing to mortgage the future of your franchise for someone who you don't know what it's going to look like from a basketball sense when he gets there? You don't know what type of power and control he's going to want because he's used to having that in Milwaukee because of the success he's had there. And he's been unreliable as of late because of injuries. Is it worth it?
8: I think it depends on for what team, right? Mm-hmm. For a team like Miami that I am a fan of, it is 1,000% worth it for multiple reasons. One, they rightfully should be acting desperate right now because they have not, for them, won anything in a long time. They've been to the finals twice with Jimmy Butler, but they haven't won anything. For him and them together, Miami's track record of when you get star with this group, Pat Riley running it, Eric Spoelstra coaching it, star gets two finals. Like that happens, right?
7: That's the formula.
8: Dwayne Wade got to the finals, won multiple championships. LeBron James got to the finals, won multiple championships. Chris Bosh got to the finals, won multiple championships. Jimmy Butler got to the finals, right? When you get star, you get two finals. Doesn't mean win it all, right? So for Miami, desperate, worth it. It's why I've started to think about two questions off of this. One, maybe they just get to a point where if they don't like the offer and he doesn't like the incoming team, they pivot and think about keeping him, as wild as that sounds, and use some of their future assets, first-round picks, to add players. That's one hypothetical. The second hypothetical, CeCe, I think you're going to be into this one. I think that people retroactively celebrate Masai Ujiri, rightfully so, in 2019, acquiring Kawhi Leonard and winning a championship, as they should.
6: Yeah.
8: I think we forget it was actually a salary dump. I think they wanted added DeMar DeRozan, and how do you mask it? By getting a guy in Kawhi Leonard who is so damn good that hey, look what we got. I wonder if somebody tries to get Giannis as part of a salary dump. Here's the contract we gave to a guy. We may be regretting it a little bit. We're not going to look bad by giving it up if we get this guy in return. It's why Orlando keeps popping up in my mind. Do they regret any part of the Paolo extension? It's why Cleveland comes up in my mind. Do they regret any part of the Mobley extension? Is it somewhat potentially, CeCe, that extra team that could come in last minute as maybe a masked salary dump?
6: It's interesting to frame it that way. I don't think it'll get to that when it comes to this player because there are teams that are in win-now mode. And Giannis absolutely fits the need for them. You think about what the Boston Celtics are. You think about what Brad Stevens said this offseason. He said, listen, we need to find somebody that can apply more rim pressure. Nobody does that better than Giannis Antetokounmpo. And we're just a year removed from this guy averaging 30, 11, and 6. Like, Giannis is still a dominant player. He might not be the face of the league best player in the sport anymore, but he's still really, really good. And he still can be the best player on a championship contending team. It's just a matter of making sure that you have the requisite pieces around him in order for them to compete. And what that means is having shooting around him. And the Boston Celtics have that in spades. That's why, as far as trades go, when you think about Giannis going to a team that can contend for a Larry O'Brien trophy this upcoming season, the first team on that list has to be the Boston Celtics. That's why they should have the most urgency of anybody in the NBA to get this done.
8: There's no question if you put them on Boston, they have the best chance to win, obviously, with either of the two guys left and if Derek White's still there. But
6: No. I'm not talking about the best chance for Giannis in terms of the potential destinations. I think Boston gets on the short list of teams that we actually think will win it, period.
8: Yeah. Even without him, you're saying?
6: No, I'm saying with Giannis.
8: Yeah, sure. I'm in agreement with you. I'm totally in agreement with you. Like, they are the you can't. I think Miami will be great with him, but I also think that Boston is clearly better. But let me ask you your question, Smalls, that you just asked us. Yeah. Is he worth it?
7: I do think he is. even despite the injuries, and CC, I know you always say athletes don't get healthier as they get older, unless you're Tom Brady. He's somehow the anomaly. But even despite the injuries last year, he still averaged 27.6 points, 9.8 rebounds, 5.4 assists, and he shot over 62% from the field. That's with all the injuries and limited playing time. And I know that this is a guy that wants to win. He has said it multiple times out there in the public, despite him not wanting to be the bad guy and not wanting to rock the boat in a certain way, when he's talked about his future, he always reiterates his hunger to win again. This is a guy who, regardless of where he goes, is going to have a chip on his shoulder and he's going to be motivated to win. So while the injuries concern me, perhaps the basketball fit in a new environment would take some time to iron itself out, I think ultimately he's definitely going to be worth it.
8: 888-SAY-ESPN, 888-729-3776. It's an interesting question after Michael Wilbon is very critical of him on PTI, saying he's a rumor, he's not healthy, etc. Is he worth it? Is Giannis worth all of this discussion, all of the trades, hypotheticals, all of the ammo that would be given up, maybe a Jaylen Brown, maybe a million picks? Is he worth it? 888-SAY-ESPN, 888-729-3776. It's your telephone number to join the show. We're on Sportsmanlike, presented by Progressive Insurance.
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2: If the Miami deal was going to happen, why hasn't it happened by now? It's been 6 years of identifying that he's the guy that fits them and they're the team that fits him. He wants to go there. That's been reported by everyone. So until he tips the scale and makes it impossible for another team to get him, why for me or anybody as a Heat fan would we sit here and say he's going to go to Miami? What is it? All of a sudden Dwayne Wade's going to come back and they're going to offer him or Chris Bosh? I mean, what's going to change? And maybe he will end up in Miami. Maybe Giannis will end up in Miami. Maybe they'll be literally the last team standing because Boston says, it's gotten out of control. We made an offer. We're out. You don't want this. We can't keep this going. We need Jaylen Brown and Jason Tatum refocused on winning a championship together, et cetera, et cetera. But that's where we're at with Giannis watch right now. 888-SAY-ESPN, 888-729-3776. Is he worth it? Is he worth it? I say yes. Small says yes. CeCe, is he worth it?
3: Yeah, he's worth it.
2: Okay, he's worth it. Let's see what people think out there. Cardo in Raleigh, listening on 99.9 The Fan, the home of the Stanley Cup champion, Carolina Hurricanes. Cardo.
4: Big Easy, you got that right, man. Home of the Stanley Cup champs, bro. I want to squeeze two things in, if it's possible. Mm-hmm. One, I would like to say that out of all the teams in the playoffs, like, you make great list or whatnot, but like you just list like most of the teams that was in the playoffs, majority of them, if you stick Giannis in there, hey, they're probably top five in odds as far as like winning the chip next year. The second thing I want to say is why is it just like everybody want to trade Jaylen Brown? I honestly think Boston need to trade Tatum, because if you swap what happened last year, if Brown would have got hurt and Tatum was healthy, I don't think they would have had that season, bro.
2: Smalls, that's your favorite player that he's going at right there, Cardo is.
5: Yes, and I understand why a lot of people would pose that question, because it's Jaylen Brown. That was Eastern Conference Finals MVP and Finals MVP. And it's Jaylen Brown who carried the team in Jason Tatum's absence last season. So there's a lot of people that still believe in the battle for, you know, to steal from Jalen Brunson, 1A in Boston, that Jaylen Brown should have the upper hand based on what he's accomplished. But I will point out that even though he is the finals MVP, Jason Tatum led in a lot of statistical categories during that finals, and they couldn't have done it without one another. And that the team looked like they were going to walk to the finals once Tatum returned. I'm not taking anything away from Brown, but let's not forget who Jason Tatum is.
3: Yeah, I mean, prior to the injury, you're talking about the guy having four straight first-team All-NBAs.
5: Right.
3: Jason Tatum is a walking bucket. Now, with respect to what Jaylen Brown was able to do in the postseason where they won a championship, he ain't Jason Tatum. And so I just think that from a talent standpoint, when you factor in age as well, if you're going to move on from one of the two, the most likeliest candidate would be Jaylen Brown. And here's what I'll also say. If the Boston Celtics want Giannis, then they have a better chance of getting him than anybody else does, because they have that trade chip of Jaylen Brown. Nobody else has that type of player to offer. Sure, the Orlando Magic can throw in Paolo Banchero, but no one has a proven commodity in terms of somebody that has displayed the competitive greatness that Jaylen Brown has throughout the years. Nobody has that to offer up, right? Usually teams are trying to pair Giannis with a star of Jaylen Brown's ilk. But it just so happens the Boston Celtics have Jason Tatum there as well. So it does make sense if the Boston Celtics want to do this, then the only reason that this deal wouldn't be consummated is because they are unwilling to include Jaylen Brown in the trade.
2: Patrick in Chicago, listening on Sirius XM 80. Is the Giannis conversation all worth it? Is he worth it for the incoming team?
6: Good morning, guys. Love the show.
2: Thank you, Patrick. What's going on?
6: Yes. I'm going to say Giannis isn't worth it. I personally don't think he is. In the NBA, I got to agree with Michael Wilbon. Life comes at you very, very quickly. In the 90s, you needed a center. In the 90s, up until the 2010s, you needed a good low post presence to win. Now in the NBA, you need good wing players. You need two-way players. So when you think about getting a guy like Giannis, who hasn't been relevant in the last 5 years, you're going to have to give up assets to get the guy. And I personally can't think of the last team that's acquired a superstar like that and has won. There are these little sneaky moves in sports, like getting a Sam Darnold, getting guys who aren't going to cost you a ton, Jalen Brunson, and building that way, drafting and developing like the Oklahoma City Thunder did, getting a player like Giannis, the assets that you have to give up to get him, and we don't know how healthy he'll be. It's not worth it.
2: Okay, you could say, hey, the incoming superstar trade is not what's won recently in Oklahoma City. The way that they were built, Shea was not a superstar upon arrival. Jalen Brunson with New York was not a superstar upon arrival. Cat was on the way down at that point. Now he's clearly on the way up. In what he's done, obviously with the Knicks, wasn't a superstar. I get all that. The issue I have, small, like, you can't say Giannis has been irrelevant for the last 5 years. Go look at his numbers. CeCe just rattled them off for you. The guy has destroyed people. And you're talking about two-way wings. What? Pick a position. That's the one that Giannis plays, and he plays it two ways. When we say, oh, he's not a two-way wing, it's just because you don't think he's a good shooter. He averages 30 points. He averages 12 rebounds. You could play him on 82-0. You could play him at all five positions. I mean, it's ridiculous. Come on.
3: Yeah, I don't understand what that last call is talking about. I don't get it. Like, these teams are making massive trades in order to bring over significant pieces to contend at a championship level. Remember, the Indiana Pacers traded for Pascal Siakam. The following year, they're in the NBA Finals in Game 7, losing to the Oklahoma City Thunder. The New York Knicks traded for a former number one overall pick in Karl-Anthony Towns, which ended up resulting in a salary dump for the Minnesota Timberwolves. A couple of years later, they win the NBA Finals.
2: Right.
3: We see this year over year in the NBA. Remember, 2019, Kawhi Leonard ends up winning a championship on a rental for the Toronto Raptors. This happens all the time. And if you're one of these teams that wants to contend, Giannis absolutely is a piece that you bring in that could potentially bring you over the top.
2: It's just not you, Patrick in Chicago. Ridiculous.
3: It's a ridiculous take.
5: He's a top five player in the sport during that span.
2: Not even debatable. Wesley in Rhode Island, listening on the ESPN app. Is Giannis worth it?
1: Yes. First of all, what's going on, crew? You guys do a great job.
2: Thank you.
1: I think he's absolutely worth it. But it's really going to depend where he goes. You have to look and think about, is he going to go to a Boston or Atlanta, someone that has pieces and is going to, the refrigerator will not be empty once he gets there, or are they going to bring him out west to an OKC that has tradable commodities? All of them teams offer that. But also, no one's really talking about the fact that accidentally on purpose, his brother seems to be on the same team. What kind of contracts are they going to offer them? Are they going to be involved? The Giannis effect does control a little bit about the narrative of the way the team goes. So you have to look at a front office that is open to changing how they do things because they bring in, say, Giannis. The last caller I thought was kind of not really onto reality, saying like he wasn't relevant in the last 5 years. The fact that he hasn't played has been ticky-tack injuries, but we all believe that it's more to do with what's going on with the contract, trade rumors, and his ability to be happy, because every summer his name seems to keep coming up. I mean, you guys talk about him with trade rumors regularly, so it's obvious that it's not just that he can't play, it's just that he's choosing not to so he can be appreciated.
2: I don't know about that, but I understand what you're saying.
5: Well, Wesley brings up an interesting point, Evan. Would, as a resident Heat fan, he's talking about the front office needing to be open to Giannis's input about how things are going to go there and how things are going to be constructed. Would the Miami Heat and Pat Riley in the front office, Spoelstra, everybody involved there, be open to doing things Giannis's way?
2: I mean, sure. Versus what? Being in the play-in every year? I mean, come on. Yes, the Nassus can have a roster spot. No big deal.
3: Oh, my God.
2: I mean, come on. Eric in North Carolina watching on ESPN2. Morning, Eric.
7: Good morning, y'all. I'd like to delve into this dishwasher controversy in ESPN 100.
2: ESPN 1000, yes. Kenny did not put his dishes in the dishwasher. A big controversy at ESPN 1000 in Chicago. Go ahead, Eric. Yes.
7: Well, I wouldn't expect anything from a Giants fan. Go Pats.
2: Oh, my God.
3: Wow.
5: Also, Eric, I hate to be the one to correct you. He's not a Giants fan. He is a Giant.
8: Yeah, you can't really call Canty a Giants fan. Like, he is a Giants fan.
5: It's but like
8: you
5: gotta, Rocky.
3: I'm a fan of the team.
8: You are. I'm not a fan
5: of the Knicks. But I am a Knicks sweetheart. That's Canty.
8: He's a Giants player. He is a Super Bowl winning player for
3: the
8: Giants.
3: Well, that's why the Pats got what they deserved in the Super Bowl.
5: Oh.
8: Take that.
9: Yeah, but they put the dishes away.
3: Yeah, the Seattle Seahawks put y'all away, too.
9: Let me just correct one thing. Very important retraction.
3: Yeah.
9: Giannis cannot play all five positions in 82-0, the game online. He can only play four. He can't play shooting guard. That's important that I retracted that and corrected that.
5: Get it correct, Evan.
9: Coming up.
8: Terrible.
9: From the figurative QB1 of the Bucks to the literal QB1 of the Bucks. We get to that next. We're on Sportsmanlike, presented by Progressive Insurance.
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1: We are Unsportsmanlike here on ESPN Radio. 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Yeah, when you're waking up this morning and you're hearing it with us, you're checking your ESPN app. Yeah, Messi at 38 years old did have a hat trick in the World Cup yesterday. 20 years to the day after his first World Cup, his sixth World Cup of his career. Yeah, no big deal. Oh my God. Stats on that guy, the career on that guy. Unreal. Just talking about Giannis, a member of the Bucks, a different member of the Bucks, this time in Tampa Bay, Baker Mayfield, starting quarterback. Obviously, there's been a lot of conversation as to what his future is relative to contract. Tampa Bay Times report published Saturday said the organization is concerned that he continues to neglect his health as they are trying to work out a new contract. Baker Mayfield, the quarterback, QB1 of Tampa, had this to say on his latest negotiations and the long-term health.
2: For me, like I told you guys, it's not going to affect how I approach this. Things will happen when they should, but for now, I'm worried about getting better each day, finishing mini camp and this offseason program the right way, and going into training camp. So, yeah, just handle it one day at a time. I've started every single game last year for the 3 years, so I don't know if that should ever be a question.
1: CeCe, you played 11 years in the NFL, yeah. Not just a Giants fan, but a player people should know. Won
3: He's
1: a Super
3: a
1: Bowl.
3: Fan. He is a Giant, sweetheart.
1: You speak NFL, and I don't mean X's and O's. I mean when players talk, reports come out. What does all of this mean?
4: Well, Baker Mayfield is telling the head coach in the organization, I'm not going to change anything about how I go about my business. But when you start hearing the head coach and people in the front office talk about their concerns about how you play and that impacting your ability to stay healthy moving forward, that tells you why the organization is unwilling to go to where the player wants them to go when it comes to the actual compensation, the contract extension that Baker Mayfield and his team are angling for. So I think we're looking at a fascinating standoff between the Bucks and the Baker Mayfield camp. And I think it speaks to a larger issue that we're seeing across the league, which is the disappearance of the middle class of quarterback. If you extend quarterbacks these days, you're talking about top of the market prices. Usually $50 million plus. Daniel Jones, who is with his second NFL team, or third NFL team, excuse me, got an extension off of a significant lower body injury to the tune of $44 million a year. That's where we're at. Those are the economics of the position. Scarcity is driving this thing, but ultimately, if you commit great quarterback money to players that are only good, then all of a sudden that closes the window for your team. So I think the biggest issue that a lot of NFL front offices are facing is how do we get a quarterback and how do we get him at a rate that is commensurate with his ability? Because if we pay this guy according to what the market would demand, then all of a sudden we could be setting ourselves up to be fired in a short period of time.
3: But if you're Baker Mayfield, you're like, that's not my problem. You want to talk about what I've done here? Okay. There's questions about my durability. I saw contacts on 767 snaps last season, which is the fifth most of any quarterback in the league. And I'm not missing games. Next. Okay. You want to talk about success in the post Tom Brady era? Who stabilized this thing and brought you division titles? Me. Next. If you're Baker Mayfield, after everything that you've endured in your career and people doubting you and you moving from place to place to place, and then you finally land somewhere where it's working and you've been productive for them, I would feel a type of way about it too if I was him, to be quite honest with you.
1: So if he's played 17 games each of the last three seasons, and there's a report that comes out saying the Bucks are concerned about his long-term health, what are they talking about? To me, there's like I need to understand that better kind of moment here for me. Like, what do you mean by that? And they're not on the record as saying that. This is a report, obviously, with information. But a guy that plays in 17 games, I then have to assume what the report would then indicate is they're concerned between Monday and Saturday and between March and August. What does that, but whatever he does gets him the 17 games every year.
4: Yeah. But here's the thing. I'm not paying you for what you did. I'm paying you for what you will do. And will you be the same player without Mike Evans? Will you be the same player without Rashad White?
1: A health thing, CeCe. Then it's a, I don't know if you're that good thing, right?
4: Well, it's a compounding effect, right? if you're not healthy, even if you're in the lineup, if you're not fully healthy, then you're not going to be as effective. And then, of course, if we're taking pieces away because we can't afford them any longer because we have to pay you, then again, that's going to impact your overall productivity. So these are all things that the Tampa Bay Bucks are factoring into the math when it comes to exactly what we pay Baker Mayfield. And I don't think it's as cut and dry as everybody seems to think it is. Listen, for all of the good things that the Bake Show has done, they had a losing record last year and they didn't win the division that was looked at as probably the most winnable division in all of football.
1: That's a very fair point.
4: So you lost to the Carolina Panthers and Bryce Young. And then, oh, by the way, Atlanta's got a coaching change with Kevin Stefanski in town, and they brought in Tua to compete with Michael Penix. We like what we saw from Tyler Shuck and Kellen Moore in year one in New Orleans. So if you're Tampa Bay, does it make sense to commit $50 million a year plus to Baker Mayfield? And looking at your team, you might not be positioned to dominate the division like you did the previous four or five seasons. I don't know, man. I think it's a very, very complicated negotiation, and the Tampa Bay Buccaneers organization has to be very careful in terms of where they're willing to go when it comes to their commitment to Baker.
3: Yeah, you don't want to overextend yourself, certainly, for a guy who turned 31 in April.
4: But if you don't do it, Smalls, you're not going to get a deal done.
3: No. I hear you. I know that they need to tread lightly here if there are questions about Baker. However, the grass isn't always greener on the other side. I would look at the Minnesota Vikings, and we thought Sam Darnold might be in that middle class of quarterback. Daniel Jones. They move on from those two guys in favor of J.J. McCarthy. And the quarterback guru, the guy who extracts the best out of everybody, and Kevin O'Connell, could have get it done. Injuries, poor play. J.J. McCarthy was not the answer. So sometimes when you think maybe he's not worth this number, even though he's a guy who's brought you a lot of success and who's been durable for you relatively, maybe he's not worth this number. What's the other option? Could you potentially be putting yourself in a bad position or setting your franchise back if you don't give him the money?
4: Smalls, you can't use the precedent as the outlier as the precedent. Like Sam Darnold, we talked ad nauseum in February and March about how special it was what Sam Darnold was able to do. Very few players have that type of career arc where they go from being cast-offs to winning Super Bowls. Now, does Baker have that ability? Yeah, at the right price. But what the Seattle Seahawks paid for Sam Darnold ain't what Baker Mayfield is asking for from the Tampa Bay Buccaneers. I'm telling you, if the Seattle Seahawks were paying Sam Darnold, what, $35 million a year? If the Tampa Bay Buccaneers went with that same offer to Baker Mayfield, he'd laugh at him. So if that was the price, then okay, great. But the question is, does Sam Darnold become worth it at $50 million coming off of the season he had in Minnesota? Would Baker Mayfield be worth it at $50 million? Can he win you a championship? That is the conversation that you have to have.
1: Like everything you guys just said is way better logic and reasoning than what Tampa may or may not be putting out there of we're concerned about his long-term health. He's not good enough to win the division right now. That's it. We're unsportsmanlike.
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1: Yes, it is time now for the Hot Mess Rankings. 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Five teams, players, organizations, items in and around sports that go into the week looking pretty good. But they come out of the week looking like an absolute hot mess. Here on Unsportsmanlike, presented by Progressive Insurance, you're not going to see Messi on here, as he had a hat trick yesterday in the World Cup for Argentina at 38 years old, 20 years to the day after. 20 years to the day after he started playing in the World Cup, his sixth World Cup. He's got 16 World Cup goals all time, and the most, tied for the most ever. Mbappe is not too far behind him, and he had a couple of goals for France yesterday, so we are in for an awesome World Cup here. But here we go, hot mess, along with Chris Canty, Michelle Smallman, Evan Cohen with you. We start with number five.
15: Number five.
1: Those the Knicks proved wrong. And there's a long list. I'm going to list them off. You guys can help me out adding some. Let's start with Evan Cohen and Chris Canty, who both said Jalen Brunson cannot be 1A. We'll add Becky Hammon to the list, the phenomenal coach of Las Vegas Aces. That Jalen Brunson can win a championship, but not as the best player on the team. Someone, me, actually went as far to say, as Jalen Brunson, with the lead late, should probably be taken off the court because of the fact that he cannot play defense. Let's talk about all of those people that said that the Knicks made a horrible trade with trading Mikal Bridges for five first rounders, or Randall and DiVincenzo for Cat. How about other people? How about Jimmy Butler, who destroyed Karl-Anthony Towns and Andrew Wiggins while he was in Minnesota? Those two young men Both now have titles since leaving Minnesota. Let's talk about Minnesota, who had Karl Anthony Towns, and now he wins a title. Let's talk about the Dallas Mavericks.
3: Yeah, yeah.
1: Everyone wants to make a big deal, rightfully so. I can't believe they traded Luka. And you let Jalen Brunson walk. Yes, you made it to the finals after that, but Jalen Brunson would have signed with you on a four-year, $55 million contract, reportedly. And he goes to the Knicks, and now he's a champion. How about the Toronto Raptors? Have you taken a look at the last two Eastern Conference champions, the Pacers and the Knicks? The second-best player, arguably, on both of those teams, Pascal Siakam and OG Anunoby. You couldn't have used those guys moving forward? Okay, let me continue. And this may be, I almost put this team standalone number one overall in the entire Hot Mess rankings, but I grouped them into those the Knicks proved wrong. The Brooklyn Nets.
3: Oh, it is, come on, man.
1: Hold on. It's unbelievable what has happened here. The amount of people that have come out there and said, this has united the city in a different way than anything else because people are split between Mets and Yankees. People are split between Giants and Jets. There are three hockey teams, Rangers, Devils, Islanders, that people are split, but everyone roots for the Knicks. And as Karl Anthony Towns said yesterday on Howard Stern, hey now, amazing interview, Carl said, there's literally a team in Brooklyn, and all of Brooklyn is rooting for us right now. So I got to put them on there. So number five. Those the Knicks proved wrong.
4: Can I say something just as an objection? I didn't think that we should pair my take on Brunson and your take on Brunson together. You actually said Jalen Brunson should be benched in these playoffs in the fourth quarter when they had a lead.
1: All right, let me rephrase.
4: I made the Brunson 1A take last year.
1: Okay, so how about this? I'm the hot mess. You were wrong retroactively. How about that? Because wrong is not as bad as hot mess.
3: May I throw two more things in here?
1: Go ahead.
4: Please do.
3: Because we are a show of accountability. Evan, you said Jalen Brunson wasn't even the best player on his own team.
1: Yeah.
3: So let's bring that to the table.
4: Yeah, you did say that.
3: Also, my hand raised, because we are a show of accountability. Throw me in the mix, because I picked the Spurs in seven.
1: Oh, yeah. Good one.
4: Oh, what was my pick on the
3: Knicks and five?
1: Yeah, that would indicate hot mess. That would indicate good, right?
4: That's right.
1: All right,
3: Knicks and five. You got
1: it. So is that fair? Those the Knicks proved wrong.
3: Very good.
4: Yeah, I like that one. That's good. Everybody is twisting themselves in a pretzel right now, trying to backtrack on what they said about Jalen Brunson and the Knicks. I love it.
1: Yeah, I love it. We were all wrong.
4: It's amazing.
1: Yeah, we were all wrong, and all these teams.
3: I don't think the Nets needed to take a stray, but
1: CeCe, I know you have friends within the Nets organization.
4: Yes.
1: Pretend you didn't. Was that a fair critique to loop them into this?
4: Yeah, it's a bad beat for the Nets. It's rough. Like, I don't know any other way to frame it. Like, the entire city is behind New York Knicks, and you're the team that people go to watch when they can't afford Knicks tickets. That's a tough spot to be in.
3: It's a great time, though.
1: All right.
4: It's a great time. The arena is awesome.
1: They have good food in that arena.
4: They have very good food.
1: Number four. All right. As a totality, Giannis trade rumors are just a complete hot mess. Where is he going? When is he going there? How is he getting there? What are the residual effects of those teams that actually don't get him? So either Miami players know that they all were going to go to Milwaukee or somewhere else for Giannis, or now if it doesn't happen, then okay, that's not going to happen. That's a hot mess. Jaylen Brown with the Celtics could become a hot mess in all of this. Oh, and what if the Bucks are just like, we don't have any offers. We're going to keep you around for a little bit. How about that relationship? I feel like there are hot messes waiting to happen as a result of the Giannis trade rumors. So this is kind of the pre-take for next week where we'll have the exact teams to hone in on as to who would be deemed a hot mess with the Giannis trade rumors.
4: So let me ask you a question. Whether or not

0: favorites to land Giannis. Why would they be the favorites if they couldn't include Jaylen Brown?
1: Excellent point. And by the way, CeCe's not saying that Jaylen Brown is going to Milwaukee. There would have to be a third team.
0: Yeah, it'd be a third team involved. Yeah, more like Atlanta, somebody. A third team would be involved.
1: Yeah.
2: But basically saying he's not long for the Celtics.
1: That's what it feels like, maybe.
2: However, another thing we haven't necessarily brought up, let's not forget that Jaylen Brown said that this was his favorite season ever, and a season he didn't win, and that he didn't play the majority of it with Jason Tatum.
1: Leave on a high note?
2: Let's not forget that the Celtics, who kind of move in silence, have a guy who's going on a Twitch stream and airing it all out. So, regardless of what happens with Giannis, I wonder what that relationship is going to be like, even if he stays in Boston. So,
1: excellent
2: they are
1: point.
2: A hot take or a hot mess team in the making.
1: Absolutely right. Number three.
3: Number three.
1: Hot mess rankings. Boy, as times changed here. John Tortorella out as Vegas Knights coach. He just lost the Stanley Cup a couple of nights ago. Congratulations to Carolina Hurricanes. What seemed like the greatest interim coach bump ever. I said the other day, I think they may get rid of him. And they got rid of him. He's technically under contract through June 30th, so it's not renewing the deal. But John Tortorella took over for Bruce Cassidy with 8 games remaining in the regular season. Took the Golden Knights to the Stanley Cup Finals. He left his clothing in Carolina and said, we'll be back for a Game 7. Someone's going to ship him his clothing from the Marriott in Carolina. And now he's out of a job. I got to put Torts on there. Hot mess number 3 this week.
0: Yeah, you lose 4 of the final 5 games of the Stanley Cup Finals. Your special teams were garbage. And the backup goalie did you in. Like, I understand Brandon Bussey was on an all-time heater, but still, like, those are hard things to work past and overcome. And I didn't think that Torts did a bad job by any means, but you called this one, Evan Cohen. You said he could be gone, and now he is gone, and Vegas is looking for a new head coach.
2: Regardless of his future, the fact that you come out and you say, I'm leaving my clothes there.
1: Oh, God.
2: I'm leaving them there.
1: Oh, God.
2: Because we're going back.
1: Wait a second.
2: That is just put him on the list regardless of anything else.
1: That's a great one. So let me give you the hypothetical. Let's say yesterday the Golden Knights announced we have signed John Tortorella to a 5-year contract extension. You still believe he's hot mess because he left his clothes for a Game 7 that didn't exist.
2: Correct.
1: You know what? I'm not mad at that. Number 2, hot mess.
3: Number 2.
1: I want to be very clear and deliberate in what I'm saying here. The San Antonio Spurs reputation. Not the San Antonio Spurs. The San Antonio Spurs reputation. Up until this year, they were as flawless reputation-wise of an organization as we had in all of sports. Greg Popovich, Tim Duncan, David Robinson, our guy, like the guys that were the role players there, Tony Parker, Manu Ginobili, our guy Antonio Daniels, pure and utter class.
2: Standard.
1: The standard. And in the NBA Finals, they were horrific. Not in terms of who they were as people, but in terms of their bat. I'll steal the CC way of saying it. Their sports character and decision making was questioned. We said before the finals, please don't ever make Wemby a villain. Wemby's now the number one villain in the National Basketball Association. He went from, oh my God, that guy is 7'5", he is unbelievable, to people have called him dirty, the shaking hands thing, which I don't personally care about. People have called him cocky and too arrogant in the way he operates. Mitch Johnson, the head coach, made literally no adjustments whatsoever, was infuriating to watch. To me, I now have started to think about with Mitch Johnson, two guys, Nate McMillan and Scott Brooks. Why have I thought about
4: wow.
1: them?
4: I'm going
1: to
4: wow.
1: No. Complimentary to those two. Why? J.J. Redick was smart enough to know upon arrival in L.A., I don't know what I'm doing yet. I need longtime head coaches who have been there and done that next
0: okay.
1: to me. And he put them on the bench, right? Mitch Johnson, whoever was making the decisions to not have their version of Nate McMillan and Scott Brooks sitting there, horrible. And then, of course, De'Aaron Fox. Do you know he once won Clutch Player of the Year? De'Aaron Fox?
2: Wow.
1: The Spurs' reputation. They got to the finals with a 22, 21, and 20-year-old. Unbelievable season. But when people have thrown out there, you know what? They probably would have been better losing to the Thunder in Game 7 and never having this finals. As crazy as it is to say, there's a leg to stand on there. Spurs' reputation, number 2 overall.
0: You know it's bad in terms of a player's performance in the NBA Finals when the fan base of the opposing team, after winning the chip, decides to print up that player's jersey in their team's uniform. Knicks fans everywhere are making De'Aaron Fox jerseys.
1: It's wild.
0: Because De'Aaron Fox was with them in the NBA.

0: Finals. That's how bad he was for the Spurs. But as far as Wimby goes, Ev, isn't the NBA more interesting if the 7'5 spectacle that is Victor Wembanyama a villain?
1: 100%.
0: I understand that, but isn't it more interesting if he takes on that type of persona? I don't want the NBA. I don't want the superstars to all be good guys. I like the grit. I like the grind. And if Victor Wembanyama, who is beyond his years in terms of accomplishments from a timeline standpoint and from a skill set perspective, I don't actually mind him showing his teeth a little bit.
2: I just looked quickly.
0: Wow.
2: You all right?
3: No, I'm choking.
4: Number one.
3: You're that's going to be when I'm choking, Pat. Go ahead.
0: Evan is the hot mess.
2: Evan's number one is what I'm saying. That you're the number one hot mess. I was just saying, I looked quickly, I pulled up the teams and I was trying to rack my brain. Is there someone that's even in close contention right now with Wemby as the number one villain?
3: I mean, people say Shea because the way he plays in the Thunder, but I don't think they know the personality well enough to.
2: Shea is more annoying to people. That style of play is more of an annoyance, where this finals brought out a visceral reaction one way or the other to Victor Wembanyama.
3: Yeah, this finals almost made me put the entire LeBron era as a hot mess. Because the highest ratings and the most consumption of the NBA Finals since 1998 happened this year.
2: Yeah.
0: Wow.
3: This was a greater finals in terms of consumption than any year in the LeBron era of the NBA. Thought that was very interesting. But my number one hot mess.
4: Number one.
3: Has to be the NCAA. Mm. Why? Because technically, by letter of the law, we have no idea if you're actually allowed to gamble on your own team while you're on the team in the NCAA.
2: That's outrageous.
0: That's a good one.
3: Because technically, there's an out to, all right, I'll just go make more in the NFL, Brandon Sorsby. He's obvious. I don't even want to call him a hot mess. He's an addict that has an illness and an addiction that is going to rehab to get help. I'm not, that's real life stuff. That is health and, you know, so on and so forth. But because of the fact that there was the injunction and then the lawsuit, we never got to the end of the race. So we have no idea what actually would have happened. So technically, you may be able to get away with this. What? What kind of system would that be? Number one hot mess, NCAA. Spurs reputation, number two. John Tortorella, number three. Giannis trade rumors, number four. And those the Knicks proved wrong, number five. We'll get your phone calls in. Biggest hot mess of the week. Give us someone. Give us something. 888-SAY-ESPN is your telephone number to join the show. 888-729-3776. 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
1: 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So far, awesome pod with Rich. Hot mess rankings for this week. We just gave them out here. We've got the NCAA on the list as number one. The Spurs reputation, number two. John Tortorella out with Vegas, number three. Giannis trade rumors, four. And the Knicks proven everybody wrong, number five. Did you have an objection or omission before we get to calls?
2: I have one I would like to bring to the table.
1: Sure.
2: How about the Cleveland Browns? You know, you're seeing videos of Shador in practice. A lot of people are seeing his passes getting batted down. Then you're hearing all this commentary that still persists about Deshaun Watson looking great. He's in the mix. We just played a clip earlier in the show of Mike Wilbon talking about Giannis and us not seeing him as a postseason threat for the past five seasons. And he says, in professional sports, 5 years is an eternity. And the league can pass you by. And yet somehow the Cleveland Browns, who haven't seen good quarterback play out of Deshaun Watson in 6 years, thinks that the league has not passed him by. And he's in the mix there. I think the Browns are a worthy candidate.
3: I mean, that's an evergreen statement, ain't it?
2: Yes.
1: Shouldn't you just have Jimmy and D Haslam? Because they own both the Milwaukee Bucks and
2: there
1: Cleveland
2: Browns. That's
3: a great point.
2: Package it all together.
3: Alf, I got to point one out, and this is a nomination that we got from Ramon Quash on Twitter.
1: Okay.
3: Brandon Ayuk in the San Francisco 49ers. Have y'all been paying attention to what's been going on social media? Brandon Ayuk is doing the most on social media, and the 49ers are going to move forward with him. But they haven't yet released him or tried to trade him. So that is a messy, messy situation.
2: Good call.
1: So I try to keep the real life stuff as best I can out of it. I don't know if that's real life. So I guess that's the hot mess. Is this a football thing? Is he okay? I don't know. Whatever is going on for the football team is a hot mess. That's a good nomination there for sure. Norman in West Palm watching on ESPNU. Morning, Norman.
4: Morning. Evan, you're not going to get off that easy. You need to be up there twice for all last week, gassing Wendy up ad nauseum about being the face of the league and having a good playoff run in the Western Conference doesn't make you the face of the league, especially when you're a 20-some-year-old, can't play 40-some-odd minutes, and don't have a post move. No.
1: That I completely disagree with you. I actually think this proved, because of CeCe's point in the previous segment, go back on the podcast and listen if you missed it, I'll rephrase it, that because he has emerged to be the villain, and because he may be comfortable as a villain, that definitively makes him the face of the league. You could say that Batman is the face, but they did a Joker movie. Right? Like, you can still have the villain as a face. I think you're completely wrong about that, Norman. I'm not saying I'm not a hot mess, but in general, what this NBA Finals was, and the numbers that came out yesterday, unbelievable job by the team on ESPN and ABC, because you're consuming it by way of us and ESPN Radio, the numbers were higher than any year since MJ's Last Dance. How could you say we don't have a face of the league? We have Jalen Brunson, good guy, New York, huge market, and Wemby that somehow does everything seemingly right up until this point. People hated the way he was in the finals, both on the court and at the podium, and he became a villain and thus a face. We are in a better spot now in the NBA than we've been in God knows how long because he's a clear-cut face of the league and because people are pretty clear on their opinion of him. What's the second reason? All right, I think Norman is.
5: Well,
1: gone.
5: No, the second was, yes, you put yourself on for the Jalen Brunson takes.
1: Yeah.
5: Well, you deserve your own, another
1: baseball.
5: Which is funny because, your partner right across the desk from you, she was number one on the Wemby thing, so.
2: I knew that was coming.
6: Nuno is not letting this go.
2: Nuno called it propaganda.
5: Oui, oui, monsieur. Well, no, because...
2: Sacre bleu, Nuno.
5: Even, you know, like, and Smalls, we've talked about this off air in Canty. We're talking about this pre-show where, like, hey, we got to remember that Wemby's only 22.
3: Mm-hmm.
5: We can't do the, we loved him at 22 when he was saying all the right things and the mentality and everything else, but then also be like, let age be the reason that he, you know, doesn't give the amount of respect to his opponents, right? The, all the dirty stuff that he's doing on the court. Like, it's, you know, they both go hand in hand. So, like, I think that's why, I think that that's why the criticism for Wemby has been very loud now, right? Like, because how many of the guys are we going to allow? We would have killed, and we did kill LeBron when he talked about how he should have been the MVP in years that he didn't win, right? Like, but we applauded Wemby when he sat there and said, I deserve to be the MVP over SGA, right? Like, it's so I think what's happened is all these things that, that Wemby has done throughout the year, it, you know, calling the Knicks offense not sophisticated and saying the Heat had a, you know, compared it to the Heat offense, saying the Heat are, have a sophisticated offense, like that type of stuff.
1: Rather the Knicks offense.
5: Well, but like, but, that, but that's
3: right?
5: Well, all this stuff that he's done is now catching up
1: I'd
5: to
1: rather
5: him.
1: Be dumb and win than smart
5: but
1: and not. I'll
5: I
1: tell
5: said,
1: you that much.
5: I said this to Small off here. Wemby is very polished on the times where he has a chance to think and say, and like where he knows what he wants to say.
2: Mm-hmm.
5: We've seen the warts when he's there's the emotion, and now he's just speaking off the, like the top of his head, and that's why he's getting himself in trouble.
2: He's also, again, as you mentioned, 22 years old, speaking his second language. So, you know, I'm not going to really over-examine some of the commentary.
5: As someone, so is that my excuse too? English is my second language as well. I've been here for 40-something years. But that doesn't matter.
3: No, I'm not going to listen. I'm not going to let the language barrier be a thing because, listen, we've praised him in terms of how eloquent he is in speech, even communicating in his second language. So I'm not going to let him off the hook for that. But here's the thing that I will say. When we look at high-level athletes and we talk about contending at a championship level, the higher up you go in terms of the level of competition, the more pressure there is and the tendency for warts to come out happens, right? We see it from a skill set standpoint. We see it from an athleticism standpoint, but we never think about it in terms of a sports character or a mental standpoint. And I think that's what we got. That's what we experienced in these NBA finals with Victor Wembanyama. I'm not going to jump out of the window. He's 22 years old. He will learn. He will grow. He will get better. But in terms of him playing the villain role, I am here for it. I love it. I don't need Tim Duncan 2.0. I think the NBA is much more interesting with him being front-facing as a polarizing figure as opposed to somebody that everybody loves.
1: And it goes to the fact that we have that villain now against the New York team and all that stuff. And I am personally fascinated as to why consumption outside of our amazing coverage was higher this year than it's been at any point since 1998. I think that is very telling for where we are now positively in the NBA and maybe retroactively the way in which people felt about the LeBron era in the league. I think it's so interesting. We don't have, we can get into it at some other time, mm-hmm. obviously, but those numbers just came out. I thought that was really interesting yesterday. Coming up, Dan Graziano, ESPN NFL reporter, analyst, host. He will join us next. We're on Sportsmanlike, presented by Progressive Insurance.
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19: 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It's keeping the assembly line moving for our workforce. For our brightest minds, it's meeting a deadline. It's on the front line with our heroes. And on the sidelines of the biggest games. It's a direct line to our loved ones. And it's a lifeline for the most vulnerable. There's a lot on the line. NV Energy. This is what we do.
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1: 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Dan Graziano, ESPN NFL Insider, joins us now in studio. 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
2: Football.
1: Your impression of the day yesterday with megastars all over the place.
3: It was a megastar day. We because France kind of sleepwalked through the first half a little bit, but then in the second half, you're like, okay, yeah, this is it. This is who Mbappe is and what he can do and how loaded they are with superstars everywhere. And then Norway shows up with this giant Viking that's like a walking advertisement for the next season of House of the Dragon, and he scores twice. And almost scores a third time. And then Messi gets out there and he's like, all right, enough with these young guys. Like, I'm still the best.
1: Unbelievable.
3: Yeah, yeah. Just an amazing day. Amazing day. The day before was amazing, even though we're all four ties. Like, it was, those were exciting games, especially the Cape Verde in Spain.
1: Graz, we've been like, just blurting out all these unbelievable, ridiculous Messi stats. 38 years old, 20 years to the day after his debut, 6 World Cups, all time leader, 16 goals in the World Cup. His game yesterday and his performance at this age is equivalent to what in the NFL? Is it just Brady?
3: In the NFL, yeah, probably. I mean, right,
1: Brady with the Bucs in essence?
3: If it culminates with a championship, right, then yeah, I would say it's equivalent to that. Or I mean, yeah, who else played? In the NFL, you don't really see, especially quarterback, Brady's the only one that's gone past 40 and played at a high level competitively, you know, in terms of postseason success and all that. But yeah, I don't know, man, like, 4 years ago, Argentina shows up. They lose to Saudi Arabia in their first game. And, you know, so you think, oh, maybe they start slow, whatever. Messi's not having it. This is something else. This has been a fun couple days.
2: Well, Graz, let's talk about another quarterback who has been in the headlines recently in Brendan Sorsby. Not going to play at Texas Tech. He declares for the supplemental draft. What do you think the appetite is or the interest level is amongst NFL teams for Brendan Sorsby after, obviously, the gambling scandal?
3: Yeah, it's really interesting because the talent, I think, is unquestioned. And multiple people you talk to say if he was in this year's draft, maybe late first round, maybe ahead of Ty Simpson, that kind of thing. So, and you look at a league where talent kind of always wins out over the question marks to some extent. And we've seen guys come into the league with you know, terrible things in their past and terrible allegations against them and all that kind of stuff. And it gets overlooked because of the talent. You know, we were having our get up show meeting this morning, and Lewis Riddick and Damian Woody were making some points. Like, you know, if you're in the locker room, can you really trust a guy that bet on his own games? Like is he out there trying as hard to win as I am? That guy. And I found that perspective very interesting. And I do wonder the extent to which it will take hold in NFL front offices. Look, it only takes one team, and I'm sure that team is out there that'll take a shot on him. Quarterback is that rare a commodity. And if he has that kind of talent, yeah, I think. But I do wonder if there's going to be a little more hesitation than usual on a guy of this kind of ability because of the nature of the issues that he comes into the league.
1: Graz, quickly before CC goes here, I just want to ask one question on that. Brendan Sorsby is a starting quarterback for a team. You're covering the game as a beat reporter, hypothetically. He throws 3 interceptions in the game.
3: Mm-hmm.
1: Do you have to ask the question, did you mean to do that?
3: I don't know if you have to, but you might. And that's the whole point. When you talk about, because people will say anything they want about the gambling situation, and he's an addict. If he's an addict and he's getting help for it, great. I hope he recovers. But the fact of the matter is, like, you cannot, as a sports league, and this was the issue with the ruling, right? Like, the Big 12 is glad to be rid of this problem. Like, you cannot, as a sports league, accept it. It's a bright line. It always has been. You cannot have players betting on their own games. It brings into the equation everything that, you know, everything that can sink a sports league. Is this on the level? Like, is the competition real? I paid for a ticket. Like, I deserve to see an honest competition. And if you have any reason to doubt that, then that's a big time slippery slope for the league we're talking about. And I'm fascinated to see what the NFL does. They don't have to have a supplemental draft just because Brendan Sorsby asked. Like, they could tell him no. And then if he gets into the league as an undrafted free agent, they could suspend him. They could, you know, they could suspend him for life. I mean, there would be a court battle, obviously, and the NFLPA would be involved at that point. But I think this is a really interesting time for the league in this particular case.
4: Graz, and with the quarterbacks, there's been a lot of reporting around the Bucs' concern about Baker Mayfield's durability moving forward, citing his play style and taking unnecessary risks. Where do things stand with the Tampa Bay Bucs with the contract negotiation? Yeah. And what do you make of the reporting around the Bucs' concerns about Baker?
3: you know, Baker pushed back pretty hard, talking about how he doesn't miss games. He does play hurt, and that's all true. I guess the question is, like, is playing hurt, does that, you know, take away from his effectiveness to a point where the Bucks aren't willing to commit at the highest level? I think if we're in a negotiation, sometimes things get out in a negotiation. Sometimes they get out for a specific reason. And I think the issue here is the Buccaneers really like Baker Mayfield. The question is, to what extent financially? And like the contracts that they have had him on since he got there make a lot of sense for them. But if hypothetically he wants to be paid in the mid 50 millions a year, I could see the Bucks saying, well, we do like him, but we don't necessarily like him that much. And that could be what we're seeing, right? Like if there are questions about durability going forward, how much do we want to commit, et cetera, based on what we've seen. I think that's where the issues lie. And with 1 year left on his contract, and obviously it's getting a little bit contentious, it seems, at the very least, I think it's fair to wonder. There were a lot of good vibes around that team this time last year, and they had a very disappointing season. And, you know, that does change your perspective on a lot of things.
1: We are on Sportsmanlike here on ESPN Radio, ESPN2. We are presented by Progressive Insurance. Dan Graziano, ESPN NFL analyst, a host, insider, joining us here on Sportsmanlike. He feels more dangerous. That is what has been described to Brian Schottenheimer, head coach of the Dallas Cowboys. What does that mean?
3: Who did he say that about?
1: No, about him, that he, Jake Ferguson, you know what the right word is? He feels more dangerous. I feel more of a dangerous sense from him, like he's in his bag, you could say. I don't want to say he's comfortable. That's not the right thing, because we're never comfortable here. We're comfortable being uncomfortable. Right. You could see it from him, and you could feel the energy. It's there. Jake Ferguson on Brian Schottenheimer.
3: On Brian Schottenheimer. See, I think this is fascinating, because the Dallas Cowboys have a very good-looking roster on paper. They almost always have a very good-looking roster on paper. Like they've shown an ability to build division champion teams, 12-win teams. They just haven't had the postseason success. So to me, it's like if they fix the defense, hypothetically, it's first-time coordinator, we don't know. Mm-hmm. If they fix the defense and the offense is going to still be elite, then they have permission to dream the biggest dreams. So what is different about this year's Cowboys that can elevate them beyond, yeah, they're pretty good, to their championship caliber good? There's not a lot. I mean, the quarterback's been the same for a long time. So if Brian Schottenheimer, if they really lucked into like a star coach here, which his first year went, I think, obviously not wins and losses, but in terms of, you know, the culture, the vibe in the locker room, the offense and the way it operated, he showed a lot of promising traits. If he's a difference-making coach, then yeah, that could be the answer. But, you know, we have to see that first. And after 1 year where they finished under 500, I think it's a lot to... It's a lot to expect, but Jake Ferguson's there. Maybe he feels something different than he felt under previous Cowboys coaches.
2: It's interesting because after the Knicks won, there's so many fan bases who have been long suffering and mm-hmm. that maybe have a bit of a dysfunctional vibe to them, especially when it comes to ownership, that feel like if the Knicks can do it,
3: yes,
2: so can we. I'm sure the Cowboys are in that bucket. The Cleveland Browns are probably in that bucket too.
3: I think that's fair.
2: And Dan, I'm so fascinated by this quarterback competition that's going on there. How do you think this thing is going to shake out? Shador, Deshaun Watson, because you're hearing rhetoric about both of them potentially getting the job.
3: You are, and I'm interested to see how willing they are to go back to Deshaun Watson if he proves to be the better choice. Because, you know, you can say that in June, but everything that's gone on with Deshaun Watson there since he got there, since before he got there, frankly, to run him out there as your starting quarterback, like, Cleveland is very, it's analytics-based, it's, you know, black and white, cut and dried, like these are, if that's the case and Deshaun Watson proves out as the better option in camp, my guess is they'll start him. But my goodness, like, if you're a Browns fan, do you want that? Do you want to put Deshaun Watson out there and go 8-9? Like, that's not going to feel good, right?
1: 8-9?
3: I'm just saying, like, that's your best case, right? That's what I'm saying. So, like, your point is, like, we're probably not going to be very good.
1: Right.
3: Why do I have to go watch this guy that I hate, that has let down the whole franchise, that has been, like, that represents one of the worst moves that one of the worst franchises has ever made? Like, I just think it's a lot to ask your fans to come and show up and support that. I would, if I were them, I'd take a look at Shador, see what you have there, and then make your decision next year. Because what would Deshaun Watson have to accomplish this year for the Browns to re-sign him? Like, can you even imagine?
2: Winning a Super Bowl?
3: Yeah, like, he'd have to be what Fernando Mendoza was for Indiana last year, right?
2: Yeah.
3: Undefeated, win the championship, win all the awards. I just, and then, even then, you're like, well, can we really bank on that again? So, no, I... I don't see the point. He's on the team because he has to be. The money's guaranteed. The contract's been restructured so much they'd have $100+ million in dead money if they cut him. He's got to be there, but he doesn't have to play.
4: Graz, now that the A.J. Brown saga has been put to bed, Brandon Ayuk and the San Francisco 49ers have raised their hands in terms of messy relationships that are cascading toward a divorce between a team and a wide receiver. What's the latest on the 49ers and Brandon Ayuk, and how does this thing end?
3: They're still sort of desperately holding out hope that somebody will give them something for Brandon Ayuk, but everybody knows the game here, and they're going to have to cut him before the season starts, because at that point they have to start paying him at a rate of whatever it is, 27, 28 mil. I forget what the number is this year. I think it's 27 for his salary. So I think everybody knows he's going to have to get cut eventually. He hasn't played in over a year. He comes with health questions. Like, what do you want to give up to get him when you might just be able to sign him for the minimum or something like that? I just think this ends with him getting released at some point between now and the start of the season. Everybody's connecting him with Washington because of the Jaden Daniels connection from their time at Arizona State. Maybe that's where he lands, but I think this is one that's dragged out longer than it needs to. I think a lot of feelings have gotten in the way, and I think eventually he'll be on another team. The question is how long that takes.
1: Dan Graziano, ESPN NFL insider, reporter, host. He will be on Get Up at 8 a.m. Eastern. Always great talking football and football with him. Patty the Caddy with I'm Over It next.
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0: I'm Over It with Pat the Producer.
1: Can we bring back the bullpen cart?
2: Oh, I love the bullpen cart.
1: Why did we get rid of them in the first place? The Red Sox, and they have a lobster poutine.
2: It's crispy fries, lobster meat, clam chowder, and crispy bacon, all served in a custom lobster boat.
1: And then you'll spend the rest of the game in the bathroom.
3: I'd do that anyway.
4: Baseball is back. It's chicken finger and fries bucket time.
5: I'm over it. I'm sick and tired and over it.
1: Get a life.
6: Yes! Each and every day at this time, our producer, Patty the Caddy. That's two of me on the screen. Wow, that's scary. I'm sorry. That just threw me off. we'll give us items in and around sports, entertainment. Amazing.
7: Evan Cohen and his evil twin.
6: Oh, God. I don't like the first guy. Forget the second one. Patty the Caddy, who's going to be the caddy for Michael Kim next Wednesday, 1 week from today, at the Travelers Championship, an actual PGA Tour Pro-Am. He's going to caddy, hence why we call him Patty the Caddy. Pat.
1: Yeah, and we're going to have Michael Collins on, ESPN's caddy, to talk about it in about, 40 minutes, something
6: awesome.
1: Like that?
6: Awesome. Cannot wait.
1: Yeah. Anyway, Portugal plays today in the World Cup, and Nuno is already stressed about it. And so are the people of Portugal. Nuno, could you please explain why people in Portugal are concerned and why you have a theory that it's going to be fine?
4: All right. So the reason they're concerned is they were the last team that showed up. So they showed up a day after the World Cup started.
7: They were fly as hell.
4: They're actually in West Palm, and that's where they're training. And they actually just flew to Houston. They play in Houston today. But one of the things they've been doing, and that the Portuguese press is not happy with, the resort that they're staying at has a private beach. In between downtime, they've been hanging out or just, you know, at the beach. And this is obviously, the journalists are not thrilled with this. It's like, what the heck are you doing? You should be focused. I heard on the radio this morning that allegedly that's actually part of getting acclimated to the weather. Mm. Is that when you're on the beach, when you're, you know, standing on sand, that it helps your body acclimate to the weather.
1: He said
4: like
1: to
4: that's
1: me
4: part of the process.
1: This morning,
4: allegedly,
1: if you put your feet in the sand, it helps you acclimate to the weather better. And I said, that's the most ridiculous thing I've ever heard
2: in
1: my life.
2: Did you Google it?
1: It doesn't make any sense.
4: I Googled it, and it sounded like the first Google said yes. Then Pat hit me with the, well, if I take sand to Antarctica, will it help me
1: If I put a bunch of sand in Antarctica and stand in it, am I going to acclimate to the weather better?
6: Right,
1: no, so it doesn't make any sense.
6: Leaving out clearly a huge part of it is in 90 degree weather if you're in the sand. It's not just sand in general. Can I just ask you a question?
1: Well, what does sand have anything to do with it?
2: And you're going to Houston.
7: Would like somebody to pay me to acclimate to the weather. That's all I'm saying.
2: CeCe, I'm right there with you.
6: Wait,
2: please.
6: Nuno, follow up on this if I may. I love Palm Beach County. Lived there for a long time. Go there every single year. Spend a ton of time there. I love that people are taking advantage of that. Why are they training in West Palm if they're playing in Houston? Why wouldn't they just train in Houston?
4: Well, because that's across the board with everyone. Like, because there's so many teams, every team is scattered everywhere.
6: Houston's not small.
4: No, I know. But they're playing, which is weird because they are playing two games in Houston and their last game is down in Miami. But it's kind of like that across the board with a lot of these, with all these countries, you know. Plus, with the fact there's so many teams, the flight. Yes, it's a 3-hour flight, but there's a 6-day break between their first game and their second game.
1: Yeah, no offense, Houston. I'd rather stay in West Ham.
4: I think they're like, you know, at,
7: I think they're good.
4: They're good. Where they're staying. No, it's not his, but they're staying at a Four Seasons. I think they're good. Yes.
7: So Nuno, y'all have Democratic Republic of Congo today, right?
4: Correct.
7: Okay, did you see how they arrived for the World Cup?
2: The outfits?
4: Oh, there's a lot of swag.
7: I'm just saying, the coming to America bit, it actually plays, and that's a team that has a lot to play for,
2: that's
7: considering what's going on in their country. So I would be nervous about this one if I were you too.
2: The leopard, the tailoring, the bags.
7: Yeah.
2: Also,
4: I just need you to stay away from this game today. If you want to focus on England, Croacia on your best bet, because
7: this game will be a part of the best bet.
6: Congo? As a show?
7: Well, would you say?
6: Are we rooting for?
7: I think everybody in the world is rooting for Congo.
2: They're making their return to the World Cup.
6: Yeah, I just wanted to
7: make everything that they're going through, I think everybody in the world should be rooting.
2: Nuno, okay. I have a quick question for you before we move on, Pat. As someone who is still basking in the joy of your team winning the NBA Finals, the New York Knicks are champions. One of the things that we discuss about how they got there was their connectivity, their chemistry, that they're friends. So why is the Portuguese press mad that the team is hanging out on the beach. Don't you think that that's good team chemistry, good bonding time?
4: Smalls, if you know, we the media get killed for obviously shows, right? Like hot take stuff. Yeah. Like as someone who consumes so much Portuguese media, like they have like their, if you think like First Take for 2 hours or whatever, like their soccer show's gone for like 4 or 5 hours. Like there's like 8 different people. So they're always finding something to argue about. That's all it is. It's clickbait. It's what they want to argue about. It's like, we can't be like, everything is good. Plus we're very pessimistic people.
2: Portuguese people.
4: Yeah,
2: really?
4: I don't know if you guys have noticed that. So we're always waiting for
6: You're blaming Portugal for your negativity?
4: Portuguese people are very pessimistic. That like, you're waiting for the other shoe to drop. And I think that's part of it. Because we have seen, like, there's been good vibes within this team, but we've seen things derail them, like where it's like, oh, you know, if our players start arguing about how much bonuses are they going to get before the World Cup, and they lose in the first, like, you know, they're out of the group stage. Like, things of that nature is always, like, in the back of our minds.
1: Real quick, Houston plays in a dome, don't they?
4: Correct.
1: So what does the sand in West Palm have anything to do with them acclimating to the weather?
4: But you still got to get acclimated to the weather.
1: Why? You're playing inside.
4: You're going to Miami.
6: And you're walking from the hotel
4: to
6: lunch.
4: You're going to go to Miami. You're potentially playing
6: three
4: in
6: weeks
4: Kansas City. Yeah, that type of stuff.
1: Okay. Anyway.
6: Next one, Ty.
1: What happened to the root beer float?
2: Oh, great question.
1: Why can you not find a root beer float anymore? You used to, like, hear, like, oh, you gotta go to Tim's Burger Hut. They have the best root beer float. You never hear it anymore. Where did the root beer floats go? They just disappeared.
2: Excellent
1: question. Bring them back. Bring back the root beer float.
2: Also, I don't know about you guys. We used to have them at home all the time.
1: All the time.
2: A little barbecue action, dessert. How about a root beer float? I don't know if people are making root beer floats at home anymore, or at least I'm not hearing about it.
6: Well, I can tell you that my kids are 12 and 10. I think if they're listening or watching right now, this is the first moment they probably have ever heard of a root beer float.
2: What?
6: I'll ask them.
2: Why are you withholding a delicious treat?
7: Is it really that delicious, though, Smalls?
2: Oh, yes. I love a root beer.
7: But if you love root beer?
2: And I love ice cream. Put it together.
7: Okay, because if you only drink root beer in a root beer float, I would question whether or not you actually like root beer.
2: No, I love
6: root beer. It's fair.
2: Love it. I love it in a glass bottle. I love a fountain root beer over tiny pebble ice.
7: I feel like you're in the minority with this take, Smalls.
2: No.
6: On root beer or root beer float?
7: Root beer.
6: Oh, I love root beer.
1: What? Root beer is...
6: I
1: super
6: love it.
1: Popular.
7: Y'all love root beer?
6: Love
1: my
6: it.
1: Root beer is amazing.
2: Arguably my favorite meal ever. An Italian sub, salt and vinegar chips, fountain root beer.
7: So root beer is the go-to beverage?
2: Yes.
1: Love root beer.
2: I don't drink soda.
6: The amount
2: soda,
6: that you would leave over knowing the way you eat, it's like somebody else would have a full meal too.
2: Not for that.
6: I don't buy it.
1: I think you gotta bring...
6: Oh, God. Oh, God. There's 4 of me on the screen. What are you guys doing to me? Please, no. Get this away. Oh, my God.
2: It's like a photo booth. 4 of you.
6: That was really scary.
1: I think you gotta bring root beer floats to the ECHCF.
2: Oh, yes.
6: Good idea, Pat.
2: Great job. Patty the Caddy coming in clutch with the suggestion.
6: CC, double thumbs down. Two thumbs down.
2: Not one, but two.
6: Presented by Progressive.
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7: Your peers decide that, hey, we're going to still orient this thing around you. You'll be the fulcrum of everything that we do. That just speaks to the level of greatness that we're talking about when we reference Messi. So, yeah, I think that people have to fully appreciate what we're watching in real time, because this is something that we might not see again in terms of a player being able to have this level of longevity, this level of productivity on the world stage. Whoa,
6: don't slip up. 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Alone, Chris Candy, Michelle Smallman, Evan Cohen with you. World Cup, I think it's safe to say it had its best day yesterday so far. I mean, the United States winning obviously was the best day for those in the United States. But top to bottom, in terms of what we saw yesterday, Kylian Mbappe with two goals in France's 3-1 win over Senegal. Erling Haaland had two goals in Norway's win. And then Lionel Messi had the hat trick in the 3-0 win for Argentina over Algeria. That was obviously a huge one. We're talking about a guy at 38 years old who now ties the all-time record for World Cup goals with 16. He played yesterday in his 6th World Cup, most ever, 20 years to the day after his World Cup career kicked off. Just remarkable stat after remarkable stat. And Taylor Twellman, soccer analyst, broke it down even further on SportsCenter with Scott Van Pelt last night.
21: It feels like this is the part of the party where you get started, everyone's going, and then the VIPs show up. We obviously had Erling Haaland do what he does. First World Cup, he scores two goals. Allez Bleu, Kylian Mbappe, or as your kids would say, Mbappe, however we want to say that. Obviously, he shows up, but who's right in the middle? The GOAT. And Scott, what's crazy about this is he now becomes the youngest and oldest player in Argentina World Cup history to score goals, and yet it feels like he's playing with a different freedom. Unbelievable.
6: the most unbelievable stat that you would associate with Messi from yesterday was what?
2: Oof, there's so many good ones. As you mentioned, 20 years to the day of him making his World Cup debut. How about the fact that it was his 200th game with his national team? 200. Also illustrating his longevity. Yeah, that might be it for me, though. The 20 years to the day. Because that's something that the best script writers couldn't even execute. And you come out and you have a hat trick in this game. Also, retroactively, may I add another group to your hot mess rankings for today?
6: Sure.
2: How about those who maybe questioned Messi and his preparation or what version they were going to get of him in this World Cup because of the muscle fatigue that he was experiencing in May with Inter Miami? Those
6: maybe
2: people,
6: that was because he wasn't in the sands, maybe? Is that
2: oh, that's right. Maybe he should have had toes in the
7: he
2: sand.
7: He wasn't acclimating to the weather.
2: Acclimated. That's right. Great call. But those who even had questions about him and what you would see from him or what we would experience with Messi. He is the greatest of all time. This is what happens. You rise to the occasion. You rise to the biggest stage.
6: CeCe?
7: He's 39 years old and had a hat trick. That's insane. The demands that are on soccer athletes in competition, it's crazy. I don't think anybody can fully appreciate it, especially if you're checking in as a casual sports fan that usually just locks in on American sports. But I will say this, the fact that this dude, at the age of 35 or older, has scored more goals than Ronaldo and Neymar have in their entire World Cup careers is insane. Like, those are two of the greatest players of our time. And you're talking about Lionel Messi scoring more goals in the World Cup age 35 or later than those guys have in their entire World Cup careers. That just speaks to the longevity, the productivity that he's been able to have. It speaks to the overall greatness of Messi. And that probably is the stat that stands out to me the most.
6: Which is literally the Brady stat, right? I mean, how many times have we said Brady over the age of 40, his touchdowns, his wins is greater than insert star quarterback here that we all universally think is great. And if you just take Brady's numbers 40 and above age-wise, it's better than that guy, whoever that guy is.
7: Tom, to your point, Tom Brady has had a Hall of Fame career in his 20s. He had a Hall of Fame career in his 30s. He had a Hall of Fame career in his 40s.
2: Wow.
7: Like, that's the level of greatness that we're talking about. And I think after yesterday's performance, we have to absolutely associate Messi with that type of greatness from a high-level athlete doing it on the world stage. And the greatest part about it is, Ev, he's doing it at the World Cup, which, Olympics aside, is one of the only opportunities that an athlete can have to truly determine that they are the greatest in the world, that their team is the greatest, and that they individually are the greatest. And he has taken full advantage of that platform to send a message loud and clear to the soccer world.
6: Well, what we saw yesterday from Messi, not a rumor, it was a fact. No question about it. He was amazing in that. Portugal plays today. We root against them, not because we don't like the country, but because Nuno's rooting for them. So we root for the Congo today just so the misery continues. No, I'm just hypothetically kidding. Nuno's going to a parade tomorrow for his basketball team. Will today's World Cup game for Portugal impact that?
7: So hold on. Can I ask Nuno a question? Nuno, do you want us rooting for Portugal or you want us rooting against your team?
2: Good question.
4: I want you to be you guys, which means you're going to root against me. So, like, which is fine. I want that. I want all the smoke. I'm talking junk right now, but I'm a little worried. But, like,
7: this is that residue from the mixed championship rubbing off. That's what that is.
0: Something has to go wrong.
4: Yeah, like, something will go wrong. Like, I can't do
6: that. Yeah, but don't you feel like with the Knicks, his number one takeaway is the Spurs? It's so interesting. So, his number one thing with the Knicks is how Smalls liked the Spurs.
2: No, Wemby specifically.

0: We're good on that. No, that's all it is, right? Like, your team wins a title. Like, people told you that it wasn't going to happen. Jalen Brunson couldn't do it. That whoever won the West.
1: You told us it wasn't going to happen, to be clear.
2: Correct.
0: I didn't say it was going to happen.
1: Also, you were firing Mike Brown a month ago.
0: Okay, but that's...
2: A month ago. We're trying a week ago.
3: Yeah, Mike Brown, answer your question. Who let the dogs out? Sounds like Nuno, actually, was trying to let your dogs out, as a matter of fact.
0: It's the West. Whoever won the West, is going to cakewalk through the East. Like, all that stuff. Like, that's
3: you
0: all
3: won the title. Go to the parade.
0: And I'm going to. Like, I'm
3: enjoy
0: going
3: yourself.
4: No, but this is a part of him enjoying himself. Yes. He's ducking on everybody that talk trash about his team.
0: Exactly. That's what it's part of it. It's part of, Smalls, it's part of the get back on everyone. Like, sure. I can now tell you, you need to admit that you are, not you specifically.
2: No,
0: like,
2: you want me to admit
0: like,
2: it.
0: You need to admit that you were wrong and that, like, all the jokes, the hee-hee ha-has about the Knicks, like, they're done. Like, find another shtick. That's all it is.
4: Yeah, that's true.
2: The hee-hee ha-has, okay. But here's the thing, Nuno. I love how you are going full Michael Jordan with the iPad on this one, because I was never dismissive of the Knicks. I was never saying, oh, they're not good enough. I acknowledge many times how dominant they were throughout the playoffs. I got caught up in the premature coronation of Victor Wembanyama. And after what I saw versus OKC, and based on everything that I had read about him and the way we were talking about him, I thought, okay, if he's going to be the next guy, the next wave of superstar, if he's going to be the face of the league and we're putting him in the same conversation as the all-time greats, even though those all-time greats didn't get to skip a step, they didn't get to expedite things, he just felt so far advanced that I wanted to roll with him. And I have told you that I apologize. And with that being said, I'm definitely cheering for the Democratic Republic of Congo today. For after 52 years, they are back in the World Cup, and they are the best dressed by far. The tailoring, the leopard, just the overall swag, I'm going with them. We're rolling with them today.
4: I mean, doesn't Nuno have to have some misfortune when it comes to his sports fandom now? After the Knicks have exercised the demons?
3: And the Yankees are playing really well without Judge right now.
4: But that's my point, though. Like, it just feels like with the Yankees, with Portugal, with the Giants this upcoming season, it seems like Nuno is due for some sports misfortune.
0: I would actually look at the opposite, Canty, that I'm actually due for some real good fortune, right? Like,
4: really?
0: Yes.
4: So you think this is the beginning of a heater for you, heater?
0: I am not saying that.
2: As a Yankee and North Carolina fan, you've had it really rough.
0: No, but the Yankees haven't won since 2009, Smalls. Like, 2009. That's a long time ago.
5: Yeah, imagine 86.
0: But the Yankees are allegedly supposed to win, right? Like, because they're the Yankees. But, the Giants haven't won since 2011. Thank you, Chris Canty, for that title. I didn't take it away from you.
2: That you wanted to give away.
0: If I had to go, that was going to be the one. But the Knicks have been a complete disaster, like, up until this, the last few years, and there's been this slow buildup. Like, the Giants haven't been great. They've been a laughing stock. I mean, Evan calls them the Jets in blue. Like, that's his favorite line when it comes to the Giants. So I feel like I actually deserve some fortune here.
2: It's a good line.
1: Nuno in the on Sportsmanlike group chat on May 19th. Knicks have the sense of urgency of a preseason game. Fire Mike Brown and take that bleeping bobblehead off the desk. Five minutes later, what the bleep is Cat doing?
2: What's the date on that?
1: May 19th.
2: May 19th.
3: That's less than a month ago. That's not that long ago.
1: He fired the coach and said, take the bobblehead of Jalen Brunson.
3: Less than a month ago.
4: Less than a month ago.
1: In the history of the NBA. Off the desk.
0: Check the scoreboard, homie.
1: What the bleep is Cat doing? So you're not immune to the hee-hees and the ha-has, You're a hee-hee-ha-ha-er too.
0: It's a beautiful time. I'm not paid for my professional opinion. I just give it. Like, so that's my excuse there.
1: What are you?
0: And what game was that? That was game one of the Cavs series, if I'm not mistaken, right? Because we had
3: came back from 22 down.
0: But they were down. Like, that was before that series. During the Philly series, we had taken the Brunson bobblehead off the desk. Canty put it there to try to curse the Knicks.
4: What?
0: Like, yes, you did. You
4: no,
0: were
4: I didn't.
0: That. Yeah, you were doing that.
3: Oh, Canthausen?
0: Canthausen.
3: Wow. No. Wow. Who knew? We got Canthausen. Very evil. Not very nice.
4: No. Wow.
3: Amazing.
2: Yeah, he picked Knicks in five.
4: Thank you, Smalls.
0: He learned.
4: I said it before we even knew what the matchup was going to be. We didn't know whether the Spurs

0: Lakers and the Thunder were coming out of the Western Conference. And I said, the Knicks are going to win the finals. I said that.
1: I actually think you might have said it during the Cavs series.
0: I'm just saying, I said the Knicks are going to win the finals. I don't know what Nuno wants from me. I wasn't rooting against his team. And the Brunson bobblehead was to bring you good fortune, which it clearly did, Nuno. So you can thank me later.
2: Canthausen, he is coming up.
0: I want my one-day contract from the Knicks. If they give it to Danhausen, I want one, too.
2: Coming up. Was it all a rumor this entire time? Small says this first from the Wellness Company.
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1: We are on Sports Tonight here on ESPN Radio. 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No news is good news for someone here. I don't know. I don't even think you could say that. There is no new news with Giannis. We are waiting for the new news. But there is new opinion. There is new conversation around these Giannis trade rumors. It's weird because when you say about something, no news is what, right? No news in the Baker Mayfield contract. It's probably bad news, right? We're getting closer to the season starting. He's not getting a contract. Okay, fine, right? But in this case, one of the voices we heard there, Shams Charania, has not reported anything on this because there's nothing to report right now, right? It's such a unique thing. When Shams reports it, we know it's what's going down, and we're waiting for that moment. We're waiting for that Shams report to come out as to here is what's happening, and there hasn't been anything. So there's been more and more discussion, more and more hype around when this is going to happen, if it's going to happen. And our buddy, Michael Wilbon, go back last week, hung out with us for a half hour in studio. He was unbelievable.
4: It was awesome.
1: PTI, of course, with Tony Kornheiser every day on ESPN at 5:30 p.m. Eastern time, had this to say about Giannis yesterday.
5: I don't believe in Giannis anymore. Giannis is a rumor. Giannis hadn't done jack in the months that matter, which would be May and June, since 2021. 5 years is forever in professional sports. Giannis is a multiple-time MVP, a great player, a Hall of Famer, and as you said, a champion. He was that. Yeah. I ain't seen evidence of it. Sorry, a league can now, particularly the NBA, it can pass you by. And with a ton of wings who are 6'9", 6'10", sort of size, DeBanza and Caleb Wilson and those kids coming in the league, Giannis can look obsolete fairly quickly if he can't get his butt out there and contribute heavily, massively in May, June. And I don't know that. I would not rearrange my franchise for Giannis. Tyler Hero leads his team in scoring. He's an all-star. Yeah. I know he's had some injury issues at times, but he plays more than Giannis lately, and he doesn't seem to be the diva that Giannis is. So if it sounds like I'm piling on Giannis, yeah, a little bit for a guy as a player I used to love. I love him less now.
1: Is Giannis just a rumor? Or is he a fact that he will bring you wins? He will bring you to a place he brought the Bucks in 2021. Where are we with where Giannis is today? Michael said he's just a rumor at this point.
6: Well, it's hard to ignore the lack of postseason success since he won a championship, right? Last half decade, the Bucks have had a grand total of one playoff series win, and you're talking about that happening across four different head coaches. So there have been a lot of different individuals that they've brought into the organization to coach, a lot of different players that they brought in to be the supporting cast, and it hasn't resulted in the success that we would think a player of Giannis's caliber should have. So some of that is going to stick to the star player in terms of the lack of success in Milwaukee over the last half decade. That being said, we're just a year removed from Giannis averaging 30-11-6. He still has the ability, when healthy, to be the best player on a championship-winning team. You just have to have the team built the right way, which is the right supporting cast. And unfortunately, the crew that they had around him when they won the championship in 2021, a lot of those guys got old really quickly. A lot of those guys had to deal with significant injuries. And so I think that took away from what Giannis's window could have been as a Buck to contend for multiple titles. But that doesn't mean that he can't do something somewhere else if you have the right complementary pieces around him. And that's why I think it's fascinating to see where he ends up landing. And hopefully this thing gets done over the next several days.
4: We talk about him in this manner because he's won at the highest level. And if you're an organization, you're bringing him in because you know he can get the job done. But we've discussed the injuries. He was limited to 36 games last season because of the variety of injuries. But one thing that Michael Wilbon said that I wrote down that we did not discuss earlier in the show is when he used the word diva around Giannis. And this whole, I want to be here, but no, I don't. I love Milwaukee, but I want to win. And if I can't win here, well, I don't know. All of this that's been going on for quite some time, that has had a compounding effect. Is Giannis a diva? Is he petulant? Is he querulous? I don't know. But if you are a team...
1: I'll do it. I'll take the bait. Word of the day.
4: That is our word of
1: the day. Yes!
4: But that's another thing you have to factor in is the personality and the demands that would come along with it if he is to be brought into your organization, especially if you give up a ton to get him.
1: Yeah, I don't know Giannis personally. I don't believe I've ever met him personally. I know many people that know him extremely, extremely, extremely well. Diva is not the word that I would use around Giannis. I think he's just insanely competitive, and I think he's protective of what he wants. And I also think he is protective of ever being the bad guy in any way, shape, or form.
4: Even when coaches get fired and things of that nature?
1: Well, I mean, nobody puts it on him like we do LeBron.
4: I know, which is why I'm bringing it up right now.
1: Okay, so I'm not accusing, I'm asking. Let's pretend LeBron James was the best player on a team, which he's never not been. Even this year, he was at times better than Luka because of injuries. But let's just say LeBron's the best player on the team, face the franchise. And let me give you the series of events, and you tell me who would be blamed for this. LeBron James would win a championship with Mike Budenholzer. Then a couple of years later, Mike Budenholzer would be fired. Adrian Griffin would be hired as head coach, former NBA player, NBA assistant, and then fired before the All-Star break. Then after that, Doc Rivers would be named the head coach. They would do nothing with Doc Rivers, and then he would be fired. And then LeBron would ask for a trade, but would never do it publicly. It would never say he asked for a trade. Who gets blamed in that circumstance? LeBron James.
4: Of course.
1: Very clearly. So we do treat Giannis differently because he's nowhere near as good as LeBron James in terms of his career, right? Mm-hmm. And he's not as public with some of his stuff. And Giannis is anti the best friend league that LeBron is pro. LeBron wants to be friends and connected with everyone. That's his right. That's not who Giannis is. Giannis is old school. I don't know that that's diva, but he's old school. Tyler Hero is certainly not diva, knowing enough about him, but he's also should not be mentioned in the same sentence as Giannis, other than he may be in a trade for Giannis. That is where the comparisons between those two should stop, right? And or they both have ties to Milwaukee because Giannis plays there and Tyler is from there. Tyler's a really good player. He's not in the same stratosphere as Giannis. I don't know that diva is the word that I would personally use to describe Giannis. I think calculated, strong-minded, closed off relative to being a villain. I don't know. I mean, CeCe, I don't know. You played. Like, is that what another player would call a diva?
6: Well, the longer this drags out, it gives diva vibes.
4: It does.
6: And I think that's why everybody wants this thing to get buttoned up in short order. Co-owner of the Milwaukee Bucks, Jimmy Haslam, put it out there. They want it wrapped up before the draft early next week. That means we got less than a week in order for a deal to be consummated. And so I think after several off seasons where we've entertained the will they, won't they, it's time for this thing to finally come to an end. We need some type of conclusion. And because Giannis hasn't publicly stated exactly what he's looking for, it becomes frustrating to the point where people are over him and you start to wonder whether or not the juice is worth the squeeze. I think that's where we're at. I think it's Giannis fatigue more so than Giannis actually not being the kind of player, the caliber of player that can move the needle when it comes to contending for a title.
1: Coming up, some advice for Patty the Caddy at the highest of levels. We'll get to that next. We're on Sportsmanlike, presented by Progressive Insurance.
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2: How hot is it?
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0: Whoa.
4: Yeah.
2: It is time now for a Patty the Caddy Update. What? Patty the Caddy? What are you talking about? Pat Costello, our producer here on Unsportsmanlike, was online, and he saw that PGA Tour pro Michael Kim was putting out there, you know, I kind of like when average everyday fans get to caddy for me, and we should do this more. Pat Costello made a plea. We helped him with the plea, and now on Wednesday, 1 week from today, Pat Costello will be caddying 9 holes for Michael Kim, PGA Tour pro.
4: I can't believe it.
2: Who's playing at the U.S. Open this weekend. Next week at the Travelers Championship. And who better to talk to really about anything, but specifically in this case, than our next guest, Michael Collins, ESPN golf reporter and analyst, and, of course, is a longtime caddy on the PGA Tour. Michael, first of all, your reaction to all of this. Second of all, your number one piece of advice for one Pat Costello.
5: Listen, number one, I was so excited for Pat when this all went down and I was following along on X and seeing that this was actually going to happen. And remember, this is a signature event, okay? Like, this isn't a regular PGA Tour event. This is a signature, no cut, like, 9 holes. These guys are there getting their work done, too. It's crazy after this U.S. Open. And I was super excited for him. And this came about because Michael Kim at another signature event had a fan caddy for him, and they had such a great experience. It was a fan who was also a golfer and loved the PGA Tour, so kind of understood golf, but this was their moment to be inside the ropes and, like, with a real PGA Tour pro. And Michael Kim had such a great time that he was like, you know what, I'm going to run it back. And Pat, of course, was just like, well, maybe he's the kid in the front row of class in third grade that knows every answer. And every other kid sitting in the back is like, oh, here we go. Look at this kid. I can tell you guys, guess who I ran into yesterday up on the putting green here at Shinnecock at the U.S. Open? None other than Michael Kim.
2: And?
5: Who said to me, hey, I'm a little nervous. What? Yeah. He's very, talking about Pat, really into it. He goes, should I be even more scared? I go, no. Pat's harmless. It's great. He's going to love it. He's going to feel the same way that the other fans felt as well. But I do have another surprise for you.
2: Okay.
5: You're not just caddying on Wednesday. You're also caddying Monday. After the show, you need to bust it over there to the golf course because you're going to actually get a practice round. I say practice with air quotes. You're caddying for Michael Kim's caddy on Monday during that pro-am too.
0: Oh.
2: Wait, you're Patty welcome. The caddy for the caddy?
5: Yes. So on Monday, there's a pro-am on Monday. And what has happened, this is the second time they're doing it. The PGA Tour, on Mondays of signature events now, they have pro-ams as well. But because usually these signature events are after major championships, they now have decided, hey, we should let the caddies play with the amateurs on Monday's pro-am. So the tour caddies, which are some very good golfers, but now they're going to play in the pro-am for 18 holes with the amateurs. They tee off at the same tee box, and the amateurs have amazing experiences because the caddies will tell you stories that sometimes the players won't, and they're very engaged with the players. So Michael Kim's caddy said, hey, tell Pat, come caddy for me. He'll get a practice round of caddying in, and I can help him and kind of walk him through everything on Monday. So you're caddying Monday for Michael Kim's caddy and then doing the real deal Wednesday too. So you're welcome.
0: Thank you.
2: Wow.
4: This is major.
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3: Okay. Well, Michael, now that the stakes have been raised, we certainly need your best advice for Pat as he goes out there. You saw the training video on social media. He's already been getting his steps in. He's been lifting the bag, walking with the bag. What sort of obstacles or challenges will he endure while he's out there caddying for Michael Kim?
5: You know, the hardest thing for people who've never caddied before is to take everything negative out of their vocabulary. That's the hardest part, right? The hardest thing, the first thing I ever did as a caddy when I was Robert Gomez at a Corn Ferry Tour event back in the day, it was the Nike Tour. He took the head cover off the driver on the first hole, par five. And I look at him and I go, hey, don't hit it in the bunker because I don't know how to rake like a pro. And then I wondered why he gave me a weird look. And then he hit it right in the bunker. So, and then when he puts he slams the driver back in. And I go, man, I just told you not to hit it there. And he goes, you can't say that because then that's the only thing I'm going to focus on. And I'm like, well, now you're going to tell me what to say? And so I learned early as a caddy, it's only positive. There's never a don't or a no or a, you know, we can't. None of that stuff. So what you got to do is if you want them to hit it left, you say, hey, we got plenty of room on the left side, not don't hit it right. Or, hey, remember, there's water over there on that left. No, you don't say that. You go, we're going down the right hand side of this fairway. It's wide open. So taking negative out of your vocabulary is, and it doesn't seem like something difficult to do, but it's challenging. Or like if a guy doesn't hit a good shot, it's hard not to go and you can't do that. You can't laugh. You can't, like, you have to be super positive as much as possible, like 99% of the time on there. And that's
0: great.
5: That's my best advice.
4: The guy that has a segment called I'm Over It. Good luck. Michael, you're out of Shinnecock Hills, out of Long Island for the U.S. Open this week. Scottie Scheffler is the odds-on favorite to win the tournament. Admittedly, he's been a little bit of a lull this year, but he has a chance to complete the career Grand Slam. Give us a little bit of preview on the U.S. Open, and should Scottie Scheffler be considered the favorite coming into this week's tournament?
5: No. And one of the things that it's almost like he doesn't really want to talk about completing the Grand Slam. And he was on the driving range yesterday, like grinding, really grinding. So I'll never bet against Scottie Scheffler, but I don't think he should be the favorite going into this week. I understand why he is, because he is Scottie Scheffler and his record over the long term has been spectacular. But is he coming into this week playing better golf than some of the other top named guys? No, absolutely not. And then watching how he was grinding on the driving range yesterday, I was kind of like, you know what? He's not in that happy, comfortable place. And I had a great conversation with one of the swing coaches and guys that work with PGA Tour pros. And they said, you know, when a tour pro is struggling, the best advice he ever got as a coach from Butch Harmon was like, listen, be very concise and very almost adamant with when you see something in a player's swing that you want them to work on. So they know you're serious and they do it. When they're swinging at their best, stand back and shut up. Don't say nothing. You don't need to give advice when they're swinging good. So watching guys on the driving range, when I see their swing coaches are just standing back, arms folded, and they're not saying nothing, guys in a good place. When you see their coach in there and they're talking to them and making moves that, hey, I want you to feel this and do that, then the guy's not 100% on there. And that's what it looked like Scottie was working with. Now to the course. This course, and I'm going to talk to guys about it today for SportsCenter later on. This course is on the edge right now, and it's Wednesday.
4: Wow.
5: Yesterday, on Monday and Tuesday, there were guys hitting shots that were about 10 to 12 feet away from hole locations, and they weren't holding the greens. These are good shots from professional golfers. Now, we saw at Aronimink earlier this year at the PGA Championship, there were a couple of holes where it got a little kind of almost ridiculous, you know, and guys talked about it. And there are two holes out at Shinnecock that could very easily get out of hand. It's number 7 and number 11. And so I'm going to be anxious to hear from guys on how they feel about where the golf course is now, because the U.S. Open has been infamous for, especially at this course, for letting a hole or two get almost unplayable, where they've had to come in and during the round water the greens. And so we have wind up here. They have taken a lot of trees out since the last time we were here. So this golf course is very exposed. And on Thursday, we're supposed to get about 30 mile an hour sustained winds out of a direction that these guys haven't practiced in wind yet. This in a wind like that. So for people who, like, I love watching PGA Tour Pro struggle and get beat up, well, turn your TV on Thursday, because there's potential for massacres to happen.
6: We're talking with Michael Collins, ESPN golf analyst. He was a PGA Tour caddy from 99 to 09 about Patty the Caddy. Pat Costello, our very own, is going to caddy for Michael Kim at the Travelers Championship on Wednesday of next week. Nine holes. Then Michael just broke the news. Patty the Caddy is caddying for another caddy on Monday during the Pro-Am after work. Michael, we got to get back to what Pat's doing here. I need to know this. I'm thinking about, I need to paint the picture for everybody. First of all, I need to know what you think to the exact tee of what he's going to wear. Like, what would you want the
3: wardrobe
6: outfit to be?
3: Wardrobe is very important.
6: And then I want to know
3: also. He's representing
6: also,
3: us.
6: Yes. I want to know. Does he have the right to say, hey Michael, wait a second. Not you, Michael Kim. Michael, before you hit that shot, let me just give you some advice here. Can he step in and say, I think I see this differently than you do?
5: So, first we'll start with the wardrobe. Yeah. Number one, you better have some very comfortable shoes. Right? Mm-hmm. That's the most important thing. Comfortable shoes is a must, because, like, if your shoes, don't wear new shoes. Like, I'm going to break these out the box. These are going to be awesome. You're going to have a blister by the third hole, and you're going to be walking barefoot before you get to the back nine. Mm. So wear shoes that you've worn before that are really, really comfortable to walk 6 to 7 miles. Now, when it comes to, like, the rest of the fashion, remember, you're going to have a bib on. So for a caddy, if you're going to show out representing the show, which I want you to do, like, remember, this is a team thing. Number one, you know, I'm your boy, so you got to make caddies look good, too. That's why I got you this practice round. So the hat is your billboard, right? That's the thing that everyone sees the most. And the other thing for a caddy is the sleeve, right? Because you're wearing the bib, so anything you wear on your chest on a shirt is not going to show up because the bib covers it. So you want to have something on the sleeve if possible. That's where your other ad goes, right? So if you're thinking NASCAR, like, where are all the patches? Sleeves are for caddies, and the hat. Those are the two things you want to show out. Make sure everything matches, like shoes, belt, shirt. You know, I'm a fashion guy. So, like, everything's got to be matchy-matchy. Sunglasses, too. Don't wear a green shirt and then blue shades. You know what I mean? You just look bad. So I expect everything to match up and look tight. Now, if you're going to step in and say something to Mr. Kim, the first thing would be maybe a putt. And you just ask him, what do you see here? That's if you're going to do anything, what do you see here?
3: Good move.
5: And I can tell you, the first time I ever pulled a player off a club, I almost threw up. And it happened. Because it happened with Chris Couch. And he had a 9-iron in his hand. He had a shot over water to a front hole location that was near the water. But we were kind of down in this bowl at a hole in Lakeland, Florida. And, like, he hits his irons really high. And so I was looking at the top of the trees, and they are pumping. But we can't feel it where we're standing. So he had a 9-iron in his hand. And I'm like, man, if he hits this up in the air, the wind's going to blow it over the back of the green because he hits it so high. And then I got that little devil on my shoulder who's, like, whispering in my ear, you're not a caddy. You're a comedian, dummy. Like, what do you think you're doing? You're not a pro. Shut up. Keep your mouth shut. And then I got the angel on the other side going, Michael, it's your responsibility as his caddy to tell him what you think. And now, so I'm having this internal battle for, like, 4 seconds, and he starts to step in. And I go, hold on. And he just stops. Like, I slapped him. And he goes, what? And I go, man, I think that's too much club. And he goes, what? I go, look at the trees, man. You hit it high. So I tell him the whole thing. And he goes, and he just shrugs his shoulders and goes, all right. And he puts the 9-iron in and pulls out the pitching wedge. Well, now my stomach is turning even more. Because I'm like, he's about to hit this in the water. So I'm making deals. All right, Lord, I know I ain't been to church in a minute. If you can help me out for this one time, I promise Easter I'll be there. Like, if you, and then, as that ball's in the air, then the devil's on the shoulder. Like, you might as well just take that bib off and walk back to the car, bro. You fired. You got no chance. And wouldn't you know that that ball landed 3 inches from the hole.
3: Wow.
5: Wow. And he just looks at me and he goes, hey, man, good call there. And of course, on the outside, I got to be cool. So I was like, yeah, man, I got you. No worries, man. No worries. And then I let him walk in front and behind him, I'm like,
6: So what we need on Wednesday, Michael Collins' advice is Pat Costello needs to at least one time, and you have to promise you're going to do this, Pat, say to Michael Kim, what do you see there?
4: What do you see?
6: We need a what do you see there
3: 100%.
6: From Pat to Michael Kim. Michael Collins, you are amazing. Thank you so much for the time and all the advice. This we'll have you review his performance after he does it next week. Thank you, Michael.
5: Yeah, man. Y'all have a great one. Good luck, Pat. Don't be too nervous, man.
6: Oh, tremendous. Michael Collins. Awesome stuff. Awesome stuff.
4: Pat Costello asking a professional golfer.
6: What do you see there?
4: What do you see
6: here? What do you see there? You know what I see there, Small? Sherwin-Williams paint. That's what I see there.
3: Of course you do, Evan, because they're beautiful hues. Look, in sports, the best teams know when to make their move. Sherwin-Williams is making theirs with 30% off Super Paint, Super Deck, and Woodscapes products June 12th through the 22nd. I was looking at the studio walls. They're a nice gray, but I was thinking about adding some cardinal red in here. 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
2: All right, there's a lot to react to here from Patty the Caddy, caddying for the caddy, and caddying for Michael Kim. So what did we learn there? Pat Costello is actually going to be on a golf course for a professional PGA Tour event. It's going to start now this Monday, where he's going to caddy for the caddy of Michael Kim. And then Wednesday, a couple of days later, Travelers Championship, he is going to actually caddy in the Pro-Am for Michael Kim. 9 holes that he will caddy. Michael Kim first has the U.S. Open this weekend. We have to root for him to win it all. This will make this story even better. It's already unbelievable. There is, of course, now a curveball.
3: What?
2: While I have received a message, I'm not going to name Justin Craig by name, but okay, from our boss at ESPN Radio. Pat has a job on Monday. He's got to get his vacation approved 2 weeks in advance. Show responsibilities until 12:30. Wonder what time they need to tee it up. That being said, very cool.
4: I've already asked about this.
2: Okay.
4: I've asked Michael Collins. He said, whenever you get there is fine, according to Michael Kim's caddy.
2: Doesn't seem like that's the normal way golf works.
4: It's a pro-am. It's a little more laid back.
5: What if you get there and the tournament's already over on Monday,
2: That's a good point.
5: Then it was a little late.
6: Here's the part you guys aren't actually thinking about. Javonte's off starting Friday, so he's not here. I'm actually off Monday, so...
5: This is a lot of work for me. So
2: Cam, you got it.
5: Run the board, do TV, and AP at the same time.
2: I have
5: while
2: faith
5: Pat's
2: in you.
5: Running off to Gallivant with caddies.
4: I'm going to be here for everything that I need to do. I'm not leaving early or anything. I'm leaving at the normal time.
5: Thank goodness.
2: I think it's fine. All right. Pat can
4: it's all going to work out.
2: As long as you leave your regular time, you're going to do it. But I think... Pat, you got hooked up by Michael Collins.
3: Big time.
2: Now you get prep day with the person who's a professional to just ask a million questions and get that person's advice.
4: Absolutely. But I'm not asking Michael Kim.
2: Yes, you are.
4: No.
2: Yeah.
5: You have
2: to. You have to do it. What do you see here? You have to do that.
4: No, I don't.
2: CC.
4: I'm not asking a professional golfer. What do you see on this putt?
2: CC, does he have to do it? What do you see here?
1: I feel like it would be in good form, and it'd be great for our show if you did it. I understand the respect you have for the game of golf. Mm-hmm. But, Pat, if you don't throw in an occasional what do you see here, what the hell are you going to talk about your entire time when you're on the course with
4: him? I'm just there for the vibes.
3: Also, Michael Kim saying that in order to be a good caddy, you have to remove negativity from your language and from your approach.
2: Small is going to substitute for you, I guess, on Wednesday.
3: I don't know. 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
3: I wanted New York to be happy, but I can't pretend that I've been in this struggle.
6: 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Like, we know you're all about Wemby.
3: Here he goes. 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
22: 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I did find it interesting, and I would love, before we get into some of the juicy NFL QB contract stuff that's out there right now, I would love to know your reaction when you guys heard yesterday that, speaking of Wemby, that this final series was the highest-rated, most-consumed final series since 1998 with MJ. Last Dance. That tells you what? Like, what was your interpretation of that as it relates to obviously high consumption previously, mm-hmm. but not this high? Wemby, Spurs, Knicks, highest since 98. That tells you what?
1: Well, you had a matchup between teams that featured the biggest spectacle in the sport in Wemby versus a team that had maybe the most passionate fan base in the sport with the Knicks. So there was going to be a tremendous amount of interest. And then it's set at the world's most famous arena, which is Madison Square Garden. So I just think, and you had compelling comebacks in each of the four wins that the New York Knicks had. So, yeah, I think it just spoke to the interest in the characters and watching the progression of both teams throughout the course of the season.
3: Yeah, completely agree with CC, but to take it a step further, I don't know if we would have had those numbers at least be to that level if it was Knicks Thunder. I think Wemby is the big X factor. He's evocative. He stirs feeling within us one way or another, a strong feeling. Either you love him like I do, or you can't stand him like Nuno does. There's a lot of stuff that he has given us in his short career that makes us feel something about him, and he backs it up with a body type and a skill set that we have never seen before, and he's only 22 years old. And the Knicks being in this certainly contributed to the high ratings. It's in the biggest city in our country. It's a franchise that everybody knows about. It's a very likable team. Their governor, James Dolan, had put it out there saying that they should get to and win the finals. And you're going against not only Wemby the alien, but the model franchise, essentially, in the NBA with the Spurs versus a team that was the complete opposite of that for a long time. There were storylines abound. The games were really compelling. But I do not think we get close to that number if it's not Wemby on the other side of the Knicks.
22: So just quickly looking back on it. The Golden State Warriors had this dynastic team with all of these players that people knew about, and Steph Curry and Kevin Durant, Draymond Green, Klay Thompson. They had a coach that was at least in our crosshairs in terms of conversation, Steve Kerr, forever since, you know, attached to Michael Jordan, Tim Duncan, right? Like all these amazing, Shaq he played with, all these amazing stories. And then you had across the way, arguably the second greatest player of all time in LeBron James, and that didn't beat this. I don't know, I find that fascinating. If there was ever a question, are we ready for the next face of the NBA? I think it's Wemby. Some people, Knicks fans, may want to say, okay, now it's Jalen Brunson. That's fine in the moment. You absolutely can say that. He's awesome. Like, he's a great guy. He's amazing on the court. However you want to spin it, it feels like we're ready for it in a way that we haven't been in a long time. Just that's
3: to pass the baton.
22: Yeah. Go ahead, CeCe. Sorry.
1: No, I want to ask you a question just as a follow-up, because I get where you're coming from. Compelling arguments for both players, both Wemby and Jalen Brunson as face of the league. Do we have a consensus on who the best player in the world is? Because usually those two things coincide, right? Yeah. You have a face of the league and you have the best player in the world. They're usually one and the same. I'm curious to know, where are we at when it comes to the best player in the world currently? Because, I mean, SGA, back-to-back MVP, yeah, that would be great, but he didn't get to the NBA Finals. And he lost to a team that was anchored around a 22-year-old. So I'm curious, where are we with the best player in the world conversation?
22: Yeah, I mean, like, if I was to do it, like, a power rankings of that, I'd probably put, like, guys like Shea, Giannis, Jokic, Wemby, Brunson, whatever. I'd probably put vacant at one or two. That's what I would do.
1: So there's a vacancy for the best player in the world.
22: Yeah, I would do that.
3: I don't think it's definitive.
22: Would not do that, though, I know. To put the vacancy at number one in a power rankings for best in the world.
3: Well, it can be Wemby. He didn't win the MVP or the finals. Jalen Brunson, not everybody is unanimous in that consensus. SGA, while being a two-time MVP and a champion, I think a lot of people are turned off by his style of play. Jokic is in the mix. Giannis is in the mix. But again, not consensus.
22: Did you say Ant-Man?
3: No. There's another
22: one. Some people think Ant-Man.
3: But they would say he doesn't have the accolades, or as you like to say, that top line of the resume to back it up.
22: What Jalen Brunson feels like, and this is, to me, the highest of compliments that I could pay him, because I'm not going to compare anybody to Michael, obviously. It feels Dwayne Wade 2006, where everybody in and around the Heat said he is the best player in the world because he was playing the best at the highest moments, and you couldn't say anybody was better than him in those moments. Whereas Kobe was playing at the same time, LeBron was playing at the same time. So the masses may say, well, you can't say that. But the Heat people and people like me would say, well, no, he's the best player in the world right now. So if the Knicks fans want to say, no, Jalen Brunson is the best player in the world right now, how can you tell them no? Based on the fact that he just led a team to a championship in dominant fashion.
1: Mm-hmm. But I mean, but here's the thing. Is it just a great run, or is he definitively the best player in the world? Like, that's the part that I think people are going to struggle to differentiate between, because the Knicks fans will tell you this is a guy that resurrected our team from the ashes and he deserves his flowers. And nobody's taking that away. But I don't want to conflate a great run with being the best player in the entire world. Like, if you were starting a team, this is the guy that everybody would choose before anyone else. I don't know that Jalen Brunson is at that point now, even though he's aspirational in a lot of ways in terms of his work ethic, his industriousness, his leadership qualities, his perseverance. There are a ton of

0: it is, and that is something to be praised for.
1: No question about
2: so
1: that.
2: So real quick, can I ask this question? Because we all did this beforehand, and I still remember, and I was joking with Pat, that I used to argue with Pat because Pat was 2 years ago like, hey, let's slow down on this Wemby thing. Is adding or trying to do the, is Jalen Brunson, or where do we rank Jalen Brunson as the best player in the league, is that our way of coping the fact that we were just so wrong with Wemby and that we can't just say, all right, this is Jalen Brunson has been building to this? Because if you look at his numbers through since he's been at with the Knicks, and especially in the playoffs, you know, he's led, I think every year he's been the score the most points in the playoffs, right? I think there's only one player in the playoffs or one player in the NBA that has more playoff wins the last 4 years than actually Jalen Brunson. It's Isaiah Hartenstein. Like, so is this a way for us to obviously be like, like, hey, we, yeah, no, it's right, who was also on the Knicks. So, like, is this our way of being like, instead of being like, hey, we were completely wrong on the Wemby part,
1: we weren't wrong.
3: How were we completely wrong on the Wemby part?
1: Now we've gone too far.
3: He did not win.
2: Because we said he's the face of the league. He was going to be the one guy that. Is he?
1: Yes.
2: How is he the face of the league?
1: Because you hate him.
2: No, I don't hate him.
1: Oh, you don't hate him?
3: Yes, Nuno.
1: You do. Stop it.
0: Nuno.
2: Listen.
0: Nuno.
2: Is he the face of the league?
1: Yes.
2: How can you be the face of the league if you don't have the top of the line on your resume? Evan, you're all about doing that. Like, where is he?
1: Because he checks the polarizing box.
2: Well, that's what we're doing.
1: Because you could be the biggest actor or actress in the world without an Academy Award.
2: So you know who the face of the league still is? It's LeBron.
1: Well, that is the only other option to me.
2: Then LeBron.
1: I'm fine with that. I'm fine with that. If vacant goes back to default, thus LeBron James, I'm completely okay with that as a fan.
3: I'm cool with that too.
1: If nobody's top line of the resume would be enough to overcome how polarizing somehow so quickly Wemby has become, then the default face of the league is LeBron James.
3: Also, I don't know how we can sit here and say we got it completely wrong about Wemby. He brought a team with the core at 22 years old, with the core being 22, 21, and 20 to the NBA Finals in his first playoff run. We were not completely wrong about him.
1: I totally
3: did
1: agree.
3: He show immaturity at times in the finals? Absolutely. As a 22-year-old probably should. Did he show complete sophistication and maturity and other aspects throughout this run? Absolutely.
4: We were comparing him to Michael Jordan already. You guys did that on this show, compared him to Michael Jordan.
1: But Pat, where CC didn't do this, where Smalls and I got it wrong, is thinking he was ready to win a title in year three and do this all ahead of schedule.
3: We thought he could
1: expedite
3: it.
1: That's where we got it wrong.
3: For sure.
1: Where we didn't get it wrong is thinking that we should sit back and marvel at the fact that a 22-year-old just took a team to the NBA Finals. That is insane. What is as insane is thinking he was ready to beat that veteran-laden team like the Knicks with a veteran coach that's been there and done that like Mike Brown.
3: Let me add another thing. How would you characterize what you saw from Mitch Johnson in the finals?
1: Unbelievably unimpressed to a point that I think their number one offseason move is not to trade De'Aaron Fox. It's to surround Mitch Johnson with people that have been there and done that before.
3: And Wemby still got this young team to the finals and kept it so close in every single game, despite not having a coach that he and his team implicitly trust like the Knicks did in Mike Brown. That's another thing that we need to acknowledge when it comes to Wemby.
2: He got him there, but in the biggest moments throughout this whole series, every single moment, can't he? Because as a player, like every single moment, what happened? He choked. And then we gave him a pass for all the dirty stuff that he's been doing, right? Like, oh, he's not a dirty player because he doesn't need to be that way. But he is. Like, he's a dirty player.
0: He's a habitual line stepper, Nuno.
2: Yeah, right? Like, so, but every moment, game one, big turnover with less than a minute, and they're down four. Game two, throws the ball away.
0: Same thing,
2: game three, they get bailed out because of that Steph
1: pass. So here's where he's at 23 years old. This is used in the business world a lot. He is the Peter principle. It's you're promoting him one level above where they become competent. And then the incompetence shows one level above. He is not ready to be in the NBA Finals yet. He was ready to win the Western Conference Finals. Unfortunately, the result is you end up in the finals. Where is he in terms of the level of maturity and the level of play? It's

0: Western Conference Finals.
1: Nah, see, I don't know if I agree with that, though. Like, I can't say he wasn't ready to be in the NBA Finals when he had to beat the reigning defending champs in order to get to the NBA Finals. Like, I didn't feel that way when he won that double overtime game in OKC in game one, and he hit the three-pointer in the first overtime in order to make it a double overtime game. He felt like he was ready.
2: But that's literally my point. Is what you're saying is my point. Because I believe that when you went to the Super Bowl, I understand you played against the Patriots, so it's a little tricky. Let's just pretend that game was the NFC Championship game.
1: Got it.
2: The point is, you didn't look at that as the Super Bowl. The immaturity or lack of experience is they looked at the Thunder as the NBA Finals. There's still another round to go.
1: I don't know if that
2: they
1: was
2: They said
1: true,
2: as much.
1: I don't know if
2: he
1: that
2: literally
1: was true.
2: Said his emotion had to come down.
1: Yeah,
2: after
1: he did,
2: that.
1: But I don't think he said that during the NBA Finals like we thought we won the championship when we beat the Thunder. Like I didn't hear that in any of the sound bites coming from any of the Spurs players. I can't say that they weren't ready for the stage when they had a double-digit lead in every single game in the series.
3: There you go. I agree with that.
2: But they blew the lead in every game.
1: Well, yeah, they blew the lead. But here's the thing. I think that's more of a product of who the Knicks are. But the Knicks did that to every single team in the postseason.
2: Yep.
1: They did that to everybody. I mean, in every single closeout game, sans the one we saw in the NBA Finals, the Knicks won by 30-plus. What I'm saying is this. They made people fold. Mm-hmm. I'm not going to sit here and criticize a 22-year-old for wilting under the pressure of the New York Knicks and saying he's not ready for the stage when quite literally nobody was ready for the postseason that the New York Knicks were having.
2: Totally understand and totally agree. The Knicks are awesome. I don't know that this is truly a Knicks argument necessarily, as much as it is, Wemby deserves an insane amount of credit for getting a team to the finals. And I think we are losing sight of that part of it because of how bad they were situationally in the finals.
1: Mm.
2: That's my point, is that we are focusing so much on the five-game, what I personally will call poor execution, poor strategy, poor game plan, poor words at times. Mm-hmm. And because of that, we have now lost sight of all of the games that got him there. Me included. I'm the one who came on our show the other day, and you guys did a good job of baiting me into this, and I certainly was willing to take the bait of saying I can't watch them anymore. They're infuriating to watch. But that being infuriating to watch still got them to the finals. And I think maybe we've gone too far, me included, of only focusing on the negativity with the finals and not the positivity in getting there. We're Unsportsmanlike, presented by Progressive Insurance.
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1: 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How are you going to top yesterday?
2: Oh, man.
1: Oh, my God. Messi with a hat trick. Hat trick. 16 goals in his World Cup career. In his 20th year anniversary from his first game in the World Cup. 20 years later, he and Argentina beat Algeria yesterday 3-0. 20 years, 6 total World Cups. Just remarkable.
2: He's Mbappe, 38.
1: 38 years old. Mbappe has 2 goals for France. And they, of course, won in 18. They lost to Argentina in 2022. They beat Senegal yesterday. So, yeah, World Cup today. Going to have to top it. But we do have Portugal playing today. And, of course, Nuno is a fan of theirs, so we root against them. Okay.
3: Wow.
1: Well, who are you rooting for today?
3: I don't know if I want to say I'm rooting against, or as much as I want to say I'm rooting for the Democratic Republic of Congo.
1: Okay. Same. You've always been a huge fan of their soccer program.
3: Yeah, I'm a fan.
2: I'm exactly. a fan of their outfits.
1: Every break for the last 3 years, CeCe has said, you know, I got to tell you about this Democratic Republic of Congo soccer team. It's all he thinks about.
3: Man, look, the way they showed up to the World Cup, how could you not root for them dudes?
2: No doubt. And returning to after 52 years.
3: Yes.
2: And this is how you make your return? High fashion?
1: Mm.
3: And also considering what's going on with them back home, mm-hmm. like, you got to root for them, man. Come on.
2: And Nuno's already had enough. He's going to be celebrating Knicks tomorrow.
1: Oh, if Portugal loses, it's going to be Wemby's fault, I'm sure. All right. Now, there is, thank you, Shefty.
2: Hee ha ha, is that what he said?
1: There is some news with a starting quarterback in the NFL. Baker Mayfield has been the Tampa Bay Buccaneers quarterback ever since Tom Brady retired. He's been there for 3 full seasons. He has started all games in those 3 full seasons. They've been to the playoffs in 2 of those 3 years. Last year is the one on the outside looking in. And there's been some conversation about the fact that, you know, no contract extension. Tampa Times reports that the Bucs are concerned about his long-term health. And how he takes care of his body, et cetera, et cetera. And Baker Mayfield met with the media yesterday and had this to say about his latest negotiations.
4: For me, like I told you guys, it's not going to affect how I approach this. Things will happen when they should. But for now, I'm worried about getting better each day, finishing mini camp and this offseason program the right way, and going into training camp. So, yeah, just handle it one day at a time. I've started every single game last year for the 3 years, so I don't know if that should ever be a question.
1: CeCe, are they going to work this out?
3: I don't know. I mean, he's under contract for this year, and we'll see what happens after that. But if you're the Tampa Bay Buccaneers, I get why you're concerned. Baker Mayfield is a guy that lays his body on the line, and if you're in a locker room with him, you love him for that, right up until he gets hurt to the point where he can't be effective in doing his job. And then it starts to cost your team opportunities to be competitive. And you've seen it happen last year. They should have been in the driver's seat to dominate the NFC South. And they lost that division to a Carolina Panthers team that was on the fence about their own quarterback who they took with the number one overall pick and a team that had a losing record. That's unacceptable. And so now, off of that season, you're speculating as to whether or not Baker Mayfield would be worth paying $50 million a year plus two. And remember, the Bucs are paying Baker Mayfield not for what he's already done, but for what he will do. On his current contract, which is 3 years, $100 million, Baker Mayfield, you love to have him. But if you've got to pay him $50, $55 million a year, is that a guy that you want to play quarterback for you? And I think there's a lot of conversations in that Bucs front office in terms of whether or not that becomes a tenable situation.
2: Is there more to it than the style of play and that he could get banged up from time to time, even though he will play in games? This one's really tough for me because it's such a firm gray area, because this is a guy who has a lot of talent, and they didn't win the division last year, but he's brought division titles to Tampa. He's maintained a certain standard there in the post-Tom Brady era. And for someone who's bounced around in his career after being drafted number one overall, he's found a home. It works there. It works with him and it works with them. However, they have to think about what is the complexion of our team going to look like if he's taking up this much of the financial puzzle. So they have to find a sweet spot. But I also don't know if life is going to be better without him. So I'm wondering if they just don't think that moving forward at the age of 31, whatever that they would invest in him, that he's actually that good. And they're using this, the wear and tear on your body, as the excuse to say, we just don't think that you're good enough moving forward.
3: Smalls, that's a great question that you asked, like, what are they going to do without him? And I would answer that with, well, the Tampa Bay Buccaneers had to live in a space of, what are they going to do without Tom Brady?
2: Mm-hmm.
3: And they ended up finding Baker Mayfield. And what we're seeing now with the elimination of the middle class of NFL quarterbacks, there's always going to be a guy that doesn't live up to the contract that a team doles out to him, and he ends up hitting the open market, right? We've seen it every single year. Happened with Sam Darnold coming off of a great season where he won 14 games with Minnesota. They didn't want to keep him in their building at the cost of what he would command on the open market. The Seattle Seahawks signed Sam Darnold, ironically enough, to the Baker Mayfield contract and eventually won a Super Bowl. And that's because they got the quarterback at a cost where he could outperform the contract. Well, what happens, Evan Cohen, when you sign Baker Mayfield to a $54 million a year contract? Are we sure that Baker Mayfield is going to be able to outperform that contract, especially considering now he's not going to have Mike Evans, he's not going to have Rashad White in his skill position core? I think that's a legitimate question to ask, and there's reason to have a little bit concern about proceeding with that line, with that direction, if you're the Tampa Bay Buccaneers.
1: Very fair, because what CC is saying is they have a chance to break the QB rules, and as featured on ESPN.com twice, that you would no longer have a quarterback that can outperform your contract. One little add-on, I happen to believe Tyler Shuck is going to be really good. I'm really impressed with
3: what
1: he is.
2: Yeah.
1: That said, doesn't mean I'm right about that. That said, there's a world in which every single team in the NFC South has a new quarterback after this season. Every single team in that division.
3: But, Ab, think about that. Think about what you just said. The Tampa Bay Bucs lost the division to the Carolina Panthers. And the Panthers this offseason said, yeah, we like what we saw from Bryce Young, but we need to see more. That's a team that invested the number one overall pick in this guy. They want nothing more for Bryce Young to succeed. And they said, yeah, we need to see a little bit more. Baker Mayfield's team lost the division to that dude. So I understand the concern that the Bucs have. Now, it could very well end up resulting in Tampa extending Baker, and good on him. I want everybody to get paid their money. But when we start talking about what that does to the window for the Bucs to contend at a high level, to win divisions, to try to get in the mix for a Super Bowl, I think that shortens your window. And we've seen that time and time again in the NFL. When you do the quarterback overpay on an extension because that guy's the next up, it usually ends up leading to bad things for the team and ultimately somebody getting fired for it.
1: Coming up, we got a round of Who Said It. But first, CeCe just got the job done, just like Granger.
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3: What?
0: On the other side, Evan, Canty, and Michelle.
4: I'm a situationally good dancer.
3: Yes. Yes.
5: Wow, I am hilarious.
0: This is Who Said It?
4: They're trying to stump us. We're trying to guess as to who's speaking in them.
3: What are we talking about?
0: On Unsportsmanlike.
4: Here we go. Who said it? Three hosts, Chris Canty, Michelle Smallman, Evan Cohen. We go up against the producers of this show in Vegas East, a.k.a. Bristol. Nuno, Patty the Caddy, Cam, Jovante. They play us five pieces of audio. We have no idea who's speaking in the audio. The voice and the context clues are supposed to be enough for us to guess. And they're trying to stump us. I am a little nervous, CC and Smalls, from this perspective. World Cup is the hottest thing right now.
5: Yes. Yeah. Oh, good point.
4: There are many names for me personally, I don't want to speak for you guys, that I am learning now for the first time. I'm not going to lie to the audience and tell you I know everything about this. There's a lot of new names and voices that I don't recognize.
5: I was just going to say, most importantly, voices we might not be able to identify.
4: So we'll see where they go with this. CeCe, you ready?
6: Let's do it.
4: All right. Go ahead, Pat.
7: Found a way to damper a really cool moment, but obviously I'm very, very grateful. And, you know, just trying to follow in Carson Kelly's footsteps. Nah, I'm really grateful that I got a team that'll back me up, pick our pitchers up. But, you know, mistakes like I made right after that can't happen, and I was glad I was able to turn a page.
4: Someone trying to damper a moment. Nuno, no. What? Who is it?
5: Kelly's footsteps. Who's Kelly?
4: I didn't hear what CeCe said. Go ahead.
5: Schwarber, he said.
3: Schwarber.
5: But who's Kelly?
4: Carson Kelly. I thought he just said the name, no?
5: I couldn't hear the first part.
4: Let's play again.
6: I couldn't hear that.
5: So that's a catcher.
4: Play it again.
7: Found a way to damper a really cool moment, but obviously I'm very, very grateful. And, you know, just...
4: CeCe said Kyle Schwarber.
6: Yeah.
4: All right, let's go with Kyle Schwarber.
1: That's actually a good guess. That does kind of sound like Kyle Schwarber. That is Pete Crow Armstrong.
4: Oh, from the cycle.
1: He hit for the cycle and then
4: got... you're in Chicago. You're in Chicago. Wow. You should know that.
1: Wow. He got knocked off right after hitting for the cycle.
6: Yeah, he had like a leadoff home run in three of the last four games or something like that. It's crazy.
4: That's relevant. That's topical. It's a good job by you guys.
6: PCA. That's a good one.
5: PCA. I don't blame CeCe, though, because he was locked into Tiago Splitter.
4: Yeah, that's true. Go ahead. Next one.
8: So it's just all about working with both of them to make sure that whoever is the starter, you know, we're dialed in, we're ready to go, and the connection, the relationship, all of that is dialed in and you know, ready to go when the season starts.
5: Camp, quarterback,
4: starter. Play that again.
8: So it's just all about working with both of them to make sure that whoever is the starter, you know, we're dialed in, we're ready to go, and the connection, the relationship, all of that is dialed in and you know, ready to go when the season starts.
5: Oh, see, I was thinking, is it a coach, like an offensive coordinator, talking about working with both of them?
4: That's too niche. If you're regular.
5: Okay. Well, I'm thinking Cleveland. I'm thinking Minnesota. I'm thinking Atlanta. But it Justin feels like Jefferson. Minnesota would be a good guess.
4: All right. That would be my guess. What about you, CeCe?
6: Yeah, I think it's definitely a quarterback battle. I'm not quite sure which one, though. Is it Cleveland or it sounds like it could be a wide receiver talking about it.
4: So it's either Drake London or Justin Jefferson, because I don't think any of the other names are big enough to use, in my opinion. I'm saying Justin Jefferson.
5: I like where your head's at on that, just because he has been the go-to guy and been very vocal about the quarterback situation there. So I could see them asking him about it and him giving a thoughtful answer.
4: All right. Justin Jefferson, wide receiver, Minnesota Vikings.
5: Yes, Evan.
6: Nice.
1: Justin Jefferson once again weighing in on J.J. McCarthy potentially being his quarterback.
5: Do you think he's sick of
1: it? For about the eighth time.
6: He ain't shy about it.
4: Next.
9: Credit to them. To their team, their coaching staff, great team. I feel like there's a lot of stuff that we could have controlled to finish off games, to execute the game plan better. It's tough. It hurts a lot. It stings a lot hearing that right now. Seeing them storm the court on our home court, it's tough.
4: De'Aaron Fox or Keldon Johnson?
5: I was thinking Steph Castle.
6: Really?
5: Who were you thinking?
6: I was thinking Devin Vassell, but that was...
5: Oh. Awesome.
4: Okay. No, we know
5: One
4: he talked.
5: One more time. Let's hear it. Let's listen.
9: Credit to them, to their team, their coaching staff, great team. But there's a lot of stuff that we could have controlled to finish off games, to execute the game plan better. It's tough. It hurts a lot. It stings a lot.
4: CeCe, what are you saying?
6: I said Devin Vassell.
4: I said De'Aaron Fox. Smalls, you make the decision.
5: I said Steph Castle, but I didn't feel... I don't feel confident about it. Well, I think we're obviously on the right page. We
6: I don't
5: just
6: think
5: don't
6: it's
5: know.
6: Steph Castle. I don't think it's Steph Castle.
5: Well, then you guys go, whoever you think
4: it is. Pick one, Smalls.
6: You got it.
4: All right. De'Aaron Fox.
1: That is Devin Vassell.
5: Oh.
4: Sorry.
5: Good job,
4: CC.
5: One.
4: I owe you
2: no,
4: one.
2: That's Michelle's fault. She could have been the tiebreaker there.
6: She opted out.
4: You know what, though? For the bid, I should have picked CeCe's, because then if it was wrong, it's bad job by me, too.
5: Dang.
4: All right, bad job. 2-1, you guys. Who said it?
10: All in all, you know, one of the better halves we played, and, you know, continued strong in the end. Subs came in and made a difference, and all in all, just, yeah, I mean, incredible start, but we there's a lot more that we still have to do.
5: USA, Team USA. Tyler Adams?
4: You said that quickly. I'm fine with that.
6: Roll with it.
4: Tyler
5: Adams, let's go.
1: Slow it down, guys. That's Christian Pulisic.
4: Oh, jeez.
1: The star player.
2: Really overthought that one, huh?
5: I just thought it would be two on the nose.
4: If I guess... Wait a second.
6: This is an embarrassing effort from us, y'all.
4: If I guess this in advance without hearing the audio, do we get the win?
1: No, but who do you think it is?
4: Michael Kim.
5: Oh, I thought you were going to say PJ Carlson.
1: You still get the loss, but let's hear the last one.
2: Does that mean you're double wrong now?
4: No, I just tried to get us a win somehow.
1: That
4: would have
1: been funny. Maybe next week.
11: This is crazy. Couldn't imagine this, but we're excited as a family, as a team. This is great, man. I have no words. I'm just so excited.
4: Rick Brunson.
1: You had the win in your grasp.
2: You guys really blew that one, huh?
5: Wow.
6: Feels like the Spurs, right?
5: Totally. I'm Wemby.
2: Wait, you're Wemby?
5: Because I love him.
2: What? How are you Wemby?
1: Are you the face of ESPN?
5: Am I the Johnson?
6: She's the face of Unsportsmanlike, boys. Let's go. You're behind us.
4: This is going to bother me all day.
1: I think that was like a situational problem. I think you are Mitch Johnson, Michelle.
5: Because I didn't go with Vassell.
1: Yeah, Mitch Smallman.
5: Even though he was right there.
1: Yeah, I mean, jumping to Tyler Adams right away.
4: No, that's not the one. Forget that one.
6: She said it so confidently, though.
4: But we got one right that we answered because of me, and it's my fault. Wrong. And, by the way, we played Devin Vassell sound on the show this week because he was the one that specifically outed, for lack of a better word, Dylan Harper for not being happy with his playing time.
6: Listen, Ev, we win as a team. We lose as a team.
12: Yeah, but you should.
6: That being said, get Evan Cohen a De'Aaron Fox jersey, please.
12: Get
6: Evan Cohen a De'Aaron Fox.
12: This is not on Evan. This is squarely on Michelle.
4: Okay.
12: Because, like, she could have just chosen one and, like, she was like, all right, you guys make the choice. Like, no, like, she passed the buck.
4: What would you have chosen? Just tell us now. What? Vassell?
5: I would.
4: Oh, it's even worse. Then you just played right into Nuno's hands.
5: I really would.
4: So you actually knew the answer.
5: Because that's... And it's I was like, wrong.
4: You are Mitch Johnson. Hey, let's run a play for Wemby because he dunks every time. So as a result, can you shoot a three? Like, what?
1: Yeah, Michelle saying Tyler Adams was Wemby shooting from, like, the logo rather than just dunking.
6: Yeah, exactly.
5: I'll tell you what, though.
2: It's Christian Pulisic.
5: They're in my head because I thought, why would they go with the obvious answer when it comes to the Men's World Cup? Of course they're going to go with Christian Pulisic. So
4: did he talk about the injury in that cut?
5: No. He just talked about how they came out strong.
6: She really is Wemby. She's saying that Vegas East is in her head. She really is Wemby.
4: This is really frustrating. We won, but we lost.
6: No, we didn't win.
5: Okay, Kenny Atkinson.
4: Analytically, we won.
5: By the way, on Saturday, I thought I saw him on the street here in New York. I texted Rob Lorenzo, our Cavs guy, and he was like, I think that's him.
4: Well, he's from New York.
5: I know. I thought I saw him walking on the street. And I was
4: there for
5: like,
4: the Knicks parade. Is Kenny Atkinson in town for the Knicks parade?
1: Does Kenny Atkinson not just look like every other guy from Brooklyn, though?
5: I'll drop it in
1: like
5: the chat.
1: Slick back hair.
4: You took a picture of him?
5: Yeah, because I texted Rob because I was going to be
1: okay,
5: like, hey,
1: creeper.
5: Analytically, congrats on the finals.
6: I mean, can he make any kind of claim to this Knicks championship as a former assistant?
5: Hmm.
2: I mean, he was a head coach for the Nets, so I'm going to say no.
6: No? Okay.
4: By the way, whatever, I'll say it. I was with somebody yesterday who had a Charles Oakley sighting in the city yesterday.
5: Oh, parade?
4: That doesn't mean he's not going to go to wherever he lives.
6: Well, it's not going to be in the garden, so he should be allowed to be there.
5: Yeah, technically he's invited.
4: Who knows if he goes or not? I just know that somebody I was with yesterday said, I just saw Charles Oakley. Just saying. Just throwing that out there.
5: Mm.
4: Best bet? Is it going to be a World Cup game involving one Portugal? I don't know. And Unsportsmanlike Moments next.
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3: All right, we're going back to World Cup. And, of course, we got to go with the game that our show has a rooting interest in. Our fearless leader, Nuno, Texas Sierra, Portugal fan. We're going with Portugal on the money line against the Democratic Republic of Congo. And we're going to make it a two-leg parlay with under 2.5 total goals scored. So Portugal on the money line, under 2.5 goals scored in today's match. It's a two-leg parlay that $100 bet would give you a $300 payout. So that is the play of the day.
4: He survived a terrible, terrible moment in our history.
1: The most unsportsmanlike moment of the day.
5: That was terrible.
6: Was not a great look.
7: All right, we have a few here on Unsportsmanlike, presented by Progressive Insurance. The first one, I need to go to one Pat Costello, a.k.a. Patty the Caddy, who found something somehow, some way to blame a team that has not been mentioned on the show recently. And they're not playing right now, but now they're in the crosshairs of Pat Costello for Unsportsmanlike Moments. Oh. Patty?
8: Yesterday, the Phillies did their annual announcers sit in the stands game, and when they do that, they have a lot of people come through. They had Rick Tocchet, the Flyers head coach. They had Nick Nurse, the Sixers head coach, and their new president of basketball operations, Mike Gansey. As he's sitting down, Jesus Luzardo is throwing a no-hitter in the fourth or fifth inning. Just take a listen to what happened.
9: We're joined by Sixers' new president of basketball operations, Mike Gansey, and head coach Nick Nurse down here as we go to the top half of the fifth inning. Fellas, thanks for joining us. Mike, welcome to Philadelphia.
10: Thank you. Thanks for having me.
9: Yeah. How's everything going your first couple of days?
10: Good, good.
9: Yeah.
10: Glad we're out to an 8-0 start right
9: here.
10: Yeah,
9: we are.
11: First game, man.
10: No
11: first
10: hitter. No hitter still intact.
12: Oh, no.
11: Oh, boy.
9: Yeah, Lizardo's been a... Uh-oh.
13: Oh, no!
14: He almost said it.
8: Oh, my God. Leave it to the Sixers to ruin a no-hitter. Thanks, Sixers.
3: Can't do it.
11: That's amazing.
12: You cannot script that any better or worse.
7: Just for accuracy purposes, that wasn't edited at all, Pat, right?
8: No, that happened
7: live. That was literally the next pitch.
8: That was all as you heard it.
12: Oh my goodness.
8: I was watching it live and I was like, I can't believe he just said no hitter on the air. And then the next pitch was a hit. It was
3: That is a harbinger of things to come for the Sixers if I've ever seen one.
12: Is he being properly destroyed in Philly for this?
8: He's getting crushed.
12: Okay, good. Because he deserves to be crushed for that.
7: He's worked his way up. He was Joe Mazzulla's teammate at West Virginia. This guy's been in the public eye forever, in terms of, but he's like really grinded to get there. He also, if I'm going to be honest, like if I'm going to critique and air check him, he didn't answer how's everything going that well. Good. I need a little bit more even with that. He didn't even give me
12: That's your air check and not him ruining a no-hitter?
7: That's the obvious.
8: It's going worse now, Mike. Thanks.
7: I'm just saying. It's both.
15: What do you want him to say? We can't get rid of Embiid's contract. It's terrible.
7: Well, that would have been great.
3: I didn't give him the contract.
12: It's actually kind of remarkable that the process can infect other teams. The process can infect a baseball team.
7: Well, it affected a guy who has nothing to do with the process.
12: He even screwed up.
7: It's unbelievable.
12: The force
15: like four GMs
12: there.
15: Removed from the process.
12: It's still there.
16: I'm pretty good at the winning thing.
7: My son will walk around and say that to me. I'm pretty good at the winning thing. I'm like, you don't even know what that is. Who Daryl Morey is? He'll bring up Daryl Morey to his friends. He's 12 years old. They don't know who Daryl Morey is.
3: I don't know that you've said a name more on this show than Daryl Morey, though.
7: I'm going to guess Michael Jordan, I probably said. Or Dan House.
3: No, I don't know.
12: Tom Brady.
8: Do you hate Daryl Morey more than Nuno hates Wemby?
15: Michelle hates someone?
8: Nobody.
7: No. Nuno's hate for Wemby is, like, in his mind, direct to him. My sports dislike for Daryl Morey is around the idea that, like, we have crowned... I guess it's the same thing. We've crowned somebody.
8: Same thing.
12: It's the exact same thing.
8: Fucked yourself right on into that one, huh?
7: Yeah. You know what? We've crowned somebody who shouldn't be crowned.
3: Mm.
7: But Wemby's done something that Morey hasn't. He got to the finals.
12: I was going to say, I think Wemby has a better chance of living up to his self-proclamation than Daryl Morey does.
7: Okay, next one. World Cup yesterday. The Norwegian fans, I'm going to need help with this. They have some sort of like rowing thing. What do they do? But they did it on the escalator, sitting down. The Norway fans doing the Viking row up escalators in the United States. Who sits down on an escalator? I'm going to give you CeCe's takeaway. I just did. He's disgusted by people sitting down on an escalator. He would never do that, and he would change clothes 10 times before he got back in his house. That is his takeaway. He may not have realized that was his takeaway, but I promise you it is now that he sees this. Am I right?
3: Well, you're right about that, but you asked the question, who sits down on an escalator, and I would say nobody that's sober.
12: Good
3: that
12: call.
3: Would be my answer to that.
12: Weird follow-up question. Is there a particular name for that horned hat that the Vikings wear? Because that seems like it'd be pretty fun to wear and drink in and go cheer on your team.
7: I don't know. Was I supposed to know that?
15: Looks
12: no,
15: like it's
12: I didn't
15: just
12: know.
15: Called a horned helmet.
12: Just a horned helmet?
15: Yeah.
12: There should be a specific name for that thing.
15: Come up with one.
3: You're all horned helmet up.
12: Oh, no.
15: Saw that coming.
12: They are.
3: What did I say?
12: Horned helmeted up.
3: It's the horned helmet. What do you want from me?
14: Hee hee ha ha.
7: How about De'Aaron Fox? He didn't have a good series for the Spurs. And so the Knicks fans took matters into their own hands and crowned their champions, of course, parade tomorrow. And they wanted to celebrate De'Aaron Fox of the Spurs. How did they do it? They started making De'Aaron Fox Knicks jerseys.
3: He with us, cuz. He with us.
7: Who would wear that?
12: Oh, some Knicks fan would love to wear that. Are you kidding?
3: Yes.
7: Nuno, you're a Knicks fan. Would you wear a De'Aaron Fox Knicks jersey?
0: I would not.
15: This is dumb.
7: It's such a waste of money.
3: No, that's great.
7: It's money for the bid.
12: It's an ultimate troll job. Ultimate troll job.
3: It is trolling De'Aaron Fox in the San Antonio Spurs. He's with us. You're paying him $50 million, but he worked for us in the NBA Finals. I love it. I love everything about it.
12: De'Aaron Fox, Knicks jersey up top, Tim's on bottom. You will see that at the parade.
3: No doubt.
7: Pat, why do you say it's dumb?
15: It's just such a waste, and it's like, all right, great, you have this funny bit for 1 minute, but then you have a De'Aaron Fox, Knicks jersey for the rest of your life, so congratulations. I don't know. I think it's stupid.
12: I think it's clever.
3: I think it's great.
15: Well, that's because you're a Knicks fan, Michelle.
12: No, I'm not.
7: Are you a Knicks fan?
12: Oh, but I'm so happy for them and happy for New York.
15: You're desperate to jump on the Knicks bandwagon.
3: She's a closeted Knicks fan.
15: She wants to jump on the bandwagon so bad.
3: She's pretending to be a Knicks fan. She gets the red carpet treatment at Barclays, so she's going to cozy up to them. But when she's at home and she's watching the games, she's locking in on the Knicks coverage. That's what's happening.
12: Just you wait, okay? The Nets will be up before you know it.
7: Up where?
12: They'll be up before you know.
3: Up for sale? What
7: are we talking about? Up for what? Up to draft in the lottery?
12: That will happen.
7: Yeah, that will happen. Oh, my God. We are on to Thursday. 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
26: Bucks are open for business on trade calls and offers for Giannis Antetokounmpo.
27: As far as Giannis' stance, I'm told nothing has changed. So now the conversation will turn to where does he want to be long-term? Because he only has one guaranteed year left on his deal that gives him significant sway and power over his future.
28: The Miami Heat have been trying to get Giannis for months. We have no deal. The Bucks do not love what the Heat are offering, and they are out looking for other options. They have been looking for other options. The Celtics could get in there. We're going to see how that plays out.
29: Certainly get to that conversation of what's going on with the Bucks, what's happening with Giannis Antetokounmpo, as we are less than a week away from the first round of the NBA draft. I'm Gabe Nitz along with David Dennis Jr. here on ESPN Radio. Catch us as well on the ESPN app, SiriusXM channel 80, ESPN Radio, presented by Progressive Insurance. But just to kind of take a peek behind the curtain here quickly, David, because, you know, there are texts that happen going into the show trying to figure out, oh, we're going to do this, we're going to talk about this. And James Steele, who is producing today's program, had a very interesting text that he sent to the group this morning. James, what exactly did you do this morning? And again, for those who don't know, so James has long hair. He's got a very big, thick, luscious beard.
30: Yeah.
29: So there's take some care and maintenance that goes into
30: a luxurious mane of hair, I think is what you would describe it as.
29: That is dazzling detail. But
30: yeah.
29: What exactly happened this morning, James? What did you text us with?
31: Yeah, I was taking a shower, and I think that I got some wires crossed, and I used the body wash in my hair and the shampoo on my body, and I was sitting in screening here today, and I was gonna put my hair in the little bun that I do, and it just felt weird, and I kind of realized that I might have swapped and used the body wash in my hair, and my hair feels like weird today.
29: Like, what do you mean it feels weird?
30: Yeah,
29: like,
30: yeah. Describe the detail.
31: Like, yeah. Yeah, I mean, it's not like.
30: Is there a tingle? Is there a tingle?
31: No. Like the feel of my hair is weird. That's not the actual. Like whenever I put
29: the texture of it.
31: Yeah. It's like it's not as soft and silky as it usually is. You know.
30: Can you not run your fingers through it like you usually do?
31: I can, but it feels different. Yeah.
30: Okay. So how does this happen? Here's an important question. Is a towel involved in your shower situation?
31: Yeah, there's a towel. I think the big problem is the shampoo bottle and the body wash bottle. They're like the same brand. Sorry, getting choked up. Same brand.
30: Yeah, I get you. It's a very emotional morning for me today.
31: The same brand, and I just grabbed the wrong one this morning, and.
30: So did you?
29: Is this the first time this has happened?
31: Yeah, it's the first time. Yeah, I guess it's just a little groggy.
30: So when did you realize? Did you realize it on your way? Because I feel like if this were the case, I would just re-shower.
31: Yeah, no, I didn't realize it until I was here. Like, I was sitting in screening and I went to put my hair up, and I'm like, this is weird. What happened? And then everything kind of came together for me there, and I'm like, oh, you know what? I might use the body wash in my hair today, which means that I use the shampoo on my body. Yeah,
30: this is a question more so for Bubba than James here, because Bubba's sharing the room with you. Does the shampoo do anything for stank? Is the shampoo guarding any stank right now, does he feel clean or smell clean with shampoo all over his body?
1: Bubba. Yeah, I'm not noticing any differences. No issues.
30: Okay, good.
1: Smells clean as far as I can tell. So I think on my end, it seems like a successful shower.
30: I'm
1: happy with it. Yeah. So
30: you're happy with James's shower.
1: I'm okay with what happened in the shower.
29: Okay. Good. All right. Just the little wires crossed. James, do you think that's because like you're typically not a morning person, and now you had to get up a little bit earlier, and this kind of led to some of the confusion in the shower?
31: I think I went to bed a little bit later than I usually do, because I'm here at the same time, no matter if I'm doing this or just the Rich Eisen show, which I usually do. I'm doubling up today, so I'm basically here at the same time. I really don't know what happened. I guess it was successful. But it didn't happen the way that it should have.
29: Well, hopefully it doesn't throw you off. While the hair may feel a little bit different, hopefully it doesn't throw you off today here on ESPN Radio. No matter where you are, you can always listen to ESPN Radio on the ESPN app or SiriusXM Channel 80.
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29: 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And the NBA offseason is always fascinating to me, David. Gabe Nigel, along with David Dennis Jr. on the show today. Because when you take a look at the NFL offseason, like, they spread it out and they make sure they always have these little touch points, right? Like, a couple weeks after the Super Bowl ends, then you've got the draft combine in Indy. Then in March, free agency opens up. April, you've got the draft at the end. Early May, you've got the schedule release, then some OTAs. Like, everything seems like it trickles out. Meanwhile, the NBA feels like a fire hose has just turned on, right? Like, you're just trying to consume so much stuff because the finals just ended. We've got the parade coming up tomorrow. The NBA draft is next Tuesday. So a lot of things are happening, and to try to help everybody kind of take it and be able to consume it the best they can, our guy Wendy's got a great story over at ESPN.com about kind of six storylines that he's keeping an eye on in these next several weeks with the NBA and the way their offseason is going, which, of course, one of the big ones, what's going on with Giannis? Is he indeed going to be traded by the, I don't want to call it a deadline because it's, the Bucks could still trade him after the NBA draft.
30: Self-imposed deadline?
29: Yeah, self-imposed deadline by the Bucks. Ownership saying they want a resolution on Giannis's contract, if he's going to be in Milwaukee or not. They say they want that by the NBA draft. And that again, I feel, is the first big domino of this offseason for the NBA.
30: Yeah, I'm with you. This is the first shoe to drop. The NBA is going to, or the Bucks are going to, have to figure this out in a matter of days. The problem is, it doesn't feel realistic. It doesn't feel like they're there yet. Like, by now, a week away, it feels like a thing where we'd be talking about them closing in on a deal, and they seem very far apart. But Gabe, this is your world. This is your world.
29: Yeah.
30: So what's the package that you want for Giannis, and where do you want Giannis to go?
29: I guess where he goes doesn't matter to me, because as a Bucks fan, like, I just want the most that I can get for him.
30: Oh, so you don't care at all about Giannis and his end of his career and making sure he's in the right place. You don't have that consideration at all.
29: No. I want whatever's best for the Bucks, right?
30: Like, okay. All
29: hey,
30: right.
29: Giannis, I
30: send
29: appreciate
30: send him to Sacramento.
29: You.
30: I don't care.
29: Yeah, if Sacramento's willing to give it up, yeah. But if I just want whatever's best for the Bucks. He'll come back here eventually. They'll put up the statue. Yeah. They'll do all those things, retire his number. But I want whatever is the best package. And I think that's part of the problem of why this thing's kind of dragging on right now.

0: like the Minnesota Timberwolves come in and ultimately blow them away with a trade offer because they think they're holding on to a top five, and I think they're holding on to a top five guy in the NBA, and teams are trying to take advantage of the fact of, hey, we think Giannis wants out, so we want to try to come in and not pay a superstar price for a superstar.
1: Yeah, this is chickens coming home to roost for to the Bucks for making a poor decision of trying to keep the guy a year longer than they should have. Because Giannis now has Giannis and the other team. So there are three parties here. Bucks, Giannis, and whoever the other team is. The Bucks are the one with the least amount of leverage here in any situation because Giannis now has leverage with determining if he's going to stay with the team, right? He's got the contract, yeah. And he's going to determine if he's going to re-sign with them. And the other teams know that, well, Giannis can determine the market because if he says, I'm not going to re-sign with this team, he's not going there. So, like, he's decided, it seems like he's kind of circling around Miami or Boston, and that limits your market in a way that it did not limit your market last year. So now you're waiting for Miami to come with a better offer. The problem is, who's Miami bidding against? Who are they bidding against when you know that Giannis is not going to go to Sacramento if Sacramento happened to have the better offer? Not going to go there because you know he's not going to re-sign. So the Bucks have put themselves in this corner, and trying to get out of it is going to be hell for them.
0: Yeah, there has to be a third team involved with Miami, and again, I don't know what other pieces are involved with that for the Bucks to get what they want. But if, again, Wendy was saying earlier this week that he believes Miami's the preferred destination from Giannis, and I feel like he's saying preferred because it's not like he is forcing, like Anthony Davis, you know, 6 years ago or whatever it was, when he went to Los Angeles to the Lakers saying, no, it's Lakers or bust for me.
1: Yeah.
0: It's not that situation. It's kind of more like Damian Lillard when he got traded from Portland, where, yeah, he wanted to go to Miami. Miami didn't put together, or Portland didn't feel like Miami put together a good enough offer. And then the Bucks were able to swoop in, and Dame was like, yeah, I'll sign an extension there. He didn't force his way to Miami. I don't think Giannis is going to force his way there either. I think he's open to signing an extension with other teams, like Boston, if he feels like they have an opportunity to win a championship. But it is, we're starting to get to the point where if you want to get a third team involved, that's going to get pretty complicated, and we've got 6 days to figure this thing out.
1: Yeah, which is why it's weird that the Bucks imposed their own deadline on this thing when they didn't have to, publicly, right? They didn't have to do this publicly.
0: That was a mistake. That was a misstep.
1: As a person who's frequently on deadline, I don't offer up a deadline to nobody. Like, you tell, like, I would work on this thing, and if nobody tells me when to turn it in, well, just do it when it's done. Like, you know what I'm saying? I'm not going to be like, hey, I have this thing up tomorrow, and I don't want to. You know, like, why would you put a self-imposed deadline on something that's complicated and as massive as trading away the biggest star that you've ever had and the biggest star you're going to have for a very long time public?
0: I understand, David, wanting to have it done before the draft and trying to acquire picks in this year's draft and what should be a deep draft. I understand the desire to want to get it done before then.
1: Yeah.
0: But again, putting pressure on yourself and allowing teams to be able to then put pressure on you as well by having your own self-imposed deadline just never made a ton of sense.
1: I don't get it. And it's another, I think they've mismanaged this Giannis thing for the past 12 months, to let it get so nasty, to let it get so passive. And I always thought that the best move was to just last season cut your ties and do the Peyton Manning crying at the press conference, all that stuff, and letting him go.
0: Because the other thing about this for the Bucks, they still have 4 more years of Damian Lillard's contract on their books.
1: Yes.
0: Right? Like, so that was another misstep in this entire thing of, you make a move like that, you got to be sure this dude's going to be sticking around. And that does not appear, again, as we sit here, it does not appear to be the case for Giannis and the Bucks. Again, it seems like he wants to go to Miami, but what about Boston? Reggie Miller, the Hall of Famer and now broadcaster, was on the Dan Patrick Show, and he discussed about Giannis maybe heading to Boston.
2: I still like the Boston. I think if you're Joe Mazzulla, you do have to change a little bit. They took way too many threes. I'm sorry. And again, I know this is...
3: But are you giving up Jaylen Brown?
2: If that's what it's going to take, I mean, I'll have to see the rest of that roster. Yeah, I mean...
3: I can't do that.
2: 50 threes a game is way too much.
0: But you, I mean, I was looking at this earlier today. Mm-hmm. Like, Boston doesn't have a ton of money committed to guys...

0: other than Jason Tatum and Jaylen Brown. And again, given how in the NBA you've got to match salaries to a certain extent, I don't know how else you're getting Giannis just financially unless you give up Jaylen Brown if you're the Celtics.
1: Yeah, one of the things that people talked about is the Jaylen Brown, the putting Portland back in the trade. Getting Jaylen Brown to Portland, getting Portland's picks
0: back to Milwaukee from the Dame trade, which is right. Why Milwaukee would be interested in that.
1: Right, and then doing some salary stuff there. The problem is, if you're Boston, I mean, yes, Giannis is one of the top five best players in the league. The guy has been healthy come playoff time. Jaylen Brown has been healthy come playoff time. And your team, you have a better Jaylen Brown now with Jason Tatum. It is a risky move, and it is a win-now move when one of your guys is still younger than 30, right? If I'm Boston, do you want to do that, or do you want to just build with your two stars and try to see what you can do with Jaylen Brown and Jason Tatum? That's a tough... Like, if Giannis joined Boston tomorrow, I would put them at the top of the East, right? Mm-hmm. I would put them at the top of the East. I don't particularly care who their supporting cast is. I would put them at the top of the East, but your window would probably be 1 or 2 years of them at the top of the East, where Jaylen Brown, Jason Tatum, you can take a lot of shots at playoffs and also build around and see what you can do and have a more longer-term run. It's a tough decision for Boston.
0: Ultimately, do you think Giannis is moved by next Tuesday?
1: No. I don't think Milwaukee can get this thing done. Like, I don't have faith in them figuring this out. And I think that if they do, it'll probably just be Miami in the trade that they've been saying is not good enough from the beginning.
0: Yeah, which again, they've been saying it hasn't been good enough for 4 months at this point,
1: right.
0: Going all the way back
1: right.
0: to February and everything that was going on there at the trade deadline. We'll still have more on the NBA offseason, NBA draft, all that coming up. But coming up next, are the Ravens falling apart? There's a two-time Super Bowl champ who says yes. We dive into that next. It's ESPN Radio. Also catch us on the ESPN app.
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0: It's that quiet period. Teams do still have some mandatory minicamps, OTAs, but starting to wind down before we start that real big push at the end of July, getting into training camp, but still plenty of things to dive into here on ESPN Radio. I'm Gabe Nitz along with David Dennis Jr. And joining us now to discuss what's going on right now in the NFL, we welcome in ESPN NFL insider Dan Graziano. And we certainly appreciate the time. One of the stories right now going on with the Cowboys, George Pickens did indeed show up, said he is planning on playing under the franchise tag this season. Was that a surprise at all that he showed up and is planning on playing under the tag that seemingly everybody hates?
1: Yeah, I don't think it was a surprise once he signed it, because if he wanted to skip minicamp and not get fined, he could have just not signed the franchise tag, and then he's technically not under contract and they can't fine him. So once he elected to sign that tag right around the draft, it seemed pretty clear that he was going to show up for minicamp and training camp and be okay with this. I mean, the Cowboys, they didn't just come out and tell us that they were going to tag him and not negotiate a long-term deal. They told him, too. They were up front with him about it, so this is what we want. You've been here a year. It went great. We'd like to see it again before making a decision about committing long-term. And he seems like he's good with that. I mean, he's going to make $27.3 million this year. That's a nice chunk of change, especially for a guy who was a third-round pick and has probably made, you know, less than one-fifth of that so far in his career. So it seems like a pretty good situation where the Cowboys have decided this is the way to continue to get the best out of him, and he seems to be on board.
2: Overall, Graz, the talk about the Cowboys, I feel like we're here every offseason of they're doing something different this year. This is the year. They look like really dangerous team. Is there something different this year that should make me believe them this time?
1: Well, I mean, look, what's different is the defense. They made a lot of additions on defense, including a new coordinator who, you know, a lot of people in the league are very high on. But, you know, it's the Cowboys. Like, to your point, we know they can build a good roster. We've seen them put together teams that win 12 games and win the division and all that. What we haven't seen from this iteration of the Cowboys, the Dak Prescott Cowboys, or any iteration of the Cowboys really since the late 90s, is can they get to conference championship game, Super Bowl level? And that's not a question they're going to be able to answer until January. So I'm kind of with you. Like, we're here every year with the Cowboys. They look good. They look like they should be competitive. The question is, do they have what it takes to win the biggest games? The last time we saw them in the playoffs, it was a huge flop against the Green Bay Packers at home a couple of years ago. And, you know, I just don't know that we can trust them to do that until we see it. It's been way too long since we've had a conversation about the Cowboys in the, you know, second to last week of the postseason.
0: ESPN NFL insider Dan Graziano joining us here on ESPN Radio. And now, the supplemental draft actually means something in the NFL for the first time since 2019, with the Brandon Sorsby saga now going from the NCAA to the NFL. Do you anticipate him being drafted? What do you think teams are going to be willing to give up in the supplemental draft in terms of how high he could potentially go? And again, teams would have to then forfeit whatever pick that is in the 2027 NFL draft.
1: Yeah, it's a fascinating case, because when you talk to people around the league, you know, he gets evaluated as a guy who, if he had come out this year in the regular draft, might have been a late first round, maybe second round pick. So if you're a team that needs a quarterback and you have a good evaluation on him, are you willing to give next year's second round pick in order to get him? That's the calculation a lot of these teams are going to have to make. Like, the Jets have three first rounders. If they're absolutely in love with the guy, maybe that's a good use of one of their three first rounders next year. So the questions, of course, I mean, this is a high-profile case for reasons that have nothing to do with the game on the field. Like, this is, you know, do you want to bring in a guy that has admitted to betting on his own team's games and might face a suspension as he goes into the NFL for that kind of activity? So, yeah, I think there are going to probably be some teams that are willing to throw caution to the wind on that because of the talent. And I think there might be some teams that aren't and that just want to stay away. So a fascinating case. And remember, guys, the NFL hasn't scheduled a supplemental draft, and they don't have to accept his application if they're worried about the gambling situation following him into the league. So a couple of twists and turns yet to come in this case.
2: Oh, that's interesting, Graz. Do you have any indication that the NFL is on that? Is it possible that they will sort of deny his application?
1: It's possible. I don't expect that to be the way it goes, but this is a really bright line that the NFL and every other sports league has really tried very hard to adhere to throughout its history. So going back to the 1919, you know, Chicago Black Sox scandal when all those guys were banned for life because they bet on or they threw the World Series. You know, you just don't want you can't have your players. You can't run a sports league when your players are betting on the games. And so, you know, how strong a stand does the NFL want to take in terms of preserving that bright line, or will it leave it up to the teams to decide?
0: Talking with Dan Graziano, ESPN NFL insider here on ESPN Radio. There was a take that Ben Roethlisberger threw out there earlier this week saying that he believes the Ravens are falling apart. Where do you fall on that? Is Big Ben onto something?
1: I think we assume things about the Ravens that we shouldn't anymore, considering we don't know the head coach. I mean, Jesse Minter's not been a head coach. We don't know if he's going to be good at the job. The offensive coordinator is a first-time coordinator in Declan Doyle. We don't know if he's going to be good at the job. You know, they have a lot of questions to answer as they entered the offseason on their, you know, offensive line and, you know, on defense, especially as they try to piece that back together. So, to me, to assume the Ravens are just going to continue to be what they were under John Harbaugh now that he's gone, I think is probably a mistake. It could happen, but I certainly don't think that they still deserve that level of benefit of the doubt. But when Lamar Jackson has been healthy and played a full season, they've been contenders. He's been the MVP. We know that. But, you know, there's an issue there, too. He's got 2 years left on his contract. The team came out and said they wanted to do an extension. It's still not done. Like, at what point do we start to wonder, you know, how much longer he wants to be there? I just think there are a lot of questions around that team, and I think Ben might be onto something.
2: Graza, obviously you've been seeing the celebrations all week for the Knicks and the drought and all that stuff.
1: Yeah.
2: Who would you say would be an NFL team that's had that sort of torture history that I think everybody would just rally around them winning the Super Bowl right now?
1: Oh, okay, so like it's been a drought for the Cowboys, but plenty of people would hate that.
2: Yeah, nobody would like that.
1: That's true.
2: Yep. So nobody's celebrating that.
1: Would they rally? You know, I think it's the Lions. Like the Lions have been a team that, you know, has never been to the Super Bowl and has been a laughing stock for a long time. Dan Campbell has kind of turned things around there. Him and the GM Brad Holmes, you know, they had the 15-win season a couple of years ago, and it looked like they were on their way, and they got upset. I think that's a story that people could get behind of a team that has never been close to that mountaintop and seems to have the team and the kind of, you know, they're that kind of team I think people like to root for, like that tough sort of, they keep saying grit, you know, like that kind of team. And I think the Knicks, obviously, you know, super tough team. You can get down by double digits in every game and come back and win. That says a lot about you. So, yeah, I think that's probably the history that first thing that jumped to mind.
0: Graz, we appreciate the time. Look forward to talking to you more as the NFL offseason continues to progress and we get closer and closer to training camp about 6 weeks away.
1: Sounds good, guys. Thanks.
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0: All right, Bubba, what do we got for Quick Hitters today?
5: Yeah, David just mentioned the Knicks, and I don't know if you saw this, but it was just came out that Jalen Brunson has a very specific bodega order, and this is what it is. He goes with a peach Snapple, purple Doritos, an everything bagel with egg and cheese, hash browns, and spicy mayo. So what are you guys thinking of Jalen Brunson's very specific bodega order? Gabe, we'll start with you.
0: I mean, I think it's interesting that he's mixing the chips. Now, I will tell you this. The Doritos in the purple bag, that's the sweet, spicy chili. Those are underrated.
2: I've never had purple bag Doritos before.
0: Oh.
5: Yeah, underrated. Honestly, I'm not a... I don't know the purple ones. I've seen them, obviously, but
6: pretty
5: I don't
6: good.
5: Do the purple that often. I go blue all the time, red sometimes. I don't know the purple. Should I be doing purple, Gabe?
0: Yeah, I think you should be. You need to mix it in. The sweet, spicy chili, it's a really good... But doing chips with a breakfast sandwich, like that's That's just interesting to me, because I guess if I'm doing breakfast sandwich, I'm thinking like hash browns. I'm not thinking going with chips. So he's kind of crossing lunch and breakfast together there with the egg sandwich and a bag of chips.
2: And the peach napple. That's a lot of stuff going on there. That can't be game day. That can't be game day.
0: I can't imagine.
2: That's got to be off season, actually.
0: You think he was consuming the purple Doritos and a peach Snapple before he dropped 45 in game 5?
2: What if
0: five?
2: he told you, hey, that's what I had before game 5?
0: Or game, I respect game 4. Him more.
2: What if he's like, I had that at halftime and that's what propelled us to come back?
5: Yeah, it did not specify when he's getting it, but he did say that is his bodega order. But yeah, hopefully it's his game day order. Speaking of food, a new American Customer Satisfaction Index, the ACSI study, has named Jersey Mike's as America's favorite fast food chain. I'm not even entirely sure that's fast food.
2: I don't think that counts as fast food.
5: Yeah, I think it's technically fast casual, right?
2: Isn't
5: that kind of the name for it? Food. But apparently,
2: it doesn't have a drive-thru. Does Jersey Mike's have a drive-thru?
5: No, exactly.
0: Not that I've ever seen.
5: So I guess it ended Chick-fil-A's run of more than a decade atop the rankings. Jersey Mike's scored 84 out of 100, narrowly beating Chick-fil-A's score of 83. So other top performers included Jimmy John's and Panda Express, which tied for third place. What are you guys thinking for top fast food? I mean, again, Jersey Mike's in some ways is not even fast food, but if you got to go with your favorite fast food, what are you guys going with? Dave, we'll start with you.
2: I do like Jimmy John's. That's a good one.
5: Jimmy John's is underrated. There's very little of them in the Northeast here, too.
2: Yeah, Jimmy John's underrated. Freaky Fast Subs. Shout out to them. But for me, it's Cookout. Cookout will always reign supreme. I don't even know if you guys have a Cookout.
0: We do not. This is I am unfamiliar with Cookout.
5: Yeah, I've
2: never
5: know what
2: had
5: that
2: Cookout
5: is.
2: Before.
5: I don't even know what that is.
2: Oh my goodness, Cookout, guys!
5: Sounds awesome.
2: Okay, so Cookout is basically like Cookout food, like grilled food, grilled burgers, everything. But they have a Cookout tray, right? So it started, I believe, in North or South Carolina. I used to have it at Davidson. Stays up till 3 in the morning. So one of the things they did, they would not have it inside. It was all fast food. Now, some of them have insides now, so they would save money and do these things. So you can get a Cookout tray, guys, of like a main thing, like a burger or a char-grilled chicken sandwich or something like that. But your sides. So this was my Cookout tray in college, for instance. I would get a big double burger with grilled onions, cheese, right? My sides would be hush puppies and chili. And then I would get a strawberry cheesecake milkshake, and it was like $6. So now you can get like a chicken sandwich or a burger, but you can have a corn dog as your side or chicken nuggets as your side. You get two sides. So you put them all together in the Cookout tray. So now, as I'm older and my stomach doesn't work like it did in college, I do char-grilled chicken sandwich with double chicken quesadillas for the sides.
0: What don't they have at this place?
2: They have everything guys.
0: That's unbelievable.
2: And they're open till 3 in the morning. Cookout is, if you have not, this is one of the most important establishments in America.
5: Yeah,
2: and
5: I'm looking it up right now. It says there are 350 locations in the U.S., but primarily concentrated in the southeastern U.S., and there are no Cookout locations in Connecticut. So, I mean, probably not even in the Northeast, honestly. So,
2: yeah,
5: the place sounds amazing.
2: If you're ever,
5: I got to go to one of these
2: in the South, especially in the Carolinas, you got to go to Cookout.
0: All right, it's on my list. Like, I feel more people need to know about this. You need to be the Johnny Appleseed of Cookout and just tell more and more people.
2: Oh, you got it, man. You can get a chili dog with chicken nuggets and fries as your side and a milkshake. Come on, guys. Come on. They got like 40 flavors of milkshakes. You just mix them all together. It's incredible. It's
0: unbelievable. How has this not gotten out of the South, man? How is it not expanding?
5: I've never heard of this place.
2: I can't believe you guys never heard of Cookout. And it's all like you can smell that, not like that other place that claims to flame grill their burgers. They're up there like flipping those burgers, guys. It's the real deal.
0: Somebody's actually on the grill flipping those.
2: Somebody's actually on this grill flipping burgers.
5: Wow. I mean, I like the sound of this place.
2: They're open till 2 in the morning and 3 on weekends.
5: We got to get some in the Northeast. Let's pull some money together and open up a franchise in the Northeast.
2: I think it's worth it for you guys to drive down to North Carolina. I think they probably got some in Virginia. I think it's reasonable.
5: Yep, it says North Carolina, South Carolina, Virginia. Yep, those are probably the closest ones.
2: Drive down to Virginia, take a road trip just to get Cookout.
5: All right, I like
2: Dave,
5: that.
2: You travel with teams, right? I'm sure you're traveling with some teams, right?
0: Yeah, from time to time. I've never heard of Cookout, man. Never.
2: Got to do it. Anytime you're in the South,
0: I'm keeping my eye. I know I'm going to keep my eye out for it now. Anytime I'm down south.
2: Yeah, it's an institution. Anyway, I've derailed this whole thing. So, we have a guy. We don't know your fave.
0: Oh, I mean, again, if fast casual counts, like it's Culver's all day. Like it's Culver's started here in Wisconsin. Burgers, custard, it's fantastic.
2: They have a drive-thru.
0: They do have a drive-thru,
2: so it counts. I will say, like sit-down restaurant prices over there.
0: It's a little pricey, yes.
2: It's a little pricey. Like, hey, you know, we're taking a road trip. I've had it on road trips. It's a little, you got to kind of empty the piggy bank out there for Culver's. It's like, I could, you know, I just go to Chili's and get a sit-down meal, you know, for Culver prices. But cool, I got you.
5: All right, back to actual sports here for a brief minute, because I don't know if you guys saw this, but Vegas, Golden Knights, have moved on from John Tortorella already. So they hired him just before the season ended, fired their coach. I think they hired him with like 6 games to go. Hired Torts. He comes in, goes to the Stanley Cup. They lose, unfortunately, to the former Hartford Whalers. And now Torts is gone. What do you think about this, Gabe? Torts comes in, brings him to the Cup, and he's out.
0: I mean, it kind of seems like they were making this sound like this was the plan all along, where he was just going to come in, it was going to be a short-term thing, he wasn't going to start a long-term, but then he seemed open to sticking around, and I don't know how you don't at least run it back for another year with the guy who just took you to a Stanley Cup final. Why not see if this guy just, hey, let's see if we can run it back. I guess I was surprised after the plan worked out as well as it did that they decided not to change the plan and try to bring a coach who brought you to a Stanley Cup final back to the roster.
2: Yeah, I'm with you. It's very weird that this was, they stuck. This kind of reminds me of like when Larry Bird, you remember he went and coached Indiana and he was like, I'm going to do 3 years. And he was like, you almost won a championship. He's like, I said 3 years and I'm out. And that feels like you would want to kind of rework this also.
0: And that is what we have for quick hitters today. Yeah, some of them were not so quick. I'm going to be thinking about Cookout for like the rest of the day.
2: Yeah, yeah. The big double burger, side of hush puppies, side of chili, strawberry cheesecake milkshake, and it was like $6.
0: There has been a movement to get in, and I believe it's actually happening, a Buc-ee's up here in Wisconsin.
2: Oh, yeah. First one, You got to do Buc-ee's.
0: I feel like I want to sacrifice Buc-ee's for Cookout, though.
2: Yeah, Buc-ee's. You can't sleep on Buc-ee's, though. Buc-ee's is an experience. Have you been to a Buc-ee's?
0: I've never been to a Buc-ee's.
2: Oh,
0: never,
2: man, it's an experience. It's an experience. You go in, it's like Disney World for, I don't know, people, for certain type of people to travel. Like, it's incredible. They got the brisket sandwiches in there. They got cinnamon rolls. They got candy pecans. They got lunch boxes. They got slippers. They got toys. They got all kinds of things. It's incredible. And gas.
0: Whatever you need. Yeah, whatever you need. It's available at Buc-ee's. But yeah, that's I'm wondering if I want to switch that out for the Cookout. Because, again, the way you described it, David, sounded fantastic.
2: The greatest fast food establishment in America.
0: He's David Dennis Jr. I'm Gabe Neinsel. Coming up next, would you want Brandon Sorsby as a teammate in the NFL? There is one Super Bowl champ who says, no, I would not. We dive into that next right here on ESPN Radio.
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0: Texas Tech transfer quarterback Brandon Sorsby plans to enter the NFL supplemental draft.
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3: It is complicated, and now it's the NFL's problem. Or will it be? 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I'm Gabe Neitzel along with David Dennis Jr. And this was SportsCenter, a new interview podcast from Rich Eisen featuring SportsCenter legends. 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This was SportsCenter, is presented by Gusto. And so Brandon Sorsby, now presumably heading to the NFL supplemental draft. And as we were talking with Dan Graziano earlier, David, it seems like it's up to the NFL. He anticipates them allowing it to happen, and then we'll have a supplemental draft. But teams have to ask themselves, is this someone we want in our locker room? Is this someone that our team wants to play with? And the ultimate question, is this guy going to be worth the distraction that it causes for our football team? Because it's such a high-profile story of him making those 9,000 bets over the course of 4 years.
4: Yes. It is. I mean, it's worth the NFL. If the NFL knows how to do one thing, it's roll somebody onto the field who is a distraction and pretend like everything's fine. This is what NFL teams are primed to do, which is what's funny to me. The Browns were kind of like the first people, like, well, it's a slippery slope, right? I think Monken said, it was a slippery slope. What do you do? Hey, Deshaun Watson might be your starting quarterback this year. Guys. Like, let's not hand-wring over gambling here when every offseason there's some dude or dudes embarrassing themselves or doing something deplorable in the news, and you roll them out there like there's no issue. This is one of those things that's performative of like, oh, I don't know, this guy's a character thing. We're high character at my organization. No, you're not. No, you're not. Because every NFL team, if you're good enough, is going to employ somebody who is going to be proving themselves to be deplorable, and betting on the scale of those things is so far below what other NFL teams allow on the field. I'm not buying it.
3: Well, David, you mentioned Todd Monken. Let's go ahead and listen to the Browns head coach from earlier this month when he talked about that slippery slope in Brandon Sorsby.
5: I don't think we're in a position to want to go down that road. That's my opinion. That's not Andrew's. And that I like the quarterbacks that we have. I think that's a slippery slope. When you go down that, irrespective of talent, right, in terms of the situation he's put himself in. And we all know what that is. He put himself in that situation. And we've seen in other sports with players that have been banned for life from playing in professional sports. I think that's a slippery slope to go down that road. Again, that's a question for Andrew and for management. But from my end of it, kind of a tough angle to go down that road. And think that that's going to be your franchise quarterback if he's ever eligible to even play in the NFL.
3: Again, maybe he serves some sort of suspension to start his career, but I can't imagine the NFL is going to straight up ban Brandon Sorsby from playing ever in the NFL for things, and again, not good things, but things that he did while he was in college.
4: Don't gaslight me, NFL or Browns. Deshaun Watson. Well,
3: the problem with the Browns is also they've got like 6,000 quarterbacks already on the roster. Yeah,
4: and the person you're choosing to start possibly is Deshaun Watson. Out of all the LeBron meme where who was he talking to on the Rockets? He's like, everybody can say this, not you. Everybody else here can say this. You can't say this, right? The Browns of all the teams, you can't be the one to say, hey, we don't want a guy because there's a moral slippery slope and all these other things. And what are we? Deshaun Watson might be your starting quarterback. Of all the teams we're talking about this, maybe you should probably have just started by saying, hey, we have a bunch of quarterbacks on our roster. We want to start there. But then somebody would say, are any of them better than this dude that we're bringing in? The answer is probably no. But right now you're starting a guy who is the biggest distraction at starting quarterback that you could possibly imagine. Then the reason you're starting him is because you paid him all kinds of money, despite the fact he was going to be the biggest distraction in the NFL. So everybody else could talk about this, not you.
3: So there's that angle of it, and there's also the angle of, okay, are teammates going to welcome him into the locker room? Damian Woody, ESPN NFL analyst, was on Get Up, and he said, I wouldn't want to play with this guy.
6: To start off, I would not want this player on my team because of the nature of the position that he plays. He plays the most important position in all of sports. And the things that he's done, and I want to make this clear, betting on games, not only betting on games, betting on his own games.
7: Mm-hmm.
6: Everyone knows. Lewis knows this. Mm-hmm. Everyone knows. That is a cardinal sin in all sports.
7: Right.
6: Okay? And in a 53-man locker room, there are some junkyard dogs in the locker room. There's no locker room made of 53 good guys. You got guys that come with baggage, all types of baggage that you have to manage. But I'm sorry, speaking plainly for me, I do not want a guy who holds the future in the whole organization's hand with a guy who has the baggage and the background of betting on his own games. That's how I feed my family. I want to make sure that whoever is holding that ball every single snap has all the intentions of winning football games, nothing ancillary outside of that.
3: And I completely understand where he's coming from there. And right. It makes me think that, okay, maybe one of the more dysfunctional franchises in the NFL disregards that and decides to dive in.
4: Mm.
3: But I could also see, I could see somebody like Andy Reid doing a heat check going, oh, you think this guy's a problem? I'm going to bring him to my system, let him learn from Patrick Mahomes, and then I'm going to turn him into something else. And then I can trade him away or whatever, because obviously Mahomes is going to be there, especially after the contract he signed. But I could see a stable organization kind of doing a heat check of, yeah, we've got a great organization. We can prove that we can make sure that this is not a problem, and then turn this into a higher asset than whatever we give up in the supplemental draft.
4: Yeah, I agree. Like, you could say this is a dysfunctional organization would get him, but I'm with you. A super functional organization could also get him and be like, hey, we have the infrastructure here to make sure this dude is going to keep his head on straight. There's nothing to worry about. And everybody's looking for a quarterback. Maybe somebody will take a flyer on him and we can get our assets back and maybe improve on our assets if this guy plays a few snaps at the end of a season or something like that. I'm with you on that.
3: Yeah, because that's just, somebody's going to take a flyer.
4: Yeah.
3: Because teams are always desperate for quarterback play. As the example being the Cleveland Browns. Are we on the verge of a work stoppage in baseball? That's next on ESPN Radio.
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3: Baseball season really starting to heat up, and I'm wondering if I should just really cherish this baseball season because we're not going to have one in 2027. 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But before we get there, Bubba, what's going on? You and James are going head-to-head. You guys are arguing. What are you guys arguing about?
4: Yeah, I mean, I was talking about this the other day with Devin. We were kind of briefly we were talking about it on the air. It might have been mainly off air. But now that James is here, you know, this is just something we got to stop as a society. And I like to get to make this clear. I don't blame James. I don't blame any parents for going, but we got to stop it in general. So first of all, let's just establish James was not here on Monday. He was off. Where were you on Monday instead of working, James?
27: My oldest daughter, Johanna, had her elementary school graduation on Monday.
28: Oh, that's beautiful. That's right. Beautiful. I can't imagine anybody having anything negative to say about
27: it. Yeah, I know.
4: Again,
27: pretty cool thing to go to. Yeah.
28: I'm sure, James, that you enjoyed it. It was very great. You got to hug, take pictures. It was a great time, right?
27: Yeah, it was very nice. Yeah, very nice.
4: Yeah, I'm sure it was wonderful. Again, I'm not saying as a parent, I wouldn't go, or I'm even telling parents they shouldn't go. Obviously, you should go if the schools are having this. My point is, schools should not be having this. We don't need to have ceremonies and graduations for every single little thing that happens. You graduate fifth grade, we're having a ceremony. You graduate pre-K, we're having a ceremony. We graduate middle school, we're having a ceremony. What happened to just graduation was high school and college, all right? When
0: elementary school ended the last day of school of fifth grade. You said goodbye to your friends. You said goodbye to the teacher. You went on to summer. What happened where we just need to have a ceremony for everything? Where now people got to take off work. They got to go in there and parade your kids around and do what is going on in society? Can someone answer that?
27: I think that for where my kids go to school, they're not at the same school the whole time. Mm-hmm. So like the elementary school is called something completely different than the middle school that she's going to go to. Mm-hmm. The middle school is called something completely different, like different mascots, different, you know, everything. Sure. So
0: I went to a different school as well. Yeah, see,
27: for me, it wasn't like that. We never had like an elementary school graduation and a middle school graduation and all that. Because it was normal back then. We were just the Northern Cambria Colts. And we were the Northern Cambria Colts from the time we stepped into kindergarten until the time we were graduated from high school. But like for these ones, they're not even going to see the same kids here after they graduate from elementary school. A lot of her friends aren't going to go to the same middle school. So it's I feel like it's kind of different here.
28: Yeah, it's an emotional time
27: I tend to agree that I think we probably do too many things. Like I get annoyed when we have the meet your teacher night and we go to that, and then like a few weeks later it's orientation, and I was like, didn't we just do that? Why do we have to like over prepare the kids to go? Like I was just thrown into places whenever I was a kid. Maybe that's why I'm screwed up in the head.
0: Maybe that's why you're using body wash on your head.
27: I used to be the same way, and now I have kids, so now maybe I'm just a softie. But I think it was a really nice thing for them to do because they got to celebrate themselves and they got to spend like one final big moment with a lot of their friends that they're not going to really see a lot anymore.
28: Yeah, seems like a beautiful experience. Everybody had a great time. The kids loved it. Parents enjoyed it. I can't imagine what kind of person would want to poo-poo something like that, to be honest.
27: I can imagine one person said,
28: we don't want kids being celebrated for their achievements and accomplishments.
3: Where are you drawing the line? Is it just high school and college? Are you out on the kindergartners graduating, you know, going on
0: kindergarten graduation? That's insane. What are we talking about? Yeah, I'm absolutely out on that.
28: Like the pre-K, like you're leaving pre-K to go to kindergarten. None of that. As somebody who has my son's cap and gown from pre-K in his closet
0: What are we talking about here?
28: Man, wow.
0: My sister went to pre-K. There was no graduation. I mean, there might have been. Actually, I don't remember, but I didn't attend
28: it. Most pre-K have a graduation.
0: Maybe there was. I didn't attend it, but
3: I didn't attend it.
0: I went to kindergarten through fifth grade at Pine Grove Elementary School. When that ended in fifth grade, I said goodbye to Mr. Lindbergh.
28: Well, you went to the same school.
0: For elementary school, but then I went to Avon Middle School. But when fifth grade ended, I said goodbye to the boys, said goodbye to Mr. Lindbergh, and I said, we'll see you later. We're about to have a good summer. That ended. Then I went to Avon Middle School for 3 years. 3 years at Avon Middle School, eighth grade. We didn't have a graduation for eighth grade. There was like a class night where we all got together and had fun with our classmates. That's fun. That's cool. But I didn't need to have a graduation to celebrate with my parents.
28: You didn't experience these graduations?
0: No.
28: Oh, I get it. A little graduation envy.
0: Yeah.
28: A little graduation envy.
3: Yeah,
28: hating on James's kid because he didn't have the graduation experiences that little one had. I get it.
3: Bubba wants the recognition of going from fifth to sixth grade.
27: Oh, my kid Johanna is great too. She got like certificates for every. She was in like K Kids and Kindness Council and Mathletes, and we went to like City Hall earlier this year for her to get honored for something like CAPS program or something, and like she was up there like 100 times too. So it was for Lisa and I, it was great because we got to see all the stuff that she did this past year too. So yeah,
28: sounds like an unimpeachably beautiful moment that I can't imagine why anybody would want to downplay that or insult the kids who were part of it. That's amazing.
3: Are you team Bubba or are you team James? Are there too many graduations? We want to hear from you. 888-SAY-ESPN, 888-729-3776. 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

0: Major League Baseball, we welcome in Baseball Tonight podcast host Buster Olney. So many great things that Buster does as well. He's got a great article over on ESPN.com talking about the 2026 trade deadline, and not from a player's perspective, no, what front office execs are under the most pressure. And Buster, we certainly appreciate the time. Always love catching up with you. I mean, the Tigers kind of have to decide what they are first, right? Is that going to be the first domino to fall as we start getting ready for trade season in Major League Baseball?
1: Yeah, you diagnosed it perfectly. And that's Scott Harris, their head of baseball operations, is the executive under the most pressure because he has to decide whether or not they're going to go for it. And this is just, you know, 2 years after most of the Tigers were involved in that incredible finish they had, you know, playing great the last 6 weeks and making the playoffs. Does he blow it up or does he go for it? And if, of course, if he decides to blow it up, that means trading one of the best pitchers on the planet in Tarek Skubal, who looked great in his return from elbow surgery the other day, hit 100 miles per hour, you know, and I'm sure that if they do trade him, he's going to be the most coveted player. They're going to have a lot of contenders interested.

0: when you talk about it with other teams. And look, you know, you could make a sound argument that they don't necessarily need Scooble, because they've got Shohei Ohtani and they have Yamamoto and Blake Snell's going to come back. Hiroki Sasaki has pitched better of late. You don't necessarily, if you're the Dodgers, have to do it, but they have the farm system. They do an incredible job of, you know, rebuilding their farm system, feels like, after they make these significant trades. And the Dodgers are all in on the pursuit of a three-peat. So they'll be mentioned. I don't think he's going to wind up with them. My instinct is that he's going to wind up with, who knows, maybe the Philadelphia Phillies. We know Dave Dombrowski, their head of baseball operation. He's a big game hunter this time of year. The San Diego Padres, A.J. Preller is really aggressive. I kind of think a wild card could be the Tampa Bay Rays. They have new ownership there. You guys know how that works. New owners come in, they get excited. They're trying to lobby for a new ballpark in the Tampa area. You know, what better way to get attention than to trade for Tarek Skubal at the deadline? And Eric Neander, their head of baseball operations, he is sneaky aggressive. You know, when Shohei Ohtani was being talked about in trade talks 3 years ago, Neander and the Rays actually had the best would-be offer on the table before Angels owner Artie Moreno pulled Shohei off the trade market.
1: Buster Olney, ESPN senior MLB reporter and Baseball Tonight podcast host, joining us here on ESPN Radio. Another one of those disappointing teams, one that we anticipate being a seller here shortly, the Mets. What's going on with David Stern since he arrived there? I mean, he was the architect of this run of great baseball at the beginning of what we've seen in Milwaukee for the Brewers. He hasn't been able to translate that over to the Mets and having more money. What's going on with Stearns and the Mets, and why hasn't he been able to replicate that success?
0: Yeah, I mean, first off, they haven't built the farm system up to where they have with the Brewers, where there's some incredible modeling of, you know, great athletes and lots of depth on the roster, and so far for the Mets, that hasn't appeared. And man, when you go back through the Mets' decisions last winter, I mean, just one after another, you can go back and say, yeah, that didn't work out, and that one didn't work out, and that one didn't work out. They bet heavily on players with extensive injury histories, Luis Robert, Jorge Polanco, and guess what? They've gotten hurt. And they've also had, and I know internally the Mets feel like they've had some bad luck with injuries beyond that, Francisco Lindor going down. You know, different starting pitchers they've had have gone down. You know, it's an open question, and it's one I get asked a lot by people with other teams. Hey, what's the relationship between David Stearns and the billionaire who hired him, Steve Cohen? As far as we know, it's okay. I do think it would behoove Cohen and the Mets, if in fact he believes in David Stearns' vision going forward, come out and say that. You know, give the vote of confidence, because there are certainly, with the Mets having collapsed at the end of last year, having one of the most disastrous seasons this year, there are a lot of questions about whether or not, you know, Stearns is going to be their guy.
2: Yeah, another disappointed team, Giants, Buster Posey, what he's doing. What can they do or he do to kind of turn this team around and kind of get them on track for the expectation that they've had under him?
0: Yeah, David, they are open for business. And their season is to a disappointment, is a disappointment to the degree that they basically signal to other teams, look, we'll talk about trading anybody other than Logan Webb, their ace, and their controllable young players like Bryce Eldridge, who just got called up. And that means their three most expensive position players. That means Matt Chapman. That means Willy Adames. That means, yes, Rafael Devers, who they just traded for a year ago. And look, all three of those guys have underperformed this year. It's going to be really difficult for them to move them because of the contracts. But you get the feeling, and I was in San Francisco over the weekend, you get the feeling they're ready to just reshape, rebuild this roster, because they are a million miles away from being close to the Dodgers.
1: ESPN senior MLB reporter Buster Olney joining us here on ESPN Radio, as well as the piece that you have over there at ESPN.com. We have a quote from Tom Glavine telling ESPN that he's 100% concerned that the players in league are barreling towards another work stoppage. Glavine, of course, part of the work stoppage back in 1994. As somebody who loves the game the way that you do, Buster, are you savoring these last couple of months here of the regular season because you're scared of no baseball in 2027?
0: I'm not. I think there's going to be baseball. I'm more optimistic than a lot of my peers are about the situation.

0: I do think there's going to be a lockout for certain on December 1st. I think there's going to be a protracted fight, which will go into spring training and maybe cost some games at the beginning of the year. But to me, this is a stare down, and one of these two sides is going to win. Because it's not like they're talking about an issue with a salary cap where there's a lot of middle ground. The owners are saying, we want a salary cap. The players are saying, we're not. And I think that probably the most underreported story in our industry, idiots like me miss this, was that in the last labor negotiations, the rank and file completely rejected the recommendation of its own leadership. If you guys remember, in the last round of CBA talks, the executive committee voted 8-0 to turn down the owner's last offer, and the rank and file came in and bulldozed them. And the players were like, we want to go back to work. I have questions if the players can hold together in the way that they did in 94 and 95. And I covered that strike, and the players were resolute. They, you know, in meetings would shout down, you know, the Lenny Dykstras who would disagree with the stance at that time. And they were a force that the owners could not break. I have my questions this time around if the players can hold together, in part because the last time around, they didn't stick together. They wanted to go back to work. And keep this in mind, a third of the union are Latin American players. You know how many Latin American players were on either their executive committee or their team reps in the spring? Zero. That is a major question for me as we go forward if the union can hold together.
1: Buster, we always appreciate the time, but I was listening to Baseball Tonight the other day, and just quickly, because you guys were raving about our guy here in Milwaukee, Jacob Mizrowski, you and Tim Kirchner were talking about it. Can you put into words what he's been able to do over his last 8 starts?
0: So you can make an absolutely sound argument that he is the best pitcher we've ever seen in a moment, the most dominant starting pitcher we've ever seen. In those 8 starts, a 0.17 ERA. And when you're watching him throw 104.5 miles per hour and just blowing the ball past future Hall of Famers like Bryce Harper and Kyle Schwarber like he did in his last start, no walks, 15 strikeouts, 1 hit, that's as dominant as we've ever seen from any individual pitcher. And the way he dominates with the fastball velocity, with that late right on his fastball, I mean, he just is flat out unhittable right now.
1: Buster, we always appreciate it. Can't wait to hear more from you as baseball season continues.
0: All right, guys. Thanks for having me.
1: Buster Olney, ESPN MLB reporter, plus check him out with the Baseball Tonight podcast. Coming up next, we are going to take your calls on elementary school graduations. Where do you land? Are you in? Are you like Bubba, and are you out? Plus, how will Jalen Brunson's contract impact other teams? Coming up next here on ESPN Radio.
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0: do you fall on graduations that are not high school or college graduations? Our guy Bubba has taken exception to it, thinks there are too many graduations from middle school, elementary school, pre-K, K, all these different ceremonies. Bubba's all the way out. He's David Dennis Jr. I'm Gabe Neitzel. It's ESPN Radio and the ESPN app. So we want to hear from you. 888-SAY-ESPN, 888-729-3776. It sounds like you're in on all these ceremonies, David.
1: Graduations, yes. As James was mentioning, I don't need like the March to Success Wednesday night extravaganza or the 10 o'clock in the morning gala for whatever kids are doing. Like, stick it to graduations. I don't need a thing every 2 weeks where I have to take off of work and go into the school. I like that. I'm with you on that. But graduations, they're essential. You need a graduation. Pre-K, fifth grade, eighth grade, 12th grade, college. That's it. It's five events in the course of a child's life.
0: There you go. What side are you on? 888-SAY-ESPN. Let's go to Jordan in Texas. Jordan, you're on ESPN Radio.
2: DDJ, what's up, baby?
1: Hey, what up, man, what up?
2: I hate to say it. I got to agree with Bubba, dog. Only because I got six kids, and every time I turn around, I'm going to another dang gum graduation. I go to pre-K 3, kindergarten, fifth grade, and eighth grade just this year alone, dog. I hate graduations. I wish they'd just go away with them. My 17-year-old graduated high school this year. That's the only one I want to go to, because every graduation I go to, my wife makes me dress up. She won't just let me wear my basketball shorts and my slides. Come on, Bubba. Let's start a trend. No more graduations except high school. Love you, man.
0: So, again, it seems like Jordan...
1: He said K-3. K-3 is a little aggressive.
0: But I mean,
3: where you draw the line.
1: Well, it's not a pre. If you're going from K-3 to K, if you're going to the same school, I don't think you need a graduation. If you're changing schools, yeah, let's graduate. Let's go to different schools.
0: But also, it seemed like his was based so, because I mean, he snuck it in there.
1: He's got
0: it seemed
1: kids.
0: Like it was based solely on him not being able to wear his clothing of choice at all the different ceremonies he had to go to.
1: Yeah, he has half a dozen children.
3: And the kids
4: and
3: part,
4: also,
3: yeah.
4: I mean, I would imagine I'd get sick of going to graduations, too, if I had six kids.
1: Yeah, you got six kids. That sounds like a decision that
4: I have half that many.
1: Graduations. Right, yeah.
0: 888-SAY-ESPN. Mardi Gras Bob, you are up next on ESPN Radio. Are you with Bubba or are you against Bubba on graduations?
5: Well, yeah, gentlemen, pleasure to visit with you. I am against Ebenezer Bubba. Look, if we learned anything from COVID is that isolation is a bad thing. We're isolated as a society. We stare at our screens, be it phone or computer or TV, way too much. My kids text each other from different parts of the house sometimes rather than get up and go see one of the others to talk to them. Any chance to get together with other human beings for a happy cause, joyful, do it. It makes you more human.
1: Look
0: appreciate,
1: at that.
0: Beautiful yeah, appreciate sentiment. The call, Mardi Gras Bob. So I guess the next step in the evolution of this, David, it's, okay, you're pro-graduation for all these events.
1: Yeah.
0: But you're only throwing a party for the high school graduation, right? Maybe the college graduation too, but the only one you're actually throwing a party for and having people come over to the house is the high school graduation, or are you having a party?
1: The party, inviting people to my house, all that stuff. That's only high school and college.
0: Okay,
1: I don't need a party for all that. Like when you graduate pre-K, we can go to the pizza place, or you know,
0: yeah, just
1: go
0: keep watch, that immediate
1: go catch
0: family.
1: A movie. Immediate family. I don't need people flying in. I will say this: pre-K is a big one. Pre-K
0: okay.
1: is a big one. I think pre-K is a big one. Pre-K, like my parents came in for pre-K.
0: Okay.
1: Like that's that one. I think I think the grandparents coming in for pre-K is a thing.
4: That's kind of their introduction into the whole thing.
1: Yeah, that's your first.
4: And you're proud of them. Yeah,
1: that's your first thing, first big graduation, first big moment. You're about to go to real school. I think pre-K is for the grandparents, maybe godparents if you have them. But I'm not throwing a party in the house until we do high school and college.
0: Okay, I agree with that. This all makes sense to me. But do you agree? Do you disagree? 888-SAY-ESPN. Let's go out to Mark. Mark in South Carolina. Mark, you're on ESPN Radio. Where do you land? Are you with Bubba or are you against Bubba?
6: Yeah, I'm against Bubba. Like, come on, man. Let the kids celebrate. Why do you want to be such a get off my lawn type of guy? Like, there's no need for all that. Like, the graduations, like, the kids have the fun. Like DDJ said, high school and college, that gives a lot of families like chances to get together if they haven't been together in a while. I didn't get a middle school graduation, and I wish I did. Like, this stuff seems like real fun. Like, I've been to a couple my niece's graduations. We had a good time after the graduation. Like, there's nothing wrong with that. He don't like the last caller said, don't be a Scrooge. And DDJ, that cookout.
1: There you go.
6: The one in South Carolina, they stay open till 4 o'clock, my guy.
1: There you go. There you go. Talk about it.
0: Real good time.
1: Talk about it. I mean, look, you're out having a night in college, need some carbs, need to carb up to get ready for the next morning. Have somebody drive you over to cookout, get your cookout tray, big double burger, hush puppies, chili, strawberry cheesecake milkshake, put you right to sleep.
0: That milkshake sounds, that's what I'm all about. The strawberry cheesecake milkshake, sign me up.
1: There you go. That's all you need. That's all you need. And think about that on a college stomach.
0: Oh, yeah.
1: Like now, I would need a week to recover.
0: Correct.
1: But in college, you get that and you're up the next morning, you're ready for the world.
0: Yeah. Oh, that is, I'm sure that was a key part of ending the night to help the recovery process so you're ready to go the next day.
1: Of course. You're good. You're ready to roll. Davidson, we had this thing called a Vominos van that you just get in the van. It takes you a few exits up to get, you know, if you need to, you know, get there safely. Like
0: sure.
1: taking the Vominos van. Where are you going? Going to cookout. Go through the drive-thru, take me right back. Boom. That's all you need.
0: That is awesome. 888-SAY-ESPN, 888-729-3776. Bubba has come out against... I want to make sure I'm making your point clear.
1: Children.
0: Here,
1: he's come out against children.
4: Yeah. Yeah, hates the kids.
1: He's come out against...
0: He's anti-kid.
1: Anti-kid.
0: So you are against all graduations but high school and college, correct?
3: Correct. Below high school, yes, below high school. And again, I'm also making it clear I'm not against, I understand why, I'm not saying you shouldn't go if they're having them. So like I'm not, you know, begrudging James.
0: No, you're blaming the schools
3: for having them. Yeah, I'm not begrudging James for going. I'm not saying the parents should boycott.
1: You're just saying he should petition the school to cancel the graduation.
3: I just think we need to stop doing them in the future. Obviously, like, if I was a parent, I would go. That's the right thing to do. I'm glad James was there with his kids. That's the right thing to do. I'm sure they had a great time. We just need to stop this in the future, put a stop to it, and let's move on with society and stop having these and stop celebrating every little thing that's ever happened because you finished a school year. Let's grow up.
4: So,
3: the school year ended.
4: So only high school and college. When I graduated basic training, you also hate
3: here,
4: the troops.
1: Oh, whoa.
4: And you know what? You don't want to celebrate.
3: We're talking
4: just asking.
3: About, we're talking
4: I
3: about
4: want,
3: school.
4: Want
3: There's obviously
4: here.
3: Other things you can graduate from. I'm specifically talking about school. Big fan of the troops.
1: Man.
4: I just want to know where you live. That's all.
1: And amazing. What if a kid goes to all through school, graduates all these things, then wants to then becomes a troop, becomes one of the member of the armed services. Bubba says, "Don't go any graduation."
3: What if it's like a Doogie Howser situation? If it's a kid going in and gets out, goes to basic training early.
1: According to you, he wouldn't have gone to any of Doogie Howser's graduations. If he left school at 15 to go be a doctor, we don't go.
3: Well,
1: to
3: I wouldn't
1: any
3: go to his early stuff, but once he got to high school and
4: what
3: college.
4: If he graduated high school at 10 years old? Like,
3: yeah, that'd be fine.
0: It's not about the age, elementary
3: school. Oh yeah, the age. It's not about the age.
0: It's about the act of graduating high school.
1: I love graduation. I love the troops. I love kids. Bubba's on the other side of the tracks on that one. So.
0: Triple eight, say ESPN. Joseph in Ohio. Joseph, are you on Bubba's side or are you against Bubba?
7: I am on Bubba's side because this ain't about the kids. This is about parents with FOMO who want to snap pictures for social media and grandparents who get six likes. That's why I think it's gross. I'm with Bubba.
1: Whoa. Wow, I don't even put my kids on social media. That's tough. You were to use my kids for social media clout? That's terrible.
4: I didn't post one picture of graduation on social media. So
1: there you go.
0: Just because you guys don't, there are people who do use their kids for social media.
1: Well, they do, right. But they're going to use their kid, even if they don't, they're also going to throw a party for their kid at the end of second grade. You know, like and post on the social. Like, that's a different group of people. I'm not sure Bubba's hanging around a bunch of social media influencers.
0: Yeah, I guess Bubba, correct us if we're wrong. But yeah, I would agree with David's assessment of the situation.
3: I mean, I myself am a social media influencer. I don't need to hang out with other people.
4: All right.
1: Okay. All right.
0: Sean in North Carolina, you're up next. Sean, you're on ESPN Radio.
8: Hey guys. Yeah, I'm with Bubba on this. I'm having to go to my son's pre-K graduation today, and I have nothing against the kids. But I have something against the school. The daycare that we already pay for is making me take off early from work to go pick him up, and we have to pay a fee for the cap and gown rental and pay a fee for this so they can do diplomas and certificates and all this other kind of stuff. So, like, this is a more of a burden on the parents than it is for the kids.
1: Yeah. I get you. When you generally, these graduations are not expensive. Like, when my son graduated fifth grade, we just put him in regular clothes and let him go out there. Let him dress how he wants to do all that. When you're doing cap, sometimes it is a little bit of a grift.
4: Yeah, I don't know. We didn't have to pay anything. We went, my wife and daughter went shopping for a pretty dress. But yeah. That was on our own accord. They didn't make us go do that. So, yeah, it's kind of weird that they would do that.
1: Yeah, I put my son in a Super Mario button up, and that was how we did graduation. He was the flyest kid there. Boom.
0: Yeah, that's certainly, yeah. No,
1: Bubba would have just wanted me to just kill his dreams and just say, we don't have.
0: No, we're not going.
1: We're not going.
0: Sorry. Nothing. Sorry, yeah. We're just going home.
4: I told Johanna she should have just wore her Paul Skeens jersey, but she wanted to wear a dress. So I don't know.
0: Well, I mean, it's not a Jacob Mizrowski jersey. But,
3: she can be reminded of what happened on opening day.
1: You know what we did at the beginning of that graduation? Did the Pledge of Allegiance. Bubba would have hated that, too.
4: No, I think Bubba would have liked that. That's the only part of the graduation Bubba likes.
1: Well, he hates the troops, so.
0: 888-SAY-ESPN. We'll continue to get to your calls if you agree with Bubba, if you disagree with Bubba. But again, as we're entering the NBA offseason, and yes, Giannis is going to be one domino that presumably is going to fall. LeBron's another. But David, you have these thoughts because you have Jalen Brunson. As we enter the second apron era of the NBA, where it's harder to keep these teams together, like the OKC Thunder are going to have some things to think about being in that second apron, how it limits them in player acquisition. Because they're a lot of these players that were young. Now, the contracts that they've signed them to are going to be hefty. Jalen Brunson signed a contract after becoming second-team All-NBA, eligible for a Supermax in the summer of 2024. He took significantly less in 2024 to stick with the Knicks, and that helped them build the team that we saw just win a championship. Is that something that you think is going to be trailblazing and other teams and other players are going to notice it and go, ooh, maybe I have to take less? Or are guys who are eligible for that Supermax still going to reach for top dollar?
1: They're going to still reach for top dollar because this whole narrative about the Jalen Brunson thing has started to bother me a little bit. Okay. It's like those stories when you see where they're trying to make it a feel-good story where this 8-year-old kid is, their dad can't get health insurance for their thing, so he opened up a lemonade stand and raised $20,000 for this. That's not a feel-good story. Like, that's not a feel-good story. The feel-good story is, hey, let's get this dad taken care of what he needs. Like, this thing of, like, Jalen Brunson took less money and the Knicks were able to build around him and all that stuff. Great. That's good for them. This is not something that should be replicated. What should be replicated is owners realizing what it takes to build around a team and how much it actually costs and spending that money. Like, even when you look at a billionaire, and yes, it's very punitive to go above the second apron, they still got the money. Like, they still have the money to do what needs to be done. And percentage-wise, the expectation that a player is going to lose or sacrifice more money, like probably equal to the amount of money that they'll ever make for the rest of their entire life so that they can have a championship life. For Jalen Brunson, it paid off, but also let's remember his dad's on the coaching staff, right? He's got family ties in that organization. He's going to make that money through other means. But if I am, say, Jalen Duren, right, and I'm eligible for a Supermax, pay me my coins, man. Give me my money. Like, I'm not... This idea that that's what it takes to build a championship team, I'm not with that, and I think we should kill that narrative that that is something that is essential, that players should give up money in order to build a team.
0: Well, it's funny because Dwayne Wade is one of those guys who gave up some money in order to kind of make everything work. You know, when they first built the super team, you know, the top three with him, Bosh, and LeBron back in, 2010, 2011, and he was recently on Shannon Sharpe's podcast, and he had talked about when LeBron left and how much of a shock that was. And oh, by the way, I'm also not getting that $20 million back that I just gave up.
1: Not getting it back.
0: You're not getting it back. It's not coming back your way. Nobody's going to go, hey, you are a good soldier here. Here's the extra $20 million. And to hear an all-time great who did give up, again, that $20 million for a couple of championships, and again, a run that he thought was going to be longer than the 4 years it ultimately ended up being, he still kind of wishes he had that $20 million back, not $113 that we saw Jalen Brunson leave on the table.
1: Yeah, I still think about bad meals I had that I spent $150 on. That still bothers me, right? I can't imagine
0: the $20 million what's the
1: that
0: worst
1: he got.
0: What's the worst meal that you wish you didn't spend that much on?
1: Oh,
0: you don't
1: man.
0: Have to name restaurants, but like was it undercooked steak? Like, what are we talking about?
1: Well, it's probably one of these Atlanta restaurants, these little bougie Atlanta restaurants that I've been to a couple times, where it's like, oh, you like this chicken and waffles is $45 because it's artisanal chicken or whatever, and it's supposed to be a high end something, you know, like that type of stuff bothers me. Like, I'm sure. Paying for a bunch of meals, and I'm like, you can't be real right now. Like, these things are still on my mind. I still think about these things.
0: Go to a small place and like you get the food and you're like, wait, I'm spending what? I'm still going to be hungry.
1: I'm still going to be hungry later. I'm still going to go to cookout after this and get a cookout tray because I'm still hungry. Like, these things still bother me.
0: You've never regretted that. You've never regretted a cookout day in your life. Have you regretted
1: cookout? Even though, cookout is like a buck more expensive than it was when I was at college. I'm like, man, whew, inflation, no joke. Still worth it. Go to cookout, everybody.
0: He's David Tennis Jr. I'm Gabe Neitzel. More on your calls on graduation. Plus, might get to a little sound off. 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

0: 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Are there too many graduations? Are you like Bubba? Do you think we just need the high school and the college graduation and leave behind the middle school, elementary school, pre-K, kindergarten? Do we need to leave behind all of those and just have the two? Or are you pro all those different graduations? 888-SAY-ESPN, 888-729-3776. Taking your calls. Let's go to Mick in Connecticut. Mick, you are on ESPN Radio alongside David Dennis Jr. I'm Gabe Neitzel.
1: How's it going? I have four kids. The two oldest are going through college now, so I've been through all of it. And honestly, I think it's just being, like I think his name was Mark, was saying that grumpy adult thing about, oh, I don't want to do it. It's important to the kids. They need the milestones.
2: Mm-hmm.
1: You know, they're not getting paid to be there, and they're putting the effort in. I think, honestly, it's the same thing with, like, sports trophies for teams. My kids played soccer. They weren't winning championships and tournaments, but they played their ass off and worked harder than most people do. So they deserve a little something at the end. I think give it to them. Don't take it away from the kids. You never know how long your grandparents are around, any of those kinds of things. I don't see why we, you know, get on them about it.
2: So you're pro participation trophy too?
1: I am. Okay. If you watch, right. I take my kids to practice. I watch them work their butts off. You know, they work harder than most people, and they're not getting paid for it. And they're not, you know, I think that takes actually more effort than you think. So I say let them have it. The kids need support and encouragement. I think it's just us being grumpy as adults. Well, I don't want to take time off of work, whatever.
0: Appreciate the call, Mick. He's Bubba on your side, but are you pro-participation trophy along with Mick in Connecticut?
2: When I pay all that money for my kid to do this, give me a trophy, too. Give me a medal, too.
0: Give you a trophy.
2: Give us all something. I want the whole thing. One part of these things is that people brought up with the cap and gown is they charge so much for all this crap. Like, I actually, if you're going to charge me extra for it, but if it's part of what I paid for, give the kid a trophy. Let me take some pictures and all those things.
0: 888-SAY-ESPN.
2: There's been a lot of participation trophy talk on these airwaves.
3: Yeah, I mean, there are rumors about participation trophies being pretty valuable.
2: I have nothing to say there.
0: 888-SAY-ESPN. Let's go to John in California. John, you agree with Bubba?
4: Yes, full disclosure, I am a school district administrator, and I am 1,000% Team Bubba.
0: Wait, your school district, how are you, should you be in charge of some of these things? Have you made those decisions? Yeah, have you gotten rid of all graduations?
4: The decision was made long before I got to the school district offices. Here's my, like, crux of it. To graduate high school, there's criteria. You must pass a certain number of credits. Same with college. If there's a criteria, I would be for it. But like to eighth grade promotion, are we celebrating that you're now 3 years older than you were when we started and you can fail everything and like whatever? Like that's where like I have a problem. So if there was criteria where, you know, like Dennis said earlier, to celebrate accomplishments and what you've done, I agree with that. But if you don't pass your classes, like you shouldn't be able to participate in the promotion. So there's a middle ground there that I would be comfortable with, but just everybody gets to participate because now you're 3 years older. Just like, I don't think you're preparing for what's coming in the future.
2: I actually don't think my son is getting a eighth grade. I don't think we've done eighth grade graduations here.
0: Okay.
2: I think if there's one of all of them that could go, it could probably be eighth grade.
0: See, and that's the only other one other than college and high school that I actually had. I didn't have the elementary school to middle school. I didn't have pre-K to K. I didn't have any of that as a kid, but we had an eighth grade graduation. But again, that was also the only time we left the building.
2: Well, Bubba didn't have any. That's why he wants to strip this from the children's joy also. It's a little bit, to be jealous of children is an alarming thing, but you know, whatever.
0: 888-SAY-ESPN. Bubba just had no response. I thought he might have a response. There was no response from our guy.
3: There's a lot of slander here that I don't care for.
2: I'm just saying. You've offended America, so, you know.
0: Fred in Ohio. Fred, you're up next on ESPN Radio.
5: How are you going? The guy just stole my thunder. I am a retired teacher. And I went back as the dean of discipline at Cincinnati Public Schools. And I disagree with participation graduations. just because you're in that particular grade level or age level. Graduation should be taught to be part of what you have accomplished. You know, you have a criteria, you meet the criteria, now the family's happy that you did what you needed to do to graduate to the next level or to the next grade. Pre-K, those graduations are not for the four-year-old. The four-year-old could care less. Oh, that's for the parents, you know. And if parents need a graduation for taking their four-year-old to school every day and that's something special, I know that's just what you do. That's not special. That's just teaching that it's watering down a real graduation when you just graduate from anywhere, anytime.
2: Jeez, tough crowd. Tough crowd.
0: The educators siding with Bubba.
2: I know.
0: Bubba, you feel a sense of pride that the educators are coming out on your side on this whole thing?
3: I mean, based on the calls, I would say 90% are on my side. So I feel like, man.
0: But you're also screening the calls.
2: Screening the calls, and also it has not been 90% at all. Maybe if you'd got a few more graduations, it's
3: pretty high majority on my side here.
0: Team USA opened the World Cup with a dominant 4-1 victory over Paraguay on Friday night. Next up, matchup against Australia coming this Friday, 3 p.m. Eastern Time in Seattle. 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Let's go out to one more. Shockingly, one more on the phone lines. 888-SAY-ESPN. Bill in Las Vegas, guess what? He agrees with Bubba.
3: Of course, why wouldn't he?
1: Hey, Bubba, I have been a teacher. I'm reacquiring my credentials because I want that to be my retirement job. So let's take it from 90% to 95% with me, because I'm clocking. I'm about 270 pounds of solid steel sex appeal, so I count for 5%. But just so you know, I'm also in the military, and I will tell you straight up, I would rather not have pressed my greens and stood in the Georgia August humidity to stand around and listen to a bunch of colonels and generals speak. Give me that day off and an extra day of leave so I could sit at the bar or go home or something like that and see my family after having done 13 solid weeks of crawling around in the mud. But to be honest, there is the first graduation any kid ever does is high school. Everything else is a promotion. Especially that kindergarten, let's put these kids in a cap and gown. Oh, my God, what a money grab. I saw eighth graders.
0: Right. Bill, we're up against it. We appreciate it. But this is a big rally by Bubba. This is a big rally by Bubba. Got the educators and the military back on his side. Rich Eisen Show coming up next on ESPN Radio.
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23: Well, that's correct. Welcome to this edition of the Rich Eisen Show. I'm not going to lie to you. I got my hands full today. We've got not one, but two champion head coaches. Rod Brind'Amour of the Stanley Cup champion Carolina Hurricanes is first up. And then, because I'm a very patient man, I've been knocking on the door of Indiana football ever since they won the national championship against the Miami Hurricanes. And after a while, I think I might have finally worn this man down because I am obsessed with him. The head coach of Indiana football, Kurt Cignetti, gave us this date about a month ago.
25: Google me.
23: And we finally have arrived on the date. Kurt Cignetti will join us in the middle of this show. And then in hour number three, of all the people I wanted to know his thoughts on the Knicks winning their first championship in 53 years. I brought his name up. I invoked his name to Mike Breen the other day when Mike joined us on Monday's show to kick off the week. I'm wondering, what does Marv Albert think? And he said, yes, to our invitation. I'm assuming that's what he said or how he said it. And it just so happens he's going to be joining us on this day, the 32-year anniversary of number 32 going on a slow speed chase down to 405. And Marv was at the mic of the NBA Finals between the Knicks and the Rockets on that day. So of all days for Marv to join us, he will join us in hour number three. And then, hey, listen, we're going to go full 70s flashback because after Marv, we hang up with him. The Fonz will be here. Henry Winkler with a return engagement here on the Rich Eisen Show. And he is an absolute delight. And every single time he is here, it is great. And that's how our third hour will hit. That's our guest list today.
1: Love it.
23: So stay where you are. Don't go anywhere. Like I said, my hands are full for all these interviews. And then there's you at 844-204-RICH, number to dial. It's a Wednesday, so I've got a power rankings. I power ranked the top NFL defenses recently. So today it's the top NFL offenses. And then, of course, the phone lines will be open for you. Good to see you over there, Chris Brockman.
1: Hey.
23: Nice. Oh, good job. Who is the man to your left? Who is he?
1: Hold on.
23: Hey, there he is. Yeah. Mr. World Cup working the faders for the World Cup himself.
1: I love it.
23: We finally sprung him loose from Pico Boulevard, where Fox Sports is doing its excellent coverage of the World Cup.
1: Couple days off.
23: What's up, DJ Mikey D?
1: I miss you guys. I really do.
23: We miss you, too. Mike Del Tufo is here.
2: Is that Dan Whipple?
23: Well, we'll ask him that question. And for those who don't know what that question means, you shall. What's up, TJ Jefferson? Chill, how are you, sir?
3: What's up, boys?
2: What up, man? Lit. What up, man?
3: Hell yeah, it's always lit. You know, man, I don't have one.
2: I'm so sportsed up right now.
23: Well, you know what?
2: Yesterday was awesome.
23: The neat part about it, and listen, you know, we're big baseball fans here. Love talking baseball. Love talking the National Football
2: League. What sport is that again? Baseball?
23: I love talking about, obviously, the Knicks winning the NBA Finals. Love talking with you. And then you forget. Every time the World Cup comes around, just how awesome it is. And I know a lot of folks might be like, how do you forget that? Well, it's every 4 years. Yeah. And the thing I love about the World Cup is just how big it is worldwide. And then we just get a little piece of it here in the United States normally. But this year, we've got a big, huge piece in the fact that we are one of the three nations hosting the World Cup. And the lion's share of the matches of the World Cup. And it's every day. It is a Super Bowl for every single nation playing on that day. And it's three, if not four times a day, every day, for damn near 2 weeks. And it doesn't stop. It keeps going and keeps going and keeps going. And then one by one, the biggest stars of the sport, of the biggest sport on planet Earth that everyone shares, show up on the stage. And yesterday, Chris, before we left, our audience, you gave, you know, a heads up. Hey, today France is out there and Kylian Mbappe's out there. And then, hey, Norway's playing Iraq later. And Norway is in the World Cup for the first time since 1998. And they've got a Norse Viking-looking god in Erling Haaland out there. Keep an eye out for him. And then the big finish, even though there's another match between Jordan and Austria later on to finish up the four-pack, Lionel Messi gets out there for Argentina. And he's in Kansas City. And sure enough, the three guys you mentioned scored a grand total of seven combined goals.
2: Outrageous. It was so awesome.
23: And one by one, the stars showed up and showed out. And Mbappe being first up. And his goals against Senegal for France, including the finisher in extra time, was a missile that he sent from way downtown, bang, to use the phrase that
0: you know, KO always mentioned back in the day. This was truly a remarkable performance by Mbappe, who now has 40 goals in the last couple of seasons, 25 in La Liga, 15 in the Champions League for Real Madrid. And then he adds two more to the list. 14 World Cup goals is a record for France. And, you know, I'm so happy for all those who root for him and root for France. And next up for France is Iraq, which got a good look-see at the 6'5" Erling Haaland. I think Smitch said it best in our group text. It's like if Gronk was playing soccer.
4: That's a great.
0: Now, I think Gronk has more weight.
2: Yeah.
0: He's a little more beef. Bigger dude.
2: Yeah, a little more beef to him.
0: You know, you never really can tell when you're who's listed and how they're listed, right? But he's 6'5", 205. And in the same way that, again, that I once upon a time brought my then 12-year-old son, Cooper, he's now 15, to a Kings Oilers game. And I'm like, Connor McDavid's the best player on the ice. And he goes, who's Connor McDavid? And I'm like, just look at the ice. He'll stand out. And then a minute later, he goes, oh, that's Connor McDavid. Didn't even see his name on the back. Haaland is the same way. And he scored twice. The first Norwegian to do that in the history of the World Cup. Again, they haven't qualified since 98, and now they've won a match. And he's the first one to brace, as they say. And he, his first goal was terrific. The second one, I think he scared the crap out of
2: him. I think you're totally right about that.
0: The Iraqi defense made a bad mistake, and he hopped on it. And the goalie made an initial save, but Haaland knocked in the rebound.
2: Yeah.
0: And you just look at him. By the way, how great is the Norwegian kit, by the way?
2: It's pretty tight. And if this is your first exposure to Haaland, I mean, ever since he's joined the Premier League 4 years ago, he's led the Premier League in goals three of the last 4 years. He was hurt 2 years ago, and so he was only third in goals scored. But this guy is an absolute machine at putting the ball in the net. And like you mentioned, Norway

0: Lionel Messi coming up with a hat trick to surpass Ronaldo for the most goals scored in World Cup history and to tie the great Miroslav Klose.
1: Brazilian Ronaldo.
0: What did I say?
1: You said Ronaldo, okay, but it's Ronaldo. Brazilian Ronaldo.
0: Okay. So to do that, okay, in Arrowhead, in Kansas City Stadium, are we allowed to call it Arrowhead?
2: No. It's covered.
0: I don't know. I mean,
2: name's covered.
1: I think everything is city.
0: But for him to do that, okay, it's up there with the greatest moments in the history of that stadium. And Mahomes was there watching it with his wife, Brittany. And the place was going nuts because Kansas City is the home of Argentina in the World Cup. It's their home base. When I was there for the Big Slick, there you could already begin to see a lot of the fans of Argentina show up there in Kansas City. And the scene outside of Kansas City Stadium was remarkable. The scenes that you are seeing outside of SoFi, Los Angeles Stadium, after the United States won its opener.
2: It's crazy.
0: Against Paraguay. What you're seeing outside of all of these stadiums. Rob Stone has fans sitting in his lap.
1: I know. It's like high-fiving them.
0: You know what I mean?
2: Nuts.
0: And so the stars are showing and the fans are showing. And it is nothing short of awesome. Just simply terrific for us.
2: It's fun
0: to see here and feel through the television set. And then, you know, one of the greatest days, I think, for certainly the United States in soccer. I understand what we saw from the men's national team on Friday night, but for Mbappe, Haaland and Messi to do that all on the same day in New York, New Jersey, Boston, and Kansas City, and the stars doing that, and the fans showing up and showing out. It yesterday might have been the greatest day in the history of soccer in this country. And again, in Arrowhead, we're obviously rightfully talking about what Mahomes does there and Kelce does there and what they've done in a dynastic run for the Chiefs. But Messi, World Cup hat trick, first of his career, to tie him for the most goals scored in the history of the tournament in that stadium. It's up there, man.
1: Pretty wild, yeah.
0: And it's pretty great.
1: That's great.
0: And then one last moment for a star to score and hit the bullseye scoring was Latan doing what he did to Lalas on television. That was outstanding. Boy, he hit the back of the net there. I think Lalas said something along the lines of it was potential arrogance by the French to play the way that they did and then come back. And Latan's like, you know, it's confidence. You know, ignorant people call it arrogance. Intelligent people call it confidence. He shoots, he scores. Oh, and then the look of on the meme created by Thierry sitting on the set, like
2: he's like, oh.
0: So I've enjoyed the Fox coverage.
1: It's been great.
0: The announcers are superb, meeting the moment. Ian Dark, as you know, is one of our favorites. We had him on our podcast before. This show was born years ago because of how terrific he is calling matches.
2: Yeah.
0: I'm loving every second of it. Yesterday was incredible. Harry Kane.
1: Yeah, the star power continues today.
0: Portugal's
1: Rich.
0: Ronaldo.
1: Yeah, Cristiano Ronaldo in 45 minutes in Texas, and then England-Croatia. In Houston, and then England-Croatia in Arlington at Jerry's World. Harry Kane. So let's see what they do today.
0: Speaking of England, before we take our break, returning to the U.S. men's national team, and I know this is kind of like an overreaction potentially on a Wednesday, but it's not out of the realm that the United States beats Australia on Friday, the only other team currently with a win in their first game in their group. So if the United States wins that one, they would look really good to advance, right? And then if they win their group,

0: And if England wins it's their group, okay? It's not an it's a there. And then I saw this online yesterday. If the U.S. wins its group and England wins its group and then wins their first knockout match,
1: what?
0: They would face each other in the round of 16 on July 4th in, of all places, Philadelphia.
1: No way. Yeah.
0: Where, as you know, the first knockout round match took place between the United States and the Brits.
1: Come on.
0: And, you know, a Revolutionary War rematch would take place in Philadelphia Stadium between the United States and England on the 250th birthday of this great nation. Get your tickets now.
1: That's crazy.
2: I can't wait.
0: That is entirely feasible for the U.S. and England to face off in the round of 16 on July 4th in Philadelphia. Holy Ben Franklin, Batman.
1: We need this to happen.
0: That would be lit.
1: Ooh. Tickets for that game are already at $2,100.
0: I bet.
1: Just to get in.
0: I bet. And then if it does, in fact, as I say, happen, you know. So that's what's up in the World Cup. And that rhymes. Let's take a break. And the man with the Stanley Cup is the head coach of the Carolina Hurricanes. Rod Brind'Amour will join us to kick off our Day of Champions. From Rod Brind'Amour to Henry Winkler and Kurt Cignetti and Marv Albert in between.
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0: day. Yeah. Rod Brind'Amour here on the Rich Eisen Show. Our radio audience just returned the head coach of the Stanley Cup champion Carolina Hurricanes here on the program. How does that sound to you now, just a couple days into being exactly that, Rod?
1: Yeah, well, listen, a lot worse than you could be called. That's about, you know, that's the top of it right there, top of the food chain, and we're here, at least for now. And you know, it's pretty special, and what's special is that it's for life now, right? Like that photo, those guys, they'll be brothers for life. And you know, we talked about it a lot going into this, and you got to win it. You know, like second place, no good, right? Like we gotta finish the deal, and really proud of the guys for being able to find a way.
0: Well, I'm sure you've been asked this, but not by me, so let me hit it. What is the difference between winning it as a player, as you did for the Hurricanes, and winning it as a coach, as you just did for the Hurricanes? What is the difference, Ron?
1: Yeah, I have been asked that, and it is different. And, you know, as a player, man, my whole life growing up, listen, that's all I wanted to do was win the Stanley Cup. So since I was 5 years old, put skates on, I'm like, I want the cup, you know? And I wanted it kind of for me, you know? Like, I was obviously my teammates and everything, but it was like, I got to win this thing. And obviously we did in 2006. And then as a coach now, you want that. You know how great a feeling this is, and you know what it does for you. It changes your life. And so you want it for the guys you're coaching. Like, you want them to have that feeling. And that's so is kind of watching it through different eyes and a lot more gratitude for it. Like you're, I don't know. It's more rewarding to actually want it for other people, you know, like, and just kind of like watching your kids, you know, whatever they do, you're proud of them and you want them to excel. And that's kind of was for me sitting back behind the bench, just watching these guys and just extremely happy that they are, you know, able to accomplish their dream.
0: Well, every champion coach I know, regardless of sports, is a control freak. What's it like for you to not be fully in control of, you know, obviously you put guys in a position, you swapped goalies, which I want to talk about in the middle of this Stanley Cup, but what's that like for you to not be fully in control of the puck yourself, Rod?
1: Well, you know? That's why you're the best, Richie. That's a great question. And, you know, it is tough being a coach in that regard. Like when I played, I worried about my mistakes. You know, I'd come home and I'd be like stressed out about, oh, I should have done that play different. And now as a coach, you got 20 guys, you come home and you're like, why did that guy do that? And you have 20 guys you're worrying about, and there's really not much you can do other than, you know, prepare them as best you can. I've learned to do this. Once, you know, the game goes, it's on them. You know, you're going to make your adjustments here and there, but you got to have them prepared going in and then turn them loose. And it is what it is at that point.
0: And so the decision that you made to replace Frederik Andersen with Brandon Bussey in the middle of this Stanley Cup, and Andersen was having a great playoff. Walk me through that decision, Rod.
1: Well, a couple of things. Going into the playoffs, I had pretty much in my head thinking, well, I'm going to use both guys because that's kind of how we did it all year. And to be really upfront, like, Bussey was the number one. Just Freddie, you know, with the experience and the pedigree, was kind of like, hey, we're going to start him and see where it goes. And he just ran the table for whatever many games it was. It just made it real easy to just keep going back to him. But we also knew, you know, he got wore down, and that was obvious. And so then he got a little nicked up. So it was really an easy decision because I'm not going to put a guy in at this critical stage when he's not 100%. So it went in, and then you had a guy just waiting there that you knew you had a lot of faith in. So it was actually a very easy decision. It was about a 2-minute conversation with our goalie coach who runs the goalies. I mean, I asked him, where are we at? And he's like, I think he needs to get out. I said, okay, let's go to the other guy. You know, it's that simple. And thankfully, you know, Bus, even though he hadn't played in forever, just came in like, lights out.
0: Yeah, 3 straight to win the cup, that's for sure. And then there's the similarities. Are you aware of the similarities? I'm sure you are, but I'll just run through them. Between the 2006 cup and the 2026 cup, 20 years later, you were the captain then, you're the coach now. Your current captain, Jordan Staal, your Conn Smythe Trophy winner, is the younger brother of Eric Staal, who was a teammate on your team, right?
1: Yeah. Oh, yeah.
0: Right?
1: Yeah.
0: The rookie goalie in 2006 was Cam Ward. You got Bussey in this one. I mean, do you think the hockey gods were winking at you here, Rob?
1: You know what? I think they were. I think they were. There's a lot of things that lined up. Those kind of little things that you mentioned, but you know, you mentioned Jordan Staal, like his brother. You know, was on the team that I played for, mm-hmm. and then I coached. You know, I was assistant coach here for quite a while too, and coached both of them. Mm-hmm. And then you know, just watching Jordan Staal play the way he did. First of all, that's how he plays every night, and I get to see it all the time for 14 years that I've been here. He's been here, and to him to shine at the biggest time, I just am so happy for him because that guy is a beast, and he gets the toughest matchups, and he's got to take all the heavy lifting for this team, and it was great to see him get rewarded.
0: What'd you do with the cup in 06 when you got a chance to have it? What were you doing?
1: Well,
0: what'd you do?
1: It's kind of, I got to, as the captain, yes. Back then, the way they did it, you get to take it home that night after the celebration. So that was kind of cool. You're there all night at the rink, but then just kind of took it home. My kids were in bed. I stuck the thing in my kid's bedroom. And when they woke up that morning, what they have. And then you get a day with it and, you try to do something nice. I took it back to where I grew up and had a little community thing, and then you just let the people that help you along the way celebrate. So you just have a little celebration at home. I'm not nothing over the top or anything like that. So anyways, a special night for sure to have it, and these guys do a little more crazy things now than I do, I can tell you that. And they're going at it. They've been 3 days now. I just saw the guys. They were going for day four and they're on a bus going somewhere with it to keep going. So I love it. I love that they do that because this thing is so hard to win. And we ask a lot of these guys for 9 months, and we've been going at it since September, and now they can finally enjoy it.
0: So your kids were sleeping and they woke up the next day and look what dad brought into the room.
1: Yeah.
0: Is that basically?
1: Yeah.
0: They woke up to the Stanley Cup next to him.
1: Yeah. Yeah. It was, the kids, it's such a, everyone's involved, right? And you sacrifice a ton, missing a lot of stuff, doing what we do. And it was nice to just, I didn't get to bed, but it just plopped it down and my boys woke up with it in their room. And, then we had everyone come over and you have a party at your house. Listen, hockey is it is family. And then you hear that all the time about team stuff, but it takes everybody. And so it's nice to be able to share it with everyone that had a part in it.
0: Yeah, we had one of the keepers of the cup here on the show, I believe last year, Rod, and we asked him what's the youngest human that's ever been in the top of the cup, and he said a newborn. He said basically somebody's been born in the place. It really is. I love that sort of stuff. When does a coach get it, though? When does the coach?
1: Well,
0: are you last in line, Rod?
1: No. Well, maybe. It kind of just depends, but we actually went over that today too, trying to figure out it gets coordinated. The players get, we got to run the list, and then it kind of goes geographical. If you're, you live near so-and-so, if, the European guys get it. Well, if you're over there, it just goes geographical, okay. But after the players get it, then you run down the list and you try to make sure everyone that, had a big part in what you're doing gets a day with it. Cause it is that special.
0: It is so great for you. And a few minutes left with Rod Brind'Amour, the head coach of the champion Carolina Hurricanes, here on the Rich Eisen Show. Listen, you know the history of this game. Names like Toe Blake, Hap Day, Cooney Weiland have been around forever and a day. And now your name is on that list of the only individuals to win a cup as a player and a coach for the same team.
1: Yeah.
0: That's it, man. How does that hit you?
1: Well, those names you mentioned are way back. But what makes it special, Rich, is that, not many coaches in sports get to do the way I get to do it. And that is, I've been here 26 years now. I got traded here from Flyers way back when, and it just became home, and met my wife and my family's here. And I played for this team for a long time, and then I'm still coaching it, and it's kind of special. It is home for me. I don't just, throw on the Hurricane stuff and, the next day you get gassed, you're coaching somewhere else. It just means a little more, and that's what's special about it. And, I've been lucky to have the guys that I've coached here. I've been here quite a while. We've kept the group together, which is rare in sports. So it's kind of a unique situation. I know coaches have a shelf life, and you know, mine's coming at some point, but been pretty fortunate to be able to do a job like this in my home, you know, where I live. And so very special.
0: You know, I'm no hockey historian, Rod. And certainly, you know, I'm certain in saying that Toe Blake, Hapday, Cooney Weiland, the only other coaches to also win the cup as a player for the same team, they most certainly did not look like this when they celebrated as a coach, Rod. That's, I can basically, you know what I mean? Like, we were looking to see if we could see a Toe Blake shirtless shot. We couldn't find one.
1: Yeah.
0: But
1: tough to find.
0: Rod.
1: Tough to find.
0: Rod,
1: hey,
0: the
1: so,
0: Bod. I know that's a nickname of yours, man, but come on now. I mean, were you showing off here or what?
1: No,
0: come on now.
1: Listen, that's in the locker room, but this is what happens. This is social media nowadays. They didn't have it back then.
0: Yeah.
1: That's supposed to be in the locker room. And of course, my one of my players ripped my shirt off. And then I was like, all right, it's go time at that point, right? So you gotta make it happen. So, you know, special time, as you know.
0: Mm-hmm. What's a cheat day look like for you then, Rod? That's my follow-up question. What's a Rod Brind'Amour cheat day like?
1: I'm boring. Come on. You know, it's just, I don't have a lot of cheat days in my life, to be honest. I try to take every day as they come and be grateful for it and make the most of it. So,
0: come on now, Rod. I mean, it looks like that's, you have no cheat days, but there has to be one. There has to. Like, what is it? One slice of pizza? What is it?
1: There's my cheat days. I eat whatever's around. I got four kids, and they, I mean, we you know, I don't go to, you know, fast food too often, but I mean, cookies, you name it, whatever they got flying around, I'm eating it. And that's why I got to try to take care of myself, because I don't have the best diet. That's the one thing.
0: Okay. Then I need your metabolism, sir. I need your workout regimen, or I probably would fall down.
1: Rich, every day. Just get up, you get after it. First thing. Because if you don't, you're not getting to it.
0: Okay.
1: That's the secret.
0: I will take that advice. Congratulations, Rod Brind'Amour.
1: Yeah.
0: Really,
1: all right.
0: Because I definitely called your highlights back in the day when I was on SportsCenter, that's for sure. I'm sure I covered a CCHA game or two with you. And congratulations.
1: You blocked it out because the Sparties spanked you guys, so that's what happened there.
0: That's what it is. Yeah, that's right. And then we played football, and then we could just end the conversation, right?
1: All right, you got it. All right.
0: Take care of yourself. Congratulations to you and your organization and your family.
1: Take care.
0: That's Rod Brind'Amour, everybody, the head coach of the champion Carolina Hurricanes here on the Rich Eisen Show. See, his players took the shirt off, okay?
2: Mm-hmm.
0: Everybody back off.
2: It's fine.
0: But, I mean, you got that. You flaunt it. You know what I mean?
2: Yeah.
0: Sure.
2: So stupid. I'd never wear a shirt.
0: So. Good Lord. Even Ben Johnson's like, man, put on a shirt.
2: Whoa.
0: Good Lord. Good times for the former Hartford Whale. That's the way we remember it up there from back in the day when I was calling Brind'Amour highlights on SportsCenter.
3: Oh, my.
0: Yeah, that's right. Oh, my. There you go. They got the Ben Johnson drop. All right. 844-204-RICH, number to dial. We'll take your phone calls and get you set for hour number. Kurt Cignetti, man. 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

0: Very good.
1: Yeah, we played Celebrity True or False with him the only other time he's been on the program. Back here on the Rich Eisen Show, Kurt Cignetti is joining us in about 40 minutes' time. We've got power rankings to come. 844-204-RICH, number to dial. All rise. Let's take the phone call of a longtime listener and favorite, Terzo, in Iowa. What's up, Terzo? How are you, brother?
2: What's up, fellas? Hey, Rich, I owe you an apology here because back whenever the playoffs were starting, I said that I thought the Celtics had a great opportunity, and I thought that the Pistons were going to kind of compete with them in the Eastern Conference Championship. You said to me, what about the Knicks? And my response back to you was, I didn't have any faith in Mike Brown. So I got to fall on my sword on that one because what he did in the finals was fantastic. He outcoached Mitch Johnson. And I'm proud to say that I was wrong because that was a heck of a story. Those comeback wins by the Knicks made me some money. Hey. And it was the first time that I ever felt comfortable each time betting the money line when they got down because it always felt like they were going to come back. And so kudos to that team and Jalen Brunson, man.
1: Well, listen, two things. Number one, what's the phrase, Chris, in gambling? What do you say all that?
3: Good teams win, great teams cover.
1: Okay. Secondly, you're not alone, dude. You know what I mean? Like, the Knicks are a team and a franchise that people were not believing in, and for good reason. I mean, 53 years of reasons, and including recent history. And then they fall down 2-1 to Atlanta, and it's like, oh no, this is a problem.
2: Yeah.
1: And then the pedal got pushed to the metal, and everything clicked. Everything absolutely clicked. And so you're not alone. There were doubts in New York City halfway through the first round. Not even.
2: Well, that's just being a New York fan. But I got a question for you, Rich.
1: Okay.
2: Out of these three championships that you've had with your favorite teams, and you've had a little bit of time to digest this Knicks win, which one of these three championships means the most to you right now?
1: The third one being Michigan football, is what you're saying?
2: Michigan football, okay. Michigan basketball, and then this New York Knickerbockers championship.
1: Before I was a Michigan Wolverine, I was a native New Yorker. I mean, that goes without saying, you know, and grew up with people in grade school and, you know, high school with whom I'm still friendly and close. And we are sharing these moments via text and phone calls and things like that. So obviously the Knicks winning it for the first time in 53 years, first time in my lifetime, is up there. And then Michigan football and Michigan basketball, you're asking me to choose between children. You know what I mean? I mean, they're, you know, the Michigan football, I'd never experienced one of those. Michigan basketball, I had experienced one of those. And then when they won it again, it just reminded me of my college days. So they were both, you know, heartwarming and memory invoking. And so I'm not going to choose between those two. I'll tell you the Knicks, though. I mean, that's it. And thank you for the call, Terzo in Iowa, ladies and gentlemen, causing me to choose between favorites like that. That's not right.
3: Everyone has a favorite.
4: You can choose, Rich. That's
1: no, but again, I'm a New Yorker before I was a de facto Michigander, you know, for sure. George Pickens showed up for you, sir.
4: Ooh, we did.
1: He sure did.
4: You're not trying to miss out on no money, man.
1: Well, I don't
3: get that money.
1: He wants the money. Listen, franchise tags are slapped or applied, and they're applied on people who don't mind it.
5: Bust the budget.
1: It's always slapped on people who mind it.
4: You always get a good chunk of change.
1: That's the phrase. I know that. So, I mean, George Pickens is not going to be, you know, looking for a free meal or two. I mean, everybody does, but
5: there is less pie.
4: I know a way he can get a free meal for the rest of his life.
1: Well, winning it all. Look at what the
4: I'm just saying.
1: I told Mike Brown through this camera, and his money's no good in New York anymore. New Jersey. The greater metropolitan area. There better not even be a place in Connecticut, west of Hartford, that that asks to see his credit card. The same goes, obviously, for anybody who played for the Knicks this year. But Pickens showing up, and he met with the media on Tuesday, and he was asked about, you know, being there at all.
6: Just really the team, you know. When I just think about the team, the run we could have had, you know, certain stuff just being in place and could make something bigger, I kind of think about that and take that into a part of a decision to make.
0: Was it ever any doubt? I mean, when you signed the franchise tag, was there ever any doubt that you would be here for the minicamp?
6: No, not really. It's just more of just time. And like I say, if you got guys, rookies coming in, want to learn, and then you got other guys that's not even here yet as well, I want to be here with all the guys.
0: We haven't talked to you. Can you talk why you signed the tag, why you signed it so early?
6: Just really because when it was presented, it was kind of presented kind of early. So I just did the best that they wanted me to do.
7: Any disappointment about not getting a contract extension right now instead of waiting for next year?
6: No, not really. Because the game going to be the game. You know what I mean? Money is kind of tagged to it. You guys' job, an office job. You just kind of want to do your job at the best ability.
1: What is it, $27 million for the franchise tag? Is that what it is? Look that up.
8: I think that's about right.
1: So, that's Clarence Hill.
9: Asking his first
1: few. Many of those questions.
8: Yeah, 27.3.
9: There you go. I liked his answers.
1: That's what he's making. And top of the receiver, if you will, food chain is what, $40 million for Ja'Marr Chase? Okay. Then again, the reason why he's on the Dallas Cowboys is because the Steelers were like, yeah, we're done with him, no matter how talented he is. I'll never forget Mike Tomlin when talking about him when he first got there, is that he's spectacular. And I coach him to do the routine things routinely. That's the sort of stuff they were trying to impress upon him. If the route calls for five steps, seven steps, these many yards, that many, paces to the left, to the right of the hash mark, be there. Because that's where the quarterback wants you to be. And other places, other times he didn't want to be there, where he couldn't be there, where he didn't focus on being there. And then last year, he and CeeDee Lamb weren't there, right? To kick off a Monday night game against the Raiders. Then they showed up. Then they both scored, I think.
9: Yeah.
1: Exactly. Which is why I love what Brian Schottenheimer's doing, And you could sit here and say, great discipline. Whatever. Bottom line is he's there. And then he was asked about, is he going to hold out? An interesting choice of phraseology here. Go for it.
6: Like I say, that's always their opinion. I don't really like criticize what they say or what they do. I just feel like that's the opinion that they have, and that's all I can really say. I haven't.
10: Would you hold out?
6: Nah, definitely here now. Like I said, the group of guys that's with the Cowboys kind of prevents you. If you know guys, you're going to guys' house, you're talking. Like I talked to Dak, I'm still throwing with Dak. It's definitely going to make you not want to hold out.
1: Okay,
9: love it.
8: Great.
9: By the way, JSN has the 42. So he's
1: 42. There you go. That's it. That's right. He's now surpassed Ja'Marr Chase. Mm-hmm. Thank you for that refresher, sir. Yes, I appreciate that. Let me ask you a question.
9: Sure.
1: Would you give George Pickens that money?
9: Woo!
1: You know he's asking for it. 40? You know he probably's like, you saw what I did last year.
9: Yeah.
1: You see what I can do. If you're the Dallas Cowboys and he's like, I need to, it's my turn. Mm-hmm. You know how it's your turn, reset the market. Dak did that once upon a time. And boy, did they reset the market to the quarter. The market though has not been reset to that too since.
8: I know.
9: Didn't Pat just reset it though?
1: Well, I mean, it's an extension.
9: Okay. Look, CD's getting 34, right?
1: So if you're Jerry, that's the limit, right? You can't pay him more than CD.
9: Well, if you do, now you're going to have problems with your 1A. Because at some point now he's going to be like, you're assuming, because this is a lot of money, right? So to squabble over, $5 million, that's a lot of money, but these guys.
1: It's more than that. I mean, again, CD making 34 and.
9: You
1: that,
9: can't give that, George and 43.
1: And CD went through a lot to get that.
9: Yeah. Okay. So, you can't, respectfully to George, you can't give him that much more money.
1: If you're Jerry Jones and Stephen Jones, I can't give you a penny more than CeeDee Lamb.
9: I wouldn't say that.
1: I would say that, and I would say that right now. That, hey, listen, because I do believe it's the same representatives as Micah Parsons. CeeDee walked, so
9: George could.
1: So no. So Micah could run, and then we would trade him. CeeDee went through a lot to get that money, and we put him through a lot to receive that money when we all knew he was going to get it. So I can't pay George Pickens after 1 year here with his background that he arrived here with. He might have a different body of work off the field than Pittsburgh, but I still can't give him a long-term deal making a penny more than CeeDee Lamb.
3: What if he outperforms CeeDee again this year?
1: And now we're talking, which is why you franchise tag him, and let's see what you can do. And hope that Brian Schottenheimer handles the business to the point where he's not going to turn around and say, right now, he's saying, I love the guys too much. If you're in my position, being in their house and playing with them and seeing what we can do collectively as a team, holding out is not an option. You know, I'm not going to not arrive at training camp and leave these guys, you know, empty handed in my position, or allow the next man up to try and fill my role. I'm just not going to abandon ship. You could say that now because we're not at deadline moment and there's still potentially another month to figure something out. But if you're the Joneses, would you really call CeeDee Lamb in your office and say, we got to pay this kid more than you?
8: No.
1: No. Right?
8: No.
1: I would think after just 1 year of spectacular production, there's no question about it. So, yeah, I'd be saying that to him, and maybe that's why we're at the franchise tagged impasse. If it is an impasse, he's basically saying it's not. I'm here.
9: Yeah.
1: I'm here with the guys. I love being with the guys. I know. And by the way, which echoes what Brian Schottenheimer said their conversations are about when they talk. So it echoes what it backs the play of what the coach is saying to the media, which is great to see, too.
9: Let's take him at his word, then.
1: Kurt Cignetti is going to join us in hour number two. Don't you dare miss it.
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25: 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Earlier on the show, Hurricanes head coach Rod Brind'Amour. Coming up, Indiana head coach Kurt Cignetti. Broadcasting legend Marv Albert. Emmy Award winning actor Henry Winkler. And now, Rich Eisen.
1: All right, hour number two, the Rich Eisen Show is on the air. 844-204-RICH is the number to dial right here on Disney Plus, the ESPN app, ESPN Radio, Sirius XM, Channel 80. As you know, I'm a native New Yorker, so having Marv Albert call in to talk about the Knicks winning the NBA Finals is something that as the child in me is doing cartwheels over. Henry Winkler, by the way, in person in hour three, that's another one of them. And I'm also a patient man. I'm a very patient man because I wanted to speak to this man ever since he and his Indiana Hoosiers won it all against the Miami Hurricanes. But he's very particular. Hey, listen, we're all paying rent in this man's world. It's now finally time to speak with Kurt Cignetti here on the Rich Eisen Show. Indiana football coach. Good to see you, sir. How are you?
28: I'm doing good. Hey, Rich, you're the last one before I go on vacation. We saved the best for last.
1: Thank you, sir. Where are we going? Do we want to share? Where are you going? on vacation?
28: Oh, you know, a little time away. You know, we'll do a week with the fam at a beach house somewhere in South Carolina, South Carolina Beach, and we'll see. Got a few other things going on.
1: So here's the follow-up question. Can you unwind? Can you do that, Kurt Sinclair?
28: That's a great question.
1: Thank you, sir. I only ask those.
28: Yeah. If I get up in the morning and go for a walk with my wife, then I'm relaxed to a degree.
1: Mm-hmm.
28: Maybe a cocktail or two, and then I'm okay. Good.
1: All right, here's a follow-up. What is the cocktail of choice for Kurt Cignetti? What is that?
28: Well, summer cocktail, it's usually a vodka and tonic. And I'm not a big drinker, but, a little tequila. Yeah, you got to have a little tequila.
1: I like it. And do you put the phone away? Does the cell phone go away?
28: Or there are times, the cell phone will be turned off. Yeah, absolutely.
1: Okay, so if you don't mind me hitting the Wayback Machine, because I've been wanting to ask you this question for months. Mm-hmm. The national championship game against Miami, 9 minutes and change to go. You're on the 12-yard line. It's 4th and 4. Did you have any thoughts of kicking a field goal? Walk me through, if you don't mind, that moment on the sideline with you.
28: Quarterback. Not really. And we'd gone for it on 4th down a little earlier, too, on plus 37. And the only reason we ran the field goal team out there was to buy some time.
1: Okay.
28: Because I knew I was going to call a timeout. But we had the call ready to go. You got to play to win. You got to trust the players, put the pressure on the defense. I learned when I was a younger head coach, a couple times, maybe guilty of playing not to lose. You got to trust the players. You got to trust the players to make the plays.
1: And you look Mendoza in the eye. What's that like? Or you're just, he already earned your trust a million ways to Sunday or Saturday at that point in time or Monday.
28: Yeah, well, it's not a super complicated play that we dialed up, but mm-hmm. there were RPOs involved, and they were in an advantageous look, and, he played his best football with the game on the line, and it was just a matter of, here's a play, let's go.
1: When did you learn he was special, Kurt? When did you learn that?
28: I really liked him at Cal. I thought he had a lot of talent. Georgia and Miami were the final two we had to overcome to get him. So, he wasn't an under-the-radar guy by any means. He needs some work in the pocket, footwork-wise. He didn't have great protection at Cal. He had a big game against Illinois, our first Big Ten game here at home. He really started to make big-time progress, build on his successes. Played really good at the end of the Iowa game, which we won in the last minute. And then out at Oregon, kind of same thing, made a mistake and overcame it, led us to a victory. The Penn State mm-hmm. comeback. Wow.
1: Right.
28: Never seen anything like it.
1: Neither have I.
28: Yeah. And you know what? We've all seen him interviewed. He come off a little geeky. The guy's a lion as a competitor. He is ferocious, tough, and, makes plays with his arm and his legs.
1: He seems too good to be true. That's another phrase about him, right? Like, he's so genuine, but some people think his genuineness might not be real, Coach,
28: Well, it's real, and very deep guy. I mean, extremely intelligent, can talk about a lot of different things, but, committed to be great. When Tom Brady was his idol, and I've never been around a guy in 45 years that prepared like he did. I mean, he covered every base and then some. I learned from him. The great ones, you learn from the great ones.
1: What'd you learn from him? What'd you learn?
28: The level of detail and preparation and how it never ends. Mm. How it never ends.
1: Right.
28: And you know what else?
1: What?
28: The way he played and the toughness he displayed really pulled that team together, and he was a great team guy.
1: Yeah, and you could see that when he's talking, even at OTAs right now with the Raiders. You could see that he mentions it. And again, it might come across as like, well, it's quarterback just saying the right things and leaders saying the right things. But it does, as I mentioned, come across to me as genuine, certainly when I've gotten the chance to chat with him. Did you chat with Brady during the draft process at all? Or did he reach out to you about him?
28: No, I talked to the head coach, new head coach. Mm-hmm. And I talked to the new GM about another matter, or the GM, but mm-hmm. No, they didn't need to talk to me. They let the film, it's right there on tape. The tape don't lie.
1: It certainly does not. I've got Kurt Cignetti, national champion head coach here on the Rich Eisen Show. One other aspect about decisions and hitting the Wayback Machine, if you don't mind me hitting, was your decision to leave Alabama, Coach. I'm serious. Like you, I take a look at your, because I've Googled you many times, and your decision to, say, okay, I'm an assistant at Alabama with Nick Saban, and let's put it this way. This isn't the first coaching gig you've had with Indiana University in the title, except this one was Indiana University of Pennsylvania Division II. Why did you do that back in the day?
28: Yeah, I wanted to be a head coach all my life. You know, my dad was a coach. I knew in third grade I wanted to coach. I always wanted to be a head coach. I'd gotten a great break at a young age, but what would be P4 now, with Rice in the Southwest Conference, but I was with some losing programs for a long time, so never really advanced very much. And just wasn't in position to get a head coaching job, and I didn't want to be a 60-year-old assistant. And I guarantee you there's never been a move made like that in this profession before. Took a big pay cut. Two girls in high school, one be doctors, went on to become doctors, son fresh out of college. Finally, my wife agreed to it, but I woke up many mornings like, what did I do, early on? But, it all worked out. I didn't wake up every day saying I got to get to this level. I just kind of worked my job, and everywhere we went, we turned it around big early on, and same thing here.
1: So it wasn't much of a decision factor for you? You're just like, this is it. I feel like this is my moment to grab a head coaching gig.
28: I was done being an assistant coach. I was done. Mm. I'd learned a lot from Coach Saban. I was with him 4 years. The first year, I felt like I was ready. And I just made the decision that this isn't what I want to do anymore. I don't want to be an assistant coach anymore. It's time to bet on myself and take a chance. And if we ended up at IUP for 20 years, won a bunch of games, so be it. My wife was from that town. My parents still lived in that town. We didn't May recruit, so we'd go golfing every day in May. It was a pretty good life.
1: Do you reflect on moments like this when not asked about it directly by people like me, now that you're a national champion head coach at Indiana University of Bloomington?
28: Occasionally, yeah. I mean, it's hard not to think about, like, well, 11 years ago, or somebody wants you to do a commercial and you can make twice as much as you made your first 2 years at IUP. I mean, an hour.

0: familiar with his new best friends so far?
1: Yeah. Well, I had to cover his back a little bit on that one. You know, he's right where all the other ones have been. You know, every guy we've had since 19 has been player of the year in the league. Curtis Work actually led the country in QBR, but was not player of the year in the league. But, you know, they all do some good things in the spring and some bad things. And this time of year in the summer, I'm still concerned about a lot of things with the football team. And but he's having a great summer, and he'll be a different guy in fall camp, build on his early season successes, and let's go. That's the plan.
0: What are you concerned about that you're willing to share? What are your concerns?
1: Oh, I think every coach in America, you know, you never have enough, you know, whether it's depth, frontline guys, it's always something. Trust me.
0: Okay. And then in terms of players that might be knocking on your door rather than the other way around, with potentially more stars than you've been used to having knocking on your door, does that change your philosophy in who you allow into your program?
1: No. Toughness, number one. They got to have a certain amount of ability, obviously. Character is huge, and intelligence. Yeah, I mean, there's more guys we can get in on and get on campus. But you got to be smart, too, because, you know, the market's always changing. And this high school market is, it's out there. So you can't really, you really can't go all the way with everybody you'd like to, because you got to be able to keep your good players and add a few guys in the portal where you got critical needs.
0: When you say market, is that dollars and cents you're referring to? Money?
1: Yeah, payers get played now.
0: I'm aware of that, sir. How often do players walk into your office and say, you're not paying me enough?
1: Never.
0: Really?
1: Now, they all got agents nowadays. And so, you know, every once in a while, my recruiting guy will walk in and say, I heard from so-and-so, and Johnny, wondering if. And it's pretty easy. No.
0: Because why? You're just not going to be put in a position of negotiating, that you're not a negotiator as the head coach of Indiana football, national champion head coach, or what? Like, what's that?
1: Well, the time for negotiations when the season's over. And now the high school deal, I mean, when you're recruiting, you know, you got agents calling your guy, and I don't deal with agents anymore. You know, I let our people deal with them, and they come to me. And, you know, I mean, it's like anything else. How bad do you want it?
0: Well, as you know, the conversation is just nonstop. The few minutes I have left with you, Kurt Cignetti, it's nonstop about what can be done to reel in college football or make it better or make it more uniform. If you could wave a wand, Kurt Cignetti, and say, this is a new rule, it would be what for you?
1: I don't think there's one rule.
0: Okay.
1: I just think there's got to be somebody in charge that has the power to make the rules and enforce the rules.
0: Like a commissioner is what you're saying, essentially?
1: Or if it's the NCAA, you know, let's empower them to do their job and let them change with the times.
0: And that would be to take, because again, what you're talking about, players get paid now. To professionalize this aspect of college athletics? Is that what you're suggesting? Because I would do that. I would 100% do that, you know?
1: Well, two different things here. Number one, the NCAA needs to be able to enforce rules, and the courts have made it impossible for them to do that. Okay. Point B, where are we going? Could we be headed in that direction? It's quite possible. I think anything is possible at this point. I do think we're at a tipping point. I think some of the things that happened in the last couple of days was a real plus for college football. And we need to move forward in a positive direction.
0: You're referring to Brendan Sorsby's case, if you will, is what you're referring to?
1: I am. And not necessarily him.
0: Right.
1: You know, just the gambling issue in general. I know Brendan a little bit. He was actually in the program for about a week and a half when I was hired. I think he's an outstanding quarterback and a great kid, and I think he's going to be a great pro, you know, with the proper support to overcome some of the issues he's had. I think he's got a lot of talent, and there'll be an NFL team be real happy to have him.
0: Before I let you go, sir,

0: your vacation and enjoy that time. What do you say, Kurt Cignetti, to people who think it was a one and done for you? Hey, nice run you had there, you know, but Indiana is not going to become the powerhouse on a yearly basis, let alone a champion once again. What do you say to people who think this might have been a one-hit wonder last year, Coach?
1: Rich, yes, sir. I eliminate the noise and the clutter.
0: I'm bringing the noise and the clutter and the funk all to your front door right now. What do you say to those
1: sounds
0: people?
1: Like somebody
0: the rat poison.
1: Graduate from Michigan and Northwestern.
0: Yes, right. I have 2 degrees, too.
1: I know you do.
0: I know. What do you say to those people, though, that say that sort of thing?
1: Well, we got to prove it. Doesn't matter what I say. We got to prove it.
0: Mm-hmm. Thank you, sir, for the time. Don't be such a stranger. I'm knocking on your door all the time. I love talking to you. I hope that, you know, this is even remotely, you know, mutual. But I just love the way you go about your business, man. You know,
1: I appreciate it. I told you we saved the best for last. We did.
0: Thank you. I appreciate that. And you do know, again, you block out all the noise and the clutter. You're the king of the memes and the arched eyebrows and stuff like that. Has your family members brought that to your attention?
1: My wife doesn't understand this. The sensation why everybody's so enthralled. She said, "Most boring guy in the world."
0: Come on, now she wants to take long walks with you coming up in the next week. I'm sure you got something to say. So, you know, enjoy it. Enjoy it.
1: All right, man.
0: Thanks again. That's Kurt Cignetti, everybody. Indiana football coach here on the Rich Eisen Show. God, do I love talking with him. I'm a patient man. It's going to be like, all right, it's going to be 5-6 months. I'll wait.
2: You'll wait. He did.
0: Hopefully we'll do it sooner than that. Professionalize it, man. You're already there. You do it. Just go ahead and do it. And by the way, can we come up with rules for gambling here, right?
3: Yeah, it seems pretty simple if you you bet on your team.
0: All right. I mean, we're all Brendan Sorsby'd out, yeah. You know. And again, as he points out, good kid. He knew him for a week. He says he's going to be a great pro, you know. But, all right, that was great. 844-204-RICH, number to dial here on the Rich Eisen Show. Marv Albert will be our next guest.
4: Oh, yes.
0: And it counts. But before we take a break, I just want to talk about our friends at Hyundai. By the way, you could see their signage all over the place in all of these stadiums for the World Cup. Because while the world watches the stars at the FIFA World Cup, Hyundai already has its eyes on the next generation of talent. 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

0: Lots going on here on the Rich Eisen Show. 844-204-RICH is the number to dial. Let's go to Zach in Kansas City, since we started the show talking about Messi's hat trick in Arrowhead. Pardon me, Kansas City Stadium last night. You there, Zach?
1: I'm here. Rich, Eisen, fellas, everyone, how's it going?
2: Yo, what up, yo?
0: Did you go?
1: My gosh.
0: Did you go?
1: I did not go. Okay. I, you know what? If you guys can provide a loan to me the next time, I'll go. I'll attend.
0: I know.
1: I took in the game at the Power and Light, downtown Kansas City.
0: Nice.
1: My gosh. Electric. Absolutely electric,
0: how cool
1: guys.
0: Is that, man?
1: You know, you talk Kansas City Stadium, Arrowhead, yes. As I know it. All these moments. You got the Mahomes magic. Now we've got a Messi moment.
0: You do.
1: Out of Arrowhead. Hat trick. First ever. I think it's incredible. So, but we're buzzing here, Rich. We're
0: hey, man,
1: buzzing.
0: Whenever I go to, you know, Arrowhead, pardon me, Kansas City Stadium. By the way, I'm not going to stop this bit. You're not going to stop it. You know, you go there and you see photographs of the moments that have been great in that stadium. There should be 15 angles of every single one of those goals. That's how, and so you're there. There's Argentinian faithful everywhere, right? In that town, in their kit,
1: gosh.
0: In their jerseys, correct? Right?
1: You know, I would say we had a lot more blue and white walking around. We had a lot more blue and white. I mm-hmm. think most of the fans I saw were from Argentina, but
0: maybe so.
1: Somehow some folks, yes.
0: But it's so cool. Yeah, because, you know, both men's and women's soccer in that town are, you know, when I was there for Big Slick, we went to the beautiful stadium that they built there for the women's soccer team. And then NWSL, Zach. It's great. It's a soccer-loving town, for real.
1: Well, listen, Kansas City's the soccer capital of America. I'm going to brag about that a little bit, okay? We've got four teams. You know this. England, mm-hmm. Argentina, the Netherlands, and Algeria. Algeria's staying in Kansas, Lawrence, Kansas, mm-hmm. home of KU, University of Kansas. I'll right. tell you, Lawrence is probably going to be a sovereign nation after this, with the Algerians. That's just the band, Rich. The band, the KU band is showing up. They've learned the national anthem out there.
0: I saw that. So didn't they play it for Algeria at a practice? That hopped into my algorithm.
1: Rich,
0: I saw that. That was awesome.
1: It's incredible. Incredible. The town is wrapping around, and like I said, Kansas City is, I mean, what other city has done anything for women's soccer?
0: Yeah, I know.
1: You mentioned it. The stadium down there at the riverfront, it's incredible. The facilities here, you know, this is what a moment for Kansas City. And I'll tell you, my only problem with the game, watching at the Power and Light, is there were two extremely tall, extremely beautiful women standing directly in front of me. So I didn't get to see the whole screen the whole time. A little bob, a little weave, but it was great.
0: Yeah, understood, so, Zach. That's. Zach in Kansas City describing I guess what we would call it a. You almost got yellow carded on that one, Zach. Yeah. Just be careful.
2: We're all fighting obstacles.
1: I'm sorry.
0: All good.
1: I'm very
0: good
1: job,
0: sorry.
1: Zach.
0: It's all good. It's all
1: they
0: good.
1: Were very nice,
0: ladies and gentlemen. Zach in Kansas City. Again, the KC Current is the name of the NWSL team. They were great with us at Big Slick. Sarah did a piece for Women's Sports.
2: Yeah, it came out really
0: great.
2: Cool.
0: By the way, speaking of Women's Sports Now, the world of. Football. Roger Goodell is a guest on Women's Sports Now.
2: Oh, I've heard of him.
0: Game, this coming week. I'm talking about the flag football initiative for the NFL. So Roger, RG1 will be on WSN coming up Thursday, 6 p.m. Eastern on all the digital platforms for ESPN. And there'll be some spins around the ESPN linear dial for the show as well. 844-204-RICH, number to dial. We're fair and balanced here. I did a power rankings of the top NFL defenses. Now it's time for my power rankings of the top NFL offenses presented by SoFi.
3: This is my
0: power rankings. All right, these are my power rankings of the top NFL offenses presented by SoFi or the Los Angeles Stadium. I'm not going to stop this bit.
2: I know you're not.
0: Okay. So, just like I did for the NFL defenses power rankings, I'm not going to hew to just the top 10 from last year. I'm going to give you a sense of who might come from outside that top 10 and become a top 10 offense.
2: Sure.
0: Like I did last week for defense. And in that regard, I'm putting the Atlanta Falcons here.
2: Oh, interesting.
0: Okay, you've got Bijan. You've got Drake London. You've got Kyle Pitts. You've got the rest of that offense in the hands. I understand Tua.
2: Yeah, might get some.
0: I get it.
2: Yeah.
0: Two is going to be indoors, and it could be Penix too. But Kevin Stefanski is now the HCOC. You know, I understand that's not its exact title here. This guy knows offenses, and I think they are going to play fast. They're going to play on that turf indoors, and they are going to be tough to stop if they remain healthy. They have the chance. I mean, Bijan, we keep saying it here, is going to be number one in your fantasy draft.
2: Number one.
0: Okay.
2: Yep, no doubt.
0: And you're throwing out stuff like most total yards in a season or breaking the Eric Dickerson rushing record.
2: He's going to challenge.
0: He can do that
3: this year. Yeah.
0: All right. Yep. And as long as they get quality quarterback play, I know that's a large if. I'm just going to make it number 10 on my power rankings list. Number 9 on my list could be even higher because they were number 3 in points last year, 8th in total yards, 11th rush. And they lost Kenneth Walker, though, to free agency. Let's see what happens here with the Seattle offense. But they do still feature the offensive player of the year. And Sam Darnold won a back his play after what he did last year. And the third overall in points might be a little fugazi, if you will, because if you're throwing in defensive points to the point total, they scored a lot of those. But the Seattle Seahawks still have a top 10 offense. They do have a different play caller that might affect them, which is why I have them down at 9. Number 8 on the list is the top rushing team from last year, and DJ Moore is now added to the team that was 4th in total yards and tied for 4th in points. I'm putting the Buffalo Bills and Josh Allen and James Cook and now DJ Moore and those talented tight ends if they stay healthy, and a possible MVP quarterback in Buffalo Bills. Sweetheart, Josh Allen. Number 7th on the list, tied for 4th in points, and now Jahmyr Gibbs is going to get the ball more. That's it. And I understand you might not believe in Goff. Drew Petzing's now the offensive coordinator there. Whatever the hell was going on at the coordinator position last year with the head coach taking over the play calling in the middle of the season, I feel that that's not going to be the issue this year. Health will be an issue, but Amon-Ra is still Amon-Ra, and Jameson Williams is still Jameson Williams, and now Jahmyr Gibbs is going to get more touches? Really? Okay. Number 7 right there.
4: That's the number 1 fantasy pick for me.
0: Is Jahmyr Gibbs?
4: Yeah.
0: He may be. He may just be, and I don't think you can go wrong with that.
4: Neither one of them.
0: I gotcha.
4: You're good.
0: Number 6, they weren't anywhere near the top offense last year, but that's because Joe Burrow got hurt. I mean, you got Burrow, you got Chase, you got Higgins, and then you got Chase Brown. You got yourself an offense. And if they could protect Joe and he stays healthy, Bengals are one of the top offenses in the National Football League. They're number 6 on my list. Number 5, let's go top 5.
2: Top 5.
0: I know it's easy to carp on the guy, but I just loved our interview with him a few weeks ago, and he's still one of the best offensive minds in the National Football League, and he's got Christian McCaffrey and George Kittle and now Mike Evans, and you got yourself Brock Purdy, and you got yourself hopefully a little bit better of an offense than you got last year. I'm putting the Niners 5th overall, top offense. Mike Evans is a San Francisco 49er.
3: Yeah, that's a little wild.
0: Let's see what happens on that front. I can't wait to see how that plays out. Number 4, they were number 2 last year in points, number 3 in total yards, 6th best rush team in the NFL.
2: Yeah, surprised a lot of people.
0: And they've got A.J. Brown now.
2: Yeah, we do.
0: I'm putting the Patriots here at 4. I'm putting the Patriots here at 4.
3: It might be 2-0.
0: It might be, but let them prove me wrong. But I still have them top 5. I think Travion Henderson is going to have a big jump in the same way that you saw Drake May have one. I really feel that way. An offensive line. Let's see how they hold up with, you know, Will Campbell and, you know, juggled around. We'll see how that plays out. Number 3 on the list, I'm putting them here. They were the number 3 rush offense last year, 6 in total yards. And I'm just assuming they're going to get much better in the pass game because Caleb Williams is Mr. Freeze, right? He's the Iceman. And I'm just putting the Bears 3 here. I can't believe I'm putting the Bears as one of the top 3 offenses in the league, but Ben Johnson is is crazy enough to stare down reporters who do not put the do not disturb on their phone when they put it at his podium. He's just locked in now as sort of a crazy man.
2: They were ninth in points, which I don't think a lot of people would have expected.
0: But I'm putting the Bears here at three.
4: The Bears.
0: Number two. They were number two in total yards, number two in passing yards, number seven in points, and number one in your heart, TJ Jefferson.
4: Shut up.
0: What?
4: Really?
0: What?
4: You're putting us two?
0: Yeah. Why?
4: I just didn't expect this.
2: Why? Yards, man.
4: I don't know. I wasn't expecting it.
0: Dude.
2: Fourth in yards per play.
0: They had one of the best offenses last year.
4: Look, I know that. I just didn't expect you to put us in. I mean, surprised.
0: No one talks about their tight ends either.
4: Well, they are.
0: If they stay healthy, they might be number one. But I'm putting number one.
4: Okay.
0: The team that was number one in total yards and number one in passing yards and number one in points and had the MVP quarterback. I'm putting the Los Angeles Rams here at one. I mean, they're just going to run it back, and you'd think even Blake Corum's going to be better.
4: Lockie Karoom?
0: Lockie Karoom, Tyron Williams, and 15 tight ends that you've never heard of that you're thinking you're going to pick up in fantasy and just hope that's the week that their touchdown time. You know, you just don't know. But, and then, you know, Mr. Grumpy calling the plays, you know, Les filling up the groceries. Come on now. So it's only fitting that my power rankings are brought to you by SoFi. Get your money right. Those are the top 10 offenses in the National Football League. Any thoughts? Pushback? Attaboys? What do you got?
2: It's a pretty good list.
4: I don't mind it.
2: Yeah, I like it.
4: Like I said, I'm so used to Cowboys getting poo-pooed on by people that when you recognize like that, it just kind of took me.
0: I could have put the Colts 10, the Jacksonville Jaguars 10. The Jaguars lost Etienne. Or
4: HN.
0: They lost HN. You know, we'll see how Bashal Tootin does this year. I just got to see Daniel Jones healthy and doing it again. But yeah. Jonathan Taylor, as you know, had me at hello. I love that guy.
4: Ty Warren was a...
0: So I toyed with that idea, but I just think the Falcons, if they get the quarterback position right, which is a large if when you say that, boy, do they have the weapons.
4: Yeah.
0: Boy, do they have. If Kyle Pitts really did just get unlocked and London stays healthy and Bijan is Bijan and two-time coach of the year, Kevin Stefanski.
4: How many?
0: I said two-time. Okay. You know what I mean? So...
2: Your favorite team's not on the list. It's fine.
0: Who's that? Who?
4: They said the Chiefs.
0: The Chiefs. You know what? I threw that. I toyed with that idea.
2: No. Rightfully so. I mean.
0: But still, I mean, if they're healthy.
4: Yeah.
0: Right.
4: The 15 can.
2: Well, this hasn't been their offense in the last few seasons. They're not a high scoring. They're not a high yardage. Right. That's not how they've been winning games.
0: The last 2 years has been more of a tooth.
2: Yeah, that's not how they've been winning games.
0: So I just didn't put them on there.
2: No, maybe Chargers.
0: I appreciate you pointing out that the Chiefs are a favorite team.
2: Your favorite team.
0: My team. Yeah. Chargers, I thought absolutely could wind up top 10.
2: Yeah, Chargers
0: could be
2: on there.
0: I thought about taking my shot there.
4: Surprised
0: the Falcons or taking one of the other teams off, but how can you take off the Seahawks?
4: You shouldn't.
0: The Bills or the Lions, the Bengals? You could say, what did they do last year? But that's last year's last year. If Burrow is the MVP quarterback candidate again, as he frequently, if not always, is, come on now, Chase Brown is a nasty, nasty two-way threat. So,
4: well, here's one thing for sure.
0: Yes,
4: 5 minutes after Smith puts this on YouTube, all the experts will tell you where you got this wrong. Okay. So I'm looking forward to
0: that. That'll be
2: great. It's funny. Burrow barely played last year, and the Bengals were still 12th in scoring.
4: Yeah.
0: They could score, man.
2: So, yeah.
0: Well, I mean, when you've got Chase.
4: Chase is a beast.
0: And Higgins.
2: Yeah. So,
0: come on now.
4: Higgins?
0: 844-204-RICH is the number to dial. And if the comments are off on that YouTube video, mm-hmm. I'll just switch over to the comments on the This Was SportsCenter page where the Rotten Tomatoes are 100%.
4: Oh,
0: thank
4: yeah.
0: goodness. And in that regard,
4: you're great there.
0: I've got a preview of the upcoming episode to drop Friday of This Was SportsCenter with my guest, Linda Cohn. Because 32 years ago today, She was on the Sports Center set when OJ hopped in his white Ford Bronco.
4: Wow.
0: And that preview of her recollection of that day 32 years ago today, before we get to Marv Albert, who is at the mic of the NBA Finals. Right. He's top of hour number three. But when we come back, a fun preview of this upcoming edition of This Was SportsCenter with Linda Cohn recalling the story of the day 32 years ago.
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0: here on the Rich Eisen Show. You want to ask it again now that we're back?
1: Yeah. Sure. I was just asking Rich. I saw on Twitter there was a mock-up picture.
0: Yes.
1: And it said the four kings of New York.
0: Right.
1: And one Brunson. Was Eli, one was Jeter, right. one was Brunson, and right. one was Messier.
0: And again, if it's this century, I have no problem with that.
1: So
0: I mean, Messier won in the 90s.
1: Yeah.
0: So I guess
1: yeah.
0: from 1990 on, I have yeah. no problem with that.
1: So yeah, that's fine. Mean, but I was just...
0: Tony, if you have one... Because again, you just mentioned one in each sport.
1: Yeah. I was just thinking to narrow down to one, though.
0: Oh, just down to one?
1: I mean, I think those four are great representatives, but I was just like, who would be the actual one?
0: Listen, the bottom line is, you know, Jeter won the most.
1: Yeah.
0: Messier won the biggest at the time, right?
1: At that time.
0: Okay. Reggie. I mean, the Giants had won twice with Parcells, and then they won twice with Coughlin.
2: Reggie Jackson.
1: You know what I think?
0: But Jeter won the most, and Brunson's won the latest biggest, like, you know.
3: Eli over LT.
1: This is an artist rendition.
0: If you're doing football, it's Joe Namath.
1: That's
0: true. End of story. For New York athletes, you know, and who they represented and how they represented the city and their place in lore.
2: New York was, when we were kids.
0: Man, come on now.
2: He owned New York.
3: So for the Jets.
0: Okay.
2: Yeah.
0: All right. All
2: right. Right in.
0: 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NMLS 696891. Listen, this was SportsCenter series that we are here at Rich Eisen Productions. Me personally hosting it, and Mike Hoskins, the coordinating producer of this show, producing it and editing it. It's a labor of love. It's been incredible, the reactions that I've seen through the first three episodes that have been popped out there that you can get on Disney Plus, the ESPN app, or the Rich Eisen Show YouTube page. You can listen to them, but it's so filled with old school footage from back in the SportsCenter days and photographs that I would suggest you watch them. The latest episode coming out Friday is with Linda Cohn. It's mostly a laugh fest. The two of us just laughing with each other.
3: It's really funny.
0: Because we go back in the day. I did tons of sports centers with Linda and just had a blast with her. But we figured we'll preview the show with this segment since it was 32 years ago today that Linda was at the sports center desk on the day OJ went on his low speed chase. She was at the desk with Gary Miller.
4: Gary and I happened to be on the air doing the 11 o'clock Sports Center during the OJ Bronco.
0: No way.
4: Ride.
0: Yes. You were on with who? With
4: Gary Miller.
5: We will be here to at least 12:30 Eastern time tonight to keep you covered on this late breaking and ever changing story. We'll take you through step by step to one of the more bizarre murder stories ever. OJ Simpson, a pro football Hall of Famer, earlier in the evening, a suicidal fugitive, is now under arrest and in police custody.
4: And we never got to speak. We were just told, show up on the set because the Bronco arrived.
0: Yeah.
4: It started happening before 11 Eastern. So we were, you know, it was earlier in the, but just in case, we want you on the set. And all Gary and I did was sit there and watch our monitors and watch ABC News
0: or
4: Bronco Run.
0: If I'm not mistaken, that was on during a Knicks playoff game.
4: That's right.
0: Was that again the NBA Finals against Houston?
4: That's right.
5: Heading into Game 5 of the NBA Finals, the New York Knicks were in guarded condition. In their case, that's good. Their guards, Derek Harper and John Starks, combined for 41 points in New York's Game 4 victory. The Knicks also had their way with Houston on the boards. On the line tonight in New York, an edge and a 3-2 lead in the series.
4: And it was also because 30 for 30 did a great 1994 that day, June.
0: Yeah.
4: It was the day of the Rangers parade, which I could not go to because I had to do Sports Center that day.
0: And you were probably pissed about that. And now you're sitting on the set wordlessly watching the O's.
4: Like, you don't need me.
0: Get out of here. You know where I was?
4: Where were you?
0: Graduating from Northwestern Medill School of Journalism. I graduated that day. And I went to a lunch with some of my fellow graduates and our parents in Chicago, Illinois, and I was in a sports bar, and they were showing the high-speed chase.
4: Yeah.
0: Or low-speed chase.
4: Yes.
0: And in a larger square, a rectangle, and then the lower part of the rectangle was the Knicks Rockets game that Marv was calling.
4: Yeah.
0: The sound was up.
4: Yeah.
0: And the bar was dead quiet.
4: Yeah.
0: And then they finally threw back to the game.
4: Yeah.
0: And Marv at the mic, the great Marv Albert, was like, so we will keep an eye on what is happening. And says, but he said something like this.
4: Right.
0: In Southern California.
4: Yeah.
0: And we'll go back to it as conditions warrant. Pause.
4: Amazing.
0: Here in the third quarter, like he somehow turned the page to bat a call play-by-play. So you were on the set.
4: I was on the set with Gary. You're graduating college. I was on the set with Gary. So, it's only, I'm only 2 years into ESPN, because I got there in July 92. Yeah. So, and I was there with Gary. And I'll always remember Gary leaning over like this next to me. And we're just like this, looking at our monitor was in the
0: house.
4: That's all we did. That's all we did.
0: That's coming up on Friday, just part of it.
2: Those. That is.
3: Yeah, I can't wait to watch this episode with Linda. And then today, I think, just sit at home and, if there's a break in the soccer, watch the 30 for 30. It's just titled June 17th, 1990. There's no narrator. It's all the news coverage from the craziness that day. Arnold Palmer was playing in his final U.S. Open. There was the home run race going on that year. Yeah. Remember that? Because that baseball season gets called because of the strike.
0: Right.
3: Like, it was a wild time in sports. It was a crazy day.
0: Crazy day. Yeah. And and who's joining us today? We did not plan this. I reached out for Marv Albert to join during the NBA Finals. And certainly as soon as the Knicks won, I'm like, I just would love to know what the longtime voice of the Knicks that made me fall in love with sports casting thinks of this moment. And a couple days ago, we booked it, and then we realized, wait a minute, today's the anniversary.
3: Yeah.
0: So Marv's about to join us to talk about it, and then Henry Winkler behind him. Oh, my God, what a day here, right?
3: Awesome.
0: And so the Linda Cohn episode comes out Friday. The following Friday, it's with Chris Fowler, and then the first season of This Was SportsCenter ends with one last episode with Craig Kilborn, Lord Kilby. We shot all three of these episodes right here in this studio in Los Angeles for This Was SportsCenter, presented by Gusto. Please check it out. We would greatly appreciate it. It is, in fact, a labor of love, as I keep saying over and over again. It's also therapy for me, working through some moments.
2: I bet.
0: Telling the story about how I've never told Linda this story, how when I first got to ESPN, I asked for the high holidays off, and only three anchors were allowed to take a day off in a day. On a single day, and I couldn't take the high holidays off because Linda had asked for it, Steve Levy had asked for it, and Jack Edwards had asked for it. And I'm like, wait a minute, Jack Edwards, and he had married, his wife was Jewish. So he asked for the day off, which means somebody potentially, on the New York Knicks is asking for the day off and they can't get it because Jalen Brunson's asked for it.
3: Right.
0: Another thing I love about Jalen Brunson. See what I'm saying? Henry Winkler coming up with Marv Albert, hour three.
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22: 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From the Rich Eisen Show studio in Los Angeles. Earlier on the show, Hurricanes head coach Rod Brind'Amour. Indiana head coach Kurt Cignetti. Coming up, broadcasting legend Marv Albert. Emmy Award winning actor Henry Winkler. And now, Rich Eisen.
0: Mm-hmm. Hour number three of the Rich Eisen Show is on the air. We already had two championship head coaches on the program. Rod Brind'Amour of the Stanley Cup champion Carolina Hurricanes joined us in hour number one. And because I'm a patient man, joining us months after winning the national championship in football, Indiana's Kurt Cignetti joined us on the show. I am such a lucky guy. I get to hang here with you guys every day doing what we do.
3: Yeah, buddy.
0: And I hang with all of you on Disney Plus, the ESPN app, on ESPN Radio, Sirius XM. 844-204-RICH is a number for you to phone in and talk with me. I just had a very nice chat in our green room with Henry Winkler, who's about to join us once again in our studio. And I never take it for granted. And I'm so thrilled to have joining me here off the top of hour number three is someone I thought of when the Knicks won it all, because I do what I do for a living, because I grew up in New York City and I listened to this man call Knicks games on the radio and Rangers games on the radio and conduct himself every night on NBC locally to give me the sports. And I fell in love with sports broadcasting because of this man and his cadence and the way he went about his job. And the fact that I get to speak with him right now after the Knicks won it all after 53 years is something I do not take for granted. Ladies and gentlemen, the one, the only Marv Albert here. Yes, on the show. How are you, Marv?
1: Hey, Rick. Great to talk with you. What a packed lineup you have today.
0: Yes. You know what? It's my crack staff, to use your phrase, Marv. Yes. Yeah. It is my crack staff putting it together. I'm not just saying that because you're kind enough to say yes to joining this program, but it's the truth. I thought of you, man, when the Knicks won it all after 53 years, because you called the last one. And how did it hit you when you watched the Knicks win it all, Marv?
1: Well, first of all, Rich, that's very kind. I was obviously very happy for them. Yeah, back in 1970. When they won their first, to me, that was the most exciting. They did win in 73 also, but 70 was the team of Walt Frazier and Willis Reed and Bill Bradley and Dave DeBuscher. Then it was Dick Barnett, and then in 73, Earl Monroe joined. So those were two excellent teams. This team was surprising because during the regular season, they were good, but not what they were in the playoffs when they reeled off, 13 straight wins and came up behind somehow dramatically in two of those games. It was really, it was thrilling no matter what the team or who the team would be that a ball club could do that. It was just amazing. And of course the city, went crazy, perhaps too crazy at times. Back in our day, we didn't have watch parties, but, the city fell in love with this team to a point where it was over the top in some situations.
0: Well, I mean, you take a look at what Jalen Brunson has done, Marv. Is there any similarities that you've witnessed throughout your career to see somebody join a team and turn himself, in many ways, into one of the greatest performances or performers in clutch time? Is there any comparison?
1: Rich, it's funny. There was a letter to the editor in the New York Times yesterday asking how does one gauge the greatness of Jalen Brunson, Villanova class of 2018? Well, at least for now, it seems that he has edged out Pope Leo XIV, Villanova class of 1977, as the university's most celebrated alum. That's where this has gone. What he has done, of course, he was doing it throughout the season, but what he has done is one of the greatest playoff performances, I think, of all time. And there have been many, as one who did a host of Michael Jordan's performances during the 90s, but Brunson was just incredible.
0: Yeah, and his 45 points in San Antonio ties Jordan for the most points in a closeout NBA Finals game on the road. And I just couldn't sit here and help but think that, again, Jordan is the avatar of what stood in the Knicks' way in many of the Ewing years. You were at the mic for so many of those moments. And the fact that Brunson came up with a Jordan-like performance for the Knicks, as opposed to the Knicks being prevented from getting what Brunson brought them, you know, because it was done to the Knicks by Jordan. I couldn't help but notice that, Marv, you know?
1: Yeah, that's a interesting point, particularly in that Brunson, I guess he's listed at 6'2". He's maybe 6'1". It's most unusual to watch him operate on a night-by-night basis, but he has actually done that all season and did it last season, but not to the point that we saw in Game 5 and then the earlier game. But he has really been something, and he handles himself so well. And that's one of the likable qualities of this Knicks squad, is that they are extremely likable. You know, that doesn't always happen on teams, particularly winning teams. But this is a very special group. And, you know, Mike Brown came over. He'd been with championship teams. He's been with teams that have not been good, and did a great job with the listening to players and just handling every situation extremely well.
0: Yeah, and it's not usual, as you pointed out, about teams being likable. Certainly those that win one for New York, Marv, that's usually not hand in hand here. There's a photograph that really hit me. We're going to pop it on the screen. Clearly, you know, you're on the phone, so you don't see. It's the moment of Patrick Ewing holding the Larry O'Brien trophy next to Jalen Brunson, who he's known since Jalen was 2, with Rick Brunson and being on the 99 team that could not get past the Spurs like this team did. And the look of just sheer elation on Ewing's face, as if, and he did say, like, I get to hold this. He feels like he has won the Larry O'Brien, Marv. And that really, that hit me too when I saw this.
1: He's also, Patrick is a changed person. I don't know if you were in New York at the time when he was a star of the team, but he was tough to talk to. And he changed when he became, I got to know him better when he was an assistant to Doug Collins in Washington, and then he coached a bit. And he's a great guy. You know, in the past, he hated talking to anyone in the media. He just was not friendly, and he's turned around, and you can see the way he was so happy for the guys of today on the Knicks team. And he traveled with the team as a number of former Knicks, which was nice to see. I did see that photo, and it shows Patrick in a different light than a lot of people remember him from his days as a player.
0: And then one last one for you here on this. You know, numerologists pointing out that the number of all-time wins by Red Holtzman that hangs on the banner in Madison Square Garden, 613, and the Knicks won this championship on June 13th, thus 613. Am I informing you of that, Marv?
1: Definitely.
0: Okay, very good.
1: Information for me. Yes.
0: I'll write it down for you if you want. What would Red Holtzman think of this team, do you think?
1: Oh, he would love it, because they play defense too, and that was his thing. That's how he turned around a Knick team that was so when he took over. They were a very good defensive team. We're talking about DeBuscher, who was terrific in that department, and Willis Reed. Earl came later, but Frazier was also an excellent defensive player, great hand.

0: the place. I just saw one this today of looks like a four-year-old boy, a three-year-old boy walking up to people in the park saying Knicks won, and they're all hugging and high-fiving and exchanging gear. Yeah. It really is great to see, as you pointed out, despite the extracurriculars, it's just great to see. And, you know, because I was pointing out here, Marv, that the Knicks contingent, to use another phrase of yours, includes Yankees and Mets fans and Rangers fans, you know, and Islanders right. fans and Giants fans and Jet fans that might not ordinarily get along. But the Knicks kind of bring everyone together on that front.
1: Yeah. Well, as you know, it's an enormous basketball city. You know, there are hoops everywhere, backboards. It's the most popular sport in New York City and its environs because kids and adults play it, as opposed, you know, for baseball, you need X number of people. Football, also X number of people in a different type of sport. Hockey has become more popular. Ice hockey has. We used to play roller hockey, but ice hockey has become much more popular. And but there's nothing like basketball in New York City. So that's part of it. You know, I think people do get attracted by the way this team played, and not only how successful they were, but as I said, they were such a likable group, and they played the game in the right way, and you don't always see that.
0: I would be remiss, Marv, before I let you go on with the rest of your day. I don't know if you are aware, but today is the 32nd anniversary of the day that O.J. Simpson went on a slow speed chase right here in Los Angeles, California.
1: Yes, I do remember, yes.
0: And you were at the microphone of the NBA Finals contest between the Knicks and the Rockets. What was that day like for you at the broadcast chair, and how were you informed of what was going on, Marv?
1: That was, I'd have to say, the most unusual day I personally have had as a broadcaster. We were going back and forth doing the game, but we were going back and forth with Tom Brokaw, who was in the studio, and they'd cut away every so often. At that time, there were TV monitors at courtside on the far side from us. It was more for the media that was sitting courtside. And the players during a timeout, I remember it was Houston against the Knicks. I remember Kenny Smith running over to take a look during a timeout and then going back to the bench. And I'm told he said, they're chasing O.J. They're chasing O.J. And we had Dick Ebersole, who was running the sports department at NBC, sitting to my left. And he was basically directing the telecast from his seat at the Garden. He had a headset on, and we were going back and forth, and it was, I mean, it was crazy, you know, just seeing it on our monitor as it went to Tom, and then it come back to me, and I get right into the play-by-play, and then go back to Tom Brokaw, and it go back to me, and I'm doing play-by-play, and there's the chase, there's OJ, you know, scampering on the highway. It was incredible. Just incredible.
0: How does one professionally turn a page? I mean, I just remember you were just frequently taking it back from Brokaw and just, what, pausing and then calling the game? Like, how do you do that, Marv? You know?
1: Well, I could always set my mind on what was happening. I'm sure you would have, too, if you were courtside. You have to just roll with it. And I don't think there's ever been anything like that. And because it was O.J. Simpson, in fact, O.J. worked at NBC right. as doing the pregame NFL show. In fact, funny story, I was working with Paul McGuire at the time, and we would always rehearse what we were going to say in the open of the NFL telecast. Mm-hmm. And O.J. would be downstairs, and he'd be listening to what we were saying. And then we learned a couple of times he was taking that material that Paul was using and would go with it on the pregame show. So what we did, we started doing, and it worked, we would basically throw a

0: we would make up stuff and say it, things that we were not going to say as we opened the telecast, and he went with it, you know? So that's my best O.J. story.
1: So you like, fake information just to see if he would actually pass
0: it? Yeah, we were faking it, yeah. That's it.
1: Wow.
0: Yeah.
1: Well, that happened 32 years ago today, that chase with, during the NBA Finals, Marv.
0: Yep.
1: You know? I was in this sports bar in Chicago. I just graduated from the Medill School of Journalism, hoping to be a sports broadcaster one day, and I just didn't know what to do. I didn't know what to say. The bar was deathly quiet, you know, watching this thing go down. But
0: most people felt that same way.
1: But I was also a diehard Knicks fan, Marv, and this was a big game, man. And, and I swear to you, at one point I was just watching the game on the bottom of the screen, right? Like there was a split screen. The larger square rectangle had the chase, and the smaller square had the game. At one point, I screamed out, "That was a flagrant foul!" And everyone looked at me like, "What's your problem?" You know?
0: That was one of those unbelievable moments, I think, in television history. Not only sports, but just in the history of television. It was just unbelievable.
1: Marv, I really do not take this for granted. I really don't. I embarrass you every time that you you know, are kind enough to do anything with me. I don't care, to be honest with you. Truly, I do what I do for a living, and I rip you off every day with words, cadence, every day. And I speak for so many others who do that to say thank you. I appreciate it.
0: Well, I appreciate it. Thank you for the extremely kind words. Thanks a lot, Rich.
1: You bet. And say hello to Heather. Susie wanted me to
0: say hello to Susie.
1: You got it. I will do that. Marv, you are the man. Thanks again. Greatly appreciate your 2 cents. More than that.
0: Thanks, Rich. Anytime. You know that.
1: I will do that. That's Marv Albert.
2: Yes.
1: And it counts. I don't even know what to say. I mean, like, literally. I'm living my dream.
2: Great.
1: Guys, to be honest with you. I don't care who knows it. That was, and Henry Winkler's in the green room.
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0: and the doll ate their fingers and then would eat their hair and they would go to the doctor with a doll attached to their head. There was no on-off switch.
1: Is the host, narrator, and executive producer of Hazardous History with Henry Winkler airing Sunday nights at 9 p.m. Eastern on the History Channel. And again, other aspects that you hit here, the candies that looked like cigarettes.
0: Oh, candies that looked like cigarettes. But also, you know, they thought sugar.
1: Yes.
0: They would help make the children energetic. And then so they would have cereal like Frankenberry.
1: I remember.
0: And that made their children poop pink. And parents were panicked. But I must say, listen, the last time I was here.
1: Yes, sir.
0: Great things happened.
1: Yes, sir.
0: And
1: Chiefs Super Bowl t-shirt.
2: Whoa.
0: Yeah. Unbelievable. So I got to meet, you know, because of you, I got to meet the great Patrick Mahomes.
1: Mm-hmm.
0: The man never has come to my house for dinner.
1: Well, here's the thing.
0: What is it?
1: I think he's been busy. And unfortunately,
0: I'm busy.
1: Unfortunately, last year, the Chargers home game with the Chiefs was played in Brazil.
0: Right.
1: So they never made it here last year.
0: They did not.
1: No.
0: They never got to L.A.
1: That might be part.
0: Is there a thing called off time? No. But anyway, it was, I am thrilled. I have his jersey.
1: Yes.
0: And I wear it every Super Bowl.
1: Oh,
0: yeah.
1: That's great.
0: Yeah.
1: Is there, because I think the last time you said that you would offer him, a chicken dish?
0: Chicken with reduction.
1: Okay.
0: With the reduction sauce.
1: Correct.
0: Mashed potatoes and a vegetable. And I'm telling you.
1: Yes.
0: It is still available.
1: Is there anything, because you know he's rehabbing a knee injury. Yeah. Is there anything?
0: We have ice. We have ice. And I will pack him. I'll pack his knee.
1: What about chicken soup, the Jewish penicillin? Does
0: you
1: that
0: you know what it is true though?
1: Do you think
0: chicken soup really, really works? But I think this is beyond that, and I only wish him well.
1: Well, here's the thing: do we have the schedules of the Rams and the Chargers that we could show Henry Winkler? Oh, here's the Chiefs' schedule. Look at this: they are at the Los Angeles Chargers. Right at the top of next year, January 2nd or 3rd. That's in week 17.
0: I will be here.
1: But look at this.
0: What?
1: Week 13.
0: It says Henry? No.
1: No, no. Week 13, they're at the Rams. There's two trips to Los Angeles.
0: Hello.
1: Two.
0: Two.
1: Top of December, top of January.
0: Yeah.
1: Are you around? Do you know what you're saying?
0: You know what? I'll make myself around. I am not kidding. I will make myself square if that's what it takes.
1: You love him still that much?
0: I do. He is wonderful. I am so sorry he got hurt. I want to tell you something. I know that the man was never bar mitzvahed because, honestly, anybody else being that hurt, playing that hard, I cannot imagine it. I would just fall to the turf and cry. I would. I never met. I never met Mr. Kelsey.
1: Okay, so we got to get that done for you.
0: Well, now it's probably out of my.
1: No. That's not. No. Henry Winkler.
0: He gave me a T-shirt though.
1: He did. It said what? It said Faith Football and Fonzie, didn't it?
0: It was the football family.
1: Yeah, so the football family Fonzie T-shirt. Yeah. So he's not out of First of all, out of your.
0: Max mind. Directed him.
1: In what?
0: Thing with Nicey Nash. I forget what that was called.
1: The TV show?
0: Huh? The TV show, yeah. Okay. He was wonderful. He was so natural.
1: That's what he wants to do, I think, when it's
0: all good. But you know what? I'm not kidding. He has the thing in him.
1: Okay. We have, by the way, Hazardous History. Henry Winkler is here on the Rich Eisen Show. It's Sunday nights, 9 p.m. Eastern on the History Channel. And again, it's a series going down things that we used to do for fun or out of plain boredom that you can't do anymore.
0: No.
1: So
0: hopefully not.
1: Well, because some of it's dangerous.
0: You're talking about sports.
1: Uh-huh.
0: Do you know that a catcher for baseball in the beginning, they did not have the equipment and they used straw between their body and the shirt?
1: Straw.
0: To stop the ball?
1: I couldn't imagine that would be helpful.
0: Well, it didn't. It didn't help. at all.
1: We have some instances as well. I don't know if they're on your show or not.
0: Well, they will be.
1: Okay, very good. Here's the first one, the sports edition of Hazardous History. Put it up on the screen here. Barefoot kickers.
0: Yes.
1: Kickers used to be barefoot.
0: Yes.
1: Out on the field. Could you imagine?
0: No.
1: You know?
0: No, because I don't know what they did, because you have to kick that thing. Yes. And that thing is like a hard pigskin.
1: Right. And you could see on turf, You could scrape a toe.
0: Oh, you could break a nail.
1: Yeah, you know what I mean? So you can't do that anymore.
0: No.
1: You got to put on a shoe.
0: Yeah.
1: Okay. Here's another one for you. you don't do it anymore. Like smoking in the locker room.
0: Yeah.
1: Look at this. This is Len Dawson during the Super Bowl.
0: Right.
1: You know what I mean?
0: Where is he now? the thing is that, he's a very good player, I'm sure.
1: Could you imagine they used to smoke during games?
0: Well, you know, you run out of breath. I was a smoker.
1: You were?
0: I was. If I could smoke the entire pack at once, I would have.
1: You mean taking all of them?
0: All 20 at once. Just cut off the bottom of the pack, light them up.
1: When did you smoke?
0: I smoked until 1980 something. So, Gary Marshall sent a woman to my house for a week. And she wore this in metal wooden necklace, and I said, "Oh my God, I had an Irish setter too growing up." She said, "This is the Maharishi," but that was embarrassing. Yeah, but I stopped smoking then.
1: So that's when it hits you, like I need to stop smoking.
0: Well, you know what, my children said,
1: "Got it,
0: Dad, you smell."
1: Oh, got it.
0: And I went, okay.
1: So you like all throughout Happy Days, you were a smoker.
0: Yeah, and people would say, "Don't you? You know, aren't you setting an example?" And I thought, I smoke. Mm-hmm. I'm sorry. I tried not to smoke in public. But I can't take responsibility.
1: I had no idea.
0: Until I stopped.
1: In the same way that you pointed out that catchers used to wear straw.
0: Yes.
1: Are you aware that NHL goalies never wore masks
0: all
1: the time?
0: Yes. And the man got the puck in the face 33 times. He went into the locker room. He got a plastic, like, a mask over his face.
1: Yeah.
0: He came out. The manager said, "You cannot do that. The audience wants to see your face." He said, "I will not go on the ice if I can't wear this because my face hurts."
1: Is this yours? Is this in Hazardous History?
0: That is in the story.
1: Oh, how about that? We finally found one.
0: Yeah.
1: I thought it was a Jewish mother that said, "Put on a mask."
0: No. Also, every mother would say, "Put on a mask."
1: A mask,
0: but it's true.
1: Okay, last one from our sports edition that's no longer happening is people water skiing and jumping over shark infested waters.
0: I did that. I did all of the water skiing except for the jump. They wouldn't let me do a stunt
1: because you're the star.
0: Yeah, and there was no replacement. You know, there was no understudy. But I just want to say, and I've said this a few times.
1: Yes, sir.
0: At the end, I let go of the skis.
1: Yes.
0: I pulled up on the sand. Mm-hmm. I walked out of the skis, and they freeze frame on my smile.
1: Mm-hmm.
0: Half that smile is the Fonz going, "Hey, look at that, I did it." The other half is Henry Winkler going, "Oh, you did it."
1: You did. That's the Hazardous History.
0: My short German father said to me, "Ted Guy Marshall, that's my, you water ski." I said, I probably am not going to say that. "Tell Guy Marshall you water ski." And so finally, after 100 times, I said, "Gary, I water ski," and boom.
1: There you go.
0: Yeah.
1: And the history is now, nobody's ever done it again.
0: Jumped the shark? I've jumped it twice. Once on Arrested Development.
1: Wait a minute. They did that. They made you do that again.
0: Well, not the water skiing. I jumped over a shark on the dock.
1: I love that show.
0: Yeah.
1: Thank you. My daughter, my 12-year-old daughter, has watched every episode of Arrested Development.
0: I love her.
1: And we don't stop her, even though some of that stuff's not terribly appropriate.
0: No, but she's going to hear it anyway.
1: But it's not just that. But all of my kids have watched them. And one time we ran into you a few months ago.
0: Yes.
1: My family was there. You may recall when we just said hello. It was at a tennis club.
0: Yes.
1: And
0: we were at a memorial.
1: I know. And my wife was actually on the court right around the corner screaming about a ball that she should have hit better.
0: But you know what? Life happens.
1: Well, I also said
0: a little that.
1: It sounds like she was part of the mourners group, yes, is what I basically told her. But my daughter said, "Dad, that's Barry Zuckerkorn." And I'm like, oh, my God.
0: I like this woman.
1: You know what? That's what she said, because she loves your character. Yeah.
0: What is her name?
1: Her name is Taylor.
0: Taylor, have the greatest summer, Taylor.
1: She will absolutely love it. She's like, oh, Dad, that's Barry Zuckerkorn. Yeah. You know? What did you like about doing Arrested Development? What did you like about that?
0: First of all, the cast was amazing. Mm-hmm. Second of all, I was hired for like 2 episodes, and I stayed for 5 years. Third of all, it was written so incredibly well. Mm-hmm. Mitch Hurwitz, the creator, mm-hmm, had a feed in his office of what we were doing on the soundstage. He could see every angle of the cameras. And you were about to say something so funny you couldn't believe it. And he came running in, no, say this. And it was funnier than one of the funniest things I was ever going to say that he had already written. I am not kidding. It was an amazement.
1: What's your favorite scene that you did that you loved?
0: I don't have a favorite.
1: Okay.
0: I have a favorite child, but I can't tell you.
1: Okay.
0: But, you know, because I have to live with them. But I don't have a favorite. I enjoy my job. I love my job, mm-hmm, every day.
1: Yeah. And, you know, I just, again, your character was in so many positions that I would never think Henry Winkler would ever be in.
0: But that is my job. You know, my job is to just create life in order to hold a mirror up to society.
1: Yes.
0: Because hopefully we know everybody we're seeing if it's written well.
1: I just didn't want to pause a couple times because pausing a television show to a child is a provocative act.
0: They, yes,
1: wanna,
0: right,
1: watch it, right? Yes. You've got grandchildren, you've got kids.
0: Right.
1: So so there's a scene, one of the scenes, I don't recall which one, where you are playing your character and it's led into by a voiceover from Ron Howard.
0: Yes.
1: And I wanted to pause and say, do you understand, she doesn't clearly, understand that Ron Howard and Henry Winkler together,
0: right,
1: as part of a cast, is one of the most iconic television shows ever.
0: Right.
1: Did that ever hit you?
0: He's still my, like my relative. Can you hear my stomach talking?
1: No, I cannot.
0: No? Can the audience hear?
1: No, I cannot.
0: I'm going to have breakfast right after this. Ron, okay, this is great.
1: Okay.
0: Ron comes from a family that left the farm in Oklahoma. Mm-hmm. They went to New York. This was before Ron and his brother Clint were born. Mm-hmm. They went to New York and they were on Broadway.
1: Yes.
0: Rance and his mom.
1: Mm-hmm.
0: They drove across the country. The children are born. Ron starts at 3. I meet him when he is 18. I am 27.
1: Mm.
0: I am from parents that escaped the Holocaust, mm-hmm, in Germany, living in New York City. He is from farmers in Oklahoma. We were like touched by the universe. There was a string between us. I didn't have to tell him what I was going to do. He didn't tell me what he was going to do. We just were in the same space at the same moment. It's rare.
1: You were talking about on the happy days.
0: On happy days and in life.
1: And in life.
0: Yeah.
1: Right. And clearly he was doing voiceovers. You were acting in Arrested Development.
0: Right. And he was producing.
1: Yeah.
0: It was his company.
1: That's right.
0: Yeah.
1: That's right. I mean, it's not lost on me whenever that happens.
0: Yeah.
1: It's pretty cool.
0: It is so cool that I'm still at the table.
1: Mm-hmm.
0: Is so cool.
1: Very much so.
0: Yeah.
1: No, not just a small part of the table. You were at the table, sir.
0: Well,
1: no doubt about that.
0: It is a wonderful thing.
1: Do you have any memorabilia in your house?
0: You know what? I saved one thing.
1: What'd you say?
0: There was a shelf of plywood. You cannot hear my stomach. My stomach is telling the story at the same time.
1: Okay.
0: There was a shelf of plywood right outside Arnold's where we would put our water bottle or our cup of coffee down before we made an entrance during a rehearsal.
1: Uh-huh.
0: And I wrote on that piece of plywood. Today we're starting the 6th year. Ron Howard just had a redheaded daughter. A few months later, I had a redheaded daughter.
1: Mm-hmm.
0: You know, he said to Stacy and I, my wife, mm-hmm. he said, we're going to move from California across the country. We think it's better to bring up children in the East. Would you take the children if anything happens to us?
1: Oh, my goodness.
0: And I said, absolutely. He said, there will be money to take care of each one. So we're in charge. Oh, and yeah, Bryce Dallas Howard is an unbelievable actress and director, is our godchild.
1: Wow. And everybody's doing well. And the money's in the banana stand, right?
0: Yes. Unbelievable. The Bluth family.
1: It's always there. That's what I've heard.
0: It's great.
1: You're the best, Henry. Thank you for coming here.
0: I'm so happy I got to be here.
1: Can I get you something to eat?
0: You know what? I'm going to have something on the way out. I just want to say J.J. Redick, you know, he and his family are mm-hmm. part of our family circle.
1: I didn't know that.
0: And I just wanted to say next year is your year.
1: Okay. Do you have a prediction? It sounds like LeBron is re-signing here in Los Angeles.
0: Oh, is that true?
1: That's the word, that he's talking contract with the Lakers. Yes, sir.
0: You know what? The fact is he is great. Wherever he goes is great. We are great that we had him for a little while. Yeah. Maybe he'll be back. He's very tall.
1: How about how about he gets the chicken dish too?
0: If Mr. James, if King James wanted to come to my house for a chicken dinner, he could bring the family.
1: Maybe the Lakers should throw that in, and that'll be the finisher. That'll close it.
0: Knock it right off the edge.
1: Close it. Great to see you.
0: Thank you.
1: Henry Winkler, everybody. New episodes of Hazardous History with Henry Winkler every Sunday night through September 6th on the History Channel. We're back to wrap up this show in just a moment.
0: Yay.
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0: 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Okay, Joe Burrow spoke today, I'm told. I've been told Joe Burrow has spoken today, and I'm told that there is a soundbite to prove it. The setup is what? The setup is about pressure?
1: Oh,
0: pressure. You love this, Chris. You love the pressure conversation.
2: It's his thing.
0: You love the pressure.
3: This man's been to a Super Bowl, though, so under a little bit less pressure than others in the AFC.
2: That's true.
0: I mean, what a terrible setup, because he's asked about added pressure. There's pressure enough. You know, there's pressure. Pressure every day, just waking up, going to work.
2: Yep.
0: That's true. There's pressure being a terrific quarterback.
3: Yeah.
0: It's somebody who gets hurt, unfortunately.
3: Pressure to stay healthy.
0: There's pressure to stay healthy for all of us.
2: Yes.
0: For Joe Burrow in particular.
2: When you get older.
0: He was asked about added pressure, which I thought you'd appreciate.
3: I do love it.
0: Talking about what pressure.
3: Yeah.
0: People put pressure.
2: Billy Joel.
0: All right, hit it.
4: Is there any added level of pressure that comes with understanding what you have here?
5: I hope so. I think that's great. You know, put pressure on guys. I love it. I thrive in it. We'll find out who else does. I know that we have the kind of people that want to be in that spot. You know, I want everybody talking about the Bengals. I want everybody talking about what I'm saying in my press conferences.
0: Ooh.
5: I mean, you know, you go back and watch what I said before 2019 season at LSU. You know, I feel very similarly about this team. You know, I'm so excited to get started and get moving. And I wish we would ramp this right into training camp so we can continue to improve. Because I feel like, you know, there's so much greatness that we're going to be able to achieve this year. I'm just excited to get going.
0: Man, that is the most antsy I've ever seen. He can't sit still.
2: No.
0: Normally he's just like, you know, Joe Cool. I'm like, okay, yeah.
3: Let's go.
0: Make a bit of mixed diamonds, whatever you want to say.
3: Mm-hmm.
0: He's fired up.
3: Joe Burrow, MVP.
0: He couldn't sit still. Oh, yeah. I'm serious.
3: 9-1.
0: I've never seen him like bad. That. You want people talking about
3: He said, put all of the pressure on me. I want everybody talking about it.
0: He would put pressure on other people.
3: Yeah, let's go.
2: Other people handle pressure.
0: He wants the pressure. He wants that smoke.
3: He's talking
2: all the smoke.
3: He's talking to Lamar Jackson, Josh Allen, Justin Herbert, Trevor Lawrence, all these other AFC quarterbacks that haven't done jack.
0: So it's not me, it's you. I'm not feeling pressure. You put pressure.
3: You should feel pressure.
0: He's talking about the other people on his team. That's what he's talking about. Not
2: take
0: it out on my colleagues. This guy over here.
2: I mean, that's what you wanted him to say, but
0: I know because
3: that was what I heard.
0: He wants to. you want to already write it down. We'll do it for you tomorrow. Quarterback under the most pressure. We'll do it.
2: Oh, Chris.
0: Write it down for tomorrow because we're
2: probably have time. Always, we have he already time has his pre-written.
0: Oh, what are we talking about? Why don't you power rank him tomorrow?
3: What are we doing?
2: He wrote this a month ago.
3: I got 20.
0: That's right.
3: 31 of them.
0: Okay. Okay. 31, 30. Let's do that. Jack in Columbus, Ohio wants to chime in. Perfect. Jack, what's up, Jack?
6: Hey, Rich, how you doing? Congrats on the Knicks win.
0: Thank you. I had a lot to do with it.
6: Yes. Well, my dad's a longtime Knicks fan, so I'm happy to see him win and all of New York too.
0: Jack, I've only got a couple minutes left for you, brother. So what do you want to do? Do you want to do what you told Adam, our call screener, you want to do?
6: Yeah, I would love to do a win-loss game for the Bengals.
0: There we go. Okay, you just heard what Joe had to say. He wants all the added pressure. He wants all the smoke. What happens when Baker Mayfield pays a week one visit?
6: You know, we don't start off very strong, but I think we're going to change that. It's going to be a win.
0: 1-0 at the Texans.
6: That defense is tough. That's going to be a loss.
0: 1-1 at the Steelers.
6: Mr. Rogers, Aaron Rodgers, Los Angeles Dodgers, we're sweeping the Steelers.
0: Wow. My goodness. All right, Jaguars at Cincy. What happens?
6: That's a win.
0: You're at the Dolphins at 3-1.
6: Easy win.
0: You're at the Ravens 4-1.
6: We're going to split with the Ravens, so at there I'm going to take a loss.
0: 4-2, home for the Titans.
6: forward to. That's going to be a win.
0: Okay, you're hooked on Phonics in Madrid against the Falcons.
6: I don't like the international game. Falcons have a good offense. I'm going to take a loss.
0: 5-3, home for the Steelers on Sunday Night Football.
6: I already know that's a win.
0: 6-3 at the Commanders on a Monday night.
6: That's a win, taking the Monday night curse away.
0: 7-3 hosting the Saints.
6: Win.
0: 8-3 at the Browns.
6: No more Garrett. Don't have to worry about it. That's a win.
0: Which Garrett? Is that Miles?
2: Miles?
0: All right, 9-3.
6: That's
0: Chiefs,
6: Miles.
0: Chiefs at the Bengals.
6: We dominated Chiefs in the regular season. That's a win.
0: 10-3 at the Panthers.
6: Sneaky game, but I think we see it out. That's a win.
0: 11-3 at the Colts.
6: That's a win.
0: 12-3, home for the Ravens on a Thursday night.
6: I'm going to say a win on Thursday.
0: All right, 13-3, home for the Browns.
6: Yeah, another win.
0: 14-3, says Jack Rich, in Columbus.
6: Rich, can I ask one more question real quick?
0: Real quick.
6: Do you know how many days it's been since November 29th, 2025? Just curious.
0: Jack, I have to hang up on you now.
6: Thanks, Rich. Appreciate it.
3: That was pretty funny.
0: I don't know the days, Jack. That's the second 14-3 we've gotten. We've gotten the 13-4 and two 14-3s for the Bengals. Joe Burrow is antsy. Joe Burrow wants to welcome in the Buccaneers for week one tomorrow. He wants it yesterday. I love that soundbite. Joe, we're going to talk about your press conferences because you want that added pressure. So do we. So do we. So do we.
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5: I'm Christine Lisi. Scottie Scheffler will be favored heading into the U.S. Open, which tees off tomorrow. It's his 15th consecutive major as the pre-tournament favorite or co-favorite, plus 445 odds at DraftKings Sportsbook to win this weekend and complete the career Grand Slam. ESPN golf reporter Michael Collins.
6: Listen, I'll never bet against Scottie Scheffler, but I don't think he should be the favorite going into this week. I understand why he is, because he is Scottie Scheffler, and his record over the long term has been spectacular. But is he coming into this week playing better golf than some of the other top named guys? No, absolutely not.
5: Michael Collins on Unsportsmanlike. Contract talks between the Jazz and restricted free agent center Walker Kessler have stalled despite Utah's 5-year, $140 million offer. He's proven to be one of the NBA's premier shot blockers and rebounders. Jazz has the right to match any offer sheet that Kessler signs as an RFA. NHL Golden Knights named Ryan Craig their new head coach. He spent the last couple of seasons as the coach of their AHL affiliate. Former Kings coach Jim Hiller hired as the new head coach of the Maple Leafs.
7: Hey, it's Michelle Smallman, and coming up Wednesday, Brian Windhorst drops his top 6 storylines that already are shaping the NBA offseason. 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
9: We are here.
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8: This is Freddie and Harry.
9: What have been the top championship post-game moments? Josiah Howard.
10: I think you know where I'm going to go here.
9: I know
10: here.
9: Where you're going, yeah.
10: This was also my high school quote. Anything's possible. Kevin Garnett, 2008.
11: Josiah,
10: after putting what?
11: If you're going to say it, you better say it.
10: Anything's
11: passion.
10: Possible.
11: There you go.
9: You mean like
11: there
9: this?
11: You go.
12: Anything's possible! Anything is possible!
9: E-Dog, who is number 4 on your list, or was number 4 on your list?
13: Conor McGregor, after beating Eddie Alvarez for the lightweight title in the UFC.
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9: HD was number 5 on your list.
11: Number 5, I'm going to go with... Cleveland! This is for you!
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0: and sisters, welcome to the best show on your radio. It is the Groove-a-thon known as Freddie and Harry, and we are here along with Shannon Penn and E-Dog Eric Hanman. Thanks for joining Freddie Cohen and Harry Douglas, presented by Progressive Insurance on the ESPN app, Sirius XM Channel 80, as well as TuneIn. Always tell that smart speaker to play ESPN Radio and check us out on ESPN Plus. And yours truly, along with his wife, Shannon Penn, along with his wife and kids, we're going to break the millions tomorrow and be a part of the championship parade in the Canyon of Heroes down Wall Street in New York City as our New York Knicks winning the NBA championship, in case you haven't heard about that since Saturday when they broke that 53-year drought to win an NBA championship. We're going to be down there with all the Knickerbocker fans. Ooh. And all the people having their knickers on. Ooh. And all the Knicks people in the nick of time are, ooh, going to be there 10 a.m. till noon. Me, Shannon Penn, our family's HD, will be with our brethren and our sisterin celebrating the Knicks winning their first NBA championship since 1973.
1: So, Shannon, I have not had an opportunity to ask you this question.
0: True, but that's right.
1: Being down there...
2: Whoa, hold on. Before you even ask me, since this is our first time on air together, since my New York Knicks won an NBA championship, is there anything you would like to say to me publicly on air right now? One, Harry Douglas, after my New York Knicks just won an NBA title?
1: Congratulations, Shannon Penn, to you and your lovely family, who's also fantastic, on your New York Knickerbockers winning the NBA championship. And I also would like to let you know is that, you know, on every run that these teams make in quest to win a championship, there has to be something that sparked them outside of themselves. And with the New York Knicks, mm-hmm, they got sparked after game 3 of the first round versus the Atlanta Hawks. So shout out to the Atlanta Hawks as well for being the only team, okay, throughout this run for the New York Knicks to not beat them once, but to beat them twice, mm-hmm, because the Cavaliers couldn't do it. We also couldn't see the Philadelphia 76ers. They couldn't do it. The San Antonio Spurs, which I am highly disappointed that they couldn't do it more than one time. They couldn't do it. Mm-hmm. So major shout out for, mm-hmm, New York for locking in,
2: right,
1: and staying in the moment,
2: okay,
1: and winning the NBA championship, Shannon Penn.
0: It's amazing, Shannon, how people in the ATL are justifying losses. I think it's fantastic that they're on the good ship Lollipop saying, we won 2 games in a series by a combination of 2 points. Man, oh man, why couldn't those other teams do the same? Never mind the fact that they got the bird beaten out of them in game 4, game 5, and game 6. You are literally falconing about your team winning game 2 and game 3 by a combination of 2 points. One game where our team gave up a 14-point lead. The other one where your team almost gave up an 18-point lead. Man, you'd be the best sports information director. Man, we were 1-10 last year in football. But that combination of 9 points, man, oh, man, we gave those teams a battle in their run. Applaud Harry Douglas.
1: But you know what, though, Fred? Here's the one thing I can also, you know, hang my hat on, right?
0: Right.
1: The San Antonio Spurs. Mm-hmm. They didn't know how to close out games.
0: That is true.
1: In the NBA Finals.
0: You know what? Actual factual.
1: Ladies and gentlemen.
0: You did it twice.
1: You want to learn how to close some things out? You come down here to the ATL. Because let me tell you who's not going to show you. It's not going to be the 76ers. It's damn sure not going to be the Cleveland Cavaliers. The world scene. I mean the world scene. The damn San Antonio Spurs have the, wow, inability to close things out. Damn it, twice. We were able to close it out twice.
0: That is true. That is true. You know what? When you're right as far as that goes, until the world completely fell in on the coop. Notice the Atlanta Hawks.
1: It didn't fall in. The world no longer existed after game 3. Mama say knock you out.
0: Oh, man.
1: I'm going to damn Knicks knocked us out. Had us down by 50 at halftime. We still up there got artists trying to perform. See, it's different from damn Wu-Tang Clan.
0: True.
1: You see what I'm saying? When they perform, they down 29, 26 at halftime. It's a different breed. We down 50 at halftime. We trying to swag, sir.
0: Can you imagine? You know, you got to go out there and perform at halftime. Do I really want to do this? You know, here's 50. Your money.
1: We're down 50. No swag surf.
3: Oh, man.
1: We're going to go to the beach and try to surf.

0: We are so wrong.
1: But seriously, though, Shannon, like I said this yesterday, like a team from a cohesion standpoint, you talk about being that fish, you punch somebody with your hand like that, you're going to break it.
0: Right.
1: You talk about being together on all fronts, from the front office to the head coach to the assistant coaches to the star player to the last player, everyone understanding their role. This is a championship that I know for a fact will be very meaningful to this, to the state of New York and also to that city as well. I tip my hat, man, because it's not every day you get to see a team that loves each other. Like, each and every one of these guys love one another.
0: It will never be forgotten regarding that basketball team. Because to your point, HD, nobody was talking about that down 2-1 to the Atlanta Hawks.
1: Nope.
0: Outside of Jalen Brunson, everybody was going to be fired. Mike Brown, Josh Hart, Carl Anthony Towns, blow the whole thing, the Nickareens. Blow everything up and start all over again. From that point on, they only lost one game. So, yes, let's give your Hawks credit. They did something twice that the Cavaliers couldn't do.
1: One more thing.
0: And the 76ers couldn't do, and the San Antonio Spurs could not
1: do. Here's one more thing.
0: Mm-hmm.
1: The way Carl Anthony Towns played throughout this playoffs, all that chatter about Giannis to New York, let's go ahead and eliminate it. Freddie, let's get to the main thing.
2: Yeah, exactly.
1: Because there are other contenders.
0: No doubt.
3: The main thing, the main thing.
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7: The main thing with Freddie and Harry.
0: Because it's going to be the summer of the New York Knicks basking in the glow of winning an NBA championship. It's going to be the summer of Giannis, maybe as early as Friday, Tuesday. Either way, the deadline is Tuesday, 2 days before the NBA draft. Because that's what Bucks management said, that they want this whole thing to come to fruition and have something settled involving Giannis Antetokounmpo. Hopefully not staying, but maybe leaving if the right kind of offer is on the table. No matter what, Michael Wilbon, host of PTI, Hall of Fame writer, is not trying to hear it about moving heaven and earth to bring Giannis Antetokounmpo out of Milwaukee and to whatever basketball team that wants to do that.
8: I don't believe in Giannis anymore. Giannis is a rumor. Giannis hadn't done jack in the months that matter, which would be May and June, since 2021. 5 years is forever in professional sports. Giannis is a multiple-time MVP, a great player, a Hall of Famer, and as you said, a champion. He was that. Yeah. I ain't seen evidence of it. Sorry, a league can now, particularly the NBA, it can pass you by. And with a ton of wings who are 6'9", 6'10", sort of size, DeBanza and Caleb Wilson and those kids coming in the league, Giannis can look obsolete fairly quickly if he can't get his butt out there and contribute heavily, massively in May, June. And I don't know that.

0: heaven and earth for a player like Giannis at this juncture in his career. I agree with him on that front. I'm not doing that, Freddie Coleman. But I'm going to bring up two teams. Let's just say the Boston Celtics or the Oklahoma City Thunder.
1: Right,
0: you're not moving heaven and earth
1: in order to
0: acquire Giannis. And also what makes that, I would say, more appealing to me and what it should be appealing to Giannis Antetokounmpo and also his family is that Giannis doesn't have to go to any one of those places and be the number one option. When you look at the Boston Celtics, if they decide to get rid of Jaylen Brown, because we also have rumblings that they might not be trying to get rid of him.
1: Right.
0: But if they decide to get rid of Jaylen Brown and they bring in Giannis, well, we already know the face of the franchise is Jason Tatum. So Giannis is going to be the number two. Let's just say Sam Presti said, I want to pull a rabbit out my behind. I want to shake some things up in the Western Conference. Well, we know Shai Gilgeous-Alexander is the one. Giannis would become the two. So he would have a lot more off of his shoulders, in my opinion. And when you look at the core group for both of those basketball teams, I don't think you have to move heaven and earth to be able to acquire a Giannis, because you still have core value guys that can get you to the promised land, in my opinion.
1: Brett DeVilbus, I hope I got your last name right, Brett. Hit us on the social, Coleman ESPN, and at HDogs83. He says, what would the Thunder have to give up to get him? Chet Holmgren, how many first-round picks? More players than just Chet and first-round picks? He put stupid thought. Brett, no. It is not a stupid thought, because you not just heard Harry Douglas lay it out. If anybody can make that kind of trade where Giannis is going to fit your basketball team at both ends of the floor, to me, that team makes the most sense if you're the Oklahoma City Thunder. I know what their general manager, Sam Presti, said about believing in Chet Holmgren, and we have not lost faith in Chet Holmgren. Never mind the fact that he got his soul taken away in all seven games losing to the San Antonio Spurs, courtesy of Victor Wembanyama. But at the same time, you got to make the best decision for your franchise. You can believe in Chet Holmgren, but if you believe he can't do it for you against a team, you're going to have to deal for the next 4, 5, 6, 7 years with Victor Wembanyama. He's going to play like that? Then that's something you have to think about, because if anybody has more pieces to make something like that work, it is that team called the Oklahoma City Thunder. HD, I'm with you. Nothing against Giannis Antetokounmpo, but if Jaylen Brown has not made any kind of stink about wanting to be out of Boston, there's no reason to break those two guys up. Unless it gets to a point they can't stand each other and they know more about that than we're ever going to know, then you make that kind of trade. But if Jaylen Brown is looking at you saying, I feel underappreciated, appreciate me more, but appreciate me more here, then there's no need to move him. If you're the Miami Heat, what kind of pieces do you have that is going to be enough, because you're going to have to blow up your team? And to your point, and I said it yesterday, Giannis needs to go somewhere where all the pressure organization is not going to be on him anymore.
2: That's right.
1: You go to Oklahoma City, it's Shai Gilgeous-Alexander's team. If you go to Boston, it's Jason Tatum's team. You go to Miami, it's your team. Especially if that's a place where you want to go. You instantly become the face of that franchise, whether Bam Adebayo is there or not. Do you want to do that in a place where Pat Riley is in charge and he is not going to suffer fools gladly if you're not able to get it done for the kind of price that he is willing to pay to bring you to Miami?
0: All right, so Freddie, I'm going to get to Miami in a second, but I want to touch a little bit more on Oklahoma City. Like, personally, I feel like because of what we've seen from Oklahoma City this season and A.J. Mitchell and then Jarrett McCain, once they made the trade for him, those are two players that I'm very, very high on, especially A.J. Mitchell. And if you want to part ways with Jalen Williams, the one who can play both ways, is an all-star, the whole nine, then you can do that. J-Dub only played in 33 games this season, and Oklahoma City Thunder had the number one seed. That number one seed, folks, with their second-best player only playing 33 games this season. Not to mention, Shai didn't play all of them, and then you had other guys in and out of the lineup as well, too. So that tells you about the cohesion and how they're still able to handle their business even when guys are in and out of the lineup, especially their best player and their second-best player. So the emergence of those two young players, in my opinion, Jarrett McCain and then also A.J. Mitchell, I'm very high on if I'm Sam Presti. Also, if I'm Sam Presti, I believe, number one, in my eye, to find talent. Number two, I believe in my head coach and Mark Dagnall and his staff to develop talent. So if you have to give up Chet or if you have to give up J-Dub, I don't think it should be an issue in doing those things if you're Sam Presti to acquire a Giannis Antetokounmpo, because we also got to remember what we just witnessed now versus the San Antonio Spurs with Chet Holmgren. Okay, he became Casper the Friendly Ghost. And when we seen a New York Knicks basketball team and OG Anunoby.

0: Kobe attacked Victor Wembanyama, yep. and other guys on the floor attacked Victor Wembanyama, that mindset wasn't there for Chet Holmgren. And it dates all the way back to when they were teenagers. I don't know what it is, but Wimmy just has something over his head. If he cannot climb out of that mental hurdle, and you feel like as a general manager and a front office executive, that's going to be an issue moving forward, then you part ways with him. It's that simple. Now, for the Miami Heat, mm-hmm. Freddie, I 1,000% agree with you. If Giannis goes to Miami, he instantly becomes the number one. And I'm afraid, even though I like Bam as a player, what I'm worried about is, man, everything being on Giannis's shoulders majority of the time. And he's leaving a situation in Milwaukee, even though Miami has better players than Milwaukee.
1: Mm-hmm.
0: But part of it, what he was upset about is that he needed more guys. He needed that valuable number two. And then you have to have a number three and other guys that can make baskets to help assist you. Tyler Hero is going to be a part of that trade. I'm pretty sure Khalil Ware is going to be a part of that trade. It's no telling who else the Milwaukee Bucks are going to ask for as well on top of draft capital. So I just don't think Miami is the best destination for Giannis from a basketball standpoint. Now, for a convenience standpoint and living, that's a different ball game. Because ain't nothing like strolling down South Beach in your nothing but Speedo. Ain't nothing like it, ladies and gentlemen. Trust me, I know by action. But I think the best thing for Giannis is to go to a team that you know mm-hmm. can contend right now. And you can be that secondary player to the 1A on whichever team that is.
1: This is the Wednesday Groove Thought, known as Freddie and Harry, presented by Progressive Insurance with Harry Douglas. I'm Freddie Coleman on ESPN Radio, the ESPN app. Don't forget about us on TuneIn and also ESPN Plus. But is Giannis still, even though he's a champion, still a top five player in the NBA, is he worth blowing up a team over? We say, I don't think so. Jay Williams, ESPN NBA analyst, agreed earlier today on Get Up.
2: I don't think you have to rearrange your franchise for Giannis. I think there is context that matter when a player is in an organization where they don't see eye to eye anymore. We've seen this happen multiple times with players and how they handle that stress. I do think Giannis would be better utilized when he has strong leadership, starting from a head coach and starting from a front office. And I think that has diminished. I'm not going to diminish Giannis's 50-point closeout game in an NBA championship. And all of a sudden say this guy doesn't have it anymore.
1: No, he still has it, but I worry about players with the kind of injuries, lower body injuries, that Giannis has had the last 3 to 4 years. They don't magically spin around when you get to 30, 31 years of age. He has a lot of basketball mileage on that strong Greek body that he has. Going to a better situation will reduce that wear and tear, especially if he's a number two to a number one. I don't think there's any doubt about that. But I still worry that if you're having these kind of injuries now, I've seen how that's looked with Kevin Durant. With those leg injuries, time and time again, each and every year, the last 6 or 7 years, he's had to sit out games. And that's a potential worry, especially the way that Giannis plays. That's number one. But I'm going to be that guy. And I don't want to, HD, but I'm going to. What if nothing happens by Tuesday?
0: Oh.
1: After the deadline that was set by Bucks management, they were not able to get an offer that they could refuse from anybody out there, whether it's Boston, Miami, Oklahoma City, any other team out there. What if we run around Tuesday, 6 days from now, and crickets regarding Giannis Antetokounmpo being traded from the Milwaukee Bucks before NBA free agency? Then that's going to be the biggest now what involving a superstar player who doesn't want to be there, an organization who wants to move on from him, even though they would rather keep him than not. What if we're at Tuesday and nothing has happened and Giannis is still a member of the Milwaukee Bucks?
0: Well, sometimes as an organization, you can fail in these regards. When you're holding on to a player for too long, and now you can't get for him what you want, or an offer that you can't refuse. So I think if that situation happens, Freddie, it's back to the drawing board for Milwaukee.
1: Oof.
0: And sometimes you're going to have to look yourself in that mirror and say, okay, maybe we are not going to get what we thought we were going to get. And we're going to have to lower our costs down a little bit. I think that's what happens after that. But I'm not giving up on Giannis. I'm really not.
1: Yeah.
0: Sometimes these players just need a change of scenery.
1: Mm-hmm.
0: I think he's ready to part ways with the Milwaukee Bucks. He's been there long enough. He's done everything he was supposed to do in a Milwaukee Bucks uniform. I think he will be excited and I will actually start to gloat a little bit more if he's in another uniform next season, realizing that he has an opportunity to contend. Because right now in Milwaukee, that's not the mindset of Giannis, because he's also a realist. When you look at that roster, nothing about that roster says contend. It all starts with the P, pretend.
1: I'm really glad the Knicks dodged that bullet, boy. I'm really, really glad that did not happen. So
0: Shannon wanted it, remember?
1: Shannon may have wanted it. I said, Shannon, I don't believe the Knicks are a championship team if you have to move on from a guy like OG Anunoby, Mikal Bridges, potentially Karl Anthony Towns to match the salaries. I said, I don't think Giannis is worth that. Whew. The Knicks dodge a bullet, boy.
0: But you know why, Freddie? You know, and this is for Shannon, because he wanted it.
1: I did not want it. Yeah.
0: Sometimes you just got to appreciate where you at.
1: Absolutely. And I'm glad
0: sometimes
1: the Knicks appreciate where those guys are at.
0: That old thing is the best thing for you. And you need to realize that. Karl Anthony Towns was made for y'all. All right? All this Giannis talk. Shannon, what do you have to say for yourself?
3: Would still do it.
1: I would not do it.
0: No.
1: I firmly believe if they traded for Giannis at the trading deadline before the season, the Knicks would not have won the championship.
0: You would still do it, Shannon?
1: I would. Nope. I'm glad the Knicks did not pay attention to you and other people out there that wanted that to happen. The Knicks would still be championship-less if they had Giannis, the way they had that team constituted around Jalen Brunson, and not the other way around. But either way, we'll never know. And you know what? Don't know. Don't care. My Knicks have a championship, and Giannis is looking for a new team. Don't know. Don't care. He's Harry Douglas. Hit him on the socials, HDouglas83. I'm Freddie Coleman. You can do the same at Coleman ESPN. Thanks for hitting up with us on the Groovathon Wednesday edition of Freddie and Harry. Hit us up about the Giannis situation at 888-729-3776. Meanwhile, the door that the NFL better be careful about opening regarding Brendan Sorsby, that quarterback that wanted to play at Texas Tech, but past gambling issues led him to be a supplemental draft potential player in the NFL. We'll open that door if you keep it here on ESPN Radio, the ESPN app, and ESPN Plus.
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0: I'm Christine Lisi. Dodgers two-way megastar Shohei Ohtani making his first mound start since leaving a game 6 days ago with left knee inflammation. He's given up a hit, has one strikeout so far. Tampa Bay and LA are scoreless in the top of the second. University of Cincinnati football coach Scott Satterfield expecting to field even more questions about Brendan Sorsby now that the former Bearcats quarterback applied for the NFL supplemental draft. Satterfield said Sorsby's very talented, has great size, and can throw. Sorsby bet over $90,000 on pro and college sports while enrolled at Indiana, Cincinnati, and Texas Tech. So with him, NFL teams will have to seriously weigh risk and reward, says ESPN's Lewis Riddick.
1: This risk profile is going to be different for every team. Some teams are going to take him right off the board and say, nope, we were not even going to put in a bid. Some teams may put in a number, a first-round pick and go, it's worth it to us. Because that's the nature of the beast. Supply never meets demand when you're talking about quarterback play in the NFL. And some teams will be like, we'll manage it. We'll deal with that later on. We need a quarterback.
0: NHL, the Golden Knights promoted their coach of their AHL affiliate, Ryan Craig, as their new head coach.
2: Hey, it's Evan Cohen. Coming up Thursday, we continue to be on Giannis watch. Will he finally be on the move? Plus, we'll react to all the happenings around the World Cup. 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

0: It is the Wednesday Crew with known as Freddie and Harry. Thank you very much with Harry Douglas and Freddie Coleman on Sirius XM Channel 80, as well as tune in, tell that smart speaker to play ESPN Radio. And don't forget about us on ESPN Plus. That gamble when it comes to the NFL and Brendan Sorsby, and what kind of door connects both of those things, which he's trying to make a connection to play in the NFL at NFL, courtesy of the supplemental draft. We'll get to that in a couple of seconds. But what is it going to take for Yas to be traded? And where should his landing spot be, according to YOU, at 888-SAY-ESPN, 888-729-3776, because I'm glad my team dodged the bullet in the Knicks and did not trade for him, and look what happened for my Knicks team. Eazy-E, Eric in New York, E-Dizzle, where is the next destination, according to you, should be for Giannis Antetokounmpo?
1: Freddie, what's up? How you doing today?
0: I'm good, brother. How are you?
1: I'm doing great, man. Great. AC, what's up, AC?
2: Nothing much, E Dizzle. I know you're flying high. Go, New York. Go, New York. Go.
1: Yes, sir. You know what? Giannis can go to the Knicks. City Knicks. You know what? How about teaming up with Ant-Man in Minnesota? Bottom line, I want him in the Western Conference. I don't need him making the other Eastern Conference team stronger. So, but I actually, how about with Ant-Man in Minnesota?
2: Yeah. For me, I'm just trying to figure out, who would be included in that trade package. Is it Dosunmu? Jay McDaniels? Julius Randle? Who's included in that trade package that... it was very intriguing to the Milwaukee Bucks, to the point to where they would want those players. I just don't know if it's enough.
0: Yeah, or maybe Mike Conley, aspiring contract, being involved with that. But three of the guys you mentioned, Julius Randle, Jay McDaniels, Ayudusumu, I know that's who I would want from the Milwaukee Bucks.
2: And didn't they trade all their draft capital to, who was it?
0: The Utah Jazz for the Rudy Gobert trade.
2: Yeah, for Rudy Gobert.
0: And they literally chose Rudy Gobert with Karl Anthony Towns making that trade with the Knicks. Yeah. They literally chose him over Karl Anthony Towns. Yeah, I can't see it, but I know from Milwaukee, I'm asking for the moon from Minnesota and see if they bite as far as that goes.
2: Yeah, that's three players. Dosunmu, Jay McDaniels, and Julius Randle, man. I don't know if I'm part way with three players that we know we need in order to push forward. Now, I get it. Julius Randle didn't live up to the hype this playoffs, especially in that last playoff series versus the San Antonio Spurs. But at some point, I don't see Minnesota as a destination. Yeah.
0: Brooklyn and Georgia, what's the next destination for Giannis Antetokounmpo if he's traded by the Milwaukee Bucks by Tuesday? Go ahead, Brooklyn.
3: Hey, Freddie, how you doing?
0: Good, how are you?
3: I'm okay. Yeah, I was telling Shannon, he don't need to come to New York, man. We already got our check. He don't need to be breaking up no. They don't need to be breaking up no jails. He wanted to go to a contender. Go play with Ant. They need to work that out. They need to put him over there in Minnesota. Need to work that out, man. Jalen's too good. I don't want Celtics to be falling short waiting for this guy. He hurt. Just
0: come
3: to Minnesota.
0: They just want to.
2: All right, so here's the thing, because I'm up here looking at Minnesota's roster right now. Mm-hmm. If I'm Milwaukee, I would say I need Naz Reid.
0: Yep.
2: I need Jay McDaniels.
0: Okay.
2: I need Ayo Dosunmu.
0: Mm-hmm.
2: And I need Julius Randle. That's four players.
0: Make him an offer and have them turn you down.
2: Dude, that's four players, and you're acquiring one.
0: Right.
2: That's a lot.
4: Do you think they can get a third team involved or something like that?
0: I think they would have to.
4: We have Bobby Marks later in the show. We can possibly ask him.
0: Yeah, I think any trade involving Giannis, potentially, if it's not what the Bucks want, may have to involve a third team. Or let's say if you involve Jalen Brown, who may not want to go to Milwaukee but may want out of Boston, even though I've not heard anything like that, HD, maybe the Atlanta Hawks could be a part of a three-team trade involving Milwaukee, Boston, Atlanta. This way everybody gets what they want.
2: You say that again?
0: Well, Jalen Brown be perfect with the Atlanta Hawks.
2: Oh, my goodness. I'm smiling ear to ear. We got us. You talking about bringing an alpha, dark-skinned brother down here to my Hawks?
0: Yeah, this way you can get that extra win that you didn't get in the series against the New York Knicks.
2: But that's what I'm saying.
0: You lose 4-3 and not 4-2.
2: Well, hold on now, because, you know, Jaylen Brown was a part of a 3-1 blow lead now. So let me hold up. Jaylen Brown, we would love to have you here. Product of Wheeler High School.
5: Yeah.
2: The team I lost to in the state championship.
0: It's just a lot of bitter beer face going on with you right now.
2: Yeah.
0: With Atlanta teams not pushing through.
2: We still love you, Jaylen.
0: You'll love him even more in a Hawks uniform if you haven't had a three-team trade involving him and Giannis and whatever the particulars could be if that happens. He's Harry Douglas. I'm Freddie Coleman. It's the Wednesday Groove-a-thon, known as Freddie and Harry on ESPN Radio, the ESPN app, and ESPN Plus, presented by Progressive Insurance. 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
7: I am sure there's going to be some team that said, hey, we may have our franchise quarterback, get him in our program right now.
8: It's a big, big deal. They could take a shot at a guy and it could be worth the risk.
0: But is the NFL willing to open up that door involving Brennan Soresby after what he was a part of all by himself? Placed over 9,000 bets with 4 different schools that he was at, totaling $90,000. Got an injunction to play at Texas Tech from a judge in Lubbock, Texas. But then Texas Tech said, this is way too much for us. We know we gave you $5 million in NIL money. Keep the $5 million and beat it. So he's going to put his name in the supplemental draft. Here's the problem with that. Dan Graziano, ESPN NFL Insider, explained it this way on Unsportsmanlike. Just because Brennan Soresby wants a supplemental draft doesn't mean the NFL is going to give him what he wants.
9: You cannot, as a sports league, accept it. It's a bright line. It always has been. You cannot have players betting on their own games. It brings into the equation everything that, you know, everything that can sink a sports league. Is this on the level? Like, is the competition real? I paid for a ticket. Like, I deserve to see an honest competition. And if you have any reason to doubt that, then that's a big-time slippery slope for the league we're talking about, and I'm fascinated to see what the NFL does. They don't have to have a supplemental draft just because Brennan Soresby asked. Like, they could tell him no, and then if he gets into the league as an undrafted free agent, they could suspend him. They could suspend him for life. I mean, there would be a court battle, obviously, and the NFLPA would be involved at that point, but I think this is a really interesting time for the league in this particular case.
0: HD, the last thing the NFL wants to have is a court battle regarding a guy who's bringing that kind of baggage to their league. And I root for Brennan Soresby to get better as a human being. When you have a gambling addiction, that gambling monkey can become a gambling gorilla. And he found out in a worse way that cost him another chance to play in college football despite his talent. But if you're the NFL and you decide to open up that supplemental draft door, you better be prepared for what kind of blowback is going to happen in the future if you do that for somebody as talented as he is, but with that kind of baggage in Brennan Soresby.
2: Yeah, it's definitely a slippery slope. And if you're a front office executive, you have to make sure you dot all your I's and cross all your T's before making these decisions, if that's what the NFL allows to happen, the supplemental draft. Now, being an unrestricted, undrafted free agent, that's another route. And I think we all pretty much can bet on if Brennan Soresby is going to play in the National Football League next year, he's going to have to serve a suspension. Now, how long that is, we don't know. I just don't see him being banned for life from the National Football League before he even gets there. With the proper tutelage around him and the right people and the right help and him showing consistently that he is getting better from a betting perspective, I think he will play football in the National Football League. I just don't know when that's going to be.
0: Well, that risk-reward, those two words have been buzzwords involving if a team that is quarterback starved in the near and the far is going to do that with Brennan Soresby. That was something that Lewis Riddick, ESPN NFL analyst, spoke up about this morning on Get Up.
10: These would be some very interesting conversations about, okay, do we believe that this young man has made enough progress to the point where we don't have to sit there and every time he drops back from center, he's making decisions in the best interest of this football team, which is there's really only one interest that everybody, all 53 guys have, and that is to win football games, right? You don't want to be thinking in the back of your head every time there's a missed pass, a fumbled snap, an interception. Did that happen, you know, organically the way, because that's just the nature of the game, or is there something else fishier going on here? Every team is going to feel as though this risk profile is going to be different for every team. Some teams are going to take him right off the board and say, nope, we were not even going to put in a bid. Some teams may put in a number, a first-round pick and go, it's worth it to us. Because that's the nature of the beast. Supply never meets demand when you're talking about quarterback play in the NFL. And some teams will be like, we'll manage it. We'll deal with that later on. We need a quarterback.
0: Easy to say when you need it later on, but the immediate is going to be you brought in a guy that bet on his own games in college football over 9,000 times. Yeah, he's getting the help, but is that help going to stick? And is that risk worth it? No matter how much you may be in a quarterback quandary, depending on who that team is and what kind of personnel that they have or don't have regarding the quarterback position.
2: Well, there's a person that he can definitely look at and say, hey, I don't want to be in a situation where I'm throwing games and people are questioning that ordeal. Go look at Terry Rozier and what's going on right now.
0: Ooh, good call.
2: Go look at Damon Jones and what's going on right now. Like, look at all those people and what they're facing because of bad decisions, and that they wanted to alter the outcome of basketball games from a betting perspective and giving people tips and pointers on what to bet on. We got some examples. Go look at them. You want to face those trials? You want those court dates? Go look at those guys. We got examples. It's your choice, Mr. Sorsby.
0: Yeah. His choice is he wants to play football. Will the NFL give him that choice, part of a supplemental draft? And if that happens, who's going to be that team that will take that risk, hoping for a reward and no more risk involving Brendan Sorsby? Stay tuned. He is Harry Douglas. I am Freddie Coleman. It is a Wednesday Groove with unknown as Freddie. And Harry, thanks for joining us on Sirius XM Channel 80, as well as tune in and tell that smart speaker to play ESPN Radio, as well as on ESPN Plus. We go from American football to the real football. What does the World Cup, one of our people behind the scenes, and a cup of beans have to do with all of that? Keep it here. This is Freddie and Harry.
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0: gentlemen. Welcome to the Wednesday Groovathon edition of Freddie and Harry on ESPN Radio, the ESPN app. And don't forget about us on ESPN Plus, presented by Progressive Insurance. It is World Cup fever. So what does a bunch of beans have to do with that with one of our bosses?
1: Beans on toast.
2: Toast, a little butter.
3: This is Liam's World Cup of Beans.
2: Oh, look what you made me do, she would say. Stink up the room.
3: Liam's World Cup of Beans.
0: Hey! Brother Chapman, hit it.
2: Knock on the beans, boss. You're done.
0: So we bring in one of our bosses, Liam Chapman. He is a native of the great country of England. They're about to play Croatia at 4 o'clock Eastern time, part of FIFA World Cup in the opening round games. Liam, how you feeling about your three Lions about to play Croatia, who knocked out England 8 years ago in the World Cup?
4: I haven't forgot that. Thanks for the reminder. That was 2018 in the semis. I was doing all right, and now we've got 9 minutes till kickoff. I'm getting a little nervous. I like the 11 he's put out. Saka's not playing. He doesn't seem to be 100% fit. But, you know, after watching Portugal draw 1-1 there with the Democratic Republic of Congo, this is going to be, we're in a tough group. We've got Croatia, we've got Ghana, and then Panama. This is really tough. I'm expecting a win. I'm hoping for a win. As we've seen in this tournament, you just never know when everyone gets on the pitch.
5: Yeah, you talked about the Portugal and the Congo one, those two teams basically having a draw. But what about Spain and Cape Verde, and those two teams having a draw? I think that's considered an upset. Does that also make you nervous about this 4 o'clock kickoff with your England team, Liam?
4: Well, that's the thing, right? So I looked it up. Congo was ranked 46th in the FIFA rankings. Portugal is 5th. Spain is number 2 in the FIFA rankings. And Curacao was 82. So those two draws are upsets, and you could even say shockers. If we were to lose or draw to Croatia, I don't think as an upset or a shock, just because of how good they've been over the past 15 years, and obviously they're knocked us out. But they are a very, very good team. They're a dangerous team, and they show up in these tournaments. Yeah, they've got some new blood in. Luka Modric is a little older, but he's still the general out there. He can still make things happen. So I'm hoping for a win, but this might be one of those where, you know what, a draw is not so bad, and then you take it into the next game against Ghana, and obviously you'd think we'd beat Panama just to get through to the second round there, you know, the knockout stage of 32.
0: Where are you watching the game today, Liam?
4: I'm actually at home, and I know that's going to be a shock for everybody.
0: It is.
4: My daughter plays soccer, and she has practice at 6:30, so anywhere I look to go, the normal pub spot, it's just too far away, and she can't be late. For this summer team that she signed up on. But I'm pacing myself. It's a longer tournament, as we know. There's 48 teams in this tournament now, so I'm pacing myself. I'm going to take it slow. Tuesday, we may dabble a little bit. Saturday is definitely going to be bonkers, and then it'll really kick off, assuming we make the knockout rounds, and then we'll be at the pub there, it'll be good. So I think it's good to pace ourselves. It's a long tournament.
5: Liam, you see such a public figure like Messi and what he was able to do, scoring 3 goals versus Algeria. But then also, you know, tying Klaus for the 16 World Cup goals, the most all time by both of those guys. What sticks out about Messi in your opinion?
4: Just the fact that how he can keep doing it over and over and over again. I mean, we talk about GOATs all the time. You know, we were saying, is it MJ? Is it LeBron? You guys have had fun with that on this show for years. Wemby, is he going to be the guy? I just think it's impressive that in these, and Harry, you know this, you played on the professional level, how he can keep showing up time and time again, no matter what, I think is just the most impressive thing. And I think really him playing into Miami is kind of, he plays, but he kind of given him a rest. Now I think he can go gung-ho for Argentina here. But Ronaldo is close to that record. Mbappe's coming too. Like, that record could change hands so many times in this tournament with those great players.
0: 11 different U.S. cities, Liam, are hosting the World Cup, doing this great time and a great event in North America. What advice would you give World Cup fans, what they should do while visiting, whether it's Atlanta, Boston, Dallas, New York, et cetera? What advice would you give them for those fans visiting those World Cup cities, supporting their team and supporting their country?
4: You guys have seen it all on social media, Instagram and all that. It's the Tartan Army, the Scots took over Boston. I saw videos yesterday of us English doing the rodeo in Texas. I would say no matter where you're from, come over here, go to the cities, soak up the culture, soak up the events, ultimately be nice to everybody, have fun. But I think that's the biggest thing. No matter what city you're in, soak up their traditions and their cultures. I know down in Atlanta, you know, maybe there's a Magic City visit in there for some of these teams playing at the Mercedes-Benz Zone. You never know, right?
5: You toggle right about that, Liam.
0: Liam, good luck to your three Lions today, my friend. We can't wait to see you tomorrow, Worker Cake. Thanks a lot.
4: One of our
0: bosses, Liam Chapman, getting ready for the three Lions in England, about to play Croatia in their first match in the World Cup. And what do you want fans to do while visiting U.S. host cities for the World Cup? 888-729-3776.
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18: I'm Christine Lisi. The USGA R&A, along with the PGA Tour and DP World Tour, announced they've delayed the implementation of a new rule that would reduce the distance golf's longest hitters can achieve, move the golf rollback rule to 2030 rather than a phased implementation in 2028. With NBA free agency tipping off in 2 weeks, the Warriors are keeping a close eye on the LeBron James situation. If he doesn't wind up staying with the Lakers, Golden State remains interested and is ready to explore bringing him in, reports ESPN Warriors reporter Anthony Slater.
19: The Warriors are very open to it, and their motivations are simple. They're, you know, they need talent. They're soft on the wing right now with Jimmy Butler rehabbing a knee injury, Moses Moody rehabbing a knee injury. And, you know, they have a recruitment of Steph Curry and Draymond Green are very friendly with LeBron. He played under Steve Kerr in the Olympics. So that is the pitch.
18: Warriors can still offer LeBron the full $15.1 million non-taxpayer mid-level exemption, which would be a major pay cut. League expectations, though, still point toward LeBron staying in L.A. Indiana's Caitlin Clark unveiled her signature first shoe, the Caitlin 1.
20: Hey, it's Michelle Smallman, and coming up Wednesday, Brian Windhorst dropped his top six storylines that already are shaping the NBA offseason. I'll tell you which one intrigues me the most. It's on Sportsmanlike, 6 a.m. Eastern, right here on ESPN Radio, ESPN2, and ESPNU.
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0: You with us?
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0: All right.
21: This is Freddie and Harry. Number 4.
0: HD, lead it off. What's number 4 on your list of top cats? Part of our selection committee. I'm Freddie and Harry in ESPN Radio.
5: So number 4, eventually I'm going to show you guys on ESPN Plus as well, too, as I described this cat. So
0: you brought props.
5: This cat is very special to me. This cat is fat. This cat is lovable. This cat smells good. This cat likes to eat. This cat is one of my favorite all time. And I can't live without this cat. This fat cat right here, Garfield, who loves lasagna. That's one of my favorite all time. I love lasagna. Like, I love that fat cat, Garfield. That's my boy. If I don't have Garfield, I don't have that lasagna, I don't want it. I don't want it.
0: E-Dog, number 4 on your list of top cats is who?
22: I got to go with Garfield. Favorite quote, diet is die with a T.
5: Atta baby, E-Dog.
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0: Radio. It's a Wednesday Groove-a-thon known as Freddie and Harry, and we are here, presented by Progressive Insurance. Appreciate you joining us on the ESPN app, Sirius XM Channel 80, as well as tune in. 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And the Spurs may have lost, but Vegas still believes in them despite losing in 5 games to the Knicks in the NBA Finals. That comes your way in about 5 minutes, give or take a lie or two. But World Cup action going on all day today for the next almost a month. We're going to have so many different stadiums, 11 total, hosting World Cup matches, whether it's in Atlanta, Boston, MetLife in New York and New Jersey, Miami, San Francisco, 11 different stadiums that house NFL teams, HD, are going to be hosting World Cup matches leading to the World Cup final, which happens July 11th at MetLife Stadium in New Jersey in East Rutherford. What should fans, HD, let's say they come to your city. Mm-hmm. By the way, 888-SAY-ESPN, 888-729-3776. What should fans make sure to do while visiting a host city like Atlanta during the World Cup?
1: All right, so there are three things. Number one, we're going to go ahead and get this one out of the way. Mm-hmm. You must visit Magic City. I mean, they call it Magic City because my whole city is magic. That's number one. Let's go ahead and get that out of the way. Mm-hmm. Number two, you could probably do this in Magic City, but find a wing spot and eat chicken wings. Like, this is the chicken wing hub of the United States, in my opinion.
0: Yeah.
1: I know a lot of people may say up north, Buffalo wings. But no, we like them chicken wings down here with ranch dressing. It's a staple. You get those mild, all flats. Or you can get lemon pepper sprinkled on it. However you want your wings, but you can get them here in Atlanta. They're going to be tasty. Last but not least, I would say go to the King Center.
0: Yes.
1: I know my parents took like me, that. My brother and my sister to the King Center at a very, very young age. My grandmother, still to this day, she's 85 years old. On Martin Luther King's birthday, she goes down there and she visits the King Center. And they do a great job of keeping it up. And I think that's something that everyone across the world should be hip to, especially if you come to Atlanta, Georgia, because Martin Luther King was so pivotal, I think, to everyone. And a lot of people can relate to him.
0: In New York City, without a doubt, go to the Freedom Tower. It'll take your breath away. Go there. Just feel the atmosphere around the Freedom Tower in the borough of Manhattan. That will be one of the first places. I was a foreigner coming to the United States, visiting the whole city. If I'm in New York, that game being played in New Jersey, MetLife Stadium, that'd be one of the first places I would go. Definitely there. Number two, and this is something that a lot of people don't think about, Central Park. Just sit there. It's worth it. You want to go people watching and see tourists and New Yorkers together, complete harmony, disharmony? Go to Central Park. You will not be disappointed. It'll be thoroughly entertaining. And last but not least, if you're going to go to New York, you got to hit Times Square.
1: Yeah.
0: It's got to be in the middle of everything. Everything. Not too far from Broadway. You're not too far from everything else. So if you're visiting New York, those would be the top three places, in my opinion. If you're part of a host city and your team, your country is playing there, having a chance to do that.
1: Can I add one more?
0: Have at it.
1: I want to add the Coca-Cola Center, like going to the World of Coke.
0: Oh, yes.
1: That's a must.
0: Good call.
1: That's a must.
0: That's a good call.
1: And the aquarium that's like right there by the Coke venue as well.
0: Yep. Mm-hmm.
1: It's not too shabby.
0: Yeah.
1: As well.
0: Yeah. Bronx Zoo, as a matter of fact, in the Boogie Down. One of the more famous zoos in the world, not just in the United States. 888-SAY-ESPN, 888-729-3776. One of our favorites is David in OHIO. David, what should fans make sure they do while visiting a U.S. host city for the World Cup?
2: Hey, what's up, Freddie and Harry? Things fans should do when visiting for the World Cup, they should go to a Buc-ee's, man. You guys ever been to a Buc-ee's? Like gas station thing. Bathrooms are always clean, and it's a huge, massive place, and their mascot's like a gopher or something, man. It's pretty awesome. Mm-hmm. So thank you.
0: Put it this way. People in the United States should go to a Buc-ee's.
1: Yes.
0: Don't just restrict that to fans from other countries.
3: I've never been. I've heard great things.
1: I wish my son
0: E-dog.
1: Was in close proximity right now.
0: Yeah.
1: You want to know the first place, because we're driving to South Carolina. You want to know the first place my son asked me, can we stop?
0: Buc-ee's. Exactly.
1: That's him and my daughter. That's one of their favorite places to go. Buc-ee's.
0: When they did a feature on that on CBS Sunday Morning about 4 years ago, my wife and I watching that said, we got to find a place, that place to go there. But at that point, they were just basically in Texas, parts of Florida. HD, man, we're driving down to South Carolina to see family. And Right Pants Florence, they had just built the Buc-ee's. Woo-wee! Brisket, chicken, snacks, gophers,
4: clean bathrooms.
1: Yes.
4: We damn near treated that place like it was a traveling museum.
1: But I think the highest rated of all that you said were the clean restrooms.
4: Absolutely.
1: Though.
4: It doesn't matter what time you go there. You walk in there, man, it smells like potpourri when you walk into the bathrooms at Buc-ee's. Because certain places on the travel road, bathrooms,
1: That Philly cheese wrap?
4: Oh, man.
1: Oh.
4: Then they got the beef jerky, too, as well, and the candy and everything.
1: Whoa.
4: Easy. Calm down.
5: I grew up in the wrong town.
4: No, you calm down.
5: I'm just figuring.
6: You wanted that beef jerky, too, Eric?
5: Yeah. We used to drive from Albany down to South Carolina.
1: Eric?
5: Every summer, we used to drive from Albany to South Carolina.
4: Thank you.
5: If we had a Buc-ee's, I mean, I would have been in heaven on the way down.
4: You'd have been Valhalla. Valhalla.
5: Goodness. That would have been like, can we drive for a little longer?
4: Exactly. See, that's right. Jerky for everybody, as far as that goes. Dawn in South Dakota, what should fans make sure to do while visiting any U.S. host city for the World Cup? Go ahead, Dawn. Let's go to Big Mike let's go to Scott in Atlanta. That's one of the host cities regarding the World Cup in the United States. Scott in the ATL, what should fans make sure to do if they were visiting Atlanta as part of a host city for the World Cup?
7: So, hey, thanks for taking my call. Mm-hmm. Born and raised in Queens, New York. I was a union carpenter in Manhattan for a long time.
4: Nice.
7: I was down in Lower Manhattan back in 96 when they first tried bringing them down. Down there, not for 9/11, but Freddie, no question. They come to New York, New Jersey, you have got to get down to Lower Manhattan.
4: No doubt. Absolutely.
7: I got chills just thinking about it, and I get up there every other year, and the museum that's underground, all the way up top when you go to the top of the Freedom Tower.
4: Yep.
7: The ride down on the elevator will freak you out. But, man, yeah. And then again, and then you know what? You got to go to a game at Yankee Stadium.
4: That's true. That's a good one. Even as a Mets fan, Yankee Stadium is a historic landmark in New York. There's no doubt about that.
1: I would also say, like, if you're in the New York area, go to the Jackie Robinson Museum.
4: Museum, yes. Yep. At City Field, where the Mets are.
6: But speaking of Jackie, I would not recommend, though, the old Ebbets Field.
4: Do not go to Ebbets Field in Brooklyn.
6: You can go during the day. Just don't go at night.
4: I don't even know about that. I don't even, because that's right on Atlantic Avenue.
6: No, they actually still have, like, right there. Because for those who don't know, they built the housing project right there where Ebbets Field used to be.
4: They got a big old supermarket there, too.
6: So they actually do have, like, where the home plate was at the old Ebbets Field. They actually have that.
4: Yep.
6: But it's, like, right next to, like, the maintenance. It's right in the middle of the housing complex, for lack of a better term. Go during the day.
4: There will be some familiar symptoms. Of that complex.
1: No, nighttime is the best to go.
4: Shut up, HD. You're not getting people in hurt.
1: Go at nighttime.
4: Don't pay no attention to HD, man. He's going to wind up getting you and your family members hurt.
1: Sparks.
4: Yeah, you're going to get sparked, all right.
6: And the last thing I would say, with all of these locations, and we'll continue to take more of your calls.
4: Absolutely.
6: With all these locations, like, try some of the local food, whether you're in Boston or the clam chowder or any of the lobster. Of course, New York, pizza. Tons of places in New York. Of course, we know Miami. Get some Cuban food. Get some of that street
1: Kansas
6: meat.
1: Kansas City?
6: Some of that street meat that Charles Barkley loves in New York.
1: With the white sauce.
6: You got to get the white sauce.
4: Kansas City, the barbecue.
6: Some of the brisket down in Texas if you're in Dallas. All of these places, I would definitely recommend trying some of the local cuisine.
4: Yeah, seafood in Seattle. It's worth it just to go where the seafood is in Seattle. It's unbelievable when it comes to
5: clam chowder in New England. In Boston.
4: Clam chowder in Boston.
5: Charterhouse.
4: Well, put it this way. If you're looking for beer, forget it. Scotland drank it all. They literally went to a bar in Boston. When you can drink a bar dry in a city known for beer and Sam

0: see if there guys are standing, singing, guitars, the whole nine yards. I said, I can you imagine? I went to a bar and Big Country showed up as a concert. That's what it was. When does Simple Minds reform? They're right there on the bar.
1: Isn't that also like why the World Cup is so fantastic?
0: It really is. It really is.
1: Like those moments, like if you're someone who don't get to experience that on the norm, and you're seeing that, you will probably remember that moment for the rest of your life.
0: By the way, speaking of a World Cup update, the three lines already were 1-0 lead as England leading Croatia with 12:25 to play in the first half. Mr. Harry Kane getting the first goal for England, leading that match. The three lines up 1-0 just past the 12:30 mark. Keep weighing in. 888-SAY-ESPN, 888-729-3776. 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
0: You win one championship, and everybody wants a piece of you. 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And then the Denver Nuggets at plus 2500. I'm sure, HD, there are going to be plenty of Knicks fans out there who are going to use the word disrespect. We won a championship. Why are we getting more love for next year? We could do this again. From your fellow Knicks fan, Freddie Coleman, to you as a Knicks fan with our team finally winning a championship for the first time in five-plus decades, these four words: don't know, don't care, think about now, enjoy the now, embrace the now, have the now embrace you in just a warm, big old New York Knicks orange and blue skies hug. Worry about next year when next year happens. Don't get motivated by the odds. Don't get disrespected by the odds. Don't have your nose turned sideways by the odds. Think of these four words. Our team won a championship with these four words. Don't know, don't care about next year, who's a favorite or not a favorite, or what level that is.
1: Yeah, you literally have to have carpe diem. You have to seize the moment right now and live in it, because let's not forget, it's been 53 years since you've had this feeling. If you were long enough to even see the last championship in 1973. But for all these young fans who happen to be New York Knicks fans, you better savor this moment and live in it, because it doesn't just come like you can go to the store and buy Skittles. It's not like that. It's hard to win an NBA championship. And Freddie, when you look at the odds, when you go back down to it, let me see it for a second.
0: Okay.
1: So I don't mind the Spurs being plus 250. I don't mind Oklahoma City being plus 260 to win it all next year. Where my issue comes is the Boston Celtics being third on this list.
0: Okay.
1: Now, you look at OKC, they had players injured or whatnot. San Antonio, they had to go through the hardship, but they were right there in every single ball game and could have won if they knew how to finish things. That didn't happen. The Boston Celtics, this is a team that was up 3-1 versus the Philadelphia 76ers and ended up losing that series. The prior year, when Jason Tatum was healthy, although he got hurt in a ball game versus the New York Knicks in the playoffs, they were going to lose that series. Now, the thing about the Boston Celtics, as they're constructed right now, they live by the three, die by the three.
0: Right.
1: Freddie, what was one of the issues with San Antonio in this NBA Finals?
0: Oh, my goodness. Those closing situations where you can close out teams.
1: And shooting too many what at times?
0: Too many threes. Quick threes. Not just shooting too many. Quick
1: many
0: threes.
1: Too many three-pointers.
0: Yeah.
1: So when I look at the Boston Celtics, at least I can look at San Antonio first and say, man, Victor Wembanyama's going to work on his offensive game. He's going to get in this bag. He's going to be better in the paint than he was this season. When I'm looking at the Boston Celtics, I'm saying to myself, they're going to play basketball the way they're going to play basketball, unless they make a trade for a guy like Giannis and also keep Jaylen Brown and Jason Tatum together. Then we might be talking about something different. But I don't think they're anticipating that, because if that was to happen, the odds would move, in my opinion, drastically in Boston's favor, even when you have the two Western Conference teams. So the New York

0: Knicks, literally, I think they should be right behind Oklahoma City at like plus 270.
1: Okay.
0: I don't get the plus 650 behind the Boston Celtics. So I would have them as a plus 270 because the core group is going to be back in New York, but it's that cohesion. It's that love that they have for one another when they're playing basketball on the court. That means something to me. And I think when you look at these odds, they're ignoring that factor, in my opinion.
1: A lot of people also ignoring the fact, because I've heard a lot of this conversation, many people believe the Knicks won't be able to make it back-to-back instead of the Knicks actually going back-to-back, which is something that they've never done and it's very hard to do in the NBA. Ask the Oklahoma City Thunder. Well, Rich Eisen from the Rich Eisen Show wanted to know, wait a minute, why can't the Knicks do this again?
2: Little bit of a subtext that this is a one-off. And I'm saying, what if this is the start of a run for the ages? Not just this 10-week playoff run that what they did is one of the most impressive runs ever, but what if Brunson and his performance is actually now going to make him a Jordan-esque closer that you can't stop? What if they raise the banner and the Knicks are a clear-cut, front-running team? And even if they are the 2-seed or the 3-seed and they're going to have some regular season issues where they're not a 60-win team, they're not blowing the doors off places, but they're good enough and they're going to get a home court advantage spot in the first round, and then comes next April. And it's like, okay, good luck beating them again because they know how to close. They've got the rings. What if this is the beginning of a run in a back-to-back championship for the New York Knicks?
3: I mean,
2: why can't that happen?
1: It's always very easy to say that the team that's on top, the teams chasing them, are going to have more motivation than the team that won it. And that never applied to the team, for example, like the Chicago Bulls. Michael Jordan made a point and said, we're always going to be more motivated than everybody else because you know what? We like where we are. We enjoy this perch. We enjoy this throne. What makes you think that you have more motivation to get here when we're already here and we want to stay here? The Knicks have the perfect leader for that when it comes to Jalen Brunson. I guarantee you, taking his lead, they're not going to be satisfied just getting to the mountaintop for the first time in a long time and all the glad handling that's going to come with it. Because I seem to remember Jalen Brunson got in college. When they won that national championship, he said, we're not done. Everybody says, it's tough to win a national championship. He goes, you don't have to tell me. I know. That doesn't mean that we're done. And he won another one. Just like our boy DJ Khaled likes to say, another one and another one. They're not just going to be satisfied with just being at the top. Now, yeah, I'm with you. HD, the Spurs should be the favorite because of what we've been able to see in the great run they had. And if everything stays together and they tweak it a little bit, that's a team to beat. To me, Oklahoma City should have the most motivation because of the San Antonio Spurs. But there are no guarantees because regular season performance does not guarantee playoff production. Ask anybody in Detroit. Ask anybody in Boston. Ask anybody in Oklahoma City. Because how many times, HD, we talked about those three teams saying, man, it's going to be tough to beat that team 4 times in 7 games. And the Celtics had a chance to take care of Philadelphia whilst having a 3-1 lead. You had the Detroit Pistons at Game 7 on their home court, best record in the Eastern Conference, and got the blood beaten out of them by the Cleveland Cavaliers in that Game 7. They have the Oklahoma City Thunder. Even though they were beat up from the feet up, they still had a 3-2 lead versus San Antonio and couldn't close the deal. You can do those things the regular season, but that doesn't guarantee the postseason is going to reward you for all the hard work and production you were able to accomplish in the regular season.
0: Yeah, and I will say one thing for the New York Knicks. Number one, they're going to be motivated, folks. You see what they're going. They're going on a victory tour right now. You see all these perks you get when you win in New York City? I want those perks to continue and escalate to another level. Yes, they're going to be motivated on top of when you look at the trials and tribulations, because they did go through adversity within this playoffs. Being down 22 points in game one at home versus the Cleveland Cavaliers and coming back and figuring out a way to win it, that's adversity. Being down 2-1 in the series versus Atlanta and altering things offensively and figure out how to do it, that's adversity. Being down for 72% of the NBA finals, being down double digits in every single ball game and finding a way to get 4 wins to 1 to San Antonio, that's adversity. Jalen Brunson said it best in a timeout when they were down 29 points. We've been through worse.
1: True.
0: Stick together. Chip away at the lead. We've been through worse. And he was right. So that's why I think the New York Knicks are going to be right in the thick of things when it comes to 2026-27 and when the 27 playoffs arrives, like we just heard from the one and only Rich Eisen.
1: Well, every time they've always put it together saying the Knicks this and Knicks that and Knicks aren't this, Knicks aren't that, they've been able to, since Jalen Brunson got there, to go beyond expectations. Their expectations are going to be higher than anybody else's. And they're going to do everything they can to fulfill those expectations, going beyond proving people wrong. HD is all about proving themselves right.
0: Freddie, I'm sad. I'm thankful.
1: Mm-hmm.
0: I'm thankful for it all.
1: Right.
0: That doesn't mean I have to be satisfied.
1: Absolutely. Sometimes wanting more is never a bad thing when it comes to wanting that more. He's happy, Douglas. I knew I was going to get in trouble saying
0: you
1: that.
0: Sly devil, you.
1: I knew I was going to get in trouble saying that. Hit him on the socials at HDouglas83. I'm Freddie Coleman. You can do the same at Coleman ESPN. It's a Wednesday Groove-a-thon known as Freddie and Harry on ESPN Radio, the ESPN app, ESPN Plus. And don't forget about us on 6 XM Channel 80. So are the Miami Heat really that team to beat when it comes to the services of Giannis Antetokounmpo? We'll go to South Beach and get an answer or two after Harry does give you this word from 5-Hour Energy, baby.
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0: I'm Christine Lisi. At the World Cup, Harry Kane's given England a 1-0 first half lead on Croatia. Cristiano Ronaldo and Portugal could only manage a 1-1 draw with Congo. Now that Brendan Sorsby has applied for the NFL supplemental draft, one of his former coaches, Cincinnati's Scott Satterfield, says he's expecting a flood of calls about the 22-year-old quarterback who admitted to betting on pro and college sports when enrolled at Indiana, Cincinnati, and Texas Tech. ESPN NFL insider Dan Graziano.
1: I'm fascinated to see what the NFL does. They don't have to have a supplemental draft just because Brendan Sorsby asked. Like, they could tell him no. And then if he gets into the league as an undrafted free agent, they could suspend him. They could suspend him for life. I mean, there would be a court battle, obviously, and the NFLPA would be involved at that point. But I think this is a really interesting time for the league in this particular case.
0: Dan Graziano on Unsportsmanlike. Quarterback Joe Burrow told reporters today the vibes he's getting with this year's Bengals are similar to what they were when he led LSU to the national championship and had one of the most decorated seasons in college football history. Burrow said he feels Cincinnati could be on the cusp of a similar season in 2026.
2: Hey, it's Evan Cohen. Coming up Thursday, we continue to be on Giannis watch. Will he finally be on the move? Plus, we'll react to all the happenings around the World Cup. 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

0: tell that smart speaker to play ESPN Radio. And don't forget about us on ESPN Plus. So what is it going to take for somebody to get Giannis to leave Miami, leave Milwaukee and maybe go to a team like the Miami Heat? Let's talk about that and other NBA matters with our man Jonathan Zaslow. 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Hit him on the socials at Zaslow Show. Zaslow, you're a Miami Heat fan. It's about that Heat culture. What do they need to really part with if they want Giannis Antetokounmpo to be a part of that Heat culture?
1: Oh, hello, guys. Good to talk to you. I appreciate you having me on here. It's a very exciting time, all right? Because finally, finally, it feels like we're getting close. The Heat have struck out the last few times they've tried to land that big fish. It feels like we're getting close here. I mean, what do they have to do? They need Milwaukee to realize there's not a better offer out there. You know, like the Heat, it's not as if they're holding out right now because they're hoping that the Heat winds up upping their offer. This is not like when the Heat were in on Damian Lillard, but it's like, hey, this is what we're willing to give you, nothing else, take it or leave it. Or, you know, this is what we're willing to give you for Kevin Durant, we're not upping the offer, take it or leave it. This is not like that. They're willing to give everything they have except for Bam Adebayo. All right, so there's no waiting on Miami, you know, to give them more. What Milwaukee is likely doing is they're waiting to see if a third team can get involved, or maybe you get something extra from the third team here. Maybe you unload another contract, Kyle Kuzma, Miles Turner. But as far as Miami's perspective, there's not really anything else they could do.
2: Zaz, in your opinion, when you look at the Boston Celtics and the Miami Heat, what's the best destination for Giannis?
1: Well, how do we define best, right? Because, you know, if it was a player who has never won a championship yet, then the easy answer is obviously Boston, all right? This is a team that finished second in the Eastern Conference, and while they would have to trade Jaylen Brown in order to get Giannis, okay, you're still pairing him on a team that was without Jason Tatum the entire season. So it's like you're adding two guys there. So if you're trying to win for the first time in your career, you want a team like Boston as opposed to a team like Miami who missed the playoffs entirely. But that's where this is interesting, right? Because Giannis, he has won a championship, all right? He's not out there necessarily ring chasing. So maybe Giannis wants to be in a situation where he's got a chance to win, because Miami has shown every time they've acquired a superstar player, going back to Shaquille O'Neal, to LeBron James, to Jimmy Butler. Every time they acquire these superstars, they get to the championship round, and sometimes they even win the championship round. So the Heat have shown that they can put a team around superstar players, and then maybe Giannis is also like, I really like Miami. I like the weather. I like the lifestyle. I want to finish my career there. All of those things wrapped up together might make Miami the most appealing option to him.
2: So I personally feel like if Giannis was to go to Boston, he doesn't necessarily have to worry about being that 1A, because you have Jason Tatum and someone else who can take a lot of pressure off of your shoulders. Miami, I think it's a bit different. I believe if you acquire Giannis, you're acquiring him to be your 1A in Miami versus being paired up with Jason Tatum. Now you're being paired up with Bam, which is not a bad thing. But me personally, I'd rather be paired up with someone who's already won an NBA championship versus someone who is still searching for one, because they know how to do it.
1: And maybe, but again, he's not searching. You know, he's not searching for that title.
2: But he wants to win, though. That's part of the problem, like being in Milwaukee. Like, you don't have a roster that's going to contend and win. Yeah. So I don't want to negate that part when it comes to Giannis.
1: Yeah, and that's a good point, because I know people are, you go to Miami, how's that any different than Milwaukee? You know, like, in Milwaukee, you don't have a ton around him. In Miami, you're not going to have a ton around him. But I would go back and bring up the point again. Miami, this front office has a history of always being able to build around the superstar player. Like, we've seen it, all right? We have the proof of concept here. And if we're talking about all the things combined, lifestyle and all of that, that's why I think Miami could be the choice for Giannis.
0: I'm at Jonathan Zaslow, ESPN Radio, hosting him on the social, the Zaslow Show, joining us on Groovathon Wednesday, Freddie and Harry on ESPN Radio, the ESPN app, and ESPN Plus. If you are Pat Riley, who are you parting with to bring Giannis to Miami.
1: Well, you're parting with everyone but Bam. Like you're saying to Milwaukee, all right, we're keeping Bam. Tell us everything else right here that you want. So ideally, you know, the pieces that we know would go out, and we're talking for salary cap purposes, you're going to have to trade Tyler Hero. You're going to have to trade Kelo Ware because you're going to want a young player that you could build around. And, you know, you're taking one or two other of Miami's young players. And Miami does have good young talent. And then we're talking draft picks, right? Mm-hmm. Their draft pick next week is number 13 overall. And you got that cockamamie rule where you can't trade back-to-back years. So the Heat would wind up selecting a player for Milwaukee, even though everybody knows that they're skirting the rules by doing that. You're not fooling anybody. I don't understand why that's an actual rule when everybody knows that we found the loophole. So you would trade that pick next week. And then you got a couple picks in a few years from now, a couple first-round picks that you would also move. So it's like three first-round picks in total that you could wind up offering. Tyler Hero, Kelo Ware. My guess is Milwaukee also would want a player who should have been sixth man of the year this year, and that's Jaime Jaquez Jr. Something like that is what the trade likely would look like.
2: All right, so the Miami Heat, you look at them last season, 43 wins. They were the 10th seed. They were in the play-in situation. Let's just say they acquire Giannis. Where do you think they fit in when it comes to the Eastern Conference?
1: Well, yeah, I think you would have to consider them to be a top four team. And here's the point that I would make. You know, it's not as if, all right, they'd be trading for Giannis and then they just have Giannis and Bam. Like, no, that's not true at all. Like, their third and fourth best players then in that scenario are both 20-point scorers. And Norman Powell, who they would re-sign at that point, would be Norman Powell and Andrew Wiggins, who is a champion and probably could have been Finals MVP in 2022. Sure. You know, I don't want Andrew Wiggins to be my second best player. If Andrew Mm-mm. Wiggins is your second best player, your team stinks. But when Andrew Wiggins is your fourth best player, that's a championship caliber team. So there are other pieces that the Heat would still have. And look, I don't know that acquiring Giannis would be the only move that you make, because if you are acquiring Giannis, it's clearly win now, championship or bust. So we're swinging big here, all right? I think there could be another move then if you wind up acquiring the superstar.
0: Okay, what is that move then?
1: Well, I'm not sure. I mean, there's lots of players out there who I think we're going to be surprised that they wind up moving. And I'm not talking about necessarily someone so huge. You know, Kawhi Leonard's name's out there. Ja Morant, of course, name's been out there for months at this point. Hey, look, I think we all know San Antonio's going to move De'Aaron Fox. You know, there's a bunch of moves out there that I think are going to be made. A bunch of players who we might be surprised when their name winds up in big time or wind up traded. I think we're going to be surprised because we didn't think about it. But I think there's going to be other moves to be made here. And I think it's going to wind up starting to get nutty next week with the NBA draft coming up.
0: Oh, man. Jonathan Zaslow, ESPN Radio host, joining us on Freddie and Harry on ESPN Radio and ESPN Plus. I'm Freddie Coleman. He's Harry Douglas.
2: Who do you have as your favorite in the Eastern Conference for 2026-27? We know on DraftKings they have, I believe the Boston Celtics were plus 600 and the New York Knicks were plus 650. Who is your favorite to win next year?
1: Yeah, I don't understand the Boston being favored ahead of New York stuff anymore. Like, haven't the Knicks proven at this point the last couple of years that they are better than the Celtics? I mean, the Knicks won the championship this year and the Celtics lost in the first round in embarrassing fashion. And last year, the year before that, the Knicks beat the Celtics, you know, head-to-head. Like, what more do the Knicks have to do to prove to everybody that they're better than the Celtics? So, yeah, New York has to be number one. They have to be the favorite in the East.
0: What should fans do to make sure, while visiting a U.S. host city like Miami, Florida, for the World Cup?
2: Lord, oh, Zaz.
0: What would you advise fans to make sure they do while they're down in Miami when their country, their team is playing in that city for the World Cup?
1: Well, the first thing I would do, and you know, you got to call it Miami Stadium. You better not call it Hard Rock Stadium. FIFA doesn't allow that. You be careful. If you call it Hard Rock Stadium, you better look over your shoulder and make sure no one from FIFA is going to track you down, all right? So number one, it's called Miami Stadium, and it's not Hard Rock Stadium. But I would tell people, you think you're coming down to South Beach, that's not where the stadium is, all right? If you want to go to South Beach, if you want to go to real Miami, you got to go about 40 minutes south. There's not a whole lot around Miami Stadium. So it's not as if you're going to go to the stadium and then you're going to walk around and you got the beach, you got the sand in your toes. No, no. You got to get in the Uber and you got to take a drive down to South Beach about 35, 40 minutes away.
2: Mm. Sounds good to me.
0: HD's like, where does he sign up?
2: I don't give a damn if it's an hour and 30 minutes.
1: Not bad. I'm just telling you.
2: South Beach.
1: I'm just telling you. They love showing the aerial shots, you know, right. during Dolphin games or during Miami right. Hurricane games. Oh, we are South Beach. It's like, no, we're not anywhere near South Beach, okay? And so I would tell the soccer fans the same thing.
0: Well, I'm opposed. I was opposed to this, but I lost in terms of 3-1, Zaz, that I was going to let you off the hook involving the Carolina Hurricanes winning the Stanley Cup, and we know you're a major Florida Panthers fan. I didn't want to do it, but I was outvoted 3-1 from HD, E-Dog, and Shannon Penn. What say you?
1: I mean, do you really get credit for winning the Cup when you don't beat the champ?
0: Yeah, you
1: I
0: do.
1: I didn't see Carolina beat the Panthers.
0: This is not wrestling.
1: I didn't see Carolina beat the Panthers.
0: This is
1: right?
0: WWE.
1: As far as I'm concerned, that's the interim cup. All
0: what?
1: Right, you've won the interim cup.
0: Wow.
1: And next year, when the Panthers are healthy and we go head to head with the Hurricanes, who we never lose to in the playoffs. Can you call it a rivalry when one team always beats the other?
0: No,
1: that's
0: you
1: a
0: can't.
1: Very important yeah. question. All right,
0: it is.
1: So we'll find out next year. One team's got the real cup. The other team's got the interim cup, and we're going to wind up unifying those cups next year. We'll see.
0: Bitter party of one. Your table is ready involving Jonathan Zaslow, ESPN radio host, who is not going to let it go involving the Carolina Hurricanes, the interim Stanley Cup champions, compared
1: right.
0: to his Florida Panthers, who he believes are the real Cup champs. Keep the great work, Zaz. We'll talk to you soon, and thanks so much.
1: I'm coming up tonight with Amber, okay? You're going to get more of this action.
0: There we go. So more interim Cup talk.
1: That's right.
0: Involving the Carolina Hurricanes at the expense of the Florida Panthers. Thanks, Zaz. Like you mentioned, he's going to be on In for Ian Fitzsimmons tonight, Amber and Ian. That happens here at 7 o'clock Eastern Time on ESPN Radio and the ESPN app. But the Wednesday Groove-a-thon keeps rolling on when it comes to Freddie and Harry. He's Harry Douglas. I'm Freddie Coleman, presented by Progressive Insurance. Let us know right now, what should fans make sure to do while visiting one of the 11 U.S. host cities who are in this country for the World Cup?
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0: on the Wednesday Groove, unknown as Freddie and Harry. He is Harry Douglas. I'm Freddie Coleman on ESPN Radio, the ESPN app, SiriusXM Channel 80. And check us out on ESPN Plus. So with the World Cup being as a part of the culture of the United States, between now and July 11th, the championship happens at MetLife Stadium. There are 11 different stadiums that are hosting the World Cup matches. What should fans make sure to do while visiting any one of those U.S. host cities during their time with the World Cup? ATL's own Harry Douglas says, hey, you're going to be down in Atlanta, hit Magic City, but also hit the Martin Luther King Center and also the Coca-Cola Museum. Me being a native New Yorker, Freedom Tower, Times Square, Central Park, those are things we're suggesting. 888 say ESPN, 888-729-3776. Anthony, one of those World Cup cities in Dallas, one of our favorites. Anthony, what should fans make sure they do while visiting Dallas for the World Cup?
1: I'm not going to speak on Dallas because ATL is my home, baby.
0: Oh, look
1: What's
0: out
1: up,
0: now.
1: Y'all?
0: Look out now.
1: Harry Douglas the fourth, man. I'm surprised at you, man. You know you cannot send them folks down to Forsyth Street, a.k.a. the Magic City. Man, them folks will be like that dude on Harlem Nights. Baby, I'm not coming home. All these dicks living here in the South. Dick. I can't come home.
2: There's a whole gang of sunshines in there. There's a lot of sunshines in there.
0: Put your mother on the phone. Yeah, honey, this is me. I ain't never coming home. Take it easy.
2: I ain't coming home.
0: That'll be them going to Magic City. hey, hi, this is Jose. Yeah, tell your mom, Louisa. I ain't never coming home. See you. That's what it'd be. They go to Atlantis, the ATL in Magic City. Charles in the Bay, what should fans make sure to do while visiting one of the U.S. host cities for the World Cup?
3: I'm currently working down here in Santa Clara at the World Cup, and what people need to do is set a day aside and take the 2 hours and drive to Napa Valley Wine Country, man. People fly all over the world to come here, and if you're 2 hours away, you need to get in the car and go. It is an experience beyond experience.
0: Hey, Charles.
3: Brady and Harry, you all be looking dapper in your fedoras there. You'd fit right in.
0: There's no doubt, number one. Charles, what is it like working the World Cup, by the way?
3: It's insane. It's very unorganized. just because it's such a large event. But the one reason I wanted to say is it drove me crazy because we're getting the talent out and we're doing our stuff and taking everybody to their places they're supposed to be. And as we're doing this, teams are out there celebrating a tie. Fans are celebrating a tie. They're lighting fireworks and flares and stuff. Wow. And I'm like, no wonder Americans don't like soccer. We don't do ties. Put down the orange slices and get your butts back in there and solve the game. Somebody
2: hey,
3: gets a W, somebody gets an L.
2: Charles, you know, how is the sighting out there while you're working?
3: I'm going to applaud for Jordan and the, yes, the ladies there were quite nice.
2: A for Charles.
0: Yes, exactly, because we know the talent is not just on the field when it comes to people being representing their countries in the World Cup. One of our other favorites is Stinky Pete in Minnesota. Stinky Pete, what should fans make sure to do while visiting any U.S. host city for the World Cup?
4: Oh, hey guys, this one kind of rocks with the last theme, so let's jump in. But anyone going to Seattle, you got a special someone, you got to take them, get some elevated fine dining at the Space Needle, some scallops, some risotto, Moscato. Mm. I'm no soccer player, but you follow that plan, you're getting a hat trick tonight, buddy.
5: I love Friday.
0: Oh, my word.
2: We love y'all. I promise you we do. Y'all understand. Y'all get it. Y'all get it. Each and every last one of you.
0: It's frightening how people get the show on so many different levels. Rico in Duval, meaning Jacksonville. Rico, what should fans make sure to do while visiting a host city in the United States for the World Cup? Oh, we can't. His phone's cutting out on us.
2: Yeah, Rico's going to have to call back.
0: Yeah, it would be great because I know he had a good one.
6: But I was just in Houston recently, and the barbecue was so good. I was in St. Louis a couple years ago. Yeah. So the barbecue, just in general, the cuisine that you can get in some of these cities.
2: So the ribs that you ate down there in Houston, were those ribs like thicker than other ribs that you got other places?
6: They were way thicker than I've had in other places, especially in the Northeast.
7: I wonder why.
2: Did you use barbecue sauce or you ate them plain?
6: No, it was a nice barbecue sauce all lathered.
0: Yeah,
6: across all of the ribs and
0: no dry brisket. No dry rub for you.
6: Nothing was dry. Trust me.
2: I want them ribs saucy.
0: I bet we all do. What should fans make sure to do while visiting any USO city for the World Cup? Keep weighing in at the Freddie and Harry Callum line at 888-SAY-ESPN 888-729-3776. And what would the NFL do about Brandon Sorsby wanting to play in their league? This is Freddie and Harry on ESPN Radio and ESPN Plus.
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7: I'm Christine Lisi. At the World Cup, Harry Kane has scored twice. England and Croatia tied at 2 at halftime. Congo scored its first World Cup goal in the country's history in a 1-1 draw with Portugal. Scottie Scheffler will be favored heading into the U.S. Open, which tees off tomorrow. It's his 15th consecutive major as the pre-tournament favorite or co-favorite, plus 445 odds at DraftKings Sportsbook to win this weekend and complete the career Grand Slam. ESPN golf reporter Michael Collins.
20: Listen, I'll never bet against Scottie Scheffler, but I don't think he should be the favorite going into this week. I understand why he is, because he is Scottie Scheffler, and his record over the long term has been spectacular. But is he coming into this week playing better golf than some of the other top named guys? No, absolutely not.
7: Michael Collins on Unsportsmanlike. Contract talks between the Jazz and restricted free agent center Walker Kessler have stalled. This despite Utah's 5-year $140 million offer. Walker has proven to be one of the NBA's premier shot blockers and rebounders. Jazz has the right to match any offer that Kessler signs as an RFA.
21: Hey, it's Michelle Smallman, and coming up Wednesday, Brian Windhorst dropped his top 6 storylines that already are shaping the NBA offseason. I'll tell you which one intrigues me the most. 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
0: Let the groove.
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0: Hit ya.
22: This is Freddie and Harry.
0: Clarence in Detroit. Where's the craziest place that you fell asleep?
23: So I'm keep the trend going the rest of my military brothers, man. We were getting ready for deployment. So we were pulling 16, and I was in school, and I was studying for motion testing, and I had twins. So I had a gambit of stuff going on. And so I'm at work, and I go to the bathroom, and next thing I know it, I keep hearing water sounds, and I'm trying to figure out what that is in my dream. And when I come to, I look down, and my boots is completely wet.
0: Ooh.
23: And by me being tall, I never made it inside the urinal. It was on top of the urinal.
2: Oh, we got us a new pee-pee man.
0: Yes.
2: My boy Clarence, welcome to the club.
22: This is Freddie and Harry.

0: 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It's the Wednesday Groove-a-thon, known as Freddie and Harry, and we is here. 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Always tell that smart speaker to play ESPN Radio. And don't forget about us on ESPN Plus. What do you need to know that's already happened and that's going to happen? That's what the midweek check-in is all about. That comes your way in about 10 minutes. And plenty of people wondering what's going to happen involving Brendan Sorsby about the end of the supplemental draft, if there's going to be one in the NFL. He wanted to play for Texas Tech, got an injunction for him to play. Texas Tech said, beat it, take your $5 million in NIL money and go away. But he wants to play in the NFL and trying to make him part of the supplemental draft. Let's try to bring some clarity and sanity to that with one of our favorites, an FOFH, a friend of Freddie and Harry. He is Lance Zierlein, co-host of John and Lance on 97.5 in Houston, also an NFL Network draft analyst. Hit him on the socials at Lance Zierlein. Lance, if you would use one word or phrase to describe this Brendan Sorsby situation trying to get into the NFL via the supplemental draft, what word or phrase would you use and why?
1: Erratic. It's kind of what you see on tape. It's the way the situation has unfolded. It is the way that the NFL teams that I've spoken to, how they're analysis in terms of who he is as a player, and then their need to know who he is as a person. It's what's causing there to be such wide variation in where teams view him in terms of being willing to take a chance on him in the supplemental draft. There is no conformity. There's no uniformity. There is no one conforming opinion that is developing. You know, Freddie, usually when I look at draft prospects, there becomes a uniform idea with a couple of outliers about every player. With Sorsby, what I found so far is it couldn't be more all over the place. And some of it revolves around the football, but most of it revolves around all of the other stuff that comes with it.
2: Lance, what have you seen when watching Brendan Sorsby on the football field?
1: Mm-hmm. Yeah, and that's pretty important. A lot of this, I've heard a lot of hyperbole. He'd be a for sure first in this. I mean, not if you watch the tape, not if you really get into it a little bit. He was 13 and 18 as a college starter, right? So it's not always your fault. That's fine. I want to see how you're playing. What is your role in those 13 wins and in those 18 losses? And what you see on tape is a player who plays with a certain level of fearlessness. He's willing to take chances, which you love, as long as it's mitigated, with some good decision-making. He can create some explosive plays at times. He's got good size. He's got good arm talent. Not a big rifle for an arm, but he's got good arm talent, the ability to change arm slots, throw off balance, throw off platform. He's got some no-look throws that he'll uncover sometimes, that he'll unleash sometimes. He is a competitive, athletic runner. He's somebody that when he's outside of the pocket on called runs or as a scrambler can make some things happen. He can deliver with pretty good accuracy on the move, and he can feather the deep ball in pretty well. That's the positive. Harry, here's the issues I have. He is, like a lot of young quarterbacks, too willing to just throw with his upper body. They get so in love with trick shots that his mechanics sometimes will fail him in his lower half, and he won't deliver like he needs to from his base. So that'll have an impact on his accuracy. He doesn't always throw with the type of anticipation you want. I think there is a lot of one to two reads, and then we're done in his game. And he doesn't, he's a little less consistent getting to across the field with his eyes and getting through the progressions quickly. That's something he really needs to work on. He's wanting to just throw balls up for grabs against shell looks and too high safety looks. It's almost like, hey, we'll just go make a play, wide receiver, see what you can do. And that kind of, the inability to really take care of the football, throwing it up for grabs where he either doesn't see the safety or doesn't respect the safety's ability to range over the top, that's a huge concern for me, because in the NFL, that is, that's the difference between you got a 50-50 ball in college if you're hoping a more talented wide receiver can win, and that's like a 20-80 ball in the league where you got legit safeties who can roll over the top, not to mention the corner, the level of corners he's going to see. So I think that he's more of a half-field reader, which is a problem. He puts the ball in harm's way too often. But he's got the ingredients. The cake just has not been made. And that's where he needed another year of football to make that cake. So what you're doing is you're drafting ingredients, but there are some bad habits that need to be coached out of him, and it's not going to happen right away. And he better pray that he gets that year to work in a room with a coaching staff on the field in the film room, because if he were to be suspended by the league, for example, if the league decided to suspend him, and which would mean he'd have to be away from the facility, then that's wasted valuable time that he really needs, maybe more than most other quarterbacks.
0: Great stuff by Lance Zero Line from John and Lance on 97.5 in Houston. Also an NFL Network draft analyst joining us on the Wednesday Groove-a-thon, known as Freddie and Harry, on ESPN Radio, the ESPN app, and ESPN Plus. Lance, based on what you're telling us in terms of your evaluation, what's the likelihood that there may not be a supplemental draft for this young man, Brandon Sorsby, when it comes to this year?
1: Well, from a legality standpoint, I mean, precedent-wise, the league's going to have to do something that they haven't done before. They're going to have to vote on it and to allow him in, because he hasn't changed from eligible to ineligible, which usually is the indicator. You know, that's usually the trigger you have to get into a supplemental draft. You were eligible at one point. Now you're ineligible. This is a second draft that we're going to allow you to have, that you're going to be on the back end of this 2026 draft, so to speak. He's currently eligible. I mean, you know, unless it's turned over, unless the judge's declaration is turned over, he is technically legal. So, you know, by just the rules of how they've operated in the past, he would not be eligible for the supplemental draft. Now, it's my understanding the league can kind of take a vote and overturn that. Look, I've spoken, Freddie, to a couple of I speak to some GMs on a semi-regular basis around, you know, draft time. And I reached out to them to get a feel for this about 3 weeks ago. And I'll be honest, the gambling game is a way bigger thing to NFL teams and decision makers and evaluators than maybe just to some fans and media members who probably think, okay, made a mistake, it'll go away, he went to his treatment, he'll be fine. I think people who get fired for decision making on the next level and whose jobs depend on it, they take this stuff, I think, way more seriously, and it's a much bigger concern. So getting the intel you need, Freddie, about who he is as a person, this is something that usually takes place over a much longer period of time. The supplemental draft is going to be coming up. It is a much smaller amount of time to get the personal information you need on that person, on Brandon Sorsby as a person. You don't have that long runway to figure out who he is as a person. It's a much smaller, more truncated amount of time. And there are going to be some teams who say, we're not taking a chance. This is too short a time. We don't know who he is as a person. We're not comfortable with giving him a draft pick. We're not doing it. And so that's why I think this is just, you know, where he lands, it could be as high as the third round. He could go undrafted. So this is really, I think, fascinating to watch from the outside. But, man, did he need a year to play football. First of all, we talked about the tape. He needed a year to get better as a football player. Really needed a year, I think, to help teams feel comfortable with who he is.
2: So, Lance, we do know the NFL is a quarterback needy lead. And when you look at Brandon Sorsby, what he does bring to the table is what the quarterback position has become today, a dual threat guy, right, that can play off script and can extend plays. When you look at teams across the league, which teams makes the most sense for Brandon Sorsby?
1: Well, so I don't think – so the two teams will get mentioned a lot are going to be the Jets and the Browns, because, you know, there's people see them as quarterback needy. And I don't think either one of them are going to take a look. Based on the things Todd Monken has kind of said in the past, I think the Browns would be out. The Jets have all this draft capital. I think they want their choice of – they get another year to take a look at all these quarterbacks coming out next year. It's going to be a much more robust quarterback draft next year. I think they're good. My guess is they'll just sit down and say, we're looking at 2027. We're good.

0: and making sure that you're good with Brendan, the person, moving forward, as well as the football evaluation. But once you do that, I think Arizona would make some sense. And I think the Colts would be interesting, to be honest with you, because they've got a strong locker room. They've got good leaders in there. They've got a general manager in Chris Ballard who, you know, is willing to take some chances on guys, provided that he believes you have, you know, the right kind of character. And that is a strong locker room that I think could absorb that and work with him. They've got Daniel Jones ahead of him so he could sit down and just kind of learn the game and become a better football player. So those are three teams that I think would be interesting fits.
1: One thing that we've had part of football today, Brendan Sorensen being on one side, American football-wise, Lance, and we've also had the real football on the other side, according to people in some different countries, with the World Cup, 11 host cities. Your city of the Houston, Texas, is a host city. What would you advise in terms of what should World Cup fans, where should they visit in Houston while they're having a chance to spend time there in Houston for the World Cup?
0: Well, I mean, you gotta hit barbecue spots. We have, that's kind of a no brainer. We've got so many, and we, including one that has a Michelin star. We've got some great barbecue spots. It's important that, you know, you get to some of the Johnson Space Center. For some people, they absolutely love it. So go ahead and do that. But just enjoy yourself in Midtown, Washington Avenue. There's going to be bars and spots like that, because what you're going to find is that the fans from Curacao came in and blew it out the other day. They had a whole bar to themselves, and it was a as we used to say back in the day, Freddie, all the way live, and it was popping off there. So what you're going to find is people in Houston are very welcoming, and they want you to have a good time. And so, you know, you bring a bunch of your friends and a bunch of supporters from your team, and they're going to turn into a party for you. I promise that.
2: All right. So one last thing: when you talk about that barbecue, how do you like your ribs? You like your ribs wet and saucy, or do you like your ribs dry?
0: Man, I can go either way, to be honest with you, Harry. I mean, I'm that guy. But the way I make them is I go dry rub. So I got to stay true to the Texas style. So I go dry rub when I make them. But I let them fall off the bone. I mean, I'm going to cook them until they're tender, falling off the bone. I'm not trying to make it for a restaurant where I've got to, you know, cut them and serve them in fours and fives. Like, if the bone falls out, it falls out. Let's go.
1: We always get entertained and also informed, courtesy of Lance Zierlein and FOFH, a friend of Freddie and Harry. Catch them part of John and Lance on 97.5 in Houston, and also as an NFL Network draft analyst. Lance, great work, my friend. Can't wait to talk to you soon. Take care and be well. Enjoy the World Cup as well.
0: Thanks. I appreciate it, guys.
1: And by the way, don't forget about This Was SportsCenter, which is a new interview podcast from Rich Eisen featuring legends of SportsCenter, available now on Disney Plus, the Rich Eisen Show YouTube channel, and all podcast platforms. 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
1: It's all about looking back and looking forward to make sure if you missed something, you can say, how did I miss that? And if you didn't miss something, but then you say, I'm glad I knew about that as well. That's what the midweek check-in is all about. So Harry Douglas would get it going like this.
3: Number one,
2: let me go to my daughter's favorite soccer player. Yes, Lionel Messi, ladies and gentlemen. Not only did Argentina get the win 3-0 yesterday, but guess what? Messi scored all three goals, tying him for the most goals all time when you talk about the World Cup. So shout out to Messi, man, still doing it. You talk about longevity and being able to be available to your club. Well, that is definitely what Messi has been able to do over the years, especially in World Cup fashion. He's still an older age right now currently, but he's still doing it at a very, very high level. That's all you can ask for. That's why he's number one on my midweek check-in.
1: Number one on my midweek check-in. I'm staying with the World Cup and USA Soccer with or without Christian Pulisic dealing with a calf injury. He's been working out by himself, trying to get ready when they play against Australia on Friday in their second World Cup match. It's always a red flag to me that you're working out by yourself and not with the team. That doesn't sound good for the USA, wanting and needing Christian Pulisic, who was so good in their first match. They beat Paraguay 4-1. Australia's going to be a tougher test. It'll be even tougher if the best player on the United States team is not going to be there involving Christian Pulisic.
3: Number two.
2: All right, number two, you have the number three baseball team in the country, University of Georgia. How about them dogs? Who's that coming down the track? It's the meme machine and the

0: The Georgia Bulldogs, man, they get a second opportunity to face off against Oklahoma. They lost two nights ago, 4-3 in that matchup. But tonight, they get that opportunity on ESPN to try to avenge their loss that they had earlier in the College World Series. If they win, they will play another game versus Oklahoma to try to see if they can reach the finals. If they lose, they will be eliminated. Go Dogs! Sick 'em!
1: We go from them dogs to a guy who's been a dog in Major League Baseball. If you don't know who Jason Mazeroski is, do yourself a favor. Find him, because it's going to be a big-time, big-league matchup on Friday when he and the Milwaukee Brewers, right now having one of the best records in the National League, take on the team with the best record in the National League, Chris Sale and the Atlanta Braves on Friday. For those who don't know about Jacob Mazeroski, he threw the fastest pitch recorded in the history of Major League Baseball. He threw a pitch close to 104 miles per hour. I'm not making that up.
0: 104.5 to be exact.
1: Well, yeah, 104.5, close to 105 miles per hour. He has this kind of arm where you say to yourself, yep, want no part of that. So you got the Brewers on the come up and the Braves already there, a primetime matchup. Jason Mazeroski on one side for the Brewers and Chris Sale on the other side for the Atlanta Braves.
2: Number three.
0: I have to give a lot of love to a friend of the show. I should say brother of Freddie and Harry, Chris Redmond, the head coach for the Louisville Kings. When you talk about the UFL, this is the first year of the Louisville Kings existing. That franchise came from Memphis. Chris Redmond won a UFL championship. Shout out to his offense, especially his defense. Special teams, everyone did their job. They beat the D.C. Defenders, who won it last season, and they actually won that matchup in D.C. So shout out to Chris Redmond. I wanted to give him a lot of love. And, y'all, you think he's a Louisville staple? Well, you thought he was a Louisville staple before this win? Well, add one more thing to his resume. He's from the city. He played college ball there. He's a Super Bowl champion. And now he's a UFL champion as well. Shout out to Chris Redmond and the Louisville Kings, baby.
1: Yeah, he may be getting NFL look at too as like an offensive coach, offensive assistant, what he would do in year one of the UFL, leading Louisville to a championship. In the NBA, the NBA draft is 8 days from now. Who is it going to be? Not who's going number one, but which NBA draft choice is going to make the most noise leading up to the draft that has nothing to do with basketball? Who's going to bomb the pre-draft interview? Who's going to shine in that pre-draft interview? Who's going to rise up? Who's going to fall? There's always going to be that one that'll be talked about heading into the draft as a riser or a slider. Who's it going to be? Who's it going to be with the NBA draft a little bit more than a week away? As a matter of fact, 8 days away regarding the NBA.
2: Number four.
0: All right, I had a number four, but I'm about to change it up because, right, ladies and gentlemen, my son is at the house with me, and right now, I can hear him about to break the damn blinds in the house because he's hitting a baseball up against the blinds. Now, I told him already to take his behind outside and go do that nonsense, but he didn't seem to listen right now, so that's going to be my number four midweek check-in, because I'm going to have to go check him as soon as we get to a commercial break.
1: Okay, so we're going to let Harry Douglas get to that before things really go haywire in the Douglas household. He's Harry Douglas and Freddie Coleman. It's the Wednesday Groove-a-thon, known as Freddie and Harry, presented by Progressive Insurance. And when it comes to the NBA draft and also Giannis Antetokounmpo, both really could affect each other involving a trade involving the Milwaukee Bucks if and when they make that trade. We'll get to that, but first things first, HD has this word before he gets to Princey, courtesy of Granger.
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0: I'm Christine Lisi at the World Cup. Harry Kane has scored twice. England leads Croatia 3-2 in the 58th minute. Cristiano Ronaldo and Portugal could only manage a 1-1 tie with Congo today. University of Cincinnati football coach Scott Satterfield expecting to field even more questions about Brendan Sorsby now that the former Bearcats quarterback applied for the NFL supplemental draft. Sorsby admitted to betting over $90,000 on pro and college sports while enrolled at Indiana, Cincinnati, and Texas Tech. With him, NFL teams have to seriously weigh the risk-reward, says ESPN's Lewis Riddick.
1: This risk profile is going to be different for every team. Some teams are going to take him right off the board and say, nope, we were not even going to put in a bid. Some teams may put in a number, a first-round pick and go, it's worth it to us, because that's the nature of the beast. Supply never meets demand when you're talking about quarterback play in the NFL, and some teams will be like, we'll manage it. We'll deal with that later on. We need a quarterback.
0: Months after winning Olympic gold in Milan with Team USA and winning a third national hockey championship with Wisconsin, U.S. national defender Caroline Harvey drafted first overall by Vancouver in the PWHL draft.
2: Hey, it's Evan Cohen. Coming up Thursday, we continue to be on Giannis watch. Will he finally be on the move? Plus, we'll react to all the happenings around the World Cup. It's on Sportsmanlike 6 a.m. Eastern right here on ESPN Radio, ESPN 2, and ESPNU.
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5: He's Harry Douglas. I'm Freddie Coleman. Always bringing that party when it comes to Wednesday Groove-a-thon, known as Freddie and Harry, on ESPN Radio, the ESPN app, Sirius XM Channel 80. And don't forget about us on ESPN Plus. We're 8 days away from the NBA draft, and how much of that could happen at the draft? Could have any kind of correlation involving Giannis Antetokounmpo and his next destination? Let's bring in an FOFH, a friend of Freddie and Harry. He is Bobby Marks, ESPN NBA front office insider. Also great following the socials at BobbyMarks42. Bobby, I'm going to start right there. Giannis Antetokounmpo. Bucks management gave a deadline as to next Tuesday, making sure something was going to happen involving a trade. They want this done by the time the NBA draft. What does your gut tell you about that being more of a certainty and not just a rumor?
6: Yeah, I mean, I think if you go by what their ownership group has said, you know, they basically kind of laid their cards out over the last the month, and we've got the draft a week away, and we've got, you know, certainly where Milwaukee is at pick 10 and Miami is at pick 13, and you'd probably want some certainty as far as, you know, who's picking for who, you know, at that number. I don't see kind of any of the other teams, in whether it be in the lottery, and I think that probably takes into account, like, Golden State at 11 and everything kind of really in the mix right now for him. So I do think I think everybody wants, this has been a long drawn out process for a lot of people. I think you want some clarity and you want to know what your roster looks like when free agency starts a week later.
7: Bobby, is there any chance that the Minnesota Timberwolves could be a player for Giannis in your opinion?
6: They can. It's just going to cost them. You know, I think when you look at, you know, Giannis is making, you know, $58 million, and, you know, to be able to send out salary and still bring back Io DeSumo, who's a free agent, you know, it will cost you a combination of McDaniels and Julius Randle, probably at least two out of those three players and everything. So I think it's a matter of, and it's a lot for all these teams. What does your roster look like when you're trading out, you know, two or three core players here? When you know, Anthony Edwards and Giannis sounds great, but what does the rest of the roster look like and everything? So I think it's a matter of what's the price tolerance as far as you know, doing a deal there.
5: What do you think he's actually going to wind up, Bobby?
6: You know, and I've tossed and turned on this. I think it's Miami. I think it's Miami just because, listen, it's a little bit different than it was back in February, where you had a half season with him and then you can go in the summer. Now he's basically on an expiring contract, and I think he has a lot of say as far as where he'll be able to extend with, which you can do 6 months after he's traded. So you're probably looking at somewhere in early January with that there. I think, you know, the goal, you know, from Milwaukee's perspective is to get some young players on controllable contracts, get a bunch of draft picks. Certainly, if you can get, you already got 10, and if you can get 13, which is a nice, you know, nice pick right there, and then some future draft assets. And Yeah, you've got to figure out the salary. So if you're looking at Tyler Hero, who's going into last year's contract, I think that's probably, you know, I don't know if it's an A-plus package. I don't know if there is an A-plus package out there for him right now, but I think it kind of accomplishes a lot of goals that you're trying to do.
7: When you look at a team like the San Antonio Spurs, had an unbelievable season, didn't end the way they wanted it to end. But when you look at their offseason to-do list, what's their biggest need heading into the 2026-27 season?
6: Yeah, I mean, the easiest is that they'll extend Victor, who's extension eligible for, you know, 5 years north of $250 million. So that's the easy part. I do think you've got your five starters under contract. You've got your top four bench players. I do think they're, you know, whether it be a combo big to complement Victor, whether it be a stretch for, you know, guys like Tobias Harris and Rui Hachimura, some of the, you know, the names from a free agent standpoint, you've got this unique window right now where, you know, your three best players, I would say, with Castle, Harper, and Victor are all on rookie contracts. So you've got that window financially to go out in free agency or maybe look at the trade market and stuff to go out and do something like that. But I do think you need a combo big. I think you probably need a little bit more perimeter shooting, maybe off your bench, you know, with your group.
5: Great stuff by Bobby Marks, ESPN NBA Front Office Insider, joining Freddie Coleman and Harry Douglas on a Wednesday Groove-a-thon known as Freddie and Harry on ESPN Radio, the ESPN app, and ESPN Plus. What would you do about De'Aaron Fox after what we saw in the NBA Finals? And he's due for an extension that starts next year at over $50 million if you are the Spurs.
6: Yeah, I mean, you've got him for the next 4 years. So the contract is not a hindrance right now, until you start paying, you know, Victor will be extended. His number will hit the following year. Next year, Castle is extension eligible. Then Harper is extension eligible. So, as I said, like they had this unique window to basically take advantage of. And, you know, you can kind of, you know, I don't want to say get away, but you can get away with a $49 million max player who's probably not a max player right now, just based on some of your other players and everything right now. So, for now, you're probably not doing anything, but eventually you're going to run into, you know, Harper's probably going to want to play more and, you know, play starter minutes and everything like that. So it's probably something that you're probably more focused on next offseason, because as I said, when you have these three players on low-cost contract, it doesn't bite you as much as it probably would with some of these other teams.
7: Now, when you look at the team that won the NBA championship, the New York Knicks, a lot of their core guys are going to come back, but it's that bench that you look at, guys like Landry Shamet, who's going to be a free agent, Mitchell Robinson's going to be a free agent. What direction would you go in when it comes to those two players, and is there anybody else out there you think that would fit the mold of what they've been able to build over the years?
6: That's the priority, your bench, you're retaining your retention, because as you look at it salary-wise, you know, with Landry, Mitch, and Jose Alvarado's got a player option also. Those guys walk. You're basically staring at the veteran minimum to replace them.
5: Right.
6: So it's not like it doesn't give you the optionality. So you've got two options here. You bring back the three players. You become a second apron team. You can justify that when you win a championship here. Or do you kind of, you know, draw a line in the sand and say, this is what we can pay. And then, as I said, you're playing the minimum market here. And I don't think that's the direction that New York will go in here. So I think those two are the priority with Landry and Mitch. I think the interesting thing, the big question is going to be the Towns extension too. You know, him and Josh are extension eligible, but Towns is eligible for, you know, four for 272. That is a big number, big number, especially for a guy as you get a little bit older. They are, you know, you're paying someone $70 million here. So is there a compromise on that? Because remember, Jalen's up next year, so that's four for 254, right? So this all of a sudden it starts adding up here, and I think the Towns number is probably one thing we're going to probably keep an eye on as far as what that comes out to.
5: Great stuff by Bobby Marks, ESPN NBA Front Office Insider, and Freddie and Harry on ESPN Radio, the ESPN app, and Sirius XM Channel 80 and ESPN Plus. That's for another day. It's about this day involving the New York Knicks winning an NBA championship for the first time in 53 years. What does that really mean for the NBA that the Knicks were able to break through?
6: I think it's one of the great stories. I think it's, and you guys are fans and you root for this group, and it's, you know, it's a likable group. It's a team that has sacrificed financially. We all know what happened with Jalen a couple years ago, and then, you know, Bridges last year.
4: and the ability, you know, I think it shows you that rosters can be built in a lot of different ways. It can be built like Oklahoma City, it can be built like New York, where you go out and trade for four out of your five starters. I think it's, I think Jalen is a generational player. We probably don't talk about him as much as some of these top four, top five players. I said this on TV on Monday. I said, listen, I grew up a Knicks fan during Bernard's King in the 80s. And then you go work for the Nets for 20 years and you just you turn to hate them, right? You despise the Knicks, right? And you pass that on to your children. So now my kids are 20 and 17. And we're watching the game Saturday night, and this isn't it's been the whole series. They are rooting for Jalen Brunson. They are rooting for the Knicks. And I was like, where am I right now? Am I like in the Twilight Zone and everything? And that is the reason, because they are a likable group who plays hard and plays the right way. And as I said, they are very, very easy to root for.
7: What message would you give to Victor Wembanyama? Because a lot of people during this NBA Finals, they started to turn on him. What message would you give to him moving forward about the noise that he's about to acquire?
4: Yeah, I mean, I think it's, and I think that certainly, whether it be not shaking hands or, some of the stuff that happened in the series, I would think, listen, block out everything, because, it's funny. I said this on SportsCenter. It was almost like there would have been a different perception on Victor if they would have lost in Game 7 to Oklahoma City. We'd be like, man, they're not just there yet, but they had a great run.
5: Sure.
4: And now they beat them and they lose in the finals in five games, and there's a little bit of a different perception here. So, For me, I would be block out the noise, but boy, develop a hook shot. Develop more of a low post game here, because I think that was kind of the Achilles here with San Antonio, because they became someone, when they're making threes, you're going to be up by 20, 21 points. But when there's not much in the paint as far as the ability to get in the paint and in a low post game, I think you saw that to be a flaw there.
5: Hey, Bobby, always great perspective, always great information. I know you can't stand the Knicks, but it's acceptable. We understand it.
4: No, Freddie, here's a quick story for you, real quick. When I got let go by the Knicks
5: right
4: in 2015, I had, no clothes to wear, because all I had was Nets stuff.
5: Right.
4: Polos, sweats. I had, nothing in the closet.
5: Sure.
4: And 2 days later, a box showed up at my door with all Knicks gears from my friends up in Westchester.
5: Wow.
4: And I basically, for the summer of 2015, I was a Knicks guy all of a sudden. People thought I was crazy and stuff. So there is a part of my heart goes towards that organization. Not when I was with the Nets and stuff, but certainly what they've been able to do and everything.
5: Oh, Grant, fantastic story. Bobby, can't wait to talk to you soon to get ready for the draft. I know you're going to knock it out. And thanks for joining us on Freddie and Harry as well.
4: Appreciate it, guys. Talk to you.
5: The pride of Po-Town, meaning Marist University in Poughkeepsie, New York. Bobby Marks, ESPN NBA Front Office Insider. A great follow on the socials at Bobby Marks 42. When it comes to Wimby, real quick, at 888-SAY-ESPN, 888-729-3776. Big Mike in Texas got something to say about the new alien. That is Victor Wembanyama. Big Mike, what you got?
8: Hey, what's up, guys?
5: What's going on, my man?
8: Man, yeah, I got something to say, man, because, I might need a safe space for this one. But, yeah, Seattle got the space needle, but San Antonio, we got the alien, and the thing about him, we don't even know how tall he is. Apparently, he keeps growing and shrinking. It depends. I heard 7'5", 7'4", 7'6". I'm trying to tell you, man, I'm going crazy here. I need somebody to definitively let me know how tall this guy is. I heard Steve Smith say 7'5". I would kind of agree with that, but, he has tendency to bloviate sometimes, so I wouldn't bet my money on that. It's up to you guys. And Shannon. Is Shannon around?
5: Yes, he's right here. What you got
8: Shannon,
5: for Shannon?
8: I made a mistake. I called the show the other night because I was talking about that source we do, and I went ahead and called it, and I got the please hold. And so I'm like, man, you need to train these guys. These other guys at ESPN.
5: By the way, real quick, Victor Wembanyama is listed at 7'4". So if someone says 7'5", 7'3", 7'6", he's officially listed as of right now at 7'4".
7: Wouldn't it be crazy if he grew to be 7'7" or 7'8"?
5: Man, that's just ridiculous.
7: That would be a cheat code. Like Bobby Marks said, man, if he finds that low post game and finds a signature, not just one move, but two, and then a counter to go with it.
5: Sure, yeah.
7: It can be dangerous.
5: It can be dangerous. You better add about 15, 20 pounds.
7: Oh, you doggone right about that.
5: Because he's
7: and he can start by doing his push-ups every day.
5: Well, do push-ups, do crunches, get protein shakes, whatever you can do. If you're going to be that kind of guy,
7: curls
5: you think you can
7: for
5: be.
7: The girls. Absolutely. Do it all, Wimby.
5: Leg presses. Anything possible because the sky
7: is
5: definitely
7: limited. I want to stay away from the leg press, that leg press. Nah. I don't want him to break them twigs now.
5: No, believe me, those leg presses make those trees, not just twigs. Those leg presses will come in handy. He is Harry Douglas. I'm Freddie Coleman. It's the Afternoon Groove-a-thon, known as Freddie and Harry. Hit us on the socials at Coleman ESPN and at HDouglas83. And what should fans make sure to do while visiting U.S. host cities, 11 of them, for the World Cup? 888-SAY-ESPN, 888-729-3776. 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

0: Thursday Groove Found Fang, known as Freddie and Harry, on ESPN Radio, the ESPN app, SiriusXM Channel 8, and don't you dare forget about us on ESPN Plus, whether it's Atlanta, Boston, Dallas, Houston, Kansas City, Los Angeles, Miami, New York, New Jersey, Philadelphia, San Francisco, Seattle. Those are the 11 cities that are hosting World Cup games before the final July 11th at MetLife Stadium in New Jersey. What should fans make sure to do while visiting any one of these host cities for the World Cup? 888-SAY-ESPN, 888-729-3776. Alex, in the great city of Seattle, what do you have?
1: What up, boys? How we doing today?
0: We're good, my man. How are you?
1: Oh, man, I'm blessed. I'm blessed. I'm going to have to say, you got to get the staples. Pike's Place Market. You got to go to the Seattle Aquarium. If you got time, visit the beautiful Mount Rainier we have just out in the skyline that we see. But I'm going to tell you this right now. When the sun goes down, the Grizzlies come out. You got to try a Seattle dog.
2: Okay. Well, are they the jumbo glizzies, the extra large glizzies, the miniature glizzies, or the regular size? It doesn't matter?
1: They got any size, any preference you want. It's just how big you want it.
2: Okay.
3: They don't discriminate.
0: All right. No, they don't.
2: All right. No discrimination at all, Alex, in Seattle.
0: How big do you want it? How big do you need it? Also in Seattle, visit the Jimi Hendrix Museum of Pop Culture. I've heard it's fantastic.
2: Well, Freddie, I'm disappointed that you are just now letting me know that's there, because I would have been going to that.
0: I'm sorry about that. I figure if anybody's a world traveler that does homework like you do, would have known that a native son of Seattle, in my opinion, the greatest rock and roll guitarist ever, born in Seattle, that you would know about the Jimi Hendrix Museum of Pop Culture.
2: Like, I've been down to the, you know, the little fish area, catching the fish and
0: Pikes,
2: that whole
0: Pike's Place. Yeah,
2: Pike's Place. Yeah. So I've been down there and I've done that. Yeah. So the next time I go to Seattle, I'm going to go to the Jimi Hendrix Museum so I can check that out.
0: Hey, Steve, from what I've been told, you will not be disappointed. It will take, you will want to go back and see it a second day. There's so much wonderful things involving the late, great Jimi Hendrix. Trav in Virginia, what should anybody visiting a host city in the United States know when they're here for the World Cup?
4: Freddie and Harry, appreciate y'all taking my call, brothers. Listen to y'all every day, picking up my kids.
0: Thank you.
4: Harry, yes, my man, I don't know about this one. Magic City, get you some wings, dog.
2: Get you a 12-piece, a 15-piece of them lemon pepper loos.
4: Lemon peppers, get them wet too, you hear me?
2: Yeah, you got to get them wet. You better not get them dry and be on your merry-go-way if you can leave the establishment.
4: Hey, I appreciate you, man. I'll have a good one.
2: You too.
0: When are they making that a historical landmark in Atlanta? Seriously.
2: It already is.
0: No, I'm talking about in terms of officially on the books.
2: I don't know what they're waiting on because, like, and look, a lot of people may think it's all about, you know, going to see women. I'll be honest with you. I grew up here in Atlanta. Mm-hmm. That is the last thing. Like, it's the vibe. Wow. It's where you go to hear music before it even comes out. I remember one night, man, you got Future right here, Birdman right here, you got T.I. over here, Meat Rod and Julio right there, just a big party, just everyone having their own time.
0: They got to make that official a historical landmark.
2: Yeah, I agree with you.
0: Real quick, Glenn in Atlanta, anybody visiting one of the host cities for the World Cup, what should they know, what to do, or where to go?
5: Hey, first, thanks for taking my call. I love listening to you guys in the afternoon.
0: Thank you, brother.
5: Harry, I know you're going to appreciate this one. If you come to the ATL, you got to get in the car, and you got to go hit that parking lot we call Interstate 85.
2: Oh, Lord.
0: That brought, like, tears to your eyes when Glenn said that.
2: Oh, yes. Number one, you're going to have to deal with the traffic.
0: Mm-hmm.
2: That's the first and foremost thing.
0: Mm-hmm.
2: But you go and get on that highway. See where it take you.
0: When it comes to the highway involving the Knicks and the Spurs, who's going to have a harder highway to get back to the finals next year? He's Harry Douglas and Freddie Coleman.
2: Highway to hell.
0: It is a Groove-a-thon, Freddie and Harry.
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0: and Company. Big show on the way. I say that every day because there's so much going on in the world of sports, in and out of Vegas. We have a new coach with the Vegas Golden Knights. The old coach, the interim coach, went bye-bye yesterday, so we'll get more reaction on that. Jeff Parles is in. He's the company. It's Cofield. We're here at the Battle Warren Broadcast Center. As I said, much to hit on. We'll get to big news in the WNBA in a couple of minutes. VGK, a lot of Golden Knights stuff in the middle of the show. Brendan Sorsby, the Cincy to Texas Tech quarterback, to the Jets, to the Dolphins, to the Browns quarterback. We'll see. Supplemental draft if the NFL cooperates. And obviously a lot more on what's going on around the NBA as the offseason's coming up. We got the Summer League on the way. We got some cool giveaways today. So laundry list, too much to tease. I already teased too much. What's going on, Jeff?
1: It's good to be back. Good to be back. Missed you last week. Of course, it was one of the more busy weeks of the entire sports calendar. But now it's all over, Cofield. There's nothing left. There's nothing left. We don't even need to be here for 3 hours, right?
0: That's the funny thing. There is so much going on. It's crazy. So we wanted to get the WNBA note out there. We have the Aces locally. Aces are coming off a bad loss by 30 to Dallas. They're putting together a pretty decent season, now sitting at 10-4, 44-game regular season in the WNBA. You know, everyone just got their pay raised at least sixfold, at least at a basic level. There's more money coming to the league from TV, and I'm guessing TV asked for more games, so they're going to go from 44 to 50 games next year. Good thing or bad thing?
1: This is a very quick move, Cofield, because as far into the past as 2024, they were only playing 40. Played 44 last year, played 44 this year, and then going to 50 pretty quickly. I'm sure that the league has done their due diligence on what an extra four games would do to injuries, but now you're going to an extra 10 within a three-year period. I'm just a little bit concerned about what the injury factor could potentially be by going this quickly in a very short period of time from 40 to 50 with only a two-year stopover to 44. I know a part of it will be that there's going to be a lot more teams in this league by 2031, so you get to see teams more often or keep it as often as they currently do with seeing everyone either three or four times. But I definitely have concerns about the injury. Again, I'm not a doctor, but seeing how many injuries there are in an NBA season, which we know has too many games, I just don't know what that number is where it's too many games that the injuries are going to skyrocket in the WNBA.
0: Interesting with the biggest name player in the league, Caitlin Clark, that things have kind of quieted down around all the drama with Stephanie White and yelling on the bench and disagreements. Why? Because they're winning. So yeah. Last night they went out and they won 113-91, and everyone's playing well right now. Big game for Kelsey Mitchell, as she went out and had 27. Clark didn't shoot well, but she had 21 points and 14 rebounds. And they are now 9-5, and she's actually piling up some record numbers again with these 20-point and 10-assist double-doubles. She has the most in WNBA history now. And I think she's the – I'll get the note in a second. She's got some mark of, like, the fastest coming out of the gates to 250 and 100 assists in a season. So all that stuff about the Discord and last week, you know, we love Jason Whitlock on the show because we have Steve Kim on and sometimes the Scap Attack, and he was trying to press this whole thing last week that it's time to ask for a trade, time to move on. It's all a work in progress, and the Fever are not stupid. It would have to be really bad between Caitlin Clark and teammates and the coach before they pass on printing money like they are right now.
1: Seems like she has a pretty good relationship with her teammates, though.
0: Yeah.
1: So like that part of it is fine, and you know what? Tough love isn't a bad thing, Cofield. Tough love is not a bad thing, and you know, for you know what? We always have to remind ourselves, and there are some people that do a much better job of it than others, of social media is not real life, despite the amount of time that we all manage to spend on there. And you know, this is a good basketball team. And I'll be honest with you, Cofield, the top six in this league, they're all really good. Minnesota is really good. Obviously, the Aces are good, despite what happened to them against Dallas their last time out. The Liberty have won 7 in a row, and they're only going to get better as they get healthier. Atlanta, we thought they were going to be good going into this year with the moves they made. They're 9-4. Indiana's 9-5, And then the Wings and the Valkyries, so I guess we can say the top seven, are also 9-5. This is a very, very good parity. I don't want to say parity riddled because it makes it sound negative, but having this amount of parity with your top seven is pretty darn good. It's going to make for a really good playoffs when we get down the road 30 games from now.
0: Yeah, she's the fastest player, Caitlin Clark, to 250 points and 100 assists in a single WNBA season, and she did it three games faster than the previous record. So,
1: is that good, Cofield?
0: She's a good player, and yeah. She's going to get better when she can learn how to play defense or they can hide her defensively. She's going to get more responsible with the ball in terms of the turnovers. She'll get even more efficient from three-point territory, but she's come out and basically averaging 20 points and 9 assists a game, and the Fever are, like I said, a hot property, and it was always going to be a work in progress. No one just walks in the league and is awesome right away in any league, and coaches try to break bad habits from young players, and the biggest thing is you need time to make adjustments because she didn't really play last year, so everyone's trying to grow together. The Aces slate is kind of interesting. Doesn't it feel like the Aces have not been at home, like, hardly at all?
1: Nope.
0: Weird, right?
1: Been a very front-loaded road schedule, which again will make for a little bit better down the road. Of course, tonight they're in Phoenix taking on a Mercury team that has been, I would say, the league's biggest disappointment so far this year. So, and that's even with smoking Vegas in the opener at the one of the few home games at Mick Ultra. But then you got three big home games against three teams I mentioned in that top seven of Golden State, New York, and Dallas, who, again, the Wings smoked the Aces earlier in the week and also beat them down in Dallas in the previous matchup. So a team that has given Vegas a lot of issues so far this year. And again, a three-game homestand. And then guess what? Caitlin Clark and the Fever are here the day after 4th of July. And then they're here again the following Sunday. So a lot of good home opportunities and home dates here to stack up some wins potentially against better teams in the league in your own building if you're the Aces.
0: Aces 10-4. And like Jeff said, three home games on the way. Listen, Becky Hammon's making adjustments. She hasn't had consistent availability. Jewel Lloyd finally had a good game the other day. Kennedy Carter's been in and out. She can be a four, so adjustments is what it's all about. Speaking of, good job overall by John Tortorella. What do you go, 28-5-1, an amazing record.
1: Great job.
0: Took him from the brink of being on the edge or out of the playoffs to the Stanley Cup final, but in the final, botched a couple of things. I still believe that the challenge in game two cost him the game. That sucked. His refusal to keep Aiden Hill active or at least have a belief in him if you needed him, as Carter Hart was struggling at times. I don't blame the final game on Carter Hart. They just didn't mount enough offense. You get shut out. You can't get the job done. But Torts yesterday was announced. He's been relieved of his duties. Technically, there were no duties left because the contract was just through the
1: end of
0: the playoffs. So they move on. You agree with the move?
1: I think this was always the plan, right? He was just.
0: But do you agree with the move?
1: Yeah, I do.
0: Realistically, did they really think that he was going to get him to the Stanley Cup final? He gets him to the Stanley Cup final, and they walk on him. And I think there's a lot of people around the country who are like, typical Knights.
1: No loyalty. I don't have a problem with it. I am curious. Because the hire that was made earlier this afternoon was, for lack of a better phrase, Cofield, it's an internal promotion. Because Ryan Craig comes up from Henderson. Again, Craig was an assistant on this. He was on the coaching staff, the cup-winning team in 23. So he's been around the organization since the beginning. He technically is an original Misfit if you go back to him being on the staff a decade ago now. So, Tortorella is such a complicated figure, right? Where he is a good hockey coach. The decades worth of data points that he is a very good hockey coach. But the act wears thin. And I wonder from Vegas's perspective of, all right, this really worked because it was a short period of time. We knew he had an incredibly talented roster, and we just wanted to see, all right, is this roster as good as we thought it was? Because if it is, we might he be able to sneak by and make it to the cup final and win the whole thing? And there are two games away from winning it all. I have no problem with it. I just think that there's going to be a lot of heat early on Ryan Craig if this team gets off to a bad start next year, because there will be a lot of people that will say, well, you shouldn't. Ryan Craig is not ready to be a head coach in this league, and you should have kept the guy around who is a capable coach in this league.
0: More on the Knights moving on from Tortorella and the bump up of Ryan Craig as Ryan the hockey guy. Ryan Wallace from on Fox Sports Las Vegas is on the way.
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4: Accident, Fremont Street. That's showing northbound at Eastern. Also, Tropicana westbound that's approaching Santa Barbara Street. 15 northbound on-ramp from Sahara and 15 northbound before Lake Mead.
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1: All right, big couple of days for the Vegas Golden Knights. Charles Cofield, ESPN Las Vegas. Let's get the latest on what happened today and yesterday as a coaching change is made. Ryan, the hockey guy, Ryan Wallace from over on Fox Sports Las Vegas, our sister station and the home of the Golden Knights, is up with us. Ryan, how you doing, buddy?
2: I'm good. How you guys doing?
1: Pretty good. Let's get your feelings, first of all, on John Tortorella. I thought it was the right move. I thought he had to go. Did a fine job. Where are you on VGK moving on from Torts?
2: Yeah, I mean, I'm not surprised. I think that, you know, when you listen to Kelly McCrimmon earlier today, the move was made simply to try to get this season moving in the right direction, right? Like, it was about maximizing the potential of this team, finding a way to get them to gain a little bit of traction, to realize their potential. It worked for the most part. Obviously, comes up two games short in the Stanley Cup final, but the reality is it was always going to be a short-term situation with John Tortorella and the Vegas Golden Knights, as it really did seem like we were destined to get to this point today with Ryan Craig being named the new head coach.
1: Do you think Tortorella did a good job in the Stanley Cup final?
2: Yeah, I mean, I think that Torts did what he could, right? Like, this is not a coach that had years and years of experience with this roster. And, you know, you look at the Stanley Cup final for the Golden Knights, I thought that they played really well the first 3 to 4 games of that Stanley Cup final. They had an opportunity in front of them in game number 2 to take a 2-0 series lead. That game gets away from them late. Then there's the challenge that doesn't go their way. And Carolina scores. They win that game. It feels like things shifted a little bit there. But it's not Torts' fault that William Karlsson got injured in game 5. It's not necessarily on Torts that the power play didn't necessarily find the regularity that it

0: had in the regular season. And, you know, I think Carolina was just the better team over the course of six games in that Stanley Cup final. They made more plays, that were more impactful plays. They were just better.
1: If Tortorella switches to Aiden Hill, do they get a more inspired effort from everyone else in game six?
0: I don't know. I mean, maybe. Like, I don't think that that was ever going to be in the cards, right? I think everybody understood that Carter Hart was the guy, certainly because of his relationship with John Tortorella. But, I mean, he played every minute. He was really good against Colorado. He found his form against Anaheim, struggled a bit early against Utah. But, you know, I think for Carter Hart, you'd love the goals against to come down in the Stanley Cup final, like five games in a row allowing four goals. Isn't a recipe for success, but I also thought he made a number of really big saves, and his best game was game six. So I don't know that you get a different performance or a win if you go to Aiden Hill. It was just never going to be in the cards for this team this year.
1: Ryan, the hockey guy, Ryan Wallace, up on Cofield and Company on ESPN Las Vegas. So Torts out, Ryan Craig in, he gets the bump up. Tell us about Ryan Craig. Tell the audience about Ryan Craig.
0: Yeah, I mean, he's been with the organization since day one, right? Like, this is a coach that has kind of gone through and done things the right way. Now, finished up as a player and then immediately hired by Kelly McCrimmon to be part of the inaugural coaching staff under Gerard Gallant. So he's been through the Gallant era, through the DeBoer era, and through the Bruce Cassidy era to a certain degree. Wins the Stanley Cup with the Golden Knights in 22-23 as an assistant coach, then takes the head coaching duty in Henderson with the Silver Knights. And year over year, I think got better in Henderson. Certainly they make the playoffs this year. He goes through a couple of playoff rounds in Henderson as the head coach. And, you know, I think when you talk about Ryan Craig, I think the thing that stands out most to me is he's a calm guy, very calm demeanor, but he's incredibly confident, right? I think there's a lot of gaps you can bridge with Ryan Craig because he was around from day one. He knows a lot of these players because he coached them as an assistant. And if you look at the Braden Bowmans of the world, the Kai Uchazes of the world, the Trevor Connollys of the world, Ryan Craig has been around for their development in Henderson as well. I think he's a perfect bridge for what this organization needs moving forward.
2: So is it safe to say that the style of hockey will stay pretty similar to what we've become accustomed to over the last few seasons?
0: Yeah, I would think so. I think that this organization, this team, kind of has an idea of how they want to play, right? Like, obviously, it's going to be predicated and really steeped in structured defensive hockey. Like, that's what the Golden Knights are known for, while also utilizing and understanding how good they are offensively. So I think you'll probably see elements of what you've known the last couple of years under Bruce Cassidy, but with maybe a little bit more of a modern twist, what you had with John Tortorella, a little bit more north-south, a little bit more focus on playing up the ice and pressuring in different situations. But I don't think you're going to see a systemic change for the Golden Knights going into next season.
2: Ryan, what do you think the Knights do in net moving forward?
0: Yeah, I mean, I think to some degree it feels like a changing of the guard, which seems wild in a lot of different cases because of Aiden Hill and his success in 2023 in getting this team to a Stanley Cup championship. But it really does feel, based on what you just saw in the Stanley Cup playoffs, it feels like Carter Hart's net, right? Like, I don't know that that's some big outlandish statement. It just seems like he's the guy moving forward. Now, is it going to be Carter Hart and Aiden Hill as a tandem? We'll see. Like, that will be kind of an interesting dynamic to navigate next season. But I would imagine that if you're asking me right now on, you know, June 17th going into next season, who's going to be the game one starter for the 84-game season, I guess it's Carter Hart.
1: Can you justify keeping Aiden Hill on the roster if he's only out there for max, you know, 35 games at $6.25 million, or do they have to move him and cut some cost?
0: So, I think that's a valid question, right? Because obviously when you start to think about the Golden Knights, you've got Rasmus Anderson, who's an unrestricted free agent. You've got Pavel Dorofeev, who's a restricted free agent. You've got to come to terms with all of those different things. So salary cap is finite. You have to make decisions, and you've got to determine what you want your roster to look like. Now, can you justify it? I would say yes, you can, mainly because you look back at this season for the Golden Knights. Aiden Hill missed 3 months of the year with an injury. Carter Hart came back and missed 3 months of the year with an injury. You just don't know when it comes to goaltending what you're going to get going into next season. And in that regard, I like the idea more so of having two guys that are known commodities that can get it done, that can be capable of being number ones, just because you don't know what you're going to run into in terms of injuries and all of that going into next season.
1: Brian Wallace is with us. We saw Jack Eichel address the, hey, you guys are hated. We saw Kelly McCrimmon address the, hey, you guys are the evil empire. What do you think about what both of them said?
0: Yeah, I mean, listen, if you're looking at players in the league, I think that players in the league want to play for Vegas. Like, that's the reality of the situation. Jack Eichel saying that Vegas isn't on many no-trade lists, that's accurate. And I see it that way, too, just from players. Like, Dylan Larkin, right, is reportedly asked for a trade out of Detroit and reportedly has Vegas on as one of the three or four teams that he would be willing to waive his no-move clause to play for. Like, there's a reason why players around the league want to play for this organization. They win. They're unabashed of about their desire to go out there and make their team better. And I think a lot of players around the league respect that. I understand why fans are frustrated with Vegas. I understand why fans around the league are tired of the Golden Knights continuing to play deep in the playoffs and challenge for Stanley Cups. But if you ask players around the league, they want to come here, and it's not just because the weather's awesome and they can golf. It's because this team, this organization wants to win.
1: How do you manage the roster, Ryan? Ryan Wallace is with us from Fox Sports Las Vegas. How do you manage a roster if you do get a Dylan Larkin? Obviously, someone has to go.
0: Yeah, I mean, it would depend on the trade package going back the other way, right? And I don't want to get too into the weeds because I don't know that Dylan Larkin is necessarily the fit that you're looking for a Golden Knights team. Like, I think if William Karlsson is healthy going into next season and you can go down the middle of the ice with, you know, William Karlsson, Jack Eichel, Tomas Hertl, Nick Dowd, I think you're in a really good spot there. So I don't necessarily think that Larkin's the answer. But I think you've got to look at the roster as it is right now. And it's not so much, in my estimation, looking outward. It's looking inward. It's looking at the Braden Bowmans. It's looking at the Trevor Connellys. It's looking at the Kai Uchazes of the world and trying to determine if you have some young blood in your organization that can come in on entry-level deals and do some damage for you. Like, I think that's how the Golden Knights get better. It's not necessarily from the outside. I think it's from within.

0: 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Hello? But we've got plenty of baseball in store for you, as A's games are on the Las Vegas Sports Network, and select ESPN National MLB matchups on the weekend are also on the air for your sports radio listening pleasure. And before you know it, week zero will be upon us, then UNLV football, and a full slate of college games will be back. So, keep it locked into ESPN Las Vegas all summer long for baseball and great sports talk.
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6: All right, good spot there with our buddy Ryan Hockey Guys coming up at 4 o'clock on Fox Sports Las Vegas, 1340 and 94.7 FM. We didn't get to the question, and it's all speculative. What happens next year if VGK gets out, a 30-game start, and they're around 500, and they're sputtering? Do you have a lot of Vegas Golden Knights fans? And I still don't know the true number of Golden Knights fans that actually wanted Tortorella back. I'm sure, based on emotion and based on recent results and what have you done for me lately, I'm sure there's a good number of them who wanted him back. I think Ryan Craig is the right choice. I think something's clear with this roster. They're going to have to shed some salary. They can't bring everyone back. If they actually want to make a run at Dylan Larkin, they especially have to do that, which also means the roster will look like it has almost every year since year one, and that it can be a top-heavy roster with lots of cheap reinforcements. And where do a lot of those reinforcements come, aside from free agency and some minor trades? The minor leagues. And I don't think Tortorella is willing to play a lot of the young guys. I think Ryan Craig is in place because he's going to be willing to play those young guys and mix them in with the older guys, the high-priced guys.
7: Well, not only that, Cofield, again, familiarity clearly was the way that the organization wanted to go. And I just go back to what I said in the first segment and what you just said. I do believe, let's say Vegas gets off to, let's say they win 7 out of their first 20, mm-hmm. something like that. Yeah. Hey, there's going to be a part of the fan base that is furious that they did not keep Tortorella around. Long-term wise, again, I don't know. We've only seen Ryan Craig be a head coach in the AHL. We've seen him as an assistant with the big club, but we still need – it's an unfinished product, right? We have no clue. We have no clue what he's going to be as an NHL head coach, and – only time will tell if this was the right move, not even realistically speaking, not even considering bringing Tortorella back based off how quickly everything moved. But we'll get a better sense of it. And it's not going to take 20 games. It's not going to take 40 games. It's probably going to take a whole year. And you just hope, let's say, as long as the Knights are in the playoffs next year, you just hope that it's not a quick move if the team is a little bit lesser than I think people would hope next year.
6: Yeah, so one of the guys who does Locked On VGK, Chris, said, only in Vegas can you go from a Stanley Cup winning coach to another Stanley Cup winning coach to being two wins away from winning a Stanley Cup to a new coach with zero head NHL head coaching experience in a 90-day period.
7: It's pretty good.
6: I mean, it's very trolly because it doesn't necessarily give an opinion. Like, I didn't give an opinion. But I think some people are going to react to that by saying, "What, you know, what do you mean? They didn't do anything wrong."
7: Nah,
6: I'm with them. Well, I'm with them on Torts being gone. That was not going to work moving forward. Now, again, I will repeat for the third straight day, and I'll give you more angles on this because I got more reaction. I do think BGK could have fished in, you know, we'll say aggressive waters, and gone after someone at a high dollar amount, and I still believe that they should have been in play for Rod Brindamore at a minimum level just to screw with the Canes and screw with Tom Dundon. But what did I say when Cassidy was out? Because I think you were on that day. Cassidy was out. Torts is in. I said, you have to trust these guys.
7: Yeah.
6: Most of the time, I think the one area I would question them on is goalie contracts long term. They've had a couple now. They've had three. Where you're like, okay.
7: Yeah, not great.
6: Right? Fleury was signed for too long. Obviously, I mean, the... Yeah. They made a really bad deal with Robin Leonard. And then this one, we'll see. I hope they get their confidence back and Aiden Hill is back out there. But you have to trust them. They've generally been right on their head coach hires. Now, eventually, that person wears out their welcome. They change their mind after a year and a half, two and a half years.
7: Yeah, and the shelf life for a hockey coach is 3 years anyway, right?
6: It's not abnormal around the league now.
7: It's not abnormal. I mean, again, now it's not abnormal to fire the guy with 8 games to go or 4 games to go now. Happened twice. Islanders did it too, and they just did it too late.
6: NBA coming up on the offseason and also on the Knicks, because you were actually in the Northeast when the Knicks got the job done over the weekend to win the title. So we'll get your feel for what it was like in northern New Jersey and that New York area. But on the way back, there was a massive event. Hell, there was a guy today. By the way, this is UFC White House was not political at all. But for some reason today, someone from the RNC was speaking about how big the ratings were. I'm like, why is this person speaking about UFC? Like, it has been fully embraced as if there's some war going on. There actually is. There's been a very strong reaction to the event and some of the things that were said during the event. But I know a guy who was on the ground. He was working the event. We'll get the skinny. We talked to Adam Hill yesterday. RJ Clifford was there. He was working the event. He's great as part of the MMA media. RJ is up next on Cofield and Company.
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0: a little over 20 minutes. I will warn everyone, we talk about everything with UFC and UFC White House, but for now, it's a safe space to talk about the fights and the spectacle and the majesty of the event, as angry as it makes a lot of people in the audience and on social media. RJ Clifford is in. He was another one of the, I'll call them cast members, and we can only pay everyone, right? He's one of the cast members who was lucky enough to be at the White House for UFC. RJ, right out of the gates, when you look back on this event, what's the first thing you're going to think of? Was it a fight? Was it a moment? Was it a visual? Oh, man, what a setup. And I'm getting stunned silence. See if we can punch up Mr. Clifford.
1: Okay.
0: There he is.
1: Great job, Clifford. Great job.
0: There he is.
1: A nice extended silence, right? I like to make a build up moment.
0: Dramatic.
1: You can't have Justin Gaethje do what he did to Ilya Topuria without making that the center point. I don't care if that fight was in the Apex. I don't care if that fight's at the White House. I don't care if that fight was in Red Square for Putin's birthday. That was one of the most incredible performances I'd ever seen. All you can do with these venues and with the places that you go to, the countries you go to, the walkout songs, all that does is try to encapsulate and make bigger the actual thing that's happening inside of the cage. That's all it is. If the fight sucks, all the stuff around it could be fun and good. And wow, that production team really did a great job. And man, that Marine Corps band sure knows how to wail. But if the fights don't follow through, then it's just not going to matter. And so I think all the pageantry, all the work that was done, being at the White House, the airplanes flying overhead and beating the weather, all that did was set up one of the greatest in the spotlight time to deliver moments I can remember since Chris Weidman beat Anderson Silva the first time.
0: Did I see a photo of you, speaking of around the fight, did I see a photo of you in front of the Lincoln Memorial?
1: So the press conference was in the Lincoln Memorial. I was there.
0: Okay.
1: The ceremonial weigh-in was at the Ellipse, that giant stage where like Zach Brown Band had a performance afterwards. That's where I was as well. And then because of weather, the desk that I was working was supposed to be at the Ellipse during fight day. Because of weather, we got moved into the green room of the White House with Teddy Roosevelt portrait, just like overlooking where we were doing our work. So the gods, the weather gods were trying to screw people, but they did me and everyone else a favor who was working the desk.
0: I want to get into the actual fight with Gaethje and Topuria in a couple minutes, but let's get to the one that's really been hot the last couple of days for people who want to talk about the fights, and that is the heavyweight fight with Gon and Pajeda. I don't know if Pajeda would have won the fight because I didn't like his fight game plan. I thought he was laying back way too much against Gon. I think he needed to attack a lot more. But the controversy is, did Herb Dean allow 3, 4, 6, 8, 10 shots to the back of the head of Pajeda when he was injured?
1: So I'll start this off by saying Herb Dean was in such a tough situation that the best referee doing the best possible decision in that moment would still receive criticism because one thing was going to go one way or the other. So this was a finishing sequence. Alex Pajeda was hurt going down, and you know, in mixed martial arts, there's no standing eight count. When they go down, you follow up with shots to try to put them away. To stop a fight there for a foul during a finishing sequence is one of the toughest decisions a referee can make, because once you stop and say that was a foul, let's stand back up, let's figure things out, that gives the fighter that was getting hurt a chance to recover. That took away an opportunity to finish for the guy that was attacking. That sequence. So I don't want to come on here and trash Herb Dean, because it was the best referees in mixed martial arts would not have been able to make 100% correct decision. That's just the nature of mixed martial arts. This isn't baseball, where like rules are often so black and white. It's mixed martial arts. With that said, I counted 2 illegal strikes, okay, 8 legal ones, and 2 were like the angle was really tough. So, at very first watch, I thought, ooh, that was 10 illegal shots to the back of the head. That's not good. But then after extensive replay and me looking and counting, nowhere near as egregious as I thought in that moment. So even though Herb Dean's going to take a lot of flack for his non-action, I think that was the correct move. The right guy won during the right sequence.
0: What did that win do for you for Gon?
1: Well, the world's his oyster at this point now. There's that rematch with Tom Aspinall. Gon won the interim heavyweight championship Sunday night. Tom Aspinall is still the heavyweight champion, whether he's waiting because of contract disputes with the UFC or because of an eye injury. Probably only him and his doctor really know the answer to that question. I don't see John Jones coming back for a rematch with Gon. He made pretty easy work of him. Was it 4 years ago, now, several years ago, when they fought for the heavyweight title? And when Gon, Tom Aspinall first fought, it was ended because of that eye poke, but Gon was getting the better of Tom Aspinall, who's looked basically unbeatable the last half decade or so. So he's the interim heavyweight champion, and interim champion should only fight the actual champion if they're available.
0: Should Pajada stay at heavyweight?
1: I think it's too. I think he's too far gone to come back. I mean, sure, he's got that ass like Blau. Did you see how big he was? I mean, that, he looked like he was like just on a squat rack for the last 6 months. He's huge now. And to be fair, Ciryl Gane is probably the worst stylistic matchup for Ciryl Gane. He's for Alex Pereira. Ciryl Gane, so smooth, such good footwork, can jab from both stances. He is just a nightmare matchup for Poatan.
0: RJ Clifford with us, recapping UFC White House. Gaethje fought the fight of his life, or Topuria had a terrible game plan?
1: I thought Topuria fought Justin Gaethje the way he's fought most of his opponents, which you really can't blame him when you're 17-0 and you just laid to waste three Hall of Famers back to back to back. He fought like he was the bigger guy, but he wasn't. Gaethje, I don't think size was the ultimate factor in why things went Gaethje's way, but it was a factor. Gaethje was able to kind of jab down. So Gaethje did a couple things he's always had these tools in his toolbox, but he rarely ever uses them. He has a great jab. He has a very damaging jab, but instead he just wants to rock 'em sock 'em robots. And he did a really good job of intercepting Ilya coming in. Ilya, because he was shorter, Gaethje was able to use that rear uppercut, use that rear hand, and kind of stop him in his tracks. He was able to anti-wrestle really well. Did a little bit of offensive wrestling, not quite like Paddy Pimblett, but that's certainly far more than he's done over the course of his UFC career. Ilya, I think, started to really enjoy the smell of his own farts. And I understand why, because he had just done so well. And I think he thought he can just do what he's done the last three fights against the guy you have to strategically game plan for. Because Ilya, in round two, we saw it. Body shots is how Justin Gaethje lost his first two fights against Dustin Poirier and Eddie Alvarez. It was the body shots that got him there. I mean, whatever Gaethje's skull is made out of, we need to experiment with it and make tank armor out of it. Like, it's incredible. So you go... It's been proven before. You go to the body to Justin Gaethje. Ilya did it briefly in round two, gave up on it after that. I think Ilya was just kind of stubborn in his game plan. And he made all these claims of a first round knockout and it basically said, like, after I weigh in, it's already decided what's going to happen. I just got to show up.
0: So Topuria got his face blown up. He got destroyed in the fight. Look ahead lines have Topuria in a rematch as a minus 240 favorite. Adam Hill yesterday on Cofield and Company said, easy fight for Topuria. I don't agree either.
1: There are a couple variables with this one. I think there's a couple ways this can go. First off, Ilya Topuria was in a divorce the last year. That's why there was an interim title to begin with. He had some personal things to deal with. Who knows how much that affected him over the course of the last 6 months or so. Who knows? But that's now behind him. The other one is, when you tie your identity to being an undefeated UFC champion, Joanna Jędrzejczyk did that. She made her nickname Joanna Champion. Not Joanna Awesome, not Joanna the Great, not something that you can keep after a loss. It was Joanna Champion. And she was never the same after she was, you know, that O disappeared in the L column. And then she still had some good fights and she still won some fights, still beat some good fighters, but she just was never really the same. This is a turning point for Ilya Topuria. Is this moment going to be like when Matt Serra knocked out George St. Pierre and GSP came back better than ever and never lost again? Or is this going to be like Joanna Jędrzejczyk, where Ilya Topuria is just so entrenched in being an undefeated, untouchable fighter, no one's ever going to ever handle me?
0: RJ Clifford is with us. All right, let's get to some of the stuff around the event. Ann Evans, who used to work for the UFC, suggests that Daniel Cormier could be fired for sending out the DMs of Eric Trump. Did you get wind of what the hell was going on there? I know you were very busy. Again, I will point to Adam Hill, who said yesterday he didn't believe that that was actually Daniel Cormier's verbiage on the tweets that were sent out to catch people up on the story. There was a tweet sent out that suggested Eric Trump was looking for inside information from Daniel Cormier.
1: So Daniel Cormier posted on X the screenshot of Eric Trump DMing him. Now, whether that was the real Eric Trump or someone impersonating him, I don't know. But I know Daniel Cormier very well, worked with him for over a decade. The words that he used when he posted those screenshots were overly sarcastic, very tongue-in-cheek. He clearly didn't think that was Eric Trump. DC is just so playful. He's like a Labrador. He doesn't understand the stakes of insinuating a family member of the person who's the head of the executive branch of the federal government is asking for insider betting lines on the DMs of social media. Like, I don't think DC understands the gravity of that. And I think it was a joke that fell flat that really nobody thought was funny.
0: RJ Clifford's with us. All right, there's two different stories here with Josh Hokett. Let's talk about Josh Hokett, the fighter, and the performance.
1: Looked absolutely fantastic. Now, Derek Lewis, in his 40s now, he's making a ton of money because he was able to leverage his contract when Francis Ngannou was a free agent looking for an opponent in the PFL. Derek Lewis was able to say, hey, my contract's up. Pay me or I'm going to go, which is what you're supposed to do as a mixed martial artist. He's making a ton of money, win, lose, or draw. Like I said, in his 40s, he's never the most overly motivated fighter to begin with. And Josh Hokick made him look every bit a part of that. Now, with that said, I think the hands of Josh Hokick have gotten better and better every time out. His jab to shot combination is no longer just me boxing jab, me turn into wrestler shoot. It's flowing together very well. He's becoming a mixed martial artist as opposed to a guy who flows from boxing to wrestling. His armbar was one of the most atrocious, ugly armbars I've ever seen. It was so bad. I thought he was like a trolling armbar. I don't know that existed in mixed martial arts, but I think it did. Like, he had a gable grip. He wasn't lifting his hips. He was turning to his corner and making faces. I'm like, what? But I guess that just shows you how comfortable he is fighting the all-time leader in knockouts in the UFC on the White House lawn, and you're still keeping your gimmick going inside the cage. You got to be comfortable there if you're Josh.
0: Now on to Josh Hokett, the promotional magician. Every step of the way was infantile, ineffective, clunky, and then him calling Michelle Obama a man was very offensive to a lot of people. Your thoughts? Because I don't know where he's going, and I actually think he's titillated by the reaction. I believe that he believes this is cool.
1: I think MMA fans, a segment of MMA fans, are so starved for personality that they'll take anything. That they are lost in the desert looking for water, and you give them sand, and if you tell them it's water, they'll drink it. Right? What was that line from the American president? Michael J. Fox said something like that. I feel like that's a segment of mixed martial arts fans that will take literally anything they give them. Josh Hokett's bit isn't good. It isn't funny. Maybe one out of 10 things he says draws a reaction that's clever or funny or makes me giggle. Sometimes he does. You don't talk that much and not every now and then, you know, close your eyes, throw darts at the dartboard.
0: All right.
1: But I think fans are just starved for something, anything, come up with whatever. And then, you know, the Michelle Obama line, like, that's, I don't know how deep you are into the comedic weeds, but that's kind of like an underlying brewing thing with some comedians kind of hinting that, like, that's a thing. So it wasn't just kind of out of nowhere, but it didn't belong in a place like that. And certainly, like, I'm not gonna say it ruined the performance, but like, now that's what everyone's talking about, not the fact you just demolished a former title challenger who has the most knockouts in UFC history.
0: RJ Clifford with us here on Cofield and Company, ESPN Las Vegas. Why was Tyson Fury there? What do you think they have in the works?
1: Well, apparently Anthony Joshua. Zuffa Boxing is obviously growing and growing and growing. And what better? And, you know, the UFC, every single fight is just promoting the next one. Like, that's what you do as a smart fight promoter, is you start setting up whatever's coming up next. And Anthony Joshua versus Tyson Fury would absolutely be huge. It sounds like Zuffa Boxing's kind of in the process of making that happen. And why not launch your next biggest fight with the biggest night that you've got? So, the details are still kind of murky, but I think that's kind of the point, is they just kind of get you titillated and then I'll let you know later.
0: RJ, you know TV well. You work around the stuff. RJ Clifford's with us. We're talking UFC White House. So, one, a lot of people are complaining because there's no replay of the event, which would be awesome to watch. The event was on Paramount Plus. CBS, big CBS, did not have the event. Could there have been a bigger benefit for the promotion if the event had been on big CBS? Or because I understand why they had it on Paramount Plus, because you're trying to drive the biggest audience ever to Paramount Plus and get signups.
1: Yeah. Oh, absolutely. No question. On CBS, like when Dana White was talking, we're going to get Super Bowl numbers. You know, TV people kind of, you know, rolled their eyes. That's promoter speak a little bit. But a CBS number would have been massive. But why did Paramount Plus give the UFC $7.7 billion? It wasn't to sell ad inventory on Channel 2. It was to drive Paramount Plus subscriptions. And with the amount of money, you know, I've heard a lot of experts say, by experts, I mean MMA media, that say there's no way Paramount Plus is ever going to make that money back with what they're spending to give the UFC the broadcast rights. They've got some ideas. And one of them is taking White House level cards 4 weeks before Conor McGregor fights, by the way, in July, on July 11th, right at T-Mobile Arena for International Fight Week. Like, they've got some plans for the UFC to recoup that money. And by putting on CBS, it just, you know, it would have made the event bigger for sure, but Paramount didn't give the UFC all that money to make you know, their events bigger. They made it to drive Paramount Plus to subscription. That's 2026, man. It's weird. We used to think all that mattered was TV ratings. That Nielsen rating was all that mattered in sports. Not anymore.
0: Last 45 seconds. I'm not even sure you can put it into words. Like, how impressive was the setup? Like, how detailed was it? Because I saw Conor McGregor yesterday said, hey, they need to do more stuff like this. And we're not saying that level, but, like, how complicated was it to set up?
1: It took, in my very biased opinion, the best production TV, best production in all of sports, the UFC's. It took roughly $60 million. It took 10 months. It took the blessing of the sitting U.S. president to make all of this happen. You can't, you're not just going to do that for any fight coming up, right? Like, you're not, like, next week at the Apex, there's a pretty good fight, right? Pretty decent fight between Cop and Horiguchi. You're not putting the resources into that type of fight. So I think when the stars align for the UFC, when circumstances allow it, that's what they do. You look at the during COVID, when the UFC went to Abu Dhabi and Fight Island, they did a massive number. It was Jorge Masvidal versus Kamaru Usman, did like 1.2 million buys. That's crazy. And then you had the Sphere and that amazing kind of just like techno porn of a show that that was. And then when you have the sitting president who's friends with your company say, let's do it on the White House lawn, they do it. So it's up to circumstances. It can't just happen.
0: RJ, you're the man. Good timing. We'll talk to you, buddy.
1: Later, guys.
0: There he is, RJ Clifford, up on Twitter. RJ Clifford, MMA.
2: The championship series of the Men's College World Series, live from Omaha, Nebraska, will be on 12:30 The Game, with Game 1, 4:45, this Saturday.
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0: All right, here we go. 4 o'clock hour. Cofield and Company, we're here at the Battleborne Broadcast Center. Justin Watkins is going to join us here in just a second. Jeff Parles is hosting the show today. Much to get to. Lots on VGK. The season is over. Justin, how you doing, buddy?
12: Everything's good. I mean, I got to see
7: the third Stanley Cup awarded on, on the home ice of the VGK. I saw a crazy stat today that there is no active arena in the NHL that has presented the cup more than T-Mobile Arena. There's some arenas that have been around a long time, decades, and none of them have presented the cup more than T-Mobile Arena.
9: That's super interesting because, like, I'm just going through my head because Toronto hasn't been to a cup final in eons, obviously. Montreal has the new Centre Bell is relatively new.
7: Mm-hmm.
9: Same with Boston.
7: Same with the Islanders.
9: Islander, that building's gone.
7: Mm-hmm.
9: MSG just hasn't had a lot of play through the years. And
7: so you got to go to Pittsburgh. You got to go to Detroit. You got to go to Chicago.
9: Right. But Detroit's a new arena.
7: Yeah.
9: Chicago, they won two of their cups
7: on
9: visiting ice.
7: Yes.
9: Because there's Boston and the ridiculous comeback against Boston and Philly. And then they beat Tampa at home. Lightning have not. That's also like.
7: Yeah,
9: that's another one. There are two because the third one was
7: in the bubble.
9: In the bubble. So that's 9 years around. Pretty good.
0: 5 minutes away from a long breakdown of what we just saw in the Stanley Cup final, what just happened the last couple of days with Torts and now Ryan Craig, and then the offseason. There's a ton to get to. But I actually wanted to start out with World Cup because Jeff is going to a game tomorrow. We had talked about World Cup and Vegas last week or 2 weeks ago about us passing on it. Jeff, what's your case based on what you're seeing now?
9: Huge mistake. Huge mistake. Because
0: why? What are we seeing?
9: We are seeing, first off, everyone was so concerned. And look, me a little bit, but not as much as some of, I actually would throw the legacy media more so under the bus than the influencers on this, of that the prices are too high. You're squeezing out the little guy. Who's going to show up? No one can afford this. There has legitimately only been one game that the attendance looked mediocre, and it was in Mexico. It was in Guadalajara. The environments have been awesome. The reception, and this is something, especially in the lead up with everything that was going on with questions about visas and all that, it seems like the international fan has had an amazing time so far in this, and this has been a great showcase for Boston, for even the state of New Jersey, in all honesty. Miami, the crowd looked awesome there for that Uruguay and Saudi Arabia game. The crowd today in Houston for Portugal and the DR Congo was an amazing, like, it just feels like all these cities have gotten a little bit of a pop from just a positive publicity standard, which just doesn't happen very much in the modern day here.
7: Yeah, well, last week I would have normally agreed with you, and I was of the position of, like, I can't believe we don't have the World Cup here.
9: Sure.
7: At Allegiant when all was said and done. And then we got this news report, and specifically they were citing officials within Chicago and Minneapolis that, sure, talked about what the World Cup ask really was,
9: mm-hmm,
7: and how absurd their ask really was. And it made me believe that I think Vegas has to maintain that sort of reputation of, you need us more than we need you. We're not going to buy into a situation and devalue ourselves. And I'd actually say this. I tend to agree with everything that you're saying, except I don't know that same sort of pop would happen to Vegas for a couple of reasons. Almost everybody internationally that has the ability to travel to the United States via visa has been to Vegas, number one. And number two, it's hot out there, man. And no, like, where are they going to have? They're not going to parlay it into the resort corridor. I just don't think that it's going to have that international mix and flair that you're seeing specifically, I'll say, with, like, Boston and the,
9: sure,
7: Scotland fans. You know, they're at Fenway and they're singing the whole time, and it's freaking awesome. But I just don't think you would have seen that sort of, that same thing here, because the overlap didn't exist. The A's weren't in town this week. The Stanley Cup wasn't going to go until this week. So I don't know where the crossover was going to happen outside of maybe some venues like the Sphere or some concerts.
9: For what it's worth, so I was in New Jersey over the weekend. Morocco and Brazil played a game there on Saturday. I flew back to town on Sunday night. There were about 25 Moroccan fans that were on my flight back, which was fascinating to me as well, where, again, there's no games here, and yet on a flight of 180 people, 25 out of 180, that's not a small percentage of the people on that plane were coming here with no games.
7: Which I think proves the point.
9: Which helps your argument,
7: yes,
9: for sure.
7: We already got it.
9: Which helps you, which, again, it's so interesting, his whole lead up, because there's been, and look, there, not to say there hasn't been things that have gone wrong. There's always, in a major event like this, there's going to be things that are not right, that happen that aren't right. But I've seen more positive things in the last week about the U.S. from people that are international than I probably have in, what, probably 10 years, 15 years. It's been a very, very long time since I think there's been positive mojo internationally about the U.S.
7: I tend to agree. I mean, I forwarded this feed. I don't know if you saw this. There's this French guy who was talking about how the greatest thing about America that he didn't anticipate before he got over here was air conditioning.
9: Yeah.
7: And they need to add it to our national anthem. We have the best air conditioning in the world, and we're not promoting it. And you know, like you see these, you know, you see these little social media clips of, you know, some Europeans or Africans having like ranch for the first time.
9: Oh, yeah.
7: I love that stuff.
9: The TSA even had to put out a tweet the other day of like, if you're taking ranch, you've got to check it.
7: Yeah.
9: You can't bring it through security. It'll get confiscated.
7: Yeah. So I like that kind of stuff. I tend to agree with you. Yeah. I think it's been great. And, you know, I like the times. The times are awesome.
9: It's great for us on the West Coast.
7: Oh my gosh. I love this 9 p.m. game that you have last night. It's all, I mean, I'm not super invested, but it's super great to have something that's on that catches some attention while I'm doing some other things around the house. I've watched parts of almost every single game. And you know, the Morocco Brazil one's like two top 10 teams. Like,
9: that was a great match.
7: It was great. It was great. Yeah. You know, watching the England Croatia game today, that was great. So yeah, I think overall it's been awesome, but I also do think that Vegas and its stadium needs to stand up for themselves and say, like, hey, we're bigger than the other cities. We don't have to buy into this. We don't have to, you know, pay and leverage ourselves in order to get your fans, because they're coming here anyway. Guess what? If they're going to L.A., if they're going to San Francisco, we're going to get them anyway.
0: Okay, on the field, what's going on with the hydration break controversy?
7: So I'm interested to hear from a soccer guy, Jeff, like, I'm watching this stuff, and then they're like, oh, it's a hydration break. And I'm like, I didn't know that there was a hydration break. Like, I don't watch enough soccer to, like, I know Premier League and Champions League does not have a hydration break. I know that. And so I was like, oh, I guess I just missed that. And then all these loyalists are like, all the money grab of the USA World Cup. You know, it's all part of what's happening with this monetization that the FIFA's gotten so greedy with bringing the World Cup to North America that they've interjected this opportunity for commercials, right? And on the basis of, well, the heat's so extreme that we must provide this. And meanwhile, you look around and you're like, maybe at one or two of the venues for maybe one or two of the games, you could justify it. But otherwise, they're just saying, well, if we provide a hydration break for one, we must provide it for all. The loyalists out there are saying it's ruining the game. It's breaking up the flow of the game. They're pointing to some data that shows that like momentum is shifting after that 22-minute stoppage. And so I'm interested to hear from you whether you think it's really affected the game.
9: So the only other time they did this was in Brazil in 2014. So what are the common denominators with that? We're talking about very warm summer climate, high humidity, especially down there, especially on all these outdoor East Coast sites, New Jersey. I'm going to call it New Jersey, not New York, New Jersey. The stadium's in New Jersey.
7: Yeah.
9: Boston, which is really Foxborough, Philadelphia, mm-hmm. Miami, obviously. Mm-hmm. Those are all outdoor high humidity stadiums. Now it's a little bit ridiculous that Atlanta has the roof closed. Dallas and Houston have the roof closed. LA, even with whatever setup it is, I mean, it's going to be 71 degrees tomorrow. It's going to be absolutely perfect. San Francisco did spike a 90 on Saturday in that Switzerland game, but last night it was perfect. The only match where I've seen the momentum kind of swing was actually this afternoon, the England-Croatia game you mentioned, where England was really just destroying Croatia, and then it flipped right out of the hydration break. Ended up not mattering because England won the match 4-2. It doesn't bother me. When they did in 2014, they didn't have the commercials. They didn't let the broadcasters do the commercials. That's the only difference this go around, which, whatever, it doesn't bother me. After they figured out to get back on time because the opening match, they missed about 20 seconds of play. Ever since then, they've been fine. Doesn't bother me.
7: Yeah, and I think the article I read cited four games that they had pointed to where there had been a score within 5 minutes of a team that had the kind of the momentum going against them and then sort of structurally changed. I don't know enough about soccer for me to weigh in on something like that. But I mean, for me, like, okay, so what? I get two commercials for an hour and a half. I'm like, that's pretty good.
9: And one of the matches that the scoring happened, it was Germany and Curacao, which Curacao had their moment. They scored their goal.
7: Germany got 6-4.
9: And then it normalized. Yeah. So I don't think it's as big of a deal as the people that it's basically like the old school baseball people, right? Something changes, it annoys them. It's kind of the same deal with the International Football Committee.
0: On to VGK and the coaching change. So one poll said that 54% of VGK fans said they wanted Torts back behind the bench. He's not behind the bench. He's gone. They've hired a new coach. On Torts, Tortorella, did you want him back?
7: I don't think so. It's so funny to hear the lead in talk about a poll of VGK fans, because if there is one organization that does not care what the fans think, it's this organization. Is in regards to, you know, I mean, they do a survey at the end of the year about like their concessions and all that stuff, but they don't care what we think about who should be playing or who should coach the team. Torts has never coached over here on the West Coast. He has no real connections to the West Coast. I think he gave him a heck of a run. You know what? I don't really necessarily think it's a personality fit out here with this organization. I think he's a strong personality, and I think at some point they would have sort of butted heads. So I think it was great for while it lasted, but I think the decision was made before he stepped foot on the ice. It was going to be Ryan Craig. He knew it. They knew it. It was a done deal. He said, you know, Torts didn't talk a lot about this during the pressers during the run, but he said, I'm here till June. That was our agreement with Kelly from day one. That's the only thing he ever said about it. He was consistent the whole time. So I never got my hopes up that there was going to be anything different. And frankly, like, you know, hey, I love the run, but I don't like the press conferences.
0: What do you mean?
7: They're boring. He doesn't give any answers. He doesn't talk about anything. There's no interaction whatsoever. He completely controls the press conference. I'm not saying I'd be any different, but, you know, when you come from Cassidy, who's giving a lot.

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8: 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He became one of only four players joining MJ, Giannis, and Bob Pettit to score at least 45 points in a closeout game in the NBA Finals. 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
2: Earlier today, the Vegas Golden Knights announced Ryan Craig will be the fifth head coach in franchise history. Ryan Craig was the head coach of the Henderson Silver Knights, and the WNBA announced next year they'll add 6 games to the regular season, making a 50-game regular season.
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4: Justin Watkins in. You heard it, Battleborn Injury Lawyers. Presents the 4 o'clock hour every day. 766-1400 is the call from anywhere in the state of Nevada number. All right, Ryan Craig is in. Your thoughts? He's the new head coach of the Golden Knights.
5: You know what? I think this one's going to be interesting to monitor because, you know, Bill Foley is clearly the kind of person that gets his inner circle and sticks with it. So, like, I don't think McPhee and McCrimmon are going anywhere. Like, they are Foley guys for as long as Foley's there, right? And they have sort of groomed Ryan Craig for this for the entirety of the time that he's been here. Like, clearly he is their guy. And they have, up until this point, treated head coaches like they are completely dispensable and have done so on whims the entire time. I mean, I shouldn't say at whims, but frequently they have done it. Cassidy was the longest tenured. At 4 years. So does their behavior change because this is their guy? When they got rid of previous regimes, they always retained Ryan Craig. It was everybody's gone except goalie coach and Ryan Craig the entire time. So I think it's going to be interesting. I think he's going to get a longer leash than every other coach has gotten. I just don't think you plan the chessboard out this far in advance for this long to give up on your guy in 2 years or 3 years. And the interesting part is, and you've heard me say this before, I think we're at the closing of our window. I don't know that we're going to be able to maintain Stanley Cup contention level of play for 5 more years. I don't think that that's possible. I think we've got like a 1 to 3 year window here. The thing that's working in our favor is obviously free agents want to be here and the cap is going up significantly. I think that helps us a lot. I think that extends the window. I think basically almost any free agent we want, we can get in on, and that's going to be incredibly helpful.
6: I think it goes back to what I said earlier in the show, Cofield, where we've seen, like you said, Justin, he's made it through every regime. He's been here from the start of the organization's history, but he's never been a head coach in this league. Mm-hmm. So we don't really know what he'll be. Now, I do agree with you that the leash will be longer, whether the leash will be, let's say the Knights next year have an underachieving year, they make the playoffs, but they lose in round one. There may not be a hot seat going into year two as opposed to other guys who would have had the hot seat probably midway through that year. But you brought this up earlier, Cofield, the familiarity of him with the organization and the way that this team is going to be built. You're building out your fourth line and guys who may even play up on the third line with either low-cost veterans or guys who are on the Henderson Silver Knights. And who knows him better than Ryan Craig?
5: I mean, I chuckle at the idea that like anybody in Henderson's really going to be a part of
6: they're going to have to be rotational pieces here and there.
5: Yeah. I mean, we've had one or two. It's like Rombierg, Bowman have been the guys who have come up here and there as injuries go throughout the season. But you've seen once this team thinks that they have a chance to go after a cup, they fill out through trade and free agency. I don't think that that's going to change because Ryan Craig's the coach. But, I mean, there is promise to seeing what he did. I mean, he had a very good season in Henderson. You know, we're not known for our organizational depth. We don't have a lot of draft picks that have developed their way through. So he did a good job there. I also think that he has been exposed to the coaching styles of some very high level coaches. You know, you could argue that part of the short leash that VGK has had on his coaches is akin to the idea that they have for the entirety of their time had retreads as coaches. They have all had tons of head coaching experience, been at other places for a long period of time. So you know what you got and you know what you don't. And so they move off of those quickly. Maybe now it's going to be different. Maybe now this is the guy that they've been grooming all along. Well, it is the guy they've been grooming all along. There's no doubt about that. But he's been exposed to coaches like Pete DeBoer and Cassidy and Torts and, you know, Turk. And so that's a pretty good lineup of coaches to learn from.
7: To go off on a tangent for a second, I said the last 3 days on the air and on social media that Foley should have made a run at the Canes, Rod Brendamore. And boy, oh boy, did that make Canes fans real mad. We're a big market, apparently, because Podunk got real upset.
5: I mean, we are. We are the we are the evil empire of the NHL.
7: Well, we have a big market owner.
5: Yep.
7: And see, when I put out the video the other day, immediately people get emotional. Mm-hmm. And how'd you describe Raleigh? They're acting like what?
6: I don't
7: like small town.
6: Yeah, everybody were acting like market. Tiny
7: inferiority
6: market.
7: Complex.
6: Yeah.
7: And my point was, if Tom Dundon, the owner of the Blazers and the Canes, wants to be a cheap ass and pay Rod Brendamore $2 million, and the top coaches in the NHL make 4 to 6.5, this organization plays in the big boy sandbox. Let Cheapo do that, and Rod Brendamore should walk. And then the responses I got were, he's already said that he's not leaving, he's loyal. Yeah, so have how many other coaches over the years said, oh, well, I'm not going to leave for another job, I love it here. Who cares what he says publicly? He would never leave to go to Vegas because it's a disloyal organization. The other one that I love, which is the misnomer, of course, everywhere around the country, he would never raise his kids in Vegas because Vegas is a terrible place to raise your kids. And then, well, I'll just leave it at that because I got one more great comment I wanted to get to. But you get my point. I don't even know if they could get Rod Brendamore. I don't care. You go and make an offer. The Knicks effed with everyone this offseason. Make Dundon pay. Maybe he gets squeamish on paying his roster. That's part of the game.
5: Yeah, I mean, I think they got have a 0.0% chance of getting Rod Brendamore. I mean, I think he is tied to, you know, Canes hockey more than any
7: at
5: other.
7: $2 million a year when top coaches get $5 million.
5: Yeah, I think
7: now,
5: so.
7: Now, am I confident that if that Dundon will jump him up like 50-50?
5: I mean, I think he is the Canes organization. I really do. I mean, his identity is more akin to that organization than any other identity. I think he loves the area. He's proven that. Like, I think it's 0.0. I know that's not your point. Your point is that we could play in that sandbox with anybody.
7: They do it with the players. Yep. Hey, you want to show an ounce of disrespect for a top player in your organization? VGK's coming in. Let's go.
5: You know what I loved about the end of the season pressers and the media availabilities is Jack Eichel has gotten so good at this. And, you know, coming in, I think it's part of that Buffalo experience that he had. He was just very arm's length with the media. He didn't give a lot of answers. And now he's really rounded into form where he gives some great answers. And they were asking him about the, you know, most hated organization.
7: So let's pause here for a second. We have the sound. James, can you fire Eichel on VGK?
8: If you ask guys in the league, there's not Vegas ain't on people's no trade list. So this is a place people want to be and people want to play, and this is an organization that people want to be a part of. And I would say all the players in here are very proud to represent the city and play for this organization. And

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2: Eric Andre here on the program.
7: You look good, man.
2: Me right now?
7: Yeah.
2: It just hit you?
7: You aged well.
2: Thank you. I appreciate it. It's the makeup.
7: What are you doing? Peptides and all that stuff? Good.
2: Yeah,
7: Bear Grylls or something. Jason Statham. Are you mountain climbing? What do you do?
2: I did work out today, though.
7: Like, what do you do? Soul Cycle? You do the bike?
8: That's part of...
9: Keep going, Justin.
4: Well, I mean, I think that's part of what makes sports great. You know, like, I'm typically a fan of the small market, little guy underdog. And I love trying to compete and with the bigger, you know, all of my fandom has always been more small market stuff. But man, is it wonderful to be on this side of it and be a fan of an organization that doesn't. Try. I mean, they could claim small market. I mean,
7: sure.
4: We're one of the smallest cities.
9: That's our great fear. Yeah. And I've already seen good signs with it. But that is our great fear with John Fisher. That like, hey, it's better, but we're still in a kind of a medium sized to small market.
4: Yep.
9: But I think all owners need to realize early on here, like, that's not the way we look at it. Bill Foley ruined it for the rest of you.
4: Yep. Well, and wherever they do with the NBA and whatever ownership group gets on board with it, if they want to compete in this city for our attention, if they care about that, I don't know. You know, I don't know that they all care about that. I think some of them just assume that they're going to get the tourist money and that's good. But if they want it, they need to compete like Foley.
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1: Evil Empire. Love it. Embracing it. BGK lost, but now the offseason. And this is great to have Bill Foley as an owner. And it's been this way. But, man, the fact that Canada hates us in Vegas. Raleigh's beating us up. Good. Now freaking grind them to the bone. This offseason to be hyper-aggressive. I want to talk about players here in a second. But one more thing on my, you know, my thought about, hey, go after the best coaches possible. You get to screw with Tom Dundon, the owner of Carolina, and they got Ryan Craig as a head coach. I like the hire. I trust these guys. But I had a comment from someone in Raleigh who was a Canes fan who said about Brendan Moore coming to Vegas. He said, do Golden Knights players want to get into the shape that Rod demands and play his style? Unlikely. We won because our guys will.
2: I mean,
1: please stop.
2: Yeah, I do. He's been the coach now for 9 years.
1: Now we're accusing the VGK of being a weak player group who wouldn't want to put in the work. Cut it out.
3: I mean, if you take the last, Brendan Moore's been the coach here for 9 years, I believe.
4: Yeah, it was either 8 or 9. Yeah.
3: Okay. The entire history of the Golden Knights. And if you took those 9 years versus our 9 years, who'd you take? Everybody would take VGK's 9 years over their 9 years. Okay. They couldn't get out of the first, they couldn't get out of the conference finals. That was their reputation. They lost 16 games in a row in the conference finals since they had last won the cup in 2006. So let's not rewrite history as if Brendan Moore all of a sudden is John Cooper. I mean, I think he's an awesome coach, but whatever his style was, isn't the gospel that's won 4 cups in 5 years. He won a cup. Good. I mean, they were a good team, and they were a good team from beginning of the year to the end of the year. From my opinion, once Carlson went down, I had very little hope that we were going to be able to do this, because this season we played without Carlson for 68 games. We were a mediocre team. And when he went down, we were a mediocre team in the Stanley Cup final.
1: By the way, they ain't winning the cup. They're not defending it with that goalie situation. Well, so Dundon better go spend some money.
4: Well, I was just going to say the most important move of the entire series was him sticking with Bussy. If he goes back to Anderson after pulling game 3.
1: He couldn't anyway because Anderson was hurt. That's what he said afterwards. Okay, you're right. Maybe that's a cover.
4: But I think it could be. We'll never know.
1: Right.
4: But Bussy was awesome.
1: He was.
4: The last 3 games. And in the end, all those years of not winning anything in the conference final was because their goaltending stuck.
2: Mm-hmm.
4: And they finally got 3 high-end games of goaltending. And look, Vegas is up 2-0 in game 2 with 8 minutes to go. You're supposed to win that game. You're up 4-0 at the end of the second period in game 3. That game's never supposed to go to overtime. And it's funny, where those 2 games, to me, it was the goalie change, and it was that. Actually, game 3 going to overtime, even though Vegas won, are the 2 biggest reasons that this series was lost for the Knights. Not that Carolina was tougher, not that all that. Carolina was the less fatigued team the last 3 games. Could that be Brendan Moore's style and workout thing? Sure. I just think that Vegas expended more energy getting to this point.
3: I mean, I think Carolina did to Vegas what Vegas did to Florida when we won the cup.
4: Yeah.
3: They grinded us down. They did. We had some injuries that were caused as a result of the long run, and they did not. They deserve credit for some of those injuries. Like they inflicted some of their will onto us, just like we deserve credit for some of the injuries that happened to Florida when Tkachuk got messed up. We put the hit on him that messed up his shoulder and broke his sternum. Like, we did that. And so I don't want to take anything away from him. I actually don't think Bussy was the reason that Carolina won. I think he took over in game four. He didn't have a great save percentage in game 4. We scored on him, and we did okay there. Game 5 was fine. I mean, we only scored 2 goals, but we were not there as a team defensively. Game 6, he had a good game. I would say there was like 3 outstanding saves, but there was also just a ton of missed opportunities right on the doorstep. We're hitting crossbars. We're missing the net. Overall, it was a game that was out of desperation, and we played like it.
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9: 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Ryan Craig was the head coach of the Henderson Silver Knights, and the WNBA announced next year they'll add 6 games to the regular season, making a 50-game regular season.
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10: Gee damn it. Justin Watkins is here, and the spots get better and better, and every time he's ready to go, because, you know, time is limited, we're like, we still have like another 45 minutes to go. Come on! So we have to get to Brendan Sorsby, because this is going to be a gigantic story, not only in college football, but now the NFL. I can't wait to see what the NFL does to try and railroad this kid. College football already did it against Parles Cofield, and Justin's here with us. So let's start with, he's out. He's out. Yep. He's done with college football, and that comes on the heels of the fact that the Big 12 started throwing around their muscle a little bit and said, hey, we're going to look into Texas Tech here. Then Ken Paxton, the AG in Texas, is running for the one of the Senate spots. He's like, oh, okay. Basically, like, we'll see about that. Then the Kansas AG is like, okay, well, we're interested. We're interested in getting involved on the Big 12 end. So what the hell just happened here?
11: I mean, what happened is, Ken Paxton screwed us all. We were going to have this great set of legal briefs coming out that are pointing finger at all each other. And if there's one school that was going to be willing to stand up for itself, I believe it was going to be Tech.
12: Yeah.
11: Because they stand to benefit more than any other school outside of maybe BYU by this new system. You know, like this new Wild West, anything goes. You got money to spend it and see what happens. You know, outspend them with lawyers. And what happened, there was, when the Big 12 said, we had a meeting with the ADs and the presidents, and we're going to look into Texas Tech and whether or not we can punish them as a conference, there were two letters sent. One by Sorensby's attorney, Kessler, and one by freaking AG of the state of Texas, Ken Paxton. Kessler's letter was perfect. Kessler's letter says, okay, not only would that be an antitrust violation, but you are subject to this order. This order says the NCAA and its conferences cannot punish Sorensby. And if you punish Texas Tech for not punishing Sorensby, you are violating this order. It was perfect. It was great. Paxton's letter says, hey, wait a minute. We're going to step in here, and we think you're violating antitrust if you come after Texas Tech and you seek to punish a school outside of the bylaw or within the bylaws of your conference. And that gave them the opening to file a federal lawsuit against Texas Tech and the AG of Texas to say, wait a minute, court, we've been threatened by the AG of Texas, and we need a declaration from you that our bylaws are enforceable and we can punish a member institution under our bylaws as we see fit, and that the any state's attorney general does not have the power to stop us from doing so. They didn't claim it based on Kessler's letter. They couldn't, because we already have an order in place. They would have had to go right back to the same court and say, court, we're not subject to your order, right? And the court would have said, yeah, you are. And that would have been over. So Paxton screwed all of us. We were about to hear all of the drama that is involved with all of this. And now it's gone because Tech leaned on Sorensby and said, dude, it's time to walk. You're done. This is over. Whether or not they were a part of Paxton doing the letter or not, they knew now they were in trouble. Legal, from a legal standpoint, because of the store that was now opened. And, you know, I have to say, you know, one of the angles that drives me crazy, and I don't tweet a lot, but I've tweeted on some of this, is all of the pearl clutching that's gone on in traditional media that says, this is crazy. The cardinal sin of sports is betting on your own sport. This cannot stand. And this media, this legacy media, cheering and goading and advising all of these schools to, you know, cancel games with Texas Tech and ban them and punish them. When I didn't hear any of that, when we're talking about the integrity of the game only means whether or not people think that it's not rigged or not. The integrity of the game should mean something like, you don't keep a defensive coordinator on your staff in order to win games because you think he's good at being a defensive coordinator, even though he's sexually abusing athletes and kids within your organization and you cover up for him for decades. Nobody talked about, like, we should not play games with Penn State. We should wait until this works out. It should not be that there is decades of sexual assault happening at Ohio State and Michigan State, and nobody talks about, and Michigan, and nobody talks about, hey, we should boycott their organization until they stand up and make changes and pay restitution to all these injured. Like, you want to talk about integrity of the game, you have to accept that they covered it up because it was better for them on the field to do so. That's the only reason they would cover up these crimes. And they did it. So if you want to talk to me about integrity of the game, I don't want to hear it unless you could point to me an article that you posted that said they should boycott those institutions for that happening. I can't stand it. It's sickening to me that this is the cardinal sin, that he bet on his own school to win his game that he was not playing in. That's the integrity of the game. That's the cardinal sin. It's garbage.
10: Justin Watkins, Battleborne Injury Lawyers. Hey, Big 12's ready for a fight. They're ready to investigate. Let's go, Cincinnati. This is starting to heat up now. Agent for Sorensby. Hey, Cincy knew this kid had an issue. They knew. Cincy comes out today with a statement. Whoa, whoa, whoa, whoa, whoa. AD, we will reiterate what we have said before. All of our student athletes receive extensive gambling education multiple times throughout the year, and we would never knowingly play an athlete who violated NCAA sports wagering regulations. If we ever became aware of impermissible wagering, we would report to the NCAA and comply with sanctions.
11: Okay. Clearly drafted by a lawyer. What if you were innocent, if you really did not know that Sorensby was up to any of this, what would your statement say? We did not know that Brendan Sorensby was gambling on games. That's what you'd say. We didn't know it. That's not what they said.
12: Nope.
11: They talked in generalities. We would never, and we advise all of our student athletes. We would never knowingly. Did you suspect? Was an allegation brought to you and you didn't pursue it? I mean, that's what the reporting is. The reporting is you were well aware that there was a whole bunch of rumor and innuendo and specific allegations that he was gaming on Cincinnati games while at Cincinnati. And the only time that you even began to pursue any of it was after he declared for transfer. I mean, I've said it before, in all of this, if there is a white hat and a black hat, and please, college sports, there are no white hats and black hats. Not all the schools are doing whatever they can in order to win as much as they can. But in this specific situation, if there's a white hat and a black hat, Texas Tech is wearing the white hat. And I got no allegiance to Texas Tech. Like, I'm an Oregon State fan. It doesn't benefit me to argue for their sake at all. And Cincinnati's wearing the black hat. Texas Tech became aware, reported it right away, did an investigation, got the kid in for help, and then pursued the legal avenues that were available to them. We can't fault them for pursuing the legal avenues available to them. They got an order from a judge that says they could do it, and so they did. Right? Cincinnati, if the reporting is true, was aware of the insinuations or had specific knowledge of allegations, did not investigate, chose to play him anyway, buried their head in the sand, said, not our problem, not today. That's black hat stuff. And so from my perspective, I mean, I wish we were going to get some sort of finality to this that wasn't him going to the supplemental draft, but that's where we're at. And, you know, I hope that there are more schools that will challenge the conventional wisdom and the way things have always been done in the NCAA, because you know what? I don't think it's ever been done correctly in the first place. And let's call out the hypocrisy for what it is.
12: I want to go to Cincy first, because from that statement, I think it's pretty clear they knew.
11: Yeah.
12: Like you said, if they didn't know, it's a one sentence press release. We did not know that Brendan Sorensby was betting on games, period. End of story. And it was all, that was all mumbo jumbo nonsense that they put out there. And look, I am not a Scott Satterfield fan. I haven't been. There's, when he left Louisville to go to Cincinnati, you know what the coach's coaching ability is. And sometimes you figure out what the character of that individual is when the fan base, when a guy leaves a program and that fan base is parading around in happiness, mm-hmm. which that Louisville fan base was when Satterfield left for Cincinnati. It is ridiculous. I'm with you on the Cincinnati portion of this 100%. Now, from the Texas Tech point of view on my end, it's a little more complicated because there is such an issue right now. And this is why I think a lot of gamblers actually were up in arms with this more than a lot of the old legacy media here, of gambling's under attack from every which way right now, especially sports gambling, because people are convinced this stuff is fixed. People are convinced there's so much problem, all that stuff. I think a lot of gamblers are like, you know what? The kid can't play because we need to at least shut the idiots up of, see, the game is fixed. He's been betting on a blah, blah, blah. He didn't play in any of the Indiana games. And a lot of people will just ignore that fact to make whatever narrative fit that they want. So look, I'm with you. It would have been fun to see all the measuring that would have gone on between the parties here throughout the next however month that Paxton had just not said anything. But
11: I have one question to that.
12: Yeah,
11: to
12: go
11: that
12: ahead.
11: Stance.
12: Go ahead.
11: Why does it matter to college sports what the gamblers think?
12: It doesn't.
11: It does now. No. It does now. So, why?
12: In this,
13: because they're in bed with them
12: now.
13: Yes,
12: the money.
13: Because now they so this cardinal sin of college sports only exists because you are getting paid as a portion of what you do to be in bed with the gamblers. If it has, it's not the integrity of the game. It's not. It's the finances of the game. That is what this is all about. So save me the crocodile tears of integrity of the game. I will not hear it on this issue. It is only because you have welcomed that into your game. And now you're worried that your golden goose may not lay any more eggs if people don't believe in the integrity of the game. And so you want to pursue this all the way through and treat it as if it's worse than, I don't know, a institution that covers up for a murderer.
10: By the way, Baylor in both of the major sports.
13: Yes.
10: With death penalty-esque violations, and no one said they'd boycott playing them.
13: Nope.
10: But this, and as I've said a million times, especially middle America, I don't ever want to hear about Pete Rose in the Hall of Fame again.
13: Yeah.
10: If this is the worst thing ever, then Pete never gets in.
13: Yeah.
10: That's what you're saying, right? It's the ultimate sin. And that's what we tried to tell you for years.
13: You watched
10: and now because this player is the part of the enemy rogue program, we got like 10 seconds.
13: Go watch the Florida Gators documentary and you tell me about the integrity of the game.
10: Yeah. 40-plus arrests and dalliances with police with Urban Meyer around. All right, Justin, thank you so much. 5 o'clock hour on the way.
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10: Well, that was a lot of yelling, screaming, and passion. It is Cofield and Company, 5 o'clock hour, as we're going to start to dub this hour the most dangerous hour in all of sports talk radio. Right, James? James back on the board. James doesn't know if we're here or not. Fingers crossed, baby. A lot of danger. We walk the line. We walk the line. Let's get into the National Football League and lots of other stuff, because Miles A. Simmons from Peacock and Pro Football Talk can speak on just about anything. Miles, how are you, buddy?
23: I'm doing well. I didn't know it was going to be such a dangerous thing, me coming in here right now. So let's go. Let's do it.
10: Okay. We're going to talk about
0: a gentleman's Jason game, a ladies' game. Yeah, I didn't like that last week. I actually want to start with you on the other football, the World Cup, because I think you have some pretty intense interest. Jeff, fill us in on what you're doing tomorrow.
12: I am taking an early flight to Los Angeles. My wife and I are going to Switzerland and Bosnia and Herzegovina tomorrow at Los Angeles Stadium. Don't aggravate the FIFA folks. And then we're going to take the game in, and then about 6 hours after the game ends, we're going to fly back to Vegas.
23: Nice. That sounds great. That sounds a lot of fun. I mean, I don't necessarily want to know how much you paid for those tickets, because I hope that it wasn't like one of these exorbitant prices that some people are paying right now.
12: I can tell you right now, Miles. This was a whole thing. We did this on the air probably a few months ago. I applied for 11 games. If I had won all the games, it would have been like $8,800. I did not win all the games. The only game I won was this one. And it was $500 a ticket.
23: Okay.
12: I'm on about the equivalent of the 40-yard line, and I'm in a section that begins with a C. Works out for me. Yeah.
23: Yeah. No, those are, I mean, like, it, look, for what it is and the prices that people are paying, like, that's a decent deal, right? I mean, like, decent is relative to everything, but you know, it's kind of a once in a lifetime event. It's one of the only times we'll ever see grass at SoFi Stadium, Los Angeles Stadium as it's being called right now. So, you know, it's really cool, and it's one of those things you always get to say you were able to do. So no, that's awesome.
10: Miles, what have you enjoyed the most so far in the World Cup?
23: The USA kicking ass. Are you kidding me? That was awesome. I mean, I'm not like a very big soccer fan, but you know, the World Cup is different. You know, it's kind of like the Olympics in that I'll watch it when it's on, and I want to see the USA kick everybody's ass. And the fact that we did in that first game, like, it made me very happy. It was also great that it happened right here in my backyard at Los Angeles Stadium, whatever. And you know, it's been really cool, I think, to just see the different atmospheres in all the different places. I mean, Messi last night obviously was awesome as well. And my buddy who lives in Kansas City was actually at that game. And he sends a video, and I was like, what the hell is going on with the whiteout at Arrowhead? It looks very strange. And then you got like blue banners on the side. But like, it's just, it's very cool to me to see how all these NFL stadiums have been transformed for this worldwide event. And then you also look on social media and you get like people from all over the world being like, wow, these stadiums are awesome, guys. Like, holy smokes, this is the best stadium I've ever seen. And it's freaking MetLife. And you're like, what in the world? Like, what are you guys dealing with over there?
12: you beat me to it, because one of the funniest things after, I guess it was Saturday and then again yesterday with the two games in East Rutherford and the international viewer, like, this place looks amazing. And I'm in the back of my head, I'm like, this is the most $1 billion that's ever been spent in New York, which is actually saying something, in all honesty.
23: No, it totally is. And like, look, MetLife is fine for a football game. I've covered several games there, been there. But